0: It resumes in L.A. tomorrow, and the Guardians take Game 1 of the ALCS 7-3 over the Rays, Game 2 in Tampa tonight. I'm Matt McCoy.
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11: And welcome, brothers, sisters, working class heroes. This is the Rick Smith Show. Thanks so much for being here today on the big program. Lots to get to, lots to talk about. Had someone throw at me, you know, Rick, how do we recreate the prosperity of the golden age of our economy? How do we get back to those fabulous 50s? How do we make America great again? Seriously, this is, you go, really? Have you not been paying attention? The reality is the upward mobility that we saw in the fabulous 50s wasn't magic. And I've been saying this for years. It was policy, smart policy. It was the result of very deliberate pro-worker structures, extremely strong unions, cheap and abundant housing because we had policy that invested in it. And oh, by the way, education was attainable. Yeah, we made public investments. And oh, by the way, we constrained corporate and financial power. You want the prosperity of the past? You want that working class prosperity? That's what you have to do. And we need modern versions of those same pillars. We need a true living wage and tied to productivity. Productivity is higher than it's ever been. And yet the share of it going to working people keeps getting less and less and less. In the 50s, wages rose steadily as productivity went up. So the more productive our economy got, the bigger the working class got. Isn't hard to figure out. Not hard to figure out. And we did that because we had very strong unions, so we need to rebuild union power. And as the folks over at the Economic Policy Institute pointed out, if we were to triple union density, get back to a third of the workforce, it could mean almost $8,000 more in every worker's pocket. Yeah. So when you look at that, you go, hey, maybe we could do some of that. Maybe we could help workers join and form unions to negotiate with the bosses to get some of that wealth. So maybe they're not buying stock back and divvying out the winnings to the investor class. Just maybe. But also they treated housing not as shelter. They treated it as shelter, not as a speculative asset. In the 50s, and my grandparents went through this, you know, it was like, you know, double your yearly household income. This was the cost of a house versus today, where it's like 6 to 10 times more or worse, depending on where you are. So we need affordability policies. Absolutely. And those affordability policies are twofold. One, higher wages. Yes. And two, massive investments like we made after World War II when my grandparents' generation came home from war. They built communities on cost plus 2 or 3% for these building contractors to build all kinds of housing. We need to do that again. But also, we need the education system that they had then. And we need to get to free tuition or at least near free public higher education and training. Workers need to be able to get skills and not have to spend a lifetime in debt because you just needed to have some skin in the game. We need to undo all of the conservative neocon Reaganomics that has destroyed this economy. And then we need to start talking about how do we get healthcare away from employment? How do we push towards universal, single payer? How do we move towards some kind of a system, Medicare for all? Call it what you want, but to ensure that when people need healthcare, they have it. They don't go bankrupt. We can do smart things. We can make smart policies. We can have the ability to have a single income breadwinner in the household and a parent stay home. Because, you know, childcare is kind of expensive. But if parents want to work, we should be moving towards policy to get childcare for people. Understand, our tax structures are terrible. It favors, you know, we need tax structures that actually reward work. Instead of, I don't know, rewarding gambling on Wall Street, we need industrial policies that are going to anchor jobs here to the U.S. Post-World War II, we controlled a huge share of global manufacturing. And, you know, thanks to our free trade idiocy policies, what did that get us? Well, we gave our jobs away. There's a lot we need to be doing. We need to be restraining capital. Yeah, absolutely. We need to make sure that wage theft is punished. Biggest crime. And understand, there are things that we have to be doing policy-wise that we're just not. Raising the minimum wage. Smart thing. But are we going to do that? I hope so. But if you're watching what I'm watching, anything that I just said, any of those things, go down the laundry list of things that I just laid out. All of those things are viewed as socialist or communist now. And yet, it's what built my grandparents' possibility to go from homelessness to dying in their home with dignity, to leading a productive, prosperous life that raised children, that gave them respect in old age and opportunity. But what we're hearing, you talk about unions, you talk about the raising of the minimum wage, talk about universal public education or anything like that. It's now communist and has to be discarded as such because they don't want you to know the history that we once did this stuff. We, for ourselves, through our government, used to do all of this because the rich people don't want to share. And guess who controls the messaging machine that gives us these narratives? Oh, yeah, the rich people. My grandfather always said, if a rich guy's going to take a buck out of his pocket to tell you you don't need something, you

0: United all of the silk workers and went on strike. The strikers' main demand was a call for the 8-hour workday. The strikers were aided by members of the industrial workers of the world, most notably Big Bill Haywood and Elizabeth Gurley Flynn. The strike also drew attention from intellectuals in Greenwich Village in New York. In fact, some time after the strike started, many of the Greenwich villagers came to Paterson to observe the strike firsthand. They were impressed by the solidarity among the many nationalities of the silk workers and the courage of the strikers. The strike spread to other towns in New Jersey, as well as Pennsylvania, New York, and Connecticut. Meanwhile, by May, the Greenwich villagers were working on what they called the Paterson Pageant. They hoped to bring public attention to the workers' struggles by staging a dramatic performance of the strike. On June 7th, Madison Square Garden was overflowing with 15,000 audience members and more filling the standing room only. Yet, while the Paterson pageant did bring money into the strike fund, this was not enough to help all of the workers on strike. Finally, the strikers returned to work. They were able to get a 9-hour workday at most job sites, but the elusive quest for the 8-hour day remained incomplete. Labor History in 2 brought to you by the Illinois Labor History Society and The Rick Smith Show. For more information, go to laborhistoryin2.com, like us on Facebook, and follow us on the Twitters at laborhistoryin2.
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0: So as Democrats are out pushing to raise the minimum wage, the right-wing think tank world is pushing out their experts. They're, you know, experts, pushing them out into corporate media, spreading horror stories of why it would be horrible, horrible, if employers had to pay a reasonable living wage to people. And most recently, I came across a piece over at the Washington Post, you know, the people's newspaper. This opinion piece, again, right-wing think tank, argues that phasing out the tipped minimum wage has hurt restaurants, it's hurt employers, it's hurt employees, it's done more harm than good, and now, thank goodness, the city has paused this, and it's going to help everyone recover. And I look at this, and this framing is interesting to me, because they're trying to push it as a cautionary tale. If you do this, all your restaurants are going to close, you're going to lose jobs, and you're going to have to cook at home. That's kind of what they're saying. I'm here to share some thoughts on, well, what's reality in this world? Can we do away with a tipped minimum wage? Can we earn a living decent wage and still have, well, employers? That's why I've asked Saru Yaraman to come share some thoughts with us. Saru is the president of One Fair Wage. You can check out their website, onefairwage.org. Saru, thanks for taking time for us.
2: Thank you for having me.
0: So walk me through this D.C. scenario. I know that D.C. was phasing out the tipped minimum wage. I wanted to make sure that if you showed up to work, you got paid a decent wage. Now what the right-wing think tank world is saying, it was a horrible experiment, and it's the cautionary tale for everyone else. What happened?
2: Well, first, I want to make sure everybody knew that D.C. voters voted for this 3 times, right? They voted for it in 2018. They voted again in 2022. They signed petitions in 2020. I mean, D.C. voters over and over and over again have said, we believe workers in the district should be paid at least the minimum wage with tips on top, tipped workers. And then we won this in 2022, and the DC budget office itself put out their own data. The district's own budget office put out data showing that, in fact, the restaurant industry grew every year since the initiative passed. And two more things to that. We hit the highest number of restaurant industry jobs in DC in recorded history in Washington, D.C. after this passed. Also from the D.C. budget office, not from us, from the D.C. budget office. A third entity also put out data showing that D.C. became the highest tipping place in the United States of America. So tips are higher, establishments are growing, and jobs are increasing. And the D.C. City Council, based on a few restaurants saying, we can't do this, we don't want to pay more, and using regular restaurant closures as evidence. You know, every year, some restaurants

0: restaurants close, using regular restaurant closures as evidence, convinced business-friendly corporate Democrats on the DC City Council to pause this increase that voters had voted on multiple times. And the truth is, if you look at the data, restaurants have continued to grow in DC, both as the wage was going up and even after it paused. And because the DC Council did all of this, the person who led the fight, let's be clear, Rick, lost his seat and his race for mayor. And the person who won for mayor in Washington, D.C. is Janice Lewis-George, who was the champion of this issue for the last many, many years, and who always said this is good for the district and should not be paused. So not only was all of this a lie, and I honestly feel very proud to be attacked and criticized by the right-wing billionaire-led Washington Post. Let's be clear who owns and controls the Washington Post.
1: Jeff Bezos.
0: Yep. That's right. And so I'm very proud that they're coming after us because it means we got their attention. But the reality on the ground is even the district's own budget office has said there's been growth. The industry's doing great. And guess what? The person who fought for workers all along is now the mayor, is going to be mayor.
1: Yeah, but here's the thing. I read these articles in the Washington Post because, you know, we're the people's newspaper owned by a billionaire. And I had a conversation around this with someone who you know, works in a shipping dock, makes $32 an hour. It's a good union job with good wages, good benefits, all of that. Complaining that the person at the gas station down the street's making $18 an hour, which is pushing the price of everything up. So I look at this and, you know, I had to remind him. I know a guy who's working on a shipping dock making $32 an hour.
0: Yeah.
1: But, you know, it's this kind of Hunger Games scenario where I'm sorry, I would like you to do better. But if you do better, then I'm going to do worse. That we're continually fed. And this editorial piece by the Post really plays into that in pitting workers against one another. And I think that's something that has to be discussed a little bit.
0: Totally. And Rick, I encourage you and everybody out there to look up this new booklet that's just come out called Markets for Humans by an academic from Oxford and a business owner, Nick Hanauer. What it puts out, it's called Markets for Humans. Please look it up. And what it puts out is that the entire field of economics and these premises we all have bought, that somehow raising wages for one person hurts other people, that it kills jobs or it increases inflation, none of these things have borne out to be true in the data. And we keep proving it over and over and over again. Each time the minimum wage goes up, jobs grow, number of establishments grows, and they keep feeding us these lies that we keep buying. In fact, the Markets for Humans book indicates that the greatest period of economic growth in U.S. history was when we had the biggest middle class. So making people middle class, or join the middle class, able to consume, is really good for economic growth. It is good for jobs. It is good for businesses because people consume.
1: Yeah, no,
0: and
1: back
0: it
1: when
0: doesn't
1: we
0: raise prices.
1: Back when we had an incredibly high top marginal tax rates, back when we had 35% union density, back when we had strong government policies, a strong minimum wage. Yeah, we had a strong, growing, burgeoning middle class of
0: That's
1: consumers
0: right.
1: who went in and bought stuff. And
0: That's
1: I just
0: right.
1: said this the other day, you know, we've given rich people all of the money, like a rich person's welfare. Whereas in
0: That's
1: the
0: right.
1: past, rich people had to actually work for it by providing things that we bought. The money
0: That's
1: gets
0: right.
1: to them eventually.
0: That's right.
1: They just
0: That's
1: had to
0: right.
1: work for it.
0: That's right. That's right. Look, the greatest steal of the last century has been all of our labor, all of the value of our labor being stolen by the 1% and by the billionaires and the corporations, and growth being them benefiting the most from growth and us not benefiting from the value of our own labor. And so I was sharing with you, I'm so frustrated at the idea that we're going to solve affordability by just reducing prices. That is another lie that we've been told over and over and over again because they don't want to raise our wages.
1: Yep.
0: But the easiest solution to the cost of living crisis is to raise people's wages closer to the cost of living.
1: No, absolutely. And I've told this story 1,000 times. You know, my grandparents lived through the stagflation era of the 70s. They bought their house in the 60s when it was kind of hard to pay the mortgage. But by the end of the 70s, their mortgage was a day's pay. And why is that? It's because the unions had in their contracts cost of living adjustments, whereas inflation went up, their wages kept up, so their standard of living wasn't eroded away. And in fact, at the end of the 70s, their life had never been better because of their union contracts.
0: Yeah, and that's the way it should be for everybody. So we have launched a new national campaign called Living Wage for All. Every worker, that gas station attendant and that shipyard worker and the worker at Costco and the restaurant worker, the tipped worker, everybody deserves to be paid by their boss a wage that helps them meet the cost of living without working more than one job. One job should be enough. And it was in the day that you're talking about, in the period you're talking about, one job was enough. And it can be enough if we pay people closer to the cost of living. So we now have a federal bill, the Living Wage for All Act, that 30 House members have signed on to and Senator Murphy has introduced in the Senate, that would raise the minimum wage to $25 an hour for big businesses by 2030 and for smaller businesses over a longer time period. And it is about getting people closer to the cost of living. In my opinion, this is the number one thing that politicians can and should do to address the cost of living crisis.
1: Now, if you were to raise it up to, let's say, $25 an hour, I know other places have gone up to 30 that they're seeking potentially. How many people would benefit from that? Because look, most of the people I know, they're not making more than $30 an hour. And if it is, it's only a couple bucks more. They're not making $100 or $200. And that's not what we're asking for. Because the ridiculous argument I get, well, if you're going to raise the minimum wage, why not just make it $100 an hour? Yeah. We're not talking about being that ridiculous. We're talking about being able to live and exist.
0: That's right. And actually, that was, believe it or not, Franklin Delano Roosevelt, President Roosevelt's original idea when he passed the first federal minimum wage in the country. If you go back and look at it, he said, we need a wage in this country that is the minimum any worker of any industry needs to meet the cost of living. That is the idea of a minimum wage and has been for 100 years. But now the cost of living is at minimum 25 and the federal minimum wage is $7.25. And again, that differential has been stolen from us by the people at the top. Yeah. And so it is time that we demand universally for all workers, regardless of industry, that our wages meet the cost of living, hence 25 as a floor, but allowing higher cost regions like New York and California to go up to 30 is essential.
1: Yeah, no, but here's the thing, and this is where I get from the right, and I know the right-wing think tank people say, you know, the minimum wage was never something you were supposed to live on, Saru. It's a teenager's wage. The McDonald's is all teenagers, you know, while the teenagers are in school. It's all That's teenagers. Right.
0: They're not. They're working adults. And sadly, you know, at this point, 50% of working Americans, mostly adults in America, do not earn enough to meet the cost of living, which is a minimum of $25. So if we raise the minimum wage to 25, to answer your earlier question, you're talking about 50% of America, of working America, would get a raise. At least 67 million workers would get a raise. Because the cost of living has just exploded so greatly, we need that minimum wage, you know, we need that minimum wage to be closer to what people need to live.
1: So what do you say to the argument then? Because I know this is going to come. If you raise wages like that, inflation's going to skyrocket and you're not going to help those people anyway, because employers are just going to pass it on in higher costs because, hey, their profits are sacrosanct.
0: So we just did a thorough economic impact analysis of a $30 measure we're moving here in the Bay Area in California. Even for $30, economists said over the length of the increase, which is a full decade for small businesses, you're talking about less than 1% price increases, less than 1%. And that's for 30. You'd be talking about half of 1% if you're talking about 25. Over the period of the increase, and that is if employers pass on 100% of their costs to consumers, which they generally don't. And this is why, Rick, because when people are paid more, guess what? They stay longer. And so employers save money and they don't need to pass on 100% of the increase to consumers. But I do want to share with you, I am not finding that most voters in America are turned off by this argument of inflation. In fact, we're finding in a lot of places when we're polling, if we say to people, do you support a living wage for all? Overwhelmingly, two-thirds of Americans say yes, even in red states. And then if you say, but what about inflation? It's going to raise prices. We find most voters are saying back to us, what are you talking about? Prices have already gone way up. The only thing that has not gone up is my paycheck.
1: No, absolutely. Now, you brought up Costco a minute ago, and I'm a big Costco fan now. I'm a convert. They built one in our area, and happy there, because I'll be honest, I go there and I empty out my wallet every week or so, and I have never had a negative interaction with anybody that works there, from the person that hands me the hot dog to the person who's, you know, pointing me in a direction. Everyone there seems happy. Everyone seems helpful. I can't say that about a lot of other places that I've had to go shop. That to me is kind of like a shopper's miracle, if you will, of happy people wanting to be at their jobs.
0: That's right. Yes. In fact, there was a really great an article in another billionaire paper, the Wall Street Journal, but even they felt compelled to write it about a cashier at Costco who has worked there for 20 years and is now earning $33 an hour and has $1 million pension, because Costco also offers their workers retirement security, and is so happy and so skilled at his job and has stayed at Costco this entire time with one job, not three, but one job, because he's paid enough to serve you, Rick, in a really happy, friendly way. And so Costco has proved what we've been saying all along, that in fact, increasing wages does not decrease jobs or growth or business expansion. It's just the opposite. Yep. Increasing wages increases your potential to get consumers who like shopping there to spend, because your people are happy and do a good job.
1: No, look, when I was chasing nickels as a young man, working just above minimum wage, the argument was minimum wage, minimum effort. And that comes out. And I don't know, as an employer, why you would want that to infect your workplace. But I guess it is about greed control. I don't know. So walk me through, how we get to a point to where we respect work again in this country. Because sadly, for too long, again, that Hunger Games mentality, I got mine, screw the guy behind me. How do we get to this point? Because look, I'm a union guy. You're a minimum wage person. Your club in the bag is raise the minimum wage. Mine's get everybody into unions to negotiate. I think the two of them should be.
0: They have to be
1: in both in the same bag.
0: That's right. They have to be in the same bag. And I think both of us are facing a moment right now where so much of America is not just demanding this, they are kicking out incumbent politicians who don't deliver on this and bringing in people like Janice Luce George in DC who support living wages and support unions also. So I'm excited. We have a dozen states and cities where 25, 27, or 30 is moving on the ballot. I think it's really important through these local and state campaigns to show that democracy can deliver on cost of living. I think it's really important to create hope right now, and especially because, Rick, this is not just an affordability crisis. This is about a crisis of democracy. Yeah. And if we want working people to care about saving democracy, we have to prove that democracy is worth saving. And we do it by delivering increased paychecks, by organizing people to deliver increased paychecks.
1: Last line of questioning I've got for you on this, because, increasing the minimum wage, me wanting stronger unions and a stronger minimum wage, obviously, now being framed as communist or socialist or some of this, because, hey, there were some candidates in some places that ran on a DSA platform that included strong labor rights, strong minimum wage, strong workplace protections, redistribution of wealth the way my grandparents, the people who fought World War II fought for. Politically, do you see this as a killer, or do you see this as something that maybe voters are going to be smart enough to work around?
0: I don't think voters care, Rick. Voters right now are worried about the fact that they work three jobs and still can't make ends meet. That is their top concern. I don't think voters care about all of these names, frankly, whether it's fascism or socialism or communism. I don't think people care. I think people are focused on, will you deliver for me? And the people who've been in office all along have not delivered, honestly, in either party, because they are too tied up with their billionaire donors and their corporate donors and the National Restaurant Association to deliver. And so people are done with that. They're looking to get people in, get people out who haven't delivered, get people in who do deliver. And it is incumbent on all of us to organize, to win things so that, again, we don't, this incredible, I won't say disgust with the political system should not should not result in us losing democracy. The way we save it is by proving that it can deliver.
1: There you go. Saru, I appreciate you taking time for us. Give me a marching order. What should we be doing to make sure this gets going?
0: Please, everybody, go to livingwageforall.org, sign up to get involved, and to tell your congressmember or senator to sign on to the Federal Living Wage for All Act.
1: There you go. Saru Yaraman, I appreciate the time, as always. Thanks so much.
0: Thank you. Thank you.
1: Want to hear your thoughts? Email me, rick@therickSmithShow.com. What should the minimum wage be? Should it be $30 an hour? And do you remember when 15 seemed like an unfathomable number? I do. Back after this.
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1: So, look, you know, we just talked about raising the minimum wage, but, you know, raising the quality of jobs, too. And look, as a union guy, I think, how do we make employers want to hire people? How do we make employees better qualified? And technical and career education in schools, I think, is a huge part of it. Look, when I was in high school, there was all kinds of options for vo-tech stuff. Machine shop, auto, woodworking. You go down the list, cosmetology, all of that. And as I understand, the high school that I went to, all of that's now gone. So this move towards bringing back some technical education, some career training, all of that stuff, not just a buzzword, but a real pathway to good jobs, higher wages, and upward mobility, especially for working class kids, well, like me. The folks over at the Center for American Progress have got a new report out, Career Technical Technical Education Policy, a multi-state case study on employment outcomes. And it looks at some of these CTE programs, the good CTE, and who's doing it right, who's doing it wrong, and maybe what we should be doing as a country to move in a direction to get people the skills that we desperately need. And that's why I've asked Veronica Goodman to come share some thoughts. Veronica is the Senior Director of Workforce Development there at the Center for American Policy. Veronica, thanks for taking time for us.
4: Yeah, of course. Thanks for having me on the show, Rick.
1: So walk me through this, because, you know, I'm a big fan of vo-tech. I'm a big fan of career training. I think we should be expanding high school to beyond 12 to 14. So you walk out with an associate's degree or a really good, solid trade. But walk me through what this CTE is and maybe what we should be doing more of.
4: Yeah, absolutely. So career and technical education in schools, as you noted, has sort of taken a back seat. A lot of people, there's been this movement toward college for all, and you know, it's sort of developed a stigma. But I think as a lot of young people are sort of looking at the economy and what sort of options they're going to have, they're thinking about what's sort of an AI-proof opportunity. And so increasingly in high schools, they're, you know, taking a shop class, they're going, you know, as part of their high school experience, going to a community college, doing an apprenticeship, a youth apprenticeship or pre-apprenticeship. In things like, you know, welding, they're looking at healthcare, manufacturing, and all of that's really positive. There's, you know, been this increase in enrollment from, 10% between 2022 and 2023 school year and the 2023-2024 school year. So, you know, I think it's a great trend.
1: And look, we need people who can build stuff. We've gotten so far away from it. There's been such a brain drain of people, because my friends in the trades keep telling me people my age are retiring and there's not a lot of folks behind my age because it wasn't emphasized. People all went to college, all wanted to do that. And the trades have been suffering, especially in a time now where we're going to need to start building a lot of stuff, you know, reinvesting in our infrastructure. I know data centers are a big thing. There's a lot of really good kind of jobs here. So this education, this training, I'm all in favor of, but, you know, I look at my building trades friends. I think they do it right with their apprenticeship programs. I think of the contractors, the ABC contractor folks, not so much. So what separates a good, strong CTE program from one that just looks like something on paper?
4: Yeah, so you're absolutely right. Unions are doing this right. They know how to do this training well. And, the young people and workers that are moving through these programs are coming out, without debt, which is a huge incentive. We're seeing a lot of people increasingly turned off from, you know, colleges just because they're going to walk out with a ton of debt. And then, you know, they're coming out and they're making good money in a lot of these jobs. You mentioned, you know, some of the ones that have a lot of people retiring. So, you know, electricians, that's one that's in huge demand, huge numbers that are retiring soon. And that also sets you up. So, you know, you mentioned data centers. There's a lot of different opportunities, you know, for what you can do, and you're making good money coming out of it.
1: No, I've got friends who are like, well, we don't want to be like Germany and, you know, in third grade tracking a kid into this direction because they're poor working class, because we see potentially this could happen. How can you avoid this, making these CTE programs the track that, you know, just this is what working class kids do? Because this is where a lot of older people than me, you know, their parents were bricklayers or their parents were cement people, or, and that was where they went and they didn't have any other choice. How do we make sure that doesn't happen?
4: Yeah, so it's all about quality. You know, some states are, as I mentioned, doing it right. You know, you have states like Pennsylvania. Governor Shapiro has been investing. You know, he invested $65 million. That's, I think, a 50% increase while he's been in office. And that's going to making sure that these programs are good. You know, it can look even as early as elementary school, just like exposure to what different jobs are and teaching kids about what different, you know, kind of options they may have, and then advancing to something in high school that's closer to like a pre-apprenticeship, a youth apprenticeship, that then setting them up to go to a registered apprenticeship program. You know, ideally, this includes dual enrollment. So say you're taking credits already in community college, and then, you know, you can go on after graduation into some of these programs, and then you're like saving money. It's more affordable because you've already taken some credits, and you're, you know, closer to graduation and getting a paycheck.
1: Yeah, my son got into a building trades apprenticeship program that I got to tell you, I'm quite jealous of. I wish that would have been there for me. But a lot of his friends, when they were going to high school, especially on the electrician's route, some of them were doing just that. They were taking classes in high school, and then the IBEW program had like a junior apprenticeship program, I understand, that they got paid for and that they learned how to become an electrician. So when they graduated from high school, they went into the apprenticeship program, and they're on the track to a career level wage benefit job, which is fabulous.
4: Yeah, you know, and I think more students are interested in those kinds of opportunities. I think just a lot of families and a lot of young people are not aware that these options exist. And so I think part of you know, what makes a good program and what makes good policy is getting out there in the community and you know, highlighting why these programs are good and why they're you know, something that should be on the menu and more young people should be aware of.
1: Absolutely. And you know, to me, this is how we revive a prosperous working class, and for some it's how we get the middle class that we hear so much about. But for me, it's about giving people hope and opportunity and the ability to get a good wage job and earn a decent living. But you know, you mentioned a moment ago the word registered apprenticeship program, and again, I don't mean to harp on it, but I'm seeing a lot of this coming out of the Trump administration, where there's a lot of lip service going on that, you know, we've got these registered apprenticeship programs. I guess my problem then is who's overseeing these registered programs? Because I know some that don't have really good graduation rates. The apprentices never seem to get to the end of it. It just seems to be a way to get cheaper labor and exploitable labor in the door without giving them the skills that they eventually want and need. So for me, I guess the quality of these registered apprenticeship programs kind of important, and I guess oversight kind of important, no?
4: Yeah, you know, the great thing about the registered apprenticeship program, it's sort of like the gold star for quality for training programs. You know, they're successful, there's good standards. You know, they're made to keep people safe as they're going through the training. And what we've seen is the Trump administration has been proposing efforts to deregulate the apprenticeship program. So, you know, there's ways certainly to make it more accessible, but some of the things they're trying to do is move apprentices through faster in ways that could impact sort of the quality of the training that they're receiving, and, you know, sort of trying to cut corners in a way that's going to make them less effective. And ultimately, you know, employers and some of the folks who benefit from the talent of these programs could say, like, wait, you know what? What kind of training are you know, the apprenticeships really getting here? So, and you know, they're also cutting funding for a lot of these things. So there's a lot of lip service being paid. So we want to have this national talent strategy, but at the same time, they're cutting programs. They're trying to dismantle the Department of Education, which is, you know, part of this talent system that we have as a country. And so, you know, I think it's just bad policies that are coming out.
1: Now, what's interesting to me is this administration, the Trump administration, is, you know, through the Department of Education, is basically deprofessionalized a number of industries, a number of job titles, especially those that women generally do, like nurses and teachers and those kind of things. And that, I mean, that's a student loan thing. That's a whole other thing. But it seems to me the emphasis is not on that, that these are seen as mostly male-dominated and a lot of white male-dominated industries. Do you see that this is an opportunity for policymakers to maybe make it a little more equitable for women and students of color? Because, look, I know the building trades are trying. I have union presidents on all the time. We're saying, you know, we've got these programs. We're doing this outreach. Is there an opportunity to maybe use this education through our schools to maybe push some other folks in that direction?
4: Yeah, you know, I think we talked about apprenticeships. You know, often those tend to be white and male, and the Biden administration had tried to do this big push to try to get more women and workers of color to, you know, be able to access these programs. So that should absolutely be one of the goals. You know, the Trump administration just actually announced plans to get rid of certain, you know, reporting requirements around career and technical education that impact, you know, the students that have disabilities or, you know, some populations that sometimes see discrimination in these programs. So, you know, that's only going to lead to less, you know, access for these kinds of students in these programs.
1: Yeah, no, look, I went to high school in a solidly working class neighborhood. I was solidly working class, you know, high school. They had all these opportunities for all different trades, had all the academic stuff, but also had opportunities for, you know, industrial arts. And like I said, auto and machine shop and electronics and Cosmo and all that stuff. But every student had to take at least the industrial arts one to learn how to hold a hammer, just as every student had to take home ec to learn how to bake a cake. Is this an opportunity for schools maybe to come back to that? Because that hasn't been the experience, at least for my kids going to school. And this district's a little bit bigger than the one I went to. But does it seem like an opportunity here to maybe invest in this and maybe recreate what our economy looks like for the future, especially as AI and all these other scary things are coming down the road?
4: That should be the goal. And you know, one of the things that we found in our report is that the funding for CTE has not kept up with inflation or population growth. And this is going back decades. It's just really faced cut after cut. And that's made it so that it's not available to students everywhere. And I think that's part of why you've seen this disinvestment. I think some states are trying to fill the gap. I mentioned Pennsylvania is doing a fantastic job. Our report also looked at Colorado and Washington State and some of the investments that they're making. But I think ultimately the goal is to really have this increased funding so that it's available everywhere. You know, we know that rural students especially face sort of challenges in accessing some of these programs. And so, you know, I think you need to put, the money into it if you really want to see the impact.
1: No, absolutely. Because that was my next line of questioning. You know, who's going to pay for it? Because we know the jobs of the future are going to be the ones, the blue collar jobs, the jobs that people are going to build stuff and be able to take, raw materials and turn it into something, that value added proposition. But who's going to pay for it? In this area where I'm at, there are a lot of for-profit kind of places. And that's my concern, that this becomes another one of those opportunities to get into the taxpayers' pocket and not provide the kind of training that we as a society need, but as individually students need. And it being more about the profit, more about just the dollars and cents, kind of like we've done to higher education. My concern is that we don't get the value that we should be getting if it were in our schools, our community colleges, and that we had better control of it. Is that something that we should be concerned about?
4: I think there's definitely a role for the federal government to provide more funding opportunities and in that way be able to encourage states to have really quality programs that are available to all of their students. And, you know, I think there's other ways to sort of incentivize this and to encourage states. So, you know, we talked a little bit about the stigma around CTE programs and shop class and you know, some of these kind of classes. And I think there's even opportunities to say like, hey, like, you know, students have to graduate, you know, with at least like one of these classes, or, you know, be able to count those courses for things like advanced placement, or, you know, toward college, in the way that like some of the other AP classes that students take. And so then that's kind of elevating them alongside the traditional academic courses and saying like, these are just as important. These lead to skills. And so I think that's another way to do it.
1: No, look, my grandfather always used to say, any idiot can tear down a house. It takes a craftsman to build one. And, you know, to be able to do some of these trades and to do it well, takes training. And this is why I give, you know, the tip of the hat to the building trades. It is a continuing learning situation, but more importantly, it's not one that you end up going deep into debt over. So I'm a huge supporter of it. So let me ask you, you know, last line of questioning. If you're building the system that you guys want to see, what would a worker-centered CTE system look like? What would we build that, and what long-term opportunities would we want to be getting out of it?
4: So I think you definitely want to lean on the role of community colleges, right? They're often the nation's largest training providers. They have relationships with employers. They have relationships with unions, and they sort of know their regional and local economies best. And so I think, you know, just creating more partnerships, putting more funding opportunities there so that they can align with high schools. I think it's also about making sure these opportunities are available everywhere and sort of how you get to that scale so that it's not just like one-off random, you know, if a student knows somebody or if they live in the right place. And that's sort of how, you know, to your earlier point about economic mobility, I think that's how you start to get to economic opportunity for everybody so that it's not just available to some.
1: No, look, that, you know, when I was in high school coming out, I would have loved to have gotten into one of the building trade programs, but it was just what you said. You had to know somebody to get into the door. It had to be an uncle or your parents or somebody who got you to the meeting. You had to find the meeting. That was the key. We're in a much different place. I think our unions are much more inclusive. I think they're reaching out in ways that I haven't seen in my lifetime, and it's a good thing. The report, Career and Technical Education Policy, a multi-state case study on employment and outcomes. You can find that over at AmericanProgress.org. Veronica, I appreciate the time. I hope policy experts look at this, and we do make a commitment to, well, rebuilding our country by rebuilding our workforce.
4: Yeah, no, thank you, Rick, and thanks for having me on.
1: Always great talking with you. I want to hear your thoughts. What was your experience like when you were in school? Did you take a shop class? And is it still there? I want to hear your thoughts. Rick at the RickSmithShow.com. Quick break. Right back. I'm Rick Smith, and this is Labor History in 2. On this day in labor history, the year was 1932. That was the day that flames burnt in the U.S. Capitol. The U.S. Armed Forces set fire to a shanty town of unemployed World War I veterans. The veterans had come to the Capitol to demand the bonus that they had been promised for their service. The payment was not due until 1945. But the nation was in the throes of the Great Depression. Desperate veterans demanded the bonus be paid early. Walter W. Walters, a veteran and unemployed former cannery worker, called for his fellow veterans to go to Washington, D.C. and demand payment. From across the country, veterans answered the call. Many hopped trains to make their way to the nation's capital. They called themselves the Bonus Expeditionary Force. This echoed the American Expeditionary Force, the name for U.S. troops that had fought in France during World War I. In May, the veterans began to arrive in Washington, D.C. They set up tents and shelters in vacant lots and open spaces. The largest encampment was along the Anacostia River. Some in Washington began to warn that the 8,000 protesters of the Bonus Army were led by communists. But retired Marine Corps Major General Smedley Butler came to the camp to encourage the protesters. He said,
5: "I never saw such fine Americanism as is exhibited by you people. You have just as much right to have a lobby here as any steel corporation. Makes me so damn mad a whole lot of people speak of you as tramps. By God, they didn't speak of you as tramps in 1917 and 18. No."
1: But Army Chief of Staff General MacArthur was less sympathetic. He ordered troops to clear out the veterans. with cavalry, tanks, rifles, and tear gas, they ousted the protesters and burnt the Anacostia River encampment to the ground.
3: You're listening to The Rick Smith Show, where working people come to talk.
1: So as I've said for years, I think the trades are a good place for young people to get involved. My own son, and I've said this, I've tried to push my own kids into it, because first and foremost, and this is, I think, the really important part of all of it, is it's an education. You know, we think of, you know, people who work in the building trades. I've had people tell me this, well, that's just, you know, grunt labor, and I don't, and look, you know, my grandparents and my generation's parents all said the same thing. You know, I want you to have an easier job, a better life than I've had, because every generation of parents wants their kids to do better. I'm one of those people as well. I want my kids to do better than I've done. I fear that it's probably not going to happen. I hope it does. But I think every generation of parents wants that for their kids. And they don't want their kids to have to go through what they've gone through. I don't want my kids to have to work as hard as I did. But I do want them to be able to feel successful. I want them to succeed in what they do. And these jobs, I think, are making kind of a comeback as people are now seeing the value in being able to have the ability to take something, a raw material, and turn it into something. I think it's incredible that someone can take a hunk of steel and with a couple of machines turn it into, you know, to auto parts or anything that we have that we take for granted. Now, societally, we've kind of diminished the value of work. Because we were told, and again, this was policy-driven. We were told we could have trade policies that other countries would manufacture our stuff, and we were going to get the clean jobs, the office jobs. I was told I was going to have a corner office. I was going to wear a white shirt and a tie, and my hands would never get dirty. I could get manicures. And look, for some, that's great. Good on you. But for most of us, not so much. My grandfather told me that if I ended up driving a truck for a living, that I would be a failure. Because he truly believed, he bought into the rhetoric, he wanted his kids to do better, his grandson to do better. And to be honest, you know, did pretty well as a truck driver. Did pretty well, got a degree, did all of those things. And still going back to that blue-collar job that I got some dignity and respect out of, led a pretty good life. And I want that for everybody. Especially my kids. So when my son said that, you know, he wasn't quite ready for college, I listened. And I go, you know, you're probably right. You probably do need to go out into the workforce a little bit. Let's see if we can get you into one of these building trades apprenticeship programs. And he got into a really good one. And even if he stays 5 or 6 or 10 or 15 years or whatever it is, he's going to walk away with a portable skill. He puts in the, like you'd go to college, puts in 4 or 5 years, does the work, takes the classes, learns every day, going to walk away with some skill that for his entire life he's going to be able to fall back on, even if this isn't the job he does forever. Now, he's got it in his head, such a good job, never leaving. But who knows? He may want to go back to school to be the engineer that he wants to be. And in the trades where he's moving, good foundation, a good opportunity to learn real-world examples of what an engineer would need to know. And for me, this is all part of the education system that we should be fighting for. Because, you know, when I talk to people about my educational experience, and look, I was a terrible student. I'll be quite frank about it. You know, the high school years, not a priority. You know, my mother had passed before I went to high school. I was living with my grandparents. They couldn't control me. Wasn't really a thing for me. But even in that environment, that school was able to take me and give me some education. And the VOTEC stuff is the stuff I took with me forever. I still use stuff that Jack Chambers taught me in industrial arts. I still think of things the way he put it into my head. And that's important. Sure, I remember stuff from the very little from the classrooms, but it was that experiential stuff. It was getting my hands dirty. And as I go back, I now understand most of those programs were eviscerated. Budget cuts, you know, Got to give tax cuts to rich people. Got to give tax cuts to businesses. Businesses are moving because another community is given massive tax abatement. And this beggar thy neighbor economic development has trickled down to kids getting less opportunities. That's the reality of it. And we talked about it the other day. The more money we give to the wealthy, the more we give to corporate America, the less that gets into classrooms, into healthcare, into infrastructure, into the things that we need. And I know, Rick, you're just being, you just don't like tax cuts. And I don't. I don't like tax cuts for the very wealthy because it isn't a good investment. Because we were sold. Remember what we were sold? We were sold it would trickle down and that the benevolence of our billionaire class would equate into education. And they are. They're trying to privatize our education at every turn. And guess what? Their privatized education system isn't doing any better than our public education system. In fact, I would say in many cases, it's actually worse. Because they're taking the best of the best and doing nothing with them. And this is where I struggle with where we are going policy-wise. Because, and I asked Veronica, look, the reality is there are a lot of apprenticeship programs out there. The union ones do them really well. Because it's a joint management union program. The employer needs good, well-trained employees. The union wants skills so they can demand higher wages. Seems like a good thing. And it's you go back to the Obama years when they passed the Workforce Innovation and Opportunity Act. It was kind of to take that model and move it into the mainstream of a lot of other professions. And to use community colleges as the place of unions where there weren't any. I kept saying, no, we shouldn't be doing this. We should just be getting more people into unions and building these kind of partnerships. And I still believe that's the pathway forward. I still think the way that we educate a workforce is, through the public sphere. And that education should not end at grade 12. It should now go to 14 because our technical and digital needs are so much greater. But I know, but Rick, we're going to not have enough profit because you look at what they've done to the for-profit education system. My fear is we use a lot of tax dollars to prop up these career and technical education programs, and they become the kind of scams that you see on these, like Trump University, for instance. Let's use the president's own university, which was, in essence, in fact, a scam. So am I surprised that he would be doing anything to make things worse? No, I'm not surprised. So I'm excited about the future. I'm excited about the possibilities for young people to find another path, to follow a passion, to learn a trade, and also to rebuild our economy. To make work pay again. And to give opportunity. Especially for a kid like me growing up in the projects. Would have been amazing. Want to hear your thoughts though? Email me, rick@thericksmithshow.com. Want to hear your stories.
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8: 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That's right, mbradio.us, where I do my other variety show of the Fran Dozier Show, but more of a military style with some sports talk. Let's see. Your Inland Empire Dogs, IE Dogs, our season is starting this Saturday. We are in Linwood in the jump off. Did you see the message the coach put in the chat talking about pick your 12? Why you gonna put me on this? Why you gonna put me on the spot like that?
9: That's your boy, man. Why shout out to Coach LG, man.
8: You the GM. You should be doing this. You should be looking at these players and picking players.
9: I'm new.
8: I gave him my 12.
9: He know what he's doing, man. You got to, he's coach.
8: He can't be the bad guy though, bro. They're all friends, so he need a buffer. We supposed to be the buffer.
10: You got some new faces?
8: Oh yeah, we got some new faces. We got a couple of vets still, but we got some new faces. Yeah, we got some new faces. Yeah. So check us out this Saturday in Linwood. Take Your Shot Media is streaming our games Saturday and Sunday live. So if you go to IE Dogs ABA. On Instagram, you will see the link there. You see all the flyers and stuff over there. So, 1 o'clock Saturday, 3 o'clock on Sunday.
9: Yeah, they changed it up again.
8: Yeah, we're supposed to play Friday, but a team dropped out for the jump off, and so that made it back to even.
9: Okay.
8: And so, I'm my only concern is the Mob. They're new. Last year, we were 17-3 a couple of years back when I first took over. They were 17-3 last year. So the Mob is pretty good.
9: But that was last year. Diego.
8: Yeah.
9: Yeah, we dogs though.
8: Yeah, and
9: we coming out. We DMX and everything, bro.
8: All
9: we
8: I'm saying is up. For you for you current players on our squad, bro, you gotta have some fundamental basketball. That's all I'm asking. Box out, and go to the basket. Don't shoot the threes. I got threes coming from overseas. Don't shoot the threes. Go to the basket, play fundamental basketball. We can win games that way.
9: Yeah.
8: Control the pace.
9: This is a new game.
10: I got a big question.
8: Go ahead.
10: How's the merch looking?
8: The who?
10: The merch.
8: Oh, we changed logos. Really? So, yeah. So, it's gonna be decent.
9: A lot of dogs.
8: Yeah.
9: A lot of dogs.
8: We're the IE Dogs now, so I put more dogs on there. Not
10: I still have my hat.
8: I appreciate that. I'm not. Hey.
9: He knows.
8: You're about to give me hype. But yeah, so I'm keeping the Hounds as a legacy team because I still want to use that name. But for the ABA, we're the Dogs right now. So
9: yeah, switch over.
8: We're doing that. But my GM down here on the end.
9: Yeah.
8: Introduce yourself, my guy.
9: I'm Randy out here with the Finish the Race Foundation. Co-participant with the IE Dogs.
8: Yeah, he ain't settled.
9: We coming back. Yet. We ain't on the island no more, man. We coming full fledged.
8: Yeah, so we're gonna be good this year.
9: All y'all better get ready.
8: Yeah. Anybody can beat anybody any given Saturday or Sunday.
9: Yeah.
8: We've lost to the best and we've lost to the worst before. So
10: I brought the table crew last year.
8: Okay. Yeah, he did.
10: So I caught a few of the games.
9: Yeah, I'm ready.
10: 3-D.
8: Yeah, the 3D rule.
10: Yep.
8: Yeah, that's
9: what. Yeah, I'm excited to see that. Yeah, I want to see that.
8: The two is worth three, and the three is worth four.
9: Yeah, I want to see that.
10: Ain't seen nothing like it. The sirens going. People are yelling.
9: I want to see that.
8: Nah, so that's what's coming up there. What else? I already know something wrong. So let's move forward. Also, if you're watching, Tracy is here in the building. How you doing today? You good?
11: Yeah, I'm good. I'm back. Tracy from IE and Beyond.
8: What's going on in the IE, Tracy? What's going on?
11: There's a lot of events. The gathering this Saturday.
8: I know.
11: In Bloomington. I'm going to be the host, but I know you guys have that event.
8: You have the game. Yeah, I saw that. So you prepare for that?
11: Yeah, I'm ready.
8: That was going to be good, you think?
11: Yeah, of course it is. It'll be awesome.
8: What is this, man?
11: And also the Dave and Busters.
8: Oh,
11: with
8: is
11: Ray.
8: That Friday?
11: Not this one? The one that's going to come on the 23rd. Next Friday.
9: I've just been watching her.
8: Dave and Busters got music.
9: They got, yeah, I seen it. They was turned up last week. Yeah. They be in the dare to DJ.
11: Yep, the DJ.
9: They're going crazy.
11: Bring your kids and go.
1: Oh, the
11: kids.
1: Wait, the kids can go in there too.
9: Yeah.
1: Well, it's not. Huh? It's not. Oh, I thought it was like adults.
9: No, they got the other side too.
1: Oh, so it's still open for the.
9: It's still open.
11: That's after.
9: Oh, it's
11: the after party.
9: Okay.
1: All right. What restaurants? Who you been hanging out with this week that you want?
11: Oh well, today I'm gonna go eat some hot pot in Corona. I don't know how you guys feel about hot pot, but I love it.
1: What is it?
11: The hot pot. It's like Korean, I think.
1: Oh, Korean food.
9: You know the what that hot is? Pot. I am heard the hot pot. Ah.
12: Yeah. Ooh, I love a hot pot. Heck yeah.
1: Do you know what that is? Yeah, I know what that is.
12: I don't know if it's Korean, but I for sure. Do you get spicy?
11: Hell yeah.
12: Yeah. Yeah. The first time I had a hot pot, the server was a bigger guy, so I was like, how do you get it? I trust your recipe.
9: Right.
12: Because the way it's like, you get all the fixings and you make it yourself.
9: Okay.
12: Kind of close to Korean barbecue style, correct?
11: Yeah, it is. Mm-hmm. And then you put whatever you want in it.
1: Yeah. Mm-hmm.
11: Like, I like shrimp and fish. With the lobster, with the balls. And then with the ramen, all kinds of ramen.
1: Really?
9: Oh, really?
1: No, I don't know about that.
10: And you season it to taste, like?
11: Yeah, well, the place I went, it's a little faster because you choose what you want and they make it.
9: They make it right on the spot.
11: Yeah.
10: Okay.
1: Yeah. I got to say, the video with the coffee, oh my God. Oh.
9: That was bro
1: hilarious. She's like, nope.
9: Then the manager.
1: Yeah. Can I be the manager? Then the manager's like,
9: got a whole mustache. Yeah.
1: Y'all, that was good. That was legit.
11: Because I saw a TikTok, but my son was like, we can make it on our own. So that's why we did the whole skit.
1: That was legit.
9: Yeah, I was tight.
1: How's the detailing company coming along? Everything's coming cool?
11: Y'all it's shooting? Going.
1: Yeah, things good?
11: It's a little slow, but we're trying to see, I told him, we need to make way more content because the content was catching the eye, too.
1: Oh, yeah. Well, they just got done raining, so everybody need their car washed right about now.
11: That's why we promoted that, too, you know?
9: Two free car washes. You feel me?
1: So you got the event on Saturday. That's big in Bloomington.
11: Yeah.
1: And then I know the BCC was doing some stuff. I think I missed a meeting today, but.
11: Oh, yeah.
1: Yeah.
11: We were eating hot pot. I couldn't go.
1: Shouts out to the BCC. We appreciate y'all. But yeah, thank you for hanging out with us. Also, on the deck, me and Tim are not strangers. He is here today. I appreciate him. We had talked about this a while back, interviewing, especially when you converted over from basketball to golf.
9: Mm-hmm.
1: I was like, oh, yeah, my guy, you got to come and hang out. So, Tim, introduce yourself to the listeners.
10: Tim Hatch from Triple C, Community Christian College. Can you see the T-shirt, Triple C?
9: Triple C.
10: Let's go.
1: Where I grew up, you better not say that.
10: We won't play where you grew up then. it's our first year at Community Christian College, National Junior College, with a golf team.
1: Yeah.
10: And I brought some players with me today.
1: Yeah.
10: And we had our first win last week.
1: Come on.
10: It's an exciting but exhausting time right now.
1: Yeah, yeah.
10: And because I have my own vision and goals where I want to be.
1: Yeah.
10: And these guys have to calm me down sometimes.
1: Yeah.
10: Because there's a process.
1: Yeah.
10: And I hate to say it, we have to trust the process.
1: Yeah.
10: And I'm the one kind of dictating the process, so I have to trust myself, basically.
1: So as a coach, and I appreciate you saying that, because that's huge for a coach to kind of put himself out there to. Because even as a co-owner, as I'm working with these players, I'm also learning about myself.
10: Yes.
1: Right?
10: Yes.
1: So what is that for you? Is that you're so excited, or what is that anticipation, or
10: everything?
1: You Janet Jansen, you want to be in control like Janet?
10: No. See, that's the thing with golf. In basketball, I can control things.
9: Yeah.
10: In golf, I have no control.
1: No.
10: I relinquish all control to them.
9: Yeah. Wow.
10: And so I have to trust that we've trained them, or that we've done a good job in their minds, because golf's a mind game.
1: Oh, baby, that's why we're here tonight. Mm.
10: Yes.
1: We're all here for tonight, for the mindset.
10: So basketball, I think I can control their minds a little easier, motivation stuff.
9: Yeah.
10: We're going to get revenge. We're going to, guy beat you last time, or,
1: oh,
10: you know what I mean?
1: There.
10: Now golf, you can't fire up like that.
1: Yeah.
10: If you fire up like that, we'll talk to Judah later. Shooting gets fired up. And one of the things I've been blessed, and Lord works in mysterious ways.
1: Yeah.
10: And I found this job, and I found these young men, and they all come from different backgrounds.
1: Yeah, that's cool. And I like it though.
10: We're like a United Nations out there.
1: Yeah, that's cool. Yeah, it's legit. Cool.
10: Yeah, that's and I'm learning from them every day.
1: Yeah,
10: and I'll leave it at that, and we'll talk later about Greg Prater, who is our guru of golf in Riverside at IGA, Inland Golf Academy.
1: Yeah,
10: the guy's amazing.

0: Also,
1: he's nervous.
2: Yeah, no, no, I'm a bundle of energy.
3: Yeah, you're good.
2: But we have we're a first year program, so we don't qualify for playoffs or anything. But we will be playing in the same national conference that basketball and the other sports play.
4: Okay, that's cool.
2: So the Arizona Conference.
3: So Arizona, right?
2: Yes. So right now it's been tough to schedule because we're an unknown entity.
3: Yeah.
2: And teams are a little fearful of that because one. You might not show up, or you might show up and bring it.
3: Right.
2: And right now, we're not bringing it, but we're bringing it.
3: Yeah.
2: And we're getting there step by step.
3: Sure.
2: And again, going back to Greg, our guru of golf said, watch out, because we're getting better. And actually, it's a year-round thing for national JCs.
3: Oh, that's cool.
2: Local JCs only play in the spring. Oh. And we started now, and we're going to get a few weeks, and then we get a break, and then we start again in the spring.
3: Oh, that's legit.
2: So, it's been fun. I'm really enjoying it.
3: How are you?
2: I'm good.
3: Yeah.
2: Actually, golf is my zen.
3: Yeah.
2: You could probably tell I get excited.
3: Yeah.
2: And golf, you can't get
3: he's
2: excited.
3: Like, he's like, yeah.
2: you can't be like nervous. Tight. You can't. Everything has to go.
3: Yeah. Yeah.
2: And the beauty of golf is like life. When you're going forward, you're solid. Yeah. If you make a mistake and you dwell.
3: That's why. That's why I don't like that term resilience. When I did my own work,
4: mm-hmm.
3: and understand this, it's challenging. I won't say hard.
2: Mm-hmm.
3: It's challenging for human beings to bounce back.
2: Mm-hmm.
3: We say that we do,
2: but
3: it's challenging for us because we don't really bounce back. And then we say we're resilient, mm-hmm. but then we have all this incomplete stuff in our life.
2: Mm-hmm. Yes.
3: And so I like how you say that. That's why I believe the word uses perseverance,
2: mm-hmm.
3: which is a
2: mm-hmm.
3: totally different experience. But I mean, there's nothing wrong with resilience.
4: Yeah.
3: I don't think the soul can handle perseverance,
4: mm.
3: so we use resilience to tie it to that spiritual conversation of perseverance because we really don't bounce back if we tell the truth.
4: Yeah.
2: And I mean, get advice from a golf coach who played in college and he was close to being a professional.
4: Mm-hmm.
2: Golf takes time to practice it. And I was playing with him once and I shanked this shot. I got mad. And he goes, why are you mad? I said, look what I just did. He goes, you're not good enough to be mad. and I tell that story to the players, and I say, that's true.
3: Yeah.
2: I don't spend that much time in this, so why would I waste time and energy?
3: To be.
2: Yes.
3: And on that note, ladies and gentlemen, this is the Frondose Show. KCA Radio, 106.5 FM. Tiffany, and we're going to play a PSA here, and then we're going to come back. I'm going to switch up the deck a little bit. And again, I thank you for listening in. Tim, thanks for coming and hanging out with us. Shouts out to the players. We're about to get introduced. Some of them, and then we'll come back after this public service announcement. The Frondose Show on KCA Radio, 106.5 FM, 10:50 AM. Shout us out, what's the count?
5: Hey, what's up, man? How you doing?
6: I'm blessed, my brother. How you doing?
5: I'm good, man. I'm good. Hey, did you see the game last night?
6: Oh, that was a good game.
5: But did you see the shot?
6: I lost money from that shot.
5: Oh, too, man, that shot was cold, man.
6: I hated it, but it was good. Damn. What's in those jeans?
7: You really want to know?
6: I do.
7: Exhaustion, muscle spasm, asthmatic issues, unexpected sickle cell trait crises.
6: Damn, are you serious? When I was young, I found out I had sickle cell trait. My mom's told me, but I ain't have no knowledge of it. But when I got older, I had a child, and the doctor told me my daughter has sickle cell trait. You know the facts that both parents have sickle cell trait, there's a 50% chance the child may have the trait, and 25% chance the child may have the disease.
5: Hey, that's what's the count. Do you know that 2.5 million people in the United States have sickle cell trait, 300 million people globally? I didn't find out I had sickle cell trait until I was in the Army 10 years. Next thing you know, I had a sickle cell trait exertion site.
6: Sickle cell? I thought that was a black gene or something.
5: Nah, man, the Latin community is number two. 1 out of 36,000 babies are being born with sickle cell disease. You could be Caucasian, Mediterranean, European. You gotta know your bloodline, man.
8: 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The name is sickle cell trait. 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

0: 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Again, we appreciate you for tuning, listening in. As you heard, the Dr. Bailey Foundation, shouts out to Mr. Walker, who has supported us with that conversation. We're moving it forward from radio to basketball. So I'm talking to my players about some life using this curriculum. And just that one question, man, it opened up so many different perspectives and views, and like you said, when we really tell the truth about where we came from, and create the space where it's not about being embarrassed or being ashamed of your past, we realize that we're not different.
1: We're not different.
0: We all go through something in life.
1: But it's this space, like you say, we don't ever get that space.
0: Yeah. And that's why I'm not going to say nothing about what they said, because I'm creating the space for that. But I want people to understand that we all deal with something if we tell the truth. And and for us as men, and we know women too, you know, suffer in silence. We don't want to suffer in silence. Like, you don't have to suffer in silence. And we see what happens when people do. Mm-hmm. People, they're triggered, they're upset, and worst case, they complete themselves, right? And so we want to interrupt that conversation as much as possible with some dialogue and some conversation. I was reading your letter, your paper, too.
1: Yeah.
0: I didn't get a chance to finish it, but I was like, all right, teacher.
1: Yeah. I'm trying to come with it.
0: Coming with the coming for the teachers.
1: Oh, yeah.
0: That's important.
1: Yeah.
0: Definitely important. So, again, welcome back to the Frondose Show. We got our first athlete on the deck. Please introduce yourself to the listeners.
2: How y'all doing, everybody? My name is Keith Malik Lind. I am 25 years old, coming by way of Chicago, Illinois, but coming out of the IE.
0: Chicago. He's from Chicago.
2: Chirac.
0: Man, thanks for coming to hang out
2: with
0: us
2: tonight. Thanks for having me.
0: So, when Coach asked you, you know, about coming to the show, what was your first?
2: Immediately excited. This is the first for me, and I feel like as golfers, we got to be comfortable, you know, speaking and being behind the camera and things like that. So this is a great opportunity.
0: Man, again, thank you. I'm gonna go back to some history in the past. Coming from Chicago, what was life growing up in Chicago?
2: So, like I mentioned, by way of, I was born in Chicago, but I was raised in California.
0: Raised in California.
2: So I would like to make that clear.
0: Okay, got you. So coming to California as a young child, your parents from Chicago?
2: Yeah, so my mom was born and raised in Chicago, and my biological father, they're not together, but then married my dad, David Lynn. I'd like to give a shout out to David Lynn, Master Sergeant David Lynn out there.
0: Okay.
2: And then we moved to Oceanside. I grew up with his kids, Jacob and Riley.
0: And
2: myself.
0: Cool.
2: And we came up in Oceanside, California.
0: That's what I'm talking about.
2: Yes, sir.
0: I appreciate that. We're gonna talk about that maybe another segment.
2: Okay.
0: But did your mom have some of that Chicago background?
2: Oh, absolutely.
0: That's what I want to know.
2: Yeah, my mom from 95th and Hostage.
0: I know you got some in
2: there. She straight out the shot. Yes, that's her. That's my mama. Yeah.
0: What do you want to say about moms?
2: Man, I could sit up here and talk about my mom for 24 hours. Yeah, I would just say she's the strongest woman I know. She's Superwoman. She's Wonder Woman. She's Black Panther. The Black Panther. She's everything. She's my world.
1: That's what's up.
2: Yeah, she's my rock. She held me down. Love my moms.
0: And shouts out to the Master Sergeant who stepped in. You know, I appreciate you, because I had two stepfathers myself, so I understand what it is to be a stepchild. So how was that for you in that transition with him?
2: That's a great question. I think there was so much love there in the beginning. You know, it was an easy transition, in my opinion. Yeah, I would say. There was complications as well, and they battled certain things that we all do.
1: Yeah.
2: But for the most part, there was love there. Yeah, absolutely.
0: And I appreciate you shouting out, you know, your pops.
3: a lot of us, even with the father in the house, there's still challenges even with the, so what do you want to say about your biological? Because I know, you know.
2: Oh, my biological dad. I would like to say that I don't know the situation fully about why him and moms didn't, you know, figure it out and I wasn't raised by them, but he showed up. He showed up when I was going through, he showed up when I was 18.
3: Yeah.
2: And I was I went up to Cal State East Bay and was about to join a fraternity that he was also in, the Noobs.
3: No kidding.
2: You know, shout out to Noobs and all that. But, yeah, he's always been there for me. And when I feel like I was been alone, I give him a call and he I could tell that I'm a seed, you know?
3: Yeah.
1: That's what's up, bro.
3: Yeah. That's cool. That's like, that's our father figure in the house over here. What you want to bring up?
1: I mean, that just shows how, you know, that male figure works. You know what I'm saying? Even though he wasn't that part of your life, he's still there. You know what I'm saying? You still get some guidance. You still get that.
2: Absolutely.
1: What you need. Absolutely, you know what I'm saying? As a man. You know what I'm saying? Absolutely. And even at 18, you know what I'm saying? That's a critical age.
2: Critical age.
1: That's critical because, like you say, that from 18 to 25, that's where you. That's where you, everything is embedded in you. You're like, oh, this is me right here.
2: That's true.
3: And then that's important again because that's part of us, our topic of being a male man.
2: Yeah. Mm-hmm.
3: Like sometimes we got to grow back, we got to go back and look at our childhood. And for like for me, I had to forgive my, I asked my parents for forgiveness because they were babies when I was born, man. Mm. They was going through so much stuff in their own and what my grandfather taught my dad. It was like, well, no wonder they all act like that, you know, because my parents weren't married. But to understand where they came from, as an adult, but it was a lot. It was, I was 40. So I had to go back a lot of years to clean up some mess, but it was freeing when I was able to do that. And so I like how you was able to, even at 18, to kind of get that connection.
2: Yeah, definitely had some questions and was like, you know, where was you and all that? Right. But that's 18-year-old talking.
1: That's 18-year-old talking.
2: At 25, I'm like, you know, I understand.
3: Get it.
2: Yeah. I get it.
3: Cool,
2: you know?
3: Cool.
1: Dang, 25.
4: Well, that's like the Pride platoon. They said, like, here comes all the dads. That's the first time in a while that they had a whole bunch of dads like in the class.
3: Yeah.
4: And they're like, oh, look, it's the dad and the mom in the class now. It's not just the moms, you know?
3: Yeah. No, it's changing. Yeah. It's changing. And we can't let the media portrays that anyway, how they talk about us. But we know that. We know that the dads are there. Any other sports before we get into golf?
2: Yeah, absolutely. Came up playing a little bit of everything, honestly. I played soccer, t-ball, football on pads. As my mom and my dad would like to say, I was scared to get hit. I was scared to go through the hole. You know what I mean? I didn't like getting hit like that, but and that made me a basketball player.
1: That's what I was like. I got my first hit
2: that made a lot of hoopers.
1: I'm straight, bro. I'm hooping,
2: For sure.
1: Cool. You ain't gonna hit me without the ball,
3: my football segment is fourth down. So what was your fourth down that you was like, nah, I'm good?
2: Nah, this isn't it. There was this kid, man, this linebacker, man. He was probably twice my size, man. And I remember growing up with him, and my coach always wanted me to go up against him in an Oklahoma drill, I guess it would be. We're laying on our back. We got to get up and we got to hit.
3: Yeah.
2: And I was like, Ma, I can't do this no more.
1: Yeah.
2: You know what I mean? And I found basketball.
3: That was it.
1: That was it.
3: Soccer, penalty shot. What's up with soccer? What happened to Pele?
2: Right with the Pele. I don't know. I think I just didn't gravitate to it. But I loved playing it in middle school, like on recess and stuff like that. I love soccer. Yeah. Soccer, a beautiful sport. Mm-hmm. Love soccer.
3: Cool. Let's go to the golf.
1: Yeah, I want to know the golf. Where the passion?
3: Yeah, where did that come?
2: We got to start.
1: How did that even come into your life?
2: Heard you. So my dad, the master sergeant, introduced me to golf in about 2009. You know, when Tiger was making that run.
1: He's making
2: that run. I remember coming down. It was 2009. I want to say it was Christmas. No, it was my birthday. Uh-huh. And I came down, had a set of clubs, and I knew UFC 2009. I think it was Forrest Griffin on the cover.
1: Forrest Griffin.
2: And so. That was the introduction. You know what I mean? I could say the foundation was when my dad introduced it to me. I think, you know, God always knew golf was going to be part of my life, but my dad showed it to me then. And we'd go out and play every game. He took us to nice courses, Los Serranos. Shout out to Los Serranos out in Chino Hills and El Prado as well in Chino Hills. He took us to different courses, and I would just hit a ball or two and then sit in the cart and, you know, and have some fun with dad.
3: Yeah. Mm-hmm.
2: The passion for it came when a buddy of mine, Justin Garcia and Thomas Dominguez, took me to Van Buren Golf Center, which is actually where me and the boys practice and play every day.
3: Okay. Yeah.
2: And they, yes, sir. And I was just swinging around. And before you know it, man, golf catch people. They call it the bug. You know what I mean? They say you catch the golf bug. It's, you know, the addiction, whatever you want to call it, the love for the game. Mm-hmm. And before you know it, I was hooked.
3: Yeah.
2: Honestly, yeah. And Coach Greg Prater, like they talked about, the great, seeing me on the range of Van Buren and was walking by and touched me on the shoulder and said, you could be something one day.
1: That's,
2: you know that.
1: That's
2: and then kept walking.
1: Dope, bro.
3: Wow.
2: And I thought to myself, I was like, oh, could be something.
3: Wow.
2: Could be something. And thought, and I look over there and he hitting balls perfectly, just an old man too. I'm like, hey, this brother like 80 years old. He hitting balls perfectly. I'm like, wow. And I walk over there. I'm like, what do you mean by that? And he told me, you have potential. You know, you right now you're nothing but big and strong and athletic. Yeah. You got potential to be a good golfer.
3: Wow.
2: And the rest was the rest is history.
3: I got to get this question in for myself.
1: That's dope, bro.
2: Appreciate that.
3: I'm a mental toughness guy.
2: Okay. Right?
3: Suicide ideation, depression, coming through all of that on the other side of that.
2: Yes, sir.
3: That mindset of a golfer.
1: Yeah, what is it? I don't know what it
4: is. I know. Like, I was feeling like, why?
3: Yeah. That mindset you have to have.
2: Yeah.
3: Where did you get that? Where do you equate that from?
2: I think I got it from the good Lord, but one of the topics I'm going to talk about as well is perseverance. You know, as a golfer, you're trying to achieve something that you will never perfect. Okay. You got to believe in yourself. You tell yourself you ain't never going to perfect it.
3: Yeah.
2: You know what I mean? Mm. And it's nonstop. Just it's hard. It's tough. You know, it's hard to do. But one thing is, you know, you hit a bad shot or you make a bad play or something like that. Like in basketball, you got another, not only do you have the next shot ahead of you that you need to think about, but you have another day tomorrow.
1: Yes.
2: You know what I mean? That's one of God's greatest blessings, is that we have another day. The sun's going to come up tomorrow.
3: So that's my question. When you hit that and it's not the shot that you expected.
2: Yeah, yeah, yeah.
3: You got to walk to that. What are you thinking about? Where do you go?
2: That shot is already gone in my head. I've learned that, and I'm still a beginner, but that shot's already happened. You know what I mean?
3: What is that, though?
1: That's a shooter.
3: That's
1: a shooter mentality.
3: Can you articulate that? How did you get to that level? Right.
2: Yeah, I hear what you're saying. Understanding that you can't, you know, there's no real, people, weekend warriors, I like to call them, there's no real mulligans in golf.
3: Yeah.
2: You know, you can't just redo a shot. You know what I mean? Yeah. That shot already happened. That shot's in the past.
1: Okay.
2: It's going to take time of that happening to you over and over again for you to be like, okay, I know I can go make 5 birdies after this.
3: Yeah.
2: I know I can go put up a score after this. And once you do that, then it's like, you know, you understand that bad shot ain't nothing. Today, for example, we was out there having a practice round with my team. I shanked it on 8. I was having a pretty good round today. I shanked it on 8. I'm mad, man. I'm mad in my head, but I'm like, you know, it is what it is. I'm in the dirt somewhere over on the right in the dirt, and I just walk over to my ball. I'm like, you know, I'm finna do this, and I hit a remarkably good shot. You know, not to my own horn or anything, but a remarkably good shot to give myself a chance at par.
3: Right.
2: And then, you know, went from there. But I would just say reps, you know.
3: But I want people to understand, or just to get this in language,
1: the terminology.
3: If we practice putting the past in the past when it happens, you know how much free we are in the future?
2: So much more free.
3: I deal with the future of uncertainty. That's why I ask you, because I live in the future of uncertainty, where it creates anxiety right now.
2: Well, I think we got to worry about today's problems and not tomorrow's problems. I'd say that's where that's
1: knowledge right there.
4: Yeah.
3: But for someone to become that kind of person, is what I'm pointing to. That's what it takes.
2: Yeah, that's where every individual is different.
3: Yeah.
2: I'd say.
3: Yeah.
1: Do you feel like all the sports that you did got you ready for golf?
2: Absolutely.
1: Okay.
2: And I don't know if I could fully articulate that, but absolutely.
1: I think golf is
2: life, and in every game is life, I think. Mm-hmm. Basketball is life. Soccer is life. You know, ball is life. You know what I mean?
3: Yeah.
2: Mm-hmm. Baseball is life. It really is, and they all coexist. You know, just like kind of religions, how religions are spread and serviced in different areas, but there's that one thing in each religion that's like, you know what?
3: Right.
2: It's that relationship with God.
3: Exactly.
2: You know what I mean? Mm-hmm. And that's that.
3: Before we let you go, before I pass it one more time around, when you hear what it is to be a mailman, what comes to mind for you?
2: What is it to be a mailman?
3: A mailman.
2: I say to be a man means to provide for your family, to have a relationship with God and not give up and have goals and passions. That's what I'd say. You're not a man until you provide it. You know, like I'm a young man. You know, I still live in my mom's house. I'm still doing certain things like that. But, you know, I have a relationship with God. I got goals and passions and dreams that I'm accomplishing. And I'm working every day to accomplish those dreams.
1: I hear that.
3: Wow. That's what I'm talking about. Anything you want to ask before I let him go? You good?
4: Well, I just wanted to ask, why is it fun to be out there to do golf?
2: Because
4: I see like a lot of people like I have a friend, I'm sorry to cut you off, they're like, oh, I love golf. And I'm like, why?
2: Go out there and try it, is what I'd say. You know, go look at the beauty of different golf courses. Mm-hmm. You know what I mean? I don't know if you're into nature or not, but go out there.
4: I like to go hiking.
2: Yes, it's a hike of life. You know what I mean? Go out there, just go look at the beauty of the golf course. Go swing a club. Go hit a good shot and be like, whoa, I like that. You know what I mean? And you'll see what's up.
3: Cool. Randy, anything before we go?
1: What do you want your legacy to be in this sport, and how do you want to translate that to any golfers out here that's listening right now to you?
2: I straight up want to be the best golfer I could be. I feel like Tiger Woods was the blueprint for that, but I feel like he lacked reaching the people.
5: Yes.
2: He wanted to early in his career.
3: Right.
2: But he just became kind of more self-centered.
1: Yeah.
2: I want to be on his level, but I also want the world to know that they could be on his level. That's Everybody can be on his level.
1: That's dope.
3: And on that note, thank you for tuning in. This is the Frondozy Show. Keith?
2: Yes, Keith Malik-Land, sir.
3: Thanks for hanging out with us, man. We're going to switch up the deck real quick. This is the Frondozy Show.
2: Really appreciate y'all.
3: K-State Radio 106.5 FM. Timothy, yeah, man. Appreciate you.
2: Thank you.
1: Okay, man.
6: Hey, I'm Sergeant First Class Ferran Dozier. I'm here at the military base, and I have the sickle cell trait. Now, why I got involved is I experienced what they call sickle cell trait exertion. And I was doing the Army physical fitness test, the 2-mile run, and when I got done, I collapsed. A lot of soldiers and athletes have been dying at football fields and running track, and the family members have no idea that they have the sickle cell trait gene or that it's a trigger. So my purpose is to mobilize the community so we can find out what's in your genes. How would life be if we could prevent another child from being born with sickle cell trait or disease? And if a child was born with the trait or disease, that the family members would have the education, awareness, and resources in every city that they lived in. So tune into our webinar series and find out what's the count.

0: Hey, hey, I'm Curtis Blow, the legendary rapper and pastor, and I support WDC on SCT, and that's What's the Count on Sickle Cell Trait Awareness. 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
2: How's it going? My name is Judah Castillo, born and raised in Corona, California.
1: Judah, man, thanks for coming to hang out. I'm gonna ask a question for you. What did your mind go when you was asked to be a part of the show tonight?
2: Oh, I was excited. I felt like a blessing. Yeah. I felt an immense opportunity. So thank you for having me. It's a great opportunity to be here.
1: Thank you. All right. So give us some background. Where did you grow up? And give us some environment.
2: So I was born in Downey. So my dad was a pastor down there in Downey. Okay. And then probably about when I was 7 years old, we moved out here. And then ever since then, we've been out here.
1: Yeah.
2: So born and raised, I was born in Downey, but I was raised in Corona.
1: In the Corona. All right. What do you want to say about moms and pops? What do you want to say about the family?
2: Mom, dad, love you. Thank you for giving me the tough time I needed at times, dad. Yes, I'm listening. I'm trying to. And then shout out to all my brothers out here.
1: Yes, no sir. Doubt. And shouts out to pops being a pastor. You know, there's so many opinions about what it is to be a preacher's kid and all the expectations. And I love Dr. Miles Monroe, his son, how his son was like, I didn't even want to know nobody to know that was my dad. Like, he didn't even use his name, like, so people wouldn't recognize him. Was that any level of stress for you as a child in that transition?
2: So for me, I came to terms with it very easily. I understood that I was going to be under a microscope as a pastor's kid, because There's no escaping it. Yeah, everybody in the church knows you, so you're not going to be able to do anything crazy. You can't run. So I accepted and said, no, it's good for me to have eyes on me. Yes. I can't do anything dumb.
1: Yeah.
2: I got to stick on the road.
3: That's dope.
2: Because if you have all those eyes on you, then it's a reflection on my dad. Yeah. And I don't want to disrespect my father like that. So I had to represent my father and show him the respect that he has brought me up towards.
3: He took that man role on early. That's responsibility right there. That's good.
2: Yes, sir.
1: Yeah, but you know what you said, man, for me, that I didn't get until my late 40s, man, is that's to honor your father and mother. Mm-hmm. That's what that means. Mm-hmm. What is my mom and dad going to say if I do this? If we had that, children would grow up in a totally different space. Mm-hmm. Did you recognize it then or no? It was a little bit of rebellion.
2: I wasn't the rebellion. I was more, because I'm the oldest out of my brothers, so I was more following the path.
3: Yes.
2: So I understood that it was my job as an older brother to be the first in everything. It's not going to be easy because my parents are still figuring it out. Mm-hmm. I'm still figuring it out. But I have to set that example for them so they can understand that it's going to be an easier upbringing for them.
3: Leadership, bro. You took on the leadership, bro. Oh, yeah.
1: But I tell my friends that for some of my friends who grew up that dads were pastors, you got that early. Those seeds were planted early. Mm-hmm. So the mindset is a little bit different than those of us who didn't get it or didn't take it on as a child in those teenage years. So I appreciate you for saying that.
2: Thank you.
1: You mentioned football and wrestling.
2: Yes, sir.
1: Give us some fourth down. What was that about?
2: I played football 4 years at Corona High, and I was a wrestler for 1 year. Also at Corona High, my junior, I was the captain of my football team. It did work out. I was the captain of my football team. Then made CAF my first year in wrestling, which
1: kidding.
2: Pretty cool.
3: Yeah.
1: That mental toughness, is that spiritual in there?
2: It was both. So from a early on age, I learned there was a Bible verse, Philippians 4:13. I could do all things through Christ who strengthens me.
1: Yeah.
2: But people take that for face value. Mm-hmm. My father told me, you need to look at it the whole context.
1: Yeah.
2: So the whole context is saying, I could do all things through God when I have multiple or when I have little. Mm. No matter what, I will trust God, and that is what happened. That is the whole context of that Bible verse, yeah. And that's what you had to look at it for.
3: Okay.
2: And I took it at whole context, saying, "All right, Lord, I will trust you no matter
1: what. Even with the little,
2: even with the little, which is people don't do that a lot. Yeah. People will turn away.
1: That's what I'm saying.
2: People will turn away when there's little, but that's when you need them the most.
3: Yep.
1: Anything you want to ask him? That dude is off. He's off the chain right now.
3: He dropping Jones on us.
1: So if nobody has, I'm gonna move it forward. So when did the golf show up?
2: So my sophomore year, my father taught me some golf, and he says, "Judah, you have the power, you have the strength to become a good player." Mm. And I didn't have the commitment because I was more focused on, all right, I'm gonna get through football and I'm gonna get through I'm gonna do wrestling because that's what I want to do next year.
1: Yeah.
2: I'm going to stick through that. And I didn't. So I took a year off and I did wrestling. And then I stopped my senior year for wrestling. And I came back my senior year.
3: Mm-hmm.
2: And I finished. And then for about 2 years, I was like not doing anything. I was just chilling, going to college. And then my boy Aiden, he calls me up like about a month ago. He's like, "Hey, what are you doing?" I'm like, "Nothing. I'm sitting at the couch." He's like, "You want to come play golf? You still got golf clubs?" I'm like, "Yeah." I'm like, "All right, you're going to come up." I'm like, "All right, I guess I'm playing college golf."
1: Come on, just like that.
3: That's dope, bro.
2: Thank you to Aiden. Thank you to Aiden like bringing that.
4: That's so cool because sometimes you have your old friends that they call you up and it's for like good reason.
2: Mm-hmm.
4: Yeah,
2: exactly. It was a blessing. It was a blessing.
3: Do you feel like that was a calling for you to open that option up for you to press through where you're at right now?
2: I felt like it's a second chance.
3: Okay.
2: I didn't take advantage of it.
3: Yeah.
2: My high school career. So now I'm going to be able to take advantage of it for my college. That's it's
3: dope,
2: a blessing.
3: Bro. That's dope, bro.
1: Wow. You guys just won a tournament. Who won what?
2: So how it works is we take our three best scores against their best scores, and the lowest score wins. And our three best scores beat their three best scores.
4: Come on.
2: It was pretty cool. That was pretty awesome.
1: Brand new program.
2: Brand new program.
1: You off the couch.
2: Off the couch.
1: Swing
2: off the couch. Stay up.
3: So. Wow. When you in your mode and on the golf, how does that translate to your experience and all from the football and the wrestling? How you incorporate that in while you're on the golf field?
2: I've had to learn. So when I played football and wrestling, I have a switch. Okay. As soon as that switch flips, I'm a different person than people. People don't like who I am when I played because I played to win when I played football. And if you try to tackle me, you better bring your pads. You better bring your pads because I ain't walking off the field with one dude.
1: Right.
2: Yeah. You're gonna have to bring your whole team to tackle me.
1: Wow.
2: And it was tough because I care a lot because I'm an athlete.
1: Yeah.
2: I care. And golf is not like that.
1: Yeah.
2: You can't get in that mode. You can't get aggressive because when you get aggressive, you're gonna try too hard. And golf is a smooth.
1: Mm.
2: You're smooth. Football's rock and roll.
3: Rock and
2: golf
3: roll.
2: Is jazz.
1: Yeah, jazz.
2: Golf is jazz.
3: That's dang.
2: You gotta have
3: that,
2: smooth. It's improvising. Golf is improvising.
3: Wow.
2: Football is you have a game plan and you could go head first.
3: Yes.
2: And same thing with wrestling. Golf, you can't do that. Mm. You can play golf for 200 years and you would never hit the same shot again. You will never hit the same shot again.
1: Before I let you go, I got to ask you the question.
2: Mm-hmm.
1: Where does your mind go when you walk into that next hole when you just hit the football hit and there was no jazz?
2: I asked God and I said, "Lord, calm my mind, calm my heart, calm my soul." And then I will be able to be calm because I know God got my side. I'm like, "Lord, help me out here." Mm. And most of the time it works.
1: That's where you go.
2: That's where I go.
1: That's them principles right there, yo.
3: Dope,
1: you got them principles early. I hear it. Shouts out to Pops.
2: Yeah. Yes, sir. Thank you, Dad.
1: If for those of you listening, I'm trying to tell y'all, once you get that relationship with Christ, it's a different conversation. It's a different life. It's valuable.
2: Yeah. Yes, sir.
1: It's peace on that side. But
2: yes,
1: we don't.
2: Sir.
1: That's what I was saying earlier. Religion has been weaponized so much that people just like, ah. But when you find that relationship in your language, you said it, bro. That's
2: it's a beautiful
1: thing. I appreciate that. All right, we're going to bring up the other We're going to get Aiden, who got you off the couch.
2: The one that got me off the couch.
1: Let's go, Aiden.
3: Let's go, Aiden.
1: 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Shout us out, Wisconsin. One more PSA, and we're coming back with Aiden on the deck.
0: Hey, I'm Curtis Blow, the legendary rapper and pastor, and I support WDC on SCT, and that's What's the Count on Sickle Cell Trait Awareness. Now, it's not just sickle cell anemia that can cause complications, but the sickle cell trait can cause sudden death if the body overheats from physical exertion or high levels of stress. 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It's not just in African Americans, y'all. 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

0: All right, welcome back to the Fondoza Show on Case. We're trying to get Aiden on the dance floor, ladies and gentlemen. Put some hearts in the chat for Aiden, ladies and gentlemen, to get him on the dance floor. This is the Fondoza Show, KSA Radio 106.5 and Tiffany M. Tracy put that on her video on the page, man. I was like, oh, I haven't heard Losing It in some. So bump that in my Z. Welcome back to the Fondoza Show, KSA Radio 106.5 and Tiffany M. Aiden, welcome to the deck, man.
1: Hi guys, thank you for having me. So my name is Aiden Chanty. I'm 18.
0: 18?
2: Man.
1: I was born in Bakersfield, California.
0: Bakersfield.
1: And I was raised in Corona, California.
0: Bakersfield. I hang up at the No. Up there the No. You know where the No is? Fresno.
1: Mm.
0: A little bit of hour ahead of you.
2: I go to Love's out there.
1: My cousins and my aunts and uncles, they're in Rockland.
0: Rockland? Okay. Aiden, so first of all, you got to give me some feedback. You call my guy off the couch. What was that?
1: How did you
0: get to that point?
1: Okay, so the story is, I actually called his dad beforehand.
0: Yeah.
1: Because we were playing, and I'm like, no, I did pretty good today. I'm going to call his dad, because his dad was also our golf coach.
0: Okay.
1: At Corona High, because we played Corona High golf together.
0: Okay.
1: And I'm like, just talking to him, like, I shot a pretty good round, and then he's like, you know, Judah needs something to do. So I'm like, you know, I'm gonna call Judah right now.
2: Pops.
1: I'm like,
2: shout
1: hey,
2: Pops.
1: We need another guy. Come play for us.
0: Come on. Right there in college, just like mm-hmm. that. Off mm-hmm. the couch. Aiden, that's what I'm talking about, Aiden. Couch, looking yeah. for your friend.
1: Yeah. I feel like most people would say, like, I'm like a people. I like to help people before I help myself.
2: Yeah.
1: I put people before myself a lot of time.
0: Give us some background. Growing up in Bakersfield, transition to Corona. Give us some background.
1: So,
0: family.
1: I was born in Bakersfield, and we moved to Anaheim Hills when I was around 4 years old.
0: Okay.
1: Actually, no. At one, we moved to Anaheim Hills, and then at four, we moved to Corona.
0: Okay.
1: And that was because my dad, he was a assistant manager up at Walmart.
0: Okay.
1: But sadly, he passed away in 2015.
0: Okay.
1: And that's how we led it to Corona, because he Corona. For job opportunities for him, then he moved back to Bakersfield and sadly passed away.
0: Oh, you know, we definitely address grief, and we don't let that slide off the table or nothing. So how have you been in that transition of that?
1: It was tough for the first couple of years, but like I learned that like I gotta life moves on, and like as long as I keep my dad's legacy,
2: yes,
1: my life will be good.
2: Yes.
1: Like as long as I carry on, make sure like I don't damage it, you know, like I carry his torch with me everywhere I go.
2: That's dope, bro.
0: I appreciate you. Yeah. My dad transitioned in 19, man, and it was and Randy.
2: Yeah, my dad just died last year too.
1: I'm sorry for your
0: so,
1: loss.
0: Yeah, we definitely learned how to my piece was my identity without my dad after 49 years. That's what I'm in that loss category. So where did you golfing in high school? you played any other sports before?
1: I played baseball all my childhood.
0: Gloves for days.
1: Yeah. I played corner, infield, first, third, and catcher. Oh. Those are my positions.
0: Could you hit?
1: I could hit. I was the four-hole hitter.
0: All right, Aiden.
2: Smacking home runs, grand slams.
1: Yeah, you're 5-hole. We talk about the 4-hole hitter.
0: So golf, give me the entry into golf.
1: So my dad was a golfer.
0: Okay.
1: Then my brother played high school golf. Mm. And eventually, you know, I figured out baseball wasn't going to work out because it's Corona High. It's a intense baseball program.
2: Yeah.
0: It is.
1: Yeah, so I'm like,
0: they
1: you know.
0: They produce some pros out of there, don't they?
1: Yeah. A couple years ago, we got Seth Hernandez, Billy Carlson, Brady Ebel, right?
0: I know some pros came out of there.
1: Yeah.
0: We're not here to talk about them, but I'm talking about you. So nope, you let baseball go.
1: Yeah.
0: You pick up the clubs.
1: Pick up the clubs, honor for my dad.
0: Yeah.
1: Basically, everything I do is in honor of my dad.
2: That's what's up, bro.
0: How does that feel, man?
1: It feels great, like, knowing that, like, I'm carrying his legacy everywhere I go and making sure like it never like everyone at least is affected by what my dad did for me.
0: Yeah, beautiful, man. So what's your vision for the golf world?
1: My vision is honestly like especially for this team, I want everyone to be like the top guy.
0: Yeah.
1: Like each day, someone is shooting better than the guy yesterday.
0: Yeah, yeah.
1: So it's a constant competition for us. Like so we're also pushed to be the best we could be.
0: Yeah. Amongst each other.
1: Yeah. Especially, like, I want all of us to go D1. Yeah. Mm. Like, I see potential in every single one of us going D1.
0: So, again, for you, how do you manage your, you know, when you hit that shot that's all football? I'm going to say baseball. You hit a baseball shot, and it's not jazz. How do you, where does your mind go? Like, you just, I'm going to In-N-Out, but like, where do you, where
1: does your mind go? Honestly, I think of what Tiger's dad said. You get 10 steps to remember that first shot, and then you have to focus on that next shot. Because in golf, it's all about that next shot that counts.
0: Right. So 10 steps, you got
1: to
0: get that.
1: Yeah, 10 steps to get that out of your head. That's 10 steps to think about that shot, and then move on.
0: So without giving away your secrets, how did you learn how to do that in your practice?
1: Honestly, I just always been a happy guy. Mm. Like, and it's just like, keep a smile on my face all the time. Yeah. And like, never show weakness.
0: Yeah.
1: Never show weakness to my competitors, or else they're going to use that against me.
0: Yeah.
2: Okay.
0: Anybody, come on.
2: How do you feel about your boys right here? Like, how does that bond help you out on the golf course and outside of golf course?
1: I feel great because, like, I feel like we could call each other at any time, ask each other for advice. Like, Keith called me earlier today, asked me for some advice, and I, like, happily gave it to him because I know we're all going to be good, and we all have to have each other's back.
2: Yes, yes.
0: So I guess for me, you have a question for him?
3: No.
0: Okay. So what do you want to say about the coach? We're going to knock out the coach. What do you want to say about the coach?
1: Oh, I thank him for everything I have. Because I honestly didn't think I was going to play golf after high school.
0: Yeah.
1: And then out of nowhere, a blessing came. He called my coach. My coach told me and said, hey, Chanty, you want to play college golf?
4: What?
1: I'm like, I never thought about that.
2: That's dope, bro.
1: Yeah.
0: So where were you at in that transition right before the phone call of golf? Where was your mind? Where were you up to? Just hanging out?
1: I was honestly going to go to Vanguard University to study history to become a history teacher.
0: What? Is that still in the background?
1: That's still like my plan, but right now, the only thing I'm focusing on is golf. Golf is the only thing I got in my mind.
2: You locked in.
1: I'm locked in on golf.
2: He's locked in for the triple C. He locked in right now.
0: You know, for you, you know, with all the stuff that you've been up to and appreciate you for sharing, when you hear the mailman conversation, what does that mean? What does that mean to you about being a mailman? Not the postal guy, the mailman.
2: Not Karl Malone.
0: Not the Karl Malone.
1: To be honest, I don't even know how to answer that because, like, I'm like, I always have this positive mindset and I try to spread it to my guys.
0: Yeah.
1: Because, like, as long as we're all, like, in this together, we're all going to have a good time together.
2: Yeah.
1: It's all about, like, spreading that positivity to the next guy.
0: Yeah. And I like how you said it. Not everybody can put themselves in front of, let people put them in front of other people, right? And to me, that's, I have a conversation with athletes called there's no I in team with coaches. And then I'd say there is an I in team. Most people look at the interpersonal relationships, but what is your intrapersonal? And it sounds like you've dealt with your intrapersonal relationship with yourself that you can give yourself away to your team. And that's different. That's a different guy.
1: Yeah, I've always been the type of person to spread like advice, like always spread the positivity to each guy, because like if someone's sad, we don't want to see that. We want to help him. We want to help him become the best version of that person we could be.
2: Yeah.
0: So then how do you deal with your sadness? Because none of us escapes it.
1: Honestly, it's the music I listen to.
0: There we go.
3: It's all about the music.
0: There we go. All about the music, ladies and gentlemen. What's in the headphones?
1: A lot of country music. And the thing is, it's not happy country music. It's sad country music. It's all sad country music.
0: My truck broke down. My dog ran away.
1: Yeah, that's exactly all I listen to. And I don't know how I'm the happiest guy I can be.
2: That's what's up, bro.
0: Oh my God, Aiden, man! Thank you for hanging out with us, man. Thanks, I appreciate you for bringing just your joy, for empowering your teammates. Shout out to the coach. Anybody? Last words.
2: When you leave it all on the golf course at the end of the day, what you want to take home?
1: I just want to take home that, like, I put everything out there, and like I didn't like feel like I didn't try.
2: Yeah.
0: What's up, bro? All right. This is the Frondoze. Hey, man. Thank you, man. I appreciate you for hanging out.
1: Thank you.
0: 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My GM down there on the other end.
2: Shout out to the dogs.
0: We appreciate you. At Frondoze on all platforms. 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Next Tuesday. Shout us out. What's the count?

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1: Actress Selma Blair is free on bond for an arrest following a mid-air incident on a Delta Airlines flight.
2: TMZ says the 54-year-old had a meltdown Sunday night while flying from L.A. to New York City, punching a flight attendant and then biting another when they stopped her from opening the plane's door mid-flight. The actress was arrested after Delta Flight 938 landed at JFK International Airport and taken to a hospital, reportedly kicking a police officer in the head and attacking a nurse in the ambulance. A rep for Blair says she'd suffered a medical emergency. The actress is known to have multiple sclerosis, a neurological and autoimmune condition that can impact communication between the brain and the body. I'm Sarah Lee Kessler.
1: Fitch will ring in the new year in New York City.

0: The band will perform four shows at Madison Square Garden between December the 30th and January 2nd. The last show will be Phish's 100th show at the venue, making them only the second act to hit triple digits at MSG. Only Billy Joel, with 150 shows, has played there more often. Tickets for Phish's shows at Madison Square Garden go on sale this Friday. I'm Mark Mayfield.
1: And live from New York, it's Drewski. The digital creator and comedian will host Saturday Night Live on November 7th, the first digital creator to do so. That's entertainment. I'm Daria Albinger.
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10: The man guilty of murdering rapper Tupac Shakur sentenced to 40 years to life in prison. The judge speaking before sentencing Dwayne Davis in a Las Vegas courtroom.
11: Took us 30 years, but at this time, you are going to face justice for what you did.
10: The 63-year-old orchestrated the 1996 killing of the legendary rapper near the Las Vegas Strip. He's the only person ever charged in the murder. Bryan Cranston mourning the death of his on-screen son, R.J. Mitty. Mitty, best known for portraying Walter White Jr. in Breaking Bad, died at the age of 34 by suicide. Cranston posting an emotional message to Instagram following the tragic news, saying it's especially devastating to hear that he took his own life. Mitty served as an ambassador for the United Cerebral Palsy and Shriners Children's and was the president of his own charity, the Mitty Foundation. The National Suicide and Crisis Lifeline can be reached 24/7 by calling or texting 988. Universal Pictures unveiling the first official look at Miami Vice 85 as filming officially gets underway. Directed by Joseph Kaczynski, the big screen reboot features Austin Butler as Sonny Crockett and Michael B. Jordan as Rico Tubbs, exploring mid-80s glamour and corruption. The film is set for a May 19th, 2028 release. Zach Bryan is teaming up with Lana Del Rey for a new song. The country singer announcing that he'll be releasing an 8-track project that includes his song with Del Rey, which is called Lies. Del Rey previously teased her collaboration with Bryan last month. Bryan's project will be out this Friday. That's entertainment. I'm Jennifer Polsoni.
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12: An instant classic in Monday Night Football as the Bills beat the Rams 37-34 in overtime. The two teams combined to score touchdowns on their last six possessions of regulation. The Rams tying it with 2 seconds left. In overtime, the Bills won by blocking a Rams game-winning field goal attempt before Tyler Bass hit a walk-off 45-yarder. Bills quarterback Josh Allen.
13: It's football. You can be down and out. One play, the next play, you're on top of the world. And again, that's just how it rolled for us today. A lot of things to clean up early on. Just didn't feel like I was in a rhythm. Wasn't taking some of the underneath stuff.
12: Allen did get going, throwing for 210 yards and rushing for 121. In the loss, the Rams' Matthew Stafford, 383 yards passing with three TDs. The Bills now 4-1, the Rams 2-3. Baseball playoffs, the Brewers go up 2-0 in the NLCS, down in the Dodgers 7-4. That series off tonight. It resumes in L.A. tomorrow. And the Guardians take game one of the ALCS, 7-3 over the Rays, game two in Tampa tonight. I'm Matt McCoy.
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16: The International Monetary Fund is slightly upgrading its economic forecast for 2026. Correspondent Stuart Smith says that's according to its just-released Global Financial Stability Report.
17: Its latest forecasts show growth rebounding next year, with inflation coming down. That's good news, but the IMF warns economies that import energy that aren't benefiting from AI technology growth will face the most difficult outlook.
16: However, it finds that a potential AI stock crash could put the world's financial stability at risk. The IMF says that current high valuations for artificial intelligence companies and their increasing debt are elevating the danger to markets, particularly in the United States and Asia. As Tesla tries to compete with Waymo, Elon Musk is labeling the robo-taxi company pet destroyers. Government data shows Waymo has taken out at least 6 pets. Musk insists a new update will help his Tesla robo-taxi avoid animals. And Apple unveiled its latest products, HomeView and Apple TV 4K, on Tuesday. 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
1: Actress Selma Blair is free on bond for an arrest following a mid-air incident on a Delta Airlines flight.
18: TMZ says the 54-year-old had a meltdown Sunday night while flying from L.A. to New York City, punching a flight attendant and then biting another when they stopped her from opening the plane's door mid-flight. The actress was arrested after Delta Flight 938 landed at JFK International Airport and taken to a hospital, reportedly kicking a police officer in the head and attacking a nurse in the ambulance. A rep for Blair says she'd suffered a medical emergency. The actress is known to have multiple sclerosis, a neurological and autoimmune condition that can impact communication between the brain and the body. I'm Sarah Lee Kessler.
1: Fitch will ring in the new year in New York City.

0: band will perform four shows at Madison Square Garden between December the 30th and January 2nd. 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Only Billy Joel, with 150 shows, has played there more often. 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I'm Mark Mayfield.
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0: 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I'm your host, Eric Xavier Solosorio, and I think this might be probably like the third week in a row. Maybe not in a row, but it seems pretty consecutive. Andrew Berkeley, Big Dog Tavares, is not in the house. I'll give him his air horns, I suppose. All right, senior correspondent, though, we got you going on, Jose Luis Guitton. What is going on, man? How are you doing?
1: What's the haps?
0: What's the haps?
1: Yeah.
0: Chilling, man. How are you doing? Thank you for taking time and being part of the show. How are you doing?
1: Another beautiful day, baby.
0: Another beautiful day. And as always, we got a great show planned for all of the listeners and the viewers. Oh, we're going to be chopping it up, going over some news articles that we skimmed and pretend to read. Maybe watch a couple recent viral videos. We also got all of our amazing segments that people are just the viral segments that everyone's just going absolute bonkers about. We got, I think we're naming it Pretty Little Pitches. Pretty Little Pitches. Jose Luis Guitton is going to pitch me on a nice little hall horror flick. So I'm looking forward to that. Andrew's, hopefully he's going to phone it in. I do have one from Daddy Warbucks and a couple other listener submitted ones. So I'm looking forward to that. Hopefully they can sell me on Pretty Little Pitches. Also, we're going to get into some deadbeat debates, this or that, Quay, and also Skate Clip of the Week. Can't wait for that one.
1: Pokemon Talk,
0: and all of the amazing stuff that makes Palm Trees in Progress presents what it is. Thanks for tuning in, as always. Guys, hit us with that like, subscribe, follow button, share. Go on your friend's phone and go ahead and type up Palm Trees in Progress presents and just go ahead and follow us and give us a 5-star rating or whatever. Also, we'll get into my OF a little later. But before we get into all of that amazing stuff, we have in studio with us, we have Benny Mena, comedian. Thanks, man, for taking the time of being a part of the show. Let's go.
2: Yeah,
0: how you doing, brother?
2: Not bad, man. How about yourself? I wish right now I had your energy.
0: Oh, no problem, man. I just like freebased a bunch of coffee, yeah. And I racked up some espressos, so yeah. I'm feeling pretty good.
1: And all then, in powder form.
0: Did you call those poppers? Is that what those were?
3: Yeah.
0: Yeah, I'm pretty stoked,
3: all
0: man.
3: All in powder form.
0: How's the 49ers doing? Audio only. Benny's rocking a Bang Bang 49er gang. Hoodie, how are we doing this season?
2: Hoodie and hat, baby, all day long. They're doing good, man. 5-0, baby.
0: Let's go. 5-0, don't you know?
1: How are the Raiders doing?
2: Huh?
1: How are the Raiders doing?
2: Raiders are doing what the Raiders do. They peaked already.
1: Yeah. Yeah. They won three games.
2: They won three games.
3: We're going to the big show.
2: They just wanted to get the same amount of number they got last year. And then
0: they peaked already. Sounds like me in high school. And you said a 5-0, and you're pretty excited about that. Probably the one time Hispanic's going to be excited about the 5-0, huh? Yeah. That's what's standing up, at least. Oh, man. So you got any shows coming up, bro? Let some of the listeners who don't know about the awesome comedian Benny Mena, let them know a little bit about yourself.
2: Well, I'm a 27-year-old comic, or 27-year-old comic. I'm not 27-year-old, but I've been doing comedy for 27
1: years. That's what it tells the ladies, dude.
2: Yeah, man. You know, I've done all the major clubs, done traveling and whatnot, and I'm here today. And as a matter of fact, tomorrow, Wednesday, October 14th, I'm going to be in Highland, which I just found out is 10 minutes away.
1: Heck yeah.
2: I'm going to be at the Green Frog Sports Bar and Grill off of Palm Avenue, 7750 Palm Avenue in Highland. I got an awesome show. My boy JT Turner is the headliner, and I got some other very funny comics. Come on through. It's a free show. It's at a

0: had a bunch of models naked and the bars, you know, little blurred bars to cover up their what? Oh, you say their no-no place? Is that what you call it, senior correspondent?
1: Yeah.
0: Yeah, that's what he refers to it. And I was at a bar one time and I walked in. I didn't know there was an uncensored version. I was like, whoa. I look like a cartoon character. I said, awooga, all of that. It seemed like a not the safest place to play that in a bar full of drunk guys.
1: Yeah.
0: Anyways, me and my friends bonded pretty hard that night.
1: Speaking of bars,
2: That sounded kind of suspect.
0: Yeah. Oh yeah. No, it was. what was you guys?
1: I was sharing with the guys earlier, and I know
0: with the guys. Who do we have in studio? Also, shout out.
1: Oh, Eric Becerra.
3: Back in,
1: yeah,
0: crazy. So you guys, so you guys hit the bar and like,
1: without you, you were here at work. Dude.
0: Oh my gosh!
2: It was like that movie Hall Pass. You know, it's like, you know, all the women they're at Applebee's, but we didn't go Applebee's. Yeah. We went to El Torito. It was like
0: sounds like my freaking dream blunt rotation.
3: About the food than the drinks specials.
0: Oh,
3: honestly, we were more excited about the food specials than
0: See, we got Eric live on it. You guys keep chopping up. I'm gonna get him on the video because we do have him live on the audio.
2: All right, cool.
1: Yeah, so I was telling the guys that for whatever reason I was having a harder time, but my wife and I frequently visit this place, and I was having a harder time going there without her than I would to like going to a strip club. I don't know why. So I actually had to call her and let her know. I said, I don't know why I'm getting so antsy about this, but I mean, I could have gone to read some nice literature at the library out in Redlands. Great spot if you haven't been. They know Eric by name, and he has a personal booth. Just ask for the Palm Trees in Progress. Promo code, Eric.
0: Have I mentioned? Which Eric? Yes. Let's get our boy Eric on the scene. On the scene. Let's go. There he is. What's up? Okay, so he does look like he's kind of in a backroom situation. Sorry for the audio only to cut it. He's really earning his keep over here on those back couches, huh?
1: Yeah. The casting couch.
0: Dude, this guy has no gag reflex. Speaking of gag reflex, did I tell you about the story of the library? My first time going to the library? Not my last, luckily. I first started working at KCAA, this beautiful radio station, back when we were in Redlands, up the stone's throw away from the library.
1: Walking distance,
0: and I used to DJ also for my good friend Fly Music Radio's show, and one of his guests... It was an awesome couple that knew how to party, and they're like, hey, after the show, they're like, you ever go to the library? I was like, I'm not really much of a reader. Like, I do like manga. And they're like, oh no, you know, let's go. Yeah. They're like, let's go. And I'm like, I don't really have, I'm at work in radio. I don't really have disposable income like that, man. And so they're like, no, let's go. We'll buy you dances and all of that. I already don't really like dances. What do you do that whole time, by the way? If you get, I request Freebird every time, kind of like, can I get a long dance? And they never do
1: rain.
0: It. Yeah, exactly.
1: But you wear sweats all the time. You're leaving that part out.
0: Well, now that the rappers call them joggers, okay? Uh-huh. So we go over there. The couple gives me $100 singles to just tip out to the ladies. And also my friend, who was the host of the show, Fly Music Radio, shout out to Immaculate. Anyways, I'm throwing a couple dollars. And I still have photos of it. I made some as paper airplanes, the Palm Trees in Progress logo. And guess what, man? I left with like probably $45 still in my pocket. I was like, oh, well, I'm not going to just throw this away. Senior correspondent, yes.
1: Did you leave out the fact that they were wearing a pineapple upside down shirt?
0: No. They were
2: the couple.
0: Yeah, I wish they were. I probably would have taken.
2: He's like, ooh, food stand.
0: Yeah. I would have gone to Bikini Bottom with them. I would have gone Under the Sea. A little SpongeBob reference for you. You're a little older, so I don't know if you get that one.
1: I got it.
0: Okay. Thanks. Speaking of that, later on, guys, when we get into our horror flicks that they're going to be pitching, it's kind of based off all of the horror movies that have been coming out as of late that are based off they're not copyright anymore.
1: No, it's public domain.
0: Public domain, like the Steamboat Willie, Popeye horror films, Winnie the Pooh. Eric, do you know anything about this?
3: I watched. I actually watched the Steamboat Mickey Steamboat. Whatever. I don't know what.

0: they call it. But I remember watching it. It was very bad, and I enjoyed it.
1: But Eric gets it. Hey, man, if you want, you're more than welcome just to rip that. You could just go rip that out of the stand, and if you want to hold it.
0: Oh, okay. Steamboat Willie was so bad.
1: Audio but only. I promise I was not. I was talking about a
2: Mickey Mouse cartoon.
0: So now it was. I don't remember. Was that movie black and white? Was it black and white?
1: No, he was black and white, though. I believe there's parts of it. So it is old
0: the
1: school. Movie,
0: oh, you know what? Oh, that's right. That's right. The actual character, the Steamboat Willie, Mickey, he was black and white. But everything else, like, it's funny. I thought it was pretty funny how they had, like, their scenes there where they have Disney princesses. They don't really say they are, but they're dressed as like what's it called? Like Snow White. They're dressed as Sleeping Beauty. So
1: it's little,
0: There's a lot of Disney references.
1: They have a Bambi one too. Horror film. They're like B-rated horror flicks. I mean, and they just whatever public domain that they can.
0: I watched it when I called. I think I called out sick. to go to work, and I was like, you know what, I'm gonna watch this stupid movie. That's what I get for calling out sick and not making money.
2: Well, you know, the Disney stories originally, you know, they're kind of dark. They're dark. Right.
1: The Grimm's Brothers.
0: Dark.
2: Peter Pan.
0: Peter Pan. Dark.
2: You know.
1: Oh, what is the Peter Pan original?
2: Peter Pan killed the Lost Boys. That's what they were, the Lost Boys. They never made it home. They never grew up because he killed them.
1: Dang,
0: Peter Pan. So Captain Hook allegedly is
2: the good guy.
0: The good guy. Trying to save them from Peter Pan.
1: Okay, so where does Rufio stand on all of this?
0: Oh, he's just a cool Filipino. He's a badass. I love that guy. I wanted to be that guy so bad when I was a kid.
1: That's
0: a
1: cool Filipino.
2: Is that what they call Cosby?
1: What was that?
2: Is that what they call Cosby?
1: Okay. Let's go, dude. That's pretty good, man. I guess all of that Kill Tony that you've been watching is doing pretty good for you.
3: Oh, dude. Speaking of, I just saw on the interweb some pretty controversial stuff about Mr. Hitchcliffe.
1: What happened? You want to talk about it? Is it show worthy?
3: I definitely think it would be.
1: Well, I can speak for the listeners that what you think is show worthy has a pretty low bar, because I believe 2 weeks ago you were talking about like
3: my results,
1: zoning coordinates or like zoning things about Newport.
3: Well,
1: before
3: the ass cancer results,
1: before the ass cancer results, also before like the horrible El Nino.
2: You don't get it, Eric, because if you're 40 and over, that's some exciting stuff.
1: You're right. Yes. He did say that. Yeah. Dang it.
3: Yeah.
1: Dang, I guess I'm wrong.
3: Wait till you get there, dude. Especially when you ask for second opinions. You're are you sure?
2: See, now he has zoning brothers now.
3: Yeah, go deeper.
0: I just got my kidneys checked.
3: Yeah.
1: Well, I trust my zoning brothers more than anything, so there's that.
3: Eric Becerra bled for a month and he didn't die, which is weird. Yeah.
1: Do we want to talk about that?
0: I had to go get my kidneys checked. Yeah. Apparently, I have a pop rocket in there.
1: I could have told you that. And see, that's
3: he was menstruating,
1: and that's why they told you on the beginning of those Jackass episodes, do not try this at home. Yeah. Bro was trying to throw a freaking match car in there. He's like, okay, well, Steve-O did a Hot Wheel. I'm trying to drum up some publicity for match cars. Maybe I'll go viral. The match cars movie now. Check out John Cena, and also check out where I put this.
2: The thing is, it was at the edge, but it got pushed in with those tight jeans.
1: Yeah, yeah. But are those some? What kind of pants are those, by the
2: Spandex.
1: Way? Some jeggings.
0: These are the yoga pants that everyone's talking about right now. That they're super tight and they all crunched up in your butt.
1: Total viral yoga pants. I know. As soon as he walked in, I said,
3: "Nice." What's up?
1: Yeah, it's hard. It was hard to pay attention, dude. I was starting sweating. It's all cold in here.
0: I'm sorry. I'm waiting for my next paycheck.
3: He must work out.
2: He just came from the gym.
0: I'm gonna start dressing up like the senior correspondent and the 49er guy over here.
1: Dude came totally caked up on a Tuesday, bro.
0: Caught me in a weird transitioning. Okay, I'm 44.
3: He's transitioning.
0: I'm going to 45, and that's when I started wearing loose pants. Okay,
3: you start shopping at Costco.
2: Yeah, right.
0: Costco, Kirkland.
1: Kirkland's dream sponsor. Kirkland's a dream sponsor. Am I right, guys? I got complimented on my corduroys since we're talking pants right now, guys. I was wearing baggy corduroys, and I don't know if the Teamsters people were bullying me or not. I was like, what? Okay, guys. I'm like, don't make me pull out my Velcro wallet.
3: Did you ever fall into the craze with Kirkland? With the vodka? Remember the vodka Kirkland thing that everybody was saying.
1: It was like Grey, from the Grey Goose, Grey Goose, which actually, if you look it up, is not true.
3: No, it wasn't, but it was in the same region, right?
1: Right, yeah.
3: What it was. So.
1: I remember grabbing like their craft beer, Kirkland's craft beer, and it had the address to like a local brewery. So I don't remember, and I looked it up that every Kirkland gets their craft beer from a local brewery. So,
3: really?
1: Yeah, so it kind of even like, you know, ensures better quality. Hey, Kirkland, come get at us. Palm Trees in Progress left you, man. Oh, while we're talking about dreams, sponsorships, shout out Punks and Prima Donnas. I went to some Ink Con this and Promedon. No, what is it? The Pomona Fairgrounds this past weekend with some of the homies and met some guy, hooked it up with a bunch of gear and stuff like that. And then also like pomade. Is that how you call it, the stuff for your hair?
2: Oh, yeah.
1: So like, I guess I'm gonna have to start doing my hair.
2: Like suavecito.
1: Yeah, exactly. So I'm stoked off that. Hopefully,
2: Tres Flores.
1: If it's anything like Murray's, am I right?
2: I was saying, when I was a kid, you know, it was before all that stuff, it was just straight Vaseline.
1: Let's go. my favorite album, No Vaseline.
3: Oh,
1: let's Ice go. Cube. All right. Is that who does it?
2: It's not an album, it's a song.
1: It can't. I know it's a song. Yeah. I can't be the guy from Are We There Yet? There's no way.
3: Yeah.
1: There's no way, dude.
3: Mm-hmm. Barbershop.
1: What? Well, Barbershop makes more sense.
3: That's true.
1: What happens when you mess with my Kool-Aid? Hey, Eric, don't worry. We can still hear you, buddy.
0: Okay.
1: Yeah, I know. I just felt like it looked a little like...
3: Off. Let me fix it.
1: I was terrified that someone's going to call the cops or we're going to get swatted to try to save Eric, just the way that the camera looked. He looked like he was in a... like a basement, and he couldn't, like, it was against his will.
3: From Andrew's, what's it called? Remember the.
0: I was the one part of the scary movie right now.
1: Yeah, party. Andrew's dungeon.
2: Yeah, he was in that couch, like the Get Out movie.
1: Yeah. Oh, man.
2: The Fallen Place.
1: Were you doing ketamine before the show? Is that why he's so slumped in that couch right now? Bro, is it a K-hole? Oh, man.
3: We were in San Bernardino.
1: Let's go.
3: Yeah.
1: Beautiful, beautiful, the beautiful home. The
3: RIP Calaveras. We just found that out. Calaveras on Hospitality is now gone, dude.
1: Oh no!
3: Yeah, that was our future sponsor too. Now it's dead.
1: What about Ojos Locos?
3: That's C-sections and stretch marks.
1: Yeah, we need to go there. What the
2: hell was that? You haven't been?
1: No, not yet. Unfortunately,
3: after the show,
1: we need
3: dude.
1: To go, dude. That's what I'm saying.
3: Amber, I'm not gonna go there.
1: Dude. He's just silly. He's being silly, guys. Just feeling silly. So, Benny, what's going on, man? How you doing?
2: I'm good, man. Just, you know, living life. A lot of ups and downs, you know, experiences you get to talk about on stage. You know how it is.
3: Is that where most material comes from? It seems like I think a lot of people kind of go off their...
2: Well, you know, different comics. Like, I know comics that read daily, and then they talk about what they read and stuff. Mm-hmm. But, you know, and then a lot of us talk about... Like, 85% so is about my life.
1: That'd be so weird for me to, like, talk about what I'm reading, because usually it's, like, hentai. So I'd be like, this anime girl was getting...
3: 16
1: by, like, an alien... No! You can't joke about that on the radio.
3: But you do it all the time.
1: I've never joke about that on the radio. You see how this looks, though.
3: Yeah.
1: Chris Hansen style.
3: You know what? I just... Can I... I'm sorry. This is...
1: You ruined my punchline. It was going to be with an alien.
3: I stepped on it, dude.
1: Well, don't worry. It's going to be the ends the same way. It was going to be an alien tentacle.
3: Gotcha.
1: So go for it.
3: So as we progress and we do the show.
1: Of age alien tentacle.
3: Got you.
1: Gross.
3: You know, I was always like kind of on Andrew about like being very.
1: It's your nephew.
3: Yeah. Very kind of like walking on eggshells when it comes to like what we talk about on the show. Right. And I've always been kind of a loose cannon, so to speak, right? Like, it's like, oh, man, it's like, you know, whatever. You could talk about it as long as it's kind of the conversation we had earlier about just comedy, drawing a line and saying what you say with respect and everything else. So I was a victim of my image and likeness being posted on the intraweb, dude.
1: Oh, no. What happened? On where?
3: At work, of all places.
1: Wait.
3: Yeah, dude.
1: Is it like an AI thing?
3: No.
2: Somebody posted an ugly ass employee of the month picture.
3: Yeah, me. I was all.
1: Wait, would you really get employee of the month?
3: No.
1: Oh, that's not better.
3: So we have this young lady. I'm not going to leave her name out because again, I'm trying to. Keep,
1: you're going to assume that gender?
3: No, I'm just saying what she is. She goes by that. She strongly tells me that she's.
1: She's anyway, like no.
3: You know, she trusts me.
1: Don't call me a dude.
3: So let me tell you what we were doing in our back room as a engagement.
1: Ooh, okay.
3: Engagement you know, participation.
1: Audio only, listen up.
3: We're doing yoga in the back room, okay, with the little sound bowls and all that.
2: That's why you bought those pants.
3: So some, so somebody decided to record it and then post it on the TikTok. And you know how I feel about social media.
1: You so love it?
3: I get, yeah. So I get a, hey, bro, is this you? And I'm like, yeah. mind you, he's a guy that works in San Francisco. And then another dude that works like in Laverne. Uh-huh. And I'm getting all these like things of like our what we're doing in our back room. So then my boss
1: gets a, some Rice-A-Roni
3: in gets a San call. Francisco. And he's like, hey, man, so who's on the sales floor where you guys are doing this, you know?
1: While you're showing off and your arch. You,
3: there's plenty of people on the sales floor. Everything's going on. It was more of a team building exercise. But yeah, so now it's getting misinterpreted as
2: downward dog makes me feel good.
3: Yeah, yeah. No, seriously. So, but yeah, that was the first time, and I think like you know it's a double edged sword, right? Because if like somebody, especially nowadays, I used to have the Meta glasses, right? Uh-huh. And when I got to the store, everybody was like, "Is he recording us? Is he recording us?" And I'm like, "No, I'm not recording you guys." Like this light would come on, da da da da da. But like, where are my rights, dude? Where are my feelings at? I didn't approve for that thing to be posted online.
0: I remember every time when I used to talk to him and he had the glasses on, before I said anything else, I was like, hey, do you mind just turning him off if you're recording? Because I was like, I don't know. This guy might be
2: recording. But no, isn't his nickname Flock? Hey, Flocko.
1: That's funny,
2: dude. He's a Waka Flocka.
3: Oh man, Blanca. Yeah. So I don't know, man. I don't know how I felt about that. I felt what do the kids say? Violated.
1: You were triggered and violated.
2: Yeah, he was violated until he saw how many likes it had.
1: Did you go viral or what?
3: No, luckily I was only.
2: He showed his wife. Go ahead, heart it.
3: Yeah. Like and subscribe, honey.
1: That dopamine. You're like, wow. Is that what I've been chasing this whole lot, this whole time?
3: Yeah. So.
0: Yeah, well, that's a good thing, I think, for a wife, right? Like, if you have Meta glasses, she just, like, will she be able to, like, at the end of the night, grab your glasses and look at what you looked at the whole day?
3: Not if her face is down
1: in the pillow. Some Black Mirror stuff right there. Some Black Mirror stuff. What was that one more time?
0: Nothing. Let me see what Jose looked at today. Huh? Okay. Yoga pants, huh?
3: Oh, sorry.
1: My goodness. I'm surprised at Trader Joe's you guys don't have like
3: Hey.
1: Oh, I'm sorry. I'm sorry at Mater Mo's you guys don't have like goat yoga and stuff like that. Or like, have you seen that kind of stuff?
3: No.
1: Oh, well, you don't have social media. So you don't like see like hot girls just doing yoga in different like places.
3: Oh.
1: Yeah. So did you buy yoga pants for that?
3: No.
1: Is that what the whole issue is?
3: But you know what?
1: Your moose knuckle was just rocking pretty hard and you got embarrassed.
3: Yeah. I was like, huh?
1: Your coworkers was a little bit bigger than yours, and you're like...
3: It was really cold in the back room.
1: Yeah. Is that the name of this episode? It was really cold in the back room.
3: No, it's not. Okay. I'm trying to... So to my point, I'm trying to separate the two, and you're not helping out here.
2: What, yoga and work or social media and yoga?
1: Yeah, I don't understand.
0: Or goat
3: cheese. Work and then what we do here.
1: Yes. Goat cheese.
3: Oh, gotta love it. Gotta love it.
1: Eric, how you been, man? Have you been rocking any shows? I'm sorry that the camera's pointed a little bit at your crotch. Hey, maybe that's for the audio is going to tune in. Uh-huh. Hey, maybe that sold it to the audio.
0: Oh, my God. I'm self-conscious now. Hold on. I know. I'm telling you, I'm transitioning into a real man, okay? I'm only 43 right now.
2: Oh, yeah.
3: Got rid of the hair.
2: Finally got rid of the ponytail.
0: I know. I got rid of the ponytail.
1: Is that what looked different?
2: Yeah.
0: I got rid of the ponytail on the last show I did at the Brights. What's it called? The Spot? What was it called? The Spot on Inglewood?
1: Which hood?
3: Inglewood.
0: Inglewood. Yeah. I did
2: but that ponytail was an icebreaker because at a house party, he would go to everybody, go ahead, pull my hair. It doesn't hurt. Go ahead, pull it.
1: Right now, I don't trust him. I feel like he's either going to like steal my girl or roofie her. I don't know.
0: No girl steal.
3: Yeah.
1: Oh, yeah. Sorry.
3: We kind of glossed over
1: he's
3: that,
1: He's spoken for by Jose.
3: Yeah.
1: This is we're happy to talk. And this is why you brought him, right?
3: Are
1: you
3: gonna yes, because we're going
1: to... Uh-huh, go for it.
3: We're going to come out.
2: This is new yoga partner.
1: Yes.
3: Yeah. Yeah. yeah, nuts butt. To butts, but we kind of gloss over that when you came on the last
1: we'd
3: time.
1: We'd be glossing,
3: but man, to go up for the first time in what 9 years?
0: Yeah, nine
3: what
0: years.
3: It was. Yeah. So Benny went up right after, How do you do?
2: Last time he went up?
3: Mm-hmm.
2: When I, oh, it's been a minute since I saw him, but I thought he did good.
1: I saw him get up just a little, get like a little bit ago before the show. Look,
2: I told him, like, his stage presence is good. Yes. Like, when I, my first time, I was nervous, and people can tell I was nervous, you know?
3: Yeah.
0: I feel like one of the things I felt like it was my first time doing a show outdoors. So I definitely felt like one of the things that I should have done was be louder. Just because like I've never had dealt with the outdoor scenario, and you definitely have to be like a little bit louder when you're out
2: there.
0: People
2: are more chatty.
0: Yeah, but there's people. There's a movie theater like across the way, and there's people coming out of the movie theater, and you could hear what the movie was about more than I was.
3: No,
0: just kidding.
3: I think you know what though, but
1: they're all explaining the plot, Odyssey.
3: We went to a show with.
1: Was it a dream the whole time?
3: Jerry Garcia was there, and then the late. He ended up canceling because he passed away too. He was supposed to.
0: Rudy Moreno.
3: Yeah,
0: Rudy Moreno.
3: Rudy Moreno. Yeah, rest in peace. And I remember it was at a bar, and I remember the openers kind of like struggling to kind of break through. And then when Jerry went up, he just, I mean, he went from like a 6 to like a 12 and just took control over the whole stage.
0: Jerry Garcia.
3: Yeah. Yeah.
0: Was it Jerry Garcia?
3: Yeah, it was Jerry.
2: No, it's experience, man. Yeah. He's been around for a minute. I remember when he first started.
3: Yeah.
2: You know, he was... The 6, yeah. You know, now he's a 12. I mean, everybody.
3: Yeah, but just so when guys like Eric across from me here heckle you at a show, how do you deal with those people, dude? Because I know Eric's a talker.
1: I would never talk during a live performance.
2: Are you asking this Eric or are you asking me?
3: I was starting to see if he's paying attention.
1: How do you deal with playing Pokemon? Yeah. How do you deal with hecklers? Are you one to like just punk them or do you, how's it going?
2: No, I'm a natural trash talker, man.
1: Right, okay. Yes,
2: that's my niche, bro. Like my specialty is just messing with the audience.
3: Yeah.
2: You know? Well, okay. When I host a show, like I produce a lot of shows. When I do, I produce my own shows and I host it. I like talking to the audience. Now, if I get hired to, like, you know, I headline a lot, I do some crowd work, but, you know, I write jokes. Right? So I want people to hear my material, you know. But I love when somebody talks, you know, I'm comfortable with it. I'm actually more comfortable talking to the audience and dealing with a heckler than, you know, doing like my regular set.
3: I think the late Jeff Garcia, and I know he was a close friend of yours.
2: Yeah, best friend.
3: That guy was a master at it, man. And I think like one of the, he recorded a special. I don't know if you were on that, but it was at San Manuel.
2: I know you're talking about.
3: So we got there right as Bruce Jingles was finishing his set.
2: Yeah.
3: And, but I remember it was there and I didn't even know it was being recorded until after the fact. And then I think it was on YouTube for a while. I don't know if it went anywhere else, but he started kind of going and he was picking on these dudes in the front. There were, I don't know where they were. I'm assuming San Bernardino. And he probably had a good 15 minutes of just freestyling, like him getting stabbed by these cholos. And he's like,
4: why?
3: And it was just like, are you kidding me right now? And it was just like, you know, they talk like Matt Rife is probably one of the I think now like one of those guys that is known for their crowd work, but just to be in the moment, right? And just kind of like tailoring it and going circling back to his material. Cause then he would circle back and say, oh man, you know, when I grew up XYZ, and then he'd kind of go.
2: Here's the thing. Some of it is material. Uh-huh. Like the cholo thing, like you know, that's actually material, you know,
3: and but then working
2: into it. Blends it in with you know improvising and stuff like that, but you have like certain things you just your mind automatically goes to and stuff like that. But he was a master at it. I mean, one of the best.
3: Yeah,
2: literally one of the best, man. I miss that guy, man. I miss the guy. It's gonna be almost a year.
3: Yeah,
2: in 2 months. So,
0: what's funny today? Story.
2: Yeah, man. It's just on the 10th of December.
3: December. Yeah,
2: it'll be a year.
0: He's one of the reasons why I cut my hair and my child, because my child had long hair. He's a boy. Yeah.
1: You cut your child?
0: I cut my child.
1: No.
0: I cut my child's hair, and then I remember we went to Benny's birthday party and Jeff was there, and He was a really cool guy. He had the camera on him the whole time, which I don't know where those videos are at, but that's...
2: I got a lot of them.
0: Yeah. Okay, so he was at Benny Mena's 50th birthday party, and he had the camera like
1: 40th, man. What are you talking about?
0: Oh, sorry. 40th.
1: 27th.
0: Right. And he had the camera with him, and he was recording everyone. You could tell he was really in the moment and enjoying everything. And I remember he came up to me, and I had my kid. He was like 3 at the time. And my kid, we didn't cut his hair, right? It's just a thing. And he's like, "So how's your princess?" And I was like, "It's actually a boy." But I knew it was a boy, but I knew he was messing with me at the time. So I was like, "Yeah, you know, he's actually a boy." He's like, "Man, boy," I don't want to curse, but he was like, "Man, you got to cut that hair, man. Like, I thought he was a queen." I was like, "Oh, no." I was like, "Yeah, dude, I'll cut his hair, bro." And I was like, that's one of the like really cool moments I had with him. And the whole talking smack to people, like we were at a party, like he just talks smack about my kid and he talks smack about me, and that's why I cut my hair, because of him too. I used to have long curly hair. They used to call me Mana.
2: That day, this is what happened the day
1: not
2: of my birthday.
1: That's not a bad nickname.
2: So it's two years ago in March, right? It was a beautiful morning, beautiful day, and my wife, she threw me this nice party, right? We had like a backdrop and everything, and we paid this party planner thing, set up our back. We have like a long patio set up, you know, for like 50 people. And right when they finished, it started pouring, and it poured that
0: it was
2: night.
0: Bad.
2: Yeah, it was bad. You know, it was like, where did this rain come from, right? So everybody was in the house, and it was, you know, we had just moved there. It was a brand new house. And we had like, I think we had like close to like a, I don't know, like 80 people to 100 people at the house. Everybody cramped into the living room, the kitchen. One night, the good thing is open floor plan, right? And this is how funny Jeff was. My wife's, a lot of her family was there. Some didn't even speak English, but they were laughing their asses off listening to Jeff just act a fool. You know? And then they were telling me, like, "Hey, es esto amigo, es esta loco, está bien chistoso," you know? That crazy guy's funny.
0: One of the funny things about that night, I remember, it's actually at the time, it seemed like, oh man, it's raining, it's a packed house. But I think now that when you think about it, it's like, it felt more like warm.
2: Exactly.
0: More homey, more friends. Like, hey, yo, it was pouring outside. Yeah. We couldn't go. So I know the party was like this, like, it was designed for people to be outside and inside, but everybody was inside. Yeah. And what was hilarious to me was that he, surprise to him, a mariachi showed up with like a group of like 8 or 10 of them, and we already cramped inside
2: that's
0: the
2: funny,
0: house.
2: Dude.
0: And then the mariachi shows up, like,
2: "My wife got me a mariachi. I love mariachi, so she got me a mariachi." And I was like, I love the surprise, but I was like, "There's no room for them."
0: That's right. I actually went to Benny's kid's room on top, and I was just playing with Hot Wheels with all the kids.
1: That's
0: hilarious.
1: Oh, that's where that's what happened with the other Hot Wheels. It was Matchbox. Yeah, right?
0: Thank God they were Hot Wheels, not Matchboxes. Yeah. I'm more into Matchbox.
3: Eric, did you know Jeff was the voice of Sheena Stevens on Jimmy Neutron?
1: Okay. Yeah, I know. Okay. Sheen. Yeah. Come on, Sheen, dude. Freaking.
3: Do you know how he got into voice acting?
2: Yeah.
3: How do you like, because he did that. He did Rio, and I'm sure you did other stuff.
2: He did Barnyard.
1: Barnyard.
2: Happy Feet.
1: Let's go. Oh, yeah. Oh, okay. Heck yeah.
2: Yeah, so what it was is he was looking for extra work, so he went to fill an application at Target.
1: He was in Happy Feet?
2: Yeah.
1: So one of the penguins. I believe that's Tobey Maguire. Is that? I think Tobey Maguire was part of Happy Feet as well in that movie.
3: Oh, hey,
1: what is it? The
2: Pussycat Dolls?
3: The Family Show.
1: What is the squad with Leonardo DiCaprio?
3: Say it again, dude.
1: We're good.
3: So how do you?
2: Yeah, he went and applied at Target, and they didn't hire him, so he applied for voiceovers. No, man, he just the Jimmy Neutron thing. He kind of fell into it. So the creator of you ever heard of is it Kung Pao, the karate funny movie?
1: Yeah.
3: Yes.
1: Kung Pao, and there's Kung Fu Hustle.
2: Yeah, and the guy who created Jimmy Neutron, what's his name? I gotta think of it. He's a famous guy, man. I can't believe he's blanking out. He gave a beautiful speech at Jeff's funeral. He told the story, you know, Jeff went in.
1: We need to do a brain blast. That's a reference to the show.
2: Jeff wanted to, he was auditioning for Jimmy Neutron. Uh-huh. But he was really nervous, and he was saying how he was really nervous, and they told him he didn't get it, but they told him to come back, and he got Sheen, somebody referred him, and then they went to go see his stand up, and that's how he got it. But The other stuff, I mean, just he was already in the business and stuff like that. He had done stuff before, but Jeff, people don't realize, like, because, you know, Jeff always showed up at local comedy shows, right? Mm-hmm. And everybody got to see him for free and stuff like that. And he would hang out, you know, he was of the people for the people, you know?
3: Yeah, for sure.
2: And but when he passed, people don't realize how big of a person in the comedy world he was.
3: Yeah.
2: You know, he was not only famous, but, you know, he was well known, very, very respected. And, like, even me, I was mind blown everything that he had done. And I known the guy, I met him 3 months into my comedy career. Mm-hmm. And I'm about to hit, I'm almost like, what, 6 months? No, 5 months from hitting, 6 months from hitting 28 years. That's how long I've known him.
3: Wow.
2: And, he's just so many stuff. A pillar in solid the comedy dude, world, man.
0: Yeah, congratulations on that too, Benny.
3: Yeah.
0: 28 years, man. That's crazy.
3: Hopefully we get another video like we did. I think last year, right?
2: Yeah.
3: what video? The video he put out. Remember he was dancing?
1: Do you have any for the On Today's Day in History?
3: I can look one up if you...
1: No, it's fine. You don't have to. He loves to. We have this on Today's Day in History segment, and he loves to bring down the tone of the show by bringing some war crimes that that this country did or something like that. So,
2: Monday was Indigenous Day.
1: Yeah. Do we want to cover that? Probably not. I don't think we need to gloss over that. I haven't finished Pocahontas yet, so I don't know how
3: exactly what happens,
1: end.
3: How it ends.
1: Yeah. No spoilers, guys.
2: He's like, today, 500 years ago, the Aztec king, Montezuma, was murdered.
1: It's usually something like that. Or he says like a hate word. I forgot.
0: How about today
1: like
0: in history? It's my last time wearing these jeans.
1: Hey, Benny, are you down to play a little game where we play this or that? A little this or that with us?
2: Yeah, because last time you tried to give me a place to spin the bottle, so I'm down for this or that.
1: This is a little bit less of a contact sport.
2: There you go.
1: Okay, but we can't do that unless we do it properly with our music. That way. All right, welcome to another edition of This or That Way with comedian Benny Mena. Let's go. Okay, so here we go. We're gonna just rapid fire you some answers and or some questions, and we want the first answer that comes to mind. Here we go. Okay, so would you rather this or that? Bomb in front of 1,000 people or kill in front of 10 people? Bomb in front of 1,000 people or kill in front of 10 people?
2: Kill in front of 10 people.
1: Get heckled by a drunk audience member or have the entire crowd sit in silence? Get heckled by a drunk audience member or have the entire crowd sit in silence?
2: Get heckled by a drunk audience member.
1: All right. Would you rather get paid $10,000 for a terrible comedy set or perform your best set for free?
2: I'd rather get $10,000 for a terrible comedy set, bro. Hey, okay, man, it's going to hurt my feelings, but I need that money.
1: Would you rather get a Netflix special do a Netflix comedy special that is not well received or get a viral video of people hate? A video of you that goes viral that people hate. So you're going Karen.
2: Either way, people are going to hate it.
1: Yes. Yeah. But I think Netflix, you get paid.
3: Yeah.
2: Yeah. So I guess
1: we're going to get paid. We're going the back route.
2: Yeah.
1: Okay.
2: I'd rather get paid.
1: Would you get canceled for a joke or be completely forgotten?
2: Well, I'm not at the level to get canceled yet, so yeah. I think I'll get completely forgotten.
1: There you go. All right. You got any of this or that for him?
3: No, I don't. I'm concentrating on one thing, dude. I've got a one-track mind here.
1: There you go.
2: He's still looking for something in history.
3: No, I got it. I got it. It's a good one.
2: Okay, go ahead. Make us cry.
1: You want? Okay, all right. I guess he was dead set. This one's got like ADD where he's like hyper-focused on one thing.
3: When you give me an assignment, dude, I knock it out of the ballpark.
1: All right. Sorry, guys. We're doing On Today's Day in History.
2: Something about the Dodgers.
3: We'll talk about that in a bit.
1: How you feeling?
5: On Today's Date in History.
1: Let's go, Brewers.
5: History.
3: What?
5: Lessons. Today's date. On today's date in history, October 13th, 2010, all 33 miners trapped underground in the Chilean mine were safely brought to the surface after a record 69 days underground.
3: That movie 33 is actually a great movie.
0: Thank you, wow. Antonio Banderas.
3: Yeah, that is a great movie.
1: I thought we were going to have to cue some Sarah McLachlan to end this freaking segment for good.
3: No. Yeah. That's a good one, dude.
1: All right, dude.
3: Yeah.
1: And if you got to be stranded for a certain amount of days, let it be 69, so it's kind of funny.
3: Yeah.
1: You know what I mean? At least
3: you know
1: what I
3: mean? Days are 69.
1: You'd be like, 69, dude.
3: Like my dad, when my dad turned 69, he goes, I'm turning the porno.
2: But you know what kept those guys like feeling good about themselves that they're going to survive and stuff like that? I mean, they were just happy they didn't have to go home to their wives.
3: Yeah.
2: That was it, man.
3: Big time.
2: They're all married. Sure. Hey, guys, at least we don't have to go home.
3: Yeah. Yeah, Sancho's there right there. Hey, but he's not going to be back. 6-9 day
2: vacation.
3: He's not going to be back. I'll talk about the Dodgers, man.
1: Brewers.
3: So the lovable underdogs, and I've been telling you guys for the last couple of weeks, you know how hard it is to three-peat? It's very hard. I think right now as a true Dodger fan, and I love watching my boys, but I think the Brewers right now are the better team. I really love the way they play the game, and I'm pretty open about that. My wife almost divorced me because I said that yesterday. And she said, it's not over yet. You can't be saying. I said, well, I said, let's call a spade, okay? They're playing better baseball. They're playing the game like it used to be played as far as like the small ball, speed, all that good stuff. I respect that. And then that, and they have the greatest scorekeeper of all time. Have you ever seen this young lady? She's not very young. But let me tell you. This has to be probably about 10 years ago-ish. One of my old coworkers, he goes, man, have you seen the scorekeeper Kelly or something, right? And I'll pull her up real quick. But yeah, she's definitely easy on the eyes, as they would say. And if you haven't watched the game, she's the young lady that's keeping score in the back. I keep saying young lady, but...
2: For the Brewers.
3: Yeah, for the Brewers. But she's definitely, I would say like in early 50s.
0: Is she related to Joe Kelly?
3: No, I just said, I think, yeah, maybe, maybe the Brewers, right? So, but yeah, no, she's definitely, so there's been like a whole thing. Amy Williams, widely known as Front Row Amy. But yeah, she's the scorekeeper for.
2: That sounds like a porn movie.
3: Might
0: be. Is she the one that shows a lot of cleavage?
3: Uh-huh. Yeah, so that's her here.
0: You know what she reminds me of?
3: Yeah,
0: she reminds me of the.
3: She does.
0: You remember that something about Mary?
3: Yeah, but
0: the grandma.
2: No, you know what this her? She reminds me of.
3: Uh huh.
2: Gina from Scarface.
3: Oof.
2: But yeah, yeah.
3: But no, she. Her husband's like some kind of like because they asked her like how she. Yep, that's her. They ask her how she can make. You know, that's always her seat. People pay to sit next to her.
0: Wow.
3: But yeah, it's one of those things that. Her husband's like some big time attorney or real estate guy or something. And yeah, but she's had those seats for probably 10 years. So for somebody like that, I would be happy for her. I like the manager too. Huh. That guy's like, you know, just a grinder, man, doing it with,
1: We're talking about grinder. What's up?
3: Hey, yo. Yeah, I've been there. He's like, I'm like, wait, what? But yeah, so scorekeeper Amy.
0: Scorekeeper.
1: Well, awesome. I hope you... we're entertaining the listeners while I was gone.
3: Oh, trust me. We were.
2: You know, you're single, right?
1: You know, it depends on who's asking.
3: I have a friend.
2: all of us three are married.
1: Oh, yeah, definitely not married.
2: We have scorekeepers, bro.
1: Oh, okay. Yes, yeah.
2: They only keep track of the bad stuff that we do.
1: Yeah.
3: Happily married. Happily married.
1: It's funny how they keep track like that, huh?
3: Happily married.
2: They're like, on this day 4 years ago, you came home late.
3: On this day in history.
1: On this day in history, what if your wife did actually support you and listen to the show, senior correspondent,
3: uh-huh.
1: And like you find out one day just from all of the little bad jokes you said, like, oh, you're going to Ojo's Locos today. Huh? Oh, you're going to the library.
3: No, she knows. I called her.
1: You said, what'd you say?
3: Exactly what I just told you guys.
1: Nice. Okay. Yeah,
2: bro, that'd be dope if your wife listens to the radio show. You guys can hit the 95th listener.
3: Yeah.
1: Yeah, maybe one day.
3: I don't know. Nice.
1: That's dreaming.
3: Yeah. The 96th subscriber.
2: No, but you know, if you're going to be in entertainment, you got to have your partner support you 100%. That's the thing about my wife, man. We argue this and that, but she supports me 100%. you know, your wife supports you, right?
6: No.
2: Well, she saw your set, so you can't blame her. But if you get better,
0: if she knows I'm with you, she supports.
5: Yeah,
2: yeah.
0: She's like, because she knows that I like you, you're I like a good husband.
5: Are Benny
0: she
5: and I knows the only hall passes, dude?
2: Huh?
0: What's that?
5: Are we your only hall passes?
0: That's why I'm here.
2: Nice, well, it's not really a hall pass.
5: Well,
2: this is like a restroom pass.
5: Yeah.
2: You got to hurry up and come back, you know?
5: Yeah.
0: And do the dishes.
5: Yeah.
2: Like, I had a friend. Okay, so you know, like, and I told you, I'm boring now. Like,
1: I used to be friends too.
2: I used to be wild like Eric, energetic like that, you know, but not coffee, it was straight drugs. Right?
1: That's way cooler, actually. Yeah.
2: But you know, in my old age now, I'm very chill. I don't drink. I hardly drink. I had a couple of drinks with you guys earlier, mm-hmm. but I'll drink like every like 2-3 months, you mm-hmm. know. And I don't really get drunk unless I go to Vegas or I go like, you know, Mexico, something like that. I'm, you know, like Ojos Locos. I told you, I go there for the food. Like, I got a buddy I went with another comedian, and he was like looking around, and I'm like, bro, this waitress sucks. You know, she didn't bring my water. She didn't bring, you know, my whatever.
5: My
2: you know,
5: ranch.
2: And he's like, dude, she's hot. I'm like, nah, but she sucks, bro.
1: Oh yeah. I'd be upset too. I don't. You could be as hot as you want. I'm like, give me my ranch, dude.
2: Yeah, right?
1: If my cup's empty,
5: I said no onions.
2: I don't. You know, in my shows, Eric knows. I don't flirt. You know, this and that. So that's why your wife likes me, I think, you know, because she knows, you know, Benny's boring, you know, even my wife. When I was younger, she used to, like, blow up my phone, who you with, what do you... Yeah. Now when I go, like when I go to shows in Vegas, you know, I'm like, I'm going to be in Vegas, babe. So I'll call her when I'm, like, checking in. Oh, I'm checking in. Just call me when you're ready to come home. You know, like, I don't have to call her anymore, you know, because she knows I'm boring, you know, it's weird.
0: She's like, take your time.
5: Yeah. She's like, I know what you're like in bed. It doesn't matter. That's what Amber says. I'm like, aw.
0: Also, like having kids, like
5: they'll be disappointed.
0: Little ones, that changes everything.
5: Oh, for sure,
2: man. Being a father is the best thing I ever did, man.
5: Go tell your dad.
2: Because you know you can become a father, and it just changes your life
0: forever.
1: or if you're a bad person, it doesn't.
5: True.
1: It doesn't. You just kind of live life like regular.
5: This is where Eric starts crying.
2: No, it's just like I'm buying extra drinks. You know? That's how it is.
5: You get the Christmas funny. Card. It's like, aw.
1: You got Christmas kid. Cards?
2: You're the reason I don't have a PS5.
5: Oh. Yeah. No, I got a bop in the headache. I don't wake up. Damn it.
1: Man, I wouldn't even know what to do with that thing, talking about the PS5. I'm like,
2: I'm not.
0: I stopped
2: at
0: PS2.
5: Yeah,
0: PS2, that was it.
1: Speaking of which, I was reading that I guess Ben Affleck is really into playing video games right now, mm-hmm. and I guess he's into the Fortnite game, which I'm a fan of as well, but he's admitted that he's just been losing and yelling at, like, kids online, like, with the headsets and stuff like that. So I feel like I'm a lot better. I'm better than some people now. I'm better than Tom Brady for saying the S word on a live broadcast. I haven't done that yet, ever.
5: What's the S word?
1: What's up, KCAA? Yeah. SHIT?
5: Oh, really? Oh, God.
1: And we said it during the NFL broadcast. I think he got in trouble for that.
2: The TV now. That's not really an S word.
1: I think he got in trouble for that. And then also, Ben Affleck, I'm not getting into arguments with kids on the. So that makes me feel better about myself. I never plowed J-Lo, though. Mm-hmm. So he does have that on me, Ben Affleck.
2: On TikTok, I saw some funny videos where kids are playing. One was like some kid was playing the Madden game, just going off on him and pissed him off.
1: Yeah.
2: And then one was Call of Duty, and it was some chick, and she had like pink gun, and her character was pink, whatever. And she was killing everybody, and everybody's cussing her out, and she's just like, "Yeah, you're a B," and this and that, and just killing everybody. It was hilarious, man. That's funny.
5: Hey, I heard you can't say bitch if you are describing a female dog anymore.
1: You can or you can't?
5: I heard you can't.
1: Why is it like?
5: I don't know.
2: Dogs are sensitive, bro.
1: Yes.
5: So I came here, dude. You got to call them female dog.
2: Dogs have more rights than homeless people.
1: Yeah. Well, you know, I actually feel bad to assume the dog's gender. So that's, I get where you're coming from. I don't know if they have more rights than homeless people. But I
2: do
1: see
2: they get treated better.
1: Unhoused. I'm so sorry. But I will say. Unhoused treat are like a lot better dog owners than I ever will be.
3: Well, here's the thing.
1: They are eating.
3: They pee wherever they want.
1: Uh-huh, so do I.
2: And listen,
3: they poop wherever they
1: want. Okay, so do I.
2: I'm not going to do what your boy Hitchcliff did because I'm going to give credit. I don't know the comic's name, but I heard the funniest joke years ago. It said, it must suck to be a dog that belongs to a homeless guy. Because, you know, the dog's probably thinking, man, this is the longest walk I've ever took in my life.
1: I think that was Bill Cosby. Oh, that's so good.
2: But yeah, I don't
1: know
2: who said that. I heard it at a comic club like years ago, but line had me dying.
1: That is so good.
3: Yeah.
1: Oh, man. Speaking of like stealing comedians or like whatever cadence and style is, oh, man, that. Oh my gosh! That guy who's
3: is he on Kill Tony?
1: The guy who passed away.
3: Oh,
1: Mitch
3: Hedberg.
1: Mitch Hedberg.
3: Yes.
1: And there's that gentleman who kind of
3: he does it.
1: Okay,
3: verbatim.
1: Yeah. Say it.
3: Yeah.
1: Ooh, I'm sorry.
3: His name.
1: I'll look
3: is,
1: it up, but explain
3: yes,
1: how he does
3: it. You can look it up. So yeah, so he was a random bucket pull on Kill Tony. And he
1: which
3: comes
1: is
3: up.
1: Funny. I saw him first before that, just viral. I think filming himself do sets.
3: Yeah.
2: And he was doing
3: he does Mitch Hedberg like to
2: Mitch
3: a T.
2: Mitch Hedberg's a legend. Mitch Hedberg was Felipe Esparza's hero.
3: Yeah.
2: That was his idol.
3: Yeah. And he does it verbatim, dude. I mean, just his own original material, but his cadence, his look, delivery, everything.
2: Oh, and, so he's stealing the look, but not the.
3: He's him.
2: And, back in the day, Dane Cook
1: Keegan
2: was accused
1: Carmichael?
2: Of
3: yes, it is Keegan.
2: Back in the day, Dane Cook was accused of taking Pablo Francisco's style.
3: Mm.
2: Not his jokes. He had his own jokes, but the backward hat, or the hat and the style, the high energy, this and that.
3: We just saw Pablo a few months ago.
2: Yeah, that's a great guy.
3: He is, man.
1: Didn't Dane Cook also get like an admit for stealing from multiple comedians? Wasn't there a whole
3: hey
2: who
1: his assistant
2: you're talking about
1: Louis C.K.
2: Louis C.K.
1: probably the noise
3: I don't want to
1: but I believe that there's like a whole thing that that Dane Cook stole something from us.
3: I don't want to beat a dead horse, but I think that it's one of those things that, you know, again, obviously like the Mencia thing and even what I saw earlier with like when it's like I get premises, right? Because I mean, like right now, what's the lady that drowned killed her children?
1: Okay, this is
2: the three children.
1: Palm Trees and Progress presents comedy show. Let's go.
3: So people, you know what I mean? Like everyone's gonna use that and use that same scenario as a premise, right? Just like the Bill Cosby thing and everything else. So when does it become stealing a joke? If it's like the premise, is it verbatim? Like when you're doing it word for word, or is it like, oh, that's close to mine? And if you've ever encountered it, how do you approach a comic with that? Or if you see them do that, hey man, like how's have you had that conversation? Or I mean, if you're willing to talk about something like that.
2: So I don't say no names, but there was this young comic that he told me to was, oh yeah man, I've been seeing you for a minute, I've been following you, whatnot. And then one night I caught him doing my jokes. These are old jokes I don't do anymore. I used to talk a lot about, when I started doing comedy, I used to talk a lot about my parents.
3: Mm-hmm.
2: And it's this joke I do about my dad nicknaming, you know, our family members, like messed up nicknames, you know, like Chino, Negro, Goro, and this and that, right? And did that joke. And so when I called him on, he goes, oh, well, you know, but I haven't seen you do it in a long time.
3: Mm-hmm.
2: It doesn't matter, bro. That's like my joke, right?
3: Sure.
2: So I told him straight up, I was like, you know what? I haven't done those jokes in years. I'll tell you what. If we're on the same show, don't do them.
3: Yeah.
2: Even if I don't do them, don't do them, man. Just have some respect. He goes, mm-hmm. okay. And I gave him permission, right?
3: Sure.
2: So I used to host this show called Knee Slappers in Whittier, right, at the banquet hall. And it was nice, man. You know, you went to one of those, right? The Knee Slapper shows?
6: Yeah, it was a nice spot.
2: So it was always packed, you know, like depending on which room, it was like 120 people to almost 400 people, right? It was nice. So one time we had a show, packed house. I'm hosting. And it was around Father's Day, so I did my dad jokes, right? I hadn't done them in years, but, you know. And I did that joke, and then the promoter comes up to me and goes, hey, man, such and such is mad. I'm like, why? He goes, well, you know, those are your jokes, but he does them now. And I'm like, wait, what?
3: Wow.
2: Are you kidding? Let me go talk to him. No, he's upset. I go, F him, bro. Let me go talk to him. You know, and I had to check him.
3: Yeah.
2: I go, bro, you can't get mad for me doing my jokes. Mm-hmm. You know, and that pissed me off, man.
1: That's something crazy that it's also like of your father. Yeah. Like stealing jokes of your family, like my your dad. Upbringing. Yeah. Like.
2: But the thing is, those were like really stories about my dad.
1: Right, sure. Yeah.
2: And
1: false valor.
2: Yeah.
3: There you go.
2: And even though, you know, Latinos, we name each other and stuff like that, but sure. Those are real names that my dad had from uncles.
3: Yeah.
2: And this dude, like, you know, straight up, mm-hmm. like, took that joke. And I can't believe that he was mad at me doing my own jokes, you know. Yeah. Then they had another guy, because he was doing verbatim, right? Mm-hmm. And then I had another guy. This was like, man, I was probably like 10 years in comedy, so like 17 years ago. We were at the Ice House, and there's a bunch of Latino comics, right? Mm-hmm. It was Rudy Moreno. It was one of his shows. And it was actually Alfred Robles comes up and goes, yo, man, he's doing your joke. And like, who? You know, look. So I looked, and it was this comic, mm-hmm. you know. And we're good friends now and stuff like that, so I don't want to say his name. But and he did my joke, but... The joke I do, I talked about my girlfriend, and all he did, he just changed it to a white girl. Like, mm-hmm. It didn't matter what the girl's race was or that, sure. You know. It was a sexual joke, sure. Right? It was about a sexual act. And he did it verbatim, except from my girlfriend to a white girl. And one more line that he changed, but it was like basically the same jokes.
3: Yeah.
2: So I go, yo, man, let me talk to you. I go, yo, man, you're doing my joke, bro. You know, what the hell, man? He goes, No, you know what? If you want, I can change it some more. I go, you already made some changes, but the point is my joke, bro.
3: Yeah.
2: You know, what the hell, you know? And then he kept on doing, but finally he stopped, you know? And you know, so I had other incidents, other people, but, you know, I had one guy do my closer, uh-huh. and then I found out he was selling the shirt.
3: Oh, wow.
1: Oh, no, he made merchandise off of
2: in Northern California, uh-huh. right? And I met that guy, like, in 2006, 2007.
1: Yeah.
2: And in 2011, I'm doing some shows in Washington State.
1: Yeah.
2: And this comic, like, with an attitude, is accusing me of stealing jokes.
1: Uh-huh.
2: He goes, hey, how long have you been doing that joke you do about your friend in the motorcycle? And I go, oh, man, I started doing that joke when I was 28 because it was based on a real friend, right?
1: Mm-hmm. Right.
2: And he goes, oh, yeah, well, you ever met such and such? I go, oh, yeah, I met him in San Jose with, San Jose when I was my boy Russell Peters. You know, he showed up and did a guest spot. He was a young comic back then. I think he was only doing comedy for a year. Mm-hmm. He goes, nah, he's been around longer than you. I go, no, he hasn't. I remember he told me he's only been doing comedy for a year. And then the guy driving the car, he was the guy that booked us on the show. He goes, nah, Benny's right, man. Because oh, my bad.
1: Oh, America.
2: He did a bunch of Bernie Mac S-word. Yeah. He did a bunch of Bernie Mac S-word.
1: Nice. You know? America.
2: But I couldn't believe the guy was selling my shirt.
3: Yeah.
2: And I got accused of stealing my own joke.
1: What did the merchandise say?
2: And so the joke's about a friend Benny of mine that has a motorcycle, but he's short. And so he leans to the side. When he's at a stoplight, but he gets a girlfriend, and whenever he's like, after the girlfriend, he's at a stoplight, she's has her legs spread open to hold the bike open. So that's what the joke is. It's some little guy on a bike and the girl. Yeah.
1: Let's go.
2: You know.
1: Well, Benny and Eric, we got to get out of here. Want to plug your stuff and Eric one more time before we get out of here?
2: Yeah. So listen, tomorrow, Wednesday, October 14th, we're going to be in Highland, California, which is next to Yamava. All right, at the Green Frog Sports Bar and Brewery. Come early, check out the Dodger game. Stick around for the comedy. After the comedy, my boy DJ Hector is going to be doing karaoke and dance music and stuff like that. And what you call it, my boy JT is the headliner with Dick Salas, is another comic, and Marie Torres. And you never know who might show up. Eric, you never know. Somebody might show up. I don't know. All right, and then October 25th, I'm in Hollywood at the Sunset Rooftop. It's going to be a fun show with my boy Phil Medina. Come on through and hit me up on Instagram, everybody. Benny with one N, BENYMENA. I hope to see you guys at a show. And everybody, have a good time. Be safe.
1: Let's go.
2: And F Ice.
1: Yeah, F Ice. F that S word.
2: Yeah.
1: Also, I think I'm going to try to clip Benny spelling his word like that to the Method Man's M-E-T-H-O-D, man. Eric, you want to say anything before we have to get here?
6: Yeah, man. So I'm just doing a lot of improv shows. I was doing stand-up. Right now, I got the improv bug. So I'm doing a lot of improv shows out in L.A., out in Silver Lake Echo Park. And I'm out here today in Redlands to look at some improv classes out here in Redlands. So I'm looking for just to expand my improv, you know, just get better at doing improv, because it's not just you standing up in the stage. It's you and like 12 other people and trying to come in together and do one good show for people. And one good thing about that, if you mess up the show, no one remembers, you know.
1: Yes, and so, more like, I mean, no way.
6: It's really fun. So I'm just doing a lot of improv right now, and
0: Yeah, so you can find me at Safto Please, S-A-F-T-O, Please. Safto Please, which stands for Smiles Are Free, Take One, Please.
1: Smiles are free, baby.
2: Tell them about your merch. Please. He sells these things. People think they're socks, but they're actually spandex pants. So,
1: yeah. Don't you spell
0: this day in history? No more.
1: Don't you sell like flashlights too? That like you can do something with? Yeah. Never mind.
0: No, right, that's guys. Not the flashlight. There's only two AA batteries.
1: All right, guys, we'll be right back.
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14: 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The annual event has games, food, vendor shopping, and community resources for the entire family. Later that night, families can enjoy a night of costumes, candy, and community at the Haunted Trunk or Treat, October 17th from 5 to 10 p.m. at the Inland Empire Center in Fontana. The free event includes a costume contest, food vendors, and boutique shopping. The Inland Empire community will come together for the 2026 Walk and Roll to Cure ALS on Saturday, October 18th at the Miller Park Amphitheater in Fontana. The family-friendly event includes an ALS resource fair, entertainment, and food, with proceeds supporting research and care through the ALS Network. 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
17: An instant classic in Monday Night Football as the Bills beat the Rams 37-34 in overtime. The two teams combined to score touchdowns on their last six possessions of regulation. The Rams tying it with 2 seconds left. In overtime, the Bills won by blocking a Rams game-winning field goal attempt before Tyler Bass hit a walk-off 45-yarder. Bills quarterback Josh Allen.
18: It's football. You can be down and out one play.

0: Hey, welcome to the second half of Palm Trees and Project Presents on NBC KCAA. What's going on? We are now, thank you, Benny, Mena, and Eric for joining us for the first half. Appreciate you guys. And now we're joined with the another set of homies, Family Street Food. We got Henry and Maggie Perez on sitting in with us. What's going on, guys? And you know what? You guys also deserve this one.
1: Latino!
0: How you guys doing? How you guys doing? Thank you for taking the time being part of the show.
2: Nah, thank you for having us.
3: What's up, guys? This is Magin Perez here with the one and only
2: Henry Perez.
0: Ciao! It's almost like you guys rehearse that or do that weekly almost.
3: All the time.
0: Let's go.
3: We go in the restroom and we like rehearse in the mirror all the time.
0: That's right. And also, if you guys are sleeping under a rock and don't know, Family Street Foods every Monday, 6 p.m. to 7 p.m. And you guys could find it anytime if you guys can't catch it live, just on all streaming platforms, Family Street Food, and all of their awesome up-to-date, you know, keep up to what they're doing up-to-date with their recipes at Family Street Food. On social medias.
2: Correct.
0: And you know what? I was begging for you guys to come by because I wanted to say congratulations on winning the award, you guys. So congrats again.
3: Thank you.
2: It's so good to be recognized.
0: Yeah, and you also walked in earlier and said, you better recognize. You said, you better recognize. Yeah, so why don't you plug? Want to talk a little bit about that or something?
2: About the award?
0: Yeah, man. Or how much did you pay to get that award? No. What was it again?
3: Eric, I thought you were on our side.
0: I know. I'm playing the heel right now, guys. that's a wrestling term I learned recently.
2: They actually, the way it came about, they messaged us, and I guess a couple people had brought up our name into the conversation when they were looking for people to do the awards to. So our name actually came up because it's not me, it's Family Street Food, and that's something that was built with the family. It's something that me and my wife and the kids started, and then it just became what it became, what we are now. We just support a lot of businesses, and we try to put a good vibe in San Bernardino because everybody likes to put the light on all the bad stuff, and the bad stuff goes viral. Yeah. So we decided that let's not put the bad stuff. Let's put all the good stuff because there's a lot of good here in San Bernardino. It's just people don't show it. Mm-hmm. So that's how it started, in helping little small businesses. And a lot of people don't know how to use the social media. And when you do want an influencer to come and support your business, they want to charge $1,000, $1,200, $1,500. I don't know. Yeah. It depends on who it is. So we decided just
0: to make videos for free. It's like a 98 Honda Accord where I'm from.
2: We decided to make videos for free. We were in that boat. Besides doing what we're doing, we were actually selling tacos and doing our business, trying to get our business up there. Mm-hmm. And I'm going to admit right now, we still got some of the best birria there is in San Bernardino and carne asada. So
0: I had some of the tacos. I don't think I had birria, but oh man, from what I had was delicious.
2: Thank you. Yeah, so that's how it started, and we just continue to do it and to get recognized and people see that the stuff that we do for the community. We've done a lot of free events for the community, me and my wife and my kids, everything out of pocket, you know. It got to a point where it started getting pretty big, and people would come together and be like, hey, can we give out this? Yeah, sure. Mm-hmm. You know, like, we don't say no to nobody. If you want to come and give out something to the community, yeah, all for it, man. And now I see that a lot of organizations and a lot of people are doing the same thing, and that's a blessing itself, bro, to have all these people, because for the holidays, there was nobody doing this stuff. Mm-hmm. Now you have a lot of, like, Christmas in El Barrio. They started last year, and I believe they're doing it this year again. And there's other, like, what's the other one? KKC Park, mm-hmm. Little League. They do giveaways. So it's good to see that.
3: Oh, Riders and Pedals as well.
2: Oh, Riders and Pedals. Oh, my God. That was the main one I was.
0: Yeah, yeah, and also, I know MC Life hasn't been, shy to share that you inspire and motivate him to give back to, like, the backpack giveaways and a lot of

0: you know, giving back to the community events that he's like, oh man, I see what you guys do. And like, I need to do something too. So like,
1: honestly, he's such a humble person. He comes out and he supports and does so much for his community.
0: Shout
1: even helping the vendors. I mean, it's so hard to even come out there.
0: He saved me out of
1: promote.
0: A burning building once.
1: Huh?
0: He saved me out of a burning building once. Me and my cat. Yeah, it was pretty awesome. He carried me.
1: I can barely hear you on it. Oh. I'm like, huh?
0: I'm whispering. I'm sorry.
1: I'm just reading you from here.
0: But yes, he saved me out of a burning building. This true story. Look it up. There's so, it's somewhere on the Press Enterprise. The article's there somewhere about it.
2: We were down in the last guest that we had with Benny Mena. He's from originally from Santa Monica. Now he lives in Ontario. But we're down Hospitality Lane, right? And he goes, "Dang, bro." He's like, "What's out here right here?" He has no clue, right?
0: Ojos Rojos? No, Ojos Locos? I'm sorry?
2: No.
1: Ojos Locos?
2: No. We're at El Torito.
0: That's what you're telling your wife, huh?
2: She knows, dude. Come on, man. No shame, brother. But anyhow, like, he was kind of surprised, you know, just... And it's one of those things that you're saying, like, San Bernardino, it's known for the quote-unquote bad stuff, but it's like, you know what? Like, you go back 20 years, Hospitality Lane was popping, because he's like, dude, there's a lot of hotels out here. Mm-hmm. Like, where are they for? I said, honestly, I feel like the only thing that's still keeping it up is like the Orange Show when they do the, you know what I mean, the festival raves.
0: Oh,
2: or whatever.
0: Yeah, all the raves there. They're always popping.
2: You know what I mean? But it's just, it's when you go down there, man, and it's like, how do we, you know, get that back on the map? But I think it starts with stuff like this, right? What you guys are doing. So,
3: yeah, no, I was, I believe I was like 16 when, I believe it was SummerSlam.
0: Let's go.
3: Right here in the Orange Show. It wasn't the SummerSlam, the event itself. It was a road to SummerSlam, but it was right here at the Orange Show. And this is, we're going back 99, I believe, 99.
2: Wow.
3: And they don't have that no more. Yeah. Why? I don't know.
2: Yeah.
3: But, you know, it's still a mystery. I wish they would do more events. But, yeah, you're right. The Orange Show was holding San Bernardino down when it comes to bringing people tours over here. And
2: shout out to San Manuel too, man, because I know San Manuel does a lot, you know, and I think a lot of it, like, you know, I'm a little biased, obviously, because, you know, I grew up out here my teen years, but you know, with the San Manuel Stadium,
0: that was like 2 years ago,
2: and you know, all the events obviously that they're having at Yamava and all that, but it's like, you know, that giving, and I think that they don't get enough credit for that too.
3: Yeah.
2: You know what I mean?
3: No.
2: On what they do. And
3: I think what it is San Manuel does give I see that they do giveaways right there at the stadium. And even the backpack, I believe they do a backpack, and then now they're teaming up with the lowriders and they do like shows. I think the hardest part for people in general is to get there. You know, we were one of those families where we didn't have a ride. My mom didn't have a car, and we couldn't take the bus because we had no money. So we couldn't attend those events. But I know they've been doing it for a long time, and big shout out to the Sixers Stadium, right?
2: Yeah, 66ers, yeah.
3: Yeah.
0: Is that worth
3: big shout out
0: on?
3: To Joe from 909. He's in the live. He told me to give him a shout out.
0: Shout out. But at the San Manuel Stadium, isn't that what's crapping in at the
2: King of the Cage?
3: Correct.
2: King of the Cage.
3: Yeah, King of the Cage. If you guys want tickets, we got the tickets on deck.
1: And it's free, guys. It's free. You don't have to pay to go in. We got the tickets. They're free. So if you guys want some tickets, go ahead and hit them up. Or Palms and Trees has them as well, right?
0: Let's go. So if you want to see someone get punched in the face for free is what I've been seeing a lot of their promo doing. I love it. Oh,
3: you got them right here, you guys.
0: You got stacks.
3: Yeah, we got stacks of... You guys need
1: the magician showed me some tricks. You seen that? That was smooth.
0: I did, yeah. She did not have anything up for sleeves.
3: Joe 909, you want some tickets for your birthday? He's saying that today's his birthday, so big,
2: happy birthday,
3: big shout
2: Joe.
3: Out to Joe
2: happy
3: 909.
2: Birthday.
3: We got some tickets for you, buddy, if you want to take your whole family.
2: It's your birthday.
0: Dude, do we go to the library after this and go make it rain some free tickets?
1: Hey. Right.
0: See, that's how I worded it. I worded it where it'd be like, we're going to go get our, you know, education on and literacy.
2: It's a family show.
0: I'm going to read, bro. I'm going to go Flip-a-rama. That's what I'm going to do, some Captain Underpants.
3: Is that the one in Redlands?
0: Yes, that's the one that I like to
3: go to. Not that I know. I just
2: Allegedly.
0: That's the one that Kathy works at, yes.
2: Allegedly. Coming to the stage.
0: Shout out to Sativa.
2: Lovely. That would be a pretty dope stripper name.
0: It was one. Was it really? It was one in Little Darlings in Vegas. Allegedly.
2: I always go with the classic, like, I don't know why I've always said Carissa, the lovely, but then the last time I did it, then our co-host was on.
0: You have a niece that's like 20-something, almost 30, that's named that. That joke should have gone out the window
2: a long time
0: 30
2: ago,
0: years ago. Yeah. That's horrible. What about your guys' favorite? When you think of those kind of names, stripper names, what comes to mind? And I'm judging you guys.
3: Oh. I don't know. I never been there before.
0: There you go. That's right. That's a good answer.
1: The biggest cap of them all.
0: and for the senior correspondent over there, a cap means that you're telling fibs. You're telling stories out of...
2: thanks.
0: Yeah, there you go.
2: As the kids are saying.
3: Thanks for the info.
0: Yeah, as them young go-hards be saying on the streets, on the calle. You know what I mean?
2: No cap.
0: No cap, son.
2: I have a 17-year-old dude, but she doesn't talk like that, which is kind of weird. I don't know if she's cool.
0: If she doesn't talk like that...
2: She's not cool.
0: Dead ass fam. Hey. Well, family street food. I missed you guys yesterday. We didn't have a live show because of our senior correspondent's favorite holiday. He calls it Columbus Day still. I call it Indigenous Day. What did you do? You took the day off and you like were wearing like a lot of American flags. So how did you guys celebrate your guys' weekend? You guys, I know you guys have been busy with all the kids. Yeah. Shout out KCA, baby. America.
2: Dude, I got paid an extra $10 an hour, dude, to be at work.
0: Yeah. How was your guys' weekend? Did you guys get into anything special?
1: Honestly, we had like games. We went to Not Scary Farm.
0: That's what I wanted to dive into. I'm like, I your children rule, and we can get into that a little bit. So how spooky was it? Was it spoopy?
1: No.
0: No!
3: For me, it wasn't, but for her, it was.
1: There was a couple, but honestly, it's not worth it.
0: No.
1: Cause then, it was more scary getting on the ride with him than the mazes.
3: I don't like roller coasters, so yeah, that's going to be scary for me.
0: Right.
3: Every time we went to the maze, all I could feel is her nails into my skin because she's holding on to me. So she can't say she wasn't scared. She was scared.
0: And you said she just got like a manicure done that day too. So she's ready to go.
1: I made sure they were like extra sharpened.
0: Yeah. Claws.
3: I think I got
0: out.
3: More scared with the little haunted houses that they do around the area.
0: Okay.
3: Yeah.
0: Well, especially because like, you don't know, you might get shivved.
2: What did Felipe Esparza had a good joke. He goes, you pay $10 to get in and $20 to get out.
0: Yeah, please, I need to leave.
3: I heard that when he said that his girl came out with hickeys.
0: That's unfortunate. Was there any... Okay, so it was just you two, his parents, days out? Okay, so what was your guys' favorite maze out of the all of the bummer
1: mazes? Honestly, when we first got there, we were able to get to like three mazes. We went to like rides after that. Mm-hmm. But I tell you what, the lines after that were ridiculous. It was 2-hour wait.
2: Yeah.
0: That is what I hear. That those.
1: Yeah. It was empty though. I tell you, it was empty. We went on a Thursday. It was empty. It was cool, but like the first maze that we went to, like it was dope. It was dope. Don't even remember the name. It's crazy because I've never really been to Knott's. It was all dark and nothing but like fog everywhere, so you never know who was gonna come out and grab you. And so
2: did you punch anyone? That's my question. Did you?
1: They kept grabbing
3: honestly,
1: on
3: that
1: him.
3: That was my.
0: You were about to start punching them,
2: right?
3: Punching somebody, but it wasn't even like that. Yeah. Like the first time he did it, there was a guy, and he was all dressed up, and he ran, and I guess he had like some metal. First time he did it, he caught
2: me. A dude in the head. I don't wait.
3: Now I'm aware of it, so every time they came, I'm like, okay, I already seen this.
1: Right.
3: She kept jumping, and every time, like, oh my God, and I'm like, dude. You just literally saw him coming.
0: You didn't purchase the safety medallion.
1: He didn't tell you. He did. He had it in the back, so when he took a picture, nobody could see it.
3: There's a video that I still gotta upload, and it was because I uploaded the one with the log. I guess it's a log that you ride.
0: Oh, the log ride. Yeah.
3: I didn't know that there was a drop towards the end of that.
0: Oh, they didn't tell you. Okay.
3: I'm very scared of rides, man. Since I've been little, I never liked them. Now I'm getting the more courage to do them.
0: Uh-huh.
3: So the How'd lock like got drop? Me, and then that was like, oh, I could take this. So yeah. I went to a bigger one, yeah. you know? Oh, my
1: Biggest
3: God.
1: Biggest mistake ever.
0: What was there. The bigger ride after?
3: Okay, first of all, that thing wasn't clicking. So uh-huh. the lady was already making me nervous.
0: Yeah.
3: She goes, oh, you got to do this. Oh, it's because of your pockets. And I'm yeah. like, dude, just tell yeah. me that you can't do it if I can go. Yeah. No, she finally yeah. got it. She goes, okay. And I'm like, oh, there's no
2: yeah.
3: way.
2: Yeah.
3: Like, I'm not feeling it no more. And I'm telling her, and you could, because I'm recording everything sure. in my Meta glasses. Sure. And I'm telling her as we're going up this little, oh my God. I'm like, no, I'm scared, babe. I'm yeah. scared. I'm scared.
1: All, this whole time he was screaming, I'm going to faint.
0: I'm wondering what ride was it? Do you guys remember that one? Because I'm I go to Knott's every once in a while.
2: Did it have any flips?
0: They're loopty loops?
3: No.
1: No. Hey, it had a big like drop. That's all. It looked like more like a kiddie ride. Jaguar? I'm not gonna lie.
0: See, was it kind of like
3: when they do that? I hate when they do that.
2: They downplay it.
3: They make
2: it.
3: Me feel yeah. like I'm weak.
0: Hey, yeah. hey Henry.
3: Because I did.
0: Hey Henry, can I talk to you real quick?
3: No. No, I don't want to hear it.
0: I was gonna validate your feelings. I was gonna say your feelings are valid.
4: I don't want to hear it.
3: I did the one in Six Flags, and it was a kiddie ride. I admit it was yeah. a kiddie ride, but it scared me. Nah, I bro. Rides.
2: I get you.
3: But everybody in the comments, oh, that's a kiddie ride. Yeah, I just literally told you yeah. I'm afraid of rides. Yeah. So give yeah. me a break.
0: That's crazy. They're just victim blaming yeah. you in the comments. they should cancel. They should all get canceled.
1: Okay, guys. It was scary.
0: yeah. Hey, if that's your truth, I understand. I
2: We had the comic, and I always go back to like certain bits, and so I'm a huge fan of comedy.
0: Did you guys, hold on, before we even get into that, he's brought up our first guest a couple times already.
2: No.
0: Did you guys see him fanning out and getting all stoked before he left?
2: Yeah, I'll show that story. No, here's the thing.
0: I didn't know I could make that brown man could blush so bright.
2: I'll share what it is. He always likes to do this. So it makes him feel good. But he was saying something about, you know, he's like, man, I always like dating like bigger women. He's like, but the only thing is like going on rides. He goes, man, you only hear that one click. He goes, and I'm a small dude, man. So I'm thinking like, I'm going to slide out of this thing. You know what I mean? So like when you said that, it triggered that. But to the whole thing, and I try to explain it. So I've been married, oh God, 20-ish years, 21, I think. Sorry, babe. I think we just hit 21.
0: And, I'm gonna buy your relationship a drink.
2: So I had met this guy that was a DJ and whatnot, and we hit it off. We used to kind of work together. He worked for another company, but we were in the same. And I've literally lost touch, probably like I would say the better part of like 18 years.
3: Yeah.
2: And so they're having a Sounds show. Like a good the guy's friend. Like, oh, it's like DJ Hector, and the way he spells it, it's Hector. And I'm like, there's no flipping. And I've these guys make fun of me. I've never done any type of social media. I've never done it. If I lose your number, I lose your number. So when he I'm like, there's no way, dude. I said, dude, I literally have been looking for this guy for, you know, we'll call it 20 years. And he shows me a picture and it was him. Oh, so I'm like tripping out because I'm like, dude, I've literally lost track of this.
0: Well,
2: dude.
0: That was pretty cool, but I thought it was amazing you were able to.
2: Bro, it's a family show.
0: Yeah, but I don't think they can hear. I think I'm whispering on the mic.
3: Hey. He's in there.
2: Hey, and you can't go like this.
0: No, down there like 6'7".
2: They think it's 6'7". Yeah, dude. What's wrong with you? You're audio only.
3: You're a DJ?
2: No. But oh, it's he just, is. Yeah, he's a DJ. So yeah, so he'll be at the show tomorrow, but. Yeah, I was just, I can't wait to go home and tell my wife too, because that was kind of cool. But
0: so
2: that's why I was fanning out.
0: I'm so glad that you shared that with them and the audio listeners. Yeah, thank you, fans.
2: It's entertaining.
0: Slide in our DMs if you guys like that
2: If story. You guys need a DJ.
0: DJ Hector with a what?
2: With a K, dude.
0: With a K. Yep. Seems like he's pretty busy.
3: DJ Hector.
2: Here, check, dude.
0: I've been wanting to talk to you guys also about, Henry, you have like a... another business venture where you is like wrestling memorabilia, yeah. just kind of all like nostalgic memorabilia, correct? Like,
3: yes. I have a partner named Albert, and he does Big A meet and greets. And he has a lot of talent under his belt where we can work with. It depends.
0: Wow. He has a lot of talent under his belt. It's a cool brag. It's a cool brag.
2: You know it is when you don't. Get special attention for a while. Your mind just goes everywhere. That's what happens when you're single.
3: He has a cool relationship with Boogeyman. Cool.
1: That's what she said.
3: Tatanka.
2: Uh-huh.
3: Tatanka, Coco Beware, cool. Jimmy Hart. Chavo Guerrero.
0: Hey, are you eating those worms from, with Boogeyman?
2: Yep.
0: Yes.
3: Hey, and to be honest, he does that.
2: Yeah.
3: He's really like that. Like, he'll bring it, and he'll get dressed up and everything. I mean, he's...
2: I think that guy, we just saw him at WrestleCon, and I still think he could come out of, on the Royal Rumble, dude. That guy stays ready, bro.
3: No, yeah. Boogeyman. He's
2: Yeah, he stays ready.
3: He stays in shape.
2: Yeah, the last 2 years we've seen him, I'm like, yeah, this guy is like ready to roll.
0: Well, I know you got a lot of cool like and interesting stories from because vending and with Boogeyman and all these other kind of people. Is there any like funny or interesting ones that come to mind?
3: I just get starstruck. The coolest guy that I think I met when I came to wrestling was D'Lo Brown. D'Lo Brown was cool, man. He's very humble and, you know, respectful. And, hey, man, you know, he'll talk to you about stories. Albert has a lot of stories. Yeah. He met Razor Ramon. He met Diesel. He could tell you more about who he thinks is cool, who's not.
0: Sure. Right.
3: I barely got a little taste of that. Billy Gunn. Mm-hmm. I met Billy Gunn at in L.A.
2: I got yelled at by his wife.
0: Tell why. I like that story.
3: He could take the picture with you and make it seem like he's the coolest guy, but then after the picture's done,
2: all business.
0: Hey, we're in pockets.
2: Yeah.
0: No. You emptied them pockets, cuz.
2: Yeah, pretty much.
3: Not Road Dog. Road Dog's like, hey, man, nice to meet you. Like, he'll pull you in and he'll talk to you, but not Billy Gunn. Billy Gunn, what do you want? You want that sign? Okay.
2: Yep.
3: Here you go.
2: Did you tell him about our cool bar crawl that we did?
0: No. I was going to say about all of the awesome people we got drunk with, right? You probably have a better recollection of it, and also knowing just who they are.
2: Yeah. Shout out to what do you call my brother?
0: Oh, our Daddy Warbucks.
2: Daddy Warbucks. Yeah, my brother,
0: our benefactor.
2: Yeah, lives in Vegas. So went to WrestleMania the last 2 years, and somehow he ended up doing a bar crawl with.
0: Name drop.
2: Jesus.
0: Name drop him. Come on.
2: Carlito, MVP, Santino, and who else was it? Somebody else. I forgot the young lady's name.
0: Did you say the dog father?
2: No, he wasn't there. We spent probably the better part of, 4 hours with them. And by the end of the night, man, we were just like, Santino is the coolest dude. Carlito is like, we went axe throwing with him,
0: right? It was so cool. It was it was unreal.
2: And
0: they weren't my heroes, because they say never meet your heroes.
2: No, man. And the debauchery.
0: Yeah.
2: What was that dude that was hanging out with us at the end, dude? I'm like, yeah, bro, you coming down tomorrow? It was crazy. But then the next day we go to WrestleCon and we see Carlito and we go up to him and the guy looks at me and he's like, bro, what do we do? I'm like, yeah, you're telling me. So it was kind of cool that they remembered that. It was a good time, man. Shout out again to my brother, man.
0: Shout out. But also, you guys also vend not only just wrestling memorabilia, a lot of other stuff too, like horror things. Yeah. Like, you guys are big fans of horror stuff.
2: Horse.
1: The ones in baseline?
0: Yes. Yeah. I know where I'm going to be circling right after this. I got some overtime to put in.
3: No, yeah, we do. My wife, she's actually the one
0: that got me into
3: horror stuff. I really wasn't a big fan, but I am now. I mean, we got like Freddy Krueger, like the original stuff, you know?
0: Yeah, because I remember you guys being, Magic, you said you were starstruck by who again? Like, was it Michael Myers, the original?
1: Yeah.
0: Was it Michael Myers?
1: I mean, I grew up with all that. I mean, a lot of people are scared of stuff like that, but I mean, look at where we live.
3: You see our house.
0: I feel safe with Mikey.
3: You see our house.
0: Oh, that's awesome.
1: And my whole living room is actually decorated like all year long.
0: Oh, heck yeah, looking like a Hot Topic.
1: Yeah, exactly.
0: It's awesome. Is there any awesome stories that you remember from like vending or anything, partner, like from meeting these celebrities? There.
1: I can't hear right nothing.
2: Oh, cool.
3: Him and his wife.
0: Melissa. Is there any stories from meeting any of the celebrities
1: The people from Amityville Horror. I've met the people from Scream. We actually do a lot of the Shaggy shows. Huh?
0: Did you meet Shaggy from Scream?
1: There you go.
0: Yeah.
1: Yeah. They're pretty cool. We met
3: Chucky before all the other stuff that happened.
0: Oh, okay. I think he got canceled, huh?
1: Yeah.
3: Then we met Bob Elmore. He played Leatherface on the second, the original Texas Chainsaw Massacre.
0: Right, yeah, yeah.
3: Like the 80s movie, not the ones that came out in the 2000 and all that stuff.
0: The better ones.
3: The OG ones.
0: The OG Elvira ones.
1: Like, yeah. I love her.
0: My ears perked up for some reason.
1: We do a lot of the IE CreepyCon. A shout out to Albert for that one. He actually is the one that takes us out to go do all those events, and we get to meet them then and there, and it's pretty cool.
0: Do you have a dream celebrity in that horror scene that you would like to meet? Like
1: Chucky.
0: Chucky.
1: Freddy Krueger.
0: Oh, nice.
1: Like I like more of like the old stuff, not like the newer stuff. Like I'm cool with it, but I like more about the back then and everything. The new is cool. There. Huh? I know.
3: We didn't go to
1: We didn't get
3: year.
1: To go. The kids have their games, so we've been like booked and busy with them. But I mean, that's like mainly the ones I really want to meet. Now I've met a lot of them. The one I can't remember the name of it. That movie, they have like so many series right now of it.
0: I was a big Jason Voorhees, Friday 13th kind of guy.
1: We've met Jason too.
0: Oh, that's cool. That's awesome. Yeah.
1: We've met Jason too. That guy's tall.
0: Yeah, I was gonna
1: tall.
0: Say that.
3: We met. He played Jason, and he played Michael Myers in Halloween Ends.
1: Yes.
3: I forgot his name. Douglas. I forgot his name, his last name, but his name is Douglas.
0: Not that scared of him now that his name's Douglas. He's actually I am saying that from the comfort of the studio. I will say that too. Yeah. So, man.
2: If you're looking up at him, you'll be like, hey, sir, how you doing?
0: Yeah. I mean, probably.
3: You live in Riverside, right?
0: Yo, I'm not doxing myself.
3: you ever been to Slasher Pizza?
0: No, is that out there?
3: Yeah, Slasher. If you go in there, he has a lot of cool stuff too. That you know, besides the good food, he has a lot of memorabilia. Like he has a full size Beetlejuice, Hellraiser, Hannibal.
0: I have a full size Beetlejuice. It's just cold in here.
3: Michael Myers, Freddy Krueger, man, he has it all, bro. And it's a little store, but man, he has a lot of stuff in there.
0: Shout out Slasher Pizza. We're gonna have to stop by over there. You know, and you guys said your guys' house is usually all festive, spooky style. Blink-182 might have a line about it. Halloween on Christmas or something like that. Acting like I don't know. What Halloween festivities are you guys looking forward to doing, or have you guys done already?
1: Festivities?
0: Mm-hmm.
1: Not really much. I mean,
0: are we hitting any trunk or treats? Are we hitting any pumpkin patches?
1: Right now, we have trunk or treats that are coming up, but it's mainly through the baseball and softball right now that we have.
0: Yeah.
1: Anything else is like all the lowriders that are doing. It's called trunk or treat. Mm-hmm. What they usually do. And there's a lot going on right now. We just haven't been able to get to them right now. This weather is bipolar like me, so I don't even know.
3: There's a pumpkin patch right there in Muskoy.
1: In Muskoy.
0: Okay. So
3: that is crazy. It's been getting a lot of videos on TikTok.
0: Oh, it's pretty cool.
3: People are tagging me, but it's hard for us to even get out there. And I know that there's haunted houses that they've been doing it for years, and they always want us to go and, you know, do a video for them. So we're going to try to hit as much as we can when it gets closer to Halloween. But our next adventure is probably going to be Six Flags. We're
0: going
3: to go to...
0: Where are you guys going? You guys going? No, the Haunted Fest?
1: Yes.
0: Fright Fest. Fright Fest, yeah. I have tickets to go.
1: I heard you're going
0: to
1: go too, right?
0: Yeah, I have tickets to go. Oh, man. Wait.
1: All right, so we're all going together then, right?
3: Hey, that's included in the pass, though, right? If you have, like, the year pass?
0: I don't know if the Fright Fest... Oh, is it for the Fright Fest? Oh, see? There you go. I haven't looked in the...
1: We tried... Well... I kind of thought that we were able to do it at Knott's, but they pulled the card and said, just kidding, you got to pay.
0: Yeah, because that's what I thought. But you
1: So that one was different.
0: You're like, oh, I get a whole discount.
1: Right.
0: thinking you, oh, no. And the lie detector said that was a lie.
1: Nah, he kept beeping, so they're like, oh, no, that fool got to pay.
2: Eric, I emailed you something, if you don't mind.
0: So
2: you can bring it up.
0: Okay, cool.
2: Hey, so wait a minute. I got to... thing while you look that up, it has to do with our conversation, but how come I didn't get an invite? We talked about it a couple weeks ago. Hey, we're gonna go do a Fright Fest, da da da da. Oh, I got tickets to go to Fright.
0: I got tickets. I got tickets to go to Fry Fest.
2: You didn't pay for Fry Fest. That's what it is.
0: Hey, I get set for free, dude. Come on, don't be mad. Don't be mad. Okay, so I will look up that video. I will look up that video in a second, though. But I don't get to go to Trunk or Treats anymore because I usually get kicked out.
2: Because by
0: myself. I get kicked out for going by myself, but I also get kicked out because I tell them, can you guys pop that for a real one? The trunk. I'm like, can you guys pop that trunk for a real one? They do not. They do not like that. They do not like it.
1: Oh my god!
0: But what about the kids? You guys, family street food. We do have the kids in studio. What do they look forward to? Do they want to shout out anybody on the radio or say any like festivities they're looking forward to on the?
1: Honestly, the only talkative one that I have is probably like Jordan. He's the only one that's more talkative than all of them. Oh, he's more of the go-getter.
0: Okay,
1: so Jordan.
3: Hey, before we get into it, are you guys big Resident Evil fans, like, of the video game?
0: Okay, well, don't body shame me. I'm a Resident Evil fan. I don't know if I have to be a big one. So mean, dude.
3: Okay, the characters from the Resident Evil first game that ever came out, the four people that were the voices of that game are going to be at the Ninja Exchange in Riverside on November 7th. We're going to have all four of them, and that's hard to do, to have all four of them. Mm-hmm. And those are the things that I do with Albert for meet and greets. And it's crazy because I never knew that there was a different world when it came to video games and even Sonic. Yeah. Like, I didn't think that the lines are like way just to meet the character and to meet the guy that does the voice and get their Funko Pop signs or their figure. But yeah, Resident Evil Ninja Exchange, November 7th. We're going to be there.
0: Oh, what city is that located in?
3: Riverside.
0: Oh, sweet. Yeah. In Riverside.
3: So I don't know if you know, Ninja Exchange actually is from San Diego, but no, now I'm they open a store here in Riverside.
0: Right. Really cool. I'm going to have to check it out. Yeah, I think that's always really cool. I remember there was a... the guy who does Uncle Ruckus's voice, he's also from Malcolm in the Middle, and he does a lot of other voices from the Boondocks.
3: We have him. Yeah. Albert has him.
0: Oh, what? Yeah.
1: I think we should bring him in.
0: Dude, yeah. that would be the coolest. Yeah, I saw he was at a local comic book shop. I was working, so I couldn't make it, but I always think that's cool when people bring, you know, because I saw the line was packed. So
3: yeah,
0: it's always awesome.
3: Well, it's because also he played in a lot of movies. He was in Soul Plane. I don't know if you remember that. If you've seen Soul Plane, but he was in.
2: He's
3: that
2: like
3: too.
2: I don't watch those kind of movies.
0: That's why I don't.
3: If you know him as Uncle Ruckus, you watch those.
0: Yeah, movies. Yeah. That's why I don't even go on planes.
3: Yeah,
0: you know, because I just assume Snoop Dogg's taking a lot of mushrooms.
3: They want to meet Uncle Ruckus.
0: I have to send a request to see this email you sent me, dude.
2: What do you mean?
0: He's got. Sorry, listeners. Our guy's sending emails during the show, and he's a senior correspondent.
2: What are you talking about? It's just an email, dude.
0: Yeah.
2: Do you guys get a lot of trick or treaters around your house?
1: So we just recently moved to Highland.
2: Okay.
1: So this is our first time experiencing all the holidays there. Yeah. So we don't know yet.
2: I've been in my house like 25, 26 years, and early on, man, we used to get a ton of kids, right? And we used to go all
0: you
2: out.
0: You fixed that, didn't you?
2: Yeah. I added to it at some point.
3: Oh, you did that?
2: In Colton.
3: Oh, in Colton.
2: And then all of a sudden, man, in our whole community, like, kids all grew up. And then, like, one year we ended up with, like, just literally buckets of, like, and we used to do, like, our garage where we'd black everything out. And then, can I still say that? we would get people to... I like making them like squirmish like that.
0: I'm like, do I hit the bump button? Things, I feel like I don't know. Things, I don't know what to do.
2: No, you can't say black anymore.
0: You're about to get canceled.
2: And so we would do our garage and we'd make it like a little maze and we'd have people come over. And then one year we had like two people. For the longest. So now we're starting to get like, there's a little bleep of like, you know, kids coming back around. So this year was the first year I started decorating my house again. And that's the video I sent Eric, but... He's,
0: why don't you go check your email and see if you could grant access to the email you sent me.
2: What are you talking about? I went composed.
3: To be honest, the block that we live in, it seems like all the kids grew up. You could tell that there's no kid. Our kids are the only ones riding their bikes and everything.
0: Okay.
3: But they do come together during the holidays because for 4th of July, we left. And when we came back, everybody was outside lighting up the fireworks. I was like, wow, this is cool. Next year, we don't have to go nowhere. We just stay here.
0: Yeah, yeah.
3: So it's cool to see that they come together for the holidays, but we don't know how Halloween's going to be. I don't know if they're going to come or not.
1: Right.
3: But my kids are planning to go walk around the neighborhood and get, you know, get candy and stuff.
0: Fill up some pillow bags full of candy.
1: Well, we got enough kids for it anyway.
0: Yeah. There you go. It'll look like a busy street anyways. Right.
1: We'll just have the kids walking. We'll tell everybody, like, it's busy and it's our kids that are going to come over here and come get candy.
0: Let's go. Oh, man, that is kind of a cool cycle when, you know, kids do outgrow the neighborhood and they all go off to college. And then those are like rough years when you're like, oh, man, these streets used to be crazy for Halloweens or 4th of July's, like you guys said. And then eventually those kids come back around, have their own kids, and then you see the streets flooded again. It's like, yeah, everything's right now. The kids are going to be all right. We can go put on that Offspring song real quick. Oh, man. Are you guys looking forward to watching any horror flicks? I know me and the kiddo, we love watching The Simpsons, Treehouse of Terror. You know, we go through those every Halloween. Are you guys watching anything, or just you guys stay perpetually on horror flicks?
1: 31 days of Halloween.
0: Oh, on what?
1: The kids, we watch all kinds of movies that we can. Now they don't really get into it anymore like before. They're into their phones now. So it's just me.
3: You gotta force them to come and watch it.
1: Maybe like we'll get like
0: phone
1: three.
0: Phone time down.
1: Yeah, and you gotta bribe them with candy.
0: Yeah. Exactly. That's so give them something sticky, like some kind of sticky candy, so they don't want to grab their phone right away.
1: Right. I have it. Don't work.
0: Oh, man. That's cool.
1: We even did the jigsaw joke on them.
0: What's
1: so
0: that one?
1: We would like hide stuff, and if they would get through it, you know,
0: automatically we'll
1: like throw like the shaving cream on them or something.
0: That's so awesome, man.
1: Speaking of shaving creams, I did one with Henry. I don't know if you've seen the video.
0: No.
1: Well, he tried to get me to do the shaving cream thing with him, and I drenched him in shaving cream. He really thought I was going to do it, but the prank was on him. I didn't do it.
0: Oh, and for some of the listeners, where could they find that? One more time for them.
1: Oh, on Facebook, Instagram, YouTube, and TikTok.
0: Family Street Food. Just go ahead and type in
1: Under Henry Perez.
0: Oh, Henry Perez, or just.
1: And if you guys haven't seen it, you guys want to check it out.
0: For sure.
1: It was the funniest thing. I even got my little one on it too, telling him I'm going to do it. I got them, and nope.
0: Oh, man, that's awesome. Well, I was going to have my uncle pitch me a movie idea. Maybe we could pitch you some movie ideas, and you guys are going to be some movie executives, and see if we could sell you on these horror flicks. We called Pretty Little Pitches. It's what we're calling it, Pretty Little Pitches. And this one's Horror Edition. And
2: I didn't do my homework today. My dog ate it.
0: So let's hope you have something. And
2: I don't. I'm telling you, dude, I don't. I didn't get your email, man. I'm sorry.
0: It was a text message.
2: I didn't get your text message. I told you, and you made fun of me. Oh, you're
0: you almost like blew our freaking previous guest while we were trying to sit these people down, and you didn't do any homework?
2: Sorry. Hey, at least I showed up, dude. Where's our co-host?
0: Fair enough. Shout out to Andrew. 0.12 senior correspondent, Andrew. Ball's in your court, man. Well, I guess I'll try to pitch you, and then good thing your brother sent a good pitch. This isn't like celebration of all of the horror flicks that have been taking what did we say that is? Like the Steamboat Willies, the Disney movies, and making horror flicks of it. Have you guys seen the Steamboat Willie horror? Or the Popeye horror flicks? None of these? Maybe I'll try to pull up a trailer for you guys. But since everything's been in the public domain. Right.
2: It's free.
0: Why don't you? I'm gonna get the email up, and you.
2: Have you guys are familiar with that?
0: No, he's not.
2: So like when, so anything that's passed, I don't quote me on the years, but X amount of years, right? So we'll just say 50. Then it becomes public domain. So then, like Steamboat Willie was the most recent one. So you can make shirts of Steamboat Willie and sell them without needing a trademark. So like Popeye, Steamboat Willie, a lot of these
0: Winnie the Pooh,
2: Bambi.
0: I saw Bambi horror flick recently.
2: So what people are doing is they're making like horror films of them. So they're using like a Steamboat Willie and they make it a horror film, or they make it Popeye. Mm-hmm. I haven't personally seen any. I know Eric was talking about Steamboat Willie, and then, but yeah, I. I think they're on Netflix. I haven't really seen them.
0: No, I doubt they're on Netflix. They're like really B-rated flicks and stuff like that, like those horror ones.
2: They come up
0: ones.
2: Like on Amazon, don't they?
0: Like probably Amazon. Amazon has a low bar of what can go on there. It's like Pluto, maybe like a Tubi kind of flicks and stuff like that. Yeah, so let me get one of these loaded up.
2: Yeah, I don't know what the premise of them are, but yeah, it's just they're enticing people to go and click
0: it's
2: on it
0: because just people are stoked just to see
2: like a Popeye.
0: These low budget directors and film crews try to do something with IP that they recognize and seeing what they can do.
3: Shudder plays nothing but horror movies. Yeah. Like that's what it's known for. It's just nothing but horror.
2: Is that subscription based too?
0: I believe they have. I think it's free, but they probably have like
1: they have like a subscription enough for it.
0: Exactly.
2: Ads or free ads or something.
0: Yeah, free with ads, and then they have the better tiers as well. Shudder actually is. I love this story. It seems like a Cinderella story because Shudder did seem to have only not original movies, and they were just hosting it, B-rated flicks. Now they actually have and produce their own original flicks that are really fun and good to watch.
1: Yeah.
0: So I do love to. You love to see it, but I do got one loaded up on the screen. Here we go. Hold on, let me get it loaded up properly.
2: Oh God, they used the Disney font.
0: Yes, sir.
2: Wow.
5: Willie, set sail for an adventure like no other. Meet Steamboat Willie. He's wacky, he's wicked, and he's whistling his way into your heart. Literally. All aboard the Staten Island Ferry. Willie's world of mischief and mayhem. But he's not taking this trip alone. Willie is joined by a group of
0: kind of like the music still. Yeah.
5: Along with five fearless friends, Cindy, Bella, Jazzy, Ariana, and Rory.
6: Let's get this jungle cruise.
0: So Cindy?
2: Wow. Who's Rory supposed to be?
7: Good question.
2: She was hot. Kidding, Amber.
5: From the producers of Terrifier 2 and 3.
0: Whoa, those are...
8: We're all going to die.
2: Wait, that was him?
5: When their dream voyage turns into a nightmare, they'll have to work together to survive the night and find their happily ever after. This is no fairy tale.
9: It's the happiest place on earth.
0: All right, so you guys kind of get it. Oh, it's called Screamboat. That's pretty good. So now with all of these known IPs being in the public domain, all of the directors are doing amazing things. I think someone said Peter Pan is one as well.
2: I found that pretty interesting, the original Peter Pan story. I never knew that.
0: I didn't know that as well. That's awesome. So that was Trailer Talk. That's our segment, Trailer Talk. But it's a nice little segue to Pretty Little Pitches. Okay, so now that you guys have some kind of context for these movies, we had someone, there's homework for all of our, anybody on the show, was supposed to give an idea. And mine, I'll go through actually Daddy Warbucks first. We're going through our benefactor. His brother sent one. And let me see if I got it loaded up right here. Oh, I know I had it. I had it on there. Okay,
2: is Danny
0: Warbucks
2: the Scrooge guy?
0: I don't know, man. I don't read. Okay, so Daddy Warbucks Robert was his a twist on the Rapunzel story. So he was thinking Rapunzel. So instead of her being stuck in the tower waiting for the prince, in our horror film, she will have many male suitors who, instead of her having healing power, she has killing powers in the form of STD, and he has in parentheses AIDS. So I said, okay, and you know, hey, don't make your decision yet, guys. Don't make your decision yet, because I was like, hey, wow, that's actually really good. That's a great pitch, because it's in the same vein of all these popular movies that have been coming out, like Smile. I don't know if you've seen Smile or Smile 2 or It Follows, which those stories are kind of allegories of STDs or AIDS, of other kind of terminal diseases that are shared. So I was like, hey, wow, okay, maybe you're onto something. How do you guys feel about that pitch? Any notes on that pitch also? Rapunzel, killer story. How are you guys feeling?
1: How do you feel?
3: I think, it sounds cool. I would watch it, but then I'm really not that type of person to watch those type of movies. Like, she plays all kinds of low budget movies.
1: That's the best.
0: Uh-huh. Oh, yeah, they are.
1: Sorry.
0: Shout out to my boys, Velocipastor.
3: I'm not going to lie. There's some that I'm like, whatever. I'll go ahead and put it on. And then I get into it, and I'm like, oh, okay, this was pretty cool.
0: Oh, we got to get into low-budget talk for sure. Yeah. Which low-budget films are of note, like, do you like, actually?
1: Me?
0: Yeah, both, actually.
1: I can't even remember the name right now. Like, I got
0: they're so bad. Yeah,
1: right
0: yeah,
1: now.
0: Yeah. I'm sorry. The Room's the classic one. I don't know if you've seen The Room.
3: Is that that new one that just came out? The Room?
0: No, they made like a biopic about it too with Seth Rogen and the guy, his best friend who got canceled.
2: Uh-huh.
0: Yeah.
3: James Franco.
0: Yeah. that's the guy that got canceled. The Room is a biopic about like. This really low budget film that's like got a cult following for being so bad. Like they have like midnight screenings where like I guess they there's a spoon on a frame in the background of scenes all the time and their director has no like explanation for it. So people just bring their own plastic spoons and they just throw it at the screen all together. It's like amazing, just bad stuff. The director now has leaned into saying, oh, it was supposed to be bad, but.
1: You got to see 8 Films to Die For then. That's one that you guys have to watch then. It's all good films. I mean, like he said, they're low budget.
0: Yeah.
1: But they're good. That's what they're called.
3: Clown House?
0: Uh-huh.
3: You ever seen that one?
0: What is it?
3: Clown House.
0: Nuh-uh.
3: Yeah, look it up.
0: Clown House. So is Clown House one of the 8?
1: No.
0: Okay.
1: 8 Films to Die For is separately.
3: Albert, that guy is a really like, he likes movies.
0: Right on.
3: And
0: okay.
3: He just put Clown House.
0: Huh. 8 Films to Die For. I'm looking forward to checking. So is it just all 8? It's a compilation?
1: Yeah. Now it's more. Actually, uh-huh. They made more than that. But the first ones they started off with, it's 8 Films to Die For. And, oh, man, all of them. They're if you don't like gruesome movies like that, don't watch it.
0: Don't watch it. Okay.
1: If you're weak, don't watch them. But this?
0: Yeah.
1: Uh-huh. This is something you want
0: to
1: watch.
0: I might have to check it out.
3: Hey, is the Terrifier part of that?
0: I see, because I was gonna say the Terrifier. Those are pretty gory flicks. Like, is that what you mean? Like,
1: yeah,
3: because to me, I never watched them.
1: You mean like low budget?
3: Yeah, low budget. Like,
0: oh, maybe the first one.
1: The first one was
0: okay.
1: Technically, the Terrifier was a low budget before he became what he is now. Because obviously he became bigger than what he was.
3: I think movies Fortnite. Like that, I never. Like people, the what is it? Part 4 now that just came
0: probably
3: out?
0: Yeah.
3: And I'm like, dude, who is that? Like
0: movies
3: never hit my radar. Yeah, never. Oh,
0: they're. How do you like them?
1: I mean,
3: she does.
1: I do. I like all kinds of movies that. There's some that I can't watch with my kids, obviously, because Terrifier is a little, you know?
0: Yeah.
1: I can't watch that with my kids. For but sure. I mean, obviously, I could watch stuff like that. I mean, him, he's more like, how do you see this? I'm like, leave.
0: Hey, for sure. Because, I love
3: the acting.
0: I love like, Larry David and Curb Your Enthusiasm, but I can't watch that with a kid, too. You know what I mean? on a different spectrum. But, yeah, dude, Terrifier freaks me out. That thing is super gory.
1: Is it a smile?
0: You know what it is? I think I got traumatized from it. And I went, it was like the first time hanging out with this chick. And we went to her house and she put on Terrifier 2. And I'm like, uh-oh.
2: I can't watch this because I haven't seen the first one. I mean, can you just turn it off? Spoiler alert.
0: I'm like, I'm trying to pay attention to follow the story. No, but I was really like, oh my gosh. I stayed, but I was like, is this like foreshadowing of what's going to happen to me? I really was keeping an ear out for chainsaws just in case. So I'm like, uh-oh. Hey, are you guys down to stick around for a little bit longer? Or you guys got to get going? Uh-oh. Until the wheels fall off, we're going to take a little bit of we'll take a little legal ID, and then you guys, you know, for free, feel free to ditch us whenever you guys want.
8: 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Teamsters1932.org.
0: Hey,
3: you watch a lot of comedy?
2: I do.
0: Hey, what's up, guys?
2: Sorry.
0: Oh, we're back. We're just taking a little legal ID. Do you guys have to get going?
1: Yeah.
0: For sure. Oh, yeah, no problem. We'll see. Keep chopping it up for a little bit?
2: Sure.
0: Okay.
2: My curfew's not till. Amber still thinks I'm at.
0: Rojos, Ojos, Locos,
2: kidding,
0: or whatever.
2: Yeah.
0: When do we go? We got to take a KCAA freaking family trip over there.
2: Oh, yeah. Like, we're going to take the one to Fright Fest, and I don't get invited.
0: Well, it's going
2: to
0: be crazy. It's so awkward that you're not going to Fright Fest with us. We're gonna, we'll send you a photo. We'll Photoshop you in, actually. It'll be pretty cool.
1: In the background? Yeah.
0: I'll use that photo that you have with the halter top on.
2: Sure.
0: Yes. Okay.
2: Yeah, sure. The palm trees in progress, ladies. Make sure to visit our website.
0: What is it again? I forget.
2: Palmtreesinprogress.com/ No.
0: Just okay. Just palmtreesinprogress.com. 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We've been with Family Street Food. 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Is there anything else you guys want to plug before you guys got to get out of here?
3: No, just November 7th, Ninja Exchange. We're going to be there with the cast, the voice actors of the Resident Evil, the first one. And October 24th, we're going to be at the King of the Cage right here at the San Manuel Stadium. You guys, if you guys want free tickets, head us up on our social media platform.
1: Or Ponce and Tracy, you got tickets as well. Or if not, we got them.
0: Let's go.
3: Yeah.
2: Eric's selling those, there. Dude. He says they're free and he's selling them.
1: Wow, Eric.
2: Jesus.
0: Yeah, well, I'm only selling them for favors on G Street, so don't trip about it, guys, okay? Yeah. Is that really selling it still?
2: So this is my attempt, thank you for getting that up, of trying to bring the kids back, man.
0: That's what you said.
2: So we'll see.
0: Okay, let's see. Oh, dude, you got to stop. You got to stop trying to attract kids to your house.
2: So finally,
0: the cops are tripping. Is there audio?
2: No.
0: Okay.
2: So I'm very proud of this part.
0: Okay. I will pause it. I'll pause it right now to add some lore for some of the people. Audio only. Also, we are watching right now where
2: don't
0: his
2: say
0: senior
2: it,
0: correspondent his sent in kid. Multiple videos of this bastard neighbor who just
2: keeps walking through my grass. Little punk ass.
0: Take shortcuts.
2: What? He cuts through my grass, dude. You know, I told him, I said, you know how I know I'm getting old? I say, when I get up. This little mother is like going through my grass.
0: This was a ring camera.
2: Yeah, dude.
1: He's like, the Friday.
2: Oh my god, dude.
3: Yeah. Hey, I went through that too. I told my wife, hey man, it's cold. And I turned on the chimney and I was like, I just want to relax. And just look at the chimney and just, I felt like I'm getting to that age where I just want to chill.
0: That sounds like a good time though.
3: Enjoy the
2: I'm not getting to it. I'm there, man. And I'm embracing it, dude. I can't wait to be an old perverted bastard.
0: Oh no. Does it have to be that adjective?
3: Hey, no, don't step on the ground. Yeah.
2: So this is what I'm proud of, dude. Look at the windows, Eric.
0: Oh, that's awesome.
3: Cool. Oh, that's cool.
2: So I'm trying.
0: Is that a projector?
2: It's two of them, yeah.
0: Nice. I have a projector. That's I got to figure out something to do
3: that's
0: with that.
3: That's probably the kids trying to get out of his house. That's
2: Those are all the ones that couldn't make it out.
0: See, Henry figured you out, man. Heck yeah. Thanks, Matt, for taking the time of being part of the show, you guys. Yeah.
1: Thank you.
0: Senior correspondent, what do you want to do while we're still rocking and rolling, man?
2: Can we play...
0: play some music while they get out of here?
2: That and rock, paper, scissors.
0: You want to play rock, paper, scissors?
2: Yep. We're tied, dude.
0: For all
2: the marbles.
0: For all the marbles. All right, I'll take a little news break real quick.
2: Go ahead.
0: All right.
10: An instant classic in Monday Night Football as the Bills beat the Rams 37-34 in overtime. The two teams combined to score touchdowns on their last six possessions of regulation. The Rams tying it with 2 seconds left. In overtime, the Bills won by blocking a Rams game-winning field goal attempt before Tyler Bass hit a walk-off 45-yarder. Bills quarterback Josh Allen.
11: It's football. You can be down and out. One play, the next play, you're on top of the world. And again, that's just how it rolled for us today. A lot of things to clean up early on. Just didn't feel like I was in a rhythm. Wasn't taking some of the underneath stuff.
10: Allen did get going, throwing for 210 yards and rushing for 121. In the loss, the Rams' Matthew Stafford, 383 yards passing with 3 TDs. The Bills now 4-1, the Rams 2-3. Baseball playoffs, the Brewers go up 2-0 in the NLCS, down in the Dodgers 7-4. That series off tonight. It resumes in L.A. tomorrow. And the Guardians take game 1 of the ALCS, 7-3 over the Rays, game 2 in Tampa tonight. I'm Matt McCoy.
12: Actress Selma Blair is free on bond for an arrest following a mid-air incident on a Delta Airlines flight.
13: TMZ says the 54-year-old had a meltdown Sunday night while flying from L.A. to New York City. punching a flight attendant, and then biting another when they stopped her from opening the plane's door mid-flight. The actress was arrested after Delta Flight 938 landed at JFK International Airport and taken to a hospital, reportedly kicking a police officer in the head and attacking a nurse in the ambulance. A rep for Blair says she'd suffered a medical emergency. The actress is known to have multiple sclerosis, a neurological and autoimmune condition that can impact communication between the brain and the body. I'm Sarah Lee Kessler.
14: Fitch will ring in the new year in New York City.

0: up, man? How's it going?
1: Let's call Andrew, dude.
0: Do we call Andrew?
1: 100% we need to call Andrew.
0: Okay. All right.
1: So
0: well,
1: here's the thing, man.
0: Yeah, go
1: so,
0: for it.
1: And while you dial him up. So a few weeks ago, I had said that he needs to be on some kind of probationary, like, status, dude.
0: You did say that, and I think you're right.
1: And you know, like Freestyle Val, dude, I don't know, I think she's a good,
0: she's gonna probably I feel like she offered a better, we should have had her on this today.
1: Yeah. I mean, anytime,
0: shout out Freestyle Val,
1: she should be on call, dude, and just be like, hey, can you make it, and then boom, done.
0: Yeah, dude, we gotta, can you afford that kind of retainer?
1: Yeah, I mean, not, but I can email Rob or something.
0: Hey, Rob.
1: Yeah.
0: Your Daddy Warbucks came through, dude, with that Rapunzel. Did. That was a good one, huh?
1: See, I didn't get
0: I didn't even get to pitch mine.
1: I didn't get to pitch mine.
0: Oh, no, we got to call them. I got to go run out in the parking lot and get Family Street.
1: Wait.
0: You guys didn't take my pitch.
1: You can pitch it to me.
0: Pretty Little Pitches.
1: Go ahead and pitch it to me, man.
0: Yeah, let me get Andrew's number on the okay, so my pitch doesn't even feel right just to pitch it to you. I'll save it for next week. Okay. But do you even know Bluey? Do you know about Bluey?
1: Yeah.
0: Okay, so my pitch was I was going to pitch Bluey.
1: Okay.
0: So it's a little twist, a little horror flick twist on Bluey, the Australian dog. Okay, so in this adaptation of Bluey, the Disney flick, he's an Australian dog, like in the show. The owner's a drunk, right? He's a drunk. He's just drinking Foster cans all
2: Busted.
0: Day.
2: Yeah. Australian for beer.
0: Exactly. And so he's just slamming those down all day. And there's, you know, he's just drunk. So he loses his job eventually. His wife leaves him. So he's going to take, he's just abusive and take, you know, abusing the dog on the regular. And finally, he's had it. He's going to take the dog and throw him in the truck. Uh-huh. Ready to throw him on the freeway.
1: Okay.
0: He's driving, slamming some Fosters. He's swerving on the highway on his way to dispose of this dog. Swerving on the freeway, causing a terrible crash. A semi-truck flips over that's carrying all these toxic chemicals. Uh-oh. Do they land on Bluey?
1: Yes,
0: they do. Bluey is wet. She's soaked.
1: Gooey.
0: Chemical gooey. And then... unfortunately for the abusive dog owner, he survived. He didn't get any chemical gack on him, but he's like, oh, I'm survived. I can't believe I made it. This is the trailer, by the way. He's like, oh, I made it. I'm going to turn my life around. Yep. I'm not.
1: And that's Bluey.
0: Yep. Oh, hey, bud. Hey, Bluey. How you doing, girl? No, I'm sorry. Something like that. And that would be my story.
1: That's a great pitch.
0: That's a good pitch.
1: 100%.
0: And that's Pretty Little Pitches.
2: Hey, Pretty Little Pitch.
0: What's up, dude? Okay, so you keep the listeners entertained.
1: Yeah, I wish I would have got the text. I don't know what the heck's going on with the... I think it's T-Mobile. Something's going on with their spam blocks, but I didn't get a lot of text messages this week.
0: What would yours be if you had any?
1: Dude, I would definitely have to be more of like a...
0: Ooh, Captain Planet would be a good one. Ooh, Captain Planet would be a good one. Because Captain Planet's so upset about like how we've been treating Mother Earth. So you could just, I mean, just there.
1: Yeah.
0: Kind of write stuff from there. I feel like there's also a scene where like the kids are like, oh, no, we can't keep doing this, Captain Planet. Like, we're killing people.
1: Mm-hmm.
0: And then Captain Planet takes over for themselves and then just... Yeah. Splits all five kids.
1: I think mine would be like just like a like Doc McStuffins.
0: I was thinking, you know what? I was thinking Doc McStuffins too, because I wanted to think Gert.
1: Yeah.
0: And I was like, there's a lot of room for like a bad surgeon.
1: Dude, she could be like a Dr. Kevorkian type.
0: Uh-huh.
1: Yeah. That'd be a good one, dude.
0: That's really good, dude.
1: Or like Dora the Explorer.
0: Uh-huh. Okay.
1: You know what I mean? So yeah, I wish I would have gotten the message because I would definitely would have spent some time.
0: What do you think Dora the Explorer would be doing?
1: I would think like taking...
0: So Boots is a good person.
1: Yeah. No, I would think of like taking people to like all the...

0: but I remember we went with my buddy Larry Franks, wherever you're at, and we go and knock on the door, and like off to like maybe I don't know 20 yards away, like where the tetherball courts and the chains are like cling.
1: Oh, okay, yeah,
0: cling. And then there was like a light, and then he's like, "Oh my god, dude, look!" And we look over, and there's like a silhouette, and then the light turns off, and we just all start booking it, dude. And then the worst part was he's running, and he gets pretty much chopped like his legs from you know, like where they lock the driveways, like with that I don't know, like a wire type rope or whatever, and he just eats it, man. And it was just it was so bad, dude. But yeah, that was like my one experience at a place like that where, you know, you feel something. You don't know what's going on, but you feel it.
1: That's fun. Except, I mean, I get what you're saying, because like I even at the IncCon tattoo festival that I was at, they have like
0: tattoo
1: festival. They had like oddity vendors as well, and some of them had like, you know, real bones or whatever, and then some people like have animal bones and recreate, you know what I mean, whatever their I don't know what you would call it. And then there was one that I walked by, they had like a bunch of bones, and I just didn't like the figurines. I just kind of got a weird vibe from it.
0: Like some of those are real.
1: Interesting that you say that, actually, senior correspondent. Turns out my friend and his lady stopped by the vendor while I kept walking by, and they were checking out some stuff, and come by and like, "Hey, you know, that's some of those bones were real."
0: There's no way.
1: Yeah, he said some of those bones were. That's what I was under the impression of. I was like, I don't want Amityville whore my house.
0: I thought you were gonna go with like, you know, you go and you look, I'm like, "Oh yeah," it's like, "Psst, hey, you want to check out? You want to see a real dead body?
1: You
0: want to
1: see a real bone?
0: Yeah, you want to see a real dead body?"
1: Yeah, you know what I'm saying? He said that, and I was like, "Okay, that's interesting that you say that, because we walked by certain like oddity spots, and some of them like 3D printed things to make look like bones." I got a weird vibe from that spot.
0: Nah.
1: And that fool said that afterwards. I was like, "Oh my gosh."
0: Yeah, I don't know what it is about. I always share this story, man, but like I remember we went to Pearl Harbor, and just knowing that all those people died there, like there's this weird, like undescribable feeling, right? And then when Amber went to New York and she went to Ground Zero,
1: yeah,
0: she said, she's like, I'm like, "What was it like?" She goes, "You know, it's crazy. You remember we went to, you know," and she goes, "same exact feeling."
1: Oh.
0: Like, it's just a weird, like, yeah, just, I don't know, dude, aura, like souls or something everywhere. I don't know.
1: Yeah, yeah. That is, that's insane. It's like, I know I am religious, and I do believe in God, and but there's things I don't believe, you know, whatever, like spooky, whatever, da, da, da, but that is an undeniable feeling.
0: Yeah.
1: You know, I don't know what to call it, whether it's like the placebo effect or what, but
0: are you do you feel that people can like curse you, like when they talk about like black magic or like,
1: I try not
0: like
1: to I try yeah. not to even like so, think of it too long. Yeah.
0: So, funny story, dude. I actually was gonna share this last week. So I went out to breakfast with one of my
1: Brujas,
0: one of my buddies at work, and we went, and some, you know, unhoused guy comes up, younger dude, probably I would say no more than mid-30s, and he looked pretty rough, dude. And he comes up and he goes, "Hey, I'm sorry to bother you." He's like, can I do you think I could get something to eat?" And I said, "Yeah, man." I said, "Order anything from the, like, you know." And again, dude, I said, "Yeah, get, you know."
1: "Yo, psych, just kidding, man."
0: So the
1: grab yourself up from the bootstraps.
0: Nah, bro, the guy goes up, right, and the lady taking the orders didn't see him, so he's next, and she goes, nope, you gotta go, no."
1: Oh, no.
0: And he goes, no, "My friend said he'll buy," and I kind of looked at her. I said I'll get it. So I get up, right, and he's like, "Y'all have the steak and eggs, orange juice, and can I get some fries to go?" And I looked at him, I said, "Wait, what, dude?" And she goes, "No, you're not gonna do that." And the guy looks at me, he's like, "You said whatever I want." I said, "Brother, you're eating better than I am."
1: Right.
0: I said, "You're not getting a $20.
1: What store? Where was this at? I'm sorry. What location?
0: It's, God, I wish.
1: Like a Norm's. It sounds like a Norm's.
0: No, it was like a, like, it's in Redlands. God.
1: Yeah. Guy, okay. Like a diner.
0: Right? Yeah.
1: Yeah.
0: And the guy, it's like, I don't know, it was like $20 for like steak and eggs.
1: Do you know the last time I had steak for breakfast?
0: Bro.
1: Never. Like, and never, dude.
0: I'm getting like the $12.99, like eggs, bacon, and, you know, whatever.
1: Yeah.
0: And yeah, homie's like, "Yeah, I'll get steak and eggs." He's like, "Orange juice, and can I get a side of fries to go?"

0: And I tell him, I said, nah,
1: what
0: bro.
1: What a baller. That is so kind of cool.
0: Dude, you're not doing this, right? So the whole thing was, I go back down, I sit down, and the guy comes up to our booth. And now I'm thinking, like, man, I don't want to beat this dude up right now, dude. It's going to, like, going to trigger me. And the guy starts, like, pretty much speaking in tongue, dude. And the guy's,
2: okay,
0: like, telling me
2: hot.
0: I'm a bad this and that. And, like, he starts, like, so the guy I'm with, super soft-spoken dude, right? He's like, go. And I'm like, what the heck? I told Rob this story. And the guy's, like, in, like, almost like a demon-like voice.
1: Yeah.
0: I'm like, bro, what the heck? He's like, I figured, you know, the guy's already kind of, like,
1: match
0: not all
1: crazy
0: there.
1: With crazy.
0: So he's thinking, yeah, exactly, dude. Exactly. Sorry. Yeah, bro. So, yeah. So that was the. So
2: cool.
0: I don't know. Yeah. He's like, so kind of like the techno.
1: Wait,
0: Viking.
1: How was it one more time?
0: Remember the techno Viking when he goes like that and he's like, go.
1: That's amazing. Oh my gosh. Yeah. I love that. I looked up a story when you said like any like urban, local urban, whatever,
0: legends,
1: spooky things. Yeah.
0: Let's
1: the catacombs, there is always there. But I don't know if you know about the Yucaipa, the watchers, mm-hmm, in Yucaipa. Oh, okay. Did you ever make it down to
0: no.
1: the Yucaipa? Okay. So maybe for some of the listeners who don't know.
0: Leave those poor people alone.
1: Yes, dude.
0: Please.
1: Yeah. They moved, thank God. But I did for a while start feeling like that person who's like, leave Britney alone. Yeah. Okay, so the Watchers in the Inland Empire region typically refers to the Yucaipa Watchers, a well-known local urban legend and real-life phenomenon centered around a reclusive family historically linked to Date Street in neighboring Yucaipa. So the legend was a long-standing rumor claims that the family became intensely paranoid and reclusive after a young family was allegedly kidnapped or harmed decades ago. So that's the rumor. The reality is, though, for years, particularly peaking in the 2010s, I graduated 2010, senior correspondent. Okay, so local teenagers, pranksters, and online urban explorer vloggers would drive slowly past or stop in front of their homes. In response, the residents, often older men or family members, would aggressively come outside, yell, or confront people with sticks, bats, or rocks, and shoo them away. The cycle, because of their volatile reactions, the house turned into a notorious local curiosity featured across from YouTube, Reddit, TikTok, and through community members. Locals have increasingly noted that the family's defense was largely... It went up the more people came by. So before, they didn't have cameras in the front because this was before Ring cams, mm-hmm, like we said, 2010s. So about 16 years ago. So they just old school CCTV, whatever.
0: CCTV. But some of the early videos, mm-hmm, they're like so grimy, dude. Like VHS, like you have to freaking mess with the tracking just to get it. But I mean, that was around when I was in school, bro.
1: Oh, really?
0: Yeah, dude.
1: This poor family. And exactly, I did like, you know, you're like, oh, that is so creepy that they came back out. They came outside as soon as you drive by. Yeah. It's like, well.
0: And I think again, man, just the power of social
1: Christ
0: media.
1: Christ compels
0: you. You know, power of social media and people putting it online and just. God dang, dude.
1: Yeah, no, and it's like, yeah. I guess that's when I knew I was becoming old, when I started to side with the Watchers of Yucaipa. These poor people.
0: How do you profit from that? How do you turn that into like something?
1: We just got to figure out how to make this a profit.
0: What if we start selling like smash burgers or something?
1: Oh, you know what I mean? If he was a taco guy or a smash burger guy.
0: Yeah, just say, hey, might as well. You're going to come.
1: Ooh, no, merch. Just got merch.
0: Yeah.
1: Yeah, I survived the...
0: I spooked the Watchers.
1: Yeah, I spooked the Watchers.
0: I triggered the Watchers.
1: I stopped by the stupid Watchers, and all I got was this stupid shirt or something like that. I went by the Watchers, and I got it was a stupid shirt. That's it.
0: So as a realtor, do you think they sold the house?
1: And is that and you know these realtors, they can spin anything into like a positive.
0: Do you
1: so
0: have to
1: like,
0: disclose that?
1: I think... it's already out there, but I would like to also imagine how the realtors like snaked it into making it a positive selling factor. Like, well, actually, you know, it kind of went trending on TikTok for a lot of people. Come by.
0: Yeah. I wonder how that conversation goes, right? Because, like, you know, you go into a place or whatever and there's, you have to sell it. You know, like if you have to disclose that someone passed in there or something, someone died. But there's like a chalk marking. What was that? Like a Coming to America when they opened up the that apartment. He goes, it's a damn shame what they did to that dog.
1: Oh, yeah. I get the little video on the screen of just the just some clips people at the Yucaipa. The Watchers of Yucaipa.
0: What's the earliest or the newest?
1: Well, I believe they moved. This was said 58 weeks ago. Yeah.
0: I know they have like that big old tree in the front, right?
1: Yeah.
0: Yeah.
1: Oh, yeah, because it's a little smaller for me. Let me get it over here. But, yeah. Man, so did you ever make the trip over there?
0: No. No, we never did.
1: So I guess you're a better person than me, huh?
0: Never did the Watchers, yeah.
1: Better person than me.
0: Jeez. So you did go?
1: Yeah, I've gone multiple times with my good friends. One of my buddy that I went to the tattoo festival with, shout out Jacob Bates. Yeah, we went multiple times. And this is the kind of stuff you do with sober friends. Because my buddy Bates has always been sober. Like, he never drank or never smoked or anything. So he was always like, well, let's go do this.
0: I'll do it.
1: Let's go ghost hunting. Yeah.
0: Go like Devil's Canyon.
1: Yeah, this is the same kind of guy who did Hold That Thought. We need to talk about that. The same kind of guy who was like always a law-abiding citizen for the most part, but like got pulled over by cops.
0: It's a DUI.
1: Yeah, dude, I imagine. Got pulled over by the cops for like throwing water balloons at people like in high school. Maybe like he was like a young adult, maybe like in college. And the cops were like, you know, we could take you to jail for like, this is like a, this is assault. This is assault, brother.
0: Michael J. Fox.
1: Uh-huh.
0: Sorry, that's just my random thought. That Epstein Island, like the person you would
1: that would bum me out.
0: Yeah, Michael J. Fox. Go ahead. Sorry.
1: But you know, at least he was like getting it though.
0: Yeah, Tourette's dude, sometimes.
1: Death. What was it? What was the location you just said? There was like another spooky spot.
0: Devil's Canyon.
1: Here. Oh, Devil's Canyon. Yeah.
0: Canyon. Is it off of Waterman Canyon, I believe.
1: What is that? Is that the one where, because they have a lot of these like gravity hill type of things where you put the car in park?
0: I believe so. Yeah, I'm not sure.
1: One of those ones where you put the car in park, and then the car moves by itself, and then supposedly you got handprints that come up on the, if you did it right, you got handprints coming up on the windows.
0: Yeah.
1: Yeah, so.
0: Uh-huh.
1: Uh-huh, that was fine. Mm-hmm. That was a pretty good extra horror talk. Yeah. That was nice and spooky.
0: Extra horrors.
1: Extra horrors. And that's what we call Extra Horror Tuesday. Andrew Berkeley Dick Dog said you might be able to make it towards the second hour. We are now closing to the third hour.
0: Yeah. Yeah.
1: Speaking of 3 hours, I was at the mall for like 3 hours yesterday shopping with my kiddo to buy some pants for only one pair that she kind of likes.
0: Oh, jeez.
1: Hashtag girl dad. Is that something that I'm going to be able to to look forward to now?
0: Wait till you have to be the only guy at Windsor's or whatever it's called.
1: Yeah.
0: Shopping for like Homecoming. They can't even say homecoming anymore.
1: That's all canceled it is. Hey-o.
0: Hoco.
1: Is that really it?
0: Yeah, Hoco.
1: Oh, wow. I never heard that.
0: But you know what, dude? I've gotten lucky, man, because we're usually like in and out. Uh-huh. They just kind of go in, boom, find it, and take off. But yeah, it's you ever have that weird, like when you go into Victoria's Secret, like with your girl or something?
1: Uh-huh.
0: And you just kind of like keep your head down. And you're just like, this is weird, dude. It's kind of how I feel like going to a bunch of teeny boppers all
1: over. Oh, yeah, for sure.
0: They're all looking for dresses. I just have my head down. Like,
1: oh, yeah, dude. Like, I'm like waiting in the like hallway to the fitting room, too. And now they're like some young girls behind me like, oh, are you in line? I'm like, oh, no. And then they like walk by and then I was like, I should have been like, oh, but no, but I'm waiting for my daughter. I'm not just like hanging out here by the fitting room. I was like,
0: no,
1: sweetheart. And then I'm like, sweetheart, you good? Are you talking to me?
0: Ew.
1: Talk to my daughter.
0: Creepo.
1: Yeah, and then apparently high-rise jeans aren't in anymore. That's what my daughter likes. She likes high-rise jeans, so we were going through the whole mall looking for high-rise jeans.
0: Yeah.
1: And then we did find a pair at the American Eagle or wherever, one of those little trendy shops. They were on the clearance rack. That was awesome. $25 a pair. She did not like those. I was like, no!
0: Can we do fashion talk real quick?
1: Let's go fashion TikTok. Is there fashionista? Go there, girl.
0: Is there something that
1: fashion talk?
0: Maybe from your, I guess, era, right? That you just have a hard time letting go, like some fashion sense.
1: Oh, I figured out my style and my fashion, and I got it stuck in concrete and solidified ever since fourth grade when my mom first let me pick my own clothes for Easter, I believe, and it was ever since then. It sucks that I'm not wearing it right now, but it's graphic images underneath a button-up shirt.
0: Yeah,
1: I love a nice little graphic image. Oh, or a flannel. Yeah, exactly. I'm stuck in that.
0: Yeah.
1: That's me forever.
0: Do you think you're...
1: Bury me. The guy from Lynyrd Skynyrd got buried in a Lynyrd Skynyrd shirt. Bury me in a graphic image and a flannel or a button-up shirt. And you know what? I'm not even that picky about what graphic image it is. It could say, make radio great again.
0: There you go.
1: That would be pretty funny.
0: With the red hat.
1: Oh, no. It's an angel's hat, though.
0: You have no choice.
1: It's an angel's hat.
0: Yeah, dude. I
1: better start eating better, then.
0: I think even, like, I've been noticing, like, the haircut, too, right? You know, like, kind of slicking it forward and doing that whole little thing I have going on up front.
1: Yeah.
0: And I've been noticing, especially, like, the younger adults, do they just, like, they kind of do a double take and they check out your hair, dude. Like, what's going on up there? So it's like, at what point, you know what I mean? Like at what point did women give up, like, the beehive? Or, like, remember how Tia Francine would do, like, their bangs?
1: Oh, right. Yeah. Oh, dude, that was big. That was big and up there.
0: Yeah. So, like, at what point do you just, like, yeah, I got to get rid of it? Like, when's the fade go away, dude?
1: Uh-huh.
0: You know what I'm saying?
1: Yeah. I also, because I've seen, like, people my age who have, like, look like they have long hair. But they're like, just have long hair in the back and they're, you know what I mean?
0: They take off the hat and it's attached.
1: Exactly. They take off the hat and then you see a little chrome dome and no shade. But, I feel like I subconsciously do that every once in a while when I'm like out in public. I'm like,
0: you got a nice little flow.
1: Yeah. But I'll take my hat off just to show that I have a thick head of hair and it's not just hiding anything. If I'm not wearing a trucker hat with the mesh.
0: Yeah.
1: Cause then that shows it off.
0: Yeah. Cause even like, you can think back, like even like your grandpa, dude, I've always pictured him in like pretty much like slacks, tucked in shirt. Like button up.
1: Mm-hmm. I got my sense of fashion from my Tia Christy. Shout out Tia Christy said I dress like him and I got my fashion from him.
0: That's funny.
1: Yeah.
0: I think the hair, I've been flirting with the idea of letting my hair grow out.
1: Do it before you lose it.
0: I don't think I go ill, dude. I have a good my dad has a good nice, my grandpa did go bald though. But yeah, I would look like Saeed from Lost though, dude. You know what I'm talking about?
1: No, I don't. But like, I like the deep cut to Lost.
0: I would look like Jesus, dude.
1: It's been like finished for like 10, 15 years. Mm-hmm. Let's go.
0: We had a
1: No spoiler.
0: Yeah.
1: No spoiler.
0: We had a conversation about that this morning, actually.
1: Oh, my gosh. If they are not in heaven or not in hell, I'm going to be so mad.
0: Well, at some point, you were just lost.
1: Let's go, the stupid polar bear.
0: Uh-huh.
1: Let's go. What
0: was that black smoke, too, man? The first season was cool, and then the ending, it got, you know, that cliffhanger of, you know, that there was another dude there in the underground, like the vault, whatever the hell it was. That was cool.
1: That is one of the tragic stories that I will never watch the show because it's so notorious for, like, not finishing you off, basically edging you because, you know, obviously it had such a strong start. And also it's also sad because it was a cash grab. The extra two seasons.
0: I see where you're going with that. Literally the conversation we had this morning. Mm-hmm. Sopranos.
1: I haven't finished the show. I do love it. I just.
0: Do you know the ending?
1: Yes.
0: Okay. But like, you know what I'm saying? Like, do you still watch it?
1: Did Big Pussy die?
0: You know what, at first
1: he was a freaking kid.
0: I watched for the first time as an adult The Godfather.
1: Oh, Godfather's good
0: in its entirety. Have you seen The Offer yet? I think we've talked about this. The Offer,
1: I've seen a little bit of it. The bio show about making the Godfather. Yeah,
0: so now I'm ready for The Godfather 2. I heard it's better than the first one. So
1: I think a funny skit would be of, you know, there's videos, like a viral video of people like keep recreating as well of like them filming themselves and then just singing along to something. Mm-hmm. And then they're like, that moment that I found out that I could actually sing. So they're like singing like something along to it. Sure. And then like, it sounds like, and then you see them like their face like, whoa, oh, whoa, whoa, whoa. So I think a good skit, a little parody of that would be like you doing your Al Pacino. Yeah, and you like the moment where you realize you can do a Pacino. Someone's like, hey, F you, bad. Hey, F you, bud.
2: F me? F me?
0: Yeah.
2: You freaking cockroach, you hear your eye? Yeah, you think all right? Hey. Yeah.
1: You know, something like that. I feel like that's a good skit.
0: That would be funny.
1: Thanks,
0: a good,
1: man.
0: A good TikTok.
1: A good ticky-tocky. Before I forget, shout out to Adrian, owner of Element Shop, the Elements Shop. They're having a new grand opening for the they're having a grand opening for the new location, the Element Shop at Crossfader Barbershop. It's November 1st. It's going to be at the Element Shop and Crossfader Barbershop November 1st. I'm sure they're going to have plenty of giveaways. I'm not sure who's going to be in studio, but they always, the Element Shop and Adrian from over there, always had a bunch of amazing acts for free. So, I mean, they, you know, usually have donations or whatever to give. But, I mean, you for free, they would always have amazing shows. Blue in Exile has been there. The Egyptian Lover. And amazing other acts, dude. Always there for free. So, let's go show them support. We'll make sure to talk about it the closer we get to November 1st. Go ahead and give the Elements Shop a follow at Instagram. And then the Crossfader Barbershop as well. We'll make sure to post stuff.
0: What was the spot that you had sent me? I forget the name of the shop in Rio Alto where Tumex was
1: Oh, that? Blunted. Shout out to Blunted Shop, a BLNTD shop in Rio Alto.
0: Yeah.
1: They had Tumex. Our homie, did our homie perform?
0: I don't know if he did, but shout out Dr. Moriarty.
1: Shout out Dr. Moriarty.
0: He made the trek from Ventura and was literally 5 minutes away from my house. I did have to work that day and I tried to get off on time. And by the time I got off, he was already done. But I got invited to go out to dinner with them and I didn't make it. And yeah, so something I hope I don't regret. But man, what a freaking
1: Wow, you got invited to go eat with one of your I know. Heroes.
0: Yeah.
1: Your favorite MCs.
0: Yeah.
1: And you said no?
0: I just couldn't make it, man. I had to go back early the next
1: to
0: day.
1: To work?
0: Yeah.
1: Oh,
0: so
1: wow.
0: So I got off at 10 that
1: day.
0: Nine.
1: I guess you can't sleep when you're dead.
0: Yeah, I know. Trust me, dude. I may take that to my grave, but I wanted to give props.
1: Do you want
0: again.
1: Me to talk about one regret to make you feel
0: Please.
1: Better?
0: Sure.
1: Okay, well, I regret going to Laughlin with my now ex-girlfriend over seeing Blink-182 with you. Mm-hmm. So, does that make you feel better?
0: Yeah.
1: Blink-182 is one of my favorite bands of all time. I've never seen them all with Tom DeLonge. Yeah. I've seen him with freaking Mark with Matt Skiba.
0: Great seats too, dude.
1: So I hope that makes you.
0: But
1: feel
0: no,
1: better.
0: what a trooper, man. That guy was pretty much, and I hate to say it this way, but pretty much on his deathbed.
1: Okay, well,
0: a couple months ago, okay. And the guy's grinding, dude, and out there performing and
1: rocking sets, dude. Heck yeah, because we saw him. Was the last concert we saw him at, was that before he had a little bit of a decline in health?
0: Yeah.
1: Okay. Well, Tumex, we love you, man. Prayers and much hope nothing but the
0: Keep
1: best
0: grinding,
1: of health, man.
0: Jeez.
1: Heck yeah. And, you know, that legacy, so awesome, man. We love everything you put out. Anything you want to say before we get out of here, man?
0: Love
1: I think
0: you, man.
1: Love you, too.
0: Great show.
1: Great show. Great show as always. Andrew Berkeley, Big Dog Tavares, we love you too, man. Congrats on the new job. Hopefully you're not too sore from bragging about his
0: training.
1: Boss. He said, my boss is like really rough hands, but he's gentle or something like that.
0: He's training me the right
1: way. Yeah, he's training me. Yeah,
0: I think in the industry they call it grooming.
1: Yeah. Yeah. No, yeah, you're right. You're right. I think they're probably changing it to...
0: They're grooming
1: Yeah,
0: him.
1: Yeah. You think that's when they get another plug, a smaller...
0: Yeah, they're making them stretch out.
1: I was thinking a taper plug to another plug.
0: Mm-hmm.
1: All right. Well, thank you for tuning into Palm
0: like
1: Trees.
0: Those Russian dolls.
1: Let's go. Thank you for tuning into Palm Trees and Progress Presents. Don't forget to give us a follow on all social medias, Palm Trees and Progress. Give us a follow, a like on the streaming platforms, Palm Trees and Progress Presents. Don't forget to also check out our website for awesome merchandise, palmtreesandprogress.com. Tell a friend. We appreciate you guys. Give a rating. Thank you so much. Oh, it's got ridges. So does Ruffles. Thank you so much, guys. We appreciate you. We'll catch you guys next time. Love you guys. Bye.
3: This is KCAA.
4: Is going to face a reckoning this fall, according to the Wisconsin news outlet. So Wisconsin has a controversial Act 10 law, which basically says certain public employees are public employee groups are not allowed to be a bargaining unit. So they can't bargain a contract. Mm. They cannot have a collective bargaining agreement. However, this is becoming the most talked about issue on their ballot in Wisconsin, obviously because public employees want to organize, they want to unionize, they want better pay. And in the governor's debate and in the Senate race there and in congressional races all across Wisconsin, they're all just talking about Act 10. They're not even talking about the cost of living, which is also another issue, rising cost of housing. They're talking about Act 10. And now Act 10 is in the hands of the Wisconsin Supreme Court, which is a Democrat majority, but that doesn't always mean they're going to uphold or end Act 10. But they're looking at striking Act 10 down. There's been like a leak saying that, you know, they're going to have a they're going to strike out Act 10, which means that will open an avenue for public employees to organize.
5: You know, it's interesting because Wisconsin was the first state to actually adopt bargaining for public employees.
6: That's right.
5: In 1964, I think it was 62 or 64. And it was equally shocking when you look at statistically that Act 10 happened in 2011, like it did. And that was Scott Walker. Yep. In his ascension to try to become the president of the United States, he figured he would take on this extreme sort of, you know, militant approach to pulling tax dollars out of workers' pockets in the public sector and giving it to corporations that literally produced no jobs. They actually went back and looked at, I think it was Foxconn or something like that. There was a couple huge multi-billion dollar tax subsidies that went to these big corporations that literally produced almost no jobs. Yeah. And just insane, you know, how, you know, the wealth grab and the money shifting back and forth like that. It's old hat, by the way. This has been going on for a very long time, and it's going to go on for a long time until workers, you know, actually put their foot down. So this is awesome to see that this is back up into the space where, you know, the it's voted on by the public, correct?
4: Right, but it's been challenged so many times where it's been kicked up to the Wisconsin Supreme Court, and they're like, finally, we have to decide whether we're going to get rid of Act 10 or leave it in place.
5: Mm-hmm.
4: Kathleen, it's interesting, and I kind of want your perspective from this, because U.S. Representative Tom Tiffany, who voted for this act, has defended the law, and he quotes that it will place a burden on taxpayers, meaning Act 10 staying in law is going to cost taxpayers more money. As a public employee worker, how do you react to that?
6: Well, I mean, that's absolutely offensive, mm-hmm. you know, as a public employee. You know, I would like to know what his reasoning behind that is. How is that going to, you know, in fact, without us as public employees, the services that his constituents need, they can't get.
4: Mm-hmm.
6: So,
5: especially paying him well enough to be able to attract the right individuals to do the job.
6: Exactly, exactly. And not only that, you know, again, like Randy was, you know, alluding to with the building trades, when they secure those contracts, those members are going to spend that money within those cities, which actually elevates the, mm-hmm. you know, the tax base and, you know, sales tax and things like that. So it's completely counterproductive to what he's saying. It's actually going to help out the community a lot more. And it's actually going to bring in some tax revenue that wasn't necessarily there before. So it's ridiculous.
5: And, you know, when Act 10 passed, they actually, I saw a couple studies that were done as a result of the workforce that vacated Wisconsin from it.
6: I was going to bring that
5: up. It was a shocking number that vacated Wisconsin because, you know, they went to other states. They went to surrounding states to do the jobs because they clearly weren't going to, that wasn't happening in Wisconsin anymore.
6: We actually talked about it with our stewards. One of our very mm-hmm. first meetings, you brought this up as an example of what could happen here.
5: You know, on our website, I don't know if we still have it, but we had a calculator.
6: That's right.
5: Remember the Wisconsin calculator? It was all based on this. We lived on that for a couple years while we were trying to do the education of these measures and these policies on trying to gut public employees that here's a calculator, put your stuff in it.
6: Yeah.
5: And here's what if here's what's going to happen to you if it happens to you like it did in Wisconsin.
6: Exactly.
5: Because they obviously tracked the Wisconsin effect, you know, for 5 or 6 years.
6: Yeah.
5: And I believe it was like 16 or 17, we have that calculator up for like 3 years. Mm-hmm. I don't know if we still have it on our website. Someone could tell me if we do.
6: Oh, man. But, I haven't checked in a minute. But yeah, that was just
5: It's probably buried deep somewhere on our website.
6: Right.
5: On a page that's... the guy that manages our website is looking to be confused right now.
6: He does, so it's probably
4: I'm
6: not on,
4: the,
6: on there.
4: I'm on the website often. I haven't seen it.
6: Okay. Then it's probably not still on there.
5: Yeah, but there's a calculator. There was a calculator somewhere, and I just can't remember.
4: I'll do some digging.
6: But it goes directly against his argument. It's basically we can prove, you know, without a doubt, that what he's saying is absolutely the opposite, and it actually does more harm to
5: It's good to see Wisconsin, just much like Utah. The public's taking it in their hands and saying, look, we want to take care of these people.
6: Exactly.
5: Yeah. Let's take care of them.
4: And the politicians are still not caving in.
5: Well, some of them, they're not going to because they got theirs.
6: Mm-hmm. Yeah.
5: Unfortunately, we're in a society right now where it's like
6: it always comes down to,
5: you know, the people that got theirs are looking at you like, well, I don't know what to tell you. Like, I got mine.
6: Yeah.
5: Mm-hmm. You know, like, it's just, you know, the lack of empathy and understanding and this argument of taking from somebody to get somewhere.
6: Mm-hmm. Oh, yeah.
5: It's bad form.
6: Yep.
4: Yeah. Reading that article, I put some time aside in November for a show dedicated to. This is just for us to know and for the viewers, but to talk about the birth of public sector unions and the struggles, kind of like the journey of the worker that we were talking about some time ago. And because there's just so much anti-public employee rhetoric that I think we should start hammering out, you know?
6: Right.
4: So that'll be interesting in November. But another news is the Bureau of Prisons.
5: It's hard to say that word, huh?
4: I know. Bureau of Prisons is the latest agency ordered to reinstate union rights by a federal judge in Connecticut. So last week, the U.S. Bureau of Prisons were ordered to restore its collective bargaining agreements.
5: Real quick, if you want to hurry up and get your collective bargaining agreements back, and they get rid of your bargaining for something like this, just don't go to work. Like,
4: sure,
5: you tell them on the 7th of October, we are not going to man the prisons anymore.
6: That's right.
5: I don't know what to tell you.
6: Good luck with that.
5: Good luck with it. We're going to go find other jobs.
6: Right.
5: Letting you know we're going to give you, let's say, 7 days to make sure that our collective bargaining agreements are going back into play. I guarantee you decision makers will do that versus having to get a judge to do this. Anyway, I just always like to throw this in.
4: Yeah, and then they can ignore it and don't.
5: You let all the prisoners out. Yeah, I know. Well, you took something from me. I don't. Yeah. You know. I made sure, you know, I told everybody, we warned them.
6: Yeah.
5: Hey, anybody living within 20, I mean, think about it. You can fly a plane over, you know, have a banner, drop down flyers, you know, let everybody know prisons will not be manned from October 7th on, unless this is fixed. Mm-hmm. Those communities would absolutely say, hey, what do you got to do,
6: That's right.
4: Here's your collective bargaining agreement back. Right. Yeah, that would be crazy.
5: It works.
6: Yeah, it does.
5: You can't do that. Well, we find that there's a lot of things we can do that we're not supposed to do.
6: That's right.
5: And hey, what do you like my whole flip on the pond thing now?
6: Oh, yeah. That was great.
5: Non-union.
6: That was quick.
4: Oh, yeah.
5: Non-union.
6: Was good. Yeah.
5: Yeah.
4: Yeah.
6: That was absolutely funny. Quick.
4: Yeah.
6: And I'll bet money on it.
4: I wonder how that's going right now, though, in D.C.
6: I'm thinking they got other priorities. So
5: there's so much. It's just like, stick it on the pile.
6: I know. It's going to stick it on the pile.
4: Well, last night, you know, the president said, what did he say? If Iran attacks San Diego or Los Angeles, let them or something.
6: Oh, man.
5: Yeah.
4: It's just crazy.
5: I think what's more dangerous than what was said, and this is not a political commentary for everybody, but it's more of the spin people are trying to make on, like, when somebody showed me the clip, I'm like, that's got to be
6: AI. You thought it was AI.
5: There is no way somebody said that.
6: Yeah.
5: There's no way. And obviously it's then the spin is now, it's being taken out of context. That's not taken out of context.
6: No.
5: You guys need to stop doing this, playing this game, acting this way, regardless of your political affiliation.
6: Right.
5: Come on, man. Let's get the pond fixed. Well, get the union guys in. Get it fixed.
6: Truthfully, right. You hoped it was AI. I think we all were hoping it was AI. Truthfully,
5: we live close to LA and in San Diego, man. Come on.
4: Well, that's what my friends were saying in the group chat.
5: There's some self-preservation in here.
6: Yeah.
4: He didn't mention
5: I could be
4: IE,
5: in a meeting so in LA or down in San Diego visiting my kids. You know what I mean? And bam, you know, like, no, man, come on, easy. Mm-hmm. Easy. We're a direct hit on this.
6: No kidding.
5: Come on, you guys. You're killing
4: we're right
5: me.
4: In the middle.
6: Right in the middle.
4: But back to the Bureau of Prisons, basically the judge said, you know, they need to have their rights restored to them. And this comes after a string of rulings that that federal judges are saying, hey, what the Trump administration is doing with eliminating these collective bargaining rights is actually illegal and you have to restore them. So
6: good deal.
5: Yeah. 32-page injunction.
4: Mm-hmm.
5: Right.
4: Yeah, it was huge. Yeah, it was. I mean, it was long. And in there,
5: someone
4: it mentioned
5: pissed that judge off. 32 pages. You know, you don't see it that big.
4: it's horrible. So that was that. The last one, really quickly, is
5: Illinois journalists.
4: Mm-hmm, yeah. Illinois journalists have now formed their own union, and is comprised of, I believe, it's over like 20. Eligible journalists who have signed cards in support of organizing towards the end of August. And this election comes after decades of layoffs and salary reductions in their own salaries. And this is at the Suburban newspaper, which was acquired by Eldon from Paddock Publications in June. Over the last 10 years alone, employees saw their wages reduced by at least 15% at a time where inflation is all-time high. It's almost impossible to buy a home. They finally said we've had enough. So,
6: yep. Good.
4: Yeah. So that's positive news.
5: Yep. And then I've had a lot of people ask me about endorsement guide that's mm-hmm. going to be coming out here pretty soon.
4: Yeah. So it's on the website.
5: Oh, you put it out?
4: Yeah, it's on the website. Yeah. I haven't been able to share it with you guys yet today, but I'll send you the link.
5: And just as a disclaimer, there are Republicans and Democrats.
4: Right, right.
5: It is not one or the other. Right. And I get when you do that, guess what? You piss off both sides.
6: Yeah.
5: Right? It's like, hey, you guys, we're not taking your ballot for you and voting for you.
6: Vote for who you want to vote for.
5: Mm-hmm. This is a suggestion on supports labor. When you start realizing that labor endorsement is more important than all the rest of the items because, you know, if you can't afford to buy the bullets, you can't have a gun.
6: That's right.
5: To even protect yourself to begin with. And so make sure that you can afford something first.
4: Right. Right. And also,
5: make sure you can afford it first.
4: I think a huge misconception, and Kathleen can talk to this too, is about these are candidates who came to us, asked for endorsements. We screened them, we asked them questions that are member driven, and these are not forced. We are not forcing people to vote for these folks. This is a recommendation. We encourage you to do your own research, but these are the people who we think will best represent our interests.
5: And quickly, we also get somebody that says, oh, what about so-and-so? They didn't ask.
6: Right. You're right. If they don't ask,
5: we're not going to go hunt them down.
6: No,
4: yeah, absolutely
5: not. If you got candidates that don't care about labor's endorsement, it speaks for itself. Mm-hmm. We move on.
6: Yep.
5: We just got a minute and a half, right?
4: Yeah. Yeah. And not just that, but also we don't solicit endorsements. Kathleen and I aren't saying, hey, make sure you apply for our endorsement.
5: No. Yeah, let's do more work.
4: And that doesn't mean we don't support a candidate. A candidate might just have missed us, and that's fine. That's just how it goes. But
5: yeah, don't be mad at us, right?
4: Yeah. Yeah. But for members out there, we're doing great in canvassing this weekend. Shout out to Gary Sukram.
6: Yep.
4: Gary. He knows I always mispronounce his last name. Gary has been an all-star canvassing in Rancho.
5: Good job, Gary.
4: In Rialto, in Fontana, and all the way to Redlands. So he's a super canvasser.
6: He is.
5: He's a super canvasser.
6: Mm-hmm. He
5: all
6: sure
5: right.
6: Is.
5: I love the name.
6: Yep.
5: Yeah. I love the name.
4: So shout out Gary.
5: And it's that time of the year where all these things are always popping up, you know, with all the political election stuff. Robert's phone blows up, Kathleen does, and fortunately they help take some of that heat off of me. Thank you guys very much. I appreciate that, by the way.
4: You're
5: I know
4: welcome.
5: It drives you nuts right now. This is the Worker Power Hour with Randy Corgan on the Teamsters 1932 Broadcast Network, airing live from San Bernardino. We will see you on the other side of the break and the other hour.
6: That's right.
5: Take it away, Mark.
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8: NBC News Radio, I'm Scott Carr. The White House says an ex-fiancée of Donald Trump Jr., Kimberly Guilfoyle, has been asked to leave her post as U.S. ambassador to Greece. This after Guilfoyle denied accusations that she'd asked a businessman and Trump supporter to pay off her $100,000 credit card debt in exchange for better access to the Trump administration. At a press briefing today, new White House press secretary Katie Zakaria said Guilfoyle had been asked to resign and they wish her well. We've learned the identity of the man who fell to his death from a Six Flags Over Georgia roller coaster Monday. Liz Kennedy reports it was 42-year-old Hassan Kareem of Atlanta.
9: The tragic event happened on the Goliath roller coaster on Monday. Kareem worked for Atlanta Public Schools. According to police, Kareem was ejected from the ride and struck other patrons before falling beneath the attraction. Four other people were injured in the incident. The ride, which reaches about 70 miles per hour, stands about 200 feet tall. A statement by Atlanta Public Schools was released on Tuesday and read that Kareem's presence and impact will be deeply missed by our students, staff, and all those whose lives he touched.
8: 3 weeks until the midterm elections, and President Trump is still stumping, this time in Wasilla, Alaska tonight, urging supporters to re-elect Republican Senator Dan Sullivan, again warning of the consequences of a Democratic victory.
10: I've done more for this state than any other state in the union, and they'll repeal it immediately.
8: This week, Trump's also set to visit Arizona, Montana, and Georgia. The Archdiocese of Los Angeles, among those encouraging Catholics to pray for Pope Leo XIV, after the Vatican announced Tuesday the Pope has lung cancer and is recovering from surgery. During Sunday prayers, Pope Leo announced that doctors had found a small localized nodule in his lung, which the Holy See press office says now doctors have removed. Scott Carr, NBC News Radio.
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8: A new scientific study is showing the several high-altitude glaciers that exist in the U.S. that have persisted for tens of thousands of years, helping boost regional water supplies, are now disappearing. And as we hear from Daniel Martindale, especially so in California.
12: That's according to new research published in the Proceedings of the National Academy of Sciences. A quarter of the glaciers in the contiguous United States have disappeared since the mid-20th century, while the total area and volume of glaciers has dropped by about a third. The study suggests glacial melting in the lower 48 states is most severe in the Sierra Nevada and parts of the Rockies. It's a product of warming temperatures and drier conditions. In the Sierra, the number of glaciers has fallen from 94 to 64 since the 1970s. I'm Daniel Martindale.
8: Billionaires in California are spending big this election cycle. Jason Campidonia tells us the electoral issues they're most interested in impacting.
13: A new report shows that the country's wealthy are spending their money on California's ballot measures for the upcoming November election. They're dumping piles of cash into the No on Prop 40 campaign or the billionaires tax, but the country's ultra-rich are also spending their money on the Yes on Prop 39 campaign. That's the California Voter ID Act. Millions have been donated by the head honcho of a shipping company, the co-founder of Airbnb, and others who have money to burn.
8: Cornell University in upstate New York is now banning all parties at frat houses for the rest of this academic year as an investigation continues into allegations that several frat members sexually assaulted a former Jane Doe student in 2024. A list of the big names from the rock world set to play iHeartRadio's Alter Ego next year. Include Evanescence topping the bill, joined by The Offspring, Death Cab for Cutie, and Modest Mouse. The night will also feature a special performance from Smashing Pumpkins frontman Billy Corgan. Alter Ego is set for January 16th in Los Angeles, with ticket presale starting October 20th. Scott Carr, NBC News Radio.
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Hi, this is Tom Donahue for Truth Matters Radio Show and Tom Donahue Reports, the podcast. And you may ask yourself, why would I want to listen? Or why would I want to continue listening? Well, let me just give you a few facts and figures and info that might be of interest to you. And the keynote is that I'm an America First original that has not changed. I didn't need to evolve. Did I refine a few points here and there along the way, being open-minded? Yes. But the core values, the principles, the fundamental foundation has been rock solid, bedrock. When I started in radio broadcasting, my principles always encompassed the Constitution. So I was a constitutional crusader, an America Firster that named his first talk show America's Town Forum, which had the America First theme and almost was America First in its titling. But I wanted to reach a broader base in the 1990s. So I'm an independent investigative broadcaster whose mission is to seek truth, promote liberty, and defend freedom. I'm not beholden to the established political, corporate, or media order. I deliver this show, hard-hitting take on the most compelling topics always from an independent, America First, conservative vantage point. I shed light and insight on the prevailing controversies, cover-ups, and conspiracies. I approach my topics and subjects rationally and factually and report on the stories and give my take on events without rushing to judgment. I share what I know rather than simply what I think. So I cover the political, the cultural, monetary, media, and health sectors. This program reaches beyond the political pale. I rely on my keen wit, insight, and intellect to inform, inspire, and raise one's ire in the talk town square. So as a seasoned talker, an independent and innovative broadcast voice that's considered a pioneer, an originator of many of the current programs that focus on conspiracy and cover-ups and alternative thinking, I'd like to think that I still have a lot more in the tank and a lot more to share with you, and that's what I plan on doing, and that's why I brought Truth Matters to the forefront and try to give you something that is weekly consistent information that you can use and that you can share, and that you are the discerner and the decider, and I respect that. So I don't have all the answers, but I certainly have a lot of questions. And together, we will try to hold the political powerful in account, whether it's the Republicans, Democrats, Independents, or otherwise. But I am certainly putting America First, New World Order, neocons, and Dem Social Communist last. So we'll continue opposing and exposing the sinister and satanic forces that we are waging war against. And it is a spiritual, cultural, political war that is being waged. And sadly, Trump has succumbed to the political swamp, and Trump has become one of them, a neocon, a globalist, a world order embracer. And so we have the Trump Epstein class, we have the neocon New World Order class that we must absolutely 100% oppose and expose. So that's some of the reasons and the rationale for tuning into Tom Donahue Truth Matters, TomDonahueReports.com. And we are on many stations, streaming sites, podcast directories, here, there, and almost everywhere, and help us spread the word. And we appreciate your listenership, and hopefully you can put to good use Tom Donahue, Truth Matters, and it really does here.

0: Hey, you. Yeah, you. Do you know where you are? Well, you've done it now. You're listening to KCAA Loma Linda, your CNBC news station. So expect the unexpected.
1: 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I'm Casey Hobbs.
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1: Here's what we're talking about this week. Let's talk about the ramifications of the tax bill on Medicare and Medicaid.
3: Well, I think, you know, we're seeing some things unfold right now in terms of Medicaid, and we can talk more about that as well. But I think some of the things that are coming in the relatively short future are big cuts to Medicare and big cuts to all of the social safety net in this country. A concern about Medicare is that the budget, the way it will have to be set to meet this ridiculous tax cut that really gives most of the benefit to the most wealthy in this country, would be to trigger automatic spending cuts for Medicare that could total as much as $25 billion. Now, Congress at the moment is saying they're not going to do that until after the midterms. Well, that shouldn't be reassuring to any of us that they think they're going to wait to take a slap at benefits for seniors and the disabled who are on Medicare until after they get themselves back in office again. That is pretty disingenuous of them.
1: Yes.
3: To set that kind of a timetable. So we all need to be very vigilant about saying Medicare needs to be not cut at all. In fact, there are other cuts that are of concern under Medicare. The limiting of how much physical therapy that patients are entitled to have, how many sessions they're entitled to have. This is ridiculous stuff. That should not be determined. Talk about the government getting involved in our health care. You know, the folks who argue for a market-based health care system seem to do so on the basis of you don't want the government doing your health care for you. And yet, if you're determining that a certain number of physical therapy will not be covered for seniors and the disabled, what if someone had a serious accident in early December and they're supposed to be continuing physical therapy? This is not okay.
2: And what about the individual mandate? So the tax law killed that. What's the impact of that going to be?
3: Well, the obvious impact of that is to drive premium costs up for everyone else, in part because there will be a certain number of people who say, hey, if I'm not required and I'm not penalized for not purchasing insurance, I'm not gonna. Usually the young and the healthy who feel like they don't need insurance,
2: right,
3: or that certain group of people who make a little too much to qualify for Medicaid but don't make enough to afford the premium that's being offered to them may opt to go without.
2: Thanks for listening. You can find more information about these topics at nursetalksite.com or nationalnursesunited.org.
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4: Years ago, when I announced that I was leaving my job as editor of the Texas Observer to run for political office, I had to admit that going into politics is the only downward career move one can take from journalism. But being both a journalist and a politician does hone one's ability to detect the smell of BS. And we Americans are presently getting a noxious blast of that stench from our warmongering Department of Defense. The vast trillion-dollar Pentagon is the ultimate Big Brother bureaucracy, literally empowered to compel thousands of Americans to die in foolish military misadventures cooked up by political partisans and profiteering corporate contractors. That's why it's so alarming that Trump's Project 2025 autocrats are now rushing to slam an iron door of censorship on reporters trying to inform us commoners about the militaristic schemes and corporate fraud that comes from inside this government fortress. In the name of defending freedom, Trump's palace guards are banning media outlets that displease His Royal Highness. Also, Pretty Boy Pete, Trump's made-for-TV Pentagon honcho, has even decreed that reporters must be tightly monitored by military escorts while doing interviews, reviewing documents, and otherwise exercising the essential constitutional rights of our nation's free press. The good news is that rather than kowtowing to the autocrats, dozens of media organizations have told Pete to stuff it, choosing to do old-school outsider digging into this insider war machine. This is Jim Hightower saying, meanwhile, the Project 2025 authoritarians hail their clampdown on free press rights by touting their, quote, fresh relationship with what they call their new Pentagon press corps. Right, it's their partisan press corps, not ours. Hidey-ho, folks, and thanks for tuning in to my Hightower Radio Commentaries. And guess what? There's even more Hightower waiting for you online. 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

Okay, there we go. Finally, my apologies. I had forgotten to put the batteries in my microphone. here we are. All right, happy Tuesday to you. We got a lot to talk about today. Representative Pramila Jayapal with a national progressive town hall meeting, which will begin in just about a minute and a half here. If you want to get in line to speak with Representative Jayapal, who will be with us for the whole hour taking your calls, the former chair of the Congressional Progressive Caucus. The number is 202-808-9925. Also, in the second hour of our program, I want to get into this question of, is Gavin Newsom repeating the billionaire mistake that's tearing France apart right now? France is one of the countries in Europe that enthusiastically, back in the 90s, embraced neoliberalism. Low taxes on billionaires, raised taxes on working people, all that kind of stuff. And it's really biting them right now. And California's billionaire tax fight is raising the same issue. We'll get into that. Also, a new report shows Russian disinformation bot traffic has collapsed since a Ukrainian drone took out one of Putin's data centers. And Ken Paxton spent New Year's Eve partying in Dubai with his mistress and two guys who were fugitives from U.S. justice for ripping off America with healthcare scams. Amazing. In the third hour of our program, Christopher Armitage is going to drop by. North Dakota's bank earned

0: 7th District of the state of Washington in the U.S. House of Representatives. She's on the House Judiciary, Foreign Affairs, Budget Committee. She's the former chair of the Congressional Progressive Caucus. Her website is Jayapal, J-A-Y-A-P-A-L dot house dot gov. And her blue sky handle is Pramila Jayapal, P-R-A-M-I-L-A, Jayapal. And Representative Jayapal, welcome back. It's always so nice to have you with us.
1: It's so great to be with you, Tom, and I'm actually talking to you from Portland today.
0: Oh, very cool. What are you doing?
1: I'm doing a town hall on Medicare for All with Congresswoman Janelle Bynum, who just signed on as our latest sponsor of the Medicare for All bill that I lead in the House. Mm-hmm. And so we'll be at Portland Community College, the Community Hall Annex at 2:00 today. And we'd love for people to come by. It's 2305 Southeast 82nd Avenue. And we'll spend an hour and a half just having, you know, a conversation with people about why we need universal health care and why Medicare for All is the way to get there. And we're super excited about it.
0: Oh, that's great. Pass along our invitation for her to drop by the show if she'd ever like to come on and do what you're doing today.
1: I will tell her. I'll tell her how much I enjoy being on here.
0: Yeah, we this is open to anybody. Very few people want to take advantage of it, but you know, here it is.
1: Well, you know, one of the things I think is interesting about Medicare for All right now, and hopefully we'll get into it some more, but the people that are signing on most recently are not members of the Progressive Caucus. They are people that are in tough swing districts, Janelle being one of them, Shamari Figures in Alabama, another one. And I think it's too bad, Tom, that we had to get to this point where healthcare had to collapse in this country, where insurance company, private for-profit insurance company greed had to dominate everything, combined with Republicans cutting Medicaid, cutting the Affordable Care Act tax credits. But we are in this place now where this is the only, first of all, the only idea for universal healthcare in Congress today, and the only one that actually takes profit out of the system and ensures that every single person is covered from life to death. And that's why I think we're seeing more and more people across the country embrace it. And our most recent polling had Medicare for All support not only at 94% for Democrats, not only at 66% for independents, 1 in 5 Republicans. And even in the toughest districts in the country, even after you attack it over and over again, the way private insurance companies do, it still has over 55% support in those tough districts. So hopefully this is a path to getting it done.
0: Yeah. And yet, because 5 corrupt on the take Republicans on the U.S. Supreme Court decided that it's just fine for big corporations and billionaires to essentially bribe judges and own members of Congress. We're not there. We're literally the only country in the developed country in the world that's not there.
1: Yeah, that's exactly right. And they've spent hundreds of millions of dollars lobbying every year. But I think that the public anger around the collapse of the healthcare system is now at a point where, you know, I think we're up to something like 58% of Democrats. That's still a far cry from 94% of Democrats in Congress that would match the public notion around this. But I do think that it's a real opportunity for us. And that's why around the country, I'm campaigning with Bernie, of course, and with other candidates who are big Medicare for All supporters, even in tough districts. And my Medicare for All PAC has been supporting them. Listen, we are going to get this done. We have to. It's not going to be an easy road, but it is what people deserve. And it's what is both morally right and politically right. And that's what we have to convince people of now in Congress, not across the country, but in Congress.
0: Good stuff. I had one other question on my mind before we start picking up phone calls for you. Dr. El Sayed in Michigan has put forward an AI policy for the state of Michigan. And he said, we need to get AI development under control. He said, if we don't act quickly, we may get to the point at which we cannot act because it's too late. I'm curious your thoughts on that and how, in general, the Progressive Caucus is responding to the challenges that AI face.
1: I absolutely agree that we have to rein this in, and we have to rein it in comprehensively. And that's why 2 weeks ago, I released an AI framework, legislative framework myself. It's got great kudos from people like Lena Khan and Jonathan Cantor and others across the country, big groups that are, focused on how we rein in AI. And it's the idea, Tom, that I think you would love because you followed all this stuff, but a

0: public charter for AI companies to operate. And that way, we do not allow them to pick and choose, well, maybe I'll deal with the harms of this chatbot after the fact. But we actually regulate AI, and we require a public charter that puts the public's interests first. And in that charter, they have to agree to all of the conditions. They can't pick and choose. And we have very enforceable liability standards in there where we don't wait for a company to release a model that's harmful. It actually goes through the same kind of regulatory testing that we do for nuclear weapons. It has some of the great ideas that Abdul and others have talked about, from a kill switch to making sure that nobody can operate a data center. But it goes beyond that, a data center without the public charter, I mean. But it goes beyond that to get at structural separation. The reason that there's only three companies, essentially, in the AI business is because you have to control an enormous amount of data, which you steal and scrape knowledge from people and from the internet and from everything that's out there. You don't pay for it. You take it over. You store it in these massive data centers, and then you use that for these products. We say you can't do that anymore. You got to structurally separate the marketplace, change the incentive for profit within the marketplace, and we can do that by requiring this public charter. So very excited about our proposal and the attention it's gotten from people who are really in the know.
1: That is great. It's 15 minutes past the hour. We'll pick up your calls for Representative Jayapal right after this break. Stay tuned. Representative Pramila Jayapal, former chair of the Congressional Progressive Caucus, representing Washington's 7th District in the U.S. House, is with us for the hour in the National Progressive Town Hall meeting right here on the Tom Hartman Program. We'll be right back.
2: This is the Tom Hartman Program.
1: Jayapal.house.gov is her website, and Pramila Jayapal on Blue Sky. We'll be right back.

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1: The American middle class is on its deathbed. 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

0: Tired of spin and billionaire-backed news? 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Did you know your brain is roughly 73% water? 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Welcome back. 21 minutes past the hour. Representative Pramila Jayapal with us for the hour, taking your calls. Joe in Oklahoma City, Oklahoma, you are on the air with Representative Jayapal.
1: Hi, guys. I've just got a few points you can comment on, whichever ones. Thank you for your service to the nation. I was going to let you guys know there was a crypto a data center here in Oklahoma in the middle of the drought that blew a water main. And for the small town they were in, they lost 3 million gallons of water. And then when they started looking into them, even though on their permits, they said they were like some medical research type unit. Turns out they were just running blockchains for crypto. So that's a lot of these data centers are just running the dirty money. My advice to you is to work desperately to get the DNC to get rid of superdelegates. It's almost like we have 2 electoral colleges, one for the Democrats, or 2 for the Democrats, because the Republicans don't even have superdelegates. I think it's a fix in case somebody too FDR gets through the first gates.
0: Great. Okay. Thank you, Joe. That's 2 different topics. So, Congresswoman, do you have any idea what percentage of these data centers out there are actually running, creating crypto?
2: No, we don't have that information, but we do know that a lot of them have been done with NDAs in place, non-disclosure agreements in place, so that we can't even get that information. We know that many of them have not gone through a permitting process. We know that they were given big passes by local governments around the country. And so this is a massive problem. The only thing I would say that is, hopeful to me is that communities understand why these data centers are so bad on every level and why they are not long-term job creators. They are going to take jobs away from people, even if there's some jobs involved in the construction. So the energy around data centers and around AI more broadly, the opposition is, I've never seen anything like it, Tom, in places across the country, red states, blue states, doesn't matter where. Communities are rising up, and it is what has pushed both Democratic and Republican legislators who just a year ago were actively touting, that they were constructing data centers. All of a sudden now they're saying, no, we need to have some regulation. But the regulation that's been proposed is either moratoriums, which I'm in favor of immediately, or it is sort of an after-the-fact mitigation. And I think that's why I think we need to go at the heart of how the industry is structured, get at structural separation, and actually implement a public charter like I'm proposing.
0: Yeah, we had a crypto expert call into the show a couple weeks ago, and he said that he believes, and it's just insanely difficult to find the evidence because these things are so proprietary, that virtually all of these data centers are generating crypto during low demand times, like overnight. And because you can, suck down $5,000 worth of electricity and produce $500,000 worth of crypto. And the crypto market is growing, and it's like nobody's even talking about the fact that that may end up being one of the main functions of many of these data centers, and nobody's even talking about it.
2: It's part of the reason I think whatever structure we set up, and I think my public charter structure does this, has to be able to deal with the things that we find out that we don't even know today. It can't be, and we've learned from the lessons of commissions where you have equal numbers of Republicans and Democrats. You get a president like Trump and he just fires a bunch of people. So this cannot be set up like that. This has to be, controlled by a regulatory framework that takes all of that into account and is able to be nimble. Because I think the harms we're hearing about today, and crypto just being one example of that, are just the tip of the iceberg, Tom. I think there's going to be a lot more that we find out over the next year, 2 years, 5 years about what has happened with these data centers and what they're actually doing and how they're scraping knowledge and stealing knowledge from all of us in ways that we don't even know today.
0: Yeah, I probably shouldn't have run down that rabbit hole. We just have 30 seconds here to a break, but you know, our airplanes don't fall out of the sky because we regulate the industry. I mean, you know, it's,
2: that's right.
0: Our drugs are safe because we regulate the industry. Our food is theoretically safe, although Bob Kennedy is doing his best to destroy that. It just seems like regulation is a rational thing to do.
2: I think so. And I think what we have to do is make sure that the regulation isn't taken over by corporate interests, right? Yeah. I mean, it can't be done by the very interests that are being regulated, which is what they're proposing right now. I mean, a lot of these proposals that the administration is putting forward, and unfortunately, even some of the bipartisan proposals, have it so that the industry is telling us what they want instead of regulating it for the public good.
0: Yeah, not the way it should be. All right, we'll turn it back over to our callers here on the other side of the break. It's 27 minutes past the hour. Representative Pramila Jayapal, former chair of the Congressional Progressive Caucus, representing Washington's 7th District in the U.S. House, is with us for the hour, taking your calls. We'll be right back.
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0: Representative Jayapal's website is jayapal.house.gov, and Pramila Jayapal over on Blue.

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0: 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You can be calling your Democratic or Republican representatives to let them know what you think by calling 202-224-3121. It's the Capitol switchboard. 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Representative Pramila Jayapal with us for the hour, taking your calls. Tom in Columbus, Ohio, you're on the air with Representative Jayapal.
1: Hey, Congresswoman, you know this is Joyce Beatty's world, and we just all live in it. I'm just kidding. She makes me proud every day, as you do. But my point is, I might be wrong for the first time in my life, but there has to be some wickedly valuable minerals in the Donbass, because that's where Trump is. I mean, that's where Russia is. That's the land that Trump said, oh, here's a deal. Just surrender that land to Russia. There has to be very, very valuable materials there, and that's why they're there.
0: Ukraine does have rare earth minerals. I don't know if they're in Donbass. What do you think?
2: They definitely do. I'm not sure either exactly where they are, but I really think that a lot of this has to do, and how Donald Trump, with the lifting of sanctions on Russian oil, has a lot to do with whatever leverage Putin has over Trump. And I think there's a lot of that. I'm not generally a conspiracy theorist person, but I really think the way that Putin has basically puppeteered Donald Trump to do everything that he wants, to stand down on Ukraine, to release him from these sanctions, to lift him up as a leader in the world on the main stage. It is just, there's got to be a lot there that has to do with Trump's own personal fortunes. And so that's, and even the way Russian interference in our election, I mean, to ignore all of that to me is about something that is personal to Trump. And so I think it's probably, I'm sure there's, maybe there's some sort of a deal around those minerals. I don't know. But I think that there's definitely leverage that Putin has over Trump, whether it's personal or financial or other.
0: Chris in Littleton, Colorado, you're on the air with Representative Jayapal.
3: Yeah, good morning, Representative Jayapal and Tom. 75% of biodiversity, plants and animals on the planet worldwide, has been destroyed in the last 50 years. Extinction is forever. Sierra Club, State of the Living Planet Report, World Wildlife Fund, and London Zoological Society Scientific Studies.
0: So your question, Chris.
3: Okay. My question is, every year, worldwide, $7.3 trillion is spent by corporations and rich to destroy nature for their own personal profits.
0: So your question is,
3: what is our government doing to protect, regulate, and preserve nature?
0: Great question.
2: Yeah. Well, first of all, we got to get money out of politics. I think that is the crux of so much that we deal with, is the corporate capture by a small number of corporations and wealthy individuals who are destroying our planet, who are destroying our livelihoods, who are, you know, blocking us from taking massive progress forward. So I have the We the People Amendment to get money out of politics. We've put forward the For the People bill when we were in charge, and we intend to make that a number one priority for all of these issues. Secondly, I think that, again, we have to regulate the hell out of these corporations. And these two things are tied. Of course, we don't do that because they've captured our government. They've captured regulation. Look at the way that we passed the biggest investment in U.S. history to take on climate change, to keep fossil fuels in the ground, to make sure that we were really investing in a green energy future. And look at the way that Republicans immediately turned that back. I mean, the progress that we made was wiped out just like that by Republicans coming in and passing their big bad betrayal bill last year that stalled or eliminated so much of what we did in that legislation. So I do think that this is a massive issue. And Sebastião Salgado, who, you know, has since passed away, but famous Brazilian photographer, who also was involved in reforesting in Brazil, has these incredible photographs and a TED Talk of when he started his first project to do this, and just 10 years and what the difference can make if you actually invest in those kinds of efforts. And so that's what we need to invest in. But right now, the United States is installing, helping to install dictators in Brazil and other parts of the country, and really doing such damage to the efforts to move forward on essential issues like biodiversity.
0: Ed, in Chicago, you're on the air with Representative Jaffel.
4: Yeah, hello, Congresswoman. You kind of touched on this, but providing the elections go our way, is there any talk in the Democratic Party about having major hearings on Trump being a Russian asset? Putin has won in that he's had Trump and the Republicans destroy our relationship with our closest allies, and I just think it would be a huge mistake to ignore that.
2: 100%. I mean, I think that there are every committee chair and subcommittee chair, if all goes our way, I'll be the chair of the immigration subcommittee. We have all been making our lists and checking them twice and adding to them every single day as more and more abuses come out about the accountability hearings we intend to do, the investigations we intend to do, the people we intend to haul before us if they won't come and testify willingly under subpoena. And the ways in which we have to criminally prosecute this, both Trump, his family members, his cronies, and we really have to get to the bottom of this. Because the thing is, as we saw, you know, when we impeached Donald Trump twice in the House and the Senate refused to convict, if you don't have accountability, it will happen again. And the abuses will be even worse because the perpetrator takes that as license to do even more if he's never held accountable. So, yes, I think that is very much of, you know, top of mind for us.
0: Maria in Philadelphia, you're on the air with Representative Jaffel.
5: Hi, can you hear me okay?
0: Yeah, it's good enough.
5: Yeah, thank you very much for taking my call. So, Congresswoman, my question is, a lot of people have been asking about it being accountability. I say prison because they're doing it out in the open, so investigation for what? But beyond that, I'm also asking that we have regulations around social media and these tech fascists. Because they're stealing our taxpayer dollars, like Elon Musk, he belongs in prison too. And we also need to put some kind of regulations and laws around how these anti-social media platforms like Facebook, Instagram, X, how they operate. Because they are what has been causing all of the problems we're having right now, is that stuff. So thank you for your answer on that.
2: Yeah, totally, Maria, and thank you. In 2019, I was the vice chair of the Antitrust Subcommittee on the Judiciary Committee. We held a 16-month investigation into the four big tech companies, even though at least one of them is headquartered in my district, and all of them actually were part of the investigation that my constituents work for. But we passed a whole series of bills that would have broken up these companies, that would have regulated them on multiple levels, and they passed the committee with bipartisan support. And then I'll be honest, people on both sides of the aisle, Democrats and Republicans, blocked them from getting to the floor. If we had done that back then, I don't think we would be in the situation we're in now. At the risk of pushing my AI charter bill again, that what my bill does is it structurally separates these big tech companies. It does not allow a company to both collect massive amounts of data and then also from the social media platforms and then also use it to create products, both on social media, both in the marketplace and through their AI models. And if you do that, if you structurally separate, you take away the profit incentive for these companies to prioritize engagement over safety on the social media side. And so, because every time you use one of these platforms, they are taking all of your information. And because there's no competition for those platforms that reaches the same number of people, they end up dominating that marketplace. That's what we have to change. And we've got to get at the monopolization of social media, which is the basis for so much of the other stuff that they're doing around AI and around product stealing as well.
0: There you go. I'm curious how much Google is using people's Gmail content to train their programs.
2: I think we have to be suspicious of all of it, huh? Yeah. I really do.
0: I agree. We'll be right back. 45 minutes past the hour. It's a Progressive National Town Hall meeting with Representative Pramila Jayapal.
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0: Jayapal.house.gov is our website. Pramila Jayapal on Blue Sky. We'll be right back with you, folks.

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1: 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Hey friends, Tom Hartman here to tell you about my brand new book. It's called The Tom Hartman Reader. Tom Hartman Reader is unlike any of my other books. It's a collection of my best and most revealing writings that I think you need to know. Tom Hartman Reader covers everything from my fierce commitment to Jeffersonian democracy to my steadfast opposition to the corporatization of America. Also, it more clearly identifies the root cause of so many of our social and environmental ills. The Tom Hartman Reader will give you essential information and explore solutions to questions like, how do we keep our schools from treating children like assembly line products? Why is it that attention deficit disorder is not an affliction? Or what cloudy Germany can teach us about solar energy? And much, much more. Not only will you gain vital substance on a wide range of topics in the book, but the Tom Hartman Reader will inspire you to action. 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Inspiration, insight, and action. 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

0: Hey, thanks so much for sharing our program and for reaching out to our stations and sponsors and letting them know that you're listening. It really means a lot to us.
1: 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And welcome back. Pramila Jayapal taking your calls. And let's see here. Steve in Charlotte, North Carolina. You are watching us on C-SPAN. You're on the air with Representative Jayapal.
2: Thank you. My question has to do with what we used to have were checks and balances. That's out the window. The Justice Department needs to be independent. How can we get that out from under the president? Does it take a constitutional amendment, or can Congress pass a law? Same thing for appointees who have the advising consent approval of the Senate. Rather than the president be able to fire at will, can that be changed through a statute or what to make it that either the Senate would have to fire them or they'd be impeachment process, something like that? Thank you so much.
3: Yeah, thanks, Steve. I mean, look, this is the thing. Jamie Raskin and I, you know, have conversations about this all the time. Everything in our checks and balances requires that you have at least one branch of government that is accountable, even if the majority party is the same party as the president. And so I don't know how it would work, even if you put Congress in charge, if you have a Republican Party in Congress that refuses to hold the president accountable. We run up against the same issue. And this is what I've been trying to say. And we educate on resistance, you know, through my training, Resistance Labs, resistancelab.us. We've trained 32,000 people in all 50 states across the country on the ultimate check to power. The ultimate check and balance power has to ultimately come from the people, because even when you build in checks and balances, it requires that somebody wants to uphold those checks and balances. I mean, we are Article 1, Congress is Article 1, but have you seen Republicans hold this president accountable and actually stand up for our Article 1 powers? No. And without that, the minority party can't do anything. In the courts, if the Supreme Court is captured by these right-wing interests, then we have the same problem there. Now, of course, we have bills to expand the court, term limits, ethics and accountability. We need to pass those when we have control again. And I have that bill on ethics, transparency and accountability with for the Supreme Court with Elizabeth Warren. But I do think that at the end of the day, we also just have to educate.
4: 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Protecting the future of working families, Teamsters1932.org.
5: NBC News Radio, I'm Scott Carr. The White House says an ex-fiance of Donald Trump Jr., Kimberly Guilfoyle, has been asked to leave her post as U.S. ambassador to Greece. This after Guilfoyle denied accusations that she'd asked a businessman and Trump supporter to pay off her $100,000 credit card debt in exchange for better access to the Trump administration. At a press briefing today, new White House press secretary Katie Zakaria said Guilfoyle had been asked to resign and they wish her well. We've learned the identity of the man who fell to his death from a Six Flags Over Georgia roller coaster Monday. Liz Kennedy reports it was 42-year-old Hassan Kareem of Atlanta.
6: The tragic event happened on the Goliath roller coaster on Monday. Kareem worked for Atlanta Public Schools. According to police, Kareem was ejected from the ride and struck other patrons before falling beneath the attraction. Four other people were injured in the incident. The ride, which reaches about 70 miles per hour, stands about 200 feet tall. A statement by Atlanta Public Schools was released on Tuesday and read that Kareem's presence and impact will be deeply missed by our students, staff, and all those whose lives he touched.
5: 3 weeks until the midterm elections, and President Trump is still stumping, this time in Wasilla, Alaska tonight, urging supporters to re-elect Republican Senator Dan Sullivan, again warning of the consequences of a Democratic victory.
7: I've done more for this state than any other state in the union, and they'll repeal it immediately.
5: This week, Trump's also set to visit Arizona, Montana, and Georgia. The Archdiocese of Los Angeles, among those encouraging Catholics to pray for Pope Leo XIV, after the Vatican announced Tuesday the Pope has lung cancer and is recovering from surgery. During Sunday prayers, Pope Leo announced that doctors had found a small localized nodule in his lung, which the Holy See press office says now doctors have removed. Scott Carr, NBC News Radio.
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5: A new scientific study is showing the several high-altitude glaciers that exist in the U.S. that have persisted for tens of thousands of years, helping boost regional water supplies, are now disappearing. And as we hear from Daniel Martindale, especially so in California.
9: That's according to new research published in the Proceedings of the National Academy of Sciences. A quarter of the glaciers in the contiguous United States have disappeared since the mid-20th century, while the total area and volume of glaciers has dropped by about a third. The study suggests glacial melting in the lower 48 states is most severe in the Sierra Nevada and parts of the Rockies. It's a product of warming temperatures and drier conditions. In the Sierra, the number of glaciers has fallen from 94 to 64 since the 1970s. I'm Daniel Martindale.
5: Billionaires in California are spending big this election cycle. Jason Campadonia tells us the electoral issues they're most interested in impacting.
10: A new report shows that the country's wealthy are spending their money on California's ballot measures for the upcoming November election. They're dumping piles of cash into the No on Prop 40 campaign or the billionaires tax, but the country's ultra-rich are also spending their money on the Yes on Prop 39 campaign. That's the California Voter ID Act. Millions have been donated by the head honcho of a shipping company, the co-founder of Airbnb, and others who have money to burn.
5: Cornell University in upstate New York is now banning all parties at frat houses for the rest of this academic year as an investigation continues into allegations that several frat members sexually assaulted a former Jane Doe student in 2024. A list of the big names from the rock world set to play iHeartRadio's Alter Ego next year. Include Evanescence topping the bill, joined by The Offspring, Death Cab for Cutie, and Modest Mouse. The night will also feature a special performance from Smashing Pumpkins frontman Billy Corgan. Alter Ego is set for January 16th in Los Angeles, with ticket presale starting October 20th. Scott Carr, NBC News Radio.
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13: 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Yeah, you. Do you know where you are? 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So expect the unexpected.
14: Hello, Tom Hartman listeners. I'm Casey Hobbs.
15: And I'm Shane Mason, and we're the hosts of Nurse Talk Radio.
14: Here's what we're talking about this week. Let's talk about the ramifications of the tax bill on Medicare and Medicaid.
16: Well, I think, you know, we're seeing some things unfold right now in terms of Medicaid, and we can talk more. Future are big cuts to Medicare and big cuts to all of the social safety net in this country. A concern about Medicare is that the budget, the way it will have to be set to meet this ridiculous tax cut that really gives most of the benefit to the most wealthy in this country, would be to trigger automatic spending cuts for Medicare that could total as much as $25 billion. Now, Congress at the moment is saying they're not going to do that until after the midterms. Well, that shouldn't be reassuring to any of us that they think they're going to wait to take a slap at benefits for seniors and the disabled who are on Medicare until after they get themselves back in office again. That is pretty disingenuous of them.
14: Yes.
16: To set that kind of a timetable. So we all need to be very vigilant about saying Medicare needs to be not cut at all. In fact, there are other cuts that are of concern under Medicare, the limiting of how much physical therapy that patients are entitled to have, how many sessions they're entitled to have. This is ridiculous stuff. That should not be determined. Talk about the government getting involved in our health care. You know, the folks who argue for a market-based health care system seem to do so on the basis of you don't want the government doing your health care for you. And yet, if you're determining that a certain number of physical therapy will not be covered for seniors and the disabled, what if someone had a serious accident in early December and they're supposed to be continuing physical therapy? This is not okay.
15: And what about the individual mandate? So the tax law killed that. What's the impact of that going to be?
16: Well, the obvious impact of that is to drive premium costs up for everyone else, in part because there will be a certain number of people who say, hey, if I'm not required and I'm not penalized for not purchasing insurance, I'm not gonna. Usually the young and the healthy who feel like they don't need insurance, right, or that certain group of people who make a little too much to qualify for Medicaid but don't make enough to afford the premium that's being offered to them may opt to go without.
15: Thanks for listening. You can find more information about these topics at nursetalksite.com or nationalnursesunited.org.
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17: Production of my... I confess that I'm antiquated. I still write each piece in longhand, applying my ballpoint to paper. This has caused bewildered glances from some who see me scribbling away in local coffee shops and bars. Recently, one fellow sidled up and whispered, "Watch out! If they see you doing this, they'll haul you off to the Smithsonian." But we handwriters might not be as obsolete as the key tappers assume. A fast-spreading grassroots movement is calling for schools to re-emphasize the value of writing and printing by hand instead of being wholly dependent on machines. Already, 24 states, as varied as Mississippi and California, now require public schools to teach cursive writing in 3rd through 5th grades. This squares with new understanding of how brains absorb information. While keyboards are faster, the slower, more tactile act of handwriting creates longer-lasting comprehension of letters and better retention of the thoughts they convey. Neuroscientists find that rote keystrokes on a computer require little mental engagement, while physically drawing out words and ideas takes coordination of multiple areas of the brain to focus memory, eyes, and fingers on creating a written product. Just writing this piece conjured up a fond remembrance of my early childhood, sitting on the floor of our home learning to draw the ABCs, both print and cursive, on those line practice pads. It was both an artistic exercise and the development of a foundational tool for a life of learning. This is Jim Hightower saying, yes, computer literacy is an indispensable element of today's childhood curriculum, but so is the richer development of human thinking through putting pen to paper. So let's do both. Hidey-ho, folks, and thanks for tuning in to my Hightower Radio Commentaries. And guess what? There's even more Hightower waiting for you online. Subscribers to my Substack newsletter, Jim Hightower's Lowdown, get commentaries, articles, interviews with progressive sparklies, live events, historical nuggets, and more. 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
1: Hey, welcome to the second hour of our program. 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Is Gavin Newsom repeating the billionaire mistake that's tearing France apart? So what's the billionaire mistake that's tearing France apart? Let's start with that. It has to do with something called neoliberalism. Neoliberalism is this philosophy that basically if you turn governance over to the billionaires and the big corporations and let greed drive all decisions, that good things will happen. It's insane, but it's been around for a long time. And especially the tax break for the rich part of it. In the 1890s, from about 1890 to 1920, there was conservative politicians, and Warren Harding is probably the most famous. He ran for president in 1920 as a Republican and won on this platform. And they called it the horse and sparrow economics. And the theory was, now this was, you know, back in 1920, most people still lived in a city where there were still horses coming to town and there was horse poop on the pavement or on the dirt roads or whatever. And the theory was that if you feed extra oats to the horses, those oats go through undigested and the sparrows find extra oats that they can eat. Now, the extra oats, of course, being the tax breaks for billionaires, the sparrows being you and me. So, you know, that was neoliberalism 1920 style. Of course, we got it full-blown in the... And by the way, Harding did that. When he came into office, the top income tax rate was 90%. He dropped it down to 25%. And that kicked off the Roaring Twenties, which crashed on Black Tuesday in October of 1928. Or 1929, rather. And I think it was October 28th, 1929. I could be wrong, but it's sometime in that month. And, led straight to the Republican Great Depression. So Franklin Roosevelt came in and said, we're not going to do this neoliberalism crap anymore, although it didn't have that name then. That name didn't come along until the 1950s. He said, we're not going to do that anymore. We're going to build our society from the bottom up rather than the top down. So we're going to have a minimum wage law, and we're going to let people have unions and all these, you know, just straightforward, and we're going to prevent giant monopolies from emerging, and we're going to support small business all across America and small farms. And it worked. It built the first middle class, more than half of the population in the history of the world. Well, when Reagan and Thatcher came along with neoliberalism, re-embracing neoliberalism in the 1980s and late 1970s for Thatcher,

in France. And the result of that has been that, France has been in fact, here's the statistics. From 1914 to 1986, France's top income tax rate was over 60%, and corporations were 50%. And now their top rate is 45%, the corporate rate is 25%, and the amount that billionaires pay in France is actually around 20-25% because they get so many loopholes. The effective tax rate on the richest one-tenth of 1% is 26% in France right now. And the result of this is that the country is running huge deficits, just like we are, and they can't maintain their schools. And Macron, the president of France, who, by the way, is a conservative and a former investment banker, and I think most Americans think of him as some kind of a liberal because he is in favor of Ukraine and he's got a national health service. Well, those are things that are okay for conservatives in Europe. Conservative in Europe means they just, want the rich to get richer, and by and large. And so Macron says his solution to this is to cut the pension program, their version of Social Security. And it's blowing up in his face. And he doesn't want to throw money at schools. So what does this have to do with Gavin Newsom? Well, France used to have a wealth tax, and Macron did away with it. And of course, they've cut their personal income tax and they've cut their corporate taxes. Prop 40 in California is a one-time 5% tax on the 200 and some odd billionaires in that state that will generate enough money to make up for the massive loss that Medi-Cal is going to have, which is the California version of Medicaid. To make up for the massive loss that Medi-Cal is going to have as a result of the one big, beautiful billionaire's bill that the Republicans pushed through Congress last year. Excuse me. And the, the concern now, if Governor Gavin Newsom had supported Prop 40 and been openly opposed to Props 41 and 42, which neutralize Prop 40. Right now, Prop 40 is pulling about 45% in the polls, and 42 is pulling 50. Prop 40 is pulling 55%. Prop 42, which undoes 40, is drawing about 52%, which means that, it'll just be an exercise and a wasted exercise. Because they managed, billionaires managed to get 41 and 42 on the ballot. But if Newsom had supported that, then all of the Democrats in California would support it. The DNC, by the way, the California Democratic Party, is officially in support of it, as is the California Nurses Association, as is the AFL-CIO in California. Why is Gavin Newsom saying no? Well, in my opinion, he's saying no because he knows, like I think most of the rest of us know, that 12 corrupt on-the-take Republicans on the U.S. Supreme Court with the Citizens United decision in 2010 legalized billionaires buying elections, owning candidates, essentially, and judges, by the way. Citizens United allows for the bribing of judges and of politicians. And, of course, the judges, because these judges themselves have all been, they're all taking bribes. But in any case, Gavin Newsom knows that, and he knows he's going to need some billionaire money if he wants to run for president. And so he's kind of stuck between a rock and a hard place. It's the same, conundrum, frankly, that Bill Clinton faced in 1992. If you want to have enough money to run for president, you're going to, in an era when, '92 was nowhere near as bad as now, but we had the Bilotti decision in '78, which opened the door for corporations to fund campaigns. And the Buckley decision, which allowed rich people in. So Clinton basically was like, the only way I can actually win the presidency is to take money from these corporations and these rich guys. And so we can't be too hard on them, right? And apparently that's the road Newsom's going down. Now, there are other people who are also in all but announced candidates for president in 2028, which Newsom obviously falls in that category, who are supporting Proposition 40, probably the most prominent being Congressman Ro Khanna, who's a regular on this program. And he's just come right out and said, he has more billionaires in his district than any

0: any other congressional district in America. And he's like, tax them, do it, and set a precedent so that other states can do this. Now, the big, you know, bugaboo here, the big scary thing is that, oh my God, the billionaires will leave the state. Well, yeah, a few might. But Massachusetts imposed a 4%, I believe it was, a tax on their millionaires back 3 years ago. And again, the billionaires are going, oh, we're going to leave town. Well, they didn't. And they made over $3 billion this year. And the result of that is that you got free community college and really high quality schools all across Massachusetts. And, you know, it's working out really well. So pay some attention. And if you're in California and you're voting, my strong suggestion is vote yes on 40 and no on 41 and 42. Even though 42 in particular looks appealing, it's designed to blow up 40. That's the only reason it's on the ballot. It's 15 minutes past the hour. I'll be back with you in just a minute. Stick around.
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0: Defending America from the weapons of mass deception. I'll be right back with you.

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3: 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It's called The Tom Hartman Reader. 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Also, it more clearly identifies the root cause of so many of our social and environmental ills. 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

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News for the public, not the powerful. 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

0: back 23 minutes past the hour. Russia, this is an amazing story. Apparently, this is what it took to get Donald Trump to say Vladimir Zelensky needs to go, right, which he said yesterday. He says it's time for a new president for Ukraine. Russia has been bombing data centers in Ukraine to disrupt Ukrainian, you know, traffic on social media and everything else, you know, and also, you know, their military uses their data centers. So Ukraine just bombed Russia's equivalent of Amazon Web Services, right? You know, or Google. It's called Yandex. And what happened when they did this was that the number of pro-Trump accounts on Elon Musk's sewer, what used to be Twitter, the number of pro-Trump accounts just vanished. I mean, you know, it's like people are posting anti-Trump stuff on X, and they're just openly astonished by the fact that there's that nobody's pushing back on them. You know, this is a raw story review of the 176 most relevant replies. This is to an attack on Trump that was posted on X. Found that only 19 backed the attack on Trump. Backed the White House. 138 mocked the White House. And normally it's the other way around. You know, it would be hundreds and hundreds saying, no, Trump is right. How dare you? But only 19 people did it. And one caller asked, where'd all the bots go? Another writes, holy crap, read the comments. The bots are completely gone. Another writes, LMAO, usually these posts are filled with bootlicking bots. They're all gone. So, you know, this little event, this, you know, Zelensky blowing up this data center in Moscow is apparently really going to have an impact on Mark Zuckerberg and Elon Musk's profitability, because those bots, of course, generate traffic, which generates profit, which is, I'm guessing, the reason why they haven't done away with them, although maybe Zuckerberg and Musk also love Putin and love his form of government and would like to see it come to America, because that's the goal of the bots, after all, is to destroy small-d democracy in the United States. Meanwhile, yesterday there was a massive attack, Russian ballistic missile attack on Kyiv, and a lot of people died because the air raid sirens didn't go off. The air raid sirens didn't go off because the partners who have been informing Kyiv of incoming Russian missiles failed to notify Kyiv, failed to notify Zelensky. Now, who is that partner? It's us. We've got the satellites up in outer space that are watching the missiles being fired from Russia, so we can tell, Ukraine, here comes a missile. And we didn't do it yesterday. And, you know, we haven't said anything. So there's no, like, official notice of this. But a lot of people, including President Zelensky, are very worried that this is now Donald Trump openly taking the side of Putin and cutting off intelligence data to Ukraine in ways that will make it much, much easier, and certainly did yesterday or today, make it much, much easier for Russia to kill more Ukrainians and damage their systems as we head into the winter. Meanwhile, Ken Paxton has a brand new set of problems. I'll tell you about those after the break, and I'll pick up your calls. So stay tuned. It's the Tom Hartman Program. Talk media for the rest of us. We'll be right back.
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0: Hey, Tom Hartman here. In my new book, Threshold, The Crisis of Western Culture, I'm looking at the deteriorating state of our planet, where the dynamics of environmental, economic, and population change are boiling over the limits within which society can function. I'll be busting the myths and ideologies of religious fundamentalism, capitalism run amok, male domination and hierarchy, and militarism that are draining our world of its natural and human resources and engendering the suffering of millions for the benefit of a few. Threshold examines cultures that have thrived from the mother city of Caral, Peru to modern Denmark, and targets five areas of policy, national, religious, economic, corporate, and environmental, for specific and immediate reform. Radical in scope and boldness, but simple in its common sense logic, my book Threshold illustrates the mistakes we have made as a culture, as a country, and as individuals, and provides the inspiration and motivation that you're looking for to build a better, more sustainable world for all. It's available in fine bookstores everywhere. Threshold.
4: No word in the English language is less convincing than probably.
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0: 36 minutes past the hour. So Ken Paxton has a brand new problem. Word just came out that on December 31st, New Year's Eve, year and a half ago, December 31st, 2024, right? A little more than a year and a half ago. He was in Dubai in a fancy 5-star hotel, luxury resort with his girlfriend, Tracy Duhon, that apparently at the time nobody knew about or whatever, I don't know. And Nash Ahmed and a guy named by the name of Samir Suhail. And these guys, interestingly, were wanted fugitives from America, and they were wanted for, well, the Ahmed, for example, a former Chicago hospital executive, was charged in an alleged fraud scheme involving at least $195 million in government payments for bogus COVID-19 tests. And both of them were looking at federal health care fraud charges. Ahmed gave Paxton $190,000, including $25,000 just days after his indictment. Sweet. And Sam Stein, the managing editor over at The Bulwark, he said, "This is like a bingo card of Ken Paxton scandals. A New Year's party in Dubai, hanging with U.S. fugitives, fraudsters who donated to his campaign, and being caught with his girlfriend on tape." Yeah. Well, let's hope that Texas turns blue, or at least with regard to this race. All right, what's on your mind today? Ronald in Fort Bragg, California. Hey, Ronald, what's on your mind today? What's up?
1: I just wanted to talk a little bit about Medi-Cal for All. I think it's a great idea, but I'd like, you know, it's not free, but I'd like to hear about what it's going to cost for, like, your auto insurance, which part of it goes for medical. When I worked as a roofer, my boss said he had to pay 125% of my wages for workman's comp. What's it going to do to that? When my children went to school, I had to buy a separate policy for medical that covered them on their way to and home from school and while they were at school. Are these costs going to come down?
0: They're going to go away.
1: But they never talk about what the savings. They just want to talk about what it costs. I'd like to hear more about the savings.
0: You're absolutely right, Ronald. And this is why Toyota decided to build a factory in Canada after they had three states in the United States bidding against each other. In Canada, you don't have to pay workman's comp because if somebody gets injured, all of their injuries are covered by the national healthcare system. They've got a Medicare for All. In fact, they call it Medicare in Canada. You know, it's a system that goes back to the 60s. And your car insurance rates should go down because there's no medical, you know, provision in your car insurance. I mean, you know, et cetera. All the things that you listed, those problems as they were, those absurd additional expenses for life will go away if we have Medicare for All. So that's a great one. Thank you for pointing that out, Ronald. Mateo in Wilmington, Delaware. Hey, Mateo, what's on your mind today?
2: Good afternoon. I'm wondering, has anyone given any thought to the fact that Trump has been taking a lot of money from Americans, and it should stop now, and should stop with suspending his retirement pension?
0: Oh, interesting. He hasn't, or he's been saying that he's not been taking his paychecks. Several presidents have not taken paychecks, by the way. But I don't know if it's true. My guess is he probably is taking the money, you know, but who knows? I think the larger question is, what about the roughly $2 billion? You know, he put these little coins, these collectible coins, and they're actually just little GIF images. You know, they're just, digital images. They have serial numbers that are on a blockchain, right? But they're just pictures, and he's calling them Dollar Trump and Dollar Melania, the Trump and Melania so-called digital coins. He sold $2 billion worth of these things to his loyal followers when they were at $73 each. They're now about $1 each. and they're sold as collectibles. Now, it's apparently the case that at least one foreign government, the United Arab Emirates, put hundreds of millions of dollars into these by way of just funneling money into Donald Trump's pocket. And, you know, which is what Zelensky failed to do. If Zelensky had bought, you know, $1 million worth of Trump coins, I'm guessing things would be very different right now. But he's been using them to get bribes from foreign governments, and he's ripped off his people. I mean, he's, you know, Americans who are purchasers of these Trump coins have lost arguably at least $1 billion. We don't know for sure because, you know, there's no transparency to this. But I think that, forgive me, Mateo, I just accidentally dropped you. I think when the day comes, we'll see where this all goes. But I don't think it's going to turn out well for Trump. Dave in Auburn, California. Hey, Dave, what's on your mind today?
3: Hi, Tom. This is for your graphic artists out there.
0: Mm-hmm.
3: A couple of weeks ago, you had a caller saying that Trump reminded him of the Pied Piper and everybody was following him. Well, I have an idea for a poster. Have the likeness of Donald Trump with a king's crown on his head and a bunch of megas, rats especially, wearing red hats and sunglasses, going over a cliff into the abyss.
0: Oh, yeah, lemmings, yeah. Yeah, it's a sad but shockingly close analogy there, Dave.
3: Well, a 3x5 poster sent to 300 places around the country during the No Kings rally. I think if we saw him on MSNBC, I'll know that guy that called in, I think he was from Texas, should be thanked for that.
0: Yeah. Yeah, the sad reality is that, increasingly people are no longer saying, yes, I'm a Trumpster, yes, I'm MAGA. They're getting embarrassed by it because it's so obviously been a con all along. And really, that what was underneath it was just white supremacy. And even the white supremacists are embarrassed by it because Trump is making so much money off it. Dave, thanks for the call. Chris in Raleigh, North Carolina. Hey, Chris, what's on your mind today?
4: Hey, Tom. I was just going to talk to you a little bit about the dangers of AI that people have been overlooking, and it's we're living in a very dangerous time in terms of people being fooled, in terms of people losing their personal touch. There is a clear and present danger to the slowdown of human, you know, cognition. That is a big one. But there's also the fact that AI is dividing us. There's something called the dead internet theory, which used to be somewhat of a meme for many years, but now it's very prevalent because an estimated 50 to 60% of all users on social media sites are actually bots, generating wealth for,
0: And AI is making it a lot easier to generate bots. I mean, you can just have an AI agent that itself runs 1,000 bots or 10,000 bots. Yeah.
4: Exactly. Sure. Yeah, and people are using these bots in all kinds of fields. And the problem is that, like, humanity, we're moving into a pit. And the pit is, I say it metaphorically speaking, it is the danger that we are being dragged to, right? We have people like you and representatives that have defended our democracy and our very rights as humans that are at the back of the line, standing, feet dragging into the ground, you know?
0: Yeah.
4: And they're almost bloody stumps now. That's how.
0: Here's the other piece of this, too, Chris. And this is the NewsGuard, I think, released this last week. It was just absolutely fascinating. Russia has put up hundreds of phony news sites, and they've created them in a way that they're not even for you and me. They're for the AI bots or for the AI training, you know, input. And when they started asking, when they looked at these hundreds of sites, most of them trashing Zelensky and calling Ukraine Nazis, but a lot of them on other topics too, trashing Democrats in the United States, for example, on behalf of Republicans and Trump. And what they found was that the AI programs now are getting their information from these Russian pink slime sites. And so they will give you lies because they've been fed lies. This is an attempt to bias the AI programs, even worse than Elon Musk did when he turned Grok into, you know, mecha Nazi. So,
4: exactly.
0: You know, it's like there's some really big issues here, Chris. You're absolutely right. Thanks a lot for the call. That was a good one. We'll be back with more of your calls in just a moment. It's, 46 minutes past the hour, 14 minutes before the hour. I'll be back with you in just a second. Stick around.
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0: Taking back the mainstream media 3 hours a day, 5 days a week. We're right here. We'll be right back.

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3: "To discover brilliant, innovative, creative, and original thinking is one of life's rare privileges. To discover that such a thinker has focused on the most critical of all issues facing our species is encouraging. Because The Last Hours of Ancient Sunlight is a seminal work offering a viewpoint original yet ancient, I see our situation today in a new light. And because of the scope and depth of this work, I find it inspiring as well as disturbing." Tom Hartmann's book, The Prophet's Way, which I rightly called the most important book I've ever read. But now I find the sequel calling for equal praise, since the issue here addresses the whole of our species, and indeed all species.
2: 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In the foreword to Tom Hartmann's book, The Last Hours of Ancient Sunlight, The Fate of the World and What We Can Do Before It's Too Late, renowned author Joseph Chilton Pierce writes,
3: "To discover brilliant, innovative, creative, and original thinking is one of life's rare privileges. 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Because The Last Hours of Ancient Sunlight is a seminal work offering a viewpoint original yet ancient, I see our situation today in a new light. And because of the scope and depth of this work, I find it inspiring as well as disturbing. A rather exhausted superlative in praise of Tom Hartmann's book, The Prophet's Way, which I rightly called the most important book I've ever read. But now I find the sequel calling for equal praise, since the issue here addresses the whole of our species, and indeed all species.
2: The Last Hours of Ancient Sunlight, The Fate of the World and What We Can Do Before It's Too Late by Tom Hartmann, in bookstores everywhere.

0: Hey, thanks so much for sharing our program and for reaching out to our stations and sponsors and letting them know that you're listening. It really means a lot to us. If you're a homeowner in America, you need to listen to this. The FBI has been warning about a type of real estate fraud on the rise called title theft, and your equity is the target. 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
1: No one ever sounds the alarm.
0: Welcome back. 52 minutes past the hour. Picking up your calls here. Jeff in Cambridge, Minnesota. Hey, Jeff, thanks for listening to KTNF. What's up?
2: Yeah, I just wanted to comment. You're talking about Gavin Newsom and the billionaire tax.
0: Mm-hmm.
2: And I was reminded of a quote, which I know I'll screw up, but the same thing happened when Roosevelt wanted to have a billionaire tax. And I think he said something to the effect, I have lots of friends that are, at that time, millionaires, and they say they will leave the country, and I'll miss them sorely.
0: I've got that clip on my machine, but it's turned off right now, yeah. So I can't easily play it for you, but I've played it on this show, yeah, a number of times.
2: Yeah, he says,
0: and I will miss them very much, and everybody just laughs, you know. So, yeah, I mean, you know.
3: NBC News on KCAA Loma Linda is sponsored by Teamsters Local 1932, protecting the future of working families. 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
4: NBC News Radio, I'm Scott Carr. The White House says an ex-fiance of Donald Trump Jr., Kimberly Guilfoyle, has been asked to leave her post as U.S. ambassador to Greece. This after Guilfoyle denied accusations that she'd asked a businessman and Trump supporter to pay off her $100,000 credit card debt in exchange for better access to the Trump administration. At a press briefing today, new White House press secretary Katie Zakaria said Guilfoyle had been asked to resign and they wish her well. We've learned the identity of the man who fell to his death from a Six Flags Over Georgia roller coaster Monday. Liz Kennedy reports it was 42-year-old Hassan Kareem of Atlanta.
5: The tragic event happened on the Goliath roller coaster on Monday. Kareem worked for Atlanta Public Schools. According to police, Kareem was ejected from the ride and struck other patrons before falling beneath the attraction. Four other people were injured in the incident. The ride, which reaches about 70 miles per hour, stands about 200 feet tall. A statement by Atlanta Public Schools was released on Tuesday and read that Kareem's presence and impact will be deeply missed by our students, staff, and all those whose lives he touched.
4: 3 weeks until the midterm elections, and President Trump is still stumping, this time in Wasilla, Alaska tonight, urging supporters to re-elect Republican Senator Dan Sullivan, again warning of the consequences of a Democratic victory.
6: I've done more for this state than any other state in the union, and they'll repeal it immediately.
4: This week, Trump's also set to visit Arizona, Montana, and Georgia. The Archdiocese of Los Angeles, among those encouraging Catholics to pray for Pope Leo XIV, after the Vatican announced Tuesday the Pope has lung cancer and is recovering from surgery. During Sunday prayers, Pope Leo announced that doctors had found a small localized nodule in his lung, which the Holy See press office says now doctors have removed. Scott Carr, NBC News Radio.
7: Located in the heart of San Bernardino, California, the Teamsters Local 1932 Training Center is designed to train workers for high-demand, good-paying jobs in various industries throughout the Inland Empire. 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
4: A new scientific study is showing the several high-altitude glaciers that exist in the U.S. that have persisted for tens of thousands of years, helping boost regional water supplies, are now disappearing. And as we hear from Daniel Martindale, especially so in California.
8: That's according to new research published in the Proceedings of the National Academy of Sciences. A quarter of the glaciers in the contiguous United States have disappeared since the mid-20th century, while the total area and volume of glaciers has dropped by about a third. The study suggests glacial melting in the lower 48 states is most severe in the Sierra Nevada and parts of the Rockies. It's a product of warming temperatures and drier conditions. In the Sierra, the number of glaciers has fallen from 94 to 64 since the 1970s. I'm Daniel Martindale.
4: Billionaires in California are spending big this election cycle. Jason Campadonia tells us the electoral issues they're most interested in impacting.
9: A new report shows that the country's wealthy are spending their money on California's ballot measures for the upcoming November election. They're dumping piles of cash into the No on Prop 40 campaign or the billionaires tax, but the country's ultra-rich are also spending their money on the Yes on Prop 39 campaign. That's the California Voter ID Act. Millions have been donated by the head honcho of a shipping company, the co-founder of Airbnb, and others who have money to burn.
4: Cornell University in upstate New York is now banning all parties at frat houses for the rest of this academic year as an investigation continues into allegations that several frat members sexually assaulted a former Jane Doe student in 2024. A list of the big names from the rock world set to play iHeartRadio's Alter Ego next year. Wake me up inside. Include Evanescence topping the bill, joined by The Offspring, Death Cab for Cutie, and Modest Mouse. The night will also feature a special performance from Smashing Pumpkins frontman Billy Corgan. Alter Ego is set for January 16th in Los Angeles, with ticket pre-sale starting October 20th. Scott Carr, NBC News Radio.
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had my first hot chocolate for this season. I don't know about you, friends. I'm in the mood. Welcome to the show somewhere between the paranormal and the abnormal. I am in the mood for your scary story, so please continue to send those in if you have been hesitating. 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Send those into jeremy@paranormalradio.com. We've got three shows coming up for Halloween. Dead Air on Wednesday, Thursday, and Friday night of Halloween week. So send us those stories between now and then. jeremy@paranormalradio.com. Or... just call in and tell us on the air that night. That is the way to make it happen. We'll make it spontaneous between some stories that we have that have been submitted and some other surprises that we have for you. Looking forward to those broadcasts. Well, tonight on the show, we've got some interesting stuff as it relates to UFOs. We hear that there is... another UFO hearing in Congress in the works. And apparently, before the end of the year, that's what I'm hearing at this moment in time, House Oversight Committee Chairman James Comer is hoping to revive one in November. They were trying to get this done in September. It didn't happen. The subject and witness lineup remains undecided. However, securing credible witnesses has been a challenge, as we know. And Mr. Comer has apparently alluded to that fact as well. There are reports that intelligence personnel who witnessed a reported UFO encounter near a military installation on the West Coast sometime late last year are being asked to testify, perhaps. So more to come on that if we hear it. That would be nice to have something new and current, not rehashed stuff from the past. And if this is significant and they're willing to do it, let's make it happen. That's how I feel about it. We know that there have been witnesses who have also been meeting privately with lawmakers throughout this process. But there are questions that still remain about whether they can testify publicly without exposing sensitive information about their government roles. And so there are some apparent holdups, as I understand it. Congressman Eric Burleson is now warning that the United States could lose credibility to rivals such as China and Russia if the Trump administration fails to deliver on its promise of UFO transparency. Yeah. I would say that is probably an accurate statement, although who knows where we sit versus where they sit on this whole situation. I think everybody pretty much is, you know, not really revealing all of their secrets. NASA Administrator Jarek Isaacman has compared the recent rise in UFO UAP reports, whatever you want to call them, to the 1957 launch of Sputnik, which triggered a major shift in U.S. space and national security priorities. Isaacman said the unexplained sightings could involve natural phenomena, extraterrestrial possibilities, or advanced technologies being tested by a foreign adversary. He suggested that a modern, quote, Sputnik moment could be unfolding if another nation is developing stealth or next-generation propulsion systems. Isaacman also emphasized that NASA has barely explored some potentially habitable environments in our own solar system and said the agency should be involved in investigating any evidence that could help answer whether humanity is alone. Should and could and would, those are all different those are all different things. As we say, stay tuned or not. I mean, you know, hopefully you'll stay tuned to the program
Don't hold your breath, though, if you're expecting an answer from NASA or any other agency. The DIA, Defense Intelligence Agency, has begun the process of identifying documents related to a federally funded UFO investigation program launched in 2007 through Las Vegas businessman Robert Bigelow. You may know it as Advanced Aerospace Weapons Systems Applications Program, OSAP for short. Yeah, it took a lot of criticism for that name, and rightfully so. Now we have Aero, A-A-R-O. Much simpler. Still a bureaucratic mess, if you ask me. The DIA has apparently sent Bigelow a letter, reportedly last week, outlining its intent to compile records for potential public release. The review could shed light, more light on OSAP's activities and the information gathered during its investigations. But again, there's a roadblock because many individuals interviewed about their encounters provided information under assurances that their identities would remain confidential, including their names and other identifying details. So that's all going to have to be redacted. Well, a couple things to consider, and we'll get to our guest in just a moment on the other side of the break. When it comes to UFO reports, I mean, there's a whole bunch of different kinds of UFOs that people are seeing. A lot of them are lights, but what makes it a UFO is the fact that it's unidentified, and there is something generally moving around, and if it's not an object, you know, it may be, well, I guess if it's not a craft, it could still be, you know, an object. It would, you know, be a light or maybe some other phenomena. But for all intents and purposes, you know, using that terminology and looking at what exactly people ordinarily report, and over the years it has changed because you used to hear of the classic flying saucer, you know, which is a circular shape. And through the years we've heard, you know, a variety of other shapes that have been reported in some famous and infamous UFO cases, the triangles, and the list goes on, you know, like the Phoenix lights and that sort of thing. So we've got, you know, discs and triangles and a variety of other, you know, phenomena that people are seeing. Orbs.

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0: Scott, somewhere between the paranormal and the abnormal. Good to have you with us tonight on the program. Once we were doing the show, it was just a few months ago that I took a call, actually, on this program from a guy in Florida who told me he had found a pattern with UFOs. And so, I mean, of course, at that point, I'm intrigued. I asked him to email me. We've stayed in touch, and he is now ready to share his research. But I wanted to just to play this one clip from the program because, you know, it was not set up in any way. It was a random call to the radio show that night because we were talking about UFOs. And come to find out, somebody out there in the audience was listening who had researched a particular kind of UFOs, as I was talking about before the break. People are seeing all shapes and sizes. I just happened to venture a guess. Not that I'm, you know, psychic or anything, but I just had a feeling. So, for the record,
1: is it a triangle? No, you won't tell me. That's okay, Jason.
0: Well, is it a triangle? Let's find out here. We want to welcome to the program Jason Huggins, who is a financial professional who has worked in banking and investment operations. He has a degree in finance and economics. Jason's turned his lifelong interest in UFOs, the strange, and conspiracies into research. And he's here to share some of the patterns and trends that he sees in the data of, yes, triangle UFOs in Florida. And he's an avid listener to the program. Jason, I appreciate you, and welcome to the show.
2: Thank you very much. I greatly appreciate the opportunity to put my research out there, finally.
0: Yes, absolutely. From what I can remember from our first, albeit brief, conversation, the phone-in,

0: was that you've been looking into this for about 8 years or so?
1: Yeah, that's about 8-10 years. I stumbled upon it because I started looking at just like the National UFO reporting database. I figured, I can download that whole thing and really start, delving into the information they had. And that's where the triangles just started. I started to see a pattern with them. And then the more and more I got into it, I mean, it was just a wealth of information from that one database.
0: Well, let's just start here. I mean, how long have you been fascinated with UFOs? I understand it goes back to grade school.
1: Yeah, as a little kid, I loved sci-fi movies. And then I remember when I was in the grocery store with my grandmother, they used to have those little, pocket books for like a quarter at the cash register. And there was one that had UFOs on the front. And she bought it for me. And that's where it spiraled into everything, a lifelong passion for it.
0: You remember anything about it?
1: It was a little tiny book, maybe like 3 inches, and it had it just had UFO on the cover with like a picture of space, and it had like some grainy pictures in it.
0: Wow. And so growing up through elementary school, was this something that you talked about, your fascination with this all?
1: Oh, yeah. Yeah, the old In Search Of, like many of us, the old In Search Of with Leonard Nimoy TV show and, little bits in the news. You know, back then it was, you're kind of made fun of for looking into it. A little greatly different from now.
0: But you have not seen a UFO, or have you?
1: Oh, yeah. Yeah, from back in, I would say, 95 here in Florida. There was me and about 6 or 7 other people where we saw that object. We thought it at first it was like a shooting star, and then it made like several 90-degree turns and then took off at a rate of speed. There's no way to describe it, the speed it did. But like I said before, it was what happened, what I saw the next morning that made it even stranger. On the morning news, they had the weatherman, the local weatherman, and he had a cloud formation that was like straight and like a puff of smoke, straight and a puff of smoke, which I think they call like the pulse engine. And he said he was talking to McDill and said, "Oh, we don't have anything in the air." And he got pretty angry and adamant about it. And I think a few months after that, he wasn't the weatherman at that station anymore.
0: Right. You told me this the last time. You were, in your call-in attempt there, or in your call into the program, excuse me. So you have had an interest in this, and then at some point you decided to look deeper into it. How did that happen?
1: I found out about this National UFO Reporting Database, and I thought, well, heck, I saw a story in the news that Florida had like the second most sightings of any state. So I thought, well, shoot, maybe I'll look at the database and see if there's anything around me. Maybe I can go out looking or stumble upon something. So I started going through the database, by month. And then I started seeing month after month, the triangle. So okay, there's something here, because I'm one of those people, if I start looking at something, I'll see a pattern will jump out at me. And so I started seeing, I downloaded the whole information. I did it for the whole country. And we can talk about the other states maybe later. But I started looking at Florida. So then I said, okay, I just isolate it. Let me take out everything else. Because when you look at it, when you look up and you see a triangle, it's a triangle. You're not going to confuse it with a orb or a fireball or a meteorite or Starlink. It's a triangle you're looking at. So I isolated everything else out and just had the triangle. And so then I started to notice, like, oh my God, this this is something here. And so I looked at the other states just to make sure I'm not seeing the same thing. And I didn't see the same thing. It's only in Florida. Every single month, the same grouping of sightings start off. It starts in South Florida, and then it moves up the coast to where it ends at, say, around the Jacksonville area. Every single month. It's not like I saw it in Kansas one month. I saw it in Missouri. This is every single month, South Florida to North Florida, South Florida, North Florida. And like sometimes it'll jog over, like they'll see it in like Fort Myers or Tampa, or then you'll see it in like Daytona Beach, St. Augustine, Jacksonville. But it's the same pattern month after, and this is going on for years. It's not like a fluke. This is almost monthly, year after year after year.
0: And these are people who are reporting particular, the three, I guess, angled craft. Three points.
1: Yep, triangle, black triangle, three lights, and the center light.
0: And typically, are they the same color, or are they different colors?
1: They're normally just the black triangle. Not like sometimes people saw like the silver ones.
0: But I mean the lights.
1: The light. Yeah. Like the white, the three white lights. And sometimes like the center is either white or red.
0: All right. Hold that thought, Jason, because we're at the break. Jason Huggins with me tonight on the program. I'm Jeremy Scott, somewhere between the paranormal and the abnormal. We will be right back on Into the Paranormal.
2: Newscast so wild, you'll keep coming back for more. Paranormal News with George Henry is next on Into the Paranormal.

0: Considered by most, optimized curcumin is one of the few bioavailable and highly absorbable curcumin products on the market. Hi, I'm Dr. Mitch. Since most chronic diseases have inflammation, our optimized curcumin seems to be a perfect addition to any nutritional program. It makes sense to me that preventing or reducing inflammation is a key component to our overall health. The Mayo Clinic found that curcumin can decrease swelling and inflammation, has antioxidant properties, and research suggests that curcumin can prevent cancer, or at least slow the spread of cancer, and in many instances make chemotherapy more effective. It protects our healthy cells even from radiation. 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
11: Paranormal News, I'm George Henry. NASA is preparing to investigate whether a massive underground cave exists beneath the moon's surface. The project, called GIMLI for short, will examine the Marius Hills Pit, a hole discovered in 2009 that may lead to an ancient lava tube. Researchers plan to use radar, seismic sensors, and gravity measurements to search beneath the surface and determine whether a large cavern exists. If confirmed, the cave could reveal new details about the moon's volcanic history and potentially provide shelter for future astronauts from radiation, extreme temperatures, and micrometeorites. The investigation is part of NASA's broader effort to prepare for a sustained human presence on the moon. Hear Paranormal News every hour on Into the Paranormal.
12: If it's aliens, I think NASA should have a seat at the table on this for sure. And if it's a Sputnik moment, we did really well the last time that happened, which means, is this potentially red technology? Is this an adversary that's testing some next generation propulsion? It's certainly in the realm of possible.
13: I want people to see what I see. That's what I want.
14: I've been working behind the scenes for the last 20 years to get us where we're at today in this disclosure movement. So it's very important that people understand that the main point is that the world deserves to know the truth about the UAP topic and the presence of non-human intelligent life.
15: There is no doubt in my mind that these are real objects. The question is whether they represent technologies that adversarial nations are employing.
16: Because some truths live just outside the normal. You're entering Into the Paranormal.
17: Yeah, it's a fascinating subject that has mesmerized man for as far long as we can remember. And there are different shapes, there are different sizes, different colors on these lights. Different colors on these craft. We're focusing on the triangle kind of UFO. Have you seen a triangle UFO? 503-389-3131. 503-389-3131. Would love to hear from you. We are talking with researcher Jason Huggins, who has looked into some of these trends and these patterns of triangle UFOs in Florida, as we're talking about now, but in other places as well. The lights, you were describing them as generally white lights on the edges, making up the triangle shape, or as some would say, you know, the boomerang, the V shape, but it's a triangle for all intents and purposes. What we're talking about here, in that it's connected on all sides, and there's also a light right in the middle, and that one's either white or red in most of these reports. Is that accurate, Jason?
18: Correct. And it's funny, as a side note, I also did the chevron shape, because sometimes people call a chevron a triangle. And the chevron map I did laid over the exact same heat map I created as the triangle. So the chevron and the triangle both have the same patterns.
17: The chevron is a classic V, and so it's the right. Two sides. Basically, if you stick your hands out and stretch them out, yep. That's a V. And the triangle is a closed, so the front is closed.
18: Correct. And I think the chevron was what the Phoenix Lights, that big sighting was.
17: Yeah, a boomerang kind of.
18: Correct, yeah.
17: Object.
18: Yeah.
17: So what is it about the triangle shape that interests you, or is it the only one that you found where this was the case?
18: Yeah, I went with the triangle because it's definitive. You know, when you see it in the air, it's a, you know, it's, you can't confuse it with a, you know, like a spotlight from a restaurant or something, or a orb, or a, or satellite or something. You know, it's there. It's concrete. It's definitive. And actually the triangle is the second largest, sightings, for that shape, that reported sightings, is the triangle shape. I guess maybe like to pull out a little bit more from Florida. Florida, California, and Washington are the three states with the highest triangle sightings. But then if you add the Mid-Atlantic and like New York, Connecticut, that sort of grouping, they have a massive amount of triangle sightings as well. And it's funny with the triangle sightings, the heaviest sightings are all by the coastlines. So I think water has to have something to do with it, because the heaviest sightings always seem to be by a coastline, whether it's California, Florida, even Washington State. They're the heaviest ones, are all by a coastline. Like you have Los Angeles, San Diego, the Bay Area, Seattle, Kent, Port Angeles in Washington State. You know, in Florida, pretty much you're always by. It's funny, if you look at the heat map for Florida, it's almost like a wishbone, where you have both both coasts, and then when you get up to Tampa in the center, is where it they like conjoin. And then, and it's funny too, in Florida, I went to like over to Louisiana, I went over to Pensacola, I went up to Georgia, the Carolinas, and they didn't, it stopped at like the top of Florida. It didn't go over to Pensacola. It didn't go over to Louisiana. It didn't go to Georgia. It didn't, you know, go up to the, like if there would be a natural progression up the East Coast every single month, Miami, Jacksonville, Miami, Jacksonville. It didn't, and it's funny, it didn't go to Pensacola, because there's a massive base over in Pensacola, but you don't see the sightings over there, and you don't see it like progressing into Georgia, you know, after the last sighting. For some reason, it's just month after month, just in Florida.
17: So there's a particular flight path?
18: Yeah, like it's, now just going by, because I think a lot of people may see it, and they don't know anything about like all these places now where you can log reports in. You know, they don't know of these places exist. So I think a lot more people see these things, but they don't know, they don't report it. They just like, oh wow, you know, that was something wild. Like my favorite one was out of Orlando. A guy's Ring camera chimed on. You know, there was an object. And here was a triangle just floating across his front yard up in the sky, and it was captured on his Ring camera. But yeah, it normally starts like the Miami area, and then you get like, let's say like Fort Lauderdale, West Palm Beach. And then that's where it either goes up to like the Jacksonville area, or, sometimes it jogs over. Like I said, you got like Fort Myers, Tampa, Spring Hill, like up above Tampa. But then it sort of like glides back over to Jacksonville, like Palm Coast, Jacksonville. And it's funny because, let's see, I mean I got so much information. It's unbelievable from this. Like the vast majority of sightings happen from 8 p.m. to midnight, with the heaviest concentration are 8 p.m. to 10:30 p.m. 9 p.m. seems to be especially common. The highest surge in all the states happened in December of 2024 for some reason. There was a huge uptick in sightings in December of 2024.
17: for whatever reason. We're talking with Jason Huggins tonight. We're looking at the trends on UFOs, on triangle-shaped UFOs tonight on the program.
16: Into the paranormal.
0: Considered by most, optimized curcumin is one of the few bioavailable and highly absorbable curcumin products on the market. Hi, I'm Dr. Mitch. Since most chronic diseases have inflammation, our optimized curcumin seems to be a perfect addition to any nutritional program. It makes sense to me that preventing or reducing inflammation is a key component to our overall health. The Mayo Clinic found that curcumin can decrease swelling and inflammation, has antioxidant properties, and research suggests that curcumin can prevent cancer, or at least slow the spread of cancer, and in many instances make chemotherapy more effective. It protects our healthy cells even from radiation. TotalWellness.com, where we help you to look good, feel good, and enjoy total wellness.
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19: Yep. 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I'm actually tired of doing all the phone numbers.
20: Okay.
19: Call now.
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19: Nice job.
20: Thanks.
17: I'm Jeremy Scott, into the paranormal tonight. You can follow my guest, Jason Huggins, on Instagram at FL Black Triangle. We are talking about these black triangle UFOs. Again, we're not saying these are alien spacecraft, but they are triangular in color, mostly black, some silver. And, well, as we were talking about before the break, primarily 8 p.m. to midnight is the most common occurrence. Jason, I was thinking over December 2024, and it just dawned on me that was the drone wave.
18: Oh, it was. Over New Jersey.
17: Yes, and then every other place seemingly after that.
18: Yep. It's funny because, let's see, yeah, New Jersey is down on the list, but there was some, let me see, there was something about New Jersey. Look at this. Most interesting trend, the database shows a noticeable surge when I said December 24, particularly in areas, you know what was number one? New Jersey and Philadelphia, Pennsylvania in December of 24 had the most notable surge in reports.
17: Interesting. So there could be a correlation.
18: There could be.
17: Yeah, maybe people are also just were more aware of their surroundings during that time. You know, everybody else is seeing these, and maybe they're not seeing, you know, drones, or maybe they are. But drones can be can change their appearance. They can appear however they want to. They can appear as a UFO. They could appear as a triangle or a chevron if they wanted to.
18: Yeah. And it's funny because also when I was doing the research, it made a grouping of like the top physical characteristics of them. And of course, the three lights, triangle formation, silent movement, hovering, and drone-like behavior was another thing noticeable. And another thing that they're usually, they have like a, you know, like if you're out in the desert and you see the heat, in the summer, like that wavy, that's an also another characteristic of like that heat signature around them. And sometimes they just, I know there was one report in Langley, Virginia, where it just appeared over top of a NASA building at the Langley base. Like it was completely silent, and out of nowhere, this massive triangle appeared over top of a NASA building in Langley.
17: Huh. Interesting. And then what, just went on its way?
18: Yeah. They never, like something like the saucers or stuff where you see like the fast moving. These are never, they always just seem to like glide, and they sometimes they have like that tilt to them, but it's they're slow. They're like the slugs of the UFO world.
17: So
18: but there is,
17: yeah, go ahead.
18: I did find out about another object. I never found out about the shape or anything of it, but they call it fast walker is a code term. And this was out of Miami, and the military would track this object numerous times, and it was Miami to Bermuda where they tracked this object. But I don't know, I never found out the shape. But I think this one was a little bit faster moving. That's why they gave it the code name Fast Walker. It's a military term, what they use for objects that pick up on a certain radar signature.
17: They go by, yeah, so incredibly fast, you know, that you barely see them.
18: Yep. So something's going on in Miami. Down in that, of course, you have Puerto Rico, you know, down there in the Caribbean. That's a hot spot, like Catalina is.
17: So in the case here, they just end at a particular point and they only go in one direction, or
18: yeah,
17: or what?
18: That's the other thing. All these sightings, it's it's always at night. You don't see them during the day. It's South Florida, North Florida, but I've never seen the sightings go backwards. It's always one direction, stop, next month starts again. You never see it like make a return trip. It's always a one-way trip up the state of Florida.
17: So moving from the south to the north, and then they just disappear.
18: Yeah, you don't see it like floating up, or like to the west or up to the east. It just stops. It doesn't make any sense. But then, you don't see the sightings come backwards. The sightings are always one direction. Next month, one direction. There's no, like I said, it's not a round trip.
17: And are these things picked up on radar?
18: I haven't found anything where it's been reported. The only one was that fast walker from Miami that they would pick up to Bermuda. But I never found anything about, any news about radar. That's one of the things I'm hoping, if like more people get aware, you know, we know this pattern now. Every single month, south to north, maybe more people will notice it or have seen it, or pilots or, air traffic controllers. This is like the Holy Grail. This is about as close as we're going to get to, unless, if somebody gives you an address of where one's going to land. This is our best shot at getting a definitive picture, a video. If you can get more people's eyes on it. I mean, this is our best chance to do it.
17: And so you think people, can also observe these themselves and maybe should try to get some, videos and pictures and that type of thing?
18: Yeah. I mean, look at the guy's ring camera in Orlando. It just happened to pick one up. I mean, who knows how many other people, may have got like a trail cam or any other kind of, surveillance equipment or stuff around the surveillance equipment on a building. You just, and they've got the stuff and don't know what to do with it. I just think this is, since we have an established pattern month after month, this is a, you know, our best shot at getting some real good video or photographic evidence.
17: And do you think we would ever really get the answers as to what we're seeing?
18: Oh, no. I don't think so. But if, you know, if you can get something pretty definitive picture-wise, you know, it's hard to say, oh, well, we don't know what it is, but well, we've got a picture of it. It's something.
17: Right. And so tell us, again, why you really got into doing this and what you were hoping to get out of doing the research.
18: I just always found it interesting because it's, you know, it's the unknown. We don't know what it is. You know, now more and more information is coming out, but that's the one thing now, you know, you've got all these people coming out with this stuff and, you know, it's like fourth hand information. You know, here we've got something that could be real definitive and concrete, you know, that we could get, especially now that, you know, we've got this predictive pattern going on with it. I just want to get the word out, you know, and, you know, I just want to, you know, get an answer, you know, what is it, you know, is it really is.
17: So have you developed some theories on what you think is going on here?
18: You know, I something happened the last 2 weeks I thought was really interesting was about the SR-71 number 844 that it disappeared from its pad where it was on storage, you know, for as a, like a museum, and they pulled it in and they're actually trying to put one back in service. So I'm wondering, you know, why expense to try to put a SR-71 back in service unless it's needed for something. You know, because it's with those, everything was a one-off. There's no spare parts. You know, it would be a tremendous undertaking. But I think that, who knows, that may have something to do with it for like reconnaissance, because that was pretty fast.
17: All right, Jason Huggins, I'm Jeremy Scott. Somewhere between the paranormal and the abnormal, we'll be right back.
16: 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Show off our brand with all sorts of items in the store at paranormalradio.com.
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0: Considered by most, optimized curcumin is one of the few bioavailable and highly absorbable curcumin products on the market. Hi, I'm Dr. Mitch. Since most chronic diseases have inflammation, our optimized curcumin seems to be a perfect addition to any nutritional program. It makes sense to me that preventing or reducing inflammation is a key component to our overall health. The Mayo Clinic found that curcumin can decrease swelling and inflammation, has antioxidant properties, and research suggests that curcumin can prevent cancer, or at least slow the spread of cancer, and in many instances make chemotherapy more effective. It protects our healthy cells, even from radiation. 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
20: I would tell people, look into it.
19: Yep. So really, for reals, if you want to talk to them, they're great to talk to. I think you'll be impressed and happy you looked into it. So you do the phone number. I'm actually tired of doing all the phone numbers.
20: Okay.
19: Call now.
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19: Nice job.
20: Thanks.
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21: NBC News Radio, I'm Scott Carr. The White House says an ex-fiancé of Donald Trump Jr., Kimberly Guilfoyle, has been asked to leave her post as U.S. ambassador to Greece. This after Guilfoyle denied accusations that she'd asked a businessman and Trump supporter to pay off her $100,000 credit card debt in exchange for better access to the Trump administration. At a press briefing today, new White House press secretary Katie Zakaria said Guilfoyle had been asked to resign and they wish her well. We've learned the identity of the man who fell to his death from a Six Flags Over Georgia roller coaster Monday. Liz Kennedy reports it was 42-year-old Hassan Kareem of Atlanta.
22: The tragic event happened on the Goliath roller coaster on Monday. Kareem worked for Atlanta Public Schools. According to police, Kareem was ejected from the ride and struck other patrons before falling beneath the attraction. Four other people were injured in the incident. The ride, which reaches about 70 miles per hour, stands about 200 feet tall. A statement by Atlanta Public Schools was released on Tuesday and read that Kareem's presence and impact will be deeply missed by our students, staff, and all those whose lives he touched.
21: 3 weeks until the midterm elections, and President Trump is still stumping, this time in Wasilla, Alaska tonight, urging supporters to re-elect Republican Senator Dan Sullivan, again warning of the consequences of a Democratic victory.
23: I've done more for this state than any other state in the union, and they'll repeal it immediately.
21: This week, Trump's also set to visit Arizona, Montana, and Georgia. The Archdiocese of Los Angeles, among those encouraging Catholics to pray for Pope Leo XIV, after the Vatican announced Tuesday the Pope has lung cancer and is recovering from surgery. During Sunday prayers, Pope Leo announced that doctors had found a small localized nodule in his lung, which the Holy See press office says now doctors have removed. Scott Carr, NBC News Radio.
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21: A new scientific study is showing the several high-altitude glaciers that exist in the U.S. that have persisted for tens of thousands of years, helping boost regional water supplies, are now disappearing. And as we hear from Daniel Martindale, especially so in California.
3: That's according to new research published in the Proceedings of the National Academy of Sciences. A quarter of the glaciers in the contiguous United States have disappeared since the mid-20th century, while the total area and volume of glaciers has dropped by about a third. The study suggests glacial melting in the lower 48 states is most severe in the Sierra Nevada and parts of the Rockies. It's a product of warming temperatures and drier conditions. In the Sierra, the number of glaciers has fallen from 94 to 64 since the 1970s. I'm Daniel Martindale.
21: Billionaires in California are spending big this election cycle. Jason Campadonia tells us the electoral issues they're most interested in impacting.
5: A new report shows that the country's wealthy are spending their money on California's ballot measures for the upcoming November election. They're dumping piles of cash into the No on Prop 40 campaign or the billionaires tax, but the country's ultra-rich are also spending their money on the Yes on Prop 39 campaign. That's the California Voter ID Act. Millions have been donated by the head honcho of a shipping company, the co-founder of Airbnb, and others who have money to burn.
21: Cornell University in upstate New York is now banning all parties at frat houses for the rest of this academic year as an investigation continues into allegations that several frat members sexually assaulted a former Jane Doe student in 2024. A list of the big names from the rock world set to play iHeartRadio's Alter Ego next year. Include Evanescence topping the bill, joined by The Offspring, Death Cab for Cutie, and Modest Mouse. The night will also feature a special performance from Smashing Pumpkins frontman Billy Corgan. Alter Ego is set for January 16th in Los Angeles, with ticket presale starting October 20th. Scott Carr, NBC News Radio.
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7: Psst. Hey, you. Yeah, you. Do you know where you are? Well, you've done it now. You're listening to KCAA Loma Linda, your CNBC news station. So expect the unexpected.
25: Paranormal and the abnormal. You're entering into the paranormal.

0: dark depths of a secret dungeon somewhere deep in the remote Pacific Northwest. I am Jeremy Scott, the program somewhere between the paranormal and the abnormal. Welcome, listeners new and old, to the program. We talk about these subjects on a nightly basis for 2 hours, as we call it, Into the Paranormal, part paranormal and part abnormal. Far more things in today's world are abnormal than they are paranormal. So that allows us a little bit of wiggle room. And there's plenty of abnormal stuff going on. People are talking about the plague these days coming out of Russia. And the list goes on. We'll let you know as far as what we have been able to uncover on that as time goes on. But tonight, we're going to dedicate the program to UFO incident 55 years ago. Actually, one that I was not familiar with prior to about a month ago. So that's kind of cool, because through this, I get to learn about something new. New to me, maybe new to you, certainly new to my audience, is the September 4th, 1971 incident in which a Costa Rican government mapping plane photographed a metallic disc over Lago Cote, which is Lake Cote. The cartographer on board, Sergio Loazaya, didn't really know what he had captured until later on. The image was cataloged into the National Archives that day and has stayed there ever since. Jacques Vallée and Richard Haynes, formerly of NASA's Ames Institute, examined it, and it was published in the Journal of Scientific Exploration. It has never been convincingly debunked. And speaking of famous photographs, there are others. I happen to be here in Oregon, where there's a famous photograph from 1950. So, you know, photographs from however long ago they are, but in this case, 55 years ago, are significant because, you know, this predated any ability to manipulate the imagery. These days, we can't say the same thing. You look on your social media feed, and everybody's stuff kind of all looks the same, like AI did it or something. And then the ones that people say, yeah, I took this photo, and you're just not sure what to make of it. This one from, again, 1971 predated all of this stuff. There's a film that has been made about this. It's called The Cote Photo. And the filmmaker, Adam Pillen, is with me here tonight, along with his wife, Megan Woomer, who are based in Detroit. They have more than 30 combined years of film and television experience. This is their first feature documentary together. Adam is an award-winning editor and filmmaker whose short films have screened at major festivals. He spent more than 2 decades editing for major brands. So here it is, The Cote Photo, the story of the most credible UFO photograph ever taken. You be the judge. There's the trailer available online, which we'll put up in the episode links in the section for videos, so you can actually just play it and see for yourself. And of course, we have posted the picture on social media as well, and open to your thoughts on what you make of this photo from 1971. Adam, welcome to the show.
1: Hello, thank you for having me, Jeremy.
0: Oh, absolutely. So when did you first hear about, catch wind of this, I guess?
1: I had no idea this photo existed for most of my life. My wife went to Costa Rica to visit a friend. And while there, her friend Kelly recounted a UFO story about seeing a UFO near the Arenal volcano. And she had this photo of the Cote photo hanging on her wall from 1971. And my wife came back just totally enthralled by this story. And she came back with such energy about it that I got wrapped right into it as well. And it was at a time when we were looking to do something for fun and do something that we were interested in and make a documentary. And she thought it would be the perfect thing to make a documentary about. And it turns out she was right.
0: So there's a backstory here, right? How this all happened and why now it's just coming to light through your film.
1: Yeah, it's been around for a very long time. It's been studied by some of the top researchers. It's been studied by Jack Vallee and Dr. Richard Haynes, and they wrote two different reports on it for the Journal of Scientific Exploration. And J. Allen Hynek had reviewed this photo, and it made its way around the community in the late 70s. It eventually found its way to the cover of a French report called the Cometa Report. And the Cometa Report is the French version of generals and admirals and people within the government saying that the likely scenario for some of these incidences and occurrences is the extraterrestrial hypothesis. So it's been kind of a cornerstone in some of the study of UFOs.
0: This happened, like we said, in 1971, but it wasn't one of those instances where the UFO was spotted in the moment. Which is interesting. This was something that was spotted after the fact when going through the film, right?
1: Yeah, that's correct. It was in 1973, so 2 years after, two and a half years after the photo was taken, they went back to review the photographs for a hydroelectric project that they were about to look into the feasibility of. And on the day of the mission, these were cartographers who were government trained cartographers there to make a map. And so it was business as usual on the plane. Nobody saw anything abnormal at the time. And it wasn't until later when they reviewed the film for the project that Sergio Loaiza, who was actually the cartographer on the plane, was doing the review of the survey, and him and his colleague found this tiny little saucer-shaped disc on the photograph. And from there, stayed quiet after that for a little while. Like, he took it to his superiors and they said thank you and this is top secret and keep quiet about it. And as a cartographer, he just kind of went about his day and didn't think to, you know, try and expose it or anything like that. So it sat in the archives for a few more years until 1979, when two brothers, the Vilches brothers, were able to find a copy of the photo and get it to Dr. J. Allen Hynek.
0: All right, we'll pick up the story there. Adam Pillen with us tonight from the Cote Photo.
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0: photo from 1971 taken by a cartographer mapping the area above Costa Rica. And then upon further review, a few years later when the film's developed, is this a flying saucer? You can tell us. We posted the picture up on social media. You can also go to thecotephoto.com. And that's where you can download the photo and also see the film. Right, Adam?
1: Yes, we made the high-resolution scan available on our website for everybody to go ahead and download and analyze and take a look at for themselves.
0: This film then was a copy of it, not the original. I believe you said a copy was taken to Dr. Hynek. This would have been after Blue Book?
1: This would have been right around in the middle 70s, I think 75 or 76. But yeah, he got a hold of the photo and he did his research into it. And yeah, like I said, it later became available to Haynes and Vallée. And the Vilches brothers were pioneers of ufology in Costa Rica, and they were really champions of getting this photo out to the public. So they in 1979 were able to get a story published about it in La Nacion, which was their national newspaper of Costa Rica. So the Vilches brothers were the Costa Rican researchers that really were able to kind of share it with some of our American researchers.
0: So the photo was stored and maybe is stored at current where?
1: Correct. The photo itself, the original negative, is still in the custody of the National Geographic Institute of Costa Rica. You can see the film canister is still there. The original negative is still there. And what we have is a contact copy of the photo. It's important to note that this isn't just a standard piece of photography. It is a specially designed camera for cartographic missions. So it's very, very detailed. For example, if you were to watch a IMAX film, the film negative is about 2.25 inches in size. This negative is 9 inches by 9 inches approximately. So this is a very high resolution detailed photograph. And it's truly remarkable.

0: enjoyable to look at.
1: People might think National Geographic. It's not America's National Geographic. This is a government institution in Costa Rica, right?
0: Correct. Yeah, it's not the National Geographic that we know from its magazines. It's an official agency of the Costa Rican government, and Costa Rica has a lot of beautiful natural habitats that they embrace, and the biodiversity there is tremendous. So they really pay attention to the ecology. And for example, in 1973, when they were looking at these highly detailed photographs, they were trying to make sure that they wouldn't farm anything natural. So they have a great sense of care for their natural environment.
1: What did Dr. J. Allen Hynek, Jacques Vallée, and Mr. Haynes say about the photo?
0: They stop short of telling you exactly what it is or what they think it is, but what they do is describe in detail all the shadows, all the characteristics of the photo itself. They look into the scale of it, the size of it. They really kind of do a deep dive analysis on the photo as a piece of evidence, and their conclusion is that there is a physical object present in the photograph, that it's not an artifact of the camera or the plane or an artifact of something malfunctioning. Rather, it is a physical three-dimensional object present on the original negative. Dr. Haynes and Dr. Vallée did their first report with copies of the photograph. But their second report, the Vilches brothers were able to work it out so that they could get the original negative to see it on the negative itself.
1: And the significance here is that it only appears at one particular point. For those say, well, it's just like a digital artifact or something like that, you would expect to find that in every frame. That's not the case here, right?
0: Yeah, one of the big, debunking theories would be that it is a chip in the camera housing, in the chip in the glass. You know, and if that was the case, we'd see it on multiple frames, starting from the first frame to the end of the roll. It's a really big camera roll that takes a lot of pictures. The object was not present on frame 299. It was present on frame 300. And then on frame 301, there was nothing to be seen yet again. So that kind of eliminates the idea of it being a chip in the camera housing. And this camera is such a highly tuned piece of equipment. It's not just a standard point and shoot. You know, we're so used to having iPhones in our pockets, but this is truly like, this is a 100-pound camera. It is taking photos of the landscapes from above. So the plane was flying at 10,000 feet and the object appears underneath it between the ground and the plane. So it's a really interesting perspective on it. It's one of the best analog cameras ever made. And we took it a little step further and we had a digital scan, a very high resolution scan of the contact copy of the negative so that we could get down to the granular detail of the silver grains in the film emulsion. We really kind of nerded out about it.
1: So analog technology, I mean, obviously 55 years ago, but as far as the resolution, the highest of highest possible, perhaps, from back in that day.
0: You can count individual trees. You can still see some of the structures that were, there's only a few on the negative itself because it's such a remote place, but you can make out a lot of details on the ground itself. And it is the ultimate of the high resolution photographs. Like I've never really experienced looking at a piece of aerial photography in that kind of detail. But this is, like I said, this is a special camera designed for cartography. They want to get the most detailed look at the landscape so that when they go back and do municipal projects and things like that, they can have a really good detailed look at what's on the ground.
1: Well, and we haven't really even said what is actually seen on the photo. This looks like a classic flying saucer from back in the day.
0: It is very reminiscent of the pop culture flying saucer we've all seen across TV and film and, you know, in comic books. And it's almost comical how, you know, we're so familiar with the look of this disc.
1: So it is a classic saucer appearance, in your opinion.
0: In my opinion, that's what we're looking at. We're looking at, you know, the classic UFO that, like I said, I've seen it over and over in poster art and print ads. And, you know, it's ingrained in us what this thing looks like. But it's truly remarkable. On the photo itself, the photo is huge. It's a very...
1: We got to pause with Adam Pillen. We'll be back talking about the Cote photo tonight. A UFO in 1971 in Costa Rica on Into the Paranormal. I'm Jeremy Scott.
2: Considered by most, optimized curcumin is one of the few bioavailable and highly absorbable curcumin products on the market. Hi, I'm Dr. Mitch. Since most chronic diseases have inflammation, our optimized curcumin seems to be a perfect addition to any nutritional program. It makes sense to me that preventing or reducing inflammation is a key component to our overall health. The Mayo Clinic found that curcumin can decrease swelling and inflammation, has antioxidant properties, and research suggests that curcumin can prevent cancer, or at least slow the spread of cancer, and in many instances make chemotherapy more effective. It protects our healthy cells even from radiation. TotalWellness.com, where we help you to look good, feel good, and enjoy total wellness.
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14: Paranormal News, I'm George Henry. Scientists say they may have identified the largest known asteroid impact structure on Earth, buried deep beneath southern Australia. The structure in New South Wales stretches up to 320 miles across. Researchers say geophysical data shows several features expected from a massive impact, which may have occurred hundreds of millions of years ago and could be linked to a major mass extinction. But scientists say the discovery has not yet been confirmed. They'll need to drill deep into the structure and find physical evidence of an ancient impact. Hear Paranormal News every hour on Into the Paranormal.
15: September 4th, 1971, a Costa Rican government mapping aircraft photographed Lago Cote from thousands of feet in the air.
16: So he's just taking these ordinary photos, gets back to the lab, takes a look at the contact sheets and says, what's that up in the right-hand corner there? It's this mysterious, circular, shiny, metallic craft.
17: They have certified it as an official government photo.
18: I think this photo is one of the very most important. The Costa Rican government's mapping agency captured that photograph. It's never been proven to be anything other than something anomalous.
19: Pondering about the strange and unexplained and asking the questions we all want to know. You're riding into the paranormal.
1: Adam Pillen tonight from the Cote photo with us tonight on the program. You were describing the photo, Adam. Please continue.
0: Yeah, the photo itself is massive compared to what we think of as a standard photograph. And it's a cartographic camera designed specifically for aerial photography. And it is so detailed and so clear that you can make out this disc and you can see the light wrap around it and you can see the physical dimension of a flying saucer. It's truly remarkable. And it is a photo that has a unique perspective because most UFO photos are looking at something from the ground. And this is looking at it from the air. And that's truly a unique photograph.
1: And this is a black and white, obviously.
0: Yes, it is a black and white photo. So we can't tell you definitively what color it is. However, it is very, it looks very metallic in color, like a silver color.
1: And people can see this original photo on display today still?
0: Yeah, well, it is in the National Geographic Institute of Costa Rica, which is a an institution within Costa Rica. They have it housed as part of their archive. And our friend Esteban Carranza happened to inherit a contact copy of the negative from his uncle. So it is a contact copy is where you put two pieces of film together and then expose it to light, and you create a copy of the original negative itself. And so we were able to do a very detailed analysis of the actual photo. And my conclusions came to reflect like what Richard Haynes and Jacques Vallée said about it, which is that there is a physical object present within the film. And we definitely encourage people to go ahead and go to our website and download the high-res scan and take a look for yourselves, because it's a great conversation piece and it's interesting to look at. And yeah, it's a picture is worth a thousand words. So go check it out.
1: Yeah, and this is radio, so we're trying to do our best to describe it, and I think we've done a good job thus far of doing so. But so I downloaded the photo a couple of days ago, and I get four images, and some of them are just different formats. I think there's two main images, but they're each in different formats, so there's four pictures. And correct. There is a close-up, and then there is the full high-resolution scan. And so if you look at one image... and then basically we're zoomed in to a certain magnification, and that's how we find the UFO. Is that correct?
0: Yeah, the photo itself is such a big piece of film that we wanted to capture the full size of it and scale of it. But with the Heidelberg drum scanner, we had a very specialized scan of it done, and we decided to do a close up of the disc itself. So we cropped in on the disc, and it was scanned at 11,000 DPI, which for anybody who works in like Photoshop or with photography, that's like very, very high resolution.
1: So how big are we able to say the UFO, if it's a UFO, could potentially be based on the size of everything else around it, I guess?
0: The photograph is a scale of 1 in 20,000, which is essentially saying 1 centimeter equals 200 meters. And the object itself is 0.42 centimeters. So if you did the math, that means that at ground level, the disc itself would be 84 meters in diameter. One of the big questions that still is at large is how high the disc was in the sky when it was taken. We know it was under 10,000 feet because it was under the plane, and we know that you can see it in the photo. So you can assume that it's at ground level or above ground level somewhere. So it's hard to, you can't really determine the altitude of the craft itself. People have tried using analysis of shadows and placement of the sun at the time, but it's just one of those things that still remains a mystery. So we can't really give you the exact size of the disc, but we can say if it was sitting on the ground or near the ground, it's pretty big. It's 84 meters in diameter.
1: 275 feet.
0: Yes, yeah, something like that, I believe.
1: From end to end, basically, side to side.
0: Yes, which is pretty big craft. And the closer it gets to the plane would, you know...
1: Size of a football field.
0: So you can only imagine. And, you know, I don't think it was necessarily on the ground. I think it might have been somewhere in between, so... the scale of it would change the closer it got to the plane. The higher it is, the smaller the disc itself. You know, like Bob Lazar described the sport craft as being around something like 60 feet in diameter. So it's truly a mystery, but it is there.
1: So we can't determine the color because it's black or white, but it could potentially be, you know, 275 feet in diameter. Are there any other characteristics that we can really, I guess, determine? Windows, portholes, any sort of thing that would, you know, resemble an exhaust system, or is it just not possible?
0: The disc itself has sort of a stainless steel metallic look to about it. One of the things that I find interesting about the photo is that the disc isn't exactly flat in it. It's kind of kicked to the side a little bit. It's kind of at an angle, which to me reminded me of the gimbal video, how the flight dynamics of the gimbal video, it was kind of tilted to the side a little bit. So so you can see the shape of it, you can see the rim of it, and you can see the light wrap around it. There's no distinguishing portholes that you can really see. There's a dark spot on top of the disc, which is still a little bit mysterious.
1: Okay, more on that when we come back. Adam Pillen from the Cote Photo Film tonight.
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0: photo of a UFO in 1971, taken by a cartographer for the Costa Rican government tonight. It's called the Cote Photo, and we're talking with the filmmaker of a documentary by that name, Adam Pillen, tonight. What is this dark spot on the top of the disc?
1: It doesn't have like a distinct shape, so we don't know if it's a shadow or if the disc was spinning and creating kind of like a motion blur with some form of porthole. So it's still a little mystery there. And one of the things about this photo is it really opens you up to more questions than it gives you answers, because you can see the physical object, you can see the disc, you can see that it looks like a classic UFO, but it's one image, so you really don't get to see a sequence of images. It's striking, and it really opens up some curiosity for me. And I think one of the most interesting parts of the story wasn't just the photo itself, but the people around it and their kind of experiences with the paranormal itself. You know, I think the UFO topic is, there's the nuts and bolts end of it, but there's also the experiencer end of it.
0: Sergio Loaiza, who his name I butchered at the beginning, and for that I sincerely apologize for. Tell us about him.
1: He is this amazingly kind, beautiful soul. And when you're in his presence, it's very kind of peaceful, and he's such an interesting person. My wife and I don't speak Spanish, and he doesn't speak English. So that was an interesting way to communicate with somebody, but through the power of translation apps and our Esteban, our host, who kind of helped translate for us, and our producers, we were able to have some pretty serious conversations with Sergio. And he's such an amazing person, and he is a lifelong experiencer in the film. And I can never do justice to his story. You gotta hear it from himself, because he does such a beautiful job of telling it. But he's seen these crafts since he was 5 years old, and he still to this day has experiences with seeing things in the sky.
0: So this is not something that he talked about for a very long time, right?
1: Yeah, this documentary kind of has unique access to him in a way. He has been approached about telling it a couple times, and he is a very open person, and he wasn't trying to keep it a secret, but he hadn't really had the opportunity to tell his story in full. And when we were able to get in contact with him, my wife and him would spend, you know, hours talking back and forth, sending text messages, and then kind of getting to really know each other and understanding each other's like families and personal lives. And so much more of what they talked about was human experience stuff and not so much the photo itself. And so they formed a really close friendship over it. And I think he just kind of felt really comfortable. And he's in his 80s now, so he's ready to go ahead and tell his story a little more openly. And we happened to be there when he was ready to open up about it.
0: Because this happened when he was 29?
1: Yeah, it was a long time ago. You know, he's fit. That was 55 years ago. He was still a young man, and he was a professional doing cartographic work. And he was, you know, a very serious person, but also very in touch with, you know, the earth and taking time to like be present. And the pace of life in Costa Rica seems to be a little different than you know, what my experience in the States here, it's a little more laid back. It's a little more eat natural. You know, there's so much biodiversity there and different animals and stuff. So he really is in tune with the vibrations and the energy of the land. And I know that sounds kind of hippy dippy, but he really is such a peaceful person to be around. And you feel that kind of calm energy in his, when you're speaking with him, and seems so genuine and honest. And it was really a great experience. One of my favorite parts about this whole thing was getting the time to spend with him and drink coffee and talk and, you know, spend some time in his home. And he's such a nice person, but he's also a very smart, honest person. Like he's very smart. He was highly trained and he's lived a long life and he's got a lot of positive messages. I know not everybody has positive experiences with the phenomenon, but the way he describes it, like his interactions have all been very, very positive.
0: Did he ever share with you guys what he thought that this was?
1: Well, if you, in the documentary, he describes an ET abduction that he experienced in the late 70s as well. So, he has seen many crafts like this. He didn't see it on the plane, and it wasn't the photo itself. He didn't know they had caught anything until years later. But, you know, like I said, at the age of five, he describes seeing a disc shape with his mom and dad and brothers out in a field and stood there in awe of it. And later in life saw a cigar-shaped UFO and has had different experiences with ETs themselves. So very, very interesting person to get to talk to.
0: Are you aware of a history of UFOs in the area of Lake Cote?
1: There's a very strong oral tradition from the local tribes and the people around the lake that have described it as a place of reverence and a place where the gods live. And there's all sorts of sightings of things coming in and out of the lake or strange lights above it. And one of the things that really sucked us into this in the first place was hearing Kelly's story. And she described seeing, you know, a UFO similar to what you see in the Cote photo over the Arenal volcano. So there's a very rich history of UFO experiences, particularly around the Lake Cote and Lake Arenal region of Costa Rica. So they have a deep oral tradition of it. And people to this day have described, you know, even recently, you can find people who have described seeing things come fly near or around the lake.
0: Adam, thank you so much for coming on the program. Is there any final comments you wanted to share with the audience as far as the case on Sergio? And of course, tell us where the audience can stream the film.
1: Well, I want to thank you for having me on and sharing your audience with me, and for everybody who kind of stuck with us to listen to the story. It's such an intriguing tale, and it's such a layered onion that, you know, when we started, we didn't know if we were going to make a short film or a feature length film or just get shut down, you know, without even stepping foot in Costa Rica. But every turn, it sucked us in deeper, and we had to know more, and we had to keep going and keep the cameras rolling and talk to different people. So it's really a fun journey to kind of go on. And it's such an amazing photo that's been public for so long, but hasn't really had the exposure that it really kind of deserves, because it's such an amazing artifact of time. So definitely encourage people to go check it out. You can see it on our website, thecotephoto.com. You can see it on Amazon or Apple TV, and we would really love if people went and took a little time to watch it.
0: And Cote is COTE. We'll have the links up for folks to check out at paranormalradio.com. Adam, thanks so much for joining us tonight.
1: Thank you so very much for having me.
0: Absolutely. Adam Pillen from the Cote Photo. I'm Jeremy Scott, somewhere between the paranormal and the abnormal.
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1: 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Since most chronic diseases have inflammation, our optimized curcumin seems to be a perfect addition to any nutritional program. 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
2: 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I'm actually tired of doing all the phone numbers.
3: You okay.
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5: NBC News Radio, I'm Scott Carr. The White House says an ex-fiancée of Donald Trump Jr., Kimberly Guilfoyle, has been asked to leave her post as U.S. ambassador to Greece. This after Guilfoyle denied accusations that she'd asked a businessman and Trump supporter to pay off her $100,000 credit card debt in exchange for better access to the Trump administration. At a press briefing today, new White House press secretary Katie Zakaria said Guilfoyle had been asked to resign and they wish her well. We've learned the identity of the man who fell to his death from a Six Flags Over Georgia roller coaster Monday. Liz Kennedy reports it was 42-year-old Hassan Kareem of Atlanta.
6: The tragic event happened on the Goliath roller coaster on Monday. Kareem worked for Atlanta Public Schools. According to police, Kareem was ejected from the ride and struck other patrons before falling beneath the attraction. Four other people were injured in the incident. The ride, which reaches about 70 miles per hour, stands about 200 feet tall. A statement by Atlanta Public Schools was released on Tuesday and read that Kareem's presence and impact will be deeply missed by our students, staff, and all those whose lives he touched.
5: 3 weeks until the midterm elections, and President Trump is still stumping, this time in Wasilla, Alaska tonight, urging supporters to re-elect Republican Senator Dan Sullivan, again warning of the consequences of a Democratic victory.
7: I've done more for this state than any other state in the union, and they'll repeal it immediately.
5: This week, Trump's also set to visit Arizona, Montana, and Georgia. The Archdiocese of Los Angeles among those encouraging Catholics to pray for Pope Leo XIV after the Vatican announced Tuesday the Pope has lung cancer and is recovering from surgery. During Sunday prayers, Pope Leo announced that doctors had found a small localized nodule in his lung, which the Holy See press office says now doctors have removed. Scott Carr, NBC News Radio.
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5: A new scientific study is showing the several high-altitude glaciers that exist in the U.S. that have persisted for tens of thousands of years, helping boost regional water supplies, are now disappearing. And as we hear from Daniel Martindale, especially so in California.
10: That's according to new research published in the Proceedings of the National Academy of Sciences. A quarter of the glaciers in the contiguous United States have disappeared since the mid-20th century, while the total area and volume of glaciers has dropped by about a third. The study suggests glacial melting in the lower 48 states is most severe in the Sierra Nevada and parts of the Rockies. It's a product of warming temperatures and drier conditions. In the Sierra, the number of glaciers has fallen from 94 to 64 since the 1970s. I'm Daniel Martindale.
5: Billionaires in California are spending big this election cycle. Jason Campadonia tells us the electoral issues they're most interested in impacting.
11: A new report shows that the country's wealthy are spending their money on California's ballot measures for the upcoming November election. They're dumping piles of cash into the No on Prop 40 campaign or the billionaires tax, but the country's ultra-rich are also spending their money on the Yes on Prop 39 campaign. That's the California Voter ID Act. Millions have been donated by the head honcho of a shipping company, the co-founder of Airbnb, and others who have money to burn.
5: Cornell University in upstate New York is now banning all parties at frat houses for the rest of this academic year as an investigation continues into allegations that several frat members sexually assaulted a former Jane Doe student in 2024. A list of the big names from the rock world set to play iHeartRadio's Alter Ego next year. Include Evanescence topping the bill, joined by The Offspring, Death Cab for Cutie, and Modest Mouse. The night will also feature a special performance from Smashing Pumpkins frontman Billy Corgan. Alter Ego is set for January 16th in Los Angeles, with ticket presale starting October 20th. Scott Carr, NBC News Radio.
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12: Psst. 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Yeah, you. Do you know where you are? 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
19: 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I mean... When I saw the iPod, first time I was like, man, I could have kicked myself.
18: That was so hard on him.
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23: Roger. Ready to move out.
24: Hello, everyone. I'm Carl Amari, and this is Hollywood 360, the radio show that presents all things entertainment, including trivia contests and games, movie reviews, celebrity interviews, showbiz news, and classic radio shows. My co-host is the bodacious Lisa Wolf. In this hour, we'll present a 1948 classic radio episode of Fibber McGee and Molly. But first, it's Beat the Host. In order to beat the host, a Hollywood 360 listener contestant named Barry and I will try to correctly answer true or false questions about Penny Marshall. Lisa Wolf Hall's our moderator. Lisa, please say hello to Barry.
0: Yeah, we've got Barry on the phone from Chicago. Hi, Barry.
24: Hi, Barry.
1: Hi, Lisa. Hi, Carol. You've heard both of me and, via email, so I'm greeting you now by phone.
24: Well, great. Good to have you on the show.
0: Great to hear from you. You were caller 14.
24: Yes.
1: It is I. I was scared about this moment. I was happy to call, and then I got scared immediately.
24: I'm glad you had the... The gumption to call and play, and you're going to win a fun prize.
0: I told
24: prize.
0: Carl to be nice to you. I'm always nice, but Carl, not so much. So I'll make sure that he's kind.
24: I'll try.
1: Well, I'll tell you what, Lisa. If he'll be kind to you, he can be as nasty as he wants to me. Okay.
0: Well, I'm working on that, Barry.
1: I
0: got to
1: ask you one
0: progress.
1: Question, Carl.
24: Yes.
1: I got to ask you one question, Carl.
24: Yes.
1: Is Bodacious as good? Better or not as good as Vivacious? Which one
24: you know, she's all of the above. She's all of the above. Bodacious is, I say the word bodacious in a way, so I want to let her know that, you know, she's not only vivacious, she's bodacious too.
0: I think he just looked up synonyms of the word and just wrote them all down on a piece of paper and used all of them.
24: Listen, I try to get by with
0: a little help from my friends.
1: It works for me, both of you. You have a great show. Entertainment is absolutely correct.
24: Thank you so much.
0: I'm so glad you're on with us, Barry. We're going to start with the first question.
1: Honor.
0: It's true or false, and it's all about Penny Marshall. Carl, the first one is for you.
24: All right.
0: Penny Marshall appeared with Farrah Fawcett in a 1970s Head & Shoulders TV commercial.
24: False.
0: What do you think, Barry?
1: I think it's true.
0: It is true. Starting off strong.
24: Here's for me. Here's for Barry. Barry's on the board.
0: Barry, I'm on your side.
1: Oh, my gosh. Thank you.
0: Barry, as a teen, she formed a tap dancing troupe and appeared on American Bandstand.
1: No, I'll go with true in there, too.
24: I'm going to say false.
0: It's false.
24: Here's for Barry.
0: She did form a tap dancing troupe, but she appeared on the Jackie Gleason show.
24: Wow, would have never.
0: Very different.
24: Wow.
0: Right. All right. Neck and neck here. Carl, her first screen appearance was in the 1968 film The Savage Seven.
24: False.
0: Barry?
1: I think also false.
0: It's true. It's true. That was your chance.
1: I know.
0: It's absolutely true.
24: Really?
0: Savage Seven, 1968 film. You didn't see it?
24: No.
0: Me neither.
24: I did not.
1: But I thought Magnificent Seven, so I thought it was
0: right,
1: like a kind of a mixed
0: it
1: name.
0: It does sound like that. Exactly. Okay, Barry, Penny's big break came when her brother Gary cast her as Secretary Norma Fletcher on The Odd Couple.
1: I got to say true.
24: That sounds true.
1: Amazing.
0: It sounds true, but I'm tricky. So actually, it's not true. It's false. But the false part is he did cast her as the secretary on The Odd Couple, but her character's name was Myrna Turner.
24: Myrna Turner.
0: Yeah, I made up Norma Fletcher. I just made it up out of the air. So it sounded good, though. Myrna.
24: Barry, she's been drinking too much of that Roma.
0: It's a lot of Roma wine.
1: You're more than vivacious and bodacious, Lisa. You're convincing.
24: Very convincing.
0: Well, that's a skill for sure. Carl, while starring on Laverne and Shirley, she made her debut as a director and directed 4 episodes of that show.
24: It sounds true, but she's been so tricky that I'm going to say false.
1: I'll go true.
0: Thank you, Barry. It's true.
24: It's for me. It's for
0: there
24: Barry.
0: There we go. See, now we're in sync.
24: Barry's in the lead.
0: Barry, yeah. She became the first woman to direct a $100 million grossing film with the film Awakenings in 1990.
1: Well, she's capable of everything up to Awakening, which is my only question, so I'll say true.
24: Did she direct Awakenings? All right, true.
0: Sorry, guys. It's false. That actually, she was the first woman to direct a $100 million grossing film, but the film was Big with Tom Hanks in 1988.
24: Great.
0: Film.
1: I love the piano on the floor.
0: Oh, yeah. Don't you? I know. In F.A.O. Schwartz, right?
24: Yeah.
1: Yes.
0: All right. I have one bonus question for both of you.
24: All right.
0: So Penny Marshall is an avid collector of sports memorabilia.
24: Hmm.
1: Ooh.
24: I'm gonna, I'm going to say true.
0: And it is true.
24: All right.
0: And guess what? Barry, you are the big winner.
24: Yes. Barry got it. You did it, Barry. You beat the host. I'm going to send you
0: not
24: a four CD set of the Twilight Zone radio dramas is on its way to you on Monday. Okay, buddy?
1: I am honored, but it was great to be on the show.
24: Oh, it's great to have you.
0: Barry, it was so good to hear your voice. It's great to talk to you.
24: Yeah, terrific having you on the show, Barry. Have a great
1: night. It's an honor of mine. Thank you.
24: You got it.
0: Bye, Barry.
24: Fibber McGee and Molly is up next. Stick around.
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24: 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I promise you. 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All right, time for one of the longest running comedy shows from the golden age of radio. Fibber McGee and Molly started in 1935 and lasted till 1959.
0: 59.
24: It's one of the last.
0: Late into television.
24: Yeah. I mean, there were some classic radio shows into the early 60s, but this lasted all the way to 1959. And it was always a top show. Great writing, super fun show. Jim and Marion Jordan, they were married in real life. They played Fibber McGee and Molly. They lived at 79 Wistful Vista. The co-creator and main writer was Don Quinn, real genius. That's all he did was write for the show basically his whole career. You had all kinds of great supporting characters, including Throckmorton P. Gildersleeve, played by Hal Perry. He was great. And, of course, that character spun off into his own series, The Great Gildersleeve. We have a broadcast for you now from 1948. And Fibber is looking for a bowling partner. Is that you? Do you ever bowl? Have you ever bowled?
0: Of course I've bowled.
24: Are you any good?
0: Ah.
24: Not so great?
0: Not the best, but I would be his.

0: Johnson's self-polishing glow coat present Fibber McGee and Molly with Bill Thompson, Gail Gordon, Arthur Q. Bryan, and me, Harlow Wilcox. The script is by Don Quinn and Phil Leslie. Music by the King's Men and Billy Mills Orchestra. Question. In what sport can you get some wonderful exercise if you take three quick steps, stoop, squint, twitch your shoulders, walk back and sit down for 3 minutes? Answer, bowling. Comment. This is the exercise without exertion, which would appeal to a man who has always contended that if nature hadn't intended man to sit down a lot, she would never have designed him to bend in just the right places to fit a chair. And we do mean himself, of Fibber McGee and Molly.
1: Dearie, isn't this the day you go bowling tonight?
2: My gosh, is this Friday?
1: No, this is Tuesday.
2: Oh, gee, you scared me there for a minute. Our league bowls on Fridays.
1: I know, but as your social secretary, I must remind you that the bowling alley was closed last Friday due to the fact that the management was treating the alleys to a coat of bread and butter, and your bowling was set for tonight, don't you remember?
2: Say, it is tonight at that. Hey, what do you mean they were coating the bowling alleys with bread and butter?
1: Our bread and butter, sweetheart. Otherwise known as Johnson's Wax.
2: Oh, yeah.
1: That noble product to which you have given 13 of the best years of your wife.
2: Well, baby, I'm sure glad you reminded it to my attention. I and Wally Wimple and Latrivian Wilcox are in third place in our league so far, and I'd hate to miss out. I'm meeting them at Allen's Alley's at 8, having 8.
1: At 8, having what?
2: Having 8. Having 8 dinner.
1: Oh.
2: Yeah, you see, if we meet downtown for dinner, we get gabbing so much that we don't get to the bowling alley till about 9, so now we meet at the alley at 8, having 8. Well, that way we don't have...
1: Permit me.
2: Pray do.
1: 79 Wistful Vista, Molly McGee speaking. Oh, hello, Mr. Wimple.
2: Hey, let me speak to him.
1: Mr. Wimple? You can't. Well, I'm sure he'll be quite disappointed.
2: Hey, what did he say, Molly?
1: Well, thank you for calling, Mr. Wimple. Yes, I'm sure he can find somebody else.
2: Hey, what's the matter, Molly?
1: What, Mr. Wimple? Your wife is expecting? Yes, I'll tell him. Goodbye, Mr. Wimple.
2: Sweetie Face is expecting?
1: Yes. She's expecting him to try to sneak out tonight. So she has him locked up in his room.
2: Oh, dear. That Wimple. A victim of the double ring ceremony. One on her finger and one through his nose. Well, I gotta find somebody else to bowl with, I guess. Now, let me see. Who could
1: I think of? I'm not doing anything tonight.
2: Huh?
1: Just sitting around the house, seeing the world through the eye of a darning needle.
2: Well, would you rather I stayed home, Tootsie? I would if I wasn't going out.
1: Oh, no. I want you to go bowling. Oh. But what I was timidly suggesting, dearie...
2: Hey, I wonder if Doc Gamble could bowl tonight. I'll give him a buzz and see if he can't make it.
1: Come in. Well, for goodness sakes, here's the doctor right now, McGee. Oh. Hello, doctor.
3: Hello, my dear. Hello, muscle bustle.
2: Well, if it isn't old fever chart in person. Dr. George Gamble, F.C.
1: F.C.?
2: Physician and surgeon.
3: That's F.S.
2: Yeah, that's what I meant, F.S. Hey, Doc, you busy tonight?
3: No, but I can always think of something urgent if you have anything to suggest, which I don't want to do.
1: Well, one of his bowling foursome had to back out tonight, Doctor. Do you bowl?
3: Oh, yes, I bowl.
2: Yeah! He bowls. You ought to see him bowl, Molly. He picks up the ball like it was a human head he'd found lying in a snake pit. Takes a little run forward as if he was following a pretty nurse down the hall, and throws the ball with a kind of a bent elbow jerk that has every pin boy in the joint ducking for cover. And if he knocks over more than 3 pins, he sits down looking as happy as if he just operated on Westbrook Pegler with a dull pocket knife.
1: Now, I don't believe he can be that bad, McGee. Are you, Doctor?
3: As a sports reporter, my dear, a little stumble bum here would make a great correspondent for the Mortician's Gazette. He is

0: simply out of this world. Or he would be if I had a loaded pistol with me.
1: Look, sculptor of human flesh. All kidding put to aside, how's about bowling tonight? Me and you and Wilcox and La Trivia.
2: Maybe the doctor has cases which demand his attention, don't you, doctor?
0: Well, I...
1: Ah, fooey on his cases. Let the old bicarbonate of soda jerk stay away from the hospital for one evening. Let the patients get one night's good sleep without him barging in and waking them up to give them their sleeping pills. How is it, doctor?
0: Well, my boy, much as I would like to go... Much as I would like to go bowling with you just for laughs, and don't think your bowling form isn't good for a few merry chuckles, I must gladly decline the invitation. I have a tentative date.
2: A date, doctor?
0: Mm-hmm. With a girl? What do you think, I'd have a date with a ground squirrel? Certainly a girl. In fact, I think you know her. Fifi Tremaine.
2: Heavenly days, Fifi Tremaine. Is she back in town? Mm-hmm.
1: I thought she was Mayor Latrivia's girlfriend, Ducky.
0: That is a delusion which is shared by our esteemed mayor. Well, I'm sorry, my boy. I'll make it some other time. Good day, my dear.
2: Oh, must you go, doctor?
0: Yes, I have a rather unpleasant job to do this afternoon. I have to can some tomatoes.
1: You canning tomatoes?
0: Yes, I've got to fire a couple of nurses. Bye now.
1: Hello? Hello? Hello, is that you, Moo Moo? Hey, Moo Moo, we need another guy to go bowling tonight. How's about it, kid? Oh, you are, eh? Oh, yeah, I forgot about that. Okay, Moo Moo, take care of yourself.
2: Who is Moo Moo?
1: Moo Moo Simpson. He's in bed with a busted leg, and I thought you knew.
2: Oh, that's right. He broke it at a jitterbug dance, didn't
1: he? Yeah.
2: See, isn't he a little old for that sort of thing?
1: Oh, he wasn't dancing. He was just crossing the floor to get his daughter a drink of water, and he got hemmed in. Next thing he knew, he was down on the floor with a busted leg, lower plate cracked, and a shoe missing. Nobody could reach him for five choruses of Cow Cow Boogie.
2: Oh, and I just love the newspaper story about it.
1: Yeah.
2: It said, Cow Cow Gores Moo Moo. Well... I'll try to think of somebody while I'm upstairs sorting the laundry. You know,
1: okay.
2: It'll take me 5 minutes or so.
1: Okay, take your time, kiddo. Ah, there goes a good kid. Always after me to get some more exercise. She says I'm beginning to look like I dressed in the dark and got my bustle on the wrong side. But my gosh. Come in, Teeny.
3: Hi, mister. Gee, how'd you know it was me? How'd you know? How'd you?
1: Experience, sis. Somehow you always show up the minute my wife leaves the room. Hey, incidentally, Teeny, does your father ever go bowling?
3: Oh, sure he does, I betcha. He loves bowling.
1: Good. Is he doing anything tonight?
3: I don't know, mister.
1: Do you think your mother would mind if I asked him to go bowling?
3: Oh, no, she wouldn't care, I guess.
1: Think he'd go bowling with me and Wilcox and the mayor?
3: Gee, I betcha he'd like it a lot, I betcha.
1: Okay, I'll call him up.
3: Where?
1: What you mean, where? Where is he?
3: We don't know.
1: Huh?
3: Up in Canada someplace. Hunting.
1: Well, why didn't you tell me that in the first place?
3: Because my daddy says when you go hunting, you have to be very quiet about it.
1: Oh, I see.
3: Yeah. He's trying to get a mouse's head to hang over the fireplace.
1: Not a mouse's head, sis. A moose's head.
3: Oh, if he wanted a moose's head, he wouldn't have to go clear to Canada, I betcha.
1: No.
3: There's lots of them right here. Oh. My Uncle Charlie is a moose. Only Uncle Charlie's head wouldn't look good over our fireplace on account of he smokes a pipe.
1: Oh.
3: Hmm?
1: I just said oh.
3: Oh. Hey, mister, do you know what Santa Claus is going to bring me if he reads my letter? A Shetland pony. Oh, boy.
1: Good.
3: Do you think he will, mister? Do you think Santa Claus will bring me a Shetland pony, really? Do you, mister? Do you?
1: Well, sis, I really couldn't say. All I know is this. If you want something bad enough and concentrate on it hard enough and long enough, you're liable to get it. Unless there's some reason why you shouldn't have it. In other words, sometimes we're not the best judges of what we ought to have. So if you just keep in mind the fact that in this life, we usually get not so much what we want as what we deserve, it eases up a lot of disappointments.
3: Oh, boy. Then I'm sure going to get that Shetland pony, because I deserve it. Yeah. Gee, thank you, mister. Oh, boy, a real I'm Shetland pony. I'm going to tell Willie, too. So long, mister.
1: Hey, wait a minute, sis. I didn't mean
3: Willie,
1: that you were...
3: You know what Mr. McGee told me? He said I deserved a Shetland pony because in this life we never...
4: Isn't it? I always marvel at the quality when we take it right off the master transcription disc, which is what we did here. We actually did a transfer from the Fibber McGee and Molly Johnson Wax discs. And then Mike takes that audio file and digitally remasters it.
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4: 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Thanks to the great Mike Costella. 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
29: Well, I felt like $1.50 is affordable. And still you get a lot for your money, a lot of bang for the buck. And we have a lot going on here in 5 hours, a lot of shows, a lot of fun, a lot of conversation. And I think it's worth listening to. And if you miss some of it or your station doesn't carry all of it, it's a great opportunity to still receive it at a really affordable price.
4: Yeah. And you know what else we do in that 5 hours?
29: Do we want to know?
4: Lisa drinks a lot of Roma wines.
29: Well, that's why as the night goes on, you know, things throughout the evening.
4: Slur our words a little.
29: No, I'm pretty good. I know how to hold my liquor.
4: Do you?
29: Yeah.
4: Mm. All right. Anyway, so 5-hour podcast is yours for only $1.50 a week. We charge you one time a month, $5.99. 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It sounds amazing. The links never expire. And in a month, you'll get about 20 classic radio shows because we play 5 shows every week. So times 4, that's 20. I did the math in my head.
29: You're good. You also have the opportunity to stop and start and pause and replay.
4: True.
29: And I like to do that.
4: Yeah. Yep.
29: Like I hear Carl's voice and I just fast forward right through it.
4: And then when we hear your voice, then you play.
29: That part's good, yeah.
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29: 360 if you want to be a number.
4: 360. Okay.
29: Because O is a letter.
4: Okay.
29: O. Like, oh,
4: okay.
29: Okay.
4: So that's what it is. And then sign up. We're listening to Fibber, McGee, and Molly. Funny broadcast. Great quality show. Right off the Masters. This is from November 16th, 1948. Here's the conclusion now to Fibber, McGee, and Molly.
1: Well, that's what I get for being so dad-ratted philosophic. Why don't I leave that stuff to the morning programs? My gosh, I got all of...
2: Who was that I heard heard yelling, McGee?
1: Little girl from across the street. I thought for a minute her father was going to bowl with us, but he's up in Canada hunting. I'd like to do that myself if they'd give an elk a license to shoot a moose. I always thought...
0: Hello, Molly. Hi, pal. Say, haven't we got a date to go bowling tonight?
1: Yep, at the Alley's at 8. Having 8.
2: Only Mr. Wimple can't get there, Mr. Wilcox.
0: He can't? Well, who'll we get to fill in, pal? We've got to have a four-man team or we get aced out of the league. Can you think of anybody?
1: Well, you always seem to have a cousin someplace, Junior. Haven't you got a cousin that bowls?
0: Sure. Big foul line, Wilcox.
1: Oh, yeah.
0: He'd be delighted to... No, he can't make it either.
2: Why not, Mr. Wilcox?
0: He took some shots yesterday and he's laid up in bed.
1: What was he taking shots for, Junior? Bad cold?
0: No, he got hungry for some meat and couldn't afford it, so he held up a meat market. Oh. Proprietor pulled a gun out of the cash register and got my cousin 3 times in the tenderloin. So, he can't bowl tonight.
1: No,
2: well, heavenly days, Mr. Wilcox. Don't look so worried. It'll turn out all right, I'm sure.
0: Oh, I'm not worried about him. What's got me perturbed is we've been talking for 3 minutes and I haven't been able to work the dialogue around to the product.
1: Ah, yes, the product. Well, you could have threw in something about your cousin finding a new glow at the end of a pistol and go on from there.
0: No, but it isn't about glow coat this week. It's about Johnson's paste wax.
2: Well, why do you always have to be so subtle and tricky with these things, Mr. Wilcox? Let's have it bang, bang, flat-footed right off the cuff.
0: Gee, I never thought of that. Folks, try Johnson's paste wax. It's a wonderful way to protect and beautify wood floors, linoleum, furniture, woodwork, and all wood surfaces, whether light or dark. Use it to touch up wax floors where the wear is heaviest. Johnson's paste wax is long-wearing and makes dusting a once-over, lightly sort of task.
1: Yes, sir.
0: You mean like that, Molly?
2: Why, sure.
1: Why, sure, Waxy. You don't have to be so dad-ratted ingenious all the time. Every once in a while, you got to get people's mind off your technique and onto what you're selling. Hey, we got to find a bowling partner.
0: Yeah, I'll try to think of somebody. Hey, look, how about Billy Mills?
2: Wonderful idea.
1: Hand me the phone, I'll see if I...
0: No good.
2: Why not?
0: He threw his shoulder out of joint yesterday.
2: Oh.
1: He did? How?
0: Well, you know Billy, nearsighted and too proud to wear glasses.
1: Yeah?
0: Picked up a piano and tried to play it like an accordion. But keep trying, pal. I'll see you at the Alley's at 8.
2: Having 8?
0: Having 8.
1: Well, he was a big help. Looks like everybody in town is either laid up or busy.
2: Looks like.
1: Oh, gone of all the rotten luck. Reminds me of the time I got some batter in my eye when I was beating up a batch in the bakery at Bakersfield.
2: Why, sweetheart, you never told me about working in a bakery.
1: I never told you about the time the batter splattered when I was beating batter for the bakery.
2: You never did.
1: Well, baby, stand well back. You see, the Bakersfield bakery used big batches of batter for baking, and they liked their batter beat with butter. Now, some of the batter beaters beat some awful bitter batter, but the batter I beat made better beaten batches, and baby, I beat batter by the barrel. We had about as beat up a bunch of bakers as ever balled up a bunch of batter, but the reason my batter baked better was because I beat my batter in a platter, which made a better batter, splattered the bladder, scattered the patter, sputtered the butter. Come in, quick.
3: Hello there, kids. What's new?
2: Hello, Mr. Oldtimer. McGee, maybe he's a bowler.
1: My gosh, I never thought of him. Hey, Oldtimer, you ever bowl?
3: Did I ever bowl? Why, Johnny, I've spent more time at the upper end of an alley than all the policemen who ever sneak to smoke on duty.
2: Well, I guess that solves your problem, dearie.
1: I guess it does at that. Hey, look, old-timer, we got a regular foursome that goes bowling every week, and one of our guys had to bow out tonight. How about it? You want to fill in?
3: Nope.
2: You don't?
1: Why not?
3: Listen, kids, did you know I was in the CBs during the war? Did you know that I spent 3 years, 4 months, 2 weeks, 5 days, 9 hours, and 32 minutes on the lonesomest island in the whole South Seas, nothing to do evenings but bowl on the beach with beer bottles and coconuts?
1: You mean no movies?
3: They sent us just one movie short subject, Johnny. Made us CBs so mad we bulldozed the projection booth into the lagoon.
2: Well, my goodness, what movie was it?
3: The title was Bowl Your Way to Health and Happiness. No, kids, no bowling for me. I'll play dominoes blindfolded, hide-and-go-seek near a gravel pit, Or tiddlywinks with a tiddlies wild, but no bowling. Now, sir, enough is enough. As Pavlova once said to a stage manager, don't talk to me about toe dancing, Tavarich. I've had a ballet full of it. Sorry, Johnny. So long, daughter. Howdy, bud.
1: Well, I'm just as bad off as before. No fourth for bowling. My gosh, it's 7:45. I got to get going. Hey, what'll I do,
2: well,
1: Molly?
2: Well, you just run along, sweetheart. I'll get somebody to bowl with you.
1: Yeah, but my gosh, kiddo, we've tried all afternoon to think of somebody.
2: I really thought of somebody this time. Go on now, run along.
1: Yeah, but who did you think?
2: Never mind. Just leave everything to me. I'll make a phone call and have a fourth bowler at the alleys within 20 minutes. Here's your hat.
1: Yeah, but...
2: Did I ever break a promise to you?
1: No, but...
2: All right, get going and don't worry. Goodbye.
1: Yeah, but... Goodbye.
2: Bless his exclusive little masculine heart. Hello, operator. Give me Toops' residence, please. Hello, Mrs. Toops. Molly McGee speaking. I won't be able to play bridge tonight, Clara. No, I'm going bowling with the boys.
5: The King's Men and Bella Bella...

0: Molly said she'd have somebody over here to bowl with us in plenty of time, Latriv. He ought to be here, whoever it is.
1: Well, I hope he's good. We've got a chance to move into first place tonight, you know, if we're good.
2: Yes, I'd have brought my wife along to bowl with us, but she couldn't make it.
0: Why not, Junior?
2: She doesn't bowl.
0: Oh. Well, I wish the guy'd get here, whoever he is. I'm as nervous as a turtle trying to get into a people-neck sweater.
1: Yeah. I might have hunted up another bowler myself, but I was tied up most of the afternoon.
0: You were what, Latriv?
1: I say I was tied up most of the afternoon.
0: Who did that to you, boy?
1: Who did what to me?
2: Tied you up, he means. Don't you, pal?
0: Yeah, what kind of a knot did they use, Latriv?
1: Just an ordinary square knot.
0: Huh?
1: It was my auditor. He was showing me some rope escape tricks, and he had me tied up so tight that I couldn't
0: skip
1: get
0: it,
1: away.
0: Skip it. My gosh, when you said tied up, I naturally thought you meant you were in a conference.
2: Hey, here comes the manager of the alleys, fellas. Hello, Mr. Allen.
3: Hello, Wilcox. Number 3 and 4 alleys will be vacant in a few minutes, Mayor. You fellas ready?
1: Just about, Fred. We're waiting for a substitute right now.
0: Yeah, a substitute, Fred.
2: You ought to be along any minute, though.
0: Yeah, any minute, though.
3: Okay, start when you're ready. Good luck, Mayor.
1: Thanks, Fred.
2: Say, there's some pretty good scores up out there. How do you fellas feel? Lucky?
0: Oh, I always feel lucky. Till I bowl the first ball.
1: I hope the luck I had yesterday is a good sign. I don't mind telling you boys that I picked up a pretty penny in the stock market yesterday.
0: Yeah? Lincoln or Indian?
1: I beg your pardon?
2: He means the penny. Was it a Lincoln or Indian head?
0: Yeah, what is there about one penny that makes it prettier than the next one, Latriv?
1: Look, when I said I picked up a pretty penny...
2: Yes, when you've seen one penny, you've seen them all, I always say. How's that, pal?
0: Good, Junior, good.
1: Evidently, you fellows don't pay much attention to coins. Here, I've got the penny right here. See for yourself. See how bright and shiny?
0: Mm.
1: Isn't that a pretty penny?
0: Mm.
1: I picked it up in the stock market, lying under a desk.
2: Hey, what were you doing lying under a desk?
0: Skip it, Junior, skip it. Nice try, but let it go. Won't work without Molly anyhow. My gosh, Latriv, if you don't cooperate any better than tonight, we... won't get enough score to win the booby prize tonight.
2: Well, personally, I'd like to get started. Where's that guy Molly's going to send?
0: Oh, hey, look, here comes Molly herself. My gosh, the guy can't make it, and she's come down here to tell us of all the rotten
4: bread. Hello, sweetheart. Hello, Your Honor, and Mr. Wilcox.
1: Hello, Molly. Nice to see you.
0: Gee whiz, kiddo, what happened? We're ready to start.
4: I told you I'd get you another bowler, didn't I?
0: Yeah, well, where is he?
4: He's me.
0: Huh?
4: I mean, she's me.
0: What?
4: Or I'm it. You boys ready?
1: Well, this is a surprise, but I guess...
2: Yeah, you know us, Molly. We're always glad to see you. Anyhow.
4: Thanks, boys.
0: Look, Tootsie, this is for dough. This is tournament stuff.
4: Good.
0: But I mean, these scores get added up. There's only 2 more weeks of the tournament left.
4: Well,
0: and
4: let's not spend all of it talking. Oh, there's the manager, McGee. Hello, Mr. Allen.
3: Hiya, champ. Good luck.
2: Well, let's get started, huh? Yeah.
0: Okay. Maybe we can run up enough score between the three of us to carry Molly. Okay, grab a ball, Molly. Oh, you already got one. Now, look, you hold it this way, and... Oh, you know how to hold it. Okay, now stand with 1 foot forward like... Oh, you know how to stand.
4: Yes, you stand back, sweetheart.
0: Huh?
4: Watch it. Here I go.
0: Whoa.
4: Ooh.
1: A strike!
2: Why, that's great, Molly.
0: Hey, you knocked down all the pins, kiddo. That's called a strike, see? That gives you 10 and... Hey, how'd you know the manager of this place?
4: Mr. Allen? Oh, he's the one who's been giving me lessons.
0: Lessons?
4: Sure.
0: Huh?
4: Look, dearie, you're holding that ball all wrong. What? All wrong.
0: Yeah?
4: Now, if you hold it this way and let it go with a reverse twist into the 1-2 pocket, you'll either get a strike or... Here, wait till I show you.
0: Huh?
4: Set him up in the other alley, son. You see, with this grip here and little body English,
2: Well,
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7: And that is Fibber, McGee, and Molly, November 16th. 1948. Fibber is looking for a bowling partner, and I'm guessing you, it's not you, Lisa. You're 100? You bowl about 100?
8: About 100 would be about right for me.
7: Is that with the...
8: I know what you're going to say, but I'm going to make you think of it.
7: Those things in the gutters, what are those called?
8: Mm-hmm.
7: Juvenile? what are those called?
8: I'll make you think about it.
7: Do you know what it's called?
8: Of course
7: called?
8: I do.
7: Mike, do you know what it's called? What are those things
8: that the kids use?
9: Yeah.
7: What's it called?
8: Bumpers.
9: Yeah.
7: Bumpers. That's not what they're called.
9: Yeah, it is.
8: Yes,
7: they're
8: it
7: not
8: is.
7: Called bumpers.
9: Yes, it is.
8: Yes, they are.
7: No.
9: You go bumper bowling. That's what that
8: so
9: means.
8: So they bump off. So they don't, they bump off the
7: it's
8: bumpers.
7: It's called bumper bowling.
8: Yes, it is.
7: You guys are crazy.
8: We're no. both crazy.
7: You've been both drinking too much Roma wines
8: must
7: tonight.
8: It be us. It can't be you.
7: Anyway, that's Fibber, McGee, and Molly. Good show. Jim and Marion Jordan starring. Hope you enjoyed that. Sponsored by Johnson's Wax. Don't drink any Johnson's Wax, Lisa.
8: I wouldn't do
7: drink
8: that,
7: drink the Roma
8: Carl.
7: Wines. Don't drink the Johnson's Wax.
8: I'm good. I've got a good supply here.
7: All right. Time
8: okay.
7: For this month in music history.
8: All right. We are still at 1964. I think you'll recognize this little song.
7: It's been a hard...
8: Isn't that amazing? One note. That's
7: night.
8: All you
7: yeah.
8: need.
7: One note.
8: I can name that tune in one note.
7: That's really crazy,
8: isn't
7: right?
8: Isn't it?
7: It's just
8: it
7: like,
8: was like one bang. Strum.
7: He's just
8: one
7: like
8: strum
7: strumming
8: on the guitar.
7: This. Really?
8: So, of course, this is a song by the Beatles, Hard Day's
7: Who?
8: Night.
7: Never heard of them.
8: It was written by John Lennon and Paul McCartney, released on the film soundtrack of the same name, A Hard Day's Night. It's a 1964 musical comedy film starring the Beatles.
7: You know, I'm sure I've seen the film. But I can't really recollect it right now. I mean,
8: you know, it came out in the heart of Beatlemania, which was in the 60s.
7: Was it like a live action film? I'm trying to
8: they
7: think.
8: Were, they were in it. The yeah. I mean, John Lennon, Paul McCartney, George Harrison, Ringo Starr.
7: Yeah.
8: Yeah.
7: Okay. I gotta watch it.
8: Yeah.
7: A Hard Day's Night?
8: A Hard Day's Night.
7: All right, I'll have to watch it.
8: Okay.
7: All right, well, thanks, Lisa.
8: Sure.
7: More of Hollywood 360 after these words.
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7: All right, in our next hour, we're going to tune in to the Damon Runyon Theater. I just love this show because it was stories about, you know, Broadway and guys and dolls and gangsters in New York. 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
17: NBC News Radio, I'm Scott Carr. The White House says an ex-fiancée of Donald Trump Jr., Kimberly Guilfoyle, has been asked to leave her post as U.S. ambassador to Greece. This after Guilfoyle denied accusations that she'd asked a businessman and Trump supporter to pay off her $100,000 credit card debt in exchange for better access to the Trump administration. At a press briefing today, new White House press secretary Katie Zakaria said Guilfoyle had been asked to resign and they wish her well. We've learned the identity of the man who fell to his death from a Six Flags Over Georgia roller coaster Monday. Liz Kennedy reports it was 42-year-old Hassan Kareem of Atlanta.
18: The tragic event happened on the Goliath roller coaster on Monday. Kareem worked for Atlanta Public Schools. According to police, Kareem was ejected from the ride and struck other patrons before falling beneath the attraction. Four other people were injured in the incident. The ride, which reaches about 70 miles per hour, stands about 200 feet tall. A statement by Atlanta Public Schools was released on Tuesday and read that Kareem's presence and impact will be deeply missed by our students, staff, and all those whose lives he touched.
17: 3 weeks until the midterm elections, and President Trump is still stumping, this time in Wasilla, Alaska tonight, urging supporters to re-elect Republican Senator Dan Sullivan, again warning of the consequences of a Democratic victory.
19: I've done more for this state than any other state in the union, and they'll repeal it immediately.
17: This week, Trump's also set to visit Arizona, Montana, and Georgia. The Archdiocese of Los Angeles, among those encouraging Catholics to pray for Pope Leo XIV, after the Vatican announced Tuesday the Pope has lung cancer and is recovering from surgery. During Sunday prayers, Pope Leo announced that doctors had found a small localized nodule in his lung, which the Holy See press office says now doctors have removed. Scott Carr, NBC News Radio.
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17: A new scientific study is showing the several high-altitude glaciers that exist in the U.S. that have persisted for tens of thousands of years, helping boost regional water supplies, are now disappearing. And as we hear from Daniel Martindale, especially so in California.
22: That's according to new research published in the Proceedings of the National Academy of Sciences. A quarter of the glaciers in the contiguous United States have disappeared since the mid-20th century, while the total area and volume of glaciers has dropped by about a third. The study suggests glacial melting in the lower 48 states is most severe in the Sierra Nevada and parts of the Rockies. It's a product of warming temperatures and drier conditions. In the Sierra, the number of glaciers has fallen from 94 to 64 since the 1970s. I'm Daniel Martindale.
17: Billionaires in California are spending big this election cycle. Jason Campadonia tells us the electoral issues they're most interested in impacting.
23: A new report shows that the country's wealthy are spending their money on California's ballot measures for the upcoming November election. They're dumping piles of cash into the No on Prop 40 campaign or the billionaires tax, but the country's ultra-rich are also spending their money on the Yes on Prop 39 campaign. That's the California Voter ID Act. Millions have been donated by the head honcho of a shipping company, the co-founder of Airbnb, and others who have money to burn.
17: Cornell University in upstate New York is now banning all parties at frat houses for the rest of this academic year as an investigation continues into allegations that several frat members sexually assaulted a former Jane Doe student in 2024. A list of the big names from the rock world set to play iHeartRadio's Alter Ego next year. Include Evanescence topping the bill, joined by The Offspring, Death Cab for Cutie, and Modest Mouse. The night will also feature a special performance from Smashing Pumpkins frontman Billy Corgan. Alter Ego is set for January 16th in Los Angeles, with ticket presale starting October 20th. Scott Carr, NBC News Radio.
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7: Hello, everyone. I'm Carl Amari, and this is Hollywood 360, the radio show that presents all things entertainment, including trivia contests and games, movie reviews, celebrity interviews, showbiz news, and classic radio shows. My co-host is the scintillating Lisa Wolf. In this hour, we'll present a 1949 classic radio episode of the Damon Runyon Theater. But first, it's Name That Tune. Lisa Wolf Cullen will play short clips from popular songs, and a Hollywood 360 listener named Bruce will try to name that tune along with me. Right, Lisa?
8: And that's our plan. So, hey, Bruce, how
7: Hi,
8: are
7: Bruce.
8: You?
28: I'm great. How are you guys?
8: Terrific.
7: We're doing good.
8: I know you called in from Philadelphia. We're glad to have you on the show. And these are all going to be songs that Rolling Stone has named as top songs of all time, which is pretty broad category. But I'm looking at the songs, and they're all generally from the 60s and 70s. Does that sit well with you?
28: That's about my favorite. Yeah. That's I'm 56, so I love the 70s music.
8: I'm with you on that one. That's definitely my favorite.
7: Tell you what, Bruce sounds smart. I'm not gonna.
8: Carl's already getting nervous.
7: I'm worried.
28: Bruce is exhausted. I'm at work like on like hour 16.
7: Oh my god! Well, maybe I'll have a shot then.
8: What do you do, Bruce?
7: Yeah, what do you do?
28: I'm a mechanic for the Philadelphia Water Department. With all that stormwater and everything, we had a breakdown at one of our pump stations. So it has to be monitored 24/7.
7: So you're on.
8: Well,
7: you're
8: thanks
7: on,
8: for taking a break with us.
7: Yeah, for sure. All right, let's start.
8: All right, here we go. So this first song, as soon as you know the title, just shout it out. And this first song was released in 1968.
29: Take a sad song and
7: make it better.
29: That's
7: the Beatles.
28: Jude.
8: Yep. Hey, Jude, he's got it. This is definitely the Beatles.
7: Way to go, Bruce.
8: Good job. Written by Paul McCartney. And, you know, it tied for the all-time record in 1968 for the longest run at the top of the charts.
7: Wow.
8: So I figured you'd know it.
28: I probably heard it. I was three.
8: I'd heard it once or twice.
7: All right.
8: Okay, great.
7: Bruce is on the board.
8: All right. This next song, again, very recognizable, goes back to 1965 release.
28: Oh my gosh.
7: I know
28: my
7: this.
28: My generation.
8: Yes.
7: He's
8: got it. This is My Generation by The Who.
7: The Who.
8: Definitely
7: right.
8: One of their most recognizable songs.
7: My Generation.
8: Released in October of 65, and it was inducted into the Grammy Hall of Fame.
7: Yeah. All right. Bruce has got two.
8: All right. Keep it
7: Man,
8: up.
7: He may be on 16 hours of work, but he's sharp as a tack. Sharp as a tack.
28: I have a new favorite show. I was just like buzzing through the dial. I heard the phone number. I said, let me call it, you know?
7: Oh, great.
28: No kidding.
7: You're going to like it. We play a lot of classic radio shows and have a lot of fun. So check it out, Bruce. All right, here we go.
8: We think it's a great show.
28: I definitely will.
7: All right.
8: Okay. Next song goes back to 1974.
29: She keeps him away.
28: Oh my God. Bohemian Rhapsody.
8: No. Same group, though.
28: No.
8: Same group.
28: Oh, I know. Yeah,
8: different name.
28: Oh.
8: Come on, you guys.
7: I need to take a Prevagen. I didn't take my Prevagen.
8: Well, think about think about the name of the group.
6: Oh, I know it's Queen.
7: Queen. Killer Queen.
8: But they just said it, so nobody gets that one. They said it.
7: Neither one of us get it.
8: This is Killer, Killer Queen.
6: He's playing with me.
8: That's right. This is written by lead singer Freddie Mercury and recorded for their album Sheer Heart Attack in 74.
7: I should have known this because I went on tour with them and sang, you know, lead singer.
8: Back in the 70s.
7: It's a backup on Bruce, you know.
8: Yeah,
7: in my dreams of
8: Bruce. Bruce Springsteen.
6: I was there too.
7: That's why we know each other so well,
8: Bruce.
7: We're
8: both singing backup for Queen.
7: Both backup for Queen, yeah.
6: Right.
8: All right.
6: Yeah.
8: All right, this next song goes back to 19...
6: Freddie held my pacifier.
7: Yeah. Right,
8: next song, 1967.
7: Purple Haze.
6: Carl
7: got it. I got that one,
8: well,
7: I think.
8: You got one. Bruce, you let him have one.
7: I got one.
8: That's okay. You got to give him one.
6: I said Purple Rain.
8: That's another good one, but a different one.
6: I know.
8: So written by Jimi Hendrix, released in 67. You know, kind of a psychedelic experience, I would say.
7: Yeah.
8: Although Jimi Hendrix described it as a love song. So, you know, it's your own interpretation.
7: A love song. Oh, okay. Purple Haze.
6: Win or lose, this has been a highlight of my evening.
8: Oh, right. Well, we're going to make sure you win. This next song, okay, Bruce, right. You ready? I'm on your side here. Here we go.
6: I'm ready.
8: 1956. He got it. Bruce got it. Carl, I'm sure you get this one. Hound Dog, Go Bruce.
7: Way to go, Bruce.
8: Of course, this is Elvis Presley in this version, and this is his best-selling song, and really, an emblem of the rock and roll revolution.
7: This was his number one selling album of all time?
8: Song.
6: It is the number one selling album of all time?
8: It's his best-selling song.
6: Okay. All right.
8: It was, you know what? It was simultaneously number one on pop, country, and R&B charts in 1956.
7: Wow.
8: Yeah.
6: Right. Yeah. A lot of men, self-identified with that.
7: Yeah, that's a great tune.
8: Yeah. All right. Well, I think is it possible? I do have another one. Is it possible for you to win
7: Bruce
8: anymore?
7: Bruce has got
8: Bruce,
7: four.
8: You've got four to one. Here's the next song. A personal favorite goes back to 1970.
7: Layla.
8: Carl got it. That's okay, Bruce. You still won. This is Layla by Eric Clapton. Good one, Carl.
7: I don't know. I thought I heard Bruce say it about the same time I said it, though.
6: I think it was a tie.
7: See,
8: maybe I couldn't tell.
7: We tied.
8: It's kind of a photo finish.
6: A replay.
7: Yeah, I'm pretty sure
8: I have to ask my judge, Mike.
9: I'm actually going to say that Bruce took this.
8: He says Bruce got it.
7: Oh, Bruce got it even before me.
9: I heard something.
7: Yeah.
8: Yeah, because Carl's just louder than you are. That's all, Bruce.
7: You know, I'm gonna be magnanimous about this and say okay.
8: Well, either way, Bruce is the big winner. But this is by Eric Clapton, and this was recorded originally by Derek and the Dominoes. Did you know that?
7: No, yeah. Didn't know that.
8: Great job,
7: Layla.
8: Bruce from Philadelphia. I'm so glad you found us on the station and glad you took a break. We appreciate you.
6: Can I ask you a question?
7: Yeah. Sure.
6: On the part that I heard, so after this, you guys are going to play like some kind of show or something, a radio show? You're going to rebroadcast or something like that?
7: Yeah, so we play classic radio shows like The Lone Ranger and The Shadow and Jack Benny. Yeah, all the great radio shows. So we're going to play a show called Damon Runyon Theater up next. So stay tuned and listen to it. All right?
6: I definitely will. Thank you, guys.
7: All right. Thank you, Bruce. I'm going to send you a 4-CD set of the Twilight Zone radio dramas. I promise you, you'll love it. That's coming your way.
6: Nice.
7: I'm going to send it Monday, okay?
8: Thanks for calling, Bruce.
7: Thanks, Bruce.
6: Very nice. Thank you.
7: Take care. All right. Damon Runyon Theater up next. Stick around.
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7: Well, now it's time for the Damon Runyon Theater. This was a comedy drama, and it was based on the stories by Damon Runyon, who was a newspaper man and writer. He wrote some terrific stories like Guys and Dolls and Little Miss Marker. And Alan Ladd's radio production company created this series called the Damon Runyon Theater. And on this particular night, June 26, 1949, they presented the story Baseball Hattie. Here's part one now of the Damon Runyon Theater.

0: next to me. I look over, and who is it but Armand Stacy? I do not like this citizen, but he pays his way in, so there's nothing I can do about it. Then he speaks to me.
1: Great day for a ball game, huh, Broadway?
0: Yeah, for a ball game. 30,000 people here, and you sit down next to me.
1: Don't like me, do you?
0: You are not my idea of a boon companion. Now or ever.
1: Lots of people don't like me. Why should you be different?
0: So long, Armand.
1: Sure, so long. Broadway, I gotta get out of here.
0: My sentiments, exactly. You are a mind reader.
1: It can't be her, not after all these years.
0: Who are you talking about? You look like you see a ghost.
1: Ghost. Broadway, I see you around.
0: If I see you first, you will have to hunt.
2: Let me through here.
0: That, Armand takes the wind like a million gendarmes are after him. I look around to see what makes him decide not to stay. And I see her. At first, I do not believe it. But there she is, Baseball Hattie, sitting at her old place behind the Giants' dugout. Now, why Armand blows at the sight of her is quite a story, which I will tell you in a minute.

0: And now, back to the Damon Runyon Theater and the famous story, Baseball Hattie.
1: Like I say, I spot Baseball Hattie sitting behind the Giants' dugout. And it takes me back maybe 20 years before, when the Giants are playing in Philadelphia. Seems the umpire calls a close one against the Phillies, and the citizens there resent it more than somewhat. In fact, a group of them are waiting for the Giants to come from the clubhouse.
2: There they come! Yeah, Giants! Let's make them sorry they ever come to Philly! Come on, you guys!
3: Hey, Larry out of here! Larry out of here!
2: Hey, that's Beanstalk Dugler! Come on, boys! Let's put him back in the bushes!
3: Somebody gonna get hurt!
2: Come on!
3: Okay, come on, all of you! Come on!
4: I'm with you, Haystack! Grab stuff and solid and swing away!
3: You better get out of here. This ain't no place for a lady.
4: Who says I'm a lady?
3: You got him right over the head!
4: Come on back. Back away to the tunnel leading up to the street. I'll hold him off.
3: I ain't gonna leave you here with him.
4: The cops will be here soon. Come on, you yellow boobs! Come on!
3: Cops.
4: Back to that tunnel, Haystack. Come on, get going.
3: Yeah, come on. We can make it now.
1: That is how Baseball Hattie meets Haystack Dugler. They get away from the fight, and later they are sitting together in a little sandwich place. She is looking at him and says,
5: "You didn't get hurt, did you?"
6: "Me? No. You?"
5: "No."
6: "You sure pitched into those birds."
5: "Yeah."
6: "What's your name?"
5: "Hattie. Everybody calls me Baseball Hattie."
6: "Oh, sure. Baseball Hattie. Ain't you always behind the dugout when we play home games?"
5: "Uh-huh. When I can make it, I go out of town. Follow the Giants."
6: "You like baseball, huh?"
5: "Nothing like it. Ever since my father took me to my first game when I was a kid, I've been following the Giants."
6: "You ever seen me pitch?"
5: "I ain't never missed a game you're in."
6: "Pretty good, huh?"
5: "You're the best left-hander I've seen since...
6: "Since? Maybe I'm the best lefty you ever seen, huh?"
5: "You've got a curve like the letter Q. And that fast ball. When you can't see him, you can't hit him."
6: "Yeah.
5: Why'd they call you Haystack?"
6: "Maybe because I once pitched hay back in Missouri."
5: "That where you come from?"
6: "Sure. Don't you never read the sports pages?"
5: "Yeah."
6: "Well, then you ought to know."
5: "I just want to hear you say it."
6: "Why?"
5: "Don't know. Just do."
6: "You get me talking about myself, and I'll never stop."
5: "Okay, by me."
6: "Where are you from?"
5: "New York."
6: "What do you do?" Let's
5: talk about you, huh?"
6: "Sure. You see me throw a one-hitter last week?"
5: "Oh, sure. The Cubs didn't have a chance."
6: "I figure maybe I win 25 games this season in the World Series."
5: "Oh, you can do it, Haystack."
6: "Sure I can. Stand on one leg."
5: "Why are you laughing?"
6: "Oh, it's something somebody said the other day."
5: "What was it?"
6: "Somebody said if I didn't quit horsing around and living like I do, I'd burn myself out in a year." "Me, I won't never burn out. Not as long as I got this left arm."
5: "Yeah. I heard you were kind of hard to handle."
6: "I got a right to a little fun. I get out there and pitch my heart out. Comes night, I got to have a little fun."
5: "Ain't you ever worried about losing the game after having a little fun?"
6: "Me? Nah, this old arm's like a rubber whip.
5: What's the matter? Why'd you stop talking?"

0: I just noticed something, Hattie.
1: Like what?
0: Like you're a real good-looking doll. Yeah, a real good-looking doll.
2: So that is that. Hattie and Haystack make a pair from then on. And Haystacks keeps burning up the lead. Wins 14 in a row, including a no-hitter and 2 4-hitters. Then he hits a slump. And one night, Hattie gets a corner where she lives.
3: I guess you don't know me, do you, Hattie?
1: Well, maybe I do. I've seen your face someplace. Maybe in the newspapers.
3: Yeah, that could be. My name's Benson.
1: Oh, sure. Red Benson, scout for the Giants. You looking for a good second baseman here?
3: Nope. Just a good baseball fan.
1: That's me, Red. Never miss a game.
3: I wish you would.
1: Huh? What's on your mind, mister?
3: Haystack Douglas.
1: What about him?
3: You know, knocked out of the box 3 times in a row in the last 2 weeks.
1: So what? Every pitcher hits a streak like that. The best of them. Christy Mathewson, Marquard, Johnson, Bender.
3: But they all came back strong.
1: So will Haystack.
3: Now look, you want me to put it on the line straight?
1: Might be a good idea, Red. Pitch away.
3: I picked Haystack out of the bushes. I found him pitching for peanuts back in Missouri. I talked the Giants into getting him.
1: Yeah, I know all that. So you get credit for digging up a world beater. You want some kind of a medal for doing your job?
3: No. I want Haystack to be the great pitcher he can be.
1: There ain't nothing wrong with him.
3: Nothing that you couldn't cure.
1: Meaning? Meaning what?
3: Stay away from him.
1: You're kidding.
3: I'm not.
1: Mr. Benson, let me get this straight. You want me to stay away from Haystack?
3: That's it. For his sake, for the sake of the Giants.
1: Well, either one's a good enough reason, but why pick on me?
3: Why don't you take a guess?
1: Look, that port-sided apple tosser was a wild onion before I met him. I didn't add nothing. Besides, all left-handers are screwballs.
3: Granted.
1: And what are you giving me?
3: A chance.
1: For what?
3: For making something out of it.
1: Look, why don't you get back in the woodwork?
3: Now, look, Hattie. I figure Haystack's got a chance to straighten out before it's too late. We can keep him away from the high spots, level him off.
1: Then do it. I ain't stopping you.
3: But you are.
1: Look, I told you he was a runaway horse before I met him.
3: Hattie, you like baseball.
1: What's that got to do with this?
3: Everything. A few million kids get their kicks from the game. The big boys on the diamond are heroes. What do you say we keep it that
1: way?
3: So
1: who's taking candy away from the little... Well, am I?
3: Hattie, answer me a question. One question, and then I'll shut up.
1: Cheap at half the price. What's the question?
3: What kind of a reputation have you got?
1: I'm supposed to be Snow White?
3: That's none of my business, but it is my business to protect the game.
1: By throwing a few mistakes I made back in my face.
3: The fans are catching on. They're talking.
1: Oh, sure they are. When Haystack was winning, he could have been friendly with Cleopatra, Helena Troy, and a few other dolls. But as soon as the rest of the league touched him up, I'm a bad influence. Is that it?
3: Something like
1: Okay. Now take your frame out of here. Don't brighten up my place, honey. Go on, get.
3: You love the guy, Hattie? Yeah. I guess that's it. Well, I got a job to do. I got the game and the Giants to think about.
1: So?
3: So, Haystack goes on suspension.
1: What?
3: Believe me, Hattie, this isn't personal between you and me.
1: From where I stood, it was.
3: No. You love the game. I love it. It's been my life. Either you cut loose from Haystack, or he goes on suspension indefinitely. Think it over, Hattie. Think it over.
4: Think it over, Hattie. Okay?
5: I'm thinking, but don't call me Hattie.
4: Think it over. We're listening to the Damon Runyon Theater. Good. It was like a comedy drama. You know, they had moralistic endings, every one of them. It was really great. I think it's fascinating that Alan Ladd started his own production company. Here was a guy that was a busy movie star. He was in tons of movies, right? He was Shane for instance. It was great Western. But he had his own chain of restaurants. I mean, this guy was a major entrepreneur. And then, like in late 40s, he thought, you know, I like radio. Let's form a production company. I'm going to start creating radio shows. He created this show. He created Box 13 that he starred in. And then The Unexpected, which is a quarter-hour mystery show. He did that one as well. So, yeah, just a real entrepreneur, that Alan Ladd. We're listening to the Damon Runyon Theater. We'll have more of it right after these words. Stick around.
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4: I had a text from a caller asking, heard you talking about the Cinnamon Bear. Are you going to be playing it this year? No, we're not airing the Cinnamon Bear this year. We have played it before, but we're not airing it this year. But I just love the Cinnamon Bear. It was 26 quarter-hour chapters, about 7 hours. And I would have to say, the greatest Christmas and children's holiday program of all time. And it aired originally in 1937. This month in our newsletter, the Hollywood 360 newsletter, both Carl Shadow and Martin Grams both write about the Cinnamon Bear. And we reveal who played Jimmy Barton. That was a long time coming. People did not know. None of the experts knew who played the role of Jimmy Barton. We knew who played Judy Barton, his twin sister. We knew who played the Cinnamon Bear and all the other characters. But Carl Shadow uncovered it, I think, at the Library of Congress. He was able to get in there and find some contract or something like that. But anyway, Bobby LaManche, and I'm not sure if I'm pronouncing that right, LaManche or LaManche, was Jimmy Barton. 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All right, we're listening to the Damon Runyon Theater, a show called Baseball Hattie from June 26, 1949, starring John Brown. Here's the conclusion.
2: So from what I hear, Hattie does cut loose and sees no more a haystack for some time. And it seems that this does him some good because he starts burning up the league again. Then suddenly, no one sees him for 2 weeks. The Giants are slipping down in the standings like a red-hot poker going through thin ice. It is near the end of the season. With Haystack, the Giants might have been up, but without him, they are sunk. Then one night, Hattie is at her place when she hears something at the door.
1: Who's there? Who's there? Beat it before I call the cops. Go on, beat it.
22: Hattie, you better open up or I'll bust in a whole wall.
1: Haystack. Haystack, oh, you big...
22: What's the idea of locking me out, huh? What's the idea?
1: Come on, get in here before somebody sees you.
22: Everybody sees me. Greatest left-hander in our game. Greatest.
1: Come on, sit down here. Come on, sit down.
22: Who's up next? What's his weakness? Fastball? I got it. Curve? I got it.
23: Hiya, Hattie.
1: Oh, look at you. Look at you.
23: Tore my uniform. Well, tore my uniform. Gonna get fined.
1: Sit still.
22: Gotta have some fun. Pitch my heart out in the daytime. Gotta have some fun at night.
1: You big rube. You busted yourself right out of the league. You knocked yourself right out of the box.
22: Me? Me? Greatest left-hander in the game. Got a pitch. Right now.
1: Stay sitting.
22: Let me alone, will you? Got a pitch.
1: You.
22: Eddie.
1: I'll pitch. Hey. I signed out because I thought it would do you some
22: me.
1: Good.
22: You're hurting my face.
1: Yeah, I don't want to hurt your face.
22: Don't do it, Hattie. Please. No. What do you want to go and do that for, Hattie? What you crying for? Huh? For me?
1: Shut up.
22: I love you, Hattie. I want to marry you.
1: You want to marry me?
22: Sure. I can't live without you. Look, you marry me, I'll straighten up and be the greatest left-hander in the game. Huh?
1: You mean it?
22: Sure. Sure, I mean it.
1: Oh. Hey, Stag. Oh. Hey, Stag. Okay. Okay, I'll marry you. But please, Haystack, please don't pitch me any curbs.

0: And they are married. All the baseball writers are wondering what the front office of the Giants will say. But the manager says Haystack cannot possibly be any worse married than he is single, though. Now, maybe that is right. But what happens later, I will tell you in a minute.
1: And now, back to the Damon Runyon Theater and the famous story, Baseball Hattie.
0: Well, it comes on winter, and Haystack gets all through it without getting out of line once. In fact, he is so good that he gets a contract. And that spring, he reports to the Giants training camp, still towing the old straight and narrow marker. Then it is one day at the training park when Red Benson walks over to Hattie, and the scene is as follows.
2: Hello, Hattie.
3: Huh? Oh, hello, Red.
2: Looks pretty good, doesn't he?
3: Yeah, pretty good.
2: Lot of zip in that arm?
3: Lots.
2: Anything wrong, Hattie?
3: Wrong? Uh-uh. Lot of zip in the arm looks pretty good. What could be wrong?
2: Not with him. With you.
3: Me? Never anything wrong with me.
2: I noticed you don't sit with the other gals.
3: What other gals?
2: Well, the other wives of the players.
3: So? Half of them don't know nothing about baseball. They ought to be married to bookkeepers or something.
2: Don't let them throw you, Hattie.
3: What do you mean?
2: You know.
3: Huh.
2: They gave you the frost, huh?
3: I don't have nothing to do with them. If it's vice versa, it's okie-dokie with me.
2: Yeah. You did a great job on Haystack.
3: I didn't do nothing. He cleared himself up.
2: Hattie, I've wanted to talk to you about something ever since you and Haystack came south.
3: Go ahead.
2: Remember that night back in New York when I came to see you?
3: Yeah, I remember.
2: Don't.
3: Don't? Don't what?
2: Don't remember it.
3: I got a short memory, Red. As far as I'm concerned, there never was a night you came to see me.
2: You're all right, Hattie.
4: Well, what's the chinning all about?
2: How's the arm, Haystack?
4: Good. Why?
2: Well, it's going to be a tough season. Every outfit in the league's got a good club. Cards, Reds, Pirates, Cubs. They'll all be up there gnawing away at the old flagpole.
4: I'll win 25, maybe 30. Just tell the guys with the sticks to get me some runs. One's all I need.
2: Yeah. Yeah, I see. Well, I'll be seeing you. So long, Hattie.
3: See you later, Red.
4: What'd he want?
3: Nothing. Just talking.
4: Yeah? Well, I'm running in for a shower.
3: I'll wait here.
4: No, don't bother. Go back to the hotel.
3: I don't mind. I'll see if the club's got any good stick boys.
4: I said don't wait.
3: Why not?
4: Because I'm going out.
3: Where?
4: What's the difference? I'm going out to a party.
3: Party? Where are we going?
4: I'm going.
3: Haystack. I get kind of lonesome back in that hotel.
4: Buy a magazine.
3: I don't want to stay home alone again.
4: Go to a movie.
3: By myself?
4: What's the matter? You need somebody to explain the picture to you?
3: Okay, Haystack. What time will you be back?
4: Don't watch the clock, that's all.
0: And that is the way it goes. More and more, Haystack begins to feel that he makes a bad deal when he marries Hattie. But Hattie says nothing and does her best to keep him in line. Then it comes up the middle of the season. The Giants are right up in there and depending more and more on Haystack's left soup ball. But it seems that along about this time, Haystack discovers he likes to shoot craps and engage in various other pastimes that separate him from a good portion of scratch. So one night, he comes home late, and the scene is as follows.
3: Haystack?
4: Yeah, that's me.
3: What time is it?
4: Who cares?
3: I guess nobody. Haystack, sit down, will you? Here on the bed.
4: Why?
3: I got something to tell you.
4: It'll wait. I'm tired.
3: You'll like this.
4: Yeah? What makes you think I will?
3: We're gonna have a kid.
4: That's big news.
3: Did you get what I said?
4: Yeah, I got it. What's my cue? Stand on my ear and do a twist?
3: Haystack. A kid, honey. A kid, a boy like you.
4: It'll be a girl.
3: Either one's all right, but a boy. A ball player like you. Did you ever think of that?
4: Nope. Now stop yapping, will you? I'm tired. I'm pitching tomorrow.
3: You big-headed fool. You swelled up balloon. Who do you think you are?
4: What's eating on you?
3: Nothing. Just nothing. Get out of here. Get out.
4: Go on back to sleep.
3: You. You.
5: Don't do that again, Hattie. Don't never do that again.
3: Why'd I ever marry? Why?
5: You want me to answer that?
3: Get out.
5: Okay, I'll answer it. And then go. You married me because I was on the upgrade. Great chance for you to tie in with somebody who'd pull you out of the mud.
3: Hey, sir.
5: Yeah. And what was you when we married, huh? Maybe you'd like an answer to that, too. Or maybe you don't need no answer. You already got it. Okay. This washes us up.
3: Where you going?
5: Where you told me. Out.
6: Get back in there, Haystack.
5: Benson, what are you doing here?
6: Keeping tabs on you. Now get back in there.
5: Putting a tail on me, huh?
6: Yeah. Hello, Hattie.
3: Red. Oh, Red.
6: Haystack, I trailed you tonight from one joint to another. Now I caught up with you.
5: Beat it.
6: Shut up and listen. Hattie.
3: What?
6: I heard what went on. I was standing outside.
5: Oh, great. Just great.
6: I'm glad I did. You're staying. You're staying if I have to choke some sense into you.
5: Red, let go. Let go.
6: Now, you listen to me, you great big hero. You make one move to leave Hattie, and I'll give the whole story to every sports writer in the business. I'll see that they open up on you with every typewriter in the country. When they finish, you won't be able to get a job pitching beanbags in a carnival.
5: Sure, sure. And kill the chance for the pennant?
6: Yeah, even that. Baseball's my life. The Giants are my life. But so help me, Haystack. I swear to heaven I'll see us finish last before I let you walk out on Hattie.
7: And Haystack does not walk out. He can do nothing but pitch. And underneath, he knows that once he has finished doing that, he is very much out in the cold indeed. Well, it comes up the end of August, and the Giants are fighting for the front end of the league. And an important series with Brooklyn is coming up. Everybody knows that Haystack is due to pitch at least two of the games, and he can generally beat the Dodgers of that year just by tossing his glove out on the mound. Then one evening, he comes home to Hattie with a guest, and the scene is as follows.
5: Hattie! Hattie!
3: Yeah? What do you want, Haystack?
5: You know Armin Stacy.
3: Yeah, I heard of him.
8: How are you, Mrs. Douglas? Nice to see you again.
3: Sure. Haystack, what's the idea of bringing home this two-bit gambler?
8: You don't like me, Mrs. Douglas.
5: Don't pay no attention to her, Stacy.
8: I'll forgive her.
3: What'd you want, Haystack?
5: Me and Stacy's got some business to talk over. Why don't you go to a movie?
3: I'm staying.
8: It won't take long, Mrs. Douglas. Just as long as it takes to walk around the block.
3: Haystack, what are you up to?
5: Business, I told you. Now beat it. Either you beat it out, or me and Stacy will go someplace else. And I might break training. Get it?
3: I... All right. I'll go.
8: You know, you handle that very nicely, Haystack.
5: Yeah. Now talk.
8: Haystack, you're on my books for $5,000. I've carried you for 6 months.
5: I know that, and you know it. It ain't news.
8: I'm just reminding you. Now... You pitch tomorrow against Brooklyn.
5: Yeah?
8: The odds are 2-1 against the Dodgers, if you pitch.
5: If? I got no choice.
8: I don't want you to have one. Sure, pitch, but not so good.
5: Blow the game?
8: It'll cancel the $5,000, and you get 3 more.
5: When?
8: $1,000 now and 2 more after the game.
5: Hmm. You stand to make a killing, huh?
8: I'll get something out of it, yeah.
5: Make it 4,000, you get yourself a winner.
8: Well, I'm not one to haggle. It's a deal. Now, can you make it look good?
5: Sure. A little less on a fastball. A curve don't break in right. I feed a wrong ball to a long hitter and a...
8: What? Mrs. Douglas. That was a short walk.
3: I ain't never been away, Stacy.
5: You...
8: Huh? You heard that?
3: Yeah.
8: So? If Haystack doesn't blow the game, I'll squeeze for the $5,000 he owes me. If he plays my way, who knows the difference?
3: Haystack, you ain't gonna do it.
5: Why not?
3: Haystack, I know you're a liar, a cheat, but nobody can tell me you'll drop down so low to toss off a ball game.
5: Well, are you gonna feed me that stuff about the great American game?
3: Yeah. Haystack, you ain't gonna do it. You ain't gonna do it because of our kid. Your son and my son who'll grow up to be a ball player.
5: The kid ain't even here yet. She's got him pitching no-hitters.
3: He'll have your name. If anybody finds out you toss a ball game, what chance will he have?
5: Nobody finds that out. Now stop yapping.
3: They always find out a dirty deal like this. Especially if you deal with a dog like Stacy.
8: Oh, please, Mrs. Douglas.
3: You'll be the first one to holler copper if it's found out. Because he's a stool pigeon at heart. Haystack, you ain't gonna do it.
8: Haystack, where'd you get that gun?
5: Hattie, you're going nuts. Put that away.
3: I'm gonna fix it so he don't bribe you.
8: Haystack. Haystack, I... Yeah, you can't prove a thing. Can't prove a thing on me.
3: Haystack. Honey. Haystack.
5: Did you have to make it? My left arm. Eddie.
7: Well, there was a big holler about the thing, but it comes out in the newspapers that Hattie aims for Stacy and hits Haystack, and of course Stacy brings no charges. When the doctors are through with Haystack, he will never pitch again. There is a big benefit game, and Haystack gets 25,000 fish. Then he and Hattie go to the Pacific coast, and the last I hear, he passes away being a respectable grocer. And Hattie? That is the payoff of the story, and one which I will tell you in a minute. Well, that is the story so far. Then, like I say when I first begin, Armand Stacy does a quick fade when he sees Hattie. Now, I am more than somewhat curious. So I get to where Hattie is.
3: Well, well, Broadway, how are you?
7: Just fine, Hattie. And you?
3: Good, good. A little older than when I saw you last. Yeah.
7: You know, it is like old times seeing you here behind the Giants dugout.
3: Yeah, it is.
7: Yeah, it is.
3: Wasn't that Armand Stacy you was with just a minute ago?
7: Hattie, I am not with him. Furthermore, I never am with him. He is always with somebody.
3: I know what you mean. He's seen me and he beat it.
7: Yeah, I guess he figures you are still mad that you miss him that day and hit Haystack.
3: Hey, Broadway, did I ever tell you where I come from?
7: Huh? No, you do not.
3: My father ran a carnival when I was a kid.
7: Seems to me this is a funny time to be giving me the story of your life.
3: Uh-huh. But you said Armand was scared of me, thought I was still after him. You know, I minded the shooting gallery at the carnival when I was a kid. Got to be a pretty fair shot.
7: Yeah, I guess that would be natural. In fact, it would be unnatural for you to miss anybody you aim at close range.
3: Yeah, it would. Now,
9: ladies and gentlemen, the battery for today's game.
7: Well, Hattie,
9: for the Giants, catching Pinky Stanley. Pitching Darryl Douglas.
7: Darryl Douglas. Hattie, is that...
3: Yeah. A great left-hander. Just like his father. But Broadway...
7: Huh?
3: That's where the resemblance ends.
1: And so ends the famous Damon Runyon story, Baseball Hattie. Listen in again next week for... The Damon Runyon Theater. The Damon Runyon Theater with John Brown as Broadway is directed by Richard Sandville, and the stories adapted for radio by Russell Hughes. Vern Carstensen is in charge of production. This is a Mayfair production.
10: And that's the Damon Runyon Theater, June 26, 1949, Baseball Hattie, starring John Brown. And that was produced by Alan Ladd's Mayfair Productions. And the announcer on there, Frank Gallup. You know what he used to do, Lisa?
11: Gallop off into the sunset.
10: Exactly right.
11: I have known you way too long.
10: Way. You know, that's the...
11: Way is the key word.
10: That's the optimal mm-hmm. word there.
11: Way. Do it like lots of Y's
10: way
11: on there.
10: So too long.
11: Mm-hmm.
10: All right. So it's time for this month in music history.
11: Yes, we're going back to 1964. Carl, I want you to tell me the name of this song.
10: Mm-hmm.
11: Or who's singing? That's fine too. Anything.
10: Bobby Darin.
11: No.
10: Oh, Ragdoll.
11: Ragdoll. It's the Four
10: Ragdoll.
11: Seasons.
10: Four Seasons.
11: He said it like 1 second after I did. I just picked. to the Jersey Boys. I love the Four Seasons.
10: You do love the Jersey Boys.
11: I've seen that show 4 or 5 times.
10: Really?
11: And I love it more every time I see it. So,
10: yeah.
11: What can
10: well,
11: I say?
10: Well, they're super talented.
11: Super talented. Ragdoll, written by Bob
10: Ragdoll.
11: Bob Gaudio, recorded by the Four Seasons, released in 64. And it reached number one on the Billboard chart, remained there for 2 weeks. So, I'm
10: so
11: not
10: what is
11: the
10: this
11: only
10: song
11: person.
10: About? What is this song about?
11: What is this song about?
10: Besides a ragdoll.
11: I couldn't tell you.
10: So, you just... I like to know what the song is about. That's important
11: to
10: me.
11: Well, somebody knows that. I don't, but I could.
10: Remember the Raggedy Ann dolls way back then?
11: Of course, and Andy. I still have them.
10: You have the,
11: yeah,
10: yours?
11: Yeah, because I bought, no, they're not, I mean, I bought them for my daughter, so I still have them.
10: Raggedy Ann.
11: Do you want to know what's
10: about? No.
11: You're not interested because I
10: well, we don't have time.
11: Up.
10: We got to go to a commercial.
11: Okay, well, I'll
10: check
11: tell
10: it
11: you
10: out on the commercial. All right, more of Hollywood 360 after this short break.
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10: All right, in our next hour, it's my mom's favorite radio show.
11: Life with the
10: with
11: Luigi.
10: Luigi. And she's listening right now, my mom.
11: Oh, you're making
10: she
11: her stay up so late.
10: She never misses the show. She takes a nap before and then...
11: That would be nice, wouldn't it?
10: Yeah, Life with Luigi from 1949. And then we'll be playing our game, Quote This, won't
11: That's
10: we?
11: That's right. We've got some TV commercials. So,
10: TV commercials?
11: Yes, TV Quote commercials.
10: Are you sure about that?
11: Oh, I'm sure I wrote it.
10: All right. Well, then stick around for that because Life with Luigi and Quote This is coming your way next. And, you know, in our fifth hour, which a lot of people don't get.
11: Right.
10: Tales of the Texas Rangers. We'll be right back.
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18: NBC News Radio, I'm Scott Carr. The White House says an ex-fiance of Donald Trump Jr., Kimberly Guilfoyle, has been asked to leave her post as U.S. ambassador to Greece. This after Guilfoyle denied accusations that she'd asked a businessman and Trump supporter to pay off her $100,000 credit card debt in exchange for better access to the Trump administration. At a press briefing today, new White House press secretary Katie Zakaria said Guilfoyle had been asked to resign and they wish her well. We've learned the identity of the man who fell to his death from a Six Flags Over Georgia roller coaster Monday. Liz Kennedy reports it was 42-year-old Hassan Kareem of Atlanta.
19: The tragic event happened on the Goliath roller coaster on Monday. Kareem worked for Atlanta Public Schools. According to police, Kareem was ejected from the ride and struck other patrons before falling beneath the attraction. Four other people were injured in the incident. The ride, which reaches about 70 miles per hour, stands about 200 feet tall. A statement by Atlanta Public Schools was released on Tuesday and read that Kareem's presence and impact will be deeply missed by our students, staff, and all those whose lives he touched.
18: 3 weeks until the midterm elections, and President Trump is still stumping, this time in Wasilla, Alaska tonight, urging supporters to re-elect Republican Senator Dan Sullivan, again warning of the consequences of a Democratic victory.
20: I've done more for this state than any other state in the union, and they'll repeal it immediately.
18: This week, Trump's also set to visit Arizona, Montana, and Georgia. The Archdiocese of Los Angeles among those encouraging Catholics to pray for Pope Leo XIV after the Vatican announced Tuesday the Pope has lung cancer and is recovering from surgery. During Sunday prayers, Pope Leo announced that doctors had found a small localized nodule in his lung, which the Holy See press office says now doctors have removed. Scott Carr, NBC News Radio.
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18: A new scientific study is showing the several high-altitude glaciers that exist in the U.S. that have persisted for tens of thousands of years, helping boost regional water supplies, are now disappearing. And as we hear from Daniel Martindale, especially so in California.
24: That's according to new research published in the Proceedings of the National Academy of Sciences. A quarter of the glaciers in the contiguous United States have disappeared since the mid-20th century, while the total area and volume of glaciers has dropped by about a third. The study suggests glacial melting in the lower 48 states is most severe in the Sierra Nevada and parts of the Rockies. It's a product of warming temperatures and drier conditions. In the Sierra, the number of glaciers has fallen from 94 to 64 since the 1970s. I'm Daniel Martindale.
18: Billionaires in California are spending big this election cycle. Jason Campadonia tells us the electoral issues they're most interested in impacting.
25: A new report shows that the country's wealthy are spending their money on California's ballot measures for the upcoming November election. They're dumping piles of cash into the No on Prop 40 campaign or the billionaires tax, but the country's ultra-rich are also spending their money on the Yes on Prop 39 campaign. That's the California Voter ID Act. Millions have been donated by the head honcho of a shipping company, the co-founder of Airbnb, and others who have money to burn.
18: Cornell University in upstate New York is now banning all parties at frat houses for the rest of this academic year as an investigation continues into allegations that several frat members sexually assaulted a former Jane Doe student in 2024. A list of the big names from the rock world set to play iHeartRadio's Alter Ego next year. Include Evanescence topping the bill, joined by The Offspring, Death Cab for Cutie, and Modest Mouse. The night will also feature a special performance from Smashing Pumpkins frontman Billy Corgan. Alter Ego is set for January 16th in Los Angeles, with ticket pre-sale starting October 20th. Scott Carr, NBC News Radio.
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2: Psst. Hey, you. Yeah, you. Do you know where you are? Well, you've done it now. You're listening to KCAA Loma Linda, your CNBC news station. So expect the unexpected.

0: The Russian plague, Krista Pike, wakes up, and Hurricane Isaiah's pretty nasty stuff. Hey, everybody, I'm Kate Delaney. But right at the top, we always swing into the rundown here on America Tonight. So we start with this, and it is Hurricane Isaiah's. How bad will it get? And, of course, who's affected? I talked about that in the previous show. It is that northern Gulf area, so the Gulf Coast on high alert as Isaiah's strengthen into a hurricane. Late on Wednesday, that was announced that was happening, as you know, and it's moving further north and is expected to make landfall in the Panhandle on Friday night. So the National Hurricane Center confirmed on Wednesday they get Isaiah's into a Cat 1 storm. It's expected to land, to hit, and maybe a Cat 2. Yikes. It is the first Atlantic hurricane of the season and the latest first hurricane on record ever since they started keeping records, which really that says something about how hurricanes have been. But as of Thursday, the storm is about 300 miles south of the U.S. Gulf Coast. So the countdown, sadly, is on, and the warnings are in effect. Hurricane warnings are in effect. Pensacola, Panama City, Mobile, Alabama. Oh, my good friends in New Orleans, watch out. The tropical storm watch is on you. Not quite as bad as Mobile and Pensacola and Panama City, but right there, the belly of the beast does lie in your region. And so, you know, you had the hurricane watch was upgraded to a hurricane warning from Ocean Springs, Mississippi. Great place. I spent some time there, to the Bay Gulf County line in Florida. So what does that mean? Wind gusts up to 85 miles an hour as of Thursday. The president was asked about the hurricane, and especially because he's making a trip to Alabama. Here's what he said.
1: Well, hurricane and football. I love Alabama. I got to go to a game. I can't be off New York. Look, I mean, if there's an emergency, if there's a hurricane, I don't want to do anything to take the focus of all of the great people that work on those things. You know, they have some tremendously great people. I don't want to take the focus off. But so we'll have to see. I hadn't heard about a hurricane. A hurricane is going in the vicinity of Alabama. That's not good.
0: So who knows if that trip actually goes through, because, of course, he said it and he's right. He wouldn't want to take anything away from what the efforts are to help people there. I mean, even the Alabama governor, Kay Ivey, said that this is going to allow, by issuing state of emergency orders already on Thursday, it's going to allow the state to take any needed steps ahead of the landfall of this hurricane. So approaching the weekend, any travel plans, all that stuff, they're saying make sure you have reliable information. Boy, do we talk about that all the time. You know, what kind of radio is so key? I mean, radio saves lives in so many of these situations. So key to have the go bag, to know what is your plan. And I'm telling you, again, skirting like kind of right there on the edge in Alabama, but absolutely it looks like a direct hit as of now, because we know they can all shift. But Pensacola looks to be right in the middle of this thing. Rain from Isaiah's could reach New Orleans to Pensacola for sure, along that Gulf Coast on Friday. So be looking for that large, rather dangerous waves. That's kind of things that we're talking about that you can expect. All right, Krista Pike, what is the latest? So Krista Pike is the craziest story, right? Is conscious and asked, where am I? After the botched execution attempt on Krista Pike. So at 50 years old, she's been in prison now for a long time, decades, and she continues to get medical care after she survived those two lethal doses and was hospitalized following what happened on September 30th when she was supposed to die, when she was supposed to be executed in Nashville, but it didn't happen. And, you know, even Pike's attorney described her recovery as medically unprecedented and said they expect a long road to recovery. She's got pneumonia, blood clot in one of her arms, and a few other things that, of course, they're working on. And the rest of it is just a big, big question mark. I said this before, all that time on death row, all the challenges, everything else, the family going through this for decades of the victim, again and again and again, every time things came up.
2: All right, here it is. I'm Kate Delaney, and I am coming at you live, of course. One of the big stories, we heard what happened last week at the botched execution, so much conversation still about that, and a lot of conversation about the death penalty, the humanity of it, and part of the reason why is because of what happened with Christa Pike. And then the story really starting off in the beginning of this week, so much of it is the changing of the old from the new. And one of the big things that happened out at the White House is Katie Zachariah, who is the new White House press secretary. She was chosen. You know, there was so much speculation as to who would end up in that position. And one of the things that happened is she cracked open the mic, so to speak, at the White House. And here's what she said.
3: I get to do what I was doing on the outside already, which was hoping to amplify, multiply, and expand upon President Trump's incredible agenda for the American people.
2: Yeah, and, you know, see, short and sweet, she talked about a couple of other things and then left the White House because there was things that were happening outside of the White House. And, I mean, that's it. Like I said, when I said the changing of the guard, that truly is what happened, because you had Caroline Leavitt, who was there for some time, just in the very beginning of this second administration for Donald Trump, and now you have some new faces, and she's one of them. Pretty tough job being the White House secretary. Another story I think that makes you think, wow, when you go on a roller coaster, is the sad story of what happened with this man that fell off the coaster. I guess people were trying to grab him. People were trying to save him as they saw him fall off. And this was a Six Flags coaster, and it was called the Goliath. And here's what one of the eyewitnesses had to say.
4: Look, and because I'm watching the rides, because that's the best part of the track, you know? And we just look, and I just see somebody fly out. And just fly into the woods. And, you know, like, we're just like, oh my God, somebody flew. And the kids next to us took off running. And my son took off running to go check. But, you know, the woods are all blocked off. And I wasn't sure, because I was like, that's not what happened. That's not what I saw. And, you know, maybe somebody had a bag or something. And so we finished what we were doing. And when we were free to go, I ran and I checked. And I was absolutely right. I knew what I saw.
2: Yeah, so one person died, 42-year-old Hassan Karim. He apparently slipped out of his seat and turned sideways and kind of flipped into the air and then came down. People were trying to, I mean, they were going 70 miles an hour. People were trying to grab him, and this was Six Flags over Georgia's. It was the Goliath roller coaster, and hit again the ride several times before he completely fell to the ground. And what made that open, what happened there, that's now, of course, what's being investigated. So there were some other people that were injured in that incident, because I think the force was so much they were just trying to grab him. And this happened shortly before 4 o'clock on Monday. Of course, that ride is shut down, as are several other rides that are similar to that at parks across the country, Six Flag parks across the country. All right, hang with us. Much more coming your way as we continue here on ATN.
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0: to shape that technology for good.
1: Boy, isn't that the truth? And this is what people are talking about. That's exactly right. Give us some examples, if you would, of what, you know, specific examples of what we're talking about.
0: Yeah, at Gloo, we have been building, you know, Gloo's a leading platform for the faith and flourishing ecosystem, and we've been building solutions, benchmarks and standards around artificial intelligence. And so AI, it has great things. Like any technology, there is great upsides, and there's also downsides. You know, if you go back to the social media revolution not so long ago, there were some great upsides, networking and connecting. There are also some very negative implications that we've seen in socially. And so the same is true of AI, that there have been already some great upsides, but there are some downsides. And so at Gloo, we have built a series of benchmarks called the Flourishing AI Benchmarks that really measure, do these AI large language models actually support human flourishing, human well-being in our society?
1: Yeah, so, I mean, that's great talking about this benchmark that you've created. Why do we need a benchmark?
0: Benchmarks, like many things, you know, have helped, I think, revolutionize, right? So if we think about hospitals and benchmarking, and we think about schools and benchmarking, they've brought not only safety, but also equity and fairness and awareness of what is right and wrong. And so in AI, you know, there's a desperate need in artificial intelligence to bring a standard approach to, does this technology support the human well-being, the human flourishing of our society?
1: Yeah, and I mean, there's a hashtag, human flourishing, related to AI. What are other steps that are being taken in the industry?
0: You know, there are a few other emerging efforts. I will be honest and say that they are very few and far between. And so Gloo really has been leading the way in this conversation around ethics and values when it comes to AI.
1: Yeah, and so I'm sure people have so many more things they would like to know about Gloo, and I know you have a fantastic website. Where can people go?
0: It's Gloo.com, so it's Gloo.com/AI.
1: Nice. All right, Brianna Shaw, thank you so much, Director at Gloo.
0: Thank you so much for having me.
1: All right, each and every week we bring you a little bit of AI, and of course that's one version of things that are happening when it comes to the AI world. What's the flip side of that, and what else is going on? Is there a subject that most people don't agree on? And I think it would be artificial intelligence in all shapes and sizes of what's happening. And, you know, the FBI just arrested an OpenAI employee accused of placing recording devices in the company conference room, because if you think about the debate and you think about what's happening, this was an engineer, and the engineer has been, has been charged in this case with secretly installing this recording device inside this conference room. And what they're saying was an effort to capture sensitive conversations about the technology. And this was a 35-year-old Saudi national who was picked up on Friday, a week after ChatGPT, the ChatGPT maker, rather, discovered an audio recording device hidden inside a company conference room. And the complaint didn't identify the company, but the company confirmed in a separate statement that it had discovered what they call a sophisticated recording device that was hidden in the office, and used models to understand the device and where it had come from, identifying that specific employee had planted it a few days earlier, and then went to the FBI with it, and said they were grateful that the agents and prosecutors moved pretty quickly to make an arrest. And of course, that investigation, what are they going to say? It's ongoing, and they're waiting to see what happens there, you know, where this ends up. But it doesn't detail what might have happened with the communication, but the company said it was, again, pretty sophisticated. So it was designed to evade detection, and it had advanced encryption, it had audio monitoring capabilities, and they said they had evidence that the employee was going to place other devices throughout the other parts of the building for the sole purpose of recording meetings. And so the So the employee that was picked

0: up made his first court appearance on a charge of using or endeavoring to use an electronic, mechanical, or other device to intercept oral communications. And he's due back in court on the 19th. This is a big deal because if you think about when you talk about sophisticated equipment and what would have been used with that recording. And so now the company has added a camera to the room that actually captured, because they had problems or they were worried about things happening and having people having access to the room and the conversations. So consequently, they had just put that camera in a couple of weeks before, and they were able to find where he had installed the device. They were able to see him doing that. And so it was some kind of a productivity tool. And that was something that was supposed to be used in a much different way that he then flipped on them and used against them. And how about that? He had gone in, I guess, with a bag into the room and then pulled something out of the wallet. And that's when he placed that hidden device, or he thought was hidden anyway, inside the room. Wow. But they got him. That's the key thing. They got him and they had him on camera, apparently. So, I mean, in black and white, it's pretty hard to deny. So in the world of AI, you know, turning the tables in a much different direction. All right, speaking of turning the tables, this was a big story too, and I happened to catch this, which, by the way, I was in Frankfurt, Germany, and I was at the world's largest book fair, and I'll have all those sights and sounds for you in the next couple of weeks, people that I interviewed, the conversations I had up and down the hallways there, over a million people were expected to come. I'll get the exact number of people, but people from all over the world. And certainly there were some Americans there. And this story happened while I was there. And somebody I was talking to was telling me about it. And it was Kelly Clarkson. She was in a small store in Brooklyn, and she saw something in the store that she liked. It was called Art of Play, a store there that had like books and games and cards, you know, that kind of thing, a specialty store, and they host magic shows. But apparently she put on social media that things turned negative when she was looked at like she couldn't afford something in the store. And she said the store just lost a huge sale. She put this on her on one of her social media accounts, and she named the store and she gave it a thumbs down. So there was a back and forth with the store making its own post saying that the item was even for sale, and then said that they had tried to find her an alternative, but Kelly Clarkson said that wasn't true. So after her initial post, there was a barrage of commentary, and the store owners say in the real world, you can't have that. There was hateful messages and reviews, and even someone showing up at the store. Yikes. But, you know, that's the power of celebrity and how potent it can be, influencing how people feel and impacting things that happen. So, you know, that's called influence. And you know, the store is saying, but what she was talking about didn't happen in our opinion at all. And that the item that she was even looking at was not for sale. So, you know, it's interesting because you can certainly have positive ripples from social media when you're someone famous, but then this is a flip side of somebody making a comment and having a negative impact on the small business. And so the store owner said they just couldn't let that sit. There was a lot of uproar, and he went to social media and, you know, he said there's this weird kind of thing of this false sense of reality. And people are watching and listening to your content. Boy, no kidding. Hey, coming up, among other things, we're going to wrap in a conversation with Joanne Butler about the fall and a mic drop.
1: Considered by most, optimized curcumin is one of the few bioavailable and highly absorbable curcumin products on the market. Hi, I'm Dr. Mitch. Since most chronic diseases have inflammation, our optimized curcumin seems to be a perfect addition to any nutritional program. It makes sense to me that preventing or reducing inflammation is a key component to our overall health. The Mayo Clinic found that curcumin can decrease swelling and inflammation, has antioxidant properties, and research suggests that curcumin can prevent cancer, or at least slow the spread of cancer, and in many instances make chemotherapy more effective. It protects our healthy cells even from radiation. 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

0: talking fall refresh this morning and some lifestyle essentials you can't live without. Joining us, you know her. She's one of my favorites, and she's got her favorite finds, lifestyle editor Joanne Butler. Joanne, always happy to have you.
1: Always good to be with you, Kate. Thanks for having me.
0: So where do we start?
1: Well, let's start with something to make laundry a little easier. You can't see it, but I have the Wash Tower from LG here, which is recognized by Consumer Reports for appliance reliability for 7 years in a row now. It's a full-size washer and dryer combined into this one streamlined vertical design, so it takes up less real estate in your space, which is great. And it uses LG's built-in ThinQ AI to detect and select optimal settings, and basically takes all the guesswork out of laundry from start to finish. So large loads get the right care with less effort. Controls are also conveniently positioned, so easy to use. And with ThinQ, you can manage laundry from anywhere with smart features that are backed by LG's reputation, you know, for being really reliable. So it's a great piece and really nice looking.
0: Wow, sounds great. What else do you have for us?
1: Next up, something for hosting your friends and family. You're just cozying up for nights in. Lysol air sanitizer is always a must-have essential at my house, actually here in the studio too, to sanitize the air and help eliminate odors. And I love their new seasonal scents. They're limited edition, and they have apple cinnamon, which is this blend of crisp apple and has warm cinnamon notes, your classic fall scent, super yummy. And then winter woods, which is a fresh pine and subtle wood notes, perfect for a cold winter day. They just smell so amazing, Kate. And you know, Lysol air sanitizer kills 99.9% of odor-causing bacteria in the air, so it's great this time of year for cold and flu season. Again, they're limited edition, so you got to get your hands on them now. And you can find them pretty much at most U.S. retailers like Walmart, Target, and Kroger.
0: Ooh, sounds great to me. Anything else?
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0: Ooh, sounds great. I'm hungry now. Joanne, always got good stuff for us. This was awesome. Thank you so much.
1: Woohoo! Thank you, Kate. Thanks for having me, and happy fall.
2: Yeah, it's interesting. You know, we're talking about snacks, and having gone from the U.S. to Frankfurt, Germany, and I haven't had a flight like that in a while. It was more than 10 hours, 10 and a half hours, and going through security this time around with a quick turnaround. You had the dogs that were there sniffing for drugs. They sniff for money. They can tell when people have over $10,000. They sniff for any kind of drugs whatsoever. And coming out of Florida, they do a one by one as you're getting on the plane. So you are circled by, in this case, two different dogs. It was really interesting to have that happen, and just what it was like going through customs and how many different times you're checked, and how the Germans do it. And they definitely have a very big presence through customs, just much like the United States, that's for sure. All right, on the lighter side, a couple of things. One, we're doing Nail the Score at the tail end of this hour, so you can call in once I announce what the game of the week is, and you can guess who you think is going to win and what the final score is going to be. You just have to have this number handy, 612-465-9695, 612-465-9695, or you can always email me, Kate at Kate Delaney. radio.com. Once again, I announce what that game is. Then you just have to say, you don't have to know anything about football, who you think's going to win and what you think the final score will be. What you think the final score will be with that in the game that you know, that I announce. And on the lighter side, since I've been in Germany, boy, a lot of people certainly have had birthdays because the candles keep getting blown out and time waits for no man or no woman for that matter. So if you're celebrating a birthday, happy, happy birthday to you. Yeah, you celebrate a birthday with Sacha Baron Cohen. He is 55 years old. He is an English actor, filmmaker, comedian. He's known for that, certainly, for Ali G, for Bruno, for so many different characters, of course. And he's gotten all kinds of, like, Gold Globes. He went Academy Award nominations and Emmys and whatnot. And he started off where I think he got even more attention for Borat, and then Borat subsequent movie film, and some of the other things that he's produced and been into as well. 55 years old. Jerry Rice, who you know from the football field if you are a fan of the great game of the NFL, which I said we have nailed the score coming up. He played 20 seasons for the San Francisco 49ers. He also, though, ended his career with the Oakland Raiders and the Seattle Seahawks, just brief stints there. I interviewed him a couple of times in my sports side of my career. He's one of the most prolific wide receivers in NFL history. I mean, crazy career totals. In fact, he was listed in the Sporting News as one of the 100 greatest football players of all time. A lot of people don't know his background. Where did he play college? He played four. I mean, most people that are huge football fans do, but a lot of people don't realize he played four seasons with the Mississippi Valley State Delta Devils. And the where he went on and how he trained and those championships that he one, pretty exciting to see. You know, he was drafted in 1985, first round, 16th overall pick. Three-time Super Bowl champ, Super Bowl MVP, and certainly statistically, he is at the top of so many categories for wide receivers, receptions and touchdowns and receiving yards and total touchdowns and postseason records, and it would take half an hour to go through all of his stats. So worthy of that. And then Ashanti is 46 years old, and what's interesting about her is she, of course, is a singer and a songwriter and actress, and she was discovered by a record producer who had a label called Murder, Inc., and it was an imprint of Def Jam Records, and she was on a couple of other people's songs, and that got her a little bit of attention, and then her debut album, you know, cracked some of the top lists and hit that platinum level, and that's when you really, really get that's when you really, really in the music world get that notoriety and more people start to hear your songs and play it. And that happened to her, where her songs were breakouts from her album. And she's sold now nearly 30 million records worldwide. And she has been in a couple of different things film-wise. She was in Coach Carter and The Muppets Wizard of Oz and John Tucker Must Die and Resident Evil Extinction. So you get the gist of it. So once again, happy birthday if you are celebrating a birthday today. All right, so how about this? You're on a plane. It turns around. You don't have any idea. Why is the plane turning around? A British Airways flight had that happen because of a cracked window. Yeah, I always wonder about that with the windows, and especially since I just flew internationally. But this British Airways flight from Gatwick to Portugal, had to go back to Gatwick about an hour into their flight after a window was reported cracked by a passenger. Everybody was okay. They landed safely, and they say it was just a minor technical issue. That's what they, you know, that's what they call it. It happened on Tuesday, and like I said, pretty quickly into the flight, they were over northwestern France when that happened, when the flight tracking data reported a passenger window is cracked, and so that's structural damage to a window panel. They would, in any case, you would have to go down, right? Because that's cabin pressure, I guess, was maintained, thank goodness, and oxygen masks didn't have to be released, but you have to respond to that. On aircraft that we're in now, it's kind of multi-layered. You have an outer glass and an inner protective layer. So even if a crack is detected, the standard procedure is to divert to the nearest airport and go to a lower altitude to reduce pressure, the differential of the pressure. And so that's what they did. They descended from 350 to 180 over 15 minutes before they landed. The good news is that, yes, it was declared an emergency. Yes, they had to go down, but it was, of course, what the procedure would be and what they would do, and everybody was fine. All right, we're fine, too, because we are live, of course, here back from Frankfurt, Germany. And coming up next, we have Nail the Score. What game will it be? It doesn't matter. You just have to let us know once we announce it who you think is going to win and what the final score is going to be. That's coming up next here on America Tonight.
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0: It's now time for the weekly installment of Nail the Score.
1: Yes, it is time for Nail the Score. Woohoo! Boy, am I glad to be back behind this mic live in the United States of America after a trip overseas to Frankfurt, Germany, where actually a lot of people were asking about your American football. I had a couple of conversations, it just so happens, with some people in the sports world who were hawking sports books at the world's largest book fair. So this isn't about a book. This is about scores. And this is about, we are still in the beginning of the season, by the way. Terry Bradshaw and I catch up for a conversation coming up on our next show. You do not want to miss this. I'm giving away some of Terry Bradshaw's books. I'll have more on that as the weeks continue to roll out here. But this is a book like you've never seen Terry, but we talk some football in it, and it's pretty interesting where that conversation goes. So that's coming up on our next show. All right, the game of the week, and it's just the game that I pick that's the game of the week. And there are certainly fans in this audience that are fans of both of these teams, and we're taking it to Lambeau Field in Green Bay, Wisconsin this weekend for the Sunday night game on the Peacock Network, the Cowboys and the Packers. So who do you think wins this, the Cowboys or the Packers? And what do you think the final score is going to be? It's interesting because the Packers are only a 1.5 point favorite in this matchup. So 1.5 points. The overall total, meaning the amount the wise guys think that will be scored in the game point-wise, 52.5 points. 52.5 points. If we were betting, is it going to go over that or going to go under that? This is just strictly, who do you think is going to win, the Cowboys or the Packers? And what do you think the final score is going to be? Here is Nikki listening to us in a state not too far away from Wisconsin.
2: Hey, everyone. Nikki here calling from Motown, the Motor City, Detroit. And we're not going to talk about the Lions. Even though they did win, I was like shocked after that first quarter. I thought, oh my gosh, what are they doing? But then they finally came together. That was amazing. Anyway, we're here to talk about the Packers and the Cowgirls. Yeah, those good old Cowgirls. Anyway, I mean, we've got Jordan Love with the Packs, and he's got Watson and Golden there. Those two are just like, they're just clicking, you know, and they're going to keep on clicking. And I just, you know, I don't think that the Cowgirls have too much of a chance against them. I mean, we got CeeDee Lamb, of course, who always is great. But their defensive players, they've got a depleted secondary, and they need some help there. And plus, they've got, their pass defense, they've got a lot of injuries there. And now I got to laugh because, you know, Jerry, he's always looking for the golden egg. So now he's bringing in, what's his name, Patine, who used to be a coach for the Bears, Packers, the Vikings, and everybody else. But they're bringing him in as a defensive coordinator because Parker just ain't hitting it. So Jerry thinks his golden egg is going to, like, you know, hatch. But I'm sorry, Jerry, your golden egg is cracked. And I know, you know, on the Packers side, Micah Parsons is probably wanting, just dying to get out there on the field. But you know what? Let that knee injury heal totally before you get out there, Micah. But please beat those Cowgirls. And I'm going to say the Packs 33, Cowgirls 24.
1: Wow, so she's going with the Packers. After all of that, she didn't have a lot of good things to say about the Dallas Cowboys, huh? And then we have another long-winded female on the West Coast, and that would be Annie.
3: This is Annie from Westlake Village, and I have to put a disclaimer on this week's pick. I am a Cowboy fan. I don't know why I should be institutionalized, but I'm here to pick the Cowboys at the Packers. Not only is it the Cowboys at the Packers, it's the Cowboys at the Packers at Lambeau Field. Could be a little cold. You know the boys don't like the cold. They're used to Jarrah's AT&T Dome. But the worst thing is that the Cowboys are always the bridesmaid. They're never the bride. Poor Jarrah is going to probably die and be laid to rest in his boots and his cowboy hat and have to come out of his grave for them to ever win a Super Bowl, let alone get to one. They're not going to beat the Packers at Lambeau. The Packers just came off a big game that they had where they showcased Jordan Love, who's about as hot as cold as a stovepipe. But the Cowboys are always going to be the bridesmaid. The days of the triplets, Troy, Michael, Emmett, it's done. It's over. We have whiny little babies. I did want to say whiny little bitches, but I'll say whiny little babies. And if Dak wore his jersey pants.
1: Yeah, she got cut off when she was getting so nasty about the Cowboys. I think that was fate. What's interesting is that she let us know back. She called back on our hotline, and she picked the Packers in the end after all of that. 27-21. That's a frustrated Cowboy fan. I know I live with a frustrated Cowboy fan. I totally get it. All right, Jason, what do you think is going to happen in this one between the Packers and the Cowboys? We should say, as a disclaimer, you are a Viking fan, and the Vikings are incredible. They're 5-0.
4: All right, so I wouldn't want the Packers to win, but you know, I like to say we win because I'm on the team, right? Anywho, I'm thinking the Packers would win this game, right?
1: Yep.
4: So let's go Packers 27, and the Cowboys get 20.
1: All right, 27-20. Everybody's picking the Packers, and I'm going to stick with it. I do agree that Jordan Love has, I think he mostly has the right stuff. He's a little off on with that hot, cold comment. Yes, that is happening, but he's one of the top three fantasy quarterbacks, that's for sure. So we head into week 6. So that means statistically, he's had some pretty good statistics, or he wouldn't be ranked that high there. And I think that you look at that line, and the Cowboys are unpredictable, and I think that's part of the frustration of the Cowboy fans, of course. So I think the Packers win this too as well, and I think the final score is 28-24. You still have time to get a guess in if you couldn't get through on our call-in line, 612-465-9695. You can always shoot me a quick email, kate@katedelaneyradio.com, kate@katedelaneyradio.com, and tell me who you think's going to win, the Cowboys or the Packers. I got this one from Hal, who is listening to us in Tucson, Arizona on KVOI. Kate, I grew up in Wisconsin. I love my Packers, and I'm always there no matter what the highs and lows of the season. The Packers are going to destroy the Cowboys. I think the final score is 37-17. All right. He says destroy the Dallas Cowboys. Could be. It's been a wild NFL season. I feel like I say this every single year. Maybe it's because I'm a big fan. Maybe it's because I've covered the NFL for so long. In fact, I used to fly with the Dallas Cowboys, the station, big station named KRLD, where I was the sports director and did a talk show in a very big, cool market of Dallas. I left to do this syndicated show, but the station had a seat on the plane. That's kind of how it went, and it was interesting. I mean, some of the points that you could see with the fans are just crazy about the Cowboys everywhere you go, but not crazy about the Cowboys that are losing and not used to seeing what they're seeing, I think, for such a long period of time. You think the 90s, the last Super Bowl that the Dallas Cowboys won, and people like to go back into the nostalgia vault and point to, you know, eras gone by as to what was so successful with the Dallas Cowboys. So I hear you with that frustration. But another week of Nail the Score in the books. And thanks to all of you for listening to this hour of the show. Also to the Minnesota 2, Jason and Daniel, for their excellent work as always on the technicals. Make it count, everybody.
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10: NBC News Radio, I'm Scott Carr. The White House says an ex-fiancée of Donald Trump Jr., Kimberly Guilfoyle, has been asked to leave her post as U.S. ambassador to Greece. This after Guilfoyle denied accusations that she'd asked a businessman and Trump supporter to pay off her $100,000 credit card debt in exchange for better access to the Trump administration. At a press briefing today, new White House press secretary Katie Zakaria said Guilfoyle had been asked to resign and they wish her well. We've learned the identity of the man who fell to his death from a Six Flags Over Georgia roller coaster Monday. Liz Kennedy reports it was 42-year-old Hassan Kareem of Atlanta.
11: The tragic event happened on the Goliath roller coaster on Monday. Kareem worked for Atlanta Public Schools. According to police, Kareem was ejected from the ride and struck other patrons before falling beneath the attraction. 4 other people were injured in the incident. The ride, which reaches about 70 miles per hour, stands about 200 feet tall. A statement by Atlanta Public Schools was released on Tuesday and read that Kareem's presence and impact will be deeply missed by our students, staff, and all those whose lives he touched.
10: 3 weeks until the midterm elections, and President Trump is still stumping, this time in Wasilla, Alaska tonight, urging supporters to re-elect Republican Senator Dan Sullivan, again warning of the consequences of a Democratic victory.
12: I've done more for this state than any other state in the union, and they'll repeal it immediately.
10: This week, Trump's also set to visit Arizona, Montana, and Georgia. The Archdiocese of Los Angeles, among those encouraging Catholics to pray for Pope Leo XIV, after the Vatican announced Tuesday the Pope has lung cancer and is recovering from surgery. During Sunday prayers, Pope Leo announced that doctors had found a small localized nodule in his lung, which the Holy See press office says now doctors have removed. Scott Carr, NBC News Radio.
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10: A new scientific study is showing the several high-altitude glaciers that exist in the U.S. that have persisted for tens of thousands of years, helping boost regional water supplies, are now disappearing. And as we hear from Daniel Martindale, especially so in California.
14: That's according to new research published in the Proceedings of the National Academy of Sciences. A quarter of the glaciers in the contiguous United States have disappeared since the mid-20th century, while the total area and volume of glaciers has dropped by about a third. The study suggests glacial melting in the lower 48 states is most severe in the Sierra Nevada and parts of the Rockies. It's a product of warming temperatures and drier conditions. In the Sierra, the number of glaciers has fallen from 94 to 64 since the 1970s. I'm Daniel Martindale.
10: Billionaires in California are spending big this election cycle. Jason Campadonia tells us the electoral issues they're most interested in impacting.
15: A new report shows that the country's wealthy are spending their money on California's ballot measures for the upcoming November election. They're dumping piles of cash into the No on Prop 40 campaign or the billionaires tax, but the country's ultra-rich are also spending their money on the Yes on Prop 39 campaign. That's the California Voter ID Act. Millions have been donated by the head honcho of a shipping company, the co-founder of Airbnb, and others who have money to burn.
10: Cornell University in upstate New York is now banning all parties at frat houses for the rest of this academic year as an investigation continues into allegations that several frat members sexually assaulted a former Jane Doe student in 2024. A list of the big names from the rock world set to play iHeartRadio's Alter Ego next year. Include Evanescence topping the bill, joined by The Offspring, Death Cab for Cutie, and Modest Mouse. The night will also feature a special performance from Smashing Pumpkins frontman Billy Corgan. Alter Ego is set for January 16th in Los Angeles, with ticket pre-sale starting October 20th. Scott Carr, NBC News Radio.
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0: The Pope has cancer. Major League Baseball, we're talking about the playoffs, Brewers and the Rays with big wins. Hey, everybody. I'm Kate Delaney. Thrilled to be back with you behind this mic. And as you know, we swing into the rundown here, always at the top on America Tonight. So one of the big stories on the day, I think, besides this roller coaster death that we're going to talk about, is looking at tropical storms, because there was a lot of conversation over last week and flooding that happened. So now people are kind of on alert to weather again, like, oh, yeah, it was kind of calm this year, hurricane season wise. And it's not over yet, but Tropical Storm Trudy has formed in the Pacific Ocean. Can't you just hear it in our simulation in the studio? The death toll. Oh, I missed that sound machine. Thank you, Jason. The death toll from Hurricane Simon and the remnants of Tropical Storm Rachel rose to 6 people Tuesday after the heavy rains had massive flooding and landslides along Mexico's Pacific coast. But Hurricane Simon continued to move slowly off of the Pacific coast as a Cat 1. So there were certainly places in Mexico that were hammered, rising rivers, the flooding, all of that. And the worst damage was in the coastal city of Ensenada and Baja California. A lot of Californians go there, so they know about that. The flooding that was caused by Rachel's remnants killed at least 5 people. But now you got Trudy hanging around, and you know, you watch the path and you look to see and hope that this kind of spins in a different direction. But boy, that other one was, like I said, pretty bad and pretty tough on certainly a lot of people. All right. Another big thing that happened was the announcement of a new White House press secretary. And a press secretary always gets the scrutiny, no matter who it is, because they're the mouthpiece, essentially, for the administration, because usually you have, or you don't have to, but a lot of times you have those daily briefings. And the new one is Katie Zachariah, and she said she was thrilled to be put in this position.
1: I get to do what I was doing on the outside already, which was hoping to amplify, multiply, and expand upon President Trump's incredible agenda for the American people.
0: All right. And then she was asked a couple of questions. One of them was about Kimberly Guilfoyle and her fate. And when I say that, she resigned as the ambassador to Greece because of the misconduct of, or the allegations of misconduct. And what that was apparently she had asked somebody to pay off her American Express debt, which was up to like $100,000. It wasn't too long ago. I mean, she dated for several years Donald Trump Jr., who then broke off their engagement in late 2024. And that resignation, like I said, on the heels of the report that she allegedly offered a Trump donor access to top administration officials in exchange for cash, and then asked him to pay her $100,000 credit card bill in July of 2025, days before her Senate confirmation hearings. And so that is what led to her ultimately, I think, again, allegedly, that's led to her ultimately stepping away from that spot. Eyewitnesses describing a rider falling off a roller coaster, very, very sad. People saying that everybody really tried to save the man, and in the end, they couldn't. Listen to what one person had to say.
2: Look, and because I'm watching the rides, because that's the best part of the track, you know? And we just look, and I just see somebody fly out. And just fly into the woods. And, you know, like, we're just like, oh my God, somebody flew. And the kids next to us took off running. And my son took off running to go check. But, you know, the woods are all blocked off. And I wasn't sure, because I was like, that's not what happened. That's not what I saw. And, you know, maybe somebody had a bag or something. And so we finished what we were doing. And when we were free to go, I ran and I checked. And I was absolutely right. I knew what I saw.
0: Really sad. It was a 42-year-old man, Hassan Karim, And he's described as a father, and he was there for his niece's birthday. He was on the Goliath roller coaster at Six Flags in Georgia when it was true. He came out of his seat. He flew out of his seat, and people did try to help him, but there's no way they could. He slipped out of the seat. You know, he was turning sideways, and he was flipping in the air is how they described it. He slammed on top of somebody's cart. They say you could feel him slam down on the cart. Then he came back up. He flips again, and then, oh, what a terrible, terrible, terribly sad thing. His restraint came undone, and there was nothing they could do to grab him. And of course, they're investigating it. They shut down the ride. This is like, you know, west of Atlanta. Six Flags has several different coasters of sort of that sort of the Goliath, and it's a major attraction, and they've shut them down temporarily, right? So they're doing what they can to cooperate, but oh, what a terrible, terrible thing. There for a family event, and to have happen is yeah, terrible. Pope Leo, and how is he doing? He was diagnosed with lung cancer. He had the lower lobe of his right lung removed during surgery on Tuesday. And in the release, they explain that the pontiff did a minimally invasive camera-guided surgical procedure. He's expected to be in the hospital for about a week. The procedure lasted about 90 minutes. They say, hey, this was super successful. There were no complications with this. He woke up, was at his room, and it was successful. So there's a lot of conversations about these lung nodules, and it's known as a pulmonary nodule, and it's just a small mass of dense tissue on the lung, according to the American Lung Association. It was just discovered by doctors in a very initial phase, and it was pretty well localized. So that's the good news on that. Most nodules are benign. They are diagnosed with any kind of an imaging test, and that includes an X-ray, and or a lot of times they can be discovered, and certainly that's what happened there. Selma Blair, the story about Selma Blair on a flight, boy, this is another thing that people are talking about. She faces assault charges after what happened on a plane and left multiple people injured on Sunday night. She was on a flight from L.A. to New York's JFK. She allegedly bit one flight attendant and left another with lacerations. The 54-year-old, who was a star of many films, Cruel Intentions, one of them, was taken into custody after they responded to a call, boarded the plane parked at a gate, and she suffers from MS. And her lawyer was saying that had to do with the drugs and not taking the drugs she's supposed to take and exhausting long hours and all of that. But she even later allegedly is accused of kicking a law enforcement officer and a nurse. So she pled not guilty to two charges of assault. She was released from custody on $20,000 bail. All right, we're not bailing on you. We have much more to come here, so hang with us, and I'll meet you on the
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0: really pleased to welcome to the show Dawn Fay, operational president of Robert Half. And you think of Robert Half, and you know she oversees the company's finance and accounting, administrative, customer support, legal, practice groups, all of that. And what's really interesting is this 2027 salary guide from Robert Half that finds employers are paying more for specialized skills. So demand for top talent, I would say, is driving salary increases. AI skills command a premium offer. So that's super interesting. Thanks so much for coming on.
1: Well, thanks for having me.
0: So what are those new takeaways in this 20? 20-

0: relevant skills, including AI, but also to demonstrate critical thinking and practice good communication. Those are all things that organizations are looking for. Our guide can really help individuals negotiate their full compensation package, which is more than just their salary. We tell people to consider four other things: flexibility, benefits, potential growth opportunities, as well as learning and development.
1: All right, that's great. I'm sure everyone is hopefully scribbling all that down and listening to this. And how has compensation changed in the last couple of years?
0: Over the last few years, we now see employers placing that greater value on those specialized skills that I was mentioning. Pay transparency has also become more common, and employees are looking beyond the salary. It's now about those flexible work hours, tuition reimbursement, and employee assistance programs.
1: Yeah. Dawn, so the big thing is, how can employers use the salary guide?
0: Well, the guide identifies in-demand skills, hiring trends, and the factors that are influencing compensation. So employers can benchmark their salaries by role as well as by location, which is going to help them make better hires.
1: Wow. And this is important. You know, I said this in the beginning, the numbers, wow, 57% of employers say they're offering salaries above the planned range for new hires, huh, when they have these skills.
0: That's correct. Those skills are really important to organizations right now, and they want to be able to hire individuals that have them so they can come in and hit the ground running and really add value to the organization from day one.
1: Yeah. Dawn, where can our listeners go for more information?
0: For more information, people can go to our website, which is roberthalf.com, and start using our salary calculator.
1: Nice. Thanks so much for coming on.
0: Appreciate you having me. Thank you.
1: I think it's good. Go to the website and do those calculations. If you're out there, you're looking for a job. I've got some younger people in my family who graduated, have been out for a couple of years, and they're in kind of in that situation. And that's just a great, great resource. All right, we got a resource for you, to a pipeline, if you will, to winning a Taylor Swift book. It's Taylor Swift, The Debut Years. It tells the definitive origin story of one of today's biggest stars, with never before published interviews. It's the story of taking risks, trusting her instincts when no one else would or did. We have your chance to win a copy of Taylor Swift, The Debut Years. It's available, by the way, wherever books are sold. You can pick up your copy today. But to win a copy of that book, be the sixth person to send me Kate at Kate Delaney Radio, Kate at Kate Delaney Radio. Click on contact and write Swift and your name, and we'll have your email, and we'll let you know if you are a winner of a copy of Taylor Swift, The Debut Years, just like that. All right, a quickie sports shorts, if you will. There's so much sports news. I mean, you got stories like the Saints owner is frustrated. We have a lot of people listening to us in Saints land with a 1-4 record, and it's talking about the urgency of all of that. And boy, I really believe in Kellen Moore, and they've had a couple of really sad losses where they were close, but Gail Benson is not happy with it and says, you know, this has to stop. So they opened the season with a 2-game start and fought back from a 21-0 deficit even against the Lions to force overtime, and they beat the Ravens on the road, but then they've lost 3 consecutive games and dropped the last 2 by double digits. So Gail Benson was not happy about that. She was speaking at the Greater New Orleans Quarterback Club on Tuesday, and she kind of lit a fire under the team. She says, "It's not acceptable to me. It falls short of what our fans truly deserve. And I hear the frustration directed toward our team and our organization. It's not lost on me. Our fans invest their time, their money, their hearts in the Saints, and they're right to expect more than we have delivered." How about that? Good for her in a sense, right? I mean, the Saints are now on pace, sadly, to finish year 2 of the Moore era, who I said I believe in him, with the worse record than year 1. That's not good. She's not going to get a lot of leeway on this, so especially when she's saying that, that means it has to happen now. There has to be some kind of a change, something that will make a difference in what in what happens on the field, and we'll get more

0: those results. All right, speaking of results, the Tampa Bay Rays, after knocking out the Yankees, were they out of the right stuff? Well, game two, it was a good one. Now tied at one apiece as the Rays at the Trop in St. Petersburg beat the Guardians 3-1. Part of what happened in that game, the crowd was chanting his name, Freddy Peralta. That was the whole idea of bringing Freddy to Tampa Bay. He was on fire. He threw six innings of four-hit ball, and he threw the hardest pitch of his big league career at 99.4 miles an hour, and he has a four-seam fastball that is pretty good. I mean, has good movement on it, all of that. So the crowd really excited, and they should be, because Cleveland's tough. The Guardians are tough, and he was able to really help there, and because there's a lot of frustrations after the big win. I mean, after sweeping the Yankees, and then to have a 7-3 loss on game one was a big letdown for a lot of people anyway who were cheering for the Rays. But there's a ton of people cheering for the Guardians too. So that game three of the best seven series is Thursday night in Cleveland. Isn't it crazy how, I mean, boom, we're just down to it. We're in the thick of the playoffs, and I mean, this is it. You know, we're down to the last couple of teams, and somebody's going to get us home. So is Milwaukee? I mean, Milwaukee's been a great team. Milwaukee, are they going to totally dismantle the Dodgers, who are struggling against them, or not? We'll see as that series picks up on Thursday. So a lot of interesting things that are happening with the four teams left in baseball, and then what it's going to be like in the off season, some of the conversation. And college football, we're now in what you would call the thick of it, because pretty soon we're going to be talking about college football playoffs and what the projections are. So there are teams that you're looking at week seven coming up. There are teams that are definitely have no shot at getting there. And then there are teams that are what I would call bubble teams, and how far over do they go? I mean, you look at Georgia, you look at Ohio State, they should be there. Even Notre Dame. What about Texas? And Texas, after that disappointing loss to OU, I'd be shocked if they weren't there. A lot of people talking about Texas Tech. They're 5-0. So for good reason, there's conversation about them. And Georgia, number one. They're number one over Miami, over Notre Dame, and Alabama, though. In Alabama, moving up the chain, right? Georgia rises, Alabama jumps to two after the Bulldogs win in that showdown. But I'll tell you what, there's nine unbeaten teams into week seven of the football season. And you know what's interesting? I didn't know this, but three are led by current or former head coaches at James Madison. What? How about that? Right? And I just happened to see what's the common denominator here. You know, Florida's coach and Napier is 6-0, even after that scare with a win at Georgia Southern, but they did win, so 27-24. And the Red River Shootout, there's been some really good games. We'll get deeper into college football as the season grows. And don't forget, I have my conversation with Terry Bradshaw, the great Terry Bradshaw, coming up on our next show. Author's Corner, round the bend.
1: 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Hi, I'm Dr. Mitch. Since most chronic diseases have inflammation, our optimized curcumin seems to be a perfect addition to any nutritional program. It makes sense to me that preventing or reducing inflammation is a key component to our overall health. The Mayo Clinic found that curcumin can decrease swelling and inflammation, has antioxidant properties, and research suggests that curcumin can prevent cancer, or at least slow the spread of cancer, and in many instances make chemotherapy more effective. It protects our healthy cells even from radiation. 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

0: Vivian McDermott joins us, and she's written a book called The Virus and the VP. So we're really excited to have her on the show, because I was telling her that I've had more people ask me when I was telling them she was coming on about RP and what they can do. And then you just couple that with the virus. Can you imagine? And what a saga, what she went through, for sure, thinking she was going to go blind. So she joins us here on Author's Corner here on America Tonight with me, Kate Delaney. Vivian, thanks so much for coming on.
1: Thanks for having me.
0: Let's talk about your journey. First of all, tell everybody what happened and then what made you decide, hey, I'm going to write this book.
1: Well, I was actually, the virus and the VIP is the third of my VIP books. So what happened is, when I was 8 years old, my mom passed away. My dad moved my two younger sisters and me to California to live with his parents. And my grandmother taught me to write letters to stay in touch with the friends I'd left behind and my rest of my family. 50 years later, my high school friend said, we should write a book. And I'm like, uh-huh, sure. And then I thought, well, why not? You know? So we gave it a try. We passed the manuscript back and forth via email one winter. And we published The Crohn's List in 2015. The Crohn's List is about two 60-something women who send dating advice and care packages full of homemade goodies to a college girl who is one of their granddaughters. We included the recipes. Anyway, after that, it was about that time I had been diagnosed with RP, retinitis pigmentosa. And I was struggling with that, and so I wrote the first of the VIP books, The Adventures of a VIP, to try and put a humorous twist on it and figure out how to cope with the fact that I had been told I would eventually go blind. You know, that's not something you want to look forward to.
0: Right.
1: So I did that, and it kind of helped a little bit. And the Adventures of a VIP is just a collection of funny stories, or stories that I made funny, for the most part, about things that had happened to me throughout my life. Because as I looked back, I realized I had had RP since I was probably 16. And the definition of RP is it's a relatively mild degenerative eye disease. It affects about 1 in 2,000 people. And it has four major symptoms. And the first three are real easy to understand: color blindness, the inability to see in dim light, which, by the way, includes any indoor space, and then tunnel vision, so your peripheral vision goes and you can only see straight ahead. When I first went in and was diagnosed, I had a total of 16 degrees, and most people have 180.
0: Wow.
1: The fourth symptom is the really interesting one, or hard to explain, and I don't really even understand it, but it's called holes in the vision field. And the ophthalmologist who diagnosed me said, think of it as your vision is a digital picture and some of your pixels are missing. And I said, well, so I have Swiss cheese vision. And he said, yeah, but you don't know it, because your brain fills in the details according to the background. So, for instance, if you're looking at the sky and everyone else sees an airplane, you don't see it. It's there, but it's in a vision hole, so you don't see it. And so I have absolutely no idea what I'm not seeing. I mean, I know I'm missing details, but I don't know what they are or where they are. So I wrote that, the collection of funny stories. And in the meantime, while I'm, you know, telling everybody I'm going to adjust and this will be fine, I'm searching the internet every single day. And I finally found, after 10 years, a treatment in New Jersey. And I live in Montana. And the treatment involved acupuncture. And I have a severe needle phobia. Mm-hmm. So, but I was, you know, desperate. So I decided to go. And, you know, the chances that this was a scam were probably pretty good, but whatever. Anyway, the treatment worked. And I did regain some vision. And so I wrote Hope for VIP about that whole journey and the treatment itself. And I thought, well, I've got this all handled. All I have to do is travel to New Jersey twice a year, get these acupuncture treatments, and I can keep the vision I have left. Isn't that awesome? And then there was a virus, an epidemic. And I'm like, what? Is this fair? Who said this was going to ever be fair? So, of course, there's a whole new set of challenges. And isn't that how life is, really? You go along and you think you have everything handled. It doesn't matter whether you're raising kids or starting a business. You think you have it all handled, and then something else pops up. So I wrote The Virus in the VIP about the something else that popped up.
0: Yeah, and it's interesting you say, you know, in the beginning of the book, you even talk about the fact that you had, just even talking about the virus, and not even realizing you start to hear things pop up, how it's going to affect you. And you talk about the fact of an aunt and an uncle in the same nursing home dying within days of each other. And yes, they were older and they had medical issues and all of that. But then people started to wonder about this whole thing of the coronavirus and how big it is. And then you got to worry about what happens with the medical practitioners. And then you got to worry about, wow, like you said, that's what happens. Like, life hands you these curveballs. So you talk about, it's so interesting what you talk about in the book, just in dealing with that. When you finally realized how it was going to affect you, what was that anxiety popped up, right? What was that feeling like?
1: Well, it was like a panic attack.
0: Yeah.
1: Because I had gone, I spent 10 years thinking I was going to go blind, and slowly, I could tell, slowly losing more and more vision. Then I find something that I gained back a little vision and then and stabilized, and I'm like, have this problem handled. And you know, that was a process that right there. So I kind of relaxed and started really focusing on the things I can still do. And then this virus happens, and you know, just traveling to New Jersey is a problem because they canceled flights, and then they have, you know, you're supposed to quarantine. By the way, I never did. and then when I got there, you know, I'm staying in a motel for a week for my treatments, and I'm walking back and forth to the clinic, which is about half a mile, and I have to eat out or go to the grocery store. Going to the grocery store was a treat, you know, because everybody had to wear masks, and they only allow a certain number of people in there at a time. And, you know, and then you, instead of going in and buying two things, you have to follow the arrows up and down the aisle and go up every aisle and down every aisle. It took forever. And don't buy anything frozen, because then you have to stand in line to get out.
0: Right.
1: And so, you know, it was just like every little thing. So once I got there and got through all that, then I couldn't get home in one day, because I live in Montana, and from the East Coast to the West Coast with only one flight a day into Montana from anywhere, the connecting flights always arrive too late to get here. So I had to stay in a motel in Seattle. So it's just like, And then my children were all worried because I'm in my 70s. Well, Mom, you know, that New Jersey is a hot spot. You shouldn't go there. Well, if I don't go there, if I don't keep up these treatments, I'm going to lose what ground I've gained.
0: Right.
1: And once it's lost, it probably can't be regained again. So it's a real risk, and I'm not taking it. I'd rather get the virus. So I have to deal with my kids who are like, So I said, well, I'll take all those precautions that I don't believe in, and some that I do, and, you know, I'll use bacterial wipes and wear a mask in the airport and all that, but I'm going.
0: Wow.
1: It was hard.
0: Yeah.
1: It was hard.
0: When people read any of these books, but they read, let's say, the last one in the series, The Virus and the VIP, what do you hope they take away?
1: Well, I'd like them to take away that everybody has problems. It doesn't matter whether it's a kid who's, you know, not easy to raise, or a parent who's failing and needs extra help, or financial problems, or health problems. It doesn't matter. Everybody has something. And I think that if we can focus on the positive and add a little humor, it just makes it easier to cope. You know, so in other words, laughter is always better than whining. And the second thing I'd like people to take away is that, you know, you should really think about things. It just appalled me how many people just accepted everything they heard about the virus and did what they were told, even when it didn't make sense. So when I got back from New Jersey on one of my trips, I was met at the airport by four National Guard people. And they were all really nice young men. And one of them handed me a piece of paper, which I didn't read until I was at the baggage claim. And one of them said, "Have you been around anybody that's had virus symptoms?" And he listed them off. And I said, "No." And the other one took my temperature, you know. And the third one says, reminded me to read the note and do as it said. Okay. I went to the baggage claim and I looked at this note, and it said that if you were arriving in Montana from another state or country on a non-work-related trip, that you had to quarantine. I'm like, what? So if you're on a work-related trip, it's okay. The virus is going to leave you alone, right? Non-work-related trip specifically said that. That's just insane. That doesn't make any sense.
0: Right. Wow. Oh, yeah. And again, just so many interesting stories that you talk about. And by the way, you have so many other books too as well. If you go to Amazon or Barnes & Noble, you can find out more about Vivian McDermott. Just click on all of her books, and some of them are laugh out loud hilarious. You can get them for a song, that's for sure. And thank you so much for coming on.
1: Thank you for having me. I really appreciate it.
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0: joins us. He's written a book called 13 Months in the Bush in Vietnam in 1968. And Bruce, first, thanks for your service. You and I had a wonderful off-air conversation. I think your book takes us on a really interesting journey and one that you don't hear much about. And some of that is the funny stuff, the camaraderie, what it was really like to be in the middle of this situation that you found yourself in and day out. So thanks for coming on.
1: Well, thanks, Kate, for having me. I'm looking forward to it.
0: So let's talk about what happened. So how did you end up in the situation where you went to Vietnam, and then what was that like initially in the first beginning moments of it when you first were deployed?
1: Well, initially I was in college and not having any goals or reason for being there, and I wasn't doing very well. And I joined the Marine Corps simply so I could find a purpose. And at that time, of course, they were looking for people to be in the infantry, and that's where I ended up. Going over to Vietnam, even though we'd heard quite a bit about it and thought we knew something about it, it was quite a shock. It wasn't anything like we had really thought. And when real world gets in the way, you can be surprised quite a bit.
0: And what happened is, speaking of real world, I mean, you had people of all kinds of different backgrounds, and you're a kid, and all different kinds of races and everything you can imagine in this environment, but yet you felt that strong sense of incredible camaraderie, didn't you?
1: Well, I did, and I think all of us did, actually. Anytime you go through something, some kind of experience with a bunch of people, and you're sharing the load of what's there, you grow together, and you begin to support each other, and you become friends. And it doesn't matter where you started out. Once you're there, you're all together, and you're going through the same thing, sharing the same problems or the same dangers, and you can't help but begin to have friends and close friends.
0: And your job every day and the guys that you're with is really right to kill the bad guys.
1: Well, that was the purpose. We were there for one purpose, and that was to win the war. I can talk about that later on, because it didn't turn out that they had any plan to do that. But anyway, that'll be later.
0: Okay, so one of the things that you said to me is, you know, of course we know, like you said, there were things that were ugly and horrific and violent and all that kind of stuff. Of course, we know that. But you say that there was a lot of fun and funny things that happened with these friendships, and that you had a lot of tediousness. And what did you do when, you know, you were bored? So tell us some of the fun stuff.
1: Well, you have to remember, when we talk about what's funny now today, in hindsight, looking back, at the time, it wasn't particularly funny. In fact, it could have been fairly dangerous. It could have been fairly scary. And I have one of my favorite stories is what happened at a place called Lang Co. There was a hill that we were on, stationed above that, and the idea was to run our patrols down the hill and down, protect the bridges along the Highway 1. And it turned out that a friend of mine, Jenkins, and I were stationed at the very entrance to the top of the hill, where if the bad guys were going to come up and get us, they had to go through us first. And we were the only ones there at the edge of the jungle where it went down the hill. And so it was just Jenkins and I. We had to alternate watches. And he was sitting out in front on his watch, and I was in the poncho tent trying to get some sleep. And I heard him suddenly say, "Bastion, come out here, please." And I thought, he sounds scared. I better go out and look and see what's going on. And when I went out there, I looked, and he was pointing at this, up into the sky, at this orange glowing parachute that seemed to be jumping around the sky and scared the heck out of us. We didn't know what that was. And so he said, "I'm going to shoot that son of a gun." And he fired off a few rounds right into it, and looked. I saw the tracers. It looked like he hit it. So I told him he got it, but nothing happened. He just stood there. It just sat there, jumping around in the sky, and we didn't know what it was going to do. And We're thinking about that. And of course, when he shot off the rounds, that disturbed some people on the other side of the hill, and we could hear them coming to see what was going on. And while we were waiting for them to get to us, we noticed that the clouds in the sky were breaking apart, and it was showing a lot more night, open sky. And at the same time, the moon had risen over the mountains out in the horizon there. And what we had actually shot at was the top half of the moon that was just coming up over the mountains. And I thought we had hit it. So Jenkins was really relieved at knowing what his dangerous foe was. And so he was beginning to relax there just a little bit. But in the meantime, the guys came around from the side of the hill, and they wanted to know what was going on. And I didn't want to tell them that Jenkins had shot at the moon. That would be stupid. So I told them that Jenkins heard something. And the lieutenant got really mad at us. And he said, "Don't you know that if you hear something, you throw a grenade at it rather than shooting at it? Because otherwise they're going to know where you're at." And the funny part is now Jenkins is so now relieved that he knew what he was shooting at, that he blurted out, "Well, yep, now the moon know where I'm at." So in hindsight, it's pretty funny, but at the time it was fairly scary.
0: Yeah, oh, I bet it was. And you know, and you think about, like, where did you sleep? What did you eat? What about some of these battles? And you talk about that in your book.
1: Well, I do. I try to cover just about everything we did, where we lived, little poncho tents, and where we slept, and what we ate, and the good things that happened to us, and just the mundane bad things about getting diarrhea or getting plugged up or what you would do about those things. And so it wasn't all bad blood and guts and gore and fighting. You're there for 13 months. Lots of things happen, just like they would in normal life.
0: Yeah, and when you look back on this, like you say, things just happen like in normal life. But what else do you want the reader to know when they think about getting into this war and what happened and all of that? How do you sum that up?
1: Well, one of the reasons I wrote it, there were several different reasons, of course, but I wanted to explain that the military and our government went from, at least in our view, from being the good guy and trying to be protectors of freedom and democracy, to becoming, it became an unending, disastrous quest for the power and the money and the control. And in hindsight, I happen to think that it continues to this day. But when we began that, it was considered the military and the government were considered the good guys, and they were trying to protect us. And it turns out they didn't have a plan. They didn't know what they were doing. We didn't do anything that was worthwhile over there. We did, the guys over there did what was required of them, and they did it in exceptional manner. But we didn't keep a hill. If we took the hill, we didn't keep a village. If we kept the village, or if we took the village, and there was no rhyme or reason for being there. We weren't accomplishing anything. And that was one of the things I point out in the last part of the book.
0: Yeah, which again is what's so interesting about your book. You take us through some fun times, what was tough, and then ultimately, you know, what was the quest when you were there. What do you hope people take away from reading your book?
1: Well, I'd like people to realize there was a balance to the being there. I mean, I think the public has an image that a skewed image that says it was nothing but blood and guts and gore and fighting and terrible situation. And of course, it was that at certain times. But you're there a whole year. You can't possibly be there a whole year without having your normal activities going on, your normal friendships, the fun times, the good times. So that was one thing. And then I really wanted to point out that the role of happenstance in being there. you know, deciding who gets killed or who gets wounded or who becomes sick or who has to be medevaced out of there or who, like me, happened to skate through with no problems whatsoever. It's just a matter of happenstance. There's the role of luck and chance. And it doesn't have anything to do with what you learn in class or how fast you can duck and cover. It's just a matter of luck. And you either get it or you don't.
0: Perfect place to end this. Get this book, Barnes & Noble, Amazon, 13 Months in the Bush in Vietnam, 1968. Bruce Bastian, thanks for coming on.
1: Thank you very much. I've enjoyed it.
2: Papa, why can't we telegraph while riding a horse?
3: 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Ran right into the side of the saloon.
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7: NBC News Radio, I'm Scott Carr. The White House says an ex-fiancée of Donald Trump Jr., Kimberly Guilfoyle, has been asked to leave her post as U.S. ambassador to Greece. This after Guilfoyle denied accusations that she'd asked a businessman and Trump supporter to pay off her $100,000 credit card debt in exchange for better access to the Trump administration. At a press briefing today, new White House press secretary Katie Zakaria said Guilfoyle had been asked to resign and they wish her well. We've learned the identity of the man who fell to his death from a Six Flags Over Georgia roller coaster Monday. Liz Kennedy reports it was 42-year-old Hassan Kareem of Atlanta.
8: The tragic event happened on the Goliath roller coaster on Monday. Kareem worked for Atlanta Public Schools. According to police, Kareem was ejected from the ride and struck other patrons before falling beneath the attraction. 4 other people were injured in the incident. The ride, which reaches about 70 miles per hour, stands about 200 feet tall. A statement by Atlanta Public Schools was released on Tuesday and read that Kareem's presence and impact will be deeply missed by our students, staff, and all those whose lives he touched.
7: 3 weeks until the midterm elections, and President Trump is still stumping, this time in Wasilla, Alaska tonight, urging supporters to re-elect Republican Senator Dan Sullivan, again warning of the consequences of a Democratic victory.
9: I've done more for this state than any other state in the union, and they'll repeal it immediately.
7: This week, Trump's also set to visit Arizona, Montana, and Georgia. The Archdiocese of Los Angeles, among those encouraging Catholics to pray for Pope Leo XIV, after the Vatican announced Tuesday the Pope has lung cancer and is recovering from surgery. During Sunday prayers, Pope Leo announced that doctors had found a small localized nodule in his lung, which the Holy See press office says now doctors have removed. Scott Carr, NBC News Radio.
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7: A new scientific study is showing the several high-altitude glaciers that exist in the U.S. that have persisted for tens of thousands of years, helping boost regional water supplies, are now disappearing. And as we hear from Daniel Martindale, especially so in California.
12: That's according to new research published in the Proceedings of the National Academy of Sciences. A quarter of the glaciers in the contiguous United States have disappeared since the mid-20th century, while the total area and volume of glaciers has dropped by about a third. The study suggests glacial melting in the lower 48 states is most severe in the Sierra Nevada and parts of the Rockies. It's a product of warming temperatures and drier conditions. In the Sierra, the number of glaciers has fallen from 94 to 64 since the 1970s. I'm Daniel Martindale.
7: Billionaires in California are spending big this election cycle. Jason Campadonia tells us the electoral issues they're most interested in impacting.
13: A new report shows that the country's wealthy are spending their money on California's ballot measures for the upcoming November election. They're dumping piles of cash into the No on Prop 40 campaign or the billionaires tax, but the country's ultra-rich are also spending their money on the Yes on Prop 39 campaign. That's the California Voter ID Act. Millions have been donated by the head honcho of a shipping company, the co-founder of Airbnb, and others who have money to burn.
7: Cornell University in upstate New York is now banning all parties at frat houses for the rest of this academic year as an investigation continues into allegations that several frat members sexually assaulted a former Jane Doe student in 2024. A list of the big names from the rock world set to play iHeartRadio's Alter Ego next year. Include Evanescence topping the bill, joined by The Offspring, Death Cab for Cutie, and Modest Mouse. The night will also feature a special performance from Smashing Pumpkins frontman Billy Corgan. Alter Ego is set for January 16th in Los Angeles, with ticket presale starting October 20th. Scott Carr, NBC News Radio.
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0: to introduce you to the new kid in Trump land. It was the first day of kindergarten for the new White House press secretary, Katie Zachariah. You know, Trump's been president for quite a long time now. I think it's been about, 50, 60 years? And in order to keep him awake and interested, every 6 months they bring in a new fawning blonde dolt to add to the rotation. Things did not get off to a great start for Malibu Katie today. Her first briefing was brief. It was only 14 minutes long, but even in that short time, she accomplished exactly what she was brought in to do, which is slobber a whole tube of lip salt the president's behind.
1: Wow, wow, wow.
2: That was bad.
1: Oh, Lord. Everybody was posting it beside the team of South Carolina.
2: Mm-hmm.
1: I was like, wow. Is there a bimbo farm somewhere? Where does he grow these blondes? Aren't they like all this? Wow. She is. Holy cow. And apparently not a lawyer.
3: What? Okay.
1: She got her degree.
3: In
1: law degree in China?
3: China?
1: Wait, don't we have
3: that's
1: Trump
3: not
1: China?
4: China.
3: That's not a benefit. That's a liability.
1: Yeah, but it's not a, she hasn't passed the bar in any United States. And you can't, non-citizens can't practice law in China.
3: In China,
1: so
3: right.
1: I don't, okay. Very confusing. Hey, guess what? The new prices increased sharply in September. I don't need to tell anyone that's a carbon-based life form that's been to the grocery store or the gas pump. But, last inflation report ahead of the election, worse than expected. So everything's going fantastic. Oh, just in case everyone would like an update, I was able to get one earring on. Lonnie had to put the other one on.
3: Aw, you're learning.
1: After my mandolin. Not the musical instrument.
3: No.
1: The vegetable chopping incident.
3: We really need a new name for the vegetable chopping thing.
1: Well, it's just so I didn't do it with a knife. I did it with an instrument of torture. The devil's tool. David in D.C., who has been professionally black since
3: 1965.
1: Correct.
3: Yeah.
1: He said, Jiggles, your right hand is beginning to resemble Judge Dooms in Who Framed Roger Rabbit.
3: Yeah.
1: Just as he put the unfortunate tune into the dip. An excellent movie. 2 thumbs up. Oh, sorry. 1.5 thumbs up.
3: Oh.
1: I keep doing that to everybody because you know my favorite emoticon is the thumbs up. And I'm like, is there a partial thumbs up one? Or?
3: Yeah. There's an emoji with like a bandage wrapped around its head.
1: Oh, really?
3: Yeah.
1: Yeah, but that's
3: so
1: not the same.
3: You could put them right next to each other.
1: I am missing part of my thumb.
3: Yeah.
1: Sam finding new things in my box. Yeah, someone's got to do it. Okay.
3: He's taking initiative now. I love that.
1: I like that.
3: Yeah.
1: Just throw in random.
3: Yeah.
1: Who cares?
2: Will do.
1: So Scaramucci is saying that she is at 1/11th of a Scaramucci, that she might not last.
3: Well, Scaramucci
1: Holy
3: didn't
1: cow.
3: Last long, but at least he was pretty good at his job.
1: He said the clock is running thus far 1/11th of a Scaramucci. He lasted, 11
3: days.
1: Was it 11 days? Yeah, 11 days.
3: Uh-huh.
1: Yes, I love how the reporting. She kicked off her tenure presiding over White House pressing room to decidedly brutal reviews. In addition to the awkwardness of her first press briefing, she's facing more serious questions about her resume, as we've been discussing. So a job she had at a law firm in Beijing, China, a few months after graduating law school, does not plausibly appear to have conveyed any Chinese bar admission. Only Chinese citizens can take the Chinese bar exam, and she did not meet the requirements for foreign lawyers admitted in another jurisdiction to advise Chinese clients on these outside jurisdictions. There are similarly no reports of her earning any bar admission in any other country or any state in the United States.
3: Who's the one that sold her as a lawyer to America?
1: Oh, I have this. I know this. Trump.
3: What?
1: Chris, who said she's a lawyer? Donald Trump says she's a lawyer.
3: Did he check her credentials, resume?
1: Has he checked anybody's credentials? Any cabinet
3: He checked
1: position?
3: Her ass.
1: No, not as much as he checks men's asses. Could he? Seriously.
3: Even Jesse Waters is calling him
1: Jesse
3: out.
1: Jesse Waters. Still defending him. It's a little gay, but it's okay.
3: Yeah.
1: Wow. Yeah. And what J.D. Vance, Captain Eyeliner, to inferring again that Tallarico is gay, which he's not, but it's like, we're so tired of them using this as a smear. Like, it's, you're The president's talking about some guy's ass. Look, literally saying he's staring at a guy's ass.
3: J.D. Vance talks way more about trans children than Tallarico ever does.
1: But he's...
3: J.D. Vance brings it up at every opportunity.
1: Yes, it does give me joy that they're so panicked about this Texas race, obviously. Yeah. Here's the vice president of the United States going, oh, I love you too, platonically. Oh, I'm not James Tallarico. James Tallarico is not gay. He is not vegan. He was not in a mental institution. Like, they've just, this feels like kitchen sink. They're just throwing, I mean, it's when the bullet runs out, or the gun runs out of bullets, and they're throwing the gun. They're just like.
3: The guy who put forth that story that Tallarico was in a mental institution is lawyering up.
1: Oh, boy.
3: Yeah, he's canceled all of his interviews,
1: or that
3: he's lawyering up.
1: Trans surgery. Right. I mean, it's so desperate. It's all right.
3: And meanwhile, they send Trump off to Alaska.
1: Jesus, please go do no more damage. Okay, let's listen to a little Katie.
3: You want one?
1: No, I want two. The part where she confuses Trump with her husband. I feel like there's gonna. Don't you feel like this is her and Natalie Harp? It's gonna somehow end. In a bathtub, you know what I'm saying? Like Fatal Attraction. There's, see, is there? I just want to know, Sam. Are there bimbo farms? Do you water them? How do you get this many blondes that look the same and are this dumb?
2: I don't know, but I kind of want to go.
1: More in your age. I'm with you.
3: Yeah, I love having a straight guy on the staff. I love that so much.
1: All right, here is Katie.
3: Oh my God.
4: So my president, my husband. That's a good one. My husband is out here.
1: U.S. Americans who use maps are when they juxtaposed it was hard to tell the difference between her and Miss Teen South Carolina. Wow. Okay. Very giggly, though. Yeah, that's the husband. Okay. I can't believe this is the press secretary of the United States. I can't. Okay, here we go. Get three. Why don't we try that one?
3: All right.
4: He had a historic one-day war, and now we have a booming economy and a great relationship with Venezuela.
1: Okay, she had to check her U.S. map.
3: What war?
1: We didn't have a war. We invaded a foreign country and kidnapped their leader.
3: And what even conflict has
1: and
3: lasted just one day?
1: And then we stole their oil, which apparently Trump has pocketed that money because no one knows where it is.
3: Even Venezuela.
1: I'm sorry, I'm very yelly, aren't I, Sam? Are you riding my levels? Sorry.
2: Not as
1: don't
2: much
1: worry,
2: as usual.
1: I'll modulate when we go on our trip to the bimbo farm.
2: Okay.
3: Oh, you're going to take a road trip, both of you.
1: Well, best way to get over someone is to get under someone else. You know what I'm saying? Let's go to the bimbo farm. What are you doing later?
3: Bimbo is not your taste in women.
1: I know.
3: Yeah. It's
1: I'm in pain. I'm in pain physically and emotionally.
3: You like smart women, which might be to your detriment.
1: Yes. I'm going with Sam. Sam's going to be my wingman now. what were we saying? That whole thing. What do you mean? A strike? One day war? You could tell she had to check her notes for what country? Venezuela?
3: Yeah. I want to play number one.
1: Is that
3: going
1: to be on the test? Do we have to know this? Is it Venezuela? Am I right?
3: I want to play number one for you. This is how she entered the room and started.
1: Oh, dear.
4: Good morning. I am so honored to work for President Trump and the American people. As the new White House, to thank President Trump for his trust that he has placed in me. I have wanted to work for him for a very long time. I'm looking forward to working with each of you as well, especially as we are in the middle of the midterm blitz with energy and excitement never seen before in the history of midterms, thanks to President Trump.
1: The end. Okay, I'm going to start the show.
3: That was a book report. That was an oral book report.
1: I'm going to start the show like that every morning. Good morning.
4: Good morning.
1: Is that going to be too annoying? Because you know me, when you tell me not to do something, I'll just do it.
4: Good morning.
1: Can we put that in the official show open? Hang on a second.
4: Good morning.
1: It's the Stephanie Miller Show. Hi. How are you? I'm a lawyer. I got my degree in China.
4: Good morning.
1: You can't. Did I explain that correctly? You can't get a law degree in China.
3: No, you can't.
1: And she couldn't practice in China.
2: Right.
1: I'm going to make up some title for me. As long as you were just like picking the stuff that, right? Good morning. I'm a neurosurgeon. Just fix these fingers myself.
4: Good morning.
1: I'm sorry. My stomach hurts already. Okay. Oh, boy. Okay. And speaking elsewhere on the Bimbo Farm, Kimberly Guilfoyle.
3: Oh, yeah.
1: Where am I? She attempted to save her cushy job by claiming that the texts appear to show her soliciting money from a Republican mega donor were AI generated. Mm-hmm. Nice try, Kimberly. Oh, and by the way, she's a coffee girl. Trump barely knows her.
3: Right.
1: Someone's like, yeah. She was almost part of your family. She's like, oh, no, I think she dated my son in a while. It was only like a year ago.
3: Right.
1: 6 months ago, he was like gushing over her.
3: Yeah. Did you see the news story this morning? She reached out to a Greek oligarch asking him to pay off her Mercedes payments.
1: Yes.
3: Uh-huh.
1: And apparently that was AI. Just wire it directly to American Express. There won't be a paper trail then. Oops. It's fantastic. Okay. I'm still formulating my Kimberly Guilfoyle sketch, but, you know, I feel like these, you know, I have to hide my hand because it throws off the sketch. Although maybe it's trying to steal money from someone's account.
3: Yes. They're like pinchers. They're like,
1: cash pinchers.
3: Yeah. Tongs. You have tongs on your hand.
1: She was engaged. They were together for years. They were engaged.
3: Yes.
1: She was almost part of the family. He's like, hey, I don't know.
3: And then,
1: did my son date her? I don't know.
3: Then all of a sudden he married this other girl. It's like, that was real quick.
1: Yeah. Oh, God, they all deserve each other. Uh-huh. Oh, Lord Jesus. All right. Also, I just didn't. Just soul crushing news. Did you see a tiger killed a man at a zoo? And the family asked the video to be taken down. Trump posts the video, mm-hmm. and then he posts an AI video of him tackling and cuddling
3: with the tiger.
1: Okay. We've had a lot of things in the Oval Office, but a sociopath of this degree is just soul-shattering, isn't it? It's just like, God.
3: It's par for the course for who he is, though. You know, it's...
1: When I think he can't get more awful, it's... Okay, here we are.
3: Yeah.
1: Has he said anything mean about the Pope's cancer yet? I'm waiting for
3: Not
1: that.
3: Not yet.
1: Okay, just wait for it.
3: Well, because, you know, the Pope's not a fan of his, so of course he's going to say something mean.
1: Yeah, okay. All right, let's just take a moment and recoup.
3: The Pope's brother is also going through cancer treatments as we speak.
1: Okay.
3: So, yeah.
1: Okay.
3: That family is going through.
1: Yeah. All right. Cue the Trump saying something awful and soul-shattering.
3: Uh-huh.
1: Okay. Hey, it's Man Meat Wednesday. That's the important thing.
3: Yep.
1: Malcolm Nance, Bob Seska, Pete Dominic in for Carlos.
3: That's right.
1: We love our Pete Dominic.
3: We do.
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1: It's the Stephanie Miller Show.
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6: 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If you don't mind, I'm only going to broadcast this out of the speaker on the passenger side so we can talk without the driver listening in. Okay, now that we're alone, we can talk about your friend's driving. It's okay, he can't hear us. Now, I'd never say this to his face, but he might be the worst driver in the history of the world. You should say something witty. Make a joke about the airbag or something. Hearses are funny, too. You could make a joke about hearses. I better say something to the driver real quick so he doesn't get suspicious that we're talking about him. Still talking to the passenger. Not about you at all. Just going to be one more minute. He is totally going to get you killed.
7: 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Because it doesn't matter what you say, just say something. 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

0: Oh, so exciting for Donald Trump. So many men's asses to ogle. You're a gay man, and I imagine you don't gaze at that many men's asses.
1: I don't.
0: Okay.
1: I don't have time.
0: Well, I hope that you were able to put that more of that in your schedule. Okay. Bob Seskas is a good one to gaze at. He'll be here in just a few minutes. Karen in Chicago, hello.
2: Hi, good morning, Stephanie.
0: Hi.
2: You know, that press conference was ridiculous. And it's just proof that you too, if you're a woman and you suck up hard enough to mediocre white men, you can have the position as press secretary in the White House press room.
0: And
2: it is insane.
0: She has that stalky Natalie Harp energy, too. She apparently timed her TV appearances to catch Trump's eyes. She looked at Trump's public schedule every day, monitored his Truth Social, made sure she was on air when she assumed he might be watching. It worked. Trump watching her on TV got him interested in her for this. I mean, it literally is like whatever grandpa sees on the Fox News, right?
2: Yeah. That's right. That's it. And I mean, it's just like we have got to vote blue to get out of this nightmare. But I want to say, too, just a reminder, the Epstein files remain unreleased.
0: Yeah.
2: And he's breaking the law every day. So I hope that Democrats are.
0: And I'm glad John Ossoff brought that up in his debate with Mike Collins, that he voted to cover up the Epstein files. That is something we should never let fall
2: never
0: out of the public eye. Yeah. Yeah,
2: exactly.
0: Also,
2: love you guys.
0: Love you too. Love you too. By the way, did you watch the actual footage of the protester at the Trump rally that had the release the Epstein files t-shirt on? So she's a somewhat overweight woman. Mm-hmm. You know, I swear to God, Chris, you do feel like you're watching Hunger Games meets Lord of the Flies. Mm-hmm. Like it just so she's. She has. So first of all, he might have thought she was a man, or he was just trying to. Oh, that's my sister calling in the middle of the show.
1: She knows you're on right
0: now. Yeah. Oops. I don't know why it's making noise. I turned it off. Okay.
1: It goes to your computer, too. It's your computer that's making the noise.
0: Libby, mommy's on the air now. Okay. Okay. Where was I? Oh, I don't know whether she, you know, he was trying to be insulting or he thought she was a man, but because, you know, they were pulling her and so her stomach was showing. He's like, hey, look at that fat guy. He's a fat guy. He needs to lose some weight. Like, oh my God. It was so disgusting. I mean, watching it is just, there's all these MAGA guys manhandling her, punching her, right? Throwing her on the ground, and Trump is like, what do you call it? He's like narrating it as if it's like fun. And all you know,
1: as if it's a UFC fight.
0: Yeah,
1: that's how he was narrating.
0: But it's a woman.
1: It.
0: They're punching in the head and throwing on the ground, and then they throw her out, and the guy's still there. They don't throw him out. Mm-hmm. I mean, that's assault on television, and they're letting him high five and stay there and laugh. And it just, you can't believe what you're watching. And that's the president of the United States narrating this, cheering it on, insulting her. All right. Once again, Mirror. As they would say in Greystoke, Legend of the Apes, mirror Donald Trump.
1: Family.
0: Yes, yes. Kimberly Guilfoyle, almost
3: yes,
0: family.
3: Family.
0: Almost family. Beyonce, say it. Mirror. You're a big tub of lard yourself. You're a big tub of orange trans fats. I never can believe that he gets off that he can get away with insulting anybody else's weight. Look at him, for God's sakes. All right, I'm sorry. See what he's done to me?
1: He's made you mean.
0: Yeah. So it's right. You have to have a shell. You have to have a hard shell over my colorful candy nougat. Bob
1: what?
0: Says, I don't know.
1: Nougat's not colorful. What are you talking about?
0: I need a hard shell to protect me from this kind of hate. Bob Seska next.

0: Hey parents, finding it hard to communicate with kids in today's world of ever-changing slang?
1: Hi son.
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0: To 100% off the chain.
1: Text me whenever, yo.
0: It's that easy.
1: Thanks to Communicizer, I'm relevant to my kids again. I mean, I'll fly, boo.
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2: I love you, Dad.
1: I love you too, son.
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3: 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First off, he's in a karaoke bar. Next, he tells the waitress she can be his backup singer. 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Then he spends an hour searching for the perfect song in the food menu. 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He explains to everyone that he can't read gobbledygook. Greg decides to freestyle rap. He keeps repeating the line, "I don't read no gobbledygook, boy." The power is cut, and Greg offers to sign autographs out back.
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10: Hi. I'd like to report a bear hug.
9: Okay.
10: Well, before I left my campsite, I was putting out my fire, and out of nowhere, Smokey Bear showed up and hugged me?
9: So you drowned the fire, you stirred it, drowned it again, and felt that it was cold?
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0: we're now monitoring elections for voter fraud, of which there is zero evidence. Trump fabricated voter fraud claims in 2020 and went 0 for 63 before the judges. His own pet, you know, think tank, Heritage, you know, did a 25-year study and couldn't find 100 cases of voter fraud over that period of time. And hopefully that there'll be enough of a blue wave that, you know, he won't be able to interfere with the intended result that Americans actually go to the polls and vote on.
1: That is Ty Cobb, not the baseball player, the former Trump lawyer.
2: Although that mustache makes him look like an old-timey baseball player.
1: Yes, it does. I just want to twirl it evilly. Uh-huh. Yeah, that's Trump's lawyer. So, yes, that's what we – let's not get happy, but let's make this blue tsunami. Let's do it. Bob Seska rule. Amen. Why? Bob Seska joins us now.
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1: You're cute. I love you, Bob Seska.
4: Now, where are you coming from?
5: Bob is calling us from Washington.
4: You Seska thing.
5: Go ahead.
4: Washington, D.C.
5: Just follow the money.
6: Good morning.
7: Yes, I was hoping for the...
1: Good morning.
7: Katie DiCario, good morning.
1: Hey.
7: Thank you very much for that.
1: Hi. Yes. I'm Katie. Okay.
7: Oh, God, I love it.
1: There must be a bimbo farm. There's got to be. Sam and I will find it.
7: And I got to tell you, Stephanie, I'm sitting here jealous because that's a drop that I wish I had on my soundboard. I wish I had come up with that yesterday.
2: Would you like me to send it to you, Bob?
7: Well, yes, of course.
6: Good morning.
7: Of course, because Stephanie and I are constantly exchanging body
1: fluids. But I host a morning show, so my show should be called.
6: Good morning.
1: Okay.
7: Oh, my God. That's the best thing since Ivanka talking about Goya beans. What was that one? Same kind
1: Bob,
7: of
1: Bob, I get all my news from the Bob Seska Show, and I did not know. What did Trump say last night that 170-year-olds are getting Social Security something?
7: Oh, yes, yes. You know how he does that thing where he's talking about the alleged savings on prescription drugs, where he goes 500, 600, 800, 900%, something that's ludicrous that obviously is not
1: true.
7: They'd
1: be paying you.
7: Exactly. Uh-huh. But in this case, he was saying, you know, who's collecting Social Security checks? People who are 100 years old, 110, 120, and then he went to 179 years old, which makes that person, having been born in 1847, I did the math, that was a Civil War veteran who is still alive today, collecting Social Security checks, according to this doddering garbage person. Oh, my God.
1: You quoted him saying, based on my record of peace, a record like no one's ever had, I'm just saying how crooked the whole Nobel Prize deal is. And you just said crazy how this brittle old bitch has convinced millions of suckers that whining is actually strength. I mean...
7: Yeah. Yeah, can we solve that? Because we exist in this age of attention. It's the attention economy, as they say, where it doesn't matter what you're saying as long as you're getting attention for it. That's what Donald Trump does every damn time he ends up in front of a microphone or a camera. He doesn't care whether it makes him look ludicrous. It's just the attention. Look at me, look at me, look at me. It's the same with Shane Gillis on SNL the other night.
2: Right.
7: It was all about, hey, pay attention to me and my rank misogyny.
1: Yeah, and by
7: the way, it doesn't matter that I'm, you know, a horrible garbage person. Yeah. As long as people are talking about Shane Gillis and Donald Trump,
1: why can't everyone
7: satisfied?
1: Why can't everyone be like my Sam? Stupid,
7: right?
1: Bros fear. Sir, and thank you, Dan Levy, who is wildly talented, but also just said, you know, wearing shorts to the gym doesn't make a woman a whore. Men calling her a whore makes them a misogynist, you know, period.
7: And also, may I point out our friend Jen Kirkman, who is doing incredible work pushing back against this ridiculousness that happened Saturday night. So make sure to follow her on Instagram because she's all over it for sure.
1: Of course she is. She's just made of magic. Okay. she's very eloquent on the brosphere.
7: That's for sure. Amazing points and a must watch.
1: Yeah,
7: for sure.
1: So Bob, you said Trump lost Laura Loomer on his Russia deal, and you said, sad to say, she's right. There was a time when providing economic support to a rogue nation, supplying targeting data and offensive military equipment to an enemy of the U.S. would be considered grossly unpatriotic, traitorous, impeachable. But this will be forgotten by Monday. I mean, you know, and we have we'll talk to Malcolm Nance about it, but we have reporting that, of course, Elon Musk is helping Putin, shutting off, like, the satellites to Ukraine. It's we're running out of words for the amount of treason this is. And
7: Oh, yeah. I mean, if you start to back off and look at this from 30,000 feet, so to speak, you start to see these battle lines being drawn and these alliances being formed, the likes of which, oh, my God, I almost started to sound like Donald Trump there, the likes of which we have never seen before. Right. Oh, my God, I've watched way too many of his rallies. I don't know how Hal deals with it, but, I mean, it's starting to seep into my head. But regardless, we're starting to see the United States, and this has been ongoing for about 10 years, but it's kind of a slow process where we are now aligned with the bad guys. We are now...
1: Completely.
7: And what's remarkable about this Ouroboros of awfulness, traitorous behavior, is that... Russia, Vladimir Putin, is supplying not only targeting data to Iran, but also supplying drone technology, drone parts, which they are trading and exchanging across the Caspian Sea, which almost gets no attention, by the way, in the news.
1: Yeah.
7: And so what's happening is the United States is paying Vladimir Putin, who is then taking that money and helping Iran, which is supposedly our enemy. And what emerges from all of this, Stephanie, is the grift. It doesn't matter whose side is on which side and who's supplying who, as long as Donald Trump can use this as a pretext to bet on the stock market, to manipulate the stock market and engage in insider trading, that's all he cares about. Nothing else matters to him. The reason he's here is to avoid prison and to make himself a billionaire several times over, and he's well on his way to that. And Lord only knows how many lives he has destroyed in that process. 160 girls in Manab, which has also been memory hold, because Donald Trump wants to be a billionaire. That's why.
1: Can we just say, too, everybody's all over this on social media, Bob. Petro says the first batch of diesel from Russia will supply the USA for about 5 hours. Not only is Trump a traitor, he's stupid. Someone else said, you know, he could have simply bought the diesel from Canada. He chose to enrich Putin instead. And Roddy posts, hey, America, Canada has a diesel surplus. We export more than we use domestically, most of it to the United States. Trump bought you 12 days worth from Russia for double what Canada charges every day to you. Choke on that. I mean, the combination of dumb and a traitor is just never before been seen in this country.
7: Right. I need to hear from military technology experts and find out how much money Vladimir Putin's getting from the United States in exchange for this diesel that is being supplied, allegedly, and how many drone parts for Iran that money can purchase.
1: Yeah.
7: And therefore, how many drones will be capable of continuing to attack American bases, the bases and civilian infrastructure of our allies, how many billions of dollars are lost in that process. No one's talking about how Donald Trump is a tax-and-spend MAGA fascist Republican who is raising your taxes. I mean, make no mistake, we call them tariffs. Donald Trump has raised taxes on the working class, raised taxes on the middle class through these tariffs, and we're not seeing any benefit from it. It's just he's dumping money down into an endless, bottomless pit and engaged right now in a budget deficit that has hit record highs, $2 trillion. That's, I mean, I remember back after the Great Recession, the first deficit of the last year of the Bush administration was $1.4
1: trillion. Yeah.
7: Donald Trump has said, okay, hold my Diet Coke. It's going to be $2 trillion, despite DOGE, despite all these cutbacks, despite all this alleged money that's coming in from the tariffs that he keeps talking about.
1: Yeah.
7: None of that exists. This is just a ridiculous conundrum we find ourselves in, and people need to start prioritizing when they enter voting booths and stop making stupid choices.
1: Yeah. So keeping in mind the Bob Seska rule, as we call it around here, don't get happy.
7: Yeah.
1: Randy Post, CNN projects Democrats will win the Senate 54-46 on November 3rd. That means full control of both chambers and Trump's dictatorial rule will come to an end. Dear Americans, please make that stick. Even Fox News power rankings predict Democrats will flip the House. This is the first time they've predicted that, so that means Trump saw it. Fox News predicted, Democrats flip the House. They're saying, 219 House seats for Democrats, 198 for Republicans, with another 18 races considered toss-ups. The network also shifted 20 House races toward Democrats, citing Trump's declining approval ratings. Ha ha, he saw that. Democrats growing an advantage on the generic ballot and mounting frustration among rural voters over rising gas, diesel, and grocery prices. Bob, I feel like I keep saying it. This is the year we could take back a lot of these narratives, maybe hopefully for good, rural voters, with the working class, with all this, you know, ridiculous, like, oh, Democrats are elitist and out of touch. And, you know, and because, again, I feel like a lot of our candidates have really been on message about affordability, don't you?
7: Oh, yeah, absolutely. I think this is, I've said for quite some time now that this election is looking more and more like 2006, which was an enormous year for Democrats and sweeping elections across the board in both chambers. And now we find ourselves in a very similar place, and that's the good news. What happens the day after? Well, that's a different story.
1: Right.
7: But I think it's going to be a pretty solid election night. I think we're going to be pretty happy that night, the night of November 3rd. But in the meantime, you know, it's something that we have to make sure that we do this every single election from now on.
1: Yeah.
7: So that you normally after an election, I say, well, okay, we can kind of take a break here, rest up, and then recharge for the next time around.
1: 28, yeah.
7: But no breaks, all gas. All, what is it? No breaks, all gas.
1: Yes.
7: Whatever they say.
1: Yes.
7: We need to keep moving forward because it's not just this election; it's the election after that, and that, and that, and so on, to marginalize this MAGA fascist movement permanently.
1: Yeah.
7: Because we can't keep vacillating between democracy and fascism, democracy and idiocracy.
1: Yeah.
7: Just, it's not going to function.
1: Yeah.
7: Everything is going to get torn down in the process. So we have to prioritize winning.
1: Here's what I love is Sam is the only one that's still new enough to be entertained by my immaturity when you said all gas, no brakes. I played a fart sound and you and Chris just ignored me.
7: Thank you, yes.
1: Because, yeah, you're used to me and Sam's like...
7: That's right. I just tee them up and then you bring the fart noises. Absolutely. Uh-huh. And by the way, speaking of the House of Representatives, I noticed you're wearing your squad T-shirt.
1: I stand with Ilhan Omar.
7: Yes, and we're so similar in so many ways, Stephanie, except you're wearing a shirt with the squad, and that's important. Mm-hmm. I'm wearing a shirt with the Avengers on it, so that's kind of distinguishes the two of us.
1: Exactly. Exactly.
7: I've got the comic book characters, and you've got the real people who are making a difference.
1: Bob, it's just, real quick, let me just, Fox projected a tighter contest with Democrats and Republicans in the Senate, saying Republicans each favored to win 47 seats. This is why turnout is so important, because they have six toss-ups, Alaska, Iowa, Maine, Michigan, Ohio, and Texas. You know, in the Bob Seska don't get happy rule, we should say, turnout is everything. We've got to be like hungry in terms of, you know, 80% turnout, whatever it takes. But you know, we can make this blue tsunami, but we've got to turn out, right?
7: I mean, because what the dichotomy here is we need to turn out, because I can tell you that's what's going to doom the Republicans, because there are a lot of Republican voters who are most likely not going to turn out for this election. And so the more we build on that, the better off we're going to be.
1: By the way, we do wake up to a different atrocity every morning. Them raiding Ilhan Omar's house over paperwork her father filled out when she was 8. And this one, you retweeted a question. Did you personally authorize or approve the live-streamed execution? Trump, did I approve? Absolutely, I did. And you said, duh, he's a ghoul and an irredeemable garbage person who's trampling American values multiple times a day. Of course he approved this act of medieval barbarism. I mean, the only thing, except when there's enough public outcry from both sides of the aisle that now he's waffling on it, apparently. But not because it's immoral and, you know, horrific. Because, people don't like it. I thought they didn't like it. Right?
7: Well, once again, Donald Trump has derped his way into the attention economy. He understands, he's cynical enough to understand, and certainly Pete Hegseth is too, that this sort of thing is going to get enormous traffic. Wherever it ends up landing, at whitehouse.gov or however they end up streaming it, it's going to be viewed by millions and millions and millions of people. And my concern is that that's going to normalize it, where the, you know, the cynical side of the entertainment industry is going to be like, okay, well, we got to get on this gravy train, streaming executions in this country, which is utterly barbaric, utterly medieval. And talk about adding to the list of things that we need to fix. We just need to figure out some way to roll this back, because it can't continue on this way.
1: It happens because the president's a sociopath, as I say every day. And I mentioned this off the top of the show. I don't know if you've seen this. 3:54 p.m., Trump posts a video of man being killed by a tiger. 11:17, he posts an AI video of himself cuddling a tiger. Someone posted this and said the family of a man who was killed in a tiger enclosure asked for the video to be taken down, yet Donald Trump's response is to make an AI video of himself tackling the same tiger and cuddling with it. A family is grieving a horrific loss, and instead of showing even a basic level of sensitivity, he turns it into a joke at their expense. Imagine being so desperate for attention that you can't show a grieving family the most basic human decency. I keep saying it. It's like, let's make America decent again. Nothing to do with politics, right?
7: Right, right. He's a disaster pornographer is what he is. I mean, this is just, I mean, every horrible thing that he can do to get eyeballs on him and get people to not talk about the fact that he racked up a $2 trillion budget deficit. This is separate from the national debt. This is a budget deficit. So people aren't talking about the Epstein files that haven't been released yet. So people aren't talking about his atrocities against Iran. So people aren't talking about gas prices and food prices. This is his game. And while we do have to focus on all of it, we have to make sure we talk about the important stuff, too.
1: Before we go, as someone whose ass I have gazed at, where do you fall on Assgate, on the eyelinered vice president implying that James Tallarico is gay when his... president is gazing at men's asses and talking about.
7: There's something that we haven't picked up on in that clip of Donald Trump talking about looking at John Husted's ass.
1: Yes.
7: Is right after he said, I took a look at his ass, and then he says, and the hole.
2: I'm sorry.
7: Now, he probably meant to say W-H-O-L-E.
2: Yeah.
7: But when I caption that, when I put a reel up about that clip, the auto caption on Instagram spelled it H-O-L-E, and so I'm going to go with that.
2: Yep.
7: So it's like Donald Trump looking at John Husted's ass and the hole.
1: Jerky Jesse Waters went to bat for Trump, because of course they did, saying something a little gay. He said, Trump says a lot of stuff that we all think, but we don't say, and sometimes it sounds a little gay, but he can get away with it because he's straight. Then he goes on to, you know, defend him and say, what's his name? Sherrod Brown can't play anything. He didn't play in college. He can barely catch a football. You got to go with the guy who's got a better ass. That's what I mean. These are the homophobic jerks smearing everyone else, right?
7: Yeah. I mean, one of these days, Donald Trump's going to throw a puppy into a blender and drink it down like the Bass-O-Matic commercial. And Jesse Waters is going to be there going, hey, who among us hasn't blended up,
1: drinking a puppy
7: into a Vitamix and drank it down, you know, like Coca-Cola? They'll rationalize anything this guy does because, you know. Yeah.
1: All right.
7: It's just ridiculous.
1: All right. I love you, Bob Seska.
7: Love you, Stephanie.
1: Good morning. I'll see you next next week.
6: Good morning.
7: Love it.
1: Okay. Bob Seska Show. Get it. SexyLiberal.com. 51 minutes after the hour, this portion of the show brought to you by Vibrians. I mean, I know I repeat the story, but listen, this was truly an unsolicited testimonial that the Kaiser nurse in the emergency room thought I was 45. I'm just saying. Thank you. And you know what I said? I said, thank you, Vibrians. Please, type Stephanie in the box, won't you, nurse? I'm just telling you, autumn's here, right? You know,
2: it is
1: drier air. I mean, pretty leaves and stuff. But I'm just saying, drier air, cooler weather means that your skin is going to get drier. 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
1: Okay. Okay, got to tell you a scary story. Batavia, Illinois, 2:40 in the morning. 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
1: 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See what it can do for your hydration and wellness. 58 minutes after the hour, Malcolm Nance coming up. A lot of Ukraine and Russia stuff to talk to Malcolm about. And then Pete Dominic, comedian extraordinaire, in for Carlos today on The Stephanie Miller Show.

0: Gosh, Vince, the Crash Dummy Museum is something. And to think all this has helped people learn to buckle their safety belts.
1: Yeah, like this. The crypt of Toot Toot Car driving across the common.
0: What's that he's covered in?
1: Looks like a fender. Talk about getting wrapped up in your work.
0: Hey, Vince, out here, the world's first airbag.
1: A fine example of pop art.
0: And look, the Moaning Lisa.
1: Yeah, well, crashing the walls long enough, I guess it'll take the smile off anybody's face.
0: Vince, look at this vase covered in tiny dummy drawings. Do you think it's Baroque?
1: Why, did you break it?
0: Hey, Vince, do you think we'll ever end up in a museum?
1: Let's hope, Lair. When everybody in this great country of ours finally learns that buckling up can save their lives, then our job will be done.
0: And with luck, they'll put us here, right next to the Venus de Lots of Miles on her.
2: A message from the Ad Council and the Department.
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4: NBC News Radio, I'm Scott Carr. The White House says an ex-fiancée of Donald Trump Jr., Kimberly Guilfoyle, has been asked to leave her post as U.S. ambassador to Greece. This after Guilfoyle denied accusations that she'd asked a businessman and Trump supporter to pay off her $100,000 credit card debt in exchange for better access to the Trump administration. At a press briefing today, new White House press secretary Katie Zakaria said Guilfoyle had been asked to resign and they wish her well. We've learned the identity of the man who fell to his death from a Six Flags Over Georgia roller coaster Monday. Liz Kennedy reports it was 42-year-old Hassan Kareem of Atlanta.
5: The tragic event happened on the Goliath roller coaster on Monday. Kareem worked for Atlanta Public Schools. According to police, Kareem was ejected from the ride and struck other patrons before falling beneath the attraction. Four other people were injured in the incident. The ride, which reaches about 70 miles per hour, stands about 200 feet tall. A statement by Atlanta Public Schools was released on Tuesday and read that Kareem's presence and impact will be deeply missed by our students, staff, and all those whose lives he touched.
4: 3 weeks until the midterm elections, and President Trump is still stumping, this time in Wasilla, Alaska tonight, urging supporters to re-elect Republican Senator Dan Sullivan, again warning of the consequences of a Democratic victory.
6: I've done more for this state than any other state in the union, and they'll repeal it immediately.
4: This week, Trump's also set to visit Arizona, Montana, and Georgia. The Archdiocese of Los Angeles, among those encouraging Catholics to pray for Pope Leo XIV, after the Vatican announced Tuesday the Pope has lung cancer and is recovering from surgery. During Sunday prayers, Pope Leo announced that doctors had found a small localized nodule in his lung, which the Holy See press office says now doctors have removed. Scott Carr, NBC News Radio.
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4: A new scientific study is showing the several high-altitude glaciers that exist in the U.S. that have persisted for tens of thousands of years, helping boost regional water supplies, are now disappearing. And as we hear from Daniel Martindale, especially so in California.
8: That's according to new research published in the Proceedings of the National Academy of Sciences. A quarter of the glaciers in the contiguous United States have disappeared since the mid-20th century, while the total area and volume of glaciers has dropped by about a third. The study suggests glacial melting in the lower 48 states is most severe in the Sierra Nevada and parts of the Rockies. It's a product of warming temperatures and drier conditions. In the Sierra, the number of glaciers has fallen from 94 to 64 since the 1970s. I'm Daniel Martindale.
4: Billionaires in California are spending big this election cycle. Jason Campadonia tells us the electoral issues they're most interested in impacting.
9: A new report shows that the country's wealthy are spending their money on California's ballot measures for the upcoming November election. They're dumping piles of cash into the No on Prop 40 campaign or the billionaires tax, but the country's ultra-rich are also spending their money on the Yes on Prop 39 campaign. That's the California Voter ID Act. Millions have been donated by the head honcho of a shipping company, the co-founder of Airbnb, and others who have money to burn.
4: Cornell University in upstate New York is now banning all parties at frat houses for the rest of this academic year as an investigation continues into allegations that several frat members sexually assaulted a former Jane Doe student in 2024. A list of the big names from the rock world set to play iHeartRadio's Alter Ego next year. Include Evanescence topping the bill, joined by The Offspring, Death Cab for Cutie, and Modest Mouse. The night will also feature a special performance from Smashing Pumpkins frontman Billy Corgan. Alter Ego is set for January 16th in Los Angeles, with ticket presale starting October 20th. Scott Carr, NBC News Radio.
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0: Zachariah is a real piece of work. She made her name calling Democrats pedophiles on social media and giving way to Pizzagate. So I'm sure she'll immediately call for everyone named in the Trump Epstein files to be punished to the full extent of the law. She was also a talking head for a number of cable networks where she charmed the president from afar with a wide variety of piping hot takes like these.
1: The abortion pill has the same chemicals that they used in the extermination camps in Nazi Germany.
2: When he lost to Biden, you know, like...
1: Well, he didn't lose.
2: Right.
1: That election was fraudulent.
3: Jimmy Kimmel is a laughingstock. They want to quietly rewrite history and tell us all that a biological female is Achilles, and we're all supposed to accept it. No, nobody's going to go see this woke movie, and it's going to be a box office bust, and they're going to make zero money on it.
0: No. Well, that woke movie went on to make $1.8 billion. We got a smart one here.
4: Wow. Wow. Wow.
5: She's bad.
4: Good morning.
6: Oh, yeah.
4: Okay.
7: Good morning.
4: Hi. It's the Stephanie Miller Show. Wow.
7: Good morning.
4: I hadn't seen those clips. Thank you, Jimmy Kimmel. By the way, as a comedian, isn't it your job to be a laughingstock? That's kind of the point.
6: Yeah.
4: Okay. Wow. Point. Does she not know how to pronounce concentration camp? Was that what it was? It's what they use in the
6: Extermination camp, places. I think she said.
4: Okay. What did she say?
6: Extermination camp.
4: Oh, I see.
6: Because that's a word.
4: Oh. Wow. Wow, wow, wow. Yes. Rob posted, Propaganda Barbie was asked where she passed the bar exam, Zachariah, when I moved to China. What? She's never passed a state bar exam, obtained a license to practice law in any U.S. state or Washington, D.C. Does she think that no one would check? Apparently. Wow. Yes, we've covered this last hour, but it's not a thing.
6: No.
4: Yeah. You can't. Okay. I'll go through the whole. You can't get a. People are not citizens of China. Can't
6: get a law license in China.
4: Okay. Or practice law in China. And so, okay.
7: Good morning.
4: Hi. Okay. Well, of all the bimbos, she's the bimboiest.
6: Well,
4: Trump today on Kimberly Guilfoyle. She, I guess, dated my son a long time ago. Engaged to John Jr. for 4 years. That's what I thought. She was engaged to him for 4 years. They split in December 2024, the month he picked her for Greece. She is out after, obviously, asking the... Oh, although she said that was AI, the text messages asking for her to pay him to pay off her $100,000. I would like someone to pay off my credit card bills. Who do I see about that? Okay, so we have... Hold, please. I have a lot of things in my Malcolm Ukraine Russia stack.
6: All right.
4: Okay, have you noticed I'm like Coco the Gorilla trying to do my show prep and use my pen and stuff with my injured digits? Okay.
6: I'm sorry.
4: Christopher.
6: Yes.
4: Hold, please. Who said you voted to block the release of the Epstein files because Trump told you to and Trump is named over 1,000 times in those files? Who said that?
6: Mr. Peabody.
4: No, that was John Ossoff in his debate the other night.
6: Hotticus Finch. His debate was last night.
4: Yes.
6: Yes.
4: Seth, homo of hope. Hello, Seth. Oh, hang on. Let me look. Check my testimonial. Seth is, now that I drank my native hydrate, I'm ready to train teachers in Oxnard. We covered that one yesterday. What's going on today?
8: Well, first, good morning.
4: Good morning.
7: Good morning.
8: Homos and straightos. Good morning. Yesterday, I drank it after working out at the gym with my trainer. And today, I will be drinking it when I'm recording.
4: Yes, go ahead. I'm sorry.
6: When you're recording.
8: I will be drinking it when I'm recording a song for my upcoming album. So it will keep my body and voice hydrated.
4: Yes. Oh, I'm sorry. I found the latest one. Day 8 of Native Hydrate. Nothing like coming back to the gym, working out with my trainer, drinking Native Hydrate. So glad I typed Stephanie in the box. Thank you, Seth, for that very solicited testimony.
8: Always. Mm-hmm. Always typing Stephanie in the box.
4: Thank you.
8: Also, I'm typing in the box. I'm sending, because I'm a helper.
4: Yes.
8: I'm sending two slogans off to the John Husted campaign.
4: Yes.
8: And the first one is this: John Husted, what an ass.
6: Oh.
4: Yes. Okay.
8: And the second one is John Newstad. That's terrific ass.
4: I like it. Okay. Thank you, yes. Seth. All right. He's a helper. He's a liberal helper.
6: I still think Karen Bass should use the as her slogan, the terrific
4: too.
6: Bass.
4: I do, too. Okay. Someone posted things. We're starting to connect data centers. Pardon me. Huh? I had to pick it up with my injured fingers. Data centers fuel the AI bot economy. Bots can manipulate public opinion and influence elections. Billionaires are pouring billions into data centers. Now ask yourself, who benefits, who controls the narrative, and who's really pulling the strings? Connect the dots. Once again, can I say, Slava Ukraini, nicely done, Zelensky, taking out the Russian bot farms. Paul, did I say that right? Paul in Vegas. Hi, Paul. Hello, Paul.
5: Good morning.
4: Good morning.
5: Hello. Can you hear me? Okay.
4: All right. That's the
7: good
4: official.
7: Good morning.
4: That's the official greeting.
5: I can't.
4: Go ahead.
5: I can't get that high. you guys should mix that up with what's that guy? Sergey. Remember him from the first Trump?
4: No, I don't.
5: So, anyways, are you there?
6: Hello?
4: Yeah.
6: Yeah, no,
4: go ahead.
6: Yeah.
4: Yeah. Yeah. I don't know who that is, but go ahead.
5: Okay. I signed up to be a nonpartisan poll watcher. First shift is this Saturday.
6: Nice.
4: Great.
5: But the reason I wanted to call is the resource they gave us was 1-866 our vote, and you can use that as a phone number, or you put .org on the end, and there's all kinds of resources to check your registration and see where you're supposed to vote, see if your registration's valid. So I just wanted to get that out there.
4: Okay, cool. All right.
5: So,
4: thank you, honey. And thank
5: good
4: you
5: morning.
4: For the good morning. Okay.
7: Good morning.
4: You don't have to begin and end every call with that, but we appreciate it.
6: It helps.
4: Yeah. It just doesn't help you feel cheerier.
6: Yeah.
4: Mm-hmm.
7: Good morning.
4: It just makes me do that with my neck when you do that. Hi. Okay.
6: Wow. She came in a little hot.
4: Who wants to be Delta, Delta, Delta?
6: Those were her first words, and she came in a little
4: she was,
6: hot.
4: She came in a little hot.
6: Yeah.
4: Yeah. Ooh, take it down
6: yeah.
4: a notch.
6: Oh, boy.
4: Woo.
6: Mm-hmm.
4: Okay. Summer says, who cuts down 500 established, healthy, mature trees? Oh, and after they were told not to, a criminal lunatic. That's who. I know it's one of the lesser atrocities of today, but have you seen the videos of them cutting down these beautiful... Okay, we will ask Glenn Kirshner again about against a judge's orders and what... Again, what happens now, right?
6: What has happened?
4: What has happened? What's got to be did?
6: Mm-hmm.
4: Exactly, Chris.
6: Yeah.
4: That's a legal argument.
6: Yeah. Yeah, I'm sure Glenn has said that in many a courtroom.
4: Christopher.
6: Yes.
4: Mm-hmm. Who said, you stand here and say you're going to be a champion for black Georgians, and then you elevate to positions of leadership in your political organization, people with ties to the Ku Klux Klan. You want to explain that to the folks of Georgia? Did you accidentally put people with Klan ties in your political organization?
6: Charles Nelson Reilly.
4: No. Oh, that was a very bad guess. That was John Ossoff
6: oh.
4: in that fantastic debate.
6: Okay.
4: Yeah. Hotticus Finch.
6: Uh-huh.
4: Davis says, look at the shabby state and increasingly authoritarian trajectory of the country and ask yourself if we can endure two more years of lawless Trump administration wreaking havoc with no check from Congress, then vote accordingly. This is not the time for protest vote or purity politics. Carlos, about that next week, probably, right? Don't stand up in the rowboat. Save the hive.
6: Yes.
4: I know I'm mixing his analogies, but you get my point.
6: Yeah.
4: Okay. All right. Yes, here. Another review is in. I was up at Sardi's waiting for them. The new press secretary sounds like a seventh grader giving her first speech in front of the class, reading nervously from a notebook, mm-hmm. awkward, unpolished, painfully uncomfortable mm-hmm. to watch, and completely out of her depth. Mm-hmm. Imagine being the voice of the White House and looking like you're giving a book report you threw together 5 minutes before class.
6: That's exactly what it was.
4: My favorite was the, we had a one-day war, and then she had to check it. Venezuela.
9: He had a historic one-day war, and now we have a booming economy and a great relationship with Venezuela.
4: Wow, Venezuela. I got it. Nobody help me. Oh, I see. Oh, we have a booming economy, do we? Is that what? Yeah, that's not what the latest inflation report says, which is much worse than expected.
6: Yep.
4: Okay. Mike Nellis said, Katie, what is it again? Zachariah.
6: I say Zachariah, but I guess everybody's landing on Zachariah,
4: all
6: so
4: right.
6: whatever.
4: Mike Nellis said Katie Zachariah confusing her husband with Trump is some real Veep level I did. I did hear I alternated the Veep soundtrack and the Curb Your Enthusiasm soundtrack.
9: So my president, my husband, that's a good one. My husband is out here.
4: That's a good. Okay. Wow. You know what someone says when something is not funny? They laugh and say that. That's a good one. Okay. Good morning.
9: Good morning.
4: Can you get contact bimbo from... Are we playing too many sound bites? I feel like I'm getting contact dumb.
6: Chris, she's a lawyer, Stephanie.
4: I'm a lawyer. I got my degree in China. Or maybe it was. Checks notes. Venezuela?
10: China.
4: All right. The most bizarre thing you've ever heard. Okay, I'll just let it start again. The vote, okay. Who said the vote is precious? It's almost sacred. It is the most powerful nonviolent instrument tool that we have in a democratic society, and we must use it.
6: Richard Dawson.
4: No, horrible guess. That was John Lewis. Mm-hmm. Okay, Judy in Pennsylvania. Hi, Judy.
11: Hi there. How are you?
4: I'm good. Go ahead.
11: Well, I just wanted to say, and I know I'm dating myself, but I think maybe our new press secretary might have gotten her law license with her mom's green stamps, or maybe it was at the bottom of Cracker Jack box.
6: Green stamps.
4: China? It was what? Like what? Are the what's something cheap you could buy from China? You know, like maybe she found it inside something, like a you
6: like
4: know.
6: One of those finger prisons?
4: Yes. Like she, I got it in a finger prison from China. It was all wrapped up in there.
6: Like, you know, one of those drink parasols?
4: Yes.
6: Yeah.
4: Okay. It was in my margarita. Hi, Sue in Rockville. Hello.
12: Good morning.
4: Good morning.
9: Good morning.
12: It's how we spoke to our preschoolers every morning when we got to circle time. Good morning, children.
4: Oh, dear. Okay, go ahead.
12: I just like to remind everyone, this Saturday is No Kings. There are hundreds and hundreds of demonstrations all across the country and, in fact, across the world. Make sure you get your voice heard. Go to nokings.org.
4: Yep.
12: Find an event. We will be at one with our new signs. Show the Trump regime. We are the resistance, and we are done with them.
4: Yep. Absolutely. D-U-N, done. That's how Katie spells it. Done with you. Done.
6: That's how they taught her to spell it in their law school in China.
4: I did not know there was a B in dumb. Did you know that? She's the one person, that was the audience of one he was talking to. Uh-huh. She's the one that doesn't know there's a B in dumb. And you'd think I would because I've been called it enough. Is that weird?
6: Hey, where's that bimbo farm?
4: Where is it? Sam and I need to go. We want to go to the bimbo petting zoo.
6: For light petting or heavy petting?
4: You just water us with peroxide, and then another dumb blonde is born. Yay! What?
6: Heavy petting or light petting?
4: I don't know. Now I'm thinking I was going to do a Kimberly Guilfoyle skit. Now I feel like I have to do a Katie. Don't you think?
6: She was dressed like a Delta flight attendant yesterday. Did you see that?
4: Yes, because probably that was her sorority. Delta, Delta, Delta. Can I help you? Good morning.

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1: Stephanie Miller.

0: Yeah. Get him, Melissa. Love that song. It is the Stephanie Miller Show. Malcolm Nance coming up bottom of the hour. Kim says, Steph, I was listening to the show on my phone. I decided to get my morning latte. I got in my car, tried to get your show on the car display thingy. I was finally able to get it through Bluetooth. As I was driving, I realized that the photo that comes up with your show is of Stephanie Mills.
1: Yeah.
0: Wrong, Stephanie. So wrong. Too funny. Kim in Seattle. We want them never to change it.
1: Exactly.
0: How much do I love the fact that Stephanie Mills is the picture that comes up?
1: We discovered that probably 15 years ago, that your photo of Stephanie Mills.
0: Do not change it, SiriusXM. I love it.
1: Yes, we've asked them not to change it because it's funny.
0: And thank you for all the letters that you enjoyed me in the Whiz. I appreciate it. And there's that hilarious story of the people that were sitting next to someone at Sexy Liberal, and they're like, oh, I can't wait for the show. She's such a great singer. And the people are like, huh? And she indeed thought she was at a Stephanie Mills show, but she stayed for the whole show and enjoyed it very much.
1: Oh, good.
0: That was the happy ending to that story. Okay.
1: So she never sang Ease On Down the Road?
0: No.
1: Okay. All right.
0: When I think of home, I think of a place. That's from The Wiz. Okay, Granny says, we have tickets to Sexy Liberal. We've watched you online a few times. This time we get to see it in person. So excited. Yay. The Saban Theater, October 24th. That's where the big midterm party is. Some proceeds go to getting out the vote with grassroots Dems. But we have Mark Hamill and Glenn Kirshner and Senator Adam Schiff. And just added Gloria Allred, feminist superhero. Very exciting, right? Come in person or $20. And 26 cents. Get it?
1: Yeah.
0: For pay-per-view by popular demand, people that cannot make it to L.A. So there you go.
1: I would say ride the D there.
0: Yeah, ride the D.
1: No.
0: Ride the...
1: Metro has taken it upon itself to shut the D down an entire week beginning that weekend.
0: Oh, no. Okay.
1: Not happy.
0: J.D. Vance, you ask Ken Paxton a simple question and you'll get a direct answer. Narrator, Ken Paxton has still refused to answer questions about why he won't debate, why he went to England on July 4th with his mistress, why he went to Dubai for New Year's with his mistress and the two crooks.
1: Uh-huh.
0: His 15 homes, or how his net worth has increased 7,000% since he entered public office.
1: Yep.
0: I know it's Texas, Chris, but how is this even close? I mean, he is just the worst candidate in the history of ever. Okay. Speaking of great candidates, Senator John Ossoff yesterday.
2: In my view, based upon the evidence I've seen thus far, the president's misconduct, abuse of power, and corruption already exceed any prior standard for impeachment. If the U.S. House does send us articles of impeachment, then I'll consider them on the merits as a juror in the Senate.
0: Yeah, fantastic. One more, John Ossoff.
2: It's worth reminding everybody that while you pay more for everything, when it costs more than any time in American history to power your home, stock your fridge, fill up your truck, because of the tariffs Mike Collins voted for, because of the war Mike Collins continues to defend, because of the health care cuts he voted for, Donald Trump is enriching himself and his family to the tune of billions of dollars. I wonder if Mike Collins can defend that.
0: Yeah. And by the way, polling shows that the majority think, thank you, president is enriching himself, not helping any of the rest of us. Malcolm Nance next.
3: Psst. Yeah, you, it's me, your heart. Listen to me. We've got to talk. High blood pressure is serious, and yours? Whoa. What happened to us? We used to be so much more active, but lately you've been ignoring me. I know you think I'm just gonna keep ticking away forever, but you're wrong. You can do so much more to control your high blood pressure. Doing the minimum isn't doing enough. I'm under a lot of pressure and can quit whenever I want. Bet you didn't know that. But I like my job. Just treat me better. Check on me. Give me something green to nibble on every once in a while. And maybe we can do some exercise on occasion. Let's get to it. 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
5: 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Winds out of the south-southeast at 9 miles an hour.
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0: There's a newfound respect from liberals and leftists to the legacy of Obama. When you see what bad actually looks like, okay? And I'm not backing away from any single criticism I've laid at the feet of Obama, and Abdul probably isn't either, okay? But when you compare Obama to Donald J. Trump, there is no fucking comparison, and I am on the war path against what I call false equivalence or both sides bull. Don't tell me Democrats and Republicans are the same in the year 2026. That is not remotely fucking true. The Republican Party is a party of pedophiles and terrorists and fucking Satan worshipers. Okay, these are people who are actively trying to destroy everything good about this country.
1: Thank you. All right, Kyle Kulinski.
2: He's excitable.
1: I say same with less F-bombs if I want to keep my license. Okay, let's...

0: hi, good morning, Malcolm Nance. I got to give you a great big hug at my birthday party and meet your lovely wife. It was very exciting.
1: It was absolutely awesome.
0: Aww.
1: That was a great show. And the singing and your dancing.
0: Yeah.
1: And who knew that our friends had so much talent?
2: Seriously.
1: Allison Gill. And that was really great. And Glenn Kirshner.
0: Yeah, who knew? Who knew Glenn Kirshner could whip out a Werewolves of London like that, right?
1: Yeah. Tim Russ, we knew, was insanely talented. Mr.
0: Yes.
1: Tuvok. But that was a great time. I'm so glad we came out there. And California gave me a cold.
0: Oh,
1: so I got
0: I'm sorry.
1: To take home.
0: Here's a lovely parting gift. Our weather is going through menopause. I don't know what is going on. It's like 50, then it's 100.
2: Yeah.
0: Malcolm, you retweeted, Zelensky might be saving our democracy. The mad genius is bombing Russian data centers linked to fake news, bot farms. Without them, Putin and midterm influence will accidentally fall from a 30th floor window. Talk about, that's kind of effing brilliant, right? That he took out the bot farms.
1: Well, it is, and they took out more than the bot farms. They attacked three of Russia's 13 major data centers by Yandex, which is a Russian company that operates all sorts of online services, including their version of Uber. Mm-hmm. They have a Yandex bank, which is their largest e-bank in the country, and all sorts of, also, apparently, bot farms. And here's an interesting statistic. When Yandex got hit, like minutes after this entire facility was destroyed, a $1 billion facility, Tucker Carlson lost 71% of commenters and followers. Colonel Doug McGregor from Russia Today, who's always down on Ukraine, 62% losses. Scott Ritter, right, convicted pedophile, lost 43%. Rick Sanchez, who used to be at CNN, who now hosts Scott Ritter on his show, 39%. Max Blumenthal, 37%. They all went offline simultaneously.
0: I mean, it is sort of astounding. I mean, you literally wrote the book in 2016, and the amount of, you know, Russian disinformation. I mean, I swear to God, Republicans and Trump can only win by cheating. And they had massive amounts of Russian help. I mean, and by the way, here's Elon Musk. I saved two tweets for you. Last night, while Russia was pounding Kyiv with missiles and drones, Elon Musk's SpaceX throttled Starlink for Ukraine's military. No warning. Missions failed mid-operation. A Zelensky advisor confirmed it this morning. Let that sink in. One billionaire flipped a switch and a nation's battlefield communications went dark in the middle of an attack. Did Trump ask him to? The White House isn't saying, but here's what we do know. The war should never be run on one man's mood. The diesel deal, all the election interference and treason is right out in the open now, isn't it?
1: Mm-hmm. So listen, you started off this show saying you wanted to keep your FCC license.
0: Yes.
1: I will pull my punch a little bit about what I have to say about that. I just discussed this for an hour on my Black Man Spy podcast. Elon Musk would be like the equivalent of during World War II, a shipbuilder saying, oh, these submarines I'm building for the United States government can only attack Japanese ships, but not Nazi ships in the Atlantic. He pulled Starlink so that any transmitter or receiver that was moving faster than 100 miles per hour, which means all of Ukraine's long strike drones, had their Starlink shut off. So that means the drones that were attacking oil refineries and data centers. And Trump did that. I'm sorry, everyone listening to the sound of my voice, I want you, as a future party platform, the next president of the United States must nationalize Starlink. All those satellites belong to us anyway. We paid for them. Mm-hmm. SpaceX, all of those rockets the United States military paid for, that should be given to NASA. Starlink should be given to Space Command. No individual should be able to influence U.S. warfare against an enemy. By the way, this comes, I've got my little pocket constitution out here. Mm-hmm. Article 3, Section 3, about treason. This comes pretty close because Iran is supplying Russia with this diesel. that may be coming to the United States. So by Ukraine attacking the diesel in Russia and their oil production, they are hindering our enemy at a time of war. Elon Musk pulling that plug is aiding and abetting an enemy of the United States in a time of war.
0: Thank you.
1: I'm sure he's got lawyers arguing this, but we've got to stop this guy.
0: Now that there's less bots, I like that, you know, people are paying attention on social media. Anton said reports are increasingly appearing from the Ukraine military and experts that Starlink has been turned off / limited for Ukrainian defenders. Starlink is used in the most effective Ukrainian interceptor against Russia's jet-powered drones. So it's not, so if it's not functioning properly, it's about making Ukrainians and Ukraine infrastructure defenseless against increasing Russian drone attacks. If Starlink limitations continue, Russians will kill more Ukrainian children.
1: And here's another thing, Steph. That contract is a U.S. Department of Defense contract. So if he's pulling Starlink off, he's not meeting the terms of the contract anymore. The U.S. Department of Defense pays for Ukraine's coverage, which means he's now violating the contract. And the only thing we got to know here, did Donald Trump order this?
0: Yeah.
1: And if he did that, there's another article of impeachment.
0: Yeah. Did you order the code red? I'm going to jump ahead. Yes, he did. Okay. Question to Trump. Russia hit 6 energy sites yesterday. What evidence do you have, Trump? Well, Ukraine hit many sites the day before. He's just openly on Putin's side now. I mean, Senator Chris Coons said Ukraine agreed to the energy ceasefire. Russia broke it just 2 hours later. So why is Trump pointing fingers at Ukraine instead of telling Putin to stop attacking Ukrainian civilians and critical infrastructure? I mean, like you say, there is nothing hidden anymore about the treason or the election interference or any of it.
1: Nope, not at all. And you know what he said before that, before Ukraine even heard about this supposed energy ceasefire? Here's what Trump actually said to a press gaggle. When somebody said, did Russia and Ukraine agree to this? He said, they agreed. You know why? Because I said they agreed. That's why. They agreed because I said they agreed. That's mental illness.
0: Yeah.
1: Masquerading as U.S. And foreign policy. He's mentally ill.
0: Right.
1: It's happening in his head.
0: Neither Russia or Ukraine, just because he says something on Truth Social doesn't mean it's an agreement. I mean, I love Zelensky's like, yeah, I guess Putin doesn't read Truth Social. I mean, it's just he makes these stupid pronouncements, thank you for attention to this matter, and everybody's like, what? Whether it's
1: mental illness.
0: Yeah.
1: It's mental illness. He is demented. He is mentally ill, and he's having people killed on the basis of that. Russia immediately saw the gap, and within 2 hours of him saying there was a ceasefire, they blitzed Ukraine.
0: Yeah. Yeah, he's a laughingstock. You also retweeted, a bipartisan group of senators is calling on Trump to, quote, immediately reverse course on his decision to allow Russian diesel imports, accusing the administration of violating federal law and handing Moscow a financial lifeline as it wages war against Ukraine. You know, again, not to mention that they are helping Iran kill us. And the other thing is, this is just dumb, Malcolm. What did we say, Chris? It gives us, I don't know, 5 days of diesel. It's not, it doesn't do anything.
1: 1 hour, 44 minutes is that ship that just arrived.
0: Yeah.
1: 1 hour, 44 minutes of diesel. And they said they're going to analyze that diesel because Russia has had a diesel export ban forever. They've been importing millions of barrels of diesel by truck from Iran and from Turkmenistan. They're going to quickly find out whether this originated in Iran. And if it did, then Trump paid Iran for 1 hour and 44 worth of diesel in this country.
0: Yeah.
1: And the American truckers are going to be driving on an enemy that we are at war with, who has killed U.S. service members because the president of the United States paid them.
0: Yeah. Yeah. By the way, you retweeted, I'm sick of this talking point from Trump and now Darlene Graham. If we don't build data centers for 2 years, we're going to be in trouble. The U.S. already has 4,000, almost 5,000 more data centers than China. Go ahead. Yeah.
1: This is insane. This is insane. I mean, I'm sorry. It's not just the data centers. It's what the data centers are. People, I mean, as you guys know, I'm an intelligence professional. I will not dabble in conspiracy theory. Mm-hmm. But why the hell would we create Skynet right, from the Terminator.
2: Right.
1: Because that's what it is. That is the literal definition of what it was. A computer system, which was a network of computers that reached, the ability to think on its own and decided that the people who were here were the problem. Same thing with Forbin, the Colossus Project, or Colossus, the Forbin Project, and, you know, war games. This has not been gamed out in science fiction for no reason. It's because it is the next step. And if you don't want to be locked out of the pod bay doors by the HAL 9000, all right, we need to rethink data. Only being put in the poorest areas, they are poisoning us. The sound pollution, the constant hum of millions of microchips going off. They're creating methane gas everywhere because they use diesel generators. I'm sorry, it's time for a backlash, because you know what? I don't need to have cat pictures animated, all right, over the fact that people need to eat. Oh, and by the way, this is designed to put you all out of work through automation. So why are we committing national suicide like that? Because the Chinese might? Let the Chinese have a biological weapon distributed by an AI over there instead of us working and running towards
0: it. And not to mention, AI apparently forged Kimberly Guilfoyle's corruption, right?
2: Well, yeah, there's that.
0: She tried to save her job by saying it was AI, the text of her asking for her credit card bill to be paid off.
1: How about the video of her intimidating the entire government of Romania and telling the ambassador, the finance minister of Greece, that we could financially break him?
0: Yeah, yeah.
1: I mean,
0: law degree at a Chinese data center.
1: Holy smokes. Yeah, she got it. She got it from the same place they sold it in the movie Idiocracy, right? Future Costco. That's where you get your degree.
0: Mm-hmm.
1: She actually, if this were true, would you ever open your mouth in front of a press gaggle and say, China,
0: I got my
1: law degree from China. Really? So you're telling me someone, and you know they didn't clear her. You know she has no top. You know they didn't top secret clear her.
0: Yeah.
2: Oh, God, no.
0: But right? I speak for all of us, Malcolm, when I say.
3: Good morning.
0: Good morning.
1: Oh, jeez.
2: Yeah, that's how she opened up her her press gaggle yesterday.
1: You know, the next words out of her mouth, I know what they are. U.S. Americans.
0: U.S. Americans.
1: May not have food.
0: Maps.
1: Or maps.
0: Maps.
1: Because they are in the third world. Good gosh, we are a moron country. But hey, can we spill a little out for Scott Jennings?
0: Yes.
1: From CNN?
2: Yes.
1: Because he lost to this.
2: Yes, he
1: lost that job to this.
2: He certainly
0: boy.
2: Did.
0: Oh, boy. Oh, well.
1: He looked great in a blonde wig.
0: Yes, he didn't come from the same bimbo farm that they get everybody else from. Okay. Love you, Malcolm Nance. I'll see you next
3: morning.
1: Good morning.
0: Good morning. Goodbye and good morning. Okay. 48 minutes after the hour, this portion of the show brought to you by Vibrian Super C Serum, my favorite. 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

0: The show brought to you by Home Title Lock. Oh my God, you do not need one more thing to worry about. Yep. Am I right, homeowners? 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
1: That's right.
0: In place
1: Stand
0: of
1: up with Pete.
0: Yes. Robbie and said, if you ever see Mike Nellis on the street and don't take the opportunity to shout, Mike Nellis gets it done, you must forfeit your rabid Stephanie Miller Steph Head fan club card. It's true.
1: I think it's just Nellis gets it done.
0: Oh, okay.
1: Yeah.
0: Okay.
1: I think adding Mike to it
0: is too many syllables. He loves it. Please, please. And shout it as hard
1: as loud as you can right in front of his face. He loves that.
0: I made Mike Nellis cry yesterday. I just love his writing, and I'm going through a tough time myself, a breakup, and, you know, just hacking off various parts of my body, stuff like that. But I just love, you know, he's been very open about his struggles with, you know, depression and weight and all that stuff. But I just loved, he was just supporting Governor Pritzker talking about his weight loss and whatever. But and we link to his writing. It's endless urgency. Please support everything he does. But he said, I have some personal stake in this. Here's what I want to say. Even in this era of politics, when it's so easy to hate one another, when it's so easy to make fun of Donald Trump's weight or anybody else's, we should try to be human beings first. I've faced my share of attacks about my weight or my mental health from right-wing loons like Laura Loomer, but I believe the world becomes a far more interesting place when people share their struggles instead of pretending we're all perfect. Yeah. I love the videos AOC made about freezing her eggs. Every time someone like Governor Pritzker or AOC or even someone like me comes forward to talk about our challenges with mental health or weight or anything else, the world gets a little better. And more to the point, it helps people. That's part of what gets lost when vulnerability becomes something that we punish. Mm-hmm. I just thought that was beautiful. He said, I think it's worth remembering that being honest about the we're carrying might do more good than we realize. And Governor Pritzker, if you happen to read this, thank you for sharing a little bit of yourself. Somebody out there needed to hear it. I just thought that was it's just beautiful and human and part of what we all need a little more of.
1: A little bit of vulnerability, you know.
0: Yes. That's... Well, I struggle. Like, I don't usually share the most personal stuff, you know, but I have mentioned it's, you know, it's been a very tough period. I'm a lesbian, so I have been love bombed and lesbian U-hauled before.
1: Yes, you have.
0: But not quite like
1: I've witnessed it.
0: Yes. But I, you know, and it's a human thing, you know, that I don't think people are bad people. Do you know what I mean? Like, I think a breakup's hardest when, you know, Vanessa and I love each other. We still love each other. It's just long distance is, I think a lot of people in this economy can relate. They're struggling. Long distance is just too hard. And, you know, there was a lot of talk of love and marriage and moving here, and she decided that she couldn't. And that's, you know, again, that's human, but it's heartbreaking, I think, for both of us. And so it's hard, but it's hard to talk about this stuff. But everybody, you know, I appreciated all the social media. You know, people relate. Everybody's had their heart broken. Apparently, a lot of people have sliced fingers off with a mandolin, which is surprising.
1: It's not surprising at all.
0: Yes, if you look at it, it's not surprising.
1: No.
0: What's surprising is that anyone buys one of these things.
1: A lot of people use the safety guard with it.
0: Yeah, I didn't realize that came with that.
1: Yeah.
0: Yeah, something I should have looked into.
1: Yeah.
0: Yeah. Yet another one of my disastrous decisions, but okay. Anyway, thank you, Mike Nellis, because trust me, you lift a lot of us up that are you know, going through different struggles. So he is a little bit of magic.
1: He is.
0: And you know who else is? Pete Dominic.
1: He is.
0: Who would like to stand up with Pete? I would.
1: Pete
0: Dominic next.

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0: It is Control Chaos. I'm back from my little mini vacation. How you doing? It is Control Chaos on KCAA 1050 AM 106.5 FM in the Inland Empire. It's already a hump day, yeah. Cruising through another super Southern California weekend. Yeah, I'm Gary Garver. How are you? Yeah, it was nice to get home back to Los Angeles. Oh, God.
1: Yeah. Yo, Empire, Inland Empire. Listen.
0: It was crazy. It was a crazy, fun trip. As I get a potential spam call, leave me alone. I'm doing my radio show, you a-hole. All right. Anyways, how you guys doing? So I did go to Los Angeles. By the way, we have a cool show today. We have a great guest on. She's going to be doing an aerial stunt from 12,000 feet in Paris, California in about 3 weeks. Yeah, she's an aerialist, and she's going to do it from a hot air balloon. Do a stunt. She's going to walk out of the balloon at 12,000 feet and do an aerial stunt from 12,000 feet to break the Guinness Book of World Record of 10,500 feet or something like that, 10,000 feet. So we're going to have Jen on the show talking about that. That's happening in Paris, California, sometime in November. But let me tell you about my my mini trip to Los Angeles and what happened when I got home. First of all, I got to talk about this when I got home. So I got home late Monday. Sorry I didn't do a show Tuesday. I just was too burned out. Just too fried. But I get home Monday night, right? So somebody comes and looks at my place on Sunday afternoon. Went to the Charger-Bronco game. Had a great time. It was fun, man. We had so much fun, me and Tavito. We had a great time. It was a sea of orange at SoFi Stadium. I bet 100 on the Broncos won. It was great. I posted a Facebook post. You can see a video of it. So I stayed overnight Sunday night in Los Angeles and had just so much fun. I mean, I just loved it. I went to Soy Luna, my favorite restaurant, my best Mexican food, I think, in the Valley, and just enjoyed it, chilled out, didn't wake up to this construction chaos at 7 in the morning. Or they literally start at 6, and I'll talk about that, too, later in the show because Councilman Jeffrey Bernstein did call me back yesterday, and I'll talk to you about what he said to me. So anyways, right, so I stayed overnight, and then my mom stayed at my aunt's, her sister's. So we were over there, and we were hanging out, watched the Dodgers. Dodgers are in trouble a little bit, but I'm not worried yet. And then the Rams, they lost to Buffalo. So we came back Monday night, and Sunday, let me get back to this. So Sunday, it's after the game. It's about 4:30 in the afternoon. Me and Vito are driving back to Tarzana, and my real estate agent calls me and says, somebody wants to look at the property. And I'm like, okay, sure, I guess. I said, I wasn't really sold on it about somebody looking at the property, you know, because I wasn't there, and I'm afraid of Caesar, something happened to Caesar, my cat. But I was like, okay, let him look at it. I think Caesar will just like hide in a closet or something. I mean, Caesar's fine. He's doing well. So Sunday, they came over and looked at it about 5 o'clock or so. And I'm like, okay, cool. So I get back Monday night and my door is ajar. They did not lock my door. The real estate agent did not lock my effing door. And I'm like, are you effing kidding me? That was one of the reasons I didn't even do a show yesterday, because I was so disturbed, so effing disturbed coming home Monday night and seeing that my door was ajar. It was open. Anybody could have just walked in. I was gone. It was Sunday at 5 o'clock. Sunday at 5 p.m., they came to look at it, and I didn't get back till Monday evening. Anybody could have just walked in, taken anything, you know, ripped my place off, trashed it, whatever. I mean, these people out here are effing. I mean, I come back to that because I'm like all happy. I feel great. I had a great time in L.A. I'm all like jazz. I feel rejuvenated. I feel like, okay, man, things are going to get better. You go to L.A., you feel good. People are friendly. You're having a great time with your friends and just hanging out in Tarzana. And I come back to this, and I'm just like, are you effing? I couldn't even believe it. And I call my real estate agent. I'm like, dude, my door was left open for like a day. It wasn't like an hour. It was an effing day. And I'm like, I have to come back to this? I'm all happy and feeling good and rejuvenated, and I got the hell away from this demonic desert called Palm Springs or Coachella Valley. And then the first thing out of the door is the door being ajar, not locked. So, anyways, I just can't even believe it, man. That's what I mean about living out here, man. I just got to get the F out of here, and it's going to be so hard to get out of here because of this construction, man. Who's going to buy a property on a construction site? It's a nightmare. It's a nightmare. But I had a great time. The crazy thing is like, you know, the hurricane came in like over the weekend, right? Hurricane Rachel. And so I'm like, man, it was pouring rain Saturday night out here in Palm Springs. And I'm like, man, am I going to drive through this? And I got to take mom to, you know, wake her up at 6:30 in the morning to take her to her sister's. And then I'm going to drive to L.A. Is it going to be all rainy and stuff? And I'm like, should I even go? I was like debating whether to go Saturday night. So I get up Sunday morning and it's raining out here, but not hard. And I'm like, F it. I'm leaving. The demons want to keep me here. The demons want to F my Sunday up. I'm not going to allow the demonic energy out here in the Coachella Valley screw with my energy. I'm not going to be stuck here all bummed up by not going to the game and blowing my whole plan of leaving for a couple days. So I wake mom up. I'm like, let's go, mom. Let's go. And she's like, she's all spaced out. She didn't say one word to me the whole trip down. She was like stunned because it was pouring effing rain for the first hour of the drive. It takes like an hour and a half, hour and 40 minutes to get to my aunt's. She lives in Buena Park right next to Knott's Berry Farm. And it's 95 miles away. For the first, like, I'm serious, first 70 miles, pouring ass rain, man. I took the 60. It was, you could barely see. I was going like 40 miles an hour. It was so bad. And I was just like, I almost turned around a couple times like, no, I'm not turning around. That's what the demons want me to do. No, we can make it. We can make it. So finally, the weather broke a little bit out in Orange County. And we got to my aunt's, and it wasn't even raining over there. And then in L.A., I'm not joking. I am not joking about this. So I dropped my mom off in Buena Park, and then I head over to Tarzana, and not one drop of rain the whole time. Not one drop of rain the whole time I was in Los Angeles. And I was like, V, is it raining? Did it rain? He's like, no, man, it hasn't been raining that much out here. And I'm like, damn. I said, I just went through an effing downpour. It was just so weird. Like, they were trying to stop me from going. And I'm so happy I did because I had a blast. It was so much fun to go to L.A. Went to the game. We had a great time there. And then, like I said, I went, you know, Veet drops me off at the St. George's Inn. That's where I stay. It's only $90 a night to stay there. It's right there on Ventura between Tampa and Corbin. It's my old stomping grounds. So I just walk, you know, I get a room. I get the same room every time. And I just went and walked and went and had my dinner and watched the Dodger game at Soy Luna in Tarzana. Great Mexican food, man. I mean, I got chili relleno and two margaritas for $32. Please. In this day and age, that's a steal. And the food is fantastic. Like I said, it's the best Mexican food, I think, in the San Fernando Valley. So it was great. And then I had a great night's sleep and wake up to, you know, beep, beep, beep, rah, rah, rah, at 7 in the morning. And then, like I said, I went to my aunt's and hung out there a little bit, and we watched the games. And then I come back, and I'm feeling great. I'm like, Mom, we had a great trip. My mom had a great time with her sister. They laughed and had so much fun. And then we come back here, and the first thing out of the gate, the first thing is my door not being completely shut for over a day. I mean, if it's an hour, it's one thing. It was a day. It hadn't been shut for literally 24 hours. It was open. Thank God it wasn't windy, I guess, out here. And thank God Caesar was here. I was scared. I was like, is Caesar here? What the hell's going on? He's just like, I go, Caesar. He goes, yeah, yeah. So anyways, man, I'm telling you, the people out here are effed up, bro. The people are effed up. And sisters and brothers, the people in Palm Springs, no bueno. No bueno, man. They are dumb mother effers. And I'm sure, and the guy's like, oh, you know, he said he's going to give me a $100 gift certificate. Yeah, he should give me a $500 gift certificate. I feel like suing him. I got to call my attorney, Ken Lipton, and find out what the hell I can do about this, if I can take these guys to small claims court. I mean, it's ridiculous. A real estate agent, isn't that their job to lock the effing pad, the house or the condo, once they go in there? I mean, how stupid do you have to be? How effing stupid do you have to effing be to not lock the effing door? I mean, somebody could have just ransacked my pad. I don't know. I'm going to do something. I'm going to look at it in a legal sense because I got to call Ken today. Yesterday I was just so burned out. I was like, I didn't want to do anything. And I'm like, man, I come back here and I'm depressed again. I went from like euphoria in LA to like depression again out here in the Coachella Valley. I'm sorry, but I had to talk about it. By the way, the councilman for this project, for the Serena Park project, Jeffrey Bernstein, I told you Mom and I went down to City Hall a couple weeks ago and got his number and I got his card and I called him last week and he got back to me Monday. And nice guy, you know, I guess he lost his husband, you know, I guess his husband passed away or whatever. I was like, hey, sorry for that, man. And I told him about what was going on here, and he felt bad. He's like, yeah, man, that's not right. You know, that's not cool. So he's like, can you just email me all, because I have tons of video. I have tons of pictures. I have text messages between me and the vice president of SunCal, the Serena Park project. I call him Foghorn Leghorn. I got from the vice president of the Serena Park project, Foghorn Leghorn. I got tons of text messages. They've broken one code violation after another. And I've got pictures of it all. So he asked me, he's like, man, can you just email me? I hate to make you work and do this, but can you email me all the pictures and all the stuff that's been going on here? I'm like, sure. So I took screenshots of everything. The cool thing about a screenshot, and I didn't know that until yesterday, because that's when I sent him the email. So another reason I didn't do a show is like I had to spend hours. It took me like 3 or 4 hours to accumulate all the pictures and text messages and stuff to send to this dude, Jeffrey Bernstein. He's our city council member here. And I guess there's another council member that is being affected by it too. They're his constituents or her constituents. So anyways, it took me hours. So the cool thing about a screenshot is it gives you the time and the date of the picture. So I was sending them screenshots. It's like 5:30 in the morning, 6 o'clock in the morning. They're not supposed to be here. Labor Day weekend. I got three pictures of them slamming pipes. I mean, these guys are such a-holes. They're just effing a-holes. SunCal. And I'll tell you one thing. If they screw with me anymore, I'm going to start giving out the number to you guys on the air. And on my Facebook and Instagram and all this other stuff. And I'll have people share it. And I've got plenty of friends that want to go and call these mother effers and blast them. I haven't done it yet. But if things don't change a little bit around here, something's going to go down. And it's going to be their phone numbers because it's public record for the demon. I call him El Diablo now. It's Foghorn Leghorn and El Diablo. Goofy is gone. Not dealing with Goofy, but El Diablo and Foghorn Leghorn, watch out. I'm telling you, you guys screw with me anymore, F with me anymore, and your numbers are going to be public, made a public record, because they are public record, especially El Diablo's. He's got his number. He's so happy. He's the supervisor of the project, and he has his number sitting right out there for everybody to see. It's public record. So if that guy screws up me anymore, game on. So we'll see what the councilman Jeffrey Bernstein does, and Flynn Fagg, the assistant city manager. Yes, his last name is Fagg. Not making that up. We'll see if they do anything about this chaos here that I'm going through on a daily basis, and my poor mom just being beaten up. I'm a strong dude, but my poor mom is 89 and she's getting whipped too, and she lives with me, and I feel bad for her. I really feel bad for her too. And they don't give a damn. They don't give an F. They don't care. I know that. I told Bernstein, that bottom line is these guys don't care. They don't give a damn. They have no respect at all. And I told him, I said, hey, I'm not somebody to take that. I don't take that crap. I never have in my life, and I never will in my life. I won't take disrespect. And this is what these guys have done. And I've got proof of it. I've got mass proof of their code violations and disrespect, not just for me, but all the residents of Palm Springs Country Club, who I can't stand, by the way. I don't talk to anybody out here, any of the people that live here in this community. I don't talk to anyone. But they are disrespecting them. They're disrespecting me, too. The only good thing that happened is that those trees, they did kill that 160-year-old tree. And I sent Bernstein pictures of that and told him about that. But the other trees that are on our property line, they were cutting them yesterday. Taking the root out of the 160-year-old tree, the root of the tree. They were taking that out yesterday, and I was like, hey, man, you're not touching anything else. He's like, no, we're done. We're not touching anything else. So I did manage to save a few trees and bushes over there to the right. So it was a small win, but a good win. And any win is good. Any win now, any small ray of light, I'll take. Any ray of light out here. Because it's been pure darkness and hell. And like I said, when I came back yesterday, the door was ajar because some dumbass real estate agent couldn't shut the effing door. I feel like calling him. Maybe I'll call him on the air. I don't know. I'll give it a couple days, see if I get the gift certificate. He wanted cheesecake. I hate Cheesecake Factory. Give me a certificate to Sammy G's or Shanghai Reds, and I won't blow your phone up, and I won't sue you. Well, maybe I will sue you. I don't know. We're going to see. Maybe I still will. I mean, can you imagine after you're gone for a couple days and your door's open because some effing real estate agent couldn't lock it? This is the mentality I'm talking about out here, man. When you guys think I'm going nuts and crazy, this is the S I'm talking about, man. You can't make this stuff up, man. You can't make it up. All right, listen, enough of that. I had a great trip. Love going home, man. I'm going to be going back for Halloween. I'm going to go to the Nocturne Theater for that haunted soiree, and then we're going to go to that porn party, the Halloween porn party that my friends always throw, Jeff and Scott David. And, I'll get back home in a couple weeks, and Mom's going to go back to her sisters, and everything's kumbaya, man. Everything's kumbaya, man. We have good times down there, man. All right, coming up next is going to be Jen talking about her aerial stunt right after this.
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1: How you doing? 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
1: Hey, why are so many more rap artists committing crimes than country artists?
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1: Thanks.
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0: 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Also iHeart, Amazon, Apple, all the different social media platforms. Gary Garver here. And you got to check this out. This is going to be a really cool event that's happening in about a month. An aerialist is going to try to break a record, a Guinness World Record, by performing an aerial skill beneath a hot air balloon at about 12,000 feet over Paris, California. Man, oh man, that sounds crazy. her name is Jen Rinaldi, and I have her on the phone. Jen, good morning. How are you?
4: I'm amazing, Gary. How are you?
0: I'm doing all right. So tell us, first of all, tell us about your career. You've done so many things. You're an aerialist. You're a DJ. You're, you know, a circus artist. First of all, what the hell's a circus artist? Somebody that, like, jumps, you know, gets shot out of a cannon, or you do those trapeze stuff? What is it?
4: Yes. Okay, so the human ball act is very cool. It is a dying circus art, so yes, it is a thing, but it's not something I do. What I do is actually I've been a professional circus artist and aerialist for 10 years. I've taught all over the world workshops. I've performed major tours with big artists. I've done NBA halftime shows. But this November, I'm taking my career to an entirely different altitude. Literally, I'm attempting a Guinness World Record by performing aerial silk suspended under a hot air balloon at 12,000 feet. And this is a circus artist that I feel very connected with. It's actually one of the first things that I've actually learned. So full circle, this means so much to me because it's extraordinary. A lot of people see aerialists and performers in shows, but imagine looking up in the sky and seeing someone performing aerial silks thousands of feet above the ground, suspended from a hot air balloon. That's what I'm attempting, and it's not something you see every day. So
0: No.
4: This is.
0: Are you going to have a parachute?
4: Yeah,
0: by really the way, are you going to have a parachute on you or anything? I mean. I hope so.
4: If
0: something goes wrong, uh-oh.
4: Oh, my God, I know, right? If it goes wrong, it goes real wrong. I'm going to be strapped in. I have a safety harness actually on. It actually might be one of the safest aerial acts I ever do,
0: okay,
4: surprisingly, because I'm actually strapped in when normally I would be harnessless.
0: Right. So how did you get into being a circus artist and aerialist? You said you've been doing it for how long? 10 years, 12 years? I mean, what possessed you to start doing this?
4: You know what? It was so random. I actually didn't know the circus world really existed until I was like 18, 19. And I started working festivals and I saw these girls on stage and I was like, are they getting paid to be up there? Well, and behold, I found out they are. And I was like, wait, I want to get paid to do that. Like, inspired, because after seeing the way these girls danced and performed, like, I was inspired to do bold and courageous things myself. And I didn't even know them, you know. So I was like,

0: I want to create that for someone. You know, I want to create that bold, you can do this without being perfect, you know, like perfectly having a plan. Just you can make something extraordinary without being ready. So I love the impact that made on me, and hopefully I can do the same.
1: What were you like? So. What were you like? I mean, how did that happen? I mean, how do you say, oh, I'm become a aerialist? I mean, you know, I mean, that's kind of wild. I mean, what were you doing before that? Were you just like, you know, doing a 9-to-5 job or something, or, you know, just like,
0: So it's actually funny. Like, I feel like my whole career has been just random. Sometimes it's like more aerial, sometimes it's more dance. But I got into it. I actually went to one semester of college, and that's when I saw the performers on stage. And then I had that hard conversation with my parents, like, hey, I'm going to drop out of college and join the circus. And you already know how that went.
1: Well, I mean, I was supposed to be an attorney, and I turned into be a rock DJ back in L.A. So, yeah, no, I dig it.
0: So you already know how that conversation pans out.
1: Right.
0: And they were like, thank God. My dad looked at me. He's like, are you sure? But now I have credentials to prove that I could do this. But back in the day, it was definitely like, are you sure? But bless my parents' heart, they let me still, and they supported me.
1: That's
0: but
1: awesome.
0: Yeah, so it all panned out as like, are you sure? And I was very sure. I've never felt passion like this ever in my life before. So
1: yeah, I mean, you've worked with some, you've done a lot of stuff. You worked with Chris Brown and Usher on their how was that? How was Chris Brown? Isn't he kind of a dick? Seems
0: you
1: like
0: know, I
1: it.
0: Actually didn't talk to him. There was a lot of like, I didn't really talk to him directly.
1: Okay.
0: But as the actual show and the actual performance itself was, it was quite fun. It was a lot of work. Oh my gosh, touring is very mentally stimulating because you're around people all the time. And I, as much as a social butterfly as I am, I definitely need my alone time. So it was really hard to find that. So it was incredibly difficult for me, but very good learning experience. Definitely, like, and he could be a dick. Let's just give him that. Yeah. But he's definitely a really good performer in person. So
1: yeah, okay. We'll give him his performance, but, you know, as a person, I don't know about him. I actually interviewed Usher.
0: That's a whole different other story, but yeah.
1: I actually interviewed Usher many, many years ago, and he was kind of cool. I asked him who was the biggest prick he ever met in Hollywood. He said, you are. I was like, oh, thank you. That's a badge of honor. So that was kind of cool. I did those interviews for the Howard Stern show many, many moons ago. So anyways.
0: Oh my God, but, cute.
1: Yeah, that's cool. So listen, you're going to be doing this. So tell us what the event's all about. This is happening sometime in November. Now, you don't have an exact date. You say anywhere from November 8th through 14th that you're going to perform this act in Paris, California at approximately 12,000 feet. This is insane. So it's a world record attempt, and it's going to be off of a hot air balloon. So how are people going to be able to know when you're going to be performing this? Why from November 8th to 14th? Was it because of the weather or what? What's going to
0: The weather has been like perfect that week, but it's mostly the wind structure we have to battle with. Well, because balloons kind of have a mind of their own sometimes because of the wind patterns. So yes, we will have a closer realistic date, probably the week before, but everyone could follow me on my social media for updates. It's at Jen, @JENN_Ranalli, RANALLI. I could give updates and also on my website. And I'm sure that leading up to the event, there will be flyers all around town because I'm coming up a week before and doing so. But yeah, just to stay tuned on my social media, your social media, and hopefully we can get some people to come. It's a free event. It's something that you'll probably never witness again in your life.
1: Where
0: and
1: in Paris?
0: It's free.
1: Like, where's it going to be in Paris? Like what part of Paris, California?
0: There is a drop zone that is near, I believe, where the skydivers go. I will have exact coordinates with my balloon pilot soon because we are actually in between two different locations. But Paris is actually a really great place to do this because they're big on stunts in skydiving and just everything. It's the landscape is beautiful. So it's just a great place to be around in nature. So,
1: how do you prepare for this? I mean, 12,000 feet, man. I swear to God, I will never go in a hot air balloon. Okay, I cannot stand. But it's crazy. Like, I'm afraid of heights, but certain heights. Like, I don't mind flying in a jet or anything like that, mm-hmm. or like a ski, you know, going on a ski. What the hell am I thinking about? Oh my God, ski lift. I'm not afraid of doing that. Yeah. Ski lift. I mean, I've been thousands of feet. You know, I was living in Tahoe or whenever I go skiing here in Big Bear or wherever it is. And I'm not afraid of that. I'm not afraid of flying in a jet. But taking a tram, like I will never take the aerial tramway here in Palm Springs. I don't want, no way. I've had a couple of my girl/friends ask me to do it. I'm like, nah, that's okay. And then like a hot air balloon, that ain't happening either. I don't like even going into high, tall buildings, man. It kind of trips me out because that elevator starts moving back and forth. You know, I used to go to the Howard Stern show in New York, and he was on like the 50th floor, and the elevator would be shaking. I'm like, holy Christ, this is scary. So how do you, how do you like prepare for this? I guess you're not afraid of heights. You can't be if you're going 12,000 feet in the air and going to be suspended off of a hot air balloon, for Christ's sake.
0: Actually, shockingly enough, I am afraid of heights, but I'm actually afraid of heights that I'm not in control of, weirdly enough. So if I'm doing a roller coaster or in a building that's shaking with an elevator, I would also freak out and panic. It would be hard for me to calm down in that situation, definitely. But if I do aerial with checking the safety of the rigging and being in control of my own movement, I'm actually not as afraid, which is quite, it's weird. I'm picky with my height situation.
1: I hear you. Me too. Me too. I am too. So hold on. So you're gonna go up in the hot air balloon. Is this correct?
0: Yes.
1: Tell us the whole stunt. What's gonna happen?
0: Well, the preparation is as follows, is me working my booty off in, I've been training actually mountain biking in the mountains of Colorado, and for the elevation and just to prep my body for altitude. But the actual stunt will probably range within an hour. And so the process is we take off, we get to the 12,000 foot mark. We have an altimeter that measures the distance, and that's pre-approved by Guinness as well. And so once we get to the site, once we get to the 12,000 foot marker, I will go underneath the hot air balloon and do an aerial silk performance that'll last 5 to 7 minutes or until I physically can't anymore. And then I'm just going to climb back up that thing and get back in the bottom of a hot air balloon. And we will go ride that pretty scenery down to the bottom and hope for a very successful landing.
1: Wow. That's crazy. Yeah. So you're going to actually get out of the, what do they call that where they keep the people?
0: The basket.
1: Okay,
0: yeah,
1: so you're gonna jump out of the basket, do an aerial stunt for about 5 to 7 minutes, and then you climb back into the basket. Is that what's gonna happen at 12,000 feet?
0: Yeah.
1: God,
0: I'm gonna tell
1: almighty.
0: You that climb back up is gonna be like, ah.
1: I'm sure you're gonna have people there to help you out, right?
0: Yes. Yeah, I'll be actually on, like, I have these suspension wires that are going to be attached to my hips that are in a hip belt situation for safety. And just for wind, like, if I get blown around up there. Like,
1: yeah. I mean, God almighty.
0: Harnessless.
1: Yeah, I mean, it's got to be kind of scary.
0: I believe in myself to be harnessless.
1: Yeah, I mean.
0: I do. I just don't want to risk that. But.
1: No, don't be harnessless. Are you crazy? I mean, come on. 12,000 feet. One little mistake, it's over. It's game over. You don't want to do that with your life. Now, come
0: living
1: on.
0: Living life on the edge.
1: Yeah, there's other ways to live life on the edge. That ain't what. You're already living life on the edge by doing this, for Christ's sake. I hope you're getting paid something to do this.
0: Well, let's hope that something comes from it, all right?
1: Who's putting the bill for this?
0: Now,
1: who's
0: right?
1: Putting the bill for this, Jen? I mean,
0: don't get carried away, all right? All right. One step,
1: somebody's paying for it, man. Jesus Christ.
0: Yeah. But of course, I'm scared. I think that you have to be a little bit crazy to respect something this big.
1: Yeah.
0: But courage is about having no fear, and it's about prepping responsibly and not allowing fear alone to stop you from pursuing your dreams. So
1: right on. Right.
0: This is a challenge that I've never done.
1: Yeah, so Guinness is going to be there. The actual Guinness World Records are going to be there. And what is the world record for this? You're going 12,000.
0: So the current record. Yes, the current record is currently stands at 10,500 feet, and yeah, we're gonna just completely surpass that and go to 12,000. I believe there is a cap to where the FAA is like, no more people, commercial people, and it's and it's 12,000 feet. So.
1: Watch out for that Cessna. Watch out for that Cessna.
0: They're like, please stop going higher than this. We need planes to fly.
1: Yes, yes. Well, God, so. I will try to make it down there. It's going to be sometime in November, anywhere from November 8th to 14th. It's going to be in Paris, California. Yes. It sounds like an amazing stunt that you're going to try to pull off, and I'm sure you will. But if you want to go, once again, how do they follow you to find out when you're going to do it? Because there's a time period.
0: Yes. So my Instagram or TikTok is at Jen Ranalli. It's JENN_Ranalli, RANALLI. And my website is also www.jenranallicircusartist.com. And I will be giving very extensive details on there. And there's also a Facebook event page that you can join. If you add my Facebook page, Jen Ranalli, I can add you to it. So there's different avenues to follow along. And Gary, this has been like the best interviews. You're amazing to talk to you, and I feel so comfortable talking to you. So thank you for creating this space
1: absolutely.
0: For me to talk about my event today.
1: Absolutely.
0: I really appreciate it.
1: No worries. And what we'll do is like the week before your event, from the week of November 1st or whatever, we'll have you back on so you can give us an update on what date is actually going to be the day that you guys go down there to do this? Because I want to check it out. Paris is only an hour away from where I live, so I think I'll shoot over there. But I am not. You asked me, off the air, like, oh, we're going to have a helicopter, and you can get up on the helicopter. I'm like, nah, I don't do that either. I don't do no helicopters. Okay.
0: Well, you did mention you don't like heights, so now I understand.
1: Yeah, I don't do helicopters. I don't do small jets. I don't do any small planes. You're not going to get me in a small plane or a helicopter. Or a hot air balloon. But you know what? If you want to go skiing or you want to go to Maui, I'm all for that. All right, listen, take care.
0: Oh, wow. That sounds fun.
1: Yeah.
0: I'm okay with that. Yeah. I like Maui and skiing.
1: Exactly. Well, listen, good luck with this. I look forward to talking to you in a couple of weeks to find out exactly what day it is. It's in Paris, California. You'll actually have the area where it will be and all that. And we'll give the details out as soon as you know. You hit me up, text me or whatever, call me and let me know, and then we'll have you back on the air. And I'll promote it throughout the week to let people know exactly what's going on. Of course, this is fascinating. And congratulations.
0: Oh, thank you.
1: And good luck. Good luck with breaking this record. You crazy chick.
0: I know. Life's too short not to make it a show, baby.
1: Exactly. it's all show business, baby. It's all show business. All right. Well, Jen, congratulations. Good luck with it. And look forward to seeing you up there at 12,000. I don't know how I'll be able to see you, but I look forward to being over there and checking it out. And I'm sure a lot of people out there in the Inland Empire will love to see it, too. It'll be fun.
0: Bring your binoculars.
1: Yeah, exactly. Bring a telescope. All right.
0: Thank you, Gary.
1: All right. You take care.
0: You're awesome. Bye, guys. Have a great day. Thank you. Bye.
1: You take care. Okay. That's Jen Ranalli. She's an aerialist, and she's going to perform this aerial act 12,000 feet above the ground in a hot air balloon. It's going to be very cool. It's in Paris, California. And I'll keep you updated on the exact date that she's going to be taking this weird, wild trip. Would you do that? I mean, just climbing out of a hot air balloon at 1,000 feet, 500 feet would trip me out. 12,000 feet, you're going to climb out of a hot air balloon and perform an aerial act for 5 minutes? Wow, that is wild. Look forward to seeing it. All right, it is Control Chaos, KCAA 1050 AM, 106.5 FM. In the Inland Empire, Gary Garve here. More chaos for you. Yeah. Right after this.
2: Controlled Chaos.
1: 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My cat Caesar is like my best friend, but there are people in our society that treat pets in a disrespectful and inhumane way. So if you're tired of being denied access to restaurants, hotels, and other establishments because of your pet, we have a way for you to voice your opinion. 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For more information and how you can sign the petition, go to MEHAMovement.com. 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
5: How you doing, Mr. Nicholson?
6: I'm doing just fine. How are you doing today?
5: 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I just want to say that this is an honor interviewing you.
6: Well, it's nice. It's an honor to be interviewed. I didn't know Howard was a golf enthusiast, however.
5: Hey, are you satisfied with your career?
6: Very satisfied. Over and out satisfied.
5: What would you like to be remembered for?
6: My smile.
5: Hey, I'm getting nervous here. Do you think
6: Don't get nervous. Do you think we're doing fine?
5: Do you think Paris Hilton is celebrated for doing absolutely nothing?
6: No, I think she does plenty. I mean, people have to appreciate it's not that easy working in front of the camera, especially, you know, nude scenes are tough for everybody. I think she's a wonderful lady, actually.
5: Does being a celebrity get you out of speeding tickets?
6: I don't speed.
5: Describe
6: what I mean.
5: Describe Howard Stern in one word.
6: Curly-headed, tall, good-looking, and a little nervous.
5: And if you're forced into gay sex, who would you choose?
6: I don't get forced into anything.
5: Thanks a lot, Jack.
7: The man that Howard Stern fired and said he would never work in radio again. That's right. It's the second coming of Gary Garver.
8: I used to be such a sweet, sweet thing till they got a hold of me.
1: The great Jack Nicholson. My favorite interview of all time. I interview so many great celebrities. Joe Pesci. I was thinking about the other day, like driving home about, I was listening to that song from the Big Lebowski. What the hell is it called? Oh my God, I forgot. And I was thinking about Jeff Bridges. I interviewed Jeff Bridges and he was cool. And Joe Pesci and Jack Nicholson and Morgan Freeman and all these great celebrities. They were just so cool. So, so thankful that I was able to do that because, you know, I look at my life nowadays and it's just like total chaos and it will change. It will change for sure. And I just dropped the price of my condo. It was at $309. Now it's down to $295. And just want to go. Just want to go home, man. I just feel so much better when I'm back in LA. I swear to God, I'm not joking when I say it's like nirvana. It's like the light when I go home. I feel the light, and then I come back here, and it's just pure darkness, man. I hate that. I don't want it to be like that, but it is. It is, and it's sad, and I will get back home, and we'll get back home, and we're going to have a great time living back in Los Angeles, in the valley. Maybe not the valley. I think more like Calabasas or somewhere out there. Anyways, it is Control Chaos, KCAA. radio.com, also iHeart, Amazon, Apple, all the different social media platforms. Gary Garver here. I want to thank Jen Rinaldi for calling in. Look forward to seeing her do her aerial stunt in Paris, California in about a month. 12,000 feet, you'll walk out of a hot air balloon and you're going to perform for like 5 or 8 minutes or something. That's, you can pay me enough to do that. Couldn't pay me enough to do that. And I'll be out there because Paris, California is literally like an hour from my condo. So I'll be out there checking it out and it should be a lot of fun. Should be a lot of fun. Anyways, hey, listen, I'm going to get out of here. I'm rooting for the Dodgers. The Dodgers have to win tonight. They're down 2-0. They're playing at Dodger Stadium. And I think the Dodgers will come back tonight, and if they don't, then it's gonna look pretty bleak. So I'm rooting for the Dodgers big time tonight, and I'll be watching the game and having a few brewskis. Yeah, I'll be having a few brewskis watching the game. All right, you guys have a great rest of your day, God willing. I will be back mañana with some more chaos for you, and hopefully it's not total chaos. Let's hope. I'm telling you can't make this ass up what I'm going through. Even Todd Vito was like, dude, you have no quality of life. I'm like, thanks, Vito. But you're right. I don't. Mom doesn't. I mean, we don't, man. There's no quality of life out here. But we'll get back. It'll be okay. Listen, you know, this too shall pass, and things will get better. And I really feel that way. And it's just money, man. And if I have to eat an S load of money, which looks like I will have to. So be it. So be it, man. Because you can't put a price on your mental state or your physical health. You just can't put a price on that because that is priceless. God bless everybody and have a great rest of your day.

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1: NBC News Radio, I'm Scott Carr. The White House says an ex-fiancée of Donald Trump Jr., Kimberly Guilfoyle, has been asked to leave her post as U.S. ambassador to Greece. This after Guilfoyle denied accusations that she'd asked a businessman and Trump supporter to pay off her $100,000 credit card debt in exchange for better access to the Trump administration. At a press briefing today, new White House press secretary Katie Zakaria said Guilfoyle had been asked to resign and they wish her well. We've learned the identity of the man who fell to his death from a Six Flags Over Georgia roller coaster Monday. Liz Kennedy reports it was 42-year-old Hassan Kareem of Atlanta.
2: The tragic event happened on the Goliath roller coaster on Monday. Kareem worked for Atlanta Public Schools. According to police, Kareem was ejected from the ride and struck other patrons before falling beneath the attraction. Four other people were injured in the incident. The ride, which reaches about 70 miles per hour, stands about 200 feet tall. A statement by Atlanta Public Schools was released on Tuesday and read that Kareem's presence and impact will be deeply missed by our students, staff, and all those whose lives he touched.
1: 3 weeks until the midterm elections, and President Trump is still stumping, this time in Wasilla, Alaska tonight, urging supporters to re-elect Republican Senator Dan Sullivan, again warning of the consequences of a Democratic victory.
3: I've done more for this state than any other state in the union, and they'll repeal it immediately.
1: This week, Trump's also set to visit Arizona, Montana, and Georgia. The Archdiocese of Los Angeles, among those encouraging Catholics to pray for Pope Leo XIV, after the Vatican announced Tuesday the Pope has lung cancer and is recovering from surgery. During Sunday prayers, Pope Leo announced that doctors had found a small localized nodule in his lung, which the Holy See press office says now doctors have removed. Scott Carr, NBC News Radio.
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1: A new scientific study is showing the several high-altitude glaciers that exist in the U.S. that have persisted for tens of thousands of years, helping boost regional water supplies, are now disappearing. And as we hear from Daniel Martindale, especially so in California.
5: That's according to new research published in the Proceedings of the National Academy of Sciences. A quarter of the glaciers in the contiguous United States have disappeared since the mid-20th century, while the total area and volume of glaciers has dropped by about a third. The study suggests glacial melting in the lower 48 states is most severe in the Sierra Nevada and parts of the Rockies. It's a product of warming temperatures and drier conditions. In the Sierra, the number of glaciers has fallen from 94 to 64 since the 1970s. I'm Daniel Martindale.
1: Billionaires in California are spending big this election cycle. Jason Campadonia tells us the electoral issues they're most interested in impacting.
6: A new report shows that the country's wealthy are spending their money on California's ballot measures for the upcoming November election. They're dumping piles of cash into the No on Prop 40 campaign or the billionaires tax, but the country's ultra-rich are also spending their money on the Yes on Prop 39 campaign. That's the California Voter ID Act. Millions have been donated by the head honcho of a shipping company, the co-founder of Airbnb, and others who have money to burn.
1: Cornell University in upstate New York is now banning all parties at frat houses for the rest of this academic year as an investigation continues into allegations that several frat members sexually assaulted a former Jane Doe student in 2024. A list of the big names from the rock world set to play iHeartRadio's Alter Ego next year. Include Evanescence topping the bill, joined by The Offspring, Death Cab for Cutie, and Modest Mouse. The night will also feature a special performance from Smashing Pumpkins frontman Billy Corgan. Alter Ego is set for January 16th in Los Angeles, with ticket pre-sale starting October 20th. Scott Carr, NBC News Radio.
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10: 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I'm on a happy 88 mission, 88 million more happy people in the next 8 years. So this platform is where I have topics and guests to support that and not talk about the news, because if it bleeds, it leads. And I don't want you getting a case of the four A's: angry, anxious, afraid, and aggravated. Instead, I want you to learn something new and to get in touch with your laughter instead of your piss-offedness. So the topics and guests and series are like today. It's time for Doctors in the House with myself and
11: Dr. Tiffany Tate.
10: And who is Dr. Tate? She is a U.S. Navy veteran, published author, retired OBGYN from Compton, California, playwright, singer, poet, songwriter, and more, best peach cobbler maker in the world. I know. Dr. Tiffany is the published author of many children's books, including her newest, Perfectly Perfect, as she writes to help parents speak to kids about important topics that may not be comfortable doing so. And her latest venture is running for California State Senate. Please welcome to my studio, Dr. Tiffany Tate.
11: Happy, wonderful, whimsical Wednesday, everybody.
10: I feel like Groundhog Day. We are almost always live. And so because I am going to be in Brussels, Belgium next Wednesday, we're pre-recording. So we just finished our show, which segues well in today's topic, but I get ahead of myself. So I feel like, didn't we just do this? But just a joy always to have you in studio with me, co-hosting Dr. Tiffany. And what are we going to start with? We start with breakfast every weekday morning, taking a bite of my gratitude sandwich, top of the bun. What are we grateful for outside of ourselves as we look inside when we go to bed tonight? What am I grateful for about myself? What do I like about myself so I'm not thinking about who done me wrong or what I didn't get done? So, Dr. Tiffany, you start, because I think I was last. What are you grateful for?
11: Well, I am really grateful to just have another day of life. I know there's so much going on in the world today, and I am just grateful to be here.
10: I'm grateful that the planets did not crash into each other last night, so we have another day. I am grateful that even when there's not sunshine, where I probably can guarantee right now in either Frankfurt, Germany, or Brussels, Belgium, Antwerp, and actually for the TV show taping, there's not going to be sun, because that's after living in Belgium for 2 years. But even when it's not sunny, the sun is shining somewhere. So I am grateful for that. I'm grateful if human beings don't have control over that. We would make a mess out of the weather if we were in control. All right. Anything else you're grateful for?
11: Absolutely. And I'm grateful that I have a wonderful daughter who makes sure that I eat, because a lot of times, you know, I'm running for office, and a lot of times, you know, it's called running because you do a lot of running. I'm always running around, and she makes sure that I take care of myself. She's like, did you eat? Sometimes she's mothering me. She's like, did you eat? And she runs around, and she makes sure that I have a meal. So she takes care of me. So I'm grateful to have a lot of familial support. And she goes out of her way to help take care of me. So I'm grateful for me.
10: Great. I'm grateful for restaurants. I don't think I've ever said this, but I do. The deliciousness of life. I love, y'all know how much of a foodie I am. And I actually make people who eat with me stop talking, take a bite, and close their eyes and taste fully what they're eating. I'm known for that. And I am grateful that there's so much variety, especially in Los Angeles, where we both are from, like county. Oh, you're not LA County. But anyway, Southern California has a plethora of choices when it comes to restaurants. And for that, I am grateful. There you go. One more.
11: I'm grateful for taste buds, just because I love to eat too. I'm a foodie myself, and I love going out with people who love to eat. I think that's a fabulous thing, enjoying being in the company of people who enjoy what you enjoy. I think it's a wonderful thing.
10: It is, absolutely. And we've enjoyed meals together. I'm just flashing back on that day we had dumplings. That was really good, too. Yeah. Let's go to the bottom of the bun, which is what do we like about ourselves? Gratitude turned inwards. This is a good life exercise. It's weightlifting for your self-esteem, your self-worth. Because frankly, my dear, if you can't like yourself, how the fork do you expect anybody else to like you? But a lot of us grew up with well-meaning parents, sometimes more mean than well, who told us you're not all that. Or who do you think you are? In Chinese culture and Japanese, there's a saying, the nail that stands up is hammered down. So I was not given a lot of incentive to shine my light. And as a result, I would look for love and likes in all the wrong places. So other people, Gen Zs, I'm sorry, but y'all are like literally looking for likes on social media. It's not a great way to feel good about yourself. So we're practicing now. What do you like about yourself, Dr. Tiffany?
11: I like the fact that I am a music connoisseur, and I had the privilege of attending the R&B Usher and Chris Brown concert. I forgot to mention that.
10: Where's my ticket? I take you to all the places I go.
11: It was a gift.
10: And they don't know that I come along with you for music.
11: It was a gift to me. It was a gift from Mark for Mia and I. Aww. And so, yeah, it was a gift. Yeah, it was a gift. And I had the pleasure.
10: I'm going to have to talk to your cousin Mark.
11: Yeah.
10: Your brother Mark.
11: Yeah. So it was a gift, and I love me some Usher. So if you're listening, Usher. And so just
10: she's single too.
11: But I really loved. I really enjoyed the concert, and it was a good chance to just relax, relate, release. And so I really enjoyed. Just spending time with Mia and some of my cousins after the funeral. So it was a good chance to just go and have a happy moment.
10: Beautiful. I'm sure he was appreciating it from the other side as well. Your uncle and your Auntie Barbara. I appreciate my... I'm a little bit childlike in the way that I have learned to live my life with the law of attraction. I am happy with what is and always looking for more, not in a control way. And where I am right now is a direct result of that. What are the chances that I would get a call from a producer asking me to try out for a show? And I just got the word yesterday or last week that I just got on. And then the same day she contacts me, I also get told that my book has been selected for Frankfurt Book Fair, second largest book fair in the world. And the dates, the tapings, the 2nd through the 6th of October, the book fair is the 7th of October to the 11th of October, both in Europe. So I get a free all-expense-paid ticket to Brussels, where I used to live, followed by a bullet train to Frankfurt for a week for the book, or 7 through 11, and then come back, all in one international flight that the doctors have okayed me for. I mean, what are the chances of that? And I will look credit. I'm the, you know, that's my UPS man, my universal power source, delivering a birthday present. This all started on August 4th. I didn't tell you. I went back and looked at it. So I appreciate my ability to be open to opportunities. There it is. Mm-hmm. There it is. Mm-hmm. And you.
12: I think it's fabulous. Give yourself a clap.
10: I'm good.
12: Yes, a hand praise is fabulous. Absolutely. Because we have to celebrate our victories, because life can be hard, people. So we have to take the wins when we can get them.
10: Oh, see, I'm totally opposite. It's not hard. It's mostly wins. And the hards just make us winnier. All right. What about you? What do you like about yourself, Dr. Tiffany?
12: I like the fact that I love to laugh. And I believe in laughing often and laughing as much as possible. And I love to find joy, not just in myself and others. And I think that laughter is a beautiful thing. And I laugh at church. I laugh at home. I laugh every day. I think there's always something to laugh about.
10: And this is why she's my longest running co-host, as my laughter is my favorite sound in life. And we certainly do a lot of it on this show. A lot of the times, though, at me. But it's okay. It's laughter nonetheless. It's cardio for your soul. I think that's a good place to leave breakfast. Thanks for joining us. You can do this every weekday morning with me, now or later. And I promise that if you have breakfast with us, you will sandwich your day in the most positive way. Thanks for joining us for breakfast this morning. And now for...

0: As I lean in, people. We are talking about rejection.
1: Ooh, wait. That deserves one of those.
0: Yeah. Handling rejection.
1: I don't handle rejection. I just kick it to the curb.
0: Yeah, if you can't say amen, say ouch.
1: Yeah, mine is okie dokie.
0: Yeah, it's one of those things that make you cringe, you know. Let's pause for a moment, because a lot of people don't like rejection. And that's
1: Anybody that likes rejection. Come on, Dr. Tiffany. Does anybody like rejection?
0: Yeah, well, you know, I don't really like the black licorice, and, you know, Halloween is coming up, and a lot of people may give me the finger, and I don't mean the thumbs up finger. Because there are some people who might like the black licorice, and I'm not fond of that.
1: Okay. So black licorice feels rejection.
0: Yeah.
1: All right.
0: And so, hey, it is what it is, people. It is what it is. I like the red licorice.
1: The Twizzler or the red vine?
0: I'm a red vine kind of gal. Yeah, you know.
1: Figures.
0: I'm going to cut my eye, Dr. Twizzler. Marissa. No,
1: Twizzler. Twizzler all the way.
0: No.
1: Isn't it funny that both of them are kind of like plastic, though, and we like it? Like, how does that happen?
0: Right. I even prefer the sour stuff over red vines. But yeah, red vines and some salty popcorn, that's my jam. Because, you know, you need the sweet and the salty together. But hey, anywho, back to handling rejection.
1: No, you don't. Salted chocolate, you know that. Anyways.
0: We're getting distracted, people.
1: Yes, we are. Sorry.
0: But let's pause for a moment and delve into this and look at what research tells us about rejection. Because sometimes we tell ourselves, I'm being too sensitive. I need to get over it. Why does this bother me so much? I know I felt that way. I don't know about you. But research tells us that our response to rejection isn't simply a matter of being weak. That's what the research says. There's a psychological component to it, and there is a measurable brain activity associated with social exclusion and rejection. One important study published in Science used brain imaging while participants were being experienced social rejection, which I thought was pretty interesting. So I don't know about you. As a doctor, I'm like, ooh, you know, I get all geeked up over stuff like this. Researchers found increased activity in the anterior cingulate cortex during exclusion, and that activity was associated with the distress participants reported. So I was like, oh, cool. So when somebody says rejection hurts, it really does, because they were experiencing a brain activity in that part. So there is scientific evidence to support this, because that social exclusion can produce a measurable distress in the brain.
1: Interesting. So when they were feeling rejection, it was reflected in the brain activity.
0: Right. So you may have heard the statement that social rejection activates exactly the same brain regions as physical pain. And so the research is more complicated than just saying that. So a later meta-analysis examining neuroimaging studies involving about 244 participants questioned whether social rejection actually activated that same neural pain matrix as physical pain. And this was published in PubMed. And so we shouldn't really oversimplify the science, but here's what we can say, okay? Rejection is psychologically powerful, and our brains actually respond to social exclusion in measurable ways. That's something simple, and that's something people can actually understand.
1: Love hurts.
0: Basically. Love hurts, rejection hurts, and people feel
1: interesting.
0: It. And that's what we can say. So when people say my heart is broken, it's not truly broken in the physical sense, but their brain responds that way. So whether it's due to a job, whether it's due to a friendship, or whether it's due to a romantic situation, their brain responds that way.
1: Interesting. Yeah, because when people tell me their heart was broken, I'm like, no, it was bruised. You can't really break your heart. But this maybe gives me a little more empathy, because if it feels like it's physically broken, then who am I to say it doesn't hurt?
0: Absolutely. Absolutely. Yeah. And to genuinely feel physical sensations associated with this emotional distress, they have some argument to go with it.
1: I love those studies when they slice the, you know, put electrodes in the brain area to see where the impulses are going. Okay, what else? What other research about rejection?
0: Well, I was going to say, so when you say that you don't want to have a relationship, I will give you
1: Don't pick on me. What are you doing? You're picking on me already.
0: I was going to give you a little bit of leeway.
1: Oh, okay. I'm like, dang, this is not even like a halfway through the show and she's starting up on me. Okay, go ahead.
0: I'm actually supporting you. I'm actually on your side. I was going to say, if you wanted to run, I was going to give you a little bit of support.
1: Okay.
0: Support you.
1: All right. So, all right. I'm just not used to that. Go ahead.
0: Yes. So I was going to say, for some people, it changes the way that they approach future relationships.
1: Relationship talkies?
0: Yes. So for future opportunities, future friendships, future risks. And that's where rejection sensitivity becomes important. And so there was another study. It was done in 2017. There was a meta-analysis, and it reviewed about 75 studies. So a meta-analysis is when they review a bunch of studies and put them together. And so it was a bunch of 75 other studies examining rejection sensitivity and mental health outcomes. And so the researchers found moderate association between rejection sensitivity and depression, anxiety, and loneliness. And the report correlations were about 0.332 with depression and 0.407 with anxiety and 0.386 with loneliness. And this was published in PubMed. And so if you think about it, if you begin expecting rejection, you may start seeing rejection everywhere. And so somebody doesn't text back, you begin to think, well, they must not like me. Or somebody doesn't invite you to a party, or you know, your friends start to exclude you. You start to think, well, they must not want me around, or they don't want to be associated with me, or they don't invite you out. And so your boss doesn't give you the opportunity. You think, well, they don't really value me.

0: however, oh, I thought you were looking close at me. Scared me. She's giving me the eye. She's giving me the eye. Those of you who are not on camera, this is you have to get on camera. Go ahead and listen and watch at the same time on my YouTube TV channel when you get a chance, because you're missing something with her, how she looks at me sometimes. It is pretty good. It's funny. Yeah, I have what is it? I have rejection sensitivity. Yes, my newest disease that I have. Even though I will say I do the rejecting, not the other way around, but Dr. Tiffany suggests, which is totally untrue, that I may be doing that to protect myself from being rejected. Totally untrue. But yeah, so thou doth protest too much. Totally untrue. I will say that.
1: Eye rolls have begun, people.
0: Begun. They began like 30 minutes ago. Well, I haven't been on for 30 minutes. I just expect it. But so it is, and to be perfectly honest, put my moose on the table, we'll talk about the elephant in the room. In my life, I've been very open about the fact that all of my dis-ease with relationships started very early. Because when you are told you're fat, ugly, and clumsy by a well-meaning parent, more mean than well, it's very difficult to believe people when they actually do like you. Or, you know, that T-shirt that my girlfriend had, you know, if there's a room full of guys that are all, you know, nice guys, you know, easy on the eyes or whatever, she's going to end up with the guy that has a T-shirt on that says, I'm an asshole, right? I'm an a-hole. That's the guy that she's going to end up with because that's her point of attraction. She doesn't feel worthy of having her heart nurtured, so she picks a guy who will reject her. And that's exactly what I did when I picked my husband, formerly known as Dickwad. I picked a man who did not think I was desirable. And I did it on purpose because it's a very common thing for kids who are not desirable as kids to pick an adult to validate and verify that feeling. So there's my defense.
1: Okay, absolutely. And I think
0: she doesn't care.
1: You have. No, I see where you're coming from. A lot of times you... when you're going through situations like that, you can interpret ambiguous situations negatively. And sometimes you stop taking the risks, like you said. And then you push into different situations. And so when it comes to rejections, you should ask yourself three questions. What actually happened? Now you want to think about what happened, and not how you were afraid of what happened, but what actually happened.
0: Yeah, what are the facts is how I say it. Yes. What are the actual facts?
1: Absolutely, because a lot of times we create our own narrative, like you said. And question two, what story am I telling myself about what happened? Because the event and the interpretation are not always the same. And a lot of times we put ourselves into this situation, like I didn't get the job. That's the event. And then we create the narrative that I'm not good enough. That's an interpretation. They chose someone else. That's an event. Nobody will ever choose me. That's an interpretation. The relationship will end. That's an event. And so I am unlovable. That's an interpretation. And those interpretations, they really matter. And then question three, what am I going to do next? Those are, that's where your power really begins, because you cannot always control who chooses you, but you can control whether you choose.

0: yourself and how you're going to react, and you can choose to learn, you can choose to heal, you can choose to try again, and those are some important things to do, right, Dr.
1: Yeah, Marissa? Absolutely. Yeah, the most powerful tool we have as human beings is called choice. So when someone leaves, you can say, they didn't like me, I'm not good enough, no one loves me, I'm fat and ugly. That's what I used to do. Now, with a lot of practice, I say, if I look like them, I'd be miserable too. Just kidding. When someone goes, I say, it's just not a match, right? It's just not a match. It's not a reflection on me. It's not a reflection on them. Even though I want to badmouth them, it's not. And if you want to hear some of that, go to the last week's show. It's not about that. It's about, it's not a match. And it's about, how do I interpret this so I feel better, not worse? I'm unlovable makes you feel worse. It's always this or better makes me feel better. It's just, he's just not a match for me, makes me feel better. If the universe could deliver this good at the beginning, it can deliver this good in the beginning and the middle, and then eventually the beginning, the middle, and the end. Or this was a good learning chapter in my book of romance, because when I know what I don't want, I know what I do want. All of these practiced things are not BS for me. They're not bullshit-talky. They're not belief systems. They are chosen belief systems that make me feel better. That's my number one ruler for what I choose to think in my head, what I choose to focus on. Does it make me feel better or worse? I rest my case.
0: Absolutely. And I think a lot of times when we're dealing with issues like this, we have to say, we have to remember to not withdraw, to not become defensive, and to not want to stop taking those risks. And when you have, and then you think you have fewer opportunities for positive experiences that could actually challenge that belief. That's why handling rejection isn't simply about saying, get over it. It's about learning how to process rejection without allowing it to rewrite your identity. And we'll start talking about it, how to process rejection, after the break.
1: Yes, we will. We got to take a quick break for news, weather, traffic, and a word from our sponsor. Don't go away. We'll be right back with more Doctors in the House with myself and
0: Dr. Tiffany Tate
1: here on KCAA, the station that leaves no listener behind. We'll be back in two. Peace in, peace out.

0: Well, she has been dubbed the Asian Oprah, and she just wants all of us to be happy.
1: Dr. Marissa, aka the Asian Oprah, says the most important thing you can choose is choosing to be happy.
2: 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I'm not using it. 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

0: That's the idea for Dr. Marissa Pei's new book called 8 Ways to Be Happy.
1: Many of us say, I am my own worst critic. Nobody's harder on me than I am. And my response to that is, stop it. Why are you doing that to yourself? You have to be your biggest fan, because if you can't at the end of the day say, I did a good job, who is? We don't have to constantly be angry at the things that are wrong. Why don't we choose to be happy about things that are right? We have the choice. That's our muscle. And life is so amazing if we can see it.
2: Do you think things are going well in Sacramento and D.C.? Do you think gas prices, inflation, and the cost of living are where they're supposed to be? Can you easily afford buying a home and homeowners insurance? Our incumbent thinks so. He openly praises Donald Trump, lies to us about the cost of living, and then shifts the conversations to non-issues that affect less than 1% of us. I know things are broken, and this isn't the country that I fought for. I serve our country in the Navy as a general medical officer and earned the Global War on Terrorism Service Medal. I've delivered hundreds of babies as an OBGYN here locally. Well, too many of us are not thriving, and that needs to change. I will fight to lower the cost of living to make sure we have access to amazing health care and make sure our schools are fully funded. I'm Dr. Tiffany Tate, Democrat running to be your next state senator, and I will be honored to earn your vote.

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1: And we're back. You're Gina to take my advice. 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Home to the Asian Oprah. Number one talk in the IE. Thank you very much. And streaming everywhere. iHeartRadio, Spotify, and of course, my show Central, my YouTube TV channel that houses all 1,772 podcast shows over the past 751 consecutive weeks with an impression number of 5.1 million. So I am so grateful that you're still here. They said I wouldn't last more than a year because I don't talk about the news, but we're still here 14 and a half years later. And the reason why is because I have topics and guests who keep us feeling good, learning something new, instead of talking about the headlines, which if it bleeds, it leads. And I'll give you a case of the four A's: angry, anxious, and annoyed. We don't want you waking up like that or driving like that, for all I can say. So the topics of guests and special series include, and my longest running co-host here is Dr. Tiffany Tate. You see her on camera now. She's a U.S. Navy veteran, published author, retired OBGYN from Compton, California. She's the best peach cobbler maker in the world, and she is, as you saw in the commercial, running for state senate, California state senate. Please welcome back to my studio Dr. Tiffany Tate. Welcome back, Dr. Tiffany, and what are we talking about today?
2: Handling rejection.
1: Ooh, big topic. So I think we did put the moose on the table at the first half, talking about the reality of rejection. I don't think anybody really likes it, except black licorice maybe doesn't mind being rejected. Yeah. But it's a human thing. I don't know anybody, unless they are completely narcissistic to the point where they don't even recognize it. I don't know anybody who's not been rejected for something. So how you deal with rejection is what we are going to talk about, solutions, second half of the show. Dr. Tiffany, how do we deal better with rejection?
2: So here is your reprogramming or rejection reset, per se. When you hear no, don't immediately ask yourself, what's wrong with me? Ask, what happened?
1: What's wrong with you?
2: Right.
1: I couldn't resist, sorry.
2: Yes. Then ask, what can I learn from this experience? And then what's next? Because rejection can be information. It can be something that you can learn from it. I know for me, when I was medically retired, I felt rejected. I was devastated because I had struggled to achieve my dreams. I'd worked hard to become a surgeon and to be medically retired. I fought retirement. I felt rejected. But it may be feedback. And look at me now. I'm on a podcast. I'm the author of 5 books. Sometimes it's incompatibility. It may be timing. It may be circumstances. It may be someone else's preference. It may be something you need to improve upon. Or sometimes it may be simply a door that wasn't yours. But whatever it is, don't let rejection become your identity.
1: Mm-hmm. Mm-hmm. One of the four agreements, those of you who haven't read that book yet, a friend of mine who's been on the show, Don Miguel Ruiz, says one of the most important four agreements you make with yourself in life is don't take it personally. And it's the hardest one. All the other ones are easy, because it's like we almost always, if you're breathing, you will look at, what did I do to deserve this? And it's kind of the worst question you can ask, because it is egocentric. You know, what did I do, right? But it's not about you, right? If you get rejected for a job, you instead of why didn't they like me? It's like, boy, I escaped that. I don't know about you with relationships of any kind. It's like, I was it's like, it's funny because I'm going back to Brussels and I lived there for 2 years and I had relationships there. And this morning I thought, oh, I have a chance to reconnect, right? And so I won't say her name, but there's a woman that I remembered her name, right? And we had done some theatrical work actually in the American acting thing in Brussels. And I looked her up. And she had all this hate stuff on her social. And it's like, oh, wow. I guess I knew that's why we were never close, right? So when there's rejection in a relationship, sometimes it's protection.
2: Mm-hmm.
1: Right? That saying. I love that saying.
2: Absolutely. Everything happens for a reason. I say people come into your life for a reason, a season, or a lifetime. Everybody is not meant to be lifetime friends. Yeah. And research reminds us that rejection can have psychological consequences, but your response to that rejection is not predetermined. And so you can acknowledge the hurt without surrendering your future. And look at Dr. Marissa. She is still thriving. Look at me. I think I'm thriving.
1: You're thriving. So, you're thriving. Yeah, because every fork in that road, every door that closes, that could be interpreted as a rejection, but it could equally, if you use choice, be interpreted as saving, a redemption. It's not a rejection. It's a redemption. Ooh, I just made that up. Mm-hmm. I like that. Yeah. So it's your choice whether you see it as a bad thing or a good thing. Why not just see it as just a thing? Why do we have to label it good or bad? It was just a thing.
2: Absolutely. You can experience disappointment without becoming defeated. And I think that is key.
1: Yes.
2: It's all about mindset. It's all about mind frame. You can hear no without deciding that you are nothing. And that's for a job. That's for a friendship. And that's for a romantic relationship.
1: Mm-hmm. I love Abraham Hicks' Law of Attraction. You're never going to get it wrong. And you're never going to get it done. And it's life is a series of doors. This is actually my model. Every single point in your life, every day, you're going to have a choice of going through many different doors. What you get up in the morning, what are your choices of, you know, what you're going to eat or what you're going to put on? There's lots of choices. Some doors, right? Or dating, you know, to make it a little more, you know, whatever, projects for work. Every door has different benefits and consequences. There's no perfect door. Those of you who are perfectionists, this is your struggle. Perfectionism, procrastination, paralysis. You're waiting for the perfect door. There's no perfect door. Now, some doors have knives sticking out of it. You don't want to walk through a door that has a knife, but every door has benefits and consequences. You cannot know which. There's no perfect door. The worst thing you can do is walk through a door and turn around and lament and watch what would happen if you went through the other doors. You're looking the wrong way, because that's not helpful. Because once you turn around again, there's another set of doors. That's what life is. There's always opportunities. There's always more. So obviously this is what keeps me positive, what keeps me happy, is choosing to see it, life like that. That's my choice.
2: Absolutely. And I think you can handle rejection you can be rejected by someone else without rejecting yourself. And the question isn't whether you've been rejected. The question is whether rejection gets to decide who you become. And I think I heard it best. I was listening to like one of Joel Osteen's sermons, and he said, the rearview mirror is small so that when you look back, you can only reflect on your life lessons, but the front screen of your car, the front window of your car, is huge so that you can focus on what's before, because you want to look back and just reflect on what's behind you, but you can't be focused on what's behind you because you want to be focused on what's in front of you because that's where you're going. So you can't be fixated on what's behind you, because if you're fixated on what's behind you, you can't keep moving forward.
1: Yeah, absolutely. Great analogy. Reminds me of another one where if you want to get to the other side of the pool, but you're hanging on to that side and you're looking that side, you're not going to get to the other side of the pool. So, you know, you got to let go and face forward to be able to get to where you want to go. I mean, it's a little self-reflection is good. When some people go, well, you know, when do I take feedback and when do I not take feedback? It's like if three different people tell you the same thing three different times, then, yeah, that might be something you want to learn from. But other than that, it's not about you. It's about them. Right. They're just telling you. If you want to connect with me better, do this. You don't have to. You can choose to do that. You know, it's your choice. Very powerful word.
2: Absolutely. And I think a lot of times we have to be focused on our next chapter, because rejection can make you stare at a closed door so long that you miss the hallway.
1: That connects you to another door.
2: Yeah, because there are still opportunities. There are still other relationships. There are still other ideas. Mm-hmm. There are still people you haven't met yet. Mm-hmm. And there are still places that you haven't gone. Yeah. Like Dr. Marissa is going to be going to, you know, Brussels and Frankfurt. And so she's going to go back to places she's been. She's going to meet new people that she hasn't met. And she's going to do things she hasn't done before. And so you have to be open. You have to be willing. And you're going to accomplish things that you haven't done before. But you have to be open to the idea.
1: Yeah. Yeah. That, I'm glad you brought that up, because I was just thinking, my life was a big rejection a year and a half ago when the blood clots, the two DVTs they found in my leg, shut down my life. It shut down the seven-country, seven-month tour. And I was in the hallway for the last year and a half. And when one door closes, another one will open, but sometimes it's hell in the hallway. And I had a year and a half of a very uncomfortable hallway. And I was real about it to you, really real about it to Dr. Tiffany, when there were times where I just was, I don't remember being this depressed, as except for when I was a child getting beaten up. I mean, that's how bad I felt. But guess what? The door opens. You know, I, literally a year and 2 months into the hallway, the new door started to emerge. August the 4th, get a call, unexpected. Try out for this show. Get an email. Your book gets selected for the Frankfurt Book Fair. You know, so, and then what? August, September, October. What, 8 weeks later, right now I'm in Brussels, Belgium. I know, I'm in Antwerp, where I used to play at the piano bar when I was a lounge lizard the last time I lived in Brussels. And then I get to go to Frankfurt by bullet train and the added thing, I'm separating with my publisher because I found out they were charging me for stuff they shouldn't have. And and perfect timing for representing myself at the book fair for foreign rights. What are the chances of that? That door was giant and could not have surfaced without me going through the hell in the hallway. So if you're in the hallway right now, there is another door. I promise you there will be another door. But your ability to move in the hallway, right, to continue to have some semblance of hope. I never thought I could fly again. That was devastating.
2: Mm-hmm.
1: But the doctors told me if I did these things, I could fly again. And I'm flying again.
2: Modern medicine is beautiful. And like Dr. Marissa said, sometimes you are the person doing the rejection. Like she's rejecting her publisher. Sometimes you are the one doing the rejection. So you have to know your situation, whether it's an old version of yourself, like Dr. Marissa, whether it's an unhealthy environment, whether it's a bad business deal, like Dr. Marissa, whether it's someone else's behavior, whether it's an old version of yourself. You are allowed to say no. You are allowed to decide, this doesn't work for me. Whether it's a bad relationship, sometimes you're the one doing the rejecting, and it's okay. Know what's best for you. Reject an opportunity. Reject an unhealthy environment. Reject someone's bad behavior. But you are allowed to say no. Sometimes we don't give ourselves permission to do these things. And I'm proud of Dr. Marissa for standing up and speaking up for herself, because I remember talking to my campaign manager, and I said, you are not required to set yourself on fire to keep other people warm. And that is an
1: important... I love that. Yeah. Oh, I love that. I have not heard that. I'm going to make a notation of where that is on the clip it.
2: Yes, because that's important. It's very important. And somebody's being disappointed by your boundary doesn't automatically mean your boundary is wrong. One of the greatest signs of healing is being able to say it didn't work without saying they're terrible. Rejection doesn't require bitterness. It doesn't require any of those things.
1: Yeah.
2: And I think it's important for us to be able to be adults about these things and communicate those things. Right, Dr. Marissa?
1: Absolutely. And I just want to, you know, I have a choice to say, oh, you know, that's why everybody hates their publisher. That's a thing I heard. And I'm like, really? But now, you know, I'm experiencing it. But at the same time, rejection doesn't have to mean something was wrong the whole time. I had a great relationship with my publisher the first 2-3 years. It was great. And I appreciate, and I will always appreciate the things that were, you know, that worked, right? This rejection is not a bad thing. It's just, it was a sign to that the relationship, the shelf life was up, right? The chapter is over and is going to allow me to have new chapters with someone else or with myself, or, you know, so I don't want us to also choose to see rejection as a bad thing. Rejection can be just the closing, like a Ziploc, the closing of a chapter that was a great chapter, right? But when it stops becoming 80% good and it becomes 80% bad, or not bad and good, like helpful, not helpful. That's how I like to look at it. When it's not 80% helpful, it's time to zip and close that chapter in your book of life. It's time to leave the stop. That stop in the joyride of your life. Man, we have drunk creative juices this morning, Dr. Tiffany. Absolutely. I don't think we've ever had this many analogies in one show, but I love it.
2: Yeah. I mean, I love the fact that all of this is so relevant, because you can work with an organization and decide that it no longer works for you and walk away without assassinating that organization's character and attacking the company. And you can do the same thing with a relationship. You can accept that a person wasn't right for you without attacking their character. And I think that is important, because that's the sign of a mature person. And you can walk away without poisoning the road behind you. That's a sign of maturity. But the reality is that everybody isn't mature. And so it's important to forgive yourself. You know, maybe you're listening today and thinking, I rejected myself. And that's fine. You know, maybe you're thinking, I stayed too long in a relationship. I ignored the signs. I begged. I compromised. I allowed somebody to treat me badly. I abandoned my dreams. Forgive yourself. it's okay. We've all made mistakes, missteps. We've done a show on that before, too.
1: Yeah, mistakes, I call it, obviously, because of the industry I'm in. So, yeah, absolutely.
2: Absolutely. You made the best decision you could at the with the information you had at that time. And it's just experience, emotional capacity at that time. Now you know more. And I think Maya Angelou said it best. When you know better, you do better.
1: Yeah, absolutely. I say, I love saying, have I done the best that I can with the time that I have and the resources I have right now? Yes, most of the time I can say yes. In the past, I made decisions with the time that I had, the resources I had, and the understanding that I had at the time. Everybody does, including yourself, the very best that they can at that time. If you could have done better, you would have. But you didn't because you couldn't. So cut yourself some slack on the past. Cut other people slack on the past. I'm working at that. That was hard. Because when someone says something or hurts me or rejects me or knifes me, it's very difficult for me to want to come close to them again. Just in case. That was what I learned as a kid. So am I going to beat myself up for that? No. I will know that my reject button, like the eject button, is very sensitive. And I'm the only one that can talk myself off of pushing that button. But I'm not going to blame myself if I do dump quickly. That's just my learning. Now, I have to look at myself and say, is it helping me or hurting me? Which Dr. Tiffany is always reminding me to look at. And in her mind, it's hurting me. Not sold yet, but I will take that into account when I am dumping people quickly.
2: Mm-hmm. And so I would say, don't let someone else's no become your never. Don't let someone else's opinion become your identity. And don't let disappointment become your destiny. Sometimes the greatest response to rejection isn't proving them wrong. It's becoming more fully yourself. I didn't get what I wanted, but I didn't lose who I am. And defeat is a decision. So you get to decide what happens next. Protect your peace, know your worth, learn from what hurts, and never reject yourself.
1: Mm. That sounded like a final word. So did you have one other than that? Because I don't think you can now do that.
2: Nope,
1: I'm going to say that was
2: word.
1: That was a great final word. And my final word is, don't be afraid of rejection. It's just the Ziploc liner saying that you can move on to another food. That wasn't quite as good. But anyways, it was the best that I could do with the time that I had and the resources I have. Thank you so much, Dr. Tiffany. Another scintillating episode for Doctors in the House with myself and
2: Dr. Tiffany Tate.
1: Join me, please, with your fingers. It's all about balance. Peace in, peace out. World peace through inner peace. This is Dr. Marissa reporting live from my living room with Dr. Tiffany Tate. Please take us out.
2: Now go and have the best day ever.
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13: Hey, you. 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
15: Some of the topics we'll discuss on our radio show is Tahibo tea versus AIDS, anemia, arthritis, asthma, bronchitis, other types of cancers, candida, colitis, diabetes, diverticulitis, eczema, fungus, gastritis, gonorrhea, gout, HIV, impotence, infections, leukemia, lupus, prostatitis, pyorrhea, rheumatism, ringworm, ulcers, viruses, and yeast infections. One time a customer called and says, "Man, it sounds like your tea helps with everything." Well, it does help with a lot of things, but not with everything. For example, the tea doesn't do anything for the bones. For the bones, you need calcium. So there's a lot of things that our tea helps with, but not exactly everything. But what the best thing about the tea is that it helps the body to heal itself, to be doing what it was supposed to be doing in the first place. So the tea is great for healthy people, and it can truly be miraculous for somebody fighting a potentially life-threatening disease due to infection, diabetes, or cancer.
16: Okay, thank you for taking my call. I love your shows, and I love your customer service. They're just great. I have a question for you. When I'm preparing my tea, in the boiling point, you know, the 5 minutes, I boil just the tea for 5 minutes. And then the simmering period, I add organic cinnamon sticks and organic cloves. Is that okay to do that? Okay.
15: Not only is it okay, it's absolutely fantastic. And, that's great.
16: Okay, well, if any of your listeners, you know, I'm not a big tea drinker, but I'll tell you what, with those two additives in the tea, it's like a treat. It is so good. It makes a world of difference. I cannot tell you what a difference.
15: You've hit upon a very good point. In terms of adding anything to the tea. You can add anything you like. The only thing we don't recommend, of course, is sugar, because sugar feeds everything bad in the body, from fungus to yeast to candida to cancer to diabetes to whatever. So when someone's preparing the tea, what they can do is they can take any old fruit that they have on hand, an apple, a peach, a pear, slice it up and cook it with the tea, or blueberries, crush them up and cook it with the tea, or cinnamon sticks, like you said, or ginger, or we've got a guy down in Louisiana, he's putting in cayenne pepper and Lord knows what else. And I said to him, I said, man, you got to promise to send us that recipe, because not everybody's going to want to have their tea taste like crawfish, but somebody's going to say, oh, my God, I can do that. You know, especially what you're adding, you add something like what you just mentioned, or turmeric or anything like that. I mean, you're going to get the additional benefits of those things as well. So that's actually great. As a matter of fact, what we're going to do at some point is we're going to have a monthly contest for new recipes, because a lot of people don't get that creative. You know, or they think they think the only thing they can do with the tea is, once they've made it, squeeze lemon into it. You know, when in fact you can do, like that guy in Louisiana, or like in your case, you're the first one that's called up with that particular recipe, and then we'll start publishing those recipes in our informational booklets, so that people go, oh, I can do that. That's great.
16: Oh, that's a great idea. I'm looking forward to that, because those things that you mentioned, the fruit, that would be very nice in the summertime. And you know, with the cinnamon and the clove, it tastes so good. Room temperature, cold, hot, it's just very tasty. So if anybody doesn't like just plain tea, it's a great thing.
15: And you know, with the fruit, we really started recommending that for parents that have children that have life-threatening diseases. So, most adults, will drink our tea plain, but, I mean, you can, fix it any way you want. And myself, what I do is, once in a while, I'll go ahead and make up a recipe with the tea, and then I'll forget, I'll put it in the fridge, and the next morning when I'm going to work and I fill up my Yeti container with the tea, I'll forget that I did something to it, right? And just like you said, I'll take a sip and I'll go, oh, my God, that tastes great, right? I'll surprise myself.
16: No.
15: But what we do for parents with children is, first of all, an 8-year-old, when they have, something that's potentially terminal, they can have a stigma attached to the disease, because they don't realize that they didn't do anything wrong, that they're not being punished, because they did something wrong. That, I mean, people get sick, children get sick and everything like that. So what we tell the parents to do is to get blueberries, crush the blueberries, and have the child prepare the tea with them, because our tea making process is really simple. Obviously, you wouldn't want to have a child do it by themselves, but I mean, to help you, and to have to say to the child, listen, we're going to make super tea, and with blueberries and this and that, whatever the case is. And the kid goes, oh, great, we're going to make super tea. And the kid will just guzzle it. And before you know it, the kid will recover. And it's, it's truly gratifying for that. So thank you very much for the recipe that you shared with us.
16: Thank you, Milan. Thank you very much.
17: I was wondering, how does the tea do for inflammation? Like for your joints?
15: It's truly remarkable. The tea is a phenomenal anti-inflammatory, and it works incredibly well on rheumatoid arthritis and on the muscles. The tea, however, doesn't fix bones. Okay, so if a person has bone in a knee joint, for example, the tea is not going to alleviate or fix that problem. They're still going to have bone on bone. But what it will do is it will cut down on the inflammation, so the person won't be as much pain as they were. And if they do need knee replacement surgery, they'll be able to wait comfortably until they have the knee replacement surgery. What type of inflammation exactly were you talking about, and which joints?
17: I have arthritis in my knees and my hips. I've had a hip replacement, but I still have a little bit of arthritis in that, and I was just, thinking about trying to see if I would help with that.
15: Well, it should certainly help. One very funny case that we had with regards to that is this lady called up one time, and she says, we purchased your tea because my husband has cancer, and but I have arthritis, and I wasn't able to bend one of my knees properly, she says, because of the arthritis. And unfortunately, we have a two-story home with all the bedrooms on the second floor. And so for me to go up to, the bedroom, I would have to, step with one leg, drag the other, step, drag, step, drag, step, drag. And so we purchased the tea mainly because of my husband's condition. And the tea tastes great, and I started drinking with him, and I saw that it had a lot of other benefits, and I figured I wasn't getting any younger, so I might as well, drink the tea along with him. And she says, today, I went upstairs to get something, and halfway up the stairs, I stopped myself going, there's something different. And I noticed, oh, my God, I'm walking normal. Step with the left foot, step right, step, step, step. She says, I wasn't dragging the right leg, she says, like I used to before. Another customer called up, and he says, I'm a plumber, and I spend half my day on my knees underneath somebody's sink, he goes. And, after 30 years of doing that, he says, my knees are shot. And he goes, in the mornings, when I used to get up before starting to drink the tea, it would take me about an hour to actually be able to straighten my legs out all the way. I'd be kind of walking around with this funny gait and slightly bent knees and everything. He says, since I started drinking your tea, he says, I get up in the morning, he says, I can stand straight up, my knees are straight, he says, I walk straight, I don't have the pain, he says, it's just, truly remarkable. So God willing, our tea will have the same benefit for you as well.
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15: Go ahead, listener. You're live on the air.
17: Yeah, I had a fun story about your tea.
15: Okay.
17: How I started drinking it was just maybe a couple months ago. My father was sick with the flu that's going around.
15: Uh-huh.
17: And couldn't quite shake it, and he was at a function. This lingering cough, and someone had left a pound of your tea on his truck.
15: Wow.
17: And he started drinking it, and we are all drinking it now, so.
15: Oh, God bless, you know. I mean, in my family, everybody drinks a tea all day, every day, basically instead of water. I just drink water 3-4 times a week when I get tired of drinking a tea. That's fantastic that somebody left a pound of tea on your dad's truck. I mean, you know, and the thing is that the Tahibo community really is like that. You know, I mean, if somebody's drinking Tahibo, you can rest assured they're probably a pretty good person, you know, because A, they're trying to take care of themselves, and, you know, they're also trying to help humanity as well. So that's a really nice story. I thank you for sharing that.
17: Yep, you're welcome.
15: And I thank you for calling.
21: Hi. I had my blood tested just under an electron microscope this last week, and they mm-hmm. said that I have undigested protein. And they gave me a product for candida.
15: Uh-huh.
21: And so my question is, does your tea help process undigested proteins and affect candida?
15: Very much so. Now, but this is the first time when you've had your blood work done that the issue of possible candida has come up, or has this issue come up before?
21: It has come up before, but this is not the standard blood test. What this was, you know, because I get my blood tested from my doctor, this was from a chiropractor.
15: Uh-huh.
21: So I'm just saying, I was wondering if you know what about undigested proteins. They said I don't have enough hydrochloric acid in my system.
15: Right. Well, the reason that the tea helps with that is because the tea helps the body to heal itself to produce the hormones and acids that we need to, you know, basically do everything in our body. So sometimes I get the converse question where people have heard that the tea is antibacterial, and they'll call me up and they'll say, you know, will it, you know, kill all the good bacteria in my stomach as well, which of course is what we need from that standpoint. So the tea is very effective in balancing the bacteria as well as balancing other elements in our body. Now, the reason that I ask you, so it will help you with the undigested proteins, because it will start to help. And I'm not sure which organ creates the acid that you need, but it'll help heal that organ to produce the acid that you need. And now, the complete healing period for most issues dealing with organs is usually a couple of months, but what happens is as you're going along, you're going to see steady progress all along the way. Now, with regards to candida, the reason that I asked about that is because candida usually has existed in a person's body for quite a while. So that's why I asked you if this is the first time that it's come up or whether it's come up before. And
21: no, it's been a long time ago. I mean, you're like, I'm thinking I was tested kind of like this with an electron microscope about 20-some years ago, and that's what I was working on. So, and I wanted to know about sugar. Do you have to cut out all sugar when you're on a candida, you know, this whole thing to try to stop everything? I mean, the bad parts?
15: Not necessarily. I mean, I wouldn't add sugar to anything that I'm consuming. For example, we wouldn't add sugar to our tea. You wouldn't add sugar to your coffee, that sort of thing. And, of course, you wouldn't be eating Twinkies all day long, which doesn't mean that you can't have a piece of birthday cake when you go to a party, or you can't have a bowl of ice cream once a week, that sort of thing. Or the other question that we often get is with regards to eating fruit, because, of course, fruit has sugar in it. The answer is that you can go ahead and eat fruit, because you would have to eat like a bushel full of apples in order at a time in order for it to really impact your sugar levels. So the amount of sugar that an apple or some other food has, is minuscule compared to the benefits that you're going to get from eating the apple. The other thing is our body utilizes the sugar in a fruit or fiber differently than it does raw sugar. So one of the things that, we declared a war on obesity 50, 60 years ago in the 1970s, and our government has been giving us a very simplistic solution to obesity, basically calories in, calories out. Well, okay, that does have some meaning to it. However, the way our body processes calories is completely different. So, for example, a can of Coca-Cola has 160 calories to it, but it goes straight to your pancreas and you get the secretion of sugar and insulin, as opposed to a handful of almonds also has 160 calories, but our body processes that handful of almonds completely differently than it does the can of Coca-Cola. So from that standpoint, calories do matter, but there's a difference in how our body processes them.
21: This doesn't give you probiotics, does it?
15: You had a question about probiotics?
21: Yeah. How does this work? I mean, you have to take probiotics. This doesn't provide probiotics. So, right? I mean, because I think that helps your system balance out, too. How does that work with the tea?
15: Right. Well, just as I was talking about good bacteria and bad bacteria in the gut, what probiotics are is live bacteria and yeast that are good for you, and especially the digestive system. We oftentimes think, that, bacteria is bad just because it causes diseases. But our body is full of bacteria, both good and bad, and probiotics are often called good or helpful bacteria because they keep the gut healthy. So what the tea does is it balances the good bacteria in the stomach. And our conventional medicine is fantastic, say, for acute problems. If a person breaks their leg, they'll give them a new bionic leg and they'll be skiing in the Olympics in 2 weeks. However, if you've got stomach problems, you'll go to the doctor, they'll give you an antibiotic. And if that doesn't work, they'll give you a different antibiotic. And if that doesn't work, they'll give you both of the antibiotics and jack up the dose. And by the time they're finished, you'll be lucky if you don't end up with all sorts of colitis. So we've had a lot of cases where people have had severe stomach issues for 2-3 years and never been able to get relief. And in 2 to 3 weeks of drinking a tea, they never have those issues again. So, from that standpoint, you should be getting enough probiotics from just consuming the foods that you're consuming, but there's nothing wrong to taking, just a probiotic, by itself as well.
21: Okay, that's terrific. Thank you. This all seems to me proves the creator, meaning all these things can't work so precisely and so completely,

0: 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The Tehibo tree is an amazing tree. It never gets sick, never gets infected, and never gets infested. It's the only tree in the world that fungus does not grow on. As a result, it naturally has antifungal, anti-infection, antiviral, antibacterial, and anti-parasite properties. These benefits go a long way in helping our immune system contend with a lot of things it has to fight on a daily basis. Parasites would be something like stomach problems or Lyme's disease. Inflammation would be something like rheumatoid arthritis or lupus. Infection would be any infection from a tooth infection to a bladder infection. Bacteria would be something like gum disease or stomach issues. Viral would be something like herpes, HIV, or the coronavirus. And fungus would be something like toenail fungus, yeast, or candida. But maybe more importantly, the tea builds red corpuscles in the blood, which carry oxygen to our organs and cells. And our organs and cells need oxygen to regenerate themselves. The immune system needs oxygen to develop, and cancer happens to die in oxygen. So the tea is great for healthy people because it helps regenerate new cells. Everything from the cells in our skin so we can look better, to the cells in our organs so they function properly. And it can truly be miraculous for someone fighting a potentially life-threatening disease due to an infection, diabetes, or cancer. A one-pound package of tea is $59.95. 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
3: I'd like to talk about the proper preparation directions for Tehibo tea to be effective. Even though we call it tea, what we actually make when we prepare it properly is a decoction. A decoction is just a fancy word for what our forefathers used to do when they took a root and cooked it in order to release its beneficial properties. It's easy. You don't steep it in hot water like regular leaf tea, but rather cook it like spaghetti. I'll tell you how easy it is to make so you don't think you need a degree in physics, but you don't have to remember any of this because the directions, of course, are printed on all the packages as well as in the literature that we automatically include.

0: food with every order. You take a pot of water, bring it to a boil. Once the water is boiling, you toss in 1 tablespoon of tea for every 2 cups of boiling water. Cook it on high for 5 minutes, reduce the heat, and cook on simmer for an additional 15 minutes. Since our tea comes from the only tree in the world that fungus doesn't grow on, you can make a big batch, say 10 or 20 cups at a time. Leave it in the pot on the stove, and it'll stay good for 4 days without refrigeration. Put it in the fridge, and it will stay good for 8 days with refrigeration, and you can drink it hot, room temperature, cold, or iced. The tea has a mild, pleasant flavor, kind of halfway between Lipton tea and green tea, but a little bit sweeter than either one of those. Our tea tastes so good that 90% of our customers drink it straight without adding anything to it. Even teenagers drink it straight, so you know it must taste pretty good. You can, however, add anything you want to the tea and cook it with the tea. You can take any old fruit that you have on hand, an apple, a peach, a pear, or mango, slice it up and cook it with the tea, or blueberries and crush them up and cook them with the tea, or cinnamon, or ginger, or whatever. There's a guy in Louisiana, and he calls to tell me he's putting in cayenne pepper and Lord knows what else. I told him he had to promise to send me that recipe because not everyone is going to want to have their tea taste like crawfish, but someone's going to say, oh my God, I could do that? You can also add something like lemon to it after you prepare it. About the only thing we don't recommend adding to the tea is sugar, not because sugar has any contraindications with our tea, but simply because sugar feeds virtually everything bad in our body, from fungus to diabetes to cancer. Although most adults drink our tea without adding anything to it, an 8-year-old, for example, has not acquired a taste for any kind of tea, regardless how mild it tastes. So cooking it up with blueberries to make blueberry super tea is especially useful, and it tastes great. We don't put any fillers in it. We just simply leave it as God had meant it to be. Now, the only secret to success with our tea is the volume of consumption. You want to make certain that if you're fighting a potentially life-threatening disease, it's a race. You need to beat it before it beats you, so you want to be drinking a tea like water or instead of water, 8 glasses a day or more, which is easy to do since it has a really mild, pleasant flavor. And you can take it on an empty stomach, a full stomach, any way that you want, and since it doesn't have any caffeine, you can drink it all day, all night. So in terms of dosage, if somebody's a stewardess, they don't want to catch a cold, but once every 10 years, they just need to drink the tea regularly, on 1, 2, 3 cups or glasses a day or more. And that would be akin to somebody deciding, well, you know what, I'm going to work out and, you know, get into shape. Well, you know, if you started working out 20, 30 minutes a day, that would be fantastic. I mean, you're certainly going to get into a much better shape. On the other hand, if you're trying to make the Olympics, 30 minutes a day is not really going to cut it. Same thing if you're fighting life-threatening cancer, you know, 2 glasses a day is not necessarily going to cut it. You need to beat the disease before it beats you. So at that point, you do need to drink 8 glasses a day or more.
1: Hey, Milan, I've got a question. So I usually compost, but I haven't put any of the tea in my compost yet, you know, for the obvious reason to kill the bacteria. But what suggestions do you have for the ground?
2: The spent tea, yeah, the spent bark, yeah. Once you've made it, so very good uses for it are: one, you can put it around your in the pot around your indoor plants to prevent bugs and things getting on them. Two, you can start spreading it around your garden once you have your garden going, and eventually, when you spread enough of it, it'll prevent, you know, bugs and things. We've also got people that actually start, you know, putting it around the foundation of their house, so that, you know, bugs and things aren't, as likely to go in their house. And the reason that works is, you see, because this tree never gets infected, it never gets infested, and it never gets infected. So from that standpoint, even though, when you're preparing the tea, it really has no smell or anything, and when you smell the tea bark, it really doesn't have any smell. But for some reason, because of the fact that it's got those antifungal, anti-infestation properties, you can prevent bugs. We had a funny story where this One lady calls me up one day and she says, you know, she says, and they're here in Los Angeles somewhere. She says, my husband and I, we own a dry cleaning store. And so we work at our own store from 7 a.m. to 7 p.m., 6 days a week. And it's only the two of us. And, you know, since we're at work 12 hours a day, what we did was we bought a hot plate and we make a big pot of the tea every day at work, and then we drink it all day long. And she says, we're in a strip shopping center, and we're located right beside, next door to a Mexican restaurant. And they, of course, had a lot of food refuse in the trash bin behind their restaurant. And even though we've got nothing but chemicals here in our dry cleaning store, we used to have cockroaches that, you know, we couldn't ever get rid of for some reason. Well, obviously because of the, the food next door, she says, in the trash bin. And she says, once we started cooking a tea, it's truly amazing. She says, we don't have cockroaches anymore.
1: That makes sense, though.
2: Yeah. Now, let me ask you, can you tell me the primary reason that you're drinking the tea?
1: Staph infection.
2: Very good, very good. Well, the tea is very effective against infections. And so, God willing, our tea will have the same benefits for you that it's had for my family and so many others.
1: I have noticed that all the dogs that get anywhere near my jug that carry around with tea in it all want to sniff it. They all look at me like, can I have some of that?
2: Yeah, right.
1: What's that? Well, the dogs can smell it. So.
2: Yeah, you should start giving some to your dogs. Dogs really like our tea. And so we have a dog rescue place that uses our tea. And one day the director of the dog rescue place calls me up and he says, you know, he says, since we've started giving the tea to all the dogs here at the rescue place, he says, we've cut down on our veterinarian bills by about 75%, he says, because all of the dogs we rescue, of course, are, you know, usually in bad shape, he says. And so at first, you know, we'd let them all drink it, but we were careful in administering the tea, you know, to their infections and that sort of thing. We take a cotton ball or something and swab their ears or anything like that. He says, now, he says, we just dip the whole dog in the tea to get rid of whatever infestations they have. And then we let them all drink it. And he says, it's, you know, really been a godsend for us because of the fact that, you know, we don't really, you know, have any real funding, he says. So, you know, money's always short, he says. And you know, thankfully we've been able to, you know, reduce our bills just by having the dogs drink the tea. And he says, and, you know, they're healthier, their coats are shiny, he says. And, you know, so that when people come to adopt them, he says, they don't look, you know, like they're not fit for adoption. So, absolutely, yeah. Your dogs are ripe for it. They're going, you know, Daddy, give me some.
1: Well, these are friends' dogs. I don't got a dog, but I've noticed that they all smell it and go right for my jug.
2: Oh, that's fantastic. Is there anything else?
1: Okay, thanks, Milan.
2: All right, thanks for calling.
1: Nope, then do it. Later.
2: All right, bye.
3: Well, this is Sulema, and I just have a question. My husband bought your tea for a couple months ago. He's been listening to your show, and he says it's really good. I really haven't tried it, but I was just asking. You know, I know you've been saying. I've been just listening to your program probably a couple weeks ago. You mentioned that it's safe and it's good, and safe is like for kids to drink it. We have little ones, and my husband is so in love with the tea, and he said, you know, you should drink it, you should give it to the kids, but I'm just a little bit on the edge of it.
2: Yeah, yeah, no, that's understandable. The tea is safe and effective for children from the age of 3 years and up. And so we don't recommend it for babies, infants, or women that are pregnant, because an embryo and a baby has different nutritional needs than a child or an adult. And so the only time that we've had children under the age of three drink the tea is when they were fighting, let's say, for example, terminal cancer, and they were a year and a half old. And so at that point, you know, the tea is, you're fighting for a child's life. So at that point, the cancer needs to be beat. But the tea brings oxygen to the organs and cells, and everyone needs oxygen to their organs and cells, you know, to develop the immune system, as well as to regenerate new cells. So that's why the tea is so good for healthy people, because what it does is regenerate new cells. Everything from the cells in our skin so we look better, to the cells in our organs so they function properly. And of course, it can truly be miraculous for somebody fighting a potentially life-threatening disease due to infection, diabetes, or cancer. So I highly recommend that you and your children start drinking a tea. Now, we're going to have to go to commercial break, but if you have any other questions, you can just stay on the line, and we can pick up in 2 minutes right after the commercials are over. Is that okay?
3: Okay, I do. Thanks.
2: All right, thank you.
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2: What was the primary reason that your husband started drinking the tea?
3: Just for health.
2: But that's very smart, you know, because a lot of times people think that, you know, I'm not sick, why should I drink the tea? And one day this customer from, when anybody makes an order at the Tahibo Tea Club, whether they call us at our office, which is 818-610-8088, and we're open Monday through Friday, 9 a.m. to, excuse me, Monday through Saturday, 9 a.m. to 5 p.m. California time. So if a person calls to order in, they'll get to one of our staff. Of course, they can order online on TahiboTeaClub.com. But either way, we don't keep the debit card or credit card number in our computer system for security purposes. That way, if somebody steals our computers, the only thing they'll have is the name and address. And if they want, they can send you a postcard, but they can't steal your credit card. So when people call in to reorder, it makes it a little bit quicker when it's a repeat customer because we already have their name and address on file. And so all we have to do is fill out the order form with the information on hand, and then they give us the credit card number again. And so one lady calls up, and she says, we look her up, and it turns out that she's been a customer for about 5 or 6 years. And so we ask her what the primary reason is that she's drinking a tea. And she says, yes. She says, you know, with every order, you automatically include informational booklets. And right in the middle of the booklet, when you open it up like a sandwich with a staple page is, you've got about 30 things listed that the tea is good for. And I go, yeah. She says, well, she says, I don't want to get any of those things, she says. I'm 79 years old. I don't take one pill, she says. And I look like I'm 65, and that's the way that's the way I want to keep it. And I go, well, good for you. I says, you know, a lot of people need to hear that because a lot of people think I'm not sick. Why should I drink it? She says, oh, no, no, no, no. She says, it's too late to plant a garden once you're hungry. So I've actually had her on our radio show and talk about it. She turns out to be very philosophical and obviously in good spirits and good health, you know, pushing 80 years old. So, you know, that's why I highly recommend it. How old are your children, by the way?
3: 3, 5, and 8.
2: Oh, okay. Well, fantastic. Well, the nice thing about, the children drinking it, and all of your children can drink it because the youngest is 3, is that, our brain needs oxygen, our muscles need oxygen, and so typically what happens also is that we have teenagers drink a lot of our tea for a couple of reasons. One is because they don't want to get pimples. So in my son's case, you know, when he started, somewhere around, grade eight or grade nine, he started getting, you know, interested in his own appearance. You know, it's that stage where they want to buy their own clothes or select their own clothes, put it that way, right? And, so he, was 13 years old or something. And what he did was, he would wash his face with the tea, like a cowboy. He would put some in a plastic bowl and just cup it in his hands and wash his face. And, to prevent pimples or to, help get rid of pimples and everything like that. And he says, oh my God, it feels so good on your face. He says, it actually tingles a little bit. He says, it's really, really, really fantastic. And we know that tea can work topically because we have a lot of people that use it for different skin diseases and stuff and all of that. So it's good for their appearance, but also, it's good to get oxygen to the brain for brain development, and it's also good to get oxygen in the muscles for muscle development. And so the other reason that a lot of teenagers drink it is because at that point, you know, they decide, okay, I want to become attractive to girls. You know, I want to get a flat stomach. I want to look like a male model, you know, whatever the case is. So, you know, they'll start taking interest in their appearance, and they'll start working out a little bit or whatever the case is. And this actually happened to a friend of mine who wasn't a teenager. He was like 55 years old. And one day he calls me up. He says, Milan, your tea's fantastic. And I go, well, I didn't even know you were drinking. He said, no. He says, I just ordered it on your website, he says. And, of course, I got it within like one day, he says, because I live here in Los Angeles. And he says, you know how, you know, I, you know, I've been working out. I said, yeah, you're in the best shape of any 55-year-old that I know. And he has been. He's been working out religiously for like 30 years. He said, well, he says, I used to take supplements and everything, and I decided that while I was drinking your tea, I wasn't going to take any supplements. And he says, you won't believe this. In 3 months, I've got a rippled midsection like a like a male model. And he says, that's the first time that's happened in my life, and I was taking all these supplements before, it never happened. Now I'm just drinking your tea. You know, so from that standpoint, you know, your children will get a bunch of benefits. And not only that, you'll reduce their chance of getting sick, you know, because the children are exposed to, you know, a lot of other, you know, kids that are, you know, got colds and this, that, whatever the case is. And, even though cold's not life-threatening or anything like that, it's no fun.
3: Thank you so much.
2: 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Thank you for calling.
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4: 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The Tahibo tree is an amazing tree. It never gets sick, never gets infected, and never gets infested. It's the only tree in the world that fungus does not grow on. As a result, it naturally has antifungal, anti-infection, antiviral, antibacterial, and anti-parasite properties. These benefits go a long way in helping our immune system contend with a lot of things it has to fight on a daily basis. Parasites would be something like stomach problems or Lyme's disease. Inflammation would be something like rheumatoid arthritis or lupus. Infection would be any infection from a tooth infection to a bladder infection. Bacterial would be something like gum disease or stomach issues. Viral would be something like herpes, HIV, or the coronavirus. And fungus would be something like toenail fungus, yeast, or candida. But maybe more importantly, the tea builds red corpuscles in the blood, which carry oxygen to our organs and cells. And our organs and cells need oxygen to regenerate themselves. The immune system needs oxygen to develop, and cancer happens to die in oxygen. So the tea is great for healthy people because it helps regenerate new cells. Everything from the cells in our skin so we can look better to the cells in our organs so they function properly. And it can truly be miraculous for someone fighting a potentially life-threatening disease due to an infection, diabetes, or cancer. A one-pound package of tea is $59.95. 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
12: NBC News Radio, I'm Scott Carr. The White House says an ex-fiance of Donald Trump Jr., Kimberly Guilfoyle, has been asked to leave her post as U.S. ambassador to Greece. This after Guilfoyle denied accusations that she'd asked a businessman and Trump supporter to pay off her $100,000 credit card debt in exchange for better access to the Trump administration. At a press briefing today, new White House press secretary Katie Zakaria said Guilfoyle had been asked to resign and they wish her well. We've learned the identity of the man who fell to his death from a Six Flags Over Georgia roller coaster Monday. Liz Kennedy reports it was 42-year-old Hassan Kareem of Atlanta.
13: The tragic event happened on the Goliath roller coaster on Monday. Kareem worked for Atlanta Public Schools. According to police, Kareem was ejected from the ride and struck other patrons before falling beneath the attraction. Four other people were injured in the incident. The ride, which reaches about 70 miles per hour, stands about 200 feet tall. A statement by Atlanta Public Schools was released on Tuesday and read that Kareem's presence and impact will be deeply missed by our students, staff, and all those whose lives he touched.
12: 3 weeks until the midterm elections, and President Trump is still stumping, this time in Wasilla, Alaska tonight, urging supporters to re-elect Republican Senator Dan Sullivan, again warning of the consequences of a Democratic victory.
14: I've done more for this state than any other state in the union, and they'll repeal it immediately.
12: This week, Trump's also set to visit Arizona, Montana, and Georgia. The Archdiocese of Los Angeles, among those encouraging Catholics to pray for Pope Leo XIV, after the Vatican announced Tuesday the Pope has lung cancer and is recovering from surgery. During Sunday prayers, Pope Leo announced that doctors had found a small localized nodule in his lung, which the Holy See press office says now doctors have removed. Scott Carr, NBC News Radio.
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18: We're back. This is the Worker Power Hour with Randy Corrigan on the Teamsters 1932 Broadcast Network. Don't forget, we're airing live October 7th, by the way. It's October 7th.
19: That's right.
18: So if this is not October 7th and you're listening to a repeat.
19: That's right.
18: So our next guest is our Teamster Advantage partner, which is from Gorgeous Tires in Rims, that is in Paris. You know, for those of you that don't know, and I hope you all know because you listen to the show and I say this rap like a million times, our Teamster Advantage partner, our Teamster Advantage program, which is one of my favorite programs in the local union, is partnered with more than 1,000 small businesses within the Inland Empire and greater area within Southern California. And we're proud of the fact that we have this relationship with small businesses to give them a platform to come out and promote themselves. Obviously, we encourage our members to use these businesses. We encourage our members to use the mom and pops and the small operations before you use anything that's, you know, a national chain or something like that, simply because it keeps more of the money in the local community. And we appreciate the work that these small business operators do and how hard that is to try to, you know, it's middle-class workers, the working class, trying to get something done every single day. And today we have George Cristal, correct?
20: No, George Frosine. Yeah.
18: Oh.
20: I'm Crystal's friend. I don't know why he put Crystal.
19: Oh, yeah. They gave us the wrong name.
18: Mark? Whose fault is that? Oh. But you're George.
20: Yeah, I'm George. Yeah.
18: Yeah. All right. Well, I got half right.
19: You got half right.
18: See, I got a C.
19: We'll blame Robert. He's not in the room.
18: I got a C. I didn't get an A.
19: That's
18: I didn't
19: right.
20: My apologies.
19: A. We'll
20: no, get sorry, a C. No, sorry.
18: So you got rims and tires.
20: Yes.
18: You know, gorgeous tires and rims in Paris. That's got to be a very interesting job and business to be in. You probably see all sorts of different circumstances and situations. Why don't you take a minute and talk about your business, where you're at, and all the cool stuff that you do.
20: Yeah, so I'm located in Paris. I'm in a it's kind of like an auto mall, like with business condos with a few other auto repair shops.
18: 104 Walnut Street.
20: 140 West Walnut, yeah.
18: West Walnut. See?
20: Yeah.
18: I'm a little off today. Thank you for correcting me.
20: No problem.
18: he's on it.
19: Yep.
18: Anyway.
20: Yeah.
18: You're in an auto mall or like an auto area.
20: Yeah, auto area. It's kind of a tight spot, but not my ideal spot I was looking for when I first started the business, but I decided to just go for it and made it happen, and it's been working out, and I'm glad I did it, yeah.
18: So what's the most common tire you do?
20: The most common is the everyday car, like Honda Civic, 16-inch or 15-inch.
18: 55-16.
20: Yeah, exactly. Yeah. That's one of them.
18: See, I know the numbers.
20: Yeah.
18: He looked at me like, oh, he knows tire tire jargon. I remember the tire on my MP5 or MPs for my Volkswagen were they 135, 45, 15s?
20: 135, 15. Yeah, it's a small size.
18: I super, sold a lot. Super, yeah, like a rubber band.
20: Back in the day.
18: Right, yeah. Back in the day. Right. Anyway, the tires, the numbers, believe it or not, all mean something on the tire.
20: Exactly.
18: Yeah. They all mean something on the tire. Anyway, sorry for stealing your thunder.
20: Oh, no worries. But yeah, I mean, I sell new tires and also used tires. I do wheel alignments. We do wheel balancing, TPMS. We do small auto repair, brakes and suspension here and there, but nothing too crazy with mechanical, just more of the simple things. Yeah.
18: Unbolt.
20: Yeah, exactly.
18: Anything you can bolt on, bolt,
20: pretty much. Yep. Yeah.
18: Quick stuff. So you got any funny stories about,
20: I mean, I got a few.
18: Yeah.
20: Not too crazy. Well, first is funny, like how you were saying the numbers, the sizes and stuff. My son, he's four years old now, and I started the business pretty much when he was like one. So he's been watching me all these years. Recently, he's gotten into this this thing about role playing. He likes to be like a waiter or something. He'll take our order and stuff. So next thing I know, one day he grabs my hat. It's one of those tire hats, has like Falcon on it or something. He puts it on and he grabs the phone and he's pretending he's me.
18: That's hilarious.
20: He's like, what size? And he's naming numbers, 95, 65, something. And I was like, I'm like, man,
19: that's awesome.
20: I'm like, wow. He's like learning what I say.
18: Listening.
20: Yeah. Pretty much right numbers. I mean, 195, 65, 15 is one of the most common sizes. So that was pretty funny.
18: It's funny to watch the kids. I've experienced this in my time where the kids, my kids now, they're obviously almost all adults and as old as 36.
19: Right.
18: The things they picked up in the car or in the setting or in the situation, it sticks.
20: Yeah.
18: It way more than we think.
20: Yeah.
18: It does stick. So that's got to be fun to have your boy running around while you're wrenching on stuff.
19: Yeah. That's wonderful.
20: I got a baby girl on the way too.
18: Oh, congratulations.
19: Yeah.
20: Hey, it's
19: January. Congrats, man. Yeah.
18: Really so cool. you offer a 5% discount for any purchase of tires and rims and 10% off any labor for installing tires and rims or tire balancing, flat repairs, or tire rotations.
20: Pretty much. I mean, that's what I put for the sake of putting a discount, but I'm always like open to helping, the local team, whatever they need, and, if whatever I could do to help.
18: So give a shout out to the connection here. Who's the guy we mutually know? What's his name?
20: Oh, Marcos. Marcos or Listo. Yeah.
19: Marcos.
18: Well, what's his name?
20: His nickname.
18: His nickname. Right.
19: We're
18: going
19: to have some stories later. Yeah.
18: I'm surprised Marcos hasn't texted me yet.
19: I know.
20: He's probably listening in. He said
18: He usually texts Mark before he does me, but, and maybe he'll do a little group thing. But, no, we appreciate you coming in. Normally we spend a little more time. We're a little crammed here today. We got a couple more minutes left. Anything else you'd like to talk about? Some of the stuff going on. Do you do custom rims? Do you order custom rims? Do you have catalogs?
20: I could order custom rims. Yeah, I have catalogs. Yeah, I don't really stock much in my store. My shop is small, but
18: stuff now is pretty available that you can order and get it within a couple of days.
20: Exactly. Yeah, unless it's certain vehicles that actually need custom built wheels, like built. Yeah, they take maybe 4 to 6 weeks or so. But
18: what's the biggest wheel you've put on a car?
20: The biggest wheel?
18: Because I've seen some look like roller skates.
19: Yeah, I have too.
18: I was guilty of it when I was younger. I mean, I remember when 17s came out. I had 17s on my truck, and nobody had 17s.
19: Wow.
18: And I had a matching steering wheel. It was a billet. Anyway, and that was like, I remember when I put them on, showed up, and somebody was like, are those 17s?
19: Dang.
18: I mean, now 17s look dinky. You
19: right.
18: know what I mean?
19: Right.
18: 22s are the norm.
20: Yeah.
18: Anyway.
20: Yeah. The biggest rim, at least, was like 26 inch rim.
18: On? He's all a Honda.
20: No, it was on a truck.
18: Yeah.
19: Okay.
18: That's a big wheel, even on a truck.
20: Yeah.
18: Because a 26 is actually the size of a diesel tire.
20: Yeah. Dang. Or, yeah, like 22 and a half they use on that.
19: Jeez.
20: Yeah. Or 24 and a half. You're right. But those 26s, you need special adapters on your machine to be able to even do them. You need to have the right equipment or else.
18: But they look cool, man. Yeah, it's sure. crazy how the big wheel stands out.
19: You Absolutely. Know? Yeah.
18: So really appreciate you coming on the show. Any last words before we sign
20: off?
18: Yeah,
20: no, I appreciate you guys having me on. It's always fun, and maybe we could do it again sometime with a little more time and
18: absolutely
20: chop it up more. And yeah, shout out to you guys, and shout out to all the Teamsters. Hope you know they continue to support all the local businesses.
18: And if you're in the Paris area and you need to get a tire, you need to get a tire fixed, or you need to get some prices on tires, you know, make sure that you stop by Gorgeous Tires and Rims on Walnut Avenue, West Walnut Avenue, which is 140 Walnut Avenue, B5 in Paris. And his phone number is 951-238-1399. Thanks, brother. Thanks for coming on the show.
20: Thank you, guys.
18: Mark, take it away for a quick break. Just a quick

0: This is the Worker Power Hour with Randy Corgan on the Teamsters 1932 Broadcast Network. Don't forget, Aaron Live, and it's October 7th. I keep saying this because what I want to do is make sure that I start to get the date into my repetition.
1: Yeah.
0: So that people know that we're actually live. Our next guest has been a strong pro-union voice in Redlands and a collaborative partner with our union. From an organizational standpoint, we take great pride in helping to build a pro-labor bench on city councils where we can get things done for workers and the community abroad. Too often, society overlooks the powerful local government. Not here. We understand how much local government can do, and we're going to talk a little bit about this in this segment. Council member Denise Davis joins us to talk about her work for the community and why standing with working people matters to her. We're proud to endorse her for re-election this Sunday. Endorse her for re-election, and this Sunday we'll be knocking on doors. See, today's
1: that's all right. It's okay.
0: It's been a long day.
1: That's all right.
0: Week. They still got a whole bunch of people in the hall over there when you came in?
1: No, I think we're clear.
0: Did everybody left?
1: Wow.
0: No, you didn't. When you walked in the building, did you see a bunch of people to the right, or did you notice?
1: Well, there are a lot of Teamsters around, which is great.
2: Okay.
1: I felt right at home.
0: Well, that's what I was saying is we got a lot going on in the building today, so I'm bumbling some of my lines here. But Denise, welcome back to the show. You've been on the show a few times. So.
1: Yes, I think this is my third time. Thank you for having me back.
0: Anytime you want to come on the show, you're a great partner of labor.
2: Yeah, absolutely.
0: We appreciate the relationship that you have, and you have a great relationship with the workers, our members in the city.
1: I do,
0: and I think that's just a lot of fun. So why don't you take a few minutes to introduce yourself to anybody who may not know who you are? Mm-hmm. I think everybody knows who you are.
2: They should.
1: Well, thank you so much. I'm so thrilled to be back. I'm Denise Davis, Redland City Council Member, District 1. I've been on the council for 8 years now, currently running for re-election. And I'm honored to have been endorsed by Teamsters every single time. As you know well, I grew up in a Teamster household in Las Vegas, Nevada. My mom spent her career working as a Teamster. My grandfather chartered 2 Teamster locals in Vegas. Grew up in this environment. I really feel right at home here in the Union Hall. Just really grew up understanding the importance of worker dignity, fairness, good jobs, good union contracts. And I'm honored to be in this position in City Hall to be able to support our amazing city workers. Shout out to James Estrada. I know you're listening right now.
0: Can't say his name. Just kidding.
1: James.
0: She's looking at me like, really?
1: He's been an amazing partner
0: for
1: me with Teamsters in the city of Redlands.
2: Yep.
0: I love the videos he's doing while he's knocking on.
2: He does such a good job.
0: Yeah, he's so creative and having such a fun time with that. You can tell he's enjoying it while he's doing it.
2: Yep.
0: So
1: he's amazing.
0: So what first inspired you to serve on the Redlands City Council, and what keeps you motivated to this day?
1: Sure. So again, growing up in this environment, I grew up around politics, sort of adjacent to politics. We would get free tickets to political events. So I understood the importance of politics as even a child. It really wasn't until the 2016 presidential election when I thought we would see our first female president, and when that didn't happen. I spent my career working in higher ed, but that was the turning point for me where I thought, maybe I need to do something else. In addition to the great work I'm doing with college students, maybe I need to paint with a bigger paintbrush. And that's how I thought about getting involved in local government. Redlands is a city where I went to college, and I've lived there mostly ever since. I care about Redlands tremendously. And it's an honor to be able to shape the community that I live in.
2: Wow.
0: Well, you know, our members keep Redlands running every day. And
1: yeah, they do.
0: You know, what do you wish more residents understood about the members that we represent, mm-hmm. the individuals making sure that these services in the community are happening every day? What do you really wish residents understood more?
1: Mm-hmm. We can't have a thriving city without our city staff, right? The roads don't repair themselves. The water doesn't flow to our house on its own. The trees don't trim
0: the
1: themselves.
0: The water doesn't go away on its own.
2: That's right.
1: Right. Our city staff are incredible. They're doing the things that often we don't see, but we're so dependent on every day. Mm-hmm. Our quality of life, our health and safety depend on it.
2: Yep.
1: I see it. I see city workers out there, you know, at the early hours in the morning, setting up for an event, doing street closures, just making our city brighter and more welcoming, and I'm so grateful.
0: Dealing with a water break, dealing sewage. With a sewer break,
3: yeah.
0: You know.
1: Yeah.
0: It's crappy yep. jobs sometimes.
3: No, in fact, one of our board members, who's a City of Redlands employee, one of our membership meetings, he had to text me, I can't be there. There was a sewage crisis.
0: Yeah, just a couple weeks ago.
3: Yeah.
1: We've had some issues with that lately. Yeah. We're so thankful to our dedicated Teamster workers.
3: Right. Thank you for the job that you do, because I couldn't do it.
1: Yeah.
3: It's just, you couldn't pay me enough. No.
1: I understand. I've toured our wastewater facility a few times, so I have so much respect for yep. the people doing this really hard work.
3: Yep.
0: You know, you've been such a pro-union voice yeah. and such a collaborative partner with us. Mm-hmm. You know, like, what does that mean to you? What's mm-hmm. that relationship mean to you?
1: It's so personal to me. It means a lot. I want to do my mom and my grandpa proud, obviously. But for me personally, I grew up with those values, and I think it's tremendously important for people to be treated with dignity and to have good jobs. We can't have a thriving city without good jobs, I think. And the people who are making our city thrive deserve to live in the city that they're working in, right? So I think for me that's really important, to be able to help facilitate a lot of that for our members is tremendously important and personal for me.
0: You know, it's interesting, in all the years I keep talking to local government, you know, mm-hmm. individuals like yourself, and I've been really leaning into certain things, and I'm now watching some things happen at the local level that have me very excited and happy mm-hmm. because I've always felt that local government hasn't taken a strong enough role or position to help on things mm-hmm. that they typically acquiesce to at the federal level.
1: Yeah.
0: And I'm going to prop up something you probably see coming here right now, but I just want to take a minute to remind our listeners that local government has a lot of power.
1: Mm-hmm.
0: And a lot of times what happens is when you and I have had this conversation actually on the show before, is you're getting into a spot that the constituents asked for a bunch of rules to deal with certain things, and then you're trying to manage those, and then they're asking for new rules, and sometimes you get all these conflicts between mm-hmm. any of all those rules that all the constituents actually want.
1: Yeah.
0: And you jump into the role and you're trying to sort all that out, and they're like, fix it now, right? Mm-hmm. But it's actually a culmination of literally decades and decades and decades of stacking of things the constituents want, need, right. and some of those changed, but maybe the laws didn't change.
1: Yeah, that's right.
0: The one thing I've seen as a huge void has been since the onset of the National Labor Relations Act and federal protections in the 1930s, 40s, and 50s, mm-hmm. is that local government started to back away from protecting workers mm-hmm. in that space. And now there's like this complete void on an understanding of local government officials knowing how much they can actually do.
1: Yeah.
0: The thing I'm so excited about right now, and we're talking to lots of cities about, is there's two things called the Delivery Protection Act, but primarily what I want to talk to you about is the Office of Worker Power.
1: Yeah.
0: Because you just explained what you want to help workers with, mm-hmm. right? Not just the workers who work for the city. What I see as an opportunity for the Office of Worker Power mm-hmm. is an office where people that live and work in a city understand that their local government yeah. is going to wrap a comfort blanket around them
1: yeah.
0: to say, you know, you can organize.
1: Yeah.
0: You have the right to. This is what it leads to right. in the long run. And if a city had 100% of its workers unionized, mm-hmm. they would be spending a lot of more money right. in the city itself purchasing everything that's there because there would be more security for them.
1: I agree.
3: Yep.
1: That sounds like a dream.
0: Yes.
1: Let's make it happen.
3: So the Office of Worker Power
0: that New York has established, which uh-huh. is really cool, is Tiffany Caban and Julie Sue and all of them that we're working with, that obviously me and my team are working with there and other parts mm-hmm. of the country. They basically said, Randy, any city wants to do this, mm-hmm. let us know. We will come out and help. Like,
3: that's so right.
1: Cool,
0: right. No BS. They're like, they know that they've got something
1: yeah.
0: and they're running with it. And so what are your thoughts about having an Office of Worker Power in Redlands and in every city in the Inland Empire?
1: This is the clip I saw with MemDoc.
0: Oh, yeah, you're supposed to play a clip. Yes. Let's do that. My bad.
1: I love this.
0: I got to read the script.
3: It's okay. Mark's on
0: Robert,
3: it.
0: This is Robert's fault. He knows that I'm a little out of sync today because what's going on. He's supposed to come over here and go, Randy, play the clip. Right?
1: It's such a good clip. I don't want people to miss this.
3: Yes. It's a great clip.
0: You ready? Mark, tell me when to shut up.
4: No.
0: Okay.
5: Today, we're announcing the Office of Worker Power. This is a first of its kind in the country office that we are setting up to help workers organize. Whether you are working in a hotel, whether you are working in a hospital, whether you are working as a barista, you are a worker. And as a worker, you should have protections.
6: We know that when workers try to organize, there's all kinds of tactics that are used against them. And we will make sure that when workers are intimidated, that they know that that they don't stand alone.
5: Knowing what is often an arcane landscape of laws and regulations, now we're saying you can actually just go to nyc.gov/worker power and you can finally get the kind of information that you need so that you know what rights you already have available to you and what rights you could actually win.
7: Is there anything else I should know?
6: Happy Labor Day.
5: Today, we're announcing...
3: Where'd they get that?
1: Right? It's a great title.
3: It is a great title. It's very catchy.
0: Is it an accident?
1: No. No, not at all.
0: Right. It's cool stuff.
3: It is great.
1: It's so cool. I love this.
0: And if you can do it in the biggest city in the U.S.?
1: Yeah. Why not do it in Redlands?
3: We can do it here. Right? That would be incredible.
1: I'm thinking about, I've been getting a lot of questions about, if you're elected for a third term, what are your priorities? We should add this to the list.
3: Oh, I love it. Yes.
0: I can tell you right now, if we can't count to five in Redlands, can't count to the majority in Redlands on this.
1: Three. Right? Just three.
0: I just need three. I am personally going to step into this situation.
3: Like, absolutely.
0: How can we get New York City
3: That's right.
0: to do this? But we can't do it here.
1: Come on, man.
0: New York's
1: leading the way right now.
3: They really are.
1: I'm loving watching Mamdani. I've been trying to infuse some of his elements into my campaign. Just, make politics more joyful.
3: Right.
1: Make it more inclusive.
0: And more about workers.
3: Exactly.
1: Yeah.
0: More about workers.
1: Definitely. Always more about

0: You support an initiative like this would be significant, right? It raises the level of importance. It also shows people that this is something that they can and should go after, which I don't think people realize enough.
1: Right. Agreed. Absolutely. 100%.
2: It creates a message and a narrative that it's a, unfortunately, the narrative and the message in today's day, corporate America has created this sort of anxiety or pressure about it and a fear that has permeated into the average worker's psyche on this subject. And if they know that their city is saying, hey, this is somebody you can come and see us, you know, right at council, right?
0: Yeah.
2: It's not some institution in Washington, D.C., far away that you can only see on TV. It's right here in your hometown where you can walk in, you can ask questions, and somebody can walk you through that saying, yeah, you have a right to do this. And this is what bargaining does to help workers. This is how it helps the community. Yeah. This is the cyclical nature of it in a particular area. And here are your legal rights when you're occupying this space.
0: Yeah.
2: That is so much value to workers because workers, when they're going through organizing or they have questions, there's this level of fear while they're working. And if they feel like the institution that's helping them in their community is supportive of it, it kind of does a good job of killing the lies and misinformation that they're getting from somebody who's too greedy.
0: Yeah, and I have to say, Randy and Kathleen, like, you both are so good at this. Teamsters 1932 is tremendously lucky to have your leadership, because you just put it out there and say it like it is and give people the confidence to go and pursue a better life, right? To pursue these fair contracts and better opportunities.
2: Well, what makes us successful is having partners and individuals like yourself
1: that are
2: going to have these conversations and help put policy and actually back what they say.
1: Yep.
0: Yeah.
2: Like I would love, I can't wait to have, I've got this long list of all these elected officials on this worker, Office of Worker Power stuff, right? This long list. And I'm thinking, who's going to be the one to try to give me pushback on this? Like, I'm so looking, there's going to be one or two. There's going to be a few.
1: I can't wait to hear the rationale. Yeah, I can't wait to hear the rationale. How can you be against worker power? Like, make that make sense. But we'll see. We'll see. I don't think we're going to get a lot of pushback.
2: Yeah, we're not going to file anything.
0: Right?
1: Yeah.
2: And we're not going to file anything on New York or Mamdani for stealing our...
1: Oh, no. He can have it.
2: We allow it to happen where it needs to.
1: That's right.
2: And then if the wrong people use it, you can't use that. That's ours.
1: Anyway. That's right.
0: I love that. It's a great name.
2: Yeah, when you heard it, did you realize where it, you know, make the connection?
0: That sounds familiar.
1: I know. I've given you a shirt with worker power on it before, possibly.
0: Yeah, and I love the advertising. I was driving on the freeway, I see your billboards.
1: Isn't that great?
0: Yeah.
2: What's your favorite billboard that we've done? I like the one we have now. The one we have now, while you think about that.
3: Your community runs on labor.
0: Yeah. That's so good. I personally always love the ones that say thank a Teamster.
1: Yes, I do too. Really highlights our members and the amazing work that they do, and you know, takes away that argument from anybody who's trying to say that we're, you know, greedy, overpaid. It's like, wait, you know, we do all the hard work, you know, we keep this community going, we keep you know, the roads open, the water flowing, and dispatch, all of that good stuff.
0: Definitely. So. Thank a Teamster.
1: That's right. Thank a Teamster.
2: Kathleen, what is this relationship with Denise coming from as our union president, rank and file member, seeing an elected official? Like, what's this like for you?
1: Well, she was probably the first relationship I think that I built, honestly. Wow. Yeah, 2018.
2: As the president?
1: Yep, as the president. I went back, I wasn't even the president yet, 2019. But you were the first relationship that I think that I had in politics. And I remember at first I was like, I had this concept of politicians, and you completely, thankfully, destroyed it, because you are the real deal. And you always have been since day one. And I can't even thank you enough for everything you've done. For the city of Redlands, for not just for our members, but for the city itself. But I'd be remiss if I didn't bring up the fact that I love what you've done recently with the Redlands Youth Council. James and I have been talking a lot about it. James, you're amazing.
0: yes.
1: And I think you should take a moment to talk about that, because I think you're instilling hope.

0: Brandy and I just talked about this in our last show. Without hope, there's not happiness. Mm-hmm. It's the key to really everything in life. And I feel like that's what you're doing with these kids. And I can't even thank you enough for that.
1: Thank you. Yeah. So Redlands has never had a youth council. That's something I noticed right away when I got elected. And then COVID happened. And right. So I got a little bit delayed in my plans. But it's been going for 6 years now. This is our sixth cohort that I'm just about to onboard. If there are any high school students listening, we can sneak in a last-minute application. They just closed, technically, but message me either on my city email or on Instagram at Denise Davis for Redlands. We can get you into this cohort. It's a leadership program that runs from November to April. I meet with the students once a month at City Hall. Wow. We bring in guest speakers. And it's really a two-way learning experience, right? They're hopefully learning from me, and I'm certainly learning from them.
0: Yep.
1: It's always insightful to hear what these young people are concerned about, what ideas they have. They're so brilliant. Mm-hmm. It's like it's a real honor to work with them.
2: Isn't that a fun space to be in?
0: It is. Yeah. I love it. We're having our career day coming up November 4th. By the way, I hope you can make it. I'll send you the information.
1: Oh, yeah absolutely. Day after election day, I'll be a little tired, but I'll do my best to be there.
0: Yeah, I know. Hopefully it's going to be a happy day.
1: I hope so.
0: I'm going to stay optimistic. Yeah. But
2: what's it been like to make contact with the after graduation, like they come back later on, and what's that like?
1: Especially now that I've been doing this long enough to have seen a cohort go through college.
0: Yay.
1: It's so impressive. Like they're at Stanford and Berkeley and MIT and NYU, and they're doing such amazing things. And they circle back sometimes and ask me for letters of recommendation or just send me their graduation announcements. And it's so nice to see them doing these big things out in the world.
0: That's amazing. That's wonderful. Gosh. Yeah, it's a really cool program, and we definitely want to get more involved. I know James has been really...
2: Yeah, and James has been trying to push us to figure out how to help, talk about this, collaborate more, and all that stuff, and we definitely should do that.
1: Oh, this is the year. Let's do it.
0: Let's do it, because you're going to win.
1: Thank you. Yeah,
2: Robert, are you telling me we got 4 minutes left? Is that what you're telling me? Oh. See, Mark's staring at... I mean, Robert, did I call you Mark?
3: Yeah.
2: Sorry, Robert, you're staring at me over there.
4: I'm over here, Randy.
1: I have an event at my son's school that I'm going to get to.
0: Oh, yeah.
2: We'll get you out of here on time.
1: Yes, this is great.
2: Yep. I just want to shift gears back to the Office of Worker Power stuff. You know who Julie Sue is, right?
1: Yeah.
2: Yeah. So Julie Sue, I'm pulling up something here. I vote for Randy Corgan as executive director for the Office of Worker Power in California.
0: Oh, I love it.
1: So do I.
2: I was like, nobody better. There's this thread here with a bunch of people in that space all on it. And I'm like, aww. I just kind of had to ignore it for a while because I'm like, guys,
0: that's
2: please
0: amazing.
2: Don't do that for me. I mean, I appreciate because obviously we're all working together. The reason I bring it up is I love the exchange of these ideas happening.
0: Yeah.
2: And there's a level of excitement at the local level that we're watching that I've not seen in my career before because you guys are figuring out there's some stuff we can do.
1: Oh, that's right. Absolutely.
2: There's some stuff we can do.
0: Exactly.
1: There's a lot of stuff we can do.
0: Yep. We have to do.
1: We just banned warehouses last night in the city of Redlands.
2: I know.
0: That's so great. I know. There's so much going on. You guys are doing such good work.
2: Yeah. You're getting in the way of progress.
1: We can talk about that.
0: Yes, we can.
2: Show me how many really good jobs have come out of it,
0: man. Right.
2: Come on. Let's calculate this. Let's figure this out.
1: Exactly.
2: If you want to have warehouses, then require them to provide a wage where they can actually purchase a home in the city.
1: There you
0: go. That's it.
1: Absolutely.
2: What's wrong with that?
1: Yep. Absolutely. This is what we keep telling
2: people. You're getting in the way of progress.
0: Yeah.
2: No. You're stepping on people.
0: That's right.
2: You're exploiting people. Let's not do that.
1: Mm-hmm.
2: We have responsibility.
1: Definitely.
2: Got a couple minutes. Anything you want to close on?
1: Just come out this weekend.
0: Yes.
1: Teamsters, we're having a joint canvas with Teamsters at Brookside Park, 9 a.m. in Redlands.
0: That's right.
1: Rain or shine, I think. Unless it's raining too hard, I think we're going to be out there.
0: Hopefully we'll be okay.
1: Yeah.
2: At least can show up in the umbrella and give a do a rah-rah and go from there.
0: Yeah, we'll do something fun. We'll make it fun, Denise.
1: I love that. I appreciate the support. Aside from that, I have one more event this campaign cycle, October 23rd. It's my birthday fundraiser. It's going to be at Viva La Boba, 6:30 p.m.
0: Okay.
1: Tickets available on my website, deniseforredlands.com.
0: Nice.
1: Yeah.
0: Okay.
1: Yeah, I know. I see you marking your calendar. I love it.
0: I am.
2: Always.
0: If Denise, I don't have...
2: Go ahead. Sorry.
0: Nope. Go ahead.
2: thanks for coming out. Really, really appreciate you coming over. You're always welcome. Again, the relationship and friendship and respect that you hold, not only for our members, but our members hold for you is extremely valuable. And
1: To me as well.
2: Yeah, we need to repeat more of that with other local elected officials and also get other local elected officials. Like when I was in New York and we were doing the Delivery Protection Act stuff, seeing those city council members like brainstorming, because we had a brainstorming session where we were talking about post this and post that, what can be done as next steps. Seeing everybody's creative ideas and minds flowing was just phenomenal. And and it was fun. I won't let all the ideas out. Not on something that could be.
0: We'll share with you later.
2: We'll share later.
1: Okay, great.
2: It's just the possibilities are so cool to hear. And when you see somebody start to dig in and realize, that's right, I never thought we could do that.
0: Yep,
2: you sure can. Let's figure out. And there's also something that we've learned. You know, even if you think it's going to be preempted, maybe you should do it and you should make it happen in your city until somebody tells you to stop. Because you have a police force for you to help enforcing what you think is best in your city, don't you?
0: That's right.
1: Absolutely.
0: Right.
1: Let's do big things in this third term. I'm excited to work together.
0: Until you get to your next seat, which I hope you continue to move up, and we'll talk about that more. We'll have to push her some more to go on to other seats.
2: But we have to make sure whoever replaces you and others recognize the power at the city level.
1: Absolutely. I completely agree.
2: That's one of the problems we run into when you have somebody in a great spot and they move around for whatever reasons happen. We end up losing our ability to run good long-term policy in a particular area. So,
0: absolutely good.
2: Because
0: point.
2: Then if you can, you know, take something like that, do it on a wider scale and you have more doing it at the same time, then it makes sense and everybody's working, you know, in concert with one another. So thanks for coming on, Councilmember Davis.
1: Thanks for having me.
2: Always a pleasure. Let's take a quick break, Mark.
1: Thank you all.

0: is Worker Power Hour with Randy Corgan on the Teamsters 1932 Broadcast Network. Aaron live from San Bernardino. Kathleen, Robert.
1: Yes, Randy.
0: Imagine if every council member...
1: We need more Denise Davis.
0: ...thought about that.
1: Yeah.
0: You want him to turn that mic off, to turn the camera off? Yeah, what were you guys all fumbling about earlier?
2: We have our own sign language.
1: Oh, you and Mark?
2: Yeah, because our goal is to get Randy
0: Well, flipping each
2: not,
0: other off doesn't work.
1: There's a lot of that.
2: Our goal is to not have Randy say what we got to do while he's doing the show live, but sometimes he just has to jump in.
1: That's okay.
3: That's because Randy's so smooth. That's
0: today's
3: the new word
0: okay.
3: for the day.
0: Today's okay. Yeah. Like today, you know, we didn't have any time to sit down ahead of time, talk about the show, do a little bit of, so, you know, we're shooting from the hip. We had no time to coordinate. So, anyway, what's it like for you, Kathleen, to, you know, it's got to be awesome to see people like her praise our organization, work with it, you know, be good partners.
1: Right. It feels good. It feels really good. And we've been able to accomplish a lot, you know, not just, like I said, not just for our members, but for the city of Redlands. There's a long list of things that she's accomplished with the other city council members in the 8 years. I can't believe it's been 8 years. Oh my
0: gosh.
1: Yeah,
0: isn't that nuts?
1: Yeah, it feels like yesterday.
0: Yeah, and I hope she, you know, I know some people, they want to move up different, you know, it's, we need to get and build a program here in the IE that does a really, really good job of developing candidates.
1: Mentoring.
0: And to create real good policy in the region.
1: And she does do a lot of that with, you know, that other program that she had. So I think she's going to have that in place before she does leave. That she's got that mindset, and I think we can all work together maybe, and maybe we have some stuff here.
0: I can't wait.
1: Right?
0: I can't wait to have this conversation in Redlands. I can't wait to see some people freak out and me go meet with them and to go, all right, let's have this conversation.
1: Let's have this conversation.
0: What's up? What's wrong with it?
1: Yep. Yeah.
0: Like, what's
1: why? How can you be against worker power? Yeah.
0: Right.
1: Why? Yep.
0: Why would we,
1: it's not,
0: you know,
1: a good look.
0: We shouldn't be using city resources for that. I disagree. Yeah. I don't think you should be using city resources for this and for that.
1: Yeah, that's
0: like,
1: right.
0: I can sit here all day and debate you on that.
2: Like, yeah, mm-hmm. I mean, I they're going to come up with all kinds of, you know, rhetoric to go against it. I mean, I already see one that they're going to use is, well, New York has different needs than Redlands, and New York has a bigger budget than Redlands. Well, we can figure something out, you know.
1: Workers all need to eat, buy a home, put food on the table, put their kids through school. We all have the same
0: You keep
1: needs.
0: Approving projects...
1: Yeah.
0: And you keep approving developments that are not producing jobs where people can buy homes.
1: That's right.
0: So
1: Something's
0: got to give.
1: Yeah.
2: Right.
1: Yeah. Well, you said it perfectly years ago, Randy, that, you know, a lot of these elected officials are letting billions of dollars go out the back door in taxpayer money. It does nothing for us in corporate welfare, to these big companies to come put these businesses up, and then they give them tax breaks on top of it. And it's like, we got to stop that insanity.
0: And then you fall into the trap of the fear tactic.
1: Yeah.
0: Oh, you're anti-business. No.
1: No.
0: I'm pro-worker.
1: That's right.
0: I'm not anti. I want you to be successful.
1: That's right.
0: But man, you got to take care of people.
1: Yes, right.
0: Like just because you're saying, hey, here's some guardrail. You can't poison the water. You're anti-business.
1: Yeah.
0: Isn't the same stuff they said about poisoning water?
1: That's right.
0: And having rules.
1: Yep.
0: Isn't it the same that they say about the same thing on the Office of Worker Power?
1: Yeah. Yeah.
0: You can't yes, you can do this. Matter of fact, you need to do this.
1: Mm-hmm. Good
0: 70% of people support unions, but only 10% are organized.
1: That's right.
0: Because of this problem that we're discussing. They're saying, well, that's unions that failed.
1: No.
0: Okay, well, if you want to say we failed, yeah, it's because the system has been rigged now by corporate America.
1: Billions of dollars.
0: Trillions of dollars.
1: Trillions of dollars.
0: Yeah, when
1: you're
0: actually pile it together,
1: it's
0: billions of dollars in communities.
1: That's right.
0: In states. But then when you really, if you were to take all that money that's being sucked out and just put it in a big bucket, like, it could probably fix our national debt.
1: People need to wake up and pay attention to it. And
0: yeah, I'm
1: going
0: to campaign on that.
1: That's
0: Corgan
1: right.
0: for president.
2: Corgan, I was going to say, Corgan
1: for
2: 2028.
1: We just don't want any skeletons. Come on, leave them alone.
0: Yeah, we can't do that. I got too many, man.
2: No.
0: He
1: we
0: did
1: all
0: what?
1: Do. We all do. That's why none of us are running for bigger office.
0: Yeah, okay. My bad. I shouldn't have done that.
1: Right.
2: Just deny, deny, deny.
1: That's right.
2: That's how you get it to the
1: works.
2: Top of
1: it. Apparently it works. You can be president of the United States. Just deny.
2: And I'll be the press secretary. No, he did not.
1: Oh my gosh, Robert.
2: No.
0: That's taking that out of context.
2: That's funny. Oh my gosh. Yeah, Denise has been a very staunch yes. labor ally for us, UFCW. Yep. She's a really good supporter.
0: And the members really like her.
1: Everybody
0: like
1: they, loves
0: her. The yeah. members feel like yes. she understands and is really yep. Empathetic and compassionate about the jobs in which they're performing every day.
2: Yep. I've never seen a council member so in, what's the right word?
0: In tune,
2: in yep. touch with our membership.
1: Yep.
2: Even our members know of her. We were doing a drive table with Andrew at the site, which more than half the unit already signed up. They were saying, can we support Denise with this?
1: Yeah, absolutely. Love that.
2: That
1: I
2: this
1: love
2: is why that. We do drive, yep. you know, Democrat, Republican, Independent, voter education, yep. to pay for things and to be able to.
0: Because we don't use dues money to do it.
1: That's right.
0: Despite what anybody says.
1: Exactly. I'm mm-hmm. glad you made that point.
2: Yeah. And signing up members for that, that's a key thing, you know.
1: Right. And I hope more members show up. I know that I've been in texting a lot of members and a lot of people are showing up on Sunday, but if you haven't heard of it, show up on Sunday, reach out if you need more information. It's on the website, but there's no greater candidate to show up for this Sunday than Denise Davis.
2: Mm-hmm.
1: You know, she needs all the help she can get. She's gonna win.
2: Mm-hmm.
1: You know, just hands down. I mean,
2: you can never take anything for granted, but
1: yes,
2: right?
1: Never always take it for granted.
2: Keep on
1: for more than anything, to show up to support and give her the love that she deserves.
2: Mm-hmm.
1: So,
0: yeah,
2: good. Yeah,
0: you got my vote. Oh, that's right. I don't.
1: I can't vote on her election either. I wish.
0: Can
1: I
0: move over there and vote for her?
1: I wish.
2: I didn't know her mom is a Teamster.
1: Oh yeah, her mom was a. She knew out of Vegas, Larry.
0: Larry Griffith.
1: Larry Griffith. They were friends. Very, very. Yep. She was a longtime Teamster. Her grandfather chartered locals.
2: Mm-hmm.
1: Oh, she's got a huge background.
2: Wow.
1: Yeah. Yeah. Her mom comes to a lot of the events, and I usually end up talking with her mom more than anybody else. She's such an amazing lady. I just love her mom to death.
0: So. Yeah. And she obviously rolled in Teamster circles.
1: Yeah.
0: You know.
1: Oh, she knows.
0: Knew all of us or those individuals back in the day.
1: Randy, she has some good stories.
0: Yes.
1: She really does.
0: Especially in Vegas.
1: Especially in that era. She did say she will come on the show and talk about some of these stories if we ever want her to.
2: What happens in Vegas stays in Vegas.
1: Oh, no. She said she'll share. She'll share.
0: We have to make sure the statute of limitations has passed.
1: That's right.
0: For her to share what she's referring to in Vegas.
1: We'll talk to her beforehand. We'll make sure, right?
0: Do a legal screening first.
1: That's too recent.
0: You know, that's a 10-year statute. I can talk about that right now.
2: Right, right.
1: Oh, jeez.
2: That's funny. You know, looking back at Frank from the Building Trades from Massachusetts, he brought up some stuff we're going to put on socials about $5 million for 5 workers.
1: Right.
2: And unpaid wages. That's what are your thoughts on that, Randy?
1: That's amazing.
0: That's awesome. Yeah. You know, that's the power. These are the things that don't get talked about. This is why we need to have more of these platforms. You know, workers being shortchanged, something happened. This happens literally every day in the labor movement where you get these significant fixes, these significant changes, the corrections, reinstatements, back wages, whatever they may be.
1: Right.
0: You know, no corporation willingly signed anything that required them to back pay somebody like that, right?
1: Right, exactly.
0: you had to pass something or force them into an agreement or, you know, have a regulatory aspect of it. And we just don't share it. So I really appreciate you raising it up again. I think it brings a valuable point of, you know, every day here at the local, our staff fixes a problem, gets somebody back to work, prevents a this, prevents a suspension, or, you know, whatever it is. Like, there's all these different things that typically happen. We call them victories here around the building. And I try to always get the team to talk about what those victories are. But you're right. What a great deal. That's a game changer for five people. That's a lot of money, or 15. It was 15, right?
1: It was 15.
0: 15?
1: Yeah, it was 15.
2: Yeah.
0: That's a game changer. That's a big chunk of money. Yep. However they've been set back, you hope that helps course correct whatever the negative consequence to that was. But, you know, also sometimes you got to think about how many people were shortchanged and never even had a shot at that.
2: Mm-hmm.
1: That's that's the biggest, you know, issue right there, Randy.
0: With 90% of workers being unrepresented, you know as well as I do. That's why corporations just break the rules. Because they it's a percentage game.
1: Yeah, exactly. Mm-hmm.
0: They're like, oh yeah, in the end, we're gonna end up on the positive side of this.
2: Yeah. Absolutely. I'm reading some of the YouTube comments and
0: they're back because I was wondering where they
2: went. Yeah, that's why I was zoning out here. But shout out to read Karen's in your mind, Randy, before reading out loud. But shout out to Sammy from local 952. He said he's tapping in from Orange County. Shout out to you and Sammy, if you're hearing this, great work on the Orange County. You know, I know you guys are in a fight with Orange County, the Orange of County, because of, you know, your contract, and you guys aren't getting a fair proposal that you guys think could reflect your members' values and the hard work they do. So anything we can do, we did a video for you guys. I know we're sending more folks out there to help you guys walk lines and stuff, but just very unfortunate that the County of Orange isn't coming to the bargaining table with something that can accurately represent the work your members do.
1: Yeah.
2: So really shout out to you guys, and, you know, it's just very unfortunate.
1: Right. No, it is. And it's unfortunate that what they're doing to those workers in Orange County, mm-hmm. considering they just gave themselves the Board of Supervisors a 25% increase.
2: Right. Mm-hmm.
1: And then to have the nerve to tell these workers mm-hmm. who make the city run, like we were just talking about, dispatch, water, sewage, you know, what have you,
2: mm-hmm.
1: you get nothing. Zero. Right.
2: Like, yeah.
1: That's a slap in the
2: face. You can pay for your raise, but my family, we're
1: 25% when they already make like $300,000. I don't can't remember.
2: It's crazy.
1: It's ridiculous.
2: It's
1: insane.
2: It's a cash palooza there.
1: Yeah, it's them for the Board of Supervisors.
2: Right, for the Board of Supervisors.
1: Yeah.
2: Just I hope if they give themselves a raise, their staff a raise, you know, in their offices. But it's just very unfortunate. But yeah, so Frank brought up a lot of great points, the $5 million for 5 workers, and then he also brought up, I think he said a $5 billion project, right?
0: Billion-dollar projects, yeah.
2: It's great, yeah.
1: Right.
2: So
0: yeah, essentially what I'm gathering from Karen's comments on here, I think it's very, very pointed. I read the tail end better. Mm-hmm. I think it's a better way to start it is, you know, they should not be afraid of the workers. They should work together for common goals for the community. I think that's absolutely spot on. And, you know, recognizing the fact that, you know, it's a reminder of what's important to real people and what's important to working people every single day.
1: Right.
0: Mm-hmm. A lot of the hype and a lot of the things that are being said sometimes are not what's affecting everybody every day. Like the simple fact that for many Americans, healthcare is not affordable makes absolutely no sense. There should not be an economic decision in your household. You're working. You're working 40 hours a week or 100 hours a week, or, you know, some people are working two jobs. And in some families, two people are both working two jobs, right? Yeah. It's crazy what people are having to do to make ends meet. And then to not have healthcare provided by the employer and you having to make economic decisions of which plan. Like, what are you talking about? That's mm-hmm. craziness.
1: It's
0: like
1: insane.
0: You need to get into we need to get to a space where, you know, that is part of what's there, because you're caring about the people that are performing the work and you're connecting to the community, because at the end of the day, these are human beings that need to be healthy every day at work.
1: Right.
0: And man, you know, if they're healthy and they got great healthcare, they're going to be at work. They're healthy and they're going to be more productive.
1: Imagine
0: again,
1: that.
0: Why the statistics show workers are healthier.
2: Mm-hmm.
0: Union workers are more productive mm-hmm. because they're healthier.
1: Yeah.
2: Yep.
0: They have 1,000%. Less stress. They have less of all this other stuff. So anyway, really appreciate all those, all those comments.
1: Absolutely.
2: And something that there's a Senate candidate in Michigan, Abdul Al-Sayed. He's running for Senate in Michigan. And we talked about him on a previous show here. He's the one who made the comment about workers striking and stuff like that. Long story short, he did a video yesterday and it kind of rung a bell, because, you know, obviously when we negotiate contracts for our members, huge talking points are healthcare, mm-hmm. wages, you know, those top three things. But he was talking about, he was just throwing an idea out there, and I don't know what people's opinions are on free healthcare for all, but he was like, imagine if we had Medicare for all And for the unions who want a public option, I mean a private option, sure, keep your Kaiser, keep your Aetna, keep whatever you want. But imagine if you didn't have to worry about that at the bargaining table and you can focus on your wages and workplace issues.
0: On a superior plan up and over and above Medicare for All.
2: Right. Just an option.
0: And even if you don't fall into the Medicare for All, we're coming to an end of the show, but I think you make a very valid point. Why isn't that these big corporations are providing people two things? One, healthcare. That doesn't cost, and it's healthcare for them and their entire family that they don't have to pay for, and it's not an economic, you know, decision disaster in the household. And two, enough money to buy a home in their community.
1: Yep.
0: Like
1: livable wage.
0: Yep. How is that not the standard? It's not the standard because not enough communities have built worker power in the area. And we're building worker power in the Inland Empire. And the way we're building worker power in the Inland Empire is we got our billboards, we got our buses, we got our Thank a Teamster program. Yeah. We're talking to our neighbors, we're talking to our friends, we're talking to our family, and we're encouraging workers to organize, just like this Office of Worker Power is meant to absolutely be the foundation of. And that's creating an environment where working people feel comfortable moving into this space and aren't in fear of retaliation or any of those things that come with it. The reality is the way you're going to do that worker power is by communicating, reaching out, collectively working together. It's changed every law on the books in the United States in a positive direction. We need to do more of it, and it's great to see these synergies happening in all the places that they are. We're building worker power in the Inland Empire. The way we're doing it is first listening to the longtime organizer, first time radio host, which is me. This is the Worker Power Hour. This is a Worker Power Hour, and I'm Randy Corgan and the 1932. You know, I blew that completely up. Let me start that all over again. This is the Worker Power Hour with Randy Corgan on the Teamsters 1932 Broadcast Network. Take it away, Mark. Boy, I blew that one up.
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5: NBC News Radio, I'm Scott Carr. The White House says an ex-fiancée of Donald Trump Jr., Kimberly Guilfoyle, has been asked to leave her post as U.S. ambassador to Greece. This after Guilfoyle denied accusations that she'd asked a businessman and Trump supporter to pay off her $100,000 credit card debt in exchange for better access to the Trump administration. At a press briefing today, new White House press secretary Katie Zakaria said Guilfoyle had been asked to resign and they wish her well. We've learned the identity of the man who fell to his death from a Six Flags Over Georgia roller coaster Monday. Liz Kennedy reports it was 42-year-old Hassan Kareem of Atlanta.
6: The tragic event happened on the Goliath roller coaster on Monday. Kareem worked for Atlanta Public Schools. According to police, Kareem was ejected from the ride and struck other patrons before falling beneath the attraction. Four other people were injured in the incident. The ride, which reaches about 70 miles per hour, stands about 200 feet tall. A statement by Atlanta Public Schools was released on Tuesday and read that Kareem's presence and impact will be deeply missed by our students, staff, and all those whose lives he touched.
5: 3 weeks until the midterm elections, and President Trump is still stumping, this time in Wasilla, Alaska tonight, urging supporters to re-elect Republican Senator Dan Sullivan, again warning of the consequences of a Democratic victory.
7: I've done more for this state than any other state in the union, and they'll repeal it immediately.
5: This week, Trump's also set to visit Arizona, Montana, and Georgia. The Archdiocese of Los Angeles, among those encouraging Catholics to pray for Pope Leo XIV, after the Vatican announced Tuesday the Pope has lung cancer and is recovering from surgery. During Sunday prayers, Pope Leo announced that doctors had found a small localized nodule in his lung, which the Holy See press office says now doctors have removed. Scott Carr, NBC News Radio.
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And you may ask yourself, why would I want to listen? Or why would I want to continue listening? Well, let me just give you a few facts and figures and info that might be of interest to you. And the keynote is that I'm an America First original that has not changed. I didn't need to evolve. Did I refine a few points here and there along the way, being open-minded? Yes. But the core values, the principles, the fundamental foundation has been rock solid, bedrock. When I started in radio broadcasting, my principles always encompassed the Constitution. So I was a constitutional crusader, an America Firster that named his first talk show America's Town Forum, which had the America First theme and almost was America First in its titling. But I wanted to reach a broader base in the 1990s. So I'm an independent investigative broadcaster whose mission is to seek truth, promote liberty, and defend freedom. I'm not beholden to the established political, corporate, or media order. I deliver this show, hard-hitting take on the most compelling topics always from an independent, America First, conservative vantage point. I shed light and insight on the prevailing controversies, cover-ups, and conspiracies. I approach my topics and subjects rationally and factually and report on the stories and give my take on events without rushing to judgment. I share what I know rather than simply what I think. So I cover the political, the cultural, monetary, media, and health sectors. This program reaches beyond the political pale. I rely on my keen wit, insight, and intellect to inform, inspire, and raise one's ire in the talk town square. So as a seasoned talker, an independent and innovative broadcast voice that's considered a pioneer and originator of many of the current programs that focus on conspiracy and cover-ups and alternative thinking, I'd like to think that I still have a lot more in the tank and a lot more to share with you. And that's what I plan on doing. And that's why I brought Truth Matters to the forefront and try to give you something that is weekly consistent information that you can use and that you can share and that you are the discerner and the decider. And I respect that. So I don't have all the answers, but I certainly have a lot of questions. And together, we will try to hold the political powerful in account, whether it's the Republicans, Democrats, Independents, or otherwise. But I am certainly putting America First, New World Order, neocons, and Dem Social Communist last. So we'll continue opposing and exposing these sinister and satanic forces that we are waging war against, and it is a spiritual, cultural, political war that is being waged. And sadly, Trump has succumbed to the political swamp, and Trump has become one of them, a neocon, a globalist, a world order embracer. And so we have the Trump Epstein class, we have the neocon New World Order class, that we must absolutely 100% oppose and expose. So that's some of the reasons and the rationale for tuning into Tom Donahue Truth Matters, TomDonahueReports.com. And we are on many stations, streaming sites, podcast directories, here, there, and almost everywhere, and help us spread the word. And we appreciate your listenership. And hopefully you can put to good use Tom Donahue, Truth Matters, and it really does here.

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2: Hey, top of the Wednesday to you. A lot going on today, a lot to talk about. Trump is teaching America the most terrifying lesson every dictator knows. You don't have to imprison a nation to control it. Just destroy a handful of critics. We'll get into that in just a moment. Also, a Raw Story exclusive. ICE is terrorizing early voting. Stay tuned. And Trump is turning his presidency into a spectacle of cruelty, and his bizarre tiger mauling parody might be the biggest, most disturbing example yet. We'll talk about all those in the first hour of our program. In the second hour of our program, Craig Unger, who's written several books about Donald Trump's association with Putin and Russia, is going to drop by about the money you can't see, how the Trump administration shapes an election without leaving fingerprints. Also, how and why Donald Trump is betraying Ukraine. No matter how much America's allies urge the president to back Ukraine, he's 100% with Putin right now. It's really remarkable. And as Putin unleashes hell on Ukraine, Elon Musk has gotten in on the act. Apparently, he's cut off Starlink, or slowed down Starlink, which we're actually paying for, to the Ukrainian soldiers so that they can't attack Russian troops with their drones. In the third hour of our program, Dr. Rachel Bitticover is going to drop by about burning down the House. Can Mike Johnson actually steal the House of Representatives come January? We'll talk about that. Also, Trump's new press secretary wants women who've had abortions in the past to be publicly executed. Seriously? And Wisdom School alert, the great American food scam. Big Ag feeds us more or sells us more and feeds us less. But my daily take today over at HartmanReport.com is titled, Trump is teaching America the most terrifying lesson every dictator knows. It got me started on this in addition to JoJo from Jurors, who's been on this program, who apparently has gotten demand letters from Melania Trump for trash-talking her, for speaking out against her, and threatening, the letters are threatening JoJo. But also this raid yesterday on Ilhan Omar's home is just... This is an old story. This is not something new. I mean, really old. Like, March 14th, 1757, King George II ordered Admiral John Byng executed by a firing squad on the quarterdeck of his ship, the HMS Monarch, in Portsmouth Harbor. Why? Because he had just lost a battle off the coast of Menorca. 2 years later, Voltaire wrote this into his novella, Candide. And the hero of his story is standing on the ship watching the execution of Admiral Byng. And he says, why was he killed? Admiral Byng, excuse me. Why was he killed? And the hero of the story, of Voltaire's novel, says, in this country, it's good to kill an admiral from time to time to encourage the others. And then there's a French pour encourageur les autres, a French saying that goes along with it. And that phrase has become foundational to basically every dictator in the world. You don't need to have tanks in the streets. You just need to, that's kind of a late stage dictatorship thing. You just need to terrify the right people in the right way, and other people will self-censor. Homeland Security Investigations. This is weird, by the way. Homeland Security Investigations is a division, is part of ICE. And the media is saying it's under DHS, which is true. ICE is under DHS, but HSI is under ICE. And I don't know why they're not saying this. I fact-checked this yesterday. I mean, you can look it up. But anyway, they said that they're going after paperwork that the reporting is. They haven't said anything. But the reporting is that they're going after paperwork that her father filled out when she was a child refugee. But this is just, the latest example. I mean, Miles Taylor on this program said really what a number of other people have said in other venues, which is basically that the search warrant, the arrest, These are the punishment. You don't have to wait for a trial. You don't need a trial. You don't need a guilty verdict. You don't need a jury to punish someone. All you need to do is threaten them or, you know, put them in a high-profile position like this, and they're going to have to spend hundreds of thousands of dollars on lawyers, and they're going to have, you know, months, if not years, of sleepless nights. And, you know, just to destroy people financially and traumatize them emotionally. This is something that Putin has been doing. You know, when Putin first started in Russia in the early 2000s, this is what he did. He arrested a billionaire, and immediately all the billionaires kind of should just shut up. But here, and I mentioned JoJo from Jurors, there's James Comey, Letitia James, Lisa Cook. They went after Adam Schiff, Cassidy Hutchinson, John Brennan, Davy Hearn, the three-time Olympian who touched the reflecting pool. And they're going after the press, too. Georgia Fort and Don Lemon went after them. Trump went after George Stephanopoulos and ABC, and when ABC paid Trump off with $16 million, Trump then started going after Jimmy Kimmel on ABC. And as of Friday, the Justice Department has antitrust demands out for all five networks in the press pool. I mean, this is just simple intimidation. These are just the tip of the iceberg. According to Reuters, from some Pulitzer Prize-winning reporting, they've counted at least 470 targets of Trump retribution. As of last November, as of almost a year ago, including 128 federal workers fired, 112 security clearances pulled. And like I said, none of this is new strategy-wise. In the weeks after the Reichstag fire, Hitler opened a detention facility at Dachau. I've been there a couple times. And threw a few thousand people, commentators, politicians, journalists, in as a message to the rest of the country. Stalin took the 1934 murder of Sergei Kirov and used that to create basically a witch hunt atmosphere across Russia. In 2003, Putin jailed Mikhail Khodorkovsky, this one billionaire. I mentioned that just a second ago, and all the rest of the billionaires immediately fell into line. When the press outlets started talking about what Putin was up to, reporter Anna Politkovskaya was shot dead in her apartment building's elevator, and suddenly the Russian press got real quiet. Now, it's been tried here before, too, not with the executions, but, you know, with the intimidation, and that was the Joe McCarthy hearings. And, you know, they destroyed thousands of lives, and people shut up. You know, reporters, screenwriters, they just got quiet. And who was the guy running that program? Roy Cohn. And who was Donald Trump's first mentor? Roy Cohn, the guy who was the lawyer for Donald Trump and the lawyer for the five mob families of New York City. So, I mean, I've told this story before about, you know, when I was a teenager and a reporter at WITL, and the police came in and said that they were going to bust some tax protesters and asked us not to talk about it. And Bob Brakeman, my news director, and I had a big argument about it, but we ended up not reporting the story as they asked. I mean, that's a very, very small flavor of it, right? But so far, it's just the judges that are holding the fort. And if we can't take either the House or the Senate or both, and ideally the Senate is really, really critical here, and this is why Elon Musk is pouring hundreds of millions of dollars into these races, because that's where your judges are confirmed. So, you know, we need to show up for the reporters and the whistleblowers and the Olympic canoeists and whatnot, and show up to vote and bring five friends, because we've got to stop this or there won't be an American democracy in 2 years. I mean, this may well be our last chance. I never thought I'd be here. I really didn't. As much as I've been concerned and warned about, you know, incipient fascism for much of my career, this is shocking. Just shocking stuff.
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Tired of news that protects the powerful? 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

Taylor, welcome back. Terrorized battlegrounds turn into ghost towns as ICE swarms early voting. That's the headline of an article by Jordan Green over at RawStory.com. He writes, in South Texas and Maine, organizers are mobilizing volunteers to accompany voters who may be worried about racial profiling or that they'll be falsely accused of being non-citizens. Basically, what's going on is in a number of these districts where there are really tight races, the concern is

0: has never, ever influenced any election anywhere. But if you are, if you have brown skin, if you have an accent, even if you're a U.S. citizen, and there are many who are either naturalized U.S. citizens or people who just grew up in households where English wasn't the first language, then, you know, there is a concern that ICE will grab you on your way to or at the polling place. Clergy members in, that's South Texas and Maine, clergy members in Georgia and New York State are volunteering to serve as de-escalators at polling places. In Arizona, organizers are making contingency plans to redirect voters to alternate early voting sites to avoid ICE. Organizers in North Carolina are hosting an election defense call on Tuesday of next week. Cristelda Vera, an organizer in Texas's Rio Grande Valley, says, "We're seeing a lot of ICE presence down here. I feel like it's going to ramp up the closer we get to election day." She said, "There's already a community fear of intimidation." She said, "Our communities are being terrorized." And she's talking about, you know, voters. She says, "If they're in a mixed status family, they might have a family member who's eligible to vote. And if anybody doesn't feel safe, we will be willing to go along with them to vote." During the May primary in Texas, ICE agents, this is, again, this is from the reporting on Raw Story. ICE agents reportedly swarmed the parking lot of a polling location in San Antonio and detained a man before the county sheriff arrived on the scene and ordered them to leave. I mean, this is, and here, Amy Belknap, the state director of Common Cause, says ICE is surging in Colorado right now. We have a lot of fear and concern, a lot of other places. We're seeing ICE harass people in Denver, Pueblo, and Aurora, which is Trump's favorite target. And the uptick in ICE activity in Texas is being mirrored there in Colorado. So, you know, wild times. Meanwhile, Donald Trump, people are concerned about Donald Trump's brain. You know, this young man, he was a child actor. He was on very, very strong mental health medications. And he wandered into a tiger's, jumped into a tiger's den in a British zoo and got eaten. And, you know, the family is begging people, don't show the video. Trump posted that video to his Nazi-infested social media site. But then to make it even worse, a couple of hours later, he posted a video of himself jumping into that same tiger pit and befriending the tiger. I mean, this is just nuts. If anybody else had, you know, if Obama had done this, they'd be talking about, you know, straitjackets. You know, of the 25th Amendment. And this is, what's this guy doing in the middle of the night making posts of himself rescue, you know, taking down a tiger? I mean, it's just, it's obscene is what it is. It's obscene, which I think is increasingly a good definition of this particular administration. So what say you about all this? I'll pick up your calls on the other side of the break. It's 27 minutes past the hour. It's the Tom Hartman Program, helping you win the water cooler wars. We'll be right back.
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0: 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Hey friends, Tom Hartman here to tell you about my brand new book. It's called The Tom Hartman Reader. Tom Hartman Reader is unlike any of my other books. It's a collection of my best and most revealing writings that I think you need to know. Tom Hartman Reader covers everything from my fierce commitment to Jeffersonian democracy to my steadfast opposition to the corporatization of America. Also, it more clearly identifies the root cause of so many of our social and environmental ills. The Tom Hartman Reader will give you essential information and explore solutions to questions like, how do we keep our schools from treating children like assembly line products? Why is it that attention deficit disorder is not an affliction? Or what cloudy Germany can teach us about solar energy? And much, much more. Not only will you gain vital substance on a wide range of topics in the book, but the Tom Hartman Reader will inspire you to action. It's time to educate ourselves on the world around us, why it got this way, and the corrective actions we all need to take. 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Inspiration, insight, and action. The Tom Hartman Reader.
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0: Promise something. You know, work hard, play by the rules, and you don't own a home, raise a family, retire with dignity. That was the deal, the American dream. So what happened to it? Well, here's the truth nobody told you. It didn't die, it was killed. And we know who did it, when they did it, and how they got away with it for almost 150 years. It starts with a lie buried in a court case in 1886. It runs straight through Reagan, and it's still robbing you blind right now. This wasn't bad luck. It was a crime. The greatest political crime ever told. Who killed the American dream? The greatest political crime ever told. The new book by me, Tom Hartman. It's time you knew who did it. Who killed the American dream by Tom Hartman? Hi friends, Tom Hartman here to remind you that it's your support of our show that keeps us on the air. Without you, there wouldn't be a Tom Hartman program. 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

0: 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Welcome back. 35 minutes past the hour. I just want to add, this thing of Trump posting this video of him jumping into the tiger pit where, the tiger had killed this young British man. He thinks it's helping his brand. And maybe, so does Natalie, right? I mean, Natalie is sitting up in the wee hours, apparently, in his bedroom with him, helping him put together his tweets and finding articles and things. And God only knows what. And I think it's identifying him. I think it's hurting his brand. I think his brand increasingly is becoming crazy. He's the crazy guy. That's it used to be his brand was, he's the guy who's going to save America. I don't think so much anymore. But what do you think about this? How do you think this is impacting Donald Trump's brand and frankly, America's brand? I mean, I'm telling you, the British are horrified by this. I mean, they this family of this young man, because there was video of him being killed, and that video got out loose into the internet, and the family came out and said, please don't circulate that. And so Donald Trump puts it out. The president of the United States, after the family begged him not to, and then uses it to make a, like, he's a superhero. He's going to take out the tiger. I mean, this is beyond weird and beyond sick. So what's on your mind today? Tyrone in New York City. Hey, Tyrone, what's up in Harlem?
1: Hey, can you hear me, Tom?
0: I can, Tyrone. What's on your mind?
1: Thank you. I think this helps Trump with his base, with the people that are looking forward to seeing a man executed on live TV, the people that have supported him since he came down that escalator. They look at this as something strong and admirable because, it's some people that this is how they operate. I'm afraid that we may be losing this battle. Maybe we won't lose the war, but I think we're losing the battle against insanity because insanity seems to be running this country.
0: Sadly, I think you're right. And your point is a good one, Tyrone. What's happening is that basically Trump's base, the MAGA base, which used to be fairly broad, it used to be, most of the Republican Party, has now shrunk down to basically just kind of the QAnon faction, the nutty people. And Trump is still catering to them because they're the only ones who are still on his side. So I guess in a way it does make sense that he would post crazy stuff because he's posting it for crazy people. Is that the essence of what you were saying?
1: Absolutely. And that was also got me a bit at odds is like, what will we do if he decides to say, listen, I'm not leaving?
0: Yeah. Well, the 25th Amendment, there is something we can do. The 25th Amendment says that Congress can create a committee to determine whether the president is competent and use that to try to remove him from office. It's never been done before, of course.
1: I guess that's providing that we win the Congress.
0: Yeah, there you go.
1: If we don't, they would definitely go hand in glove with this guy.
0: Oh, if we don't win the Congress and the Republicans continue to backstop this guy, American democracy is screwed. It's just toast. I mean, it's amazing. Tyrone, thank you for the call. Bob in Raisin, Texas. Hey, Bob, what's on your mind today?
2: Howdy, Tom, and smart listeners out there. Today, I'd like to discuss the some relief from the Trumpy news anxiety that we're all getting, especially as retirees who can't discuss things around the water cooler wars, as you call them. I'd like to recommend that they go ahead and you can buy these at Amazon. They're Trump I Did That stickers. They're $1 on sale right now for 100 of them. You get about $6.95 for 100 or so. But anyhow,
0: not bad.
2: You can buy these stickers and put them on gas pumps and essentially I hand them out to people that are also at the gas pump filling up with you. And you can tell really quickly their mental state, whether they've been brainwashed or not. If they're in denial, they'll say, well, Trump didn't cause the prices to go up, you know. And like the one the other day, he said they actually added that Biden caused prices to go up higher when he shut down a refinery on the West Coast in California or something. And I said, that's total BS. It's like, where did you get that, you know?
0: Yeah. There was a refinery that got shut down, but it was shut down for maintenance. It had nothing to do with Biden. And it did, produce a temporary jump in prices on the West Coast, but that just lasted a few weeks.
2: Yeah, that was a few weeks, and essentially along with the COVID and the war in Ukraine, that's why the prices were going up during the Biden administration. Yeah. Right now, there's no denying that Trump has caused gas prices to go up and all the other Trumpy news that you got. If you get anxiety, I'd recommend going out and get some stickers or buying them from Amazon or eBay or whatever and putting them on the pump and then going out and taking your own straw poll at the pumps with other people. Hand them out,
0: Bob.
2: And see the reaction.
0: That's great. Yeah, it's the old saying. I mean, you know, a thousand psychological studies over the years have confirmed this. The best thing that you can do if you're feeling anxiety or concern or depression or whatever, not clinical depression, but, you know, just freaked out, is to do something, is to take an action, is to feel like, you know, like you have some agency. And, you know, putting stickers on gas pumps, you know, if be careful, you know, don't get busted for vandalism. But anyway, Bob, thanks for that and for sharing that story. Brian in Milford, Delaware. Hey, Brian, what's on your mind today?
3: Hey, what's going on, Tom?
0: I'm here. What's up?
3: I got a couple of different layered questions. It's just me looking far ahead. I know we're in the midterms, but I've just kind of been watching these press conferences and stuff. And I'm wondering, and I know you're probably maybe wondering, how do you, if a Democratic administration comes in, how do you navigate kind of getting Breitbart and them out of there and OAN, all these people? Some of them even took over offices in the Department of Defense. I know they kick a lot of CNN in them and made offices for them. Cause you know, they're going to try to sue and say, oh, this is, they're just getting rid of us based on our political views. They're going to try to literally do the same thing CNN and them are arguing or something similar. I'm wondering how do we maneuver with that?
0: Are you talking about in a Democratic administration?
3: Democratic administration. Huh?
0: 3 years from now, if we've got a Democratic president?
3: Yeah, yes, we do. I'm just like hypothetically. I can see them trying to trying to stay in there, like stay in the press pool, stay in all this, keep their offices in the Department of Defense that they have right now, OAN and all them, and, or even other far right ones who are not credible journalists, but they're going to try to sue, like how successful that is. I'm just looking
0: at it. That's an interesting one. I mean, you know, Biden had that problem, and by and large, they set a certain viewership threshold, you know, to be legitimate, I guess. I don't know, Brian. It's a good question. We should be looking forward like that. For the moment, it's like, you know, what do we do about basically a media that has no interest in the truth? I mean, it's just breathtaking. Watch Fox News for an hour someday. It's just shocking.
3: I think there's some saying they're going to pull back coverage. I don't mean to cut you off, sir.
0: Yeah,
3: but
0: no, it's good.
3: They're going to pull back coverage on elections because I forgot which channel said they were going to do that preemptively. You know, it's definitely going to be a lot of spin in these next 2 years, especially with the Ellisons controlling all media, you know, downplaying the Democrats and stuff. But, yeah, that's
0: it's going to be a challenge. I my big concern is what's going to happen with CNN, but I don't think that we're going to hear anything about anything happening until after the election, you know, in another 3 or 4 weeks. Probably around Christmas time when people are paying attention to the news, that's when the axe is going to fall. But we'll see.
3: Yeah, Brian, they announced some cuts already. I don't know if it's CNN, but they said Ellison's announced, they sent out some memos about cuts are coming.
0: As a result of the consolidation. Yeah, I get it. Brian, thank you. Thank you very much for that. Thoughtful. 44 and a half minutes past the hour. I'll be back with more of your calls in just a minute. It's the Tom Hartmann Program, Defending America from the Weapons of Mass Deception. We'll be right back.
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0: It's the place where smart people get their news. We'll be right back with your calls.

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1: The American middle class is on its deathbed. 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

0: 25 minutes past the hour. Welcome back. Picking up your calls. Reza in Orange, California, watching us on C-SPAN. Hey, Reza, what's on your mind today?
1: Hello?
0: Hey, Reza. Or is it Reza?
1: Hi. Reza is fine.
0: Reza.
1: Hi, Tom.
0: Hi. What's up?
1: I'm glad I got on your show. I've been listening to you for maybe 15, 20 years.
0: Well, thank
1: been
0: you.
1: On that long.
0: Yeah, I've been on 23 years doing this show.
1: Yeah. I wanted to talk about the guests that you have on.
0: Mm-hmm.
1: And whether or not you could require them to talk about the Epstein files, that's the first topic of any discussion, because it's, I don't know, I'm a little bit edgy these days, because Epstein has gotten away, even though he was killed by who knows who, maybe even
0: well, Trump was president when he died in jail. And it was apparently shortly after he threatened Trump. So I don't know. We'll see. But Reza, thank you for pointing that out. And yeah, we talk about the Epstein files a lot. It's been a couple of days, but we'll get back to it. Thank you. Paul in Augusta, Maine, also watching on C-SPAN. Hey, Paul, what's on your mind today?
2: Well, what's on my mind is the effect all of the argument and confrontation with Canada has brought about in the state of Maine.
0: Oh, yeah. Yeah, that's a tough one. You guys do a lot of trade with
2: Canada. I have a lot of relatives. You're absolutely correct. And I have a lot of relatives that originated from northern Maine and have spread out and branched in significant amounts.
0: Mm-hmm.
2: For one example, one family relative, they had 13 kids in one bunch. And this is only one amongst nine individuals in that particular family, and they have all spread out and have had marriages and numerous kids, and they're all over the United States. And the effect of the relationships that northern Mainers have with the Canadians in regards to cross-border purchasing and gas and whatnot being purchased by Canadians in the northern districts and what have you. Our current administration really has taken a lot for granted in regards with how much this affects the northeastern states. I can't imagine what the middle part of the United States is experiencing.
0: Oh, Michigan is getting waxed, too.
2: Because the amount...
0: Yeah.
2: Yes, the amount of family members I have in northern Maine is phenomenal.
0: Yeah, no, I get it, Paul.
2: I have recently discovered my family's lineage and all of the books that my dad and my mom had organized regarding our family lineage, and it really is incredible.
0: Yeah, no, I get it, Paul. Louise and I used to live in Vermont, and in fact, I gave a speech about one of my books in a library. I'm forgetting the name of the town, but half of the town is in Canada and half of the town is in the United States, and the border between the two goes right through the middle of the library. And it was I'm very familiar with what you're talking about. Thanks, Paul, for bringing it up. Jimothy in Seattle. Hey, Jimothy, what's up?
3: Yeah, I'm wondering about the connection on the Starlink slowdown to the Yandex attack over in Russia.
0: I think that's the key to the whole thing, Jimothy. This is, you know, what happened was when Zelensky took out the data center in Moscow that Putin is using to support Trump and Musk, with millions, in all probability, of certainly hundreds of thousands of bots pretending to be Americans on X and on Facebook, but in particular on X and on Truth Social. That when Zelensky took that out, suddenly the traffic, the pro-Trump traffic, just collapsed on X. And Elon Musk at that point tweeted this, you know, Zelensky has gone too far. And because he's hurting Elon Musk's income, and he's also hurting the appearance of a lot of people loving Trump and Musk, when in fact most people don't. And Musk is now embarrassed on his own platform because Zelensky took these guys out. And I think that's
3: so
0: why... Go ahead.
3: It's making it apparent just how in the pocket Trump is and that side is the Putin and Musk how on the side of Putin he is.
0: Yeah.
3: Really.
0: Yeah, this is I mean, you know, cutting off the ability of the Ukrainians to respond. They 3 days ago they cut off, you know, they're not getting warning sirens now, you know, bomb sirens anymore in Kyiv because we cut off that information to them. And then Musk cut off the ability of the Iranian drones or the Ukrainian drones, excuse me, to travel into Russia by cutting off Starlink. And so, you know, now what you've got is a situation where Russia is just pounding the crap out of Ukraine, and there's no way to defend against that because Trump cut off the Patriot missile supplies. I mean, it's just a screaming tragedy, Jimothy. Thank you for the call. Spot on. I think your analysis is absolutely accurate. Incredible. Up next, Craig Unger. Stick around. We'll be right back with a fascinating conversation. Stick around.

0: The morbidly rich who bought our government are counting on you to sit this thing out. Don't give them the satisfaction. The Harbin Report is free to join, and it's where our community goes to see what they're really doing. Every day, I connect the dots that they don't want connected, from the Powell memo to Citizens United to the checkpoints and surveillance machinery that's going up right now. But this isn't a lecture. It's a fight, and you're not in it alone. Thousands of us are already here, reading, arguing, organizing, and fighting like our children's future depends on it, because it does. We refuse to be spectators while democracy gets sold off piece by piece. Free means free. 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No paywall, no catch. Come stand with us and let's take this country back together. That's Hartman Report. Hartman with two N's at the end. 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Check it out.
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3: NBC News Radio, I'm Scott Carr. The White House says an ex-fiancée of Donald Trump Jr., Kimberly Guilfoyle, has been asked to leave her post as U.S. ambassador to Greece. This after Guilfoyle denied accusations that she'd asked a businessman and Trump supporter to pay off her $100,000 credit card debt in exchange for better access to the Trump administration. At a press briefing today, new White House press secretary Katie Zakaria said Guilfoyle had been asked to resign and they wish her well. We've learned the identity of the man who fell to his death from a Six Flags Over Georgia roller coaster Monday. Liz Kennedy reports it was 42-year-old Hassan Kareem of Atlanta.
4: The tragic event happened on the Goliath roller coaster on Monday. Kareem worked for Atlanta Public Schools. According to police, Kareem was ejected from the ride and struck other patrons before falling beneath the attraction. Four other people were injured in the incident. The ride, which reaches about 70 miles per hour, stands about 200 feet tall. A statement by Atlanta Public Schools was released on Tuesday and read that Kareem's presence and impact will be deeply missed by our students, staff, and all those whose lives he touched.
3: 3 weeks until the midterm elections, and President Trump is still stumping, this time in Wasilla, Alaska tonight, urging supporters to re-elect Republican Senator Dan Sullivan, again warning of the consequences of a Democratic victory.
5: I've done more for this state than any other state in the union, and they'll repeal it immediately.
3: This week, Trump's also set to visit Arizona, Montana, and Georgia. The Archdiocese of Los Angeles, among those encouraging Catholics to pray for Pope Leo XIV, after the Vatican announced Tuesday the Pope has lung cancer and is recovering from surgery. During Sunday prayers, Pope Leo announced that doctors had found a small localized nodule in his lung, which the Holy See press office says now doctors have removed. Scott Carr, NBC News Radio.
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3: A new scientific study is showing the several high-altitude glaciers that exist in the U.S. that have persisted for tens of thousands of years, helping boost regional water supplies, are now disappearing. And as we hear from Daniel Martindale, especially so in California.
8: That's according to new research published in the Proceedings of the National Academy of Sciences. A quarter of the glaciers in the contiguous United States have disappeared since the mid-20th century, while the total area and volume of glaciers has dropped by about a third. The study suggests glacial melting in the lower 48 states is most severe in the Sierra Nevada and parts of the Rockies. It's a product of warming temperatures and drier conditions. In the Sierra, the number of glaciers has fallen from 94 to 64 since the 1970s. I'm Daniel Martindale.
3: Billionaires in California are spending big this election cycle. Jason Campadonia tells us the electoral issues they're most interested in impacting.
9: A new report shows that the country's wealthy are spending their money on California's ballot measures for the upcoming November election. They're dumping piles of cash into the No on Prop 40 campaign or the billionaires tax, but the country's ultra-rich are also spending their money on the Yes on Prop 39 campaign. That's the California Voter ID Act. Millions have been donated by the head honcho of a shipping company, the co-founder of Airbnb, and others who have money to burn.
3: Cornell University in upstate New York is now banning all parties at frat houses for the rest of this academic year as an investigation continues into allegations that several frat members sexually assaulted a former Jane Doe student in 2024. A list of the big names from the rock world set to play iHeartRadio's Alter Ego next year. Include Evanescence topping the bill, joined by The Offspring, Death Cab for Cutie, and Modest Mouse. The night will also feature a special performance from Smashing Pumpkins frontman Billy Corgan. Alter Ego is set for January 16th in Los Angeles, with ticket pre-sales starting October 20th. Scott Carr, NBC News Radio.
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0: 10:50 a.m. Don't forget that number. 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
1: Hey, welcome to the second hour of our program. On the line with us is our buddy Craig Unger, the journalist, absolutely brilliant. This guy, one of the, in my opinion, one of the top journalists in America. The author most recently of Den of Spies, Reagan, Carter, and the Secret History of the Treason that Stole the White House. Something I've been ranting about for years. And he's also the author of American Kompromat, House of Trump, House of Putin, and Den of Spies. He's written for Vanity Fair in New York and other publications. His website, craigunger.substack.com. He's got a great newsletter over there. It's free. You want to sign up for it. And Craig Unger, Blue Sky. Craig, welcome back to the program. I was really impressed by this recent piece you did, The Money You Can't See, How the Trump Administration Shapes an Election Without Leaving Fingerprints. This is bizarre stuff. Tell us about it.
2: Right. Well, thanks for having me. Great to see you, Tom. It turns out in this election cycle, there is $11.6 billion being spent on the elections. That's even more. It's about 20% more than was spent on the presidential elections. Obviously, midterms generally get less. And at a certain point, you have to wonder, where is the money coming from? And I started looking at some websites. One is called Ohio Pulse, and it's one of quite a number. And you realize these websites are known as pink slime now. They're being called pink slime. And you realize it's just right-wing propaganda. And I wanted to try to figure out where was the money coming from? Where's the information, or rather disinformation, coming from? Trump, of course, has popularized the term fake news. Well, this is really fake news. And, in the vernacular of people who are discussing it, it's called pink slime. And there are now nearly 1,200 websites like this that are spouting right-wing propaganda. And that's more than the total number of newspapers in the entire United States.
1: Which is 937, you're reporting. This is incredible stuff. And where's the money coming from, Craig?
2: Well, that's a very good question. And if you dive down, the first name that comes up is called One Nation. And you may wonder, well, what the hell is that? And if you dive further, who is a donor? It's really called the Senate Leadership Fund. The Senate Leadership Fund and One Nation are functionally the same. I mean, they're two separate entities is just a fiction. And the Senate Leadership Fund was run by Mitch McConnell's office and now by John Thunes. It's run by the Senate Majority Leader, that is the Republicans. And still within that, everything is hidden because it's a political action committee. And they are allowed, they are classified as a social welfare organization. And that designation includes groups like the American Civil Liberties Union, the National Rifle Association, and it's being used increasingly to disguise what is really just out-and-out right-wing propaganda.
1: Yeah, it's really remarkable. Do we have any metrics on how effective these things are?
2: Well, I think fortunately, I don't think they are being as successful as the Republicans would like. I mean, the polls certainly have been very, very consistent in looking and suggesting there's going to be a real Republican collapse with the midterms, and the Democrats may well take both houses.
1: Yeah. I'm curious if I can shift topics just a little bit here. This is an important story. People need to read it, and it's titled "The Money You Can't See," and it's over on Craig Unger's Substack, craigunger.substack.com. But this thing of Elon Musk slowing down Starlink to Ukraine so that they can't use their drones against Russia, at the same time that Trump has apparently stopped sending intelligence to Ukraine about when Russian missiles are coming in, and Zelensky has said he's not bombing Russian energy things to try to make Trump happy, but it looks to me like Trump and Musk are going all in on Putin. You're the scholar of this stuff. I mean, you've been on this beat for decades. You're the guy who exposed Trump's association with the KGB back in the '80s. What's your analysis of this, Craig?
2: Well, it's just horrifying because here you have with Musk, Musk is our top oligarch. We have oligarchs now in Silicon Valley, and Elon Musk is an actual trillionaire. I mean, it's hard to believe when I started out, the word millions meant a lot. Then it was supplanted by billions, and now we've got trillionaires. And what's deeply, deeply disturbing is he functions outside of, there are no protocols that really control Elon Musk. He can do what he wants. He can take care of our foreign policy. And he, like Trump, is being very, very pro-Russian. And if he discontinues Starlink service completely to Ukraine, it'll be a devastating blow to them. So it's very, very disturbing.
1: My sense of it is that they're doing this because Donald Trump is like all in on Putin. Head of the FBI just landed in Moscow about an hour ago, and nobody knows why he's there. I'm half expecting Trump to at some point announce that the United States is building bridges to Russia, and won't that be a wonderful thing for world peace, the two biggest nuclear powers, and we're going to have some bonds with China as well. And basically, you know, he's tried to turn America into a dictatorship and aligning America with the dictators of the world rather than with the democracies of the world. Am I just out here in whack job la la land paranoia, or do you, you know, I mean, like I said, you're the expert.
2: I wish it were so, but I mean, you know, one of the tells in all this is look who Trump has negotiating these deals, and it's Steve Witkoff and Jared Kushner. Both, of course, are real estate developers, multi-billionaires. Kushner is Trump's son-in-law. So this is about making private money for Trump, and he's going to disguise it as, yes, isn't it wonderful? We now have good economic relations with Putin. Well, we shouldn't, because that money is going to kill Ukrainians. Right. The Congress has voted in favor of Ukraine again and again, and Trump is stopping all the money going from them, and he's also distorting our intelligence. It's shocking, but we'll see what happens in the midterms.
1: Yeah, I'm just wondering what do you think is the long-term goal here? I mean, up to this point, Trump has been using, you know, throughout the 80s and 90s, Trump was using Russian money just to keep his head above water. In 2016, the Russians helped him get elected in a big way, at least according to the Mueller report. That's, you know, basically Trump using Russia to get power and wealth and the position of the presidency that he can exploit. What is the next step? Do you think that it is actually turning America into Russia? Is that his goal here, or is it much narrower?
2: You know, I think it's all self-interest, and I think, yes, he would like it more. I mean, he is creating an oligarchy just like Putin has. I mean, we talk about Russia as a mafia state, and the term is meant, it's not just a metaphor, it's meant sort of literally, and Trump is doing the same with his relationships with Elon Musk, Jared Witkoff, his son-in-law Jared Kushner, and so forth. And I think what's particularly disturbing now is that both Putin and Trump are sort of reaching an existential crisis. Putin, because he's losing the war in Ukraine, and he can't possibly afford to do that. If he does, I mean, that's the end of Vladimir Putin.
1: Yeah.
2: And Trump, with the midterms, it seems like his power is finally dissipating, and it really, I mean, I've been wrong about this for 10 years, but I keep saying people are going to wake up to him, and maybe with the midterms they will, and there will be some real limitations to his power. So they're dealing fairly desperately. I saw the Telegraph of London had a wonderful headline. I wish our newspapers would do it, but it said that Trump betrays Ukraine. This is about the diesel deal to make a few extra bucks before the midterms, you know, and get a few headlines. Right. Right. And you know, that's what's going on.
1: Is it, has your reporting found, or maybe you haven't dug into this recently, but that Witkoff and Kushner are talking with Putin about deals that they can make with Russia once regulations are normalized? Is that what's underneath all this? Another opportunity for the Trump family and the Witkoff family?
2: Yeah, I mean, there are conversations that seem to be circling around there. I don't have the specifics, but, you know, one thing that's tied in with all this is, if you remember, it was a few weeks ago that there's an island off the coast of Albania that Ivanka wants to develop into a multi-billion dollar resort. And some of the people tied up in that seem also tied up with the Russians.
1: Yeah, yeah, not surprising. The great Craig Unger. Check out his website over craigunger.substack.com. That's the right URL, right, Craig?
2: Yes.
1: Yeah, okay, great. And his most recent book, Dennis Spies. Craig, it's always informative. It's always great to see you, and I always learn something. Thank you so much for dropping by today.
2: Thank you, Tom. Good to see you.
1: Yeah, good to see you, too. 17 minutes past the hour. I'll be back with more of the news of the day and your calls in just a minute.
0: This is the Tom Hartman Program.
1: It's the place where we dare to ask, is Walmart a person? And we dare to say, nah, the Republicans on the Supreme Court lied to you about that one, too.

0: You were promised something. Work hard, play by the rules, and you'd own a home, raise a family, retire with dignity. I mean, that was the deal, right? It was called the American dream. So what happened to it? Well, here's the truth nobody told you. It didn't die, it was killed. And we know who did it, when they did it, and how they got away with it for almost 150 years. It starts with a lie buried in a court case way back in 1886, and it runs straight through Ronald Reagan and his administration. And it's still robbing you blind right now. This wasn't bad luck. It was a crime. Who Killed the American Dream? The Greatest Political Crime Ever Told is the new book by me, Tom Hartman. It's available at fine bookstores everywhere. It's time that you knew who did it. Who Killed the American Dream? The Greatest Political Crime Ever Told by Tom Hartman.
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4: Let's see. 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I remember thinking they were waving at us as they moved with the ocean. And then there were all these amazing fish. 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I'll never forget it. It completely changed the way I look at the ocean.
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0: 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Democracy belongs to you. 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
1: Men with guns are spreading fear.
0: 23 minutes past the hour, so why is Trump going for Zelensky's juggler? This was published this morning in the Financial Times. Edward Luce, who, you know, he's frequently on American television, particularly Joe Scarborough's show in the morning. Ed Luce is a very, very thoughtful guy. He's one of the editors or major reporters, or I'm not sure his title, over at the Financial Times, but he's a big deal. And he starts out by talking about how Trump is thanking Putin 3 days ago and blaming Zelensky for the diesel prices in the United States. When, in fact, as Ed Luce points out, what Zelensky is doing is attacks on Russian energy infrastructure, which have been very successful and have really hurt Putin.

0: This is already happening. In the last 3 days, Ukraine has not had air raid sirens going off because we were providing them with the intelligence about when the missiles from Russia were coming in to hit them. We've stopped apparently doing that. Elon Musk, you know, Starlink, which, by the way, the Pentagon is paying for, this commercial-grade Starlink for Ukraine to use, has now been slowed down to, you know, basically dysfunction. And so the Ukrainians can't use their drones against the Russians. They've built this huge drone army, but it's all predicated on the assumption that it has access to the internet, you know, which is Starlink. So Zelensky made the mistake, I suppose you could call it, of trusting the United States and trusting Elon Musk. And now we're just cutting them off. Ed Luce, you know, says, Trump said Sunday that Ukraine and Russia had agreed to an energy ceasefire. It was effective immediately. And then later when he was asked, you know, how do you know? He said, because I declared it. In fact, the people in Russia and the people in Ukraine are both saying, we have no idea what he's talking about. And then Ed Luce ends with this note, and I think it's an important one. He says, Zelensky's headache is that Trump is preparing to blame a Democratic victory on Zelensky. And Ed Luce ends with this sentence that is just brilliant. The iron law of Trump is that nothing is ever his fault. And, you know, that is just very, very much what's going on. But as Starlink is restricted and Russia escalates, as the New York Times writes, the headline, Ukraine's vulnerability grows. And Ukraine said that its military, with no warning, this is from the New York Times, had lost access to a military version of Starlink, a pillar of its battlefield communications. Kyiv relies on the satellite internet network known as Starshield, which is paid for by the Pentagon. At the same time, Russia unleashed dozens of ballistic missiles in a broad attack on Ukraine's energy infrastructure on Wednesday, early today, cutting power to 600,000 people in Kyiv. And winter is here, or we're on the edge of it, you know, this is. And SpaceX didn't respond to requests for comment. Ukraine was stunned to discover this. Kyiv says it's abiding by Mr. Trump's demand not to strike Russian oil refineries, and that it's unfair that Russia is still attacking Ukraine's power plants, but they're not allowed to attack Russia's. Trump is openly taking Putin's side in this. Why? Why do you think Donald Trump is sucking up to Vladimir Putin?
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0: Back with your calls right after this. It's 27 minutes past the hour.

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1: Hey friends, Tom Hartman here to tell you about my brand new book. It's called The Tom Hartman Reader. Tom Hartman Reader is unlike any of my other books. It's a collection of my best and most revealing writings that I think you need to know. Tom Hartman Reader covers everything from my fierce commitment to Jeffersonian democracy to my steadfast opposition to the corporatization of America. Also, it more clearly identifies the root cause of so many of our social and environmental ills. 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Or what cloudy Germany can teach us about solar energy? 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It's time to educate ourselves on the world around us, why it got this way, and the corrective actions we all need to take. 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Inspiration, insight, and action. The Tom Hartman Reader. Hey, Tom Hartman here. In my new book, Threshold, The Crisis of Western Culture, I'm looking at the deteriorating state of our planet, where the dynamics of environmental, economic, and population change are boiling over the limits within which society can function. I'll be busting the myths and ideologies of religious fundamentalism, capitalism run amok, male domination and hierarchy, and militarism that are draining our world of its natural and human resources and engendering the suffering of millions for the benefit of a few. Threshold examines cultures that have thrived from the mother city of Corral, Peru to modern Denmark, and targets five areas of policy, national, religious, economic, corporate, and environmental, for specific and immediate reform. Radical in scope and boldness, but simple in its common sense logic, my book Threshold illustrates the mistakes we have made as a culture, as a country, and as individuals, and provides the inspiration and motivation that you're looking for to build a better, more sustainable world for all. It's available in fine bookstores everywhere. Threshold.
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0: 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Another day. Welcome back. 35 minutes past the hour. So what say you these days, Ron, in Hamilton Field, California? Hey, Ron, what's up?
1: Yes, sir. The program has been most enlightening today. Rod, I have a two-part question, if I can.
0: Mm-hmm.
1: One, a government contractor who gains good funding from taxpayers' dollars, then the contract is completed, but takes the concepts of the winnings and findings of the contract for the private industry. Now, that private industry evolves from the taxpayer. Can those contracts and that position be recalled or at least reviewed by Congress as an eventuality if harm has been caused by such association? My other question in relationship to that is this. Now that a contractor has shown his power over nation's defense capabilities, how can those two items be related to diminish that power back to America's interest and the global interest?
0: Yeah, great questions, Ron. And this all ties into basically Elon Musk messing with Ukraine, which is, whoops, there we go. Sorry, Ron, lost you for a second. All of this has to do with, Elon Musk messing with Ukraine by cutting off Starlink to them. And I think it's important to remember that, you know, the Internet itself was created by DARPA. You know, it was originally called DARPANET. It was created by the federal government and built by collaboration between the federal government and universities. And, you know, back in the 80s. So, I don't have an easy answer for that, but I think you're asking the right question. And I would love to know, you know, how Elon Musk is using information that he's getting through embedding Grok in the Defense Department computer, for example, to feather his own nest. The guy is richer than God. I mean, it's incredible. Ron, great question. I'm sorry I don't have a glib answer for you, but thank you. Marty in Balmain, New York. Am I saying that right, Marty?
2: Baldwin is fine.
0: Oh, Baldwin. Okay.
2: Like Alec.
0: Balmain. Uh-huh. Okay. So what's up?
2: Well, I'm thinking about this Pistol Pete Hegseth and his bringing people to be murdered in front of the American public.
0: Mm.
2: It shows that we're entering into a Roman type of state of mind where we're going to put people now, the enemy, up for executions, and the public will view that. You know, and they will get desensitized to the murder of the enemy.
0: All we're lacking is the Colosseum.
2: You or me.
0: Yeah.
2: Right. And this was all in Hitler's control of his government, that they would just show to scare the people. They would just murder people in front of other people.
0: Yeah.
2: And I think the big problem is this. I listen to your show, and I love the honesty and the exposure of what people say. The only thing is, they're not alarmed enough.
3: Mm-hmm.
2: They're not alarmed enough to deal with the wave of what is in the process of occurring. We think we're going to get something happening right now because we have the population that's now in back of standing up to Trump. But the reality is that when that day does happen, and it's soon, he could pull something so terrible. What are we going to do?
3: Yeah. No, I agree. As I've said, I think... For example, I think he's trying to get Iran to hit Los Angeles, you know, so he can do a 9/11 like George Bush did.
2: I listened to Jamie Raskin the other day, you know, and he's I watched him during the hearings, and he was phenomenal, you know, and he was straightforward, and he has been emasculated by this president because all the things that he's saying are right. You know, there's a very strong saying called, we hold these truths to be self-evident. And we should take that to heart.
3: Yeah.
2: Because everything that Trump has done is self-evident.
3: Yeah. No,
2: He has sold America out. He has no interest in the American people. And anybody who thinks he does, I happen to know his niece. So, you know, Mary Trump.
3: Yeah, so do I.
2: And my friend was in his book.
3: Yeah.
2: In her book. And the truth of the matter is that this man is a narcissist of such dangerous proportion that he's making Hitler look simple.
3: Yeah. Yeah, I share your concern, Marty, and I think we are in a very, very alarming time, and I think that there's a chance, I hope it's not greater than 50%, that we don't make our way out of this with our democracy intact come January of next year.
2: I'm holding on to that same hope.
3: Yeah.
2: But the truth of the matter is, watching this man and watching what he's doing and seeing and knowing in my gut that this ain't over.
3: Well, he's following the same step-by-steps that Putin did in 2002 and 2003 when Putin, you know, had his little phony war with the Chechens.
2: Is America ready for a civil war? America ready for a civil war?
3: I don't think it's going to come to that, Marty, but I am concerned that we're going to end up more like Russia, where everybody's just terrified of the government. I don't think that Americans are going to be shooting at each other, but I do think that we may well have a government, you know, that's doing that to us. Marty, I got to move along, but thank you for the call. Mike in Chicago. Hey, Mike, what's on your mind today?
4: Yeah, hi. I'm basically calling in for, I guess, a clarification on your part. You just alluded to a suggestion of Trump is awaiting a 9/11 type situation, meaning that he's expecting an attack from, I would assume you're saying, Iran.
3: I don't know if he's expecting it or hoping for it, but there are, I'm not the only person suggesting this. There's a lot of people wondering, you know, when he said they could hit LA or San Diego, was he actually hoping for that?
4: I don't think that's going to happen because I think Iran is smart enough to know to continue on the road that they're on.
3: I think you're right.
4: It hurts Trump more.
3: Yep, I think you're right.
4: So I'm thinking that if the suggestion is that Trump may create a false flag type situation to make it like someone attack, I would agree with that more.
3: Well,
4: but
3: there's a third option.
4: I don't think Iran's going to do anything.
3: Yeah, no, there's a third option beyond Iran doing something or Trump doing a false flag like Operation Northwood. The third option is exactly what happened on 9/11, which is that some independent actor with a lot of money, in this case it was, you know, bin Laden, that some independent actor decides on behalf of Iran, you know, sympathizing with Iran or Iraq for that, or Afghanistan for that matter, that or Gaza, that he and his buddies are going to try to take out Los Angeles or San Diego. And I think that that's what Trump is hoping for. I don't think he's going to get it either. I don't think that Iran is that stupid. But, you know, there is no shortage of zealots out there in this world. And some of them have access to considerable resources. So, you know, we'll see how it shakes out, Mike. But that third option is the one that troubles me, the stochastic terrorism option. Mike, thanks for the call. George in Garden City, Kansas. Hey, George, what's on your mind today?
5: Yeah, Tom, I just wanted to get your take on the Kash Patel visit to Russia.
3: Yeah.
5: I think it's kind of a coincidence that's just a few weeks before election, and I don't think he's over there warning against meddling. I think he's probably going to tell him, hey, we're not going to step in your way, do what you want. No, I just wanted your take on it.
3: You know, George, as horrible as it is to contemplate the possibility that what you just described is true, I don't see any evidence to suggest it's not. So.
5: Okay. No, I just wanted your take.
3: I just
5: think it isn't beyond Donald Trump to do something like that.
3: Yeah. No, it's I still want to know, you know, when Rand Paul back 5 years ago flew a package of documents over to Moscow. And then shortly thereafter, and we still don't know what was in that package, but shortly thereafter, the New York Times reported that the CIA was freaked out because its secret, its spies all around the world were being killed, apparently by Russia. So, you know, God only knows what Kash Patel is up to. George, thanks for the call. We'll be right back.
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3: 45 minutes past the hour, picking up your calls. The Tom Hartman program, exposing the con in conservative.

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9: 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Because The Last Hours of Ancient Sunlight is a seminal work offering a viewpoint original yet ancient, I see our situation today in a new light. And because of the scope and depth of this work, I find it inspiring as well as disturbing. I rather exhausted superlative in praise of Tom Hartman's book, The Prophet's Way, which I rightly called the most important book I've ever read. But now I find the sequel calling for equal praise, since the issue here addresses the whole of our species, and indeed all species."
8: The Last Hours of Ancient Sunlight, The Fate of the World and What We Can Do Before It's Too Late by Tom Hartman, in bookstores everywhere.

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0: minutes past the hour, picking up the calls here. Paula in West Palm Beach, Florida. Hey, Paula, what's on your mind today?
1: Hi, I called because if the Democrats take back the House and get subpoena power, I really don't think Todd Blanche will enforce a single subpoena.
0: That's
1: even
0: a
1: if it's
0: legitimate
1: Elon
0: concern.
1: Musk or his sons. I don't think it matters who it's going to be. He won't cooperate with the Democrats.
0: Yeah.
1: Now, I don't think anyone will be able to testify unless they want to testify on their own.
0: Yeah. And that is going to be probably the biggest challenge the Democrats will face. Is you're absolutely right. If they subpoena somebody and the person refuses to show up, they have to refer that to the Department of Justice for prosecution. That's how. Go ahead.
1: I'm also worried about Ilhan Omar. I really think that Trump's going to try to deport her.
0: Yeah.
1: I mean,
0: he's
1: JD
0: trying to strip
1: Vance
0: her of her citizenship.
1: Came out.
0: Yeah.
1: J.D. Vance was being interviewed, and he actually said in the interview that she already committed the crime, that she was already guilty, and he went on to say the only thing left now is to get justice for the American people.
0: Right, and he said that Stephen
1: why
0: Miller is on this.
1: Why would he say that?
0: Because this is...
1: Why would he say that?
0: Because she's a black woman who spoke out against Trump. And women who speak out against Trump are not to be tolerated. Black women in particular who speak out against Trump are not to be tolerated. And then on top of that, she's an immigrant, for God's sake. You know, and so she is the crystallization of everything that they hate and everything that their base hates, these racists.
1: He said she's guilty already.
0: I know.
1: I mean, it's almost like they really are going to deport her. I'm very concerned about it.
0: Yeah, I share your concern, Paul. I think, and what's weird is they're going after her, apparently, this is according to the reporting I've seen and that we've all seen, they're going after her naturalization efforts, her you know, effort to become a citizen here in the United States based on what her father wrote. And nobody is talking about whether Melania filled out her application correctly when she got the Einstein visa to be here in the United States, or whether she was working here before she had a visa, or how she became a United States citizen and then brought her family along, or for that matter, why their son Baron is a citizen of Slovenia as well as the United States. I mean, what's up with that?
1: David Pacman's a naturalized citizen, and he's already been listed on their website.
0: Yeah, Elon Musk
1: David
0: is a naturalized
1: Pac-Man,
0: citizen,
1: and
0: too.
1: I wonder if he could lose his citizenship, you know, if they're going to start going after naturalized citizens.
0: I don't know, Paula, but they are definitely going to. They've already, I think this month, they stripped citizenship from something like 80 people. I saw that. It's a small story that deserves a lot more attention. Paula, thank you for the call. Michael in Packwood, Washington. Hey, Michael, what's on your mind today?
2: Hi, Tom. Great to hear you.
0: Thank you.
2: Yeah, thanks for everything you do. Yesterday, when my mail person came quite late, I suggested that she might have gotten a flat tire, and then she went on to tell me what actually occurred. Evidently, the post office has a contract with Amazon, and they're really loading them up.
0: Oh.
2: No, it just seems that that might have something to do.
0: Are you
2: with,
0: in a real rural area there, Michael?
2: I am, yeah. And my carrier is contract.
0: Right,
2: yes.
0: So the post office is the last mile delivery carrier for Amazon. Is that what you're saying?
2: Yeah, yes.
0: Interesting.
2: Yeah.
0: Yeah. You know, and you think that might have something to do with the slowdown, the general slowdown of first-class mail, that they're prioritizing their Amazon contract.
2: It might be.
0: Let's help all Jeff Bezos. Well, that's fascinating. Michael, thank you for that. I had no idea, but, I mean, I knew that they were using them for last-mile deliveries, but, you know, the idea that they're prioritizing them and therefore it's hurting the rest of the mail, that hadn't occurred to me. Thank you. We got the smartest listeners on earth on this program. Thank you, Michael. Brian in Albuquerque, New Mexico. Hey, Brian, what's up?
3: Hey, good morning. I was curious, have you ever heard, there's a phrase that it's a criticism of democracy, and I think it was accredited to de Tocqueville, but it goes, the beginning of the end of a democracy comes when the people figure out how to vote themselves the treasury. But the thing, and when I first read that, I thought it was a criticism of socialism from a socialist perspective, but when you think about it, it doesn't say who Yeah. Who's responsible for ending the democracy?
0: It's an apocryphal quote.
3: Very well could be.
0: That came out of the 1950s, by the way. I've you know, tracked this down.
3: Right. But it could be right-wing billionaires are perfectly willing to wreck the democracy because they're not going to sit there idly and watch their wealth and power be taxed away.
0: That's
3: they're
0: right.
3: They're not going to give it up.
0: And they are buying the legislators and the judges. And the
3: right.
0: Supreme Court has legalized this, has authorized this.
3: Right.
0: So
3: the best thing we people can do is pay attention to our congressmen.
0: There you go. There you go. Well said,
3: Brian. Congressman, a letter.
0: Yeah, well said. And you can call them, too, 202-224-3121. Brian, thank you. Spot on. And that quote, and there's a bunch of other similar quotes like that that are sometimes attributed to the founders or de Tocqueville or others about the fragility of democracy or how democracy is always going to commit suicide. Those all came out of most of them out of the John Birch Society in the 1950s here in the United States.
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3: Actress Selma Blair is free on bond for an arrest following a mid-air incident on a Delta Airlines flight.
4: TMZ says the 54-year-old had a meltdown Sunday night while flying from L.A. to New York City, punching a flight attendant and then biting another when they stopped her from opening the plane's door mid-flight. The actress was arrested after Delta Flight 938 landed at JFK International Airport and taken to a hospital, reportedly kicking a police officer in the head and attacking a nurse in the ambulance. A rep for Blair says she'd suffered a medical emergency. The actress is known to have multiple sclerosis, a neurological and autoimmune condition that can impact communication between the brain and the body. I'm Sarah Lee Kessler.
3: Fitch will ring in the new year in New York City.

0: The band will perform 4 shows at Madison Square Garden between December the 30th and January 2nd. The last show will be Phish's 100th show at the venue, making them only the second act to hit triple digits at MSG. Only Billy Joel, with 150 shows, has played there more often. Tickets for Phish's shows at Madison Square Garden go on sale this Friday. I'm Mark Mayfield.
1: And live from New York, it's Drewski. 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That's entertainment. I'm Daria Albinger.
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7: The American League Championship Series is all even at a win each. The Rays beating the Guardians 3-1 in Game 2. Tampa Bay taking advantage of a fourth inning error by Cleveland's Jose Ramirez that led to 3 unearned runs. Rays manager Kevin Cash.
8: Big knock by Liam Hicks there after the one run came in through the error, but put some pressure on the defense. I mean, Jose Ramirez is as good as any third baseman there is in the game.
7: The series resumes with Game 3 in Cleveland tomorrow. The NLCS resumes tonight with the Dodgers down 2 games hosting the Brewers. L.A. slugger Shohei Ohtani battling injuries and in a prolonged slump says he will play tonight. NFL news. The Rams have cut kicker Harrison Meavis after a missed field goal and a block kick in their Monday night loss to the Bills. Veteran Blake Groupie has been signed to replace him. The other fallout from Monday night, Rams left tackle Alaric Jackson suspended 2 games by the NFL for throwing a punch at Bills D lineman Brady Chubb after that Rams OT loss. Jackson expected to appeal. I'm Matt McCoy.
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15: Now, this next segment is a segment with live listener call-ins from previous shows, and you'll be hearing their questions, their successes, and their experiences with Tahibo tea. So please do give us a call and let us know how the tea works for you. Thank you.
16: Hey, let me tell you, this tea, oh my word, it is a blessing from above. This tea, well, first let me just say, the way I roll, the Bible frequently mentions various herbs and various plants, like hyssop, for example, or balm of Gilead, all for healing, you know, for medicine and purification and whatnot. Even the baby Jesus was presented with the gifts from the Magi, frankincense and myrrh, which are plant resins, which heal diseases. So to my way of thinking, God provides us healing through nature, you know, his creation, right? So for me, a healing tea makes perfect sense. So I'm going to try it. And I have to drink something anyway, I figured, so I'm just going to drink this tea. So I heard about this tea, and I love this tea. It has helped my fibromyalgia more than anything. If anybody out there does not know what fibromyalgia is, oh, my Lord, it's a very painful condition of the nerves. Every nerve fiber in your body just feels like it's on fire. Terrible pain. And this has helped me with my fibromyalgia more than any other natural solutions I have tried. And believe me, I've tried so many remedies over the years, and nothing helps as much with the pain and inflammation like this tea does. It's amazing. I drink a few glasses, you know, through the day, and since doing this, and it's been several years now, I have no fibromyalgia flare-ups anymore. Well, actually, if I get lazy or forgetful and I don't make my batch of tea, which I do 5 quarts at a time, if I do that for several days on end, then the pain comes back. So I drink a big batch of tea again, and lo and behold, the pain goes away again. So there's a definite correlation between drinking the tea and the absence of the pain. It's really quite remarkable. It has fibro pain. You've got to try this tea. You've got nothing to lose by trying it. Oh, and let me say, I also give it to my dogs. I have the dogs. We rescue dogs, and they always have issues. Well, 6 years ago, our little dog was diagnosed with terminal cancer. And at that point, it had already gotten into his bones. It was in his jawbone specifically, because this was an oral carcinoma that had grown a tumor on his jawbone. And the vet removed what she could, but it was into the jawbone. So, you know, when it's in your bones, they say you're gone, you're a goner, plan your funeral. So he was given 6 to 12 months to live, and since radiation and chemotherapy, which were recommended, but good gracious, it's just completely unaffordable. I mean, we were talking into the thousands of dollars, and no guarantee it was going to save our little guy's life. So I came at him with everything natural that I could find, pretty much, and he got some tea, and he also got other things, you know, turkey tail mushrooms, and Pau de Arco tincture, frankincense oil, a whole variety of things. Well, within a few weeks, his blood work numbers started to change for the good. And the vet said, whatever you're doing, just just keep on doing it. So 3 months later, I take him back again, and his numbers at 3 months were perfect, back to where they should have been. The area of his jawbone where she had removed the tumor was completely healed. There was no sign of disease anymore. Here we are 6 years later. He just turned 15 years old on Valentine's Day, and he's cancer-free. And he still gets the turkey tail mushroom, and he still gets the Tahibo tea. It's just, and here's a little thing, this is a little bit on the humorous side, but another thing I do with the tea, because I'm very, very frugal, I don't want to throw anything away, I use the leftover tea leaves, well, in this case, it's tree bark, actually. After I sift it out from making the batch of tea, I put the solid materials into all of my house plants and the flower pots. Well, this not only keeps the soil moist, you know, because it's like a, it's like using bark outside in your garden or in your lawn. It helps retain the moisture between watering. It's more aesthetic. It looks a little nicer. But what I noticed is that my plants, they're not only healthier, but I no longer get those little teeny tiny flying gnats. Now, they're called fungus gnats. They live in your, they live and breed in your potting soil of your house plants, and they're little teeny tiny annoying bugs that fly in your face and up your nose. Oh, they're just terribly annoying little pests. Wasn't adding this leftover tea matter into the flower pots, I don't get those little fungus gnats anymore. But it makes complete sense, because once you learn about this tea, you know that it knocks out fungus like a charm. It's just a great product. We drink it all the time. We feel great. We're healthy. We're both, my husband and I, we're in our mid-60s. We don't take any pharmaceutical drugs. We have no conditions. We're doing really great. Love the tea. Everyone needs it. It's delicious tea.
13: Tammy, let me ask you, once you started drinking the tea, how many days, weeks, or months did it take for you to notice a difference with your fibromyalgia?
16: Oh, it was days, not even a week, maybe 3 or 4 days. And then what? And at first I thought it was a fluke. I thought, oh, this is just a coincidence. Or it was all in my head. But honestly, when I started drinking the tea, I really kind of thought I wasn't going to get any good results. I really thought I wasn't going to get a good result. So I was kind of doubtful. So, and plus the fact I mentioned earlier, there's this correlation. Anytime I quit drinking the tea, I either forget to make it or I just get lazy, the pain comes back. And then I drink the tea, the pain goes away. This has happened numerous times over the many years I've been a customer for this product. It happens every single time. There's a definite correlation. It's just an excellent product. Very, very good. And I have Milan, it's a great product, and I have to say to anyone listening, don't try to cut corners and order a cheap brand off of Amazon. It is not the same. I tried that because I mentioned earlier I'm very frugal. I always try to save a buck or two here and there. I thought, oh, this is a great tea. I'm going to order it off of Amazon and spend less money. Well, as soon as I got it, I knew something was not right. The texture was different. The color was different. The smell was different. There's a nice, sweet fragrance that the Tahibo Tea Club gives you. You can tell the difference. I cooked up a batch of the inexpensive stuff I got off Amazon, and it did nothing. Absolutely nothing. It was not. It was like it was fake. It's just terrible.
13: No, that's exactly why, as many of our listeners know, I started the Tahibo Tea Club because I got frustrated with the poor quality that's available at the Whole Foods, the health foods, the supermarkets, and let alone the knockoffs that are being sold on Amazon. And I tell people, you know, the difference between our tea and the stuff you can buy on Amazon.com is our tea actually comes from the Amazon rainforest, not from Amazon.com. You know, so that's a big difference.
16: Yeah, and your tea has the most pleasing aroma. It just smells like sweet nature. It's just a beautiful, beautiful tea. We love it. We love it.
13: Thank you so much for calling in. God bless
16: thank
13: you.
16: Thank you. God bless.
17: You keep in touch with us. Thank you so much. Great testimony. My goodness. I mean, she packed the whole program by herself. She was excited about it. That's fantastic. Well, Milan, we go through this all the time. You've been offering this tea how long now?
13: For over 25 years. You know, my dad had his bout with cancer in 1998. And it was shortly after that that I said, you know, this is ridiculous. I mean, here we are in the United States of America, and you can't even buy real olive oil here. You know what I mean? It's insane, let alone, you know.
17: That's true. You can't. That's true.
13: No. And so that's how I started it. And in our case, there are no middlemen involved. We have it harvested in the rainforest of Brazil. We have it picked up. We take it to put it on containers, put the containers on ocean-bound ships, and bring it here to the United States. And then from our warehouse, we ship directly to customers. So the quality is always consistent. We know exactly what it is because technically we are the manufacturer, because all that happens is it gets harvested and sun-dried. And that's the only processing that there is. So you're getting the tea without any fillers, without any additives, without anything, just a pure Pau D'Arco Tejibo tea. 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And as Tammy was saying, not only does a tea taste great, it actually does produce results. So we're very humbled and grateful when, you know, customers call us and tell us about the successes that they've had with our tea.

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3: Well, let's take another call. 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
4: Hi.
5: Hi.
4: So, I'm just a newbie as far as drinking this tea. It's only been about a couple months. And I'm just head over heels that I did not find this tea 10 years ago. Because my brother-in-law came down with prostate cancer, and I'm like, this just cannot be. So I was telling a girlfriend of mine, and she sends me Mylan's pamphlet on prostate cancer, and I couldn't believe what I actually read. So I got my brother-in-law on board, and his PSA levels went down. So he's all good. So then I told my husband that we need to drink this tea just to keep us on the road to health. Well, I have a little testimonial with my husband, and he's in his early 60s, and we have these jet skis, and in the summertime, he thought he was 20 years old doing tricks on this jet ski. Well, he came crashing down, and his left shoulder went into the machine. So I'm talking, yeah. So this has been summertime. What are we in, March? So for 6 months, I have been listening to this shoulder, chronic pain shoulder that he couldn't even lift his arm up, couldn't get his jacket on. And trust me, we've tried everything. We've tried the TENS unit, the chiropractors, the infrared saunas, you know, hot and cold exercises, everything. It just wouldn't get better. So then he started drinking the tea. And I was at work, and he called me 4 days in. And he said, the sharp pain is gone. I'm like, wait, what? Wait a minute. I thought, this is just a fluke. Like, it's going to hurt tomorrow again, because I've been listening to this for 6 months. So anyways, long story short, I asked him, I said, well, how many cups of tea do you have in you? And we just started drinking it. This was a couple months ago now. And he said, I don't know, about 7 or 8 cups. And then I get home from work, which I work out of state. So I got home a week later. He starts drinking more of the tea. And in about another week and a half, he said the pain is completely gone. And I was just, you got to be kidding me. So the tea, that's the only thing he did of any type of change. So I said, keep drinking that tea, because I just remembered, like, oh, yeah, it goes after inflammation. So I really believe that the inflammation went down and his shoulder was able to heal, and it is 100%. He has zero pain, and now all I hear is, I cannot believe how good my shoulder feels. Like, it's a miracle. It is a miracle, because if anybody that knows my husband, you know, there's always something. And now it's like, oh, my gosh. And then the best part of all, when I was doing research on my brother-in-law that had prostate cancer, when I did that research, I ran across where if you wake up like 2-3 times in the night and go to the bathroom, you know, that's a sign of enlarged prostate. Well, he also told me, when I was out of town, he goes, I slept through the night. I said, no way. Like, this man wakes up 2-3 times a night.
5: Yeah.
4: And he is sleeping, and he's not waking up to go to the bathroom. He has woken up, like, once in the last week or so, you know, but it's like,

0: tea. And then when she went to the doctor, she had a female doctor who was 55 years old. Mm. And she said that her mother has better kidneys than what she does. And her mother is 92. I'm like, and she hasn't had a yeast or, the yeast infection, UTI. She has not had it in a year. And she used to get them, every 2 months. Yeah.
1: Yeah.
0: So this goes after yeast. You know?
1: Yeah, the tea is really a godsend when it comes to chronic infections, because what happens is some people get chronic UTIs or bladder infections or something like that, and what happens is they go to the doctor, they get antibiotics, they take antibiotic treatment for 2 weeks, the infection goes away, and then as you mentioned, a month or two later, it comes back, and then they go on antibiotics for 2 weeks, they get rid of the infection, and they keep cycling on and off the antibiotics every couple of months, which, of course, is terrible. And with our tea, what happens is, first of all, they'll get rid of the infection just as fast as they would with the antibiotics within 2 weeks. And they just keep drinking the tea, and they're not going to get an infection anymore. And so it's a godsend, as you mentioned, for people that have, chronic infections coming back. So I'm actually not surprised that your friend's mother had that had the result that she did. So it's I'm glad you told us about that, because I would have forgot to mention that.
0: Yeah, that is just unbelievable. And my husband, with the inflammation in his shoulder, he was going to go to the doctor and get a cortisone. I'm like, don't do that, because everybody mm-hmm. knows that eats at your cartilage. And yeah. It was so fast. I've never yep. seen anything work so fast. So mm-hmm. it's just unreal. It's a miracle.
1: In that case that you mentioned with your husband, it reminds me of a customer that we have in Maryland. And in our computers, when somebody orders, we don't keep their debit cards or credit cards. Those get erased immediately for security purposes. That way, if somebody steals our computers, they can't steal their credit card because we don't have it. The only thing we keep is a person's name and address so that we can go ahead and track a package if it gets lost or whatever the case is. So when customers call us up to reorder, we ask them if they've ordered before, and then we look them up. It cuts down on our typing mistakes. So one day, a man calls up, and I happen to answer the phone, and I notice that he's been a customer for 4 or 5 years. And I says to him, can you tell me the primary reason that you're drinking the tea? Well, he says, I bought it, he says, because I just wanted to be healthier, he says. But what happened is it's truly miraculous, he says. I couldn't lift one of my arms more than 90 degrees parallel to the ground. I couldn't lift it up above my head.
0: Mm-hmm.
1: And he says, for a couple of years, I went to doctors. Nobody could ever figure out what it was. And he says, and I didn't buy your tea for that, he says, and I wasn't even thinking about it, he says. And once I started drinking your tea, after a while, I noticed, gosh darn, I can lift my hand up over my head like I'm going to dunk a basketball, he goes. And I says, man, you sound like George Burns when he went to the doctor, and he said, doctor, my left knee's bothering me. And the doctor says, well, your left knee's 90 years old. And George Burns says, well, so what? So's my right knee, but my right knee's not bothering me. So, yeah.
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0: The Tahibo tree is an amazing tree. It never gets sick, never gets infected, and never gets infested. It's the only tree in the world that fungus does not grow on. As a result, it naturally has antifungal, anti-infection, antiviral, antibacterial, and anti-parasite properties. These benefits go a long way in helping our immune system contend with a lot of things it has to fight on a daily basis. Parasites would be something like stomach problems or Lyme's disease. Inflammation would be something like rheumatoid arthritis or lupus. Infection would be any infection from a tooth infection to a bladder infection. Bacteria would be something like gum disease or stomach issues. Viral would be something like herpes, HIV, or the coronavirus. And fungus would be something like toenail fungus, yeast, or candida. But maybe more importantly, the tea builds red corpuscles in the blood, which carry oxygen to our organs and cells. And our organs and cells need oxygen to regenerate themselves. The immune system needs oxygen to develop, and cancer happens to die in oxygen. So the tea is great for healthy people because it helps regenerate new cells. Everything from the cells in our skin so we can look better to the cells in our organs so they function properly. And it can truly be miraculous for someone fighting a potentially life-threatening disease due to an infection, diabetes, or cancer. A one-pound package of tea is $59.95. 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
4: 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And when you call, you can ask for me personally. My name is Milan, and my staff will put you through right away to me. And if you forget my name, don't worry about it. Just ask for a supervisor, and they'll put you through, because I don't screen our calls, because I appreciate talking to our customers, because everything other than my father's case, I learned from our customers, just as we're learning from the callers that are calling in tonight, the successes they've had with the tea. Everything that I tell people about the tea, I've learned from our customers. So I enjoy it when you call me and ask me questions, and I enjoy it when you call me and tell me about the results that you've had. And So don't hesitate to call me. The telephone number at the office is 818-610-8088. That's 818-610-8088.
3: And folks, I'll tell you right now, this is the least expensive natural product that you'll find that will help you. The least out there, bar none. Now, I'm telling you that. I'm serious. I know what I'm talking about. This will do the job and do what you want to. And the product is so inexpensive to use. It's unbelievable. Let's talk to Tom in Georgia. Tom, come on in. Welcome.
5: Hey, thank you all. Mylon, hey. Last time you were on, you told about your father passing away, and I wanted to just personally say that I'm sorry about that. I'm glad, though, that he got to live a full life. And if you don't mind, can I tell you a quick story about my father?
4: Absolutely. I'd appreciate it.
5: It doesn't involve a T, but are you from? Do you know anything about the Georgia Bulldogs?
4: A little bit. I love football.
5: Okay, I'm one of them. And prior to the football seasons, the coaches generally come around from town to town and give a pep rally, you know, getting the crowd ready. And
4: right.
5: In 2003, on May the 13th, we had one in Albany, and my father and I went to it, and Dad wore a lapel pin that had the 1980 national championship on it. And we had a new coach at the time named Mark Rick. And Dad went up to him and said, "Look here, before I die, I want another one of these." And Rick kind of pulled back and looked at him, and he said, "Well, how much longer do you think you're going to live?" And Dad said, "I'll be here another 10 years." He was 75. Six days later, he went out to the farm to do a little bit of work by the road, and something broke off in his system and lodged in his heart, and he was dead before he hit the ground.
4: Oh, man.
5: And I tell you the truth, that's how I want to go. I don't want to suffer or lose my mind, which my mother did. But I'm very sorry about your father, and I'm like I say, I'm glad he was able to get that full life.
4: Well, I'll tell you, you know, with regards to my father, you know, he had his bouts with cancer in 1998. At that time, he was 66 years old. And once somebody gave us the tea, it took exactly 2 months for him to get rid of a tumor that was the size of a half a brick on his pancreas. And since then, he was cancer-free for 27 years and so healthy that at the age of 90, he was still mowing my lawn, which I'd have been embarrassed about it and felt like elderly abuse if he didn't enjoy doing it and I knew it was good for him. And as a matter of fact, on our website, TejiboTeaClub.com, not even 2 years ago, we were at a friend's house, and even though every second house in my neighborhood has a swimming pool, I happen to have one that doesn't. And so we're at a friend's house that has a swimming pool, and my friend said to, you know, bring Dad over, we'll barbecue. And so I did, and he says, "Does your dad like swimming?" And I said, "We used to love swimming, but since my son, who's now 27, moved away, went to college and all that 9-10 years ago, you know, we haven't been swimming." I says, "But tell you what, we'll bring our trunks and we'll see what happens, right?" So we went to my friend's house and went swimming. My dad loved it, right? And we get out of the pool. And then, you know, a little while later, we're getting ready to go back into the pool. Now, my friend has an unbelievable swimming pool, right? But it doesn't have any handrail to guide yourself into the pool. So it's a little, and the steps to get into the pool are steeper than a regular house step. If a regular house step is 8 inches, this is like 12 or 14 inches. So it's a little bit precarious, you know, walking in and out of the pool, right? So my dad says to me, you know, these steps are a little bit tricky to walk in and out of. He says, "Where's the deep end? I'll just dive in." And so we filmed that, and so at the age of 91, you can see my dad diving into the deep end of my friend's swimming pool. So he was in great health until just before he passed. He started getting really weak and, you know, didn't want to eat. And you could see that just in general, his body was shutting down. So he didn't, you know, pass from any specific cause other than old age. And so he didn't take any pills or anything. He didn't take any painkillers or any of that type of stuff, nor did he need it. And you know, I'm happy that I was able to live a full, healthy life. On the other hand, to say that it's not a loss, I mean, that would be ridiculous. I mean, it's seriously a loss. And, you know, I miss him dearly, but I'm grateful, you know, by the grace of God that, you know, he was able to live the way he was for the rest of his life. So thank you very much for the condolences.
5: Well, Marlon, I tell you the truth, Marlon, I have given away about 15 of the books, and I don't think I've had a single bite yet. And I'm preaching the word, but I wasn't healed of anything when I started drinking it. My cat was, but I wasn't.
3: Well, you're doing a lot, my friend. Thanks a lot for being there. Appreciate it so much. Thank you.
5: Thanks both of you, and I'll get off the line.
3: Okay.
4: Thanks.
3: I tell you, I'm very, very blessed. I have some of the best listeners, and I call them family. I think of any talk show out there. I believe that. I really do. They're absolutely some of the sweetest people that God ever put on earth. And that's truth. You go ahead.
4: Yeah, there's no question whatsoever. You know, I enjoy the calls that we get at the office from your listeners, and you're absolutely so right. I mean, they're so genuine about, you know, helping themselves, helping others. And, you know, the world would be a lot better place if there was a lot more people like that. Now, you know, one of the other things to keep in mind with RT is that it has no contraindications with any food, supplement, or medications. It's naturally caffeine-free. It can be drank in any quantity throughout the day by anyone over the age of 3. My family, everyone drinks it instead of water all day long. I just drink water 3 or 4 times a week when I get tired of drinking a tea. And the Tahibo tea naturally helps the body, the organs, and the immune system to heal themselves to be doing what they were supposed to be doing in the first place. And besides the beneficial properties that I've already mentioned, since the tea works through the bloodstream, it helps fortify the blood for those who are anemic, while cleansing the blood of cholesterol, helping to control high blood pressure and blood sugar. Now, if you're currently taking medications for a condition, please continue taking them until your measurements are at a level where your doctors tell you to reduce the level of medication. For example, if you're diabetic, you should be taking your blood sugar level daily in order to know your current dose of insulin and the correct dose, and you already know how to adjust it. So once you start drinking the tea, you can see when your numbers start going down. If you're taking 40 units of insulin per day, you can cut it down to 30. And then as your numbers keep going down, when they get down to 100, you can cut it to 20. And for folks that are taking insulin, they already know how to adjust the doses, because even though they're taking on average 40 units of insulin per day, some days they take 50, some days they take 30. Well, that's a whole big you know, swing. It's like a 40% swing, so it's important to do that. And then, as we mentioned a little earlier, please don't hesitate to call me at my office at the Tahibo Tea Club. We're open 9 a.m. to 5 p.m. California time, Monday through Saturday. Our office telephone number is 818-610-8088. One more time, that's 818-610-8088. You can ask for me personally. My name is Milan. You don't even have to remember my name. You can just ask for the supervisor, and my staff will put you through to me.
3: All right. Now, folks, got time. Come on, phone calls, 717-300-1698. Any questions you may have? You've heard great testimonies. Any questions you might have, call and ask. We really want to be able somehow to bless you with this. I've had this sponsor now for a long time. And if I did not believe in the product, I would not have him here. The product has helped thousands upon thousands of people. Will it help you? I don't know. Milan doesn't know. You don't either until you try it. You have nothing to lose by trying it. Not at all. It's cheaper than paying a doctor's visit, that's for sure. So please feel free to call and ask questions if you like. 717-300-1698. Milan, go ahead.
4: Yeah, I think the important thing to understand is that we need to give ourselves an opportunity to succeed. And that's exactly what the T does. It gives us the best opportunity to succeed so that we can defeat the ailments, diseases, and, you know, that sort of thing. Now, you know, to say that, you know, we're going to live forever would be asking a little bit too much. But the fact is that, you know, if we can lead a happy and healthy life until we pass, I mean, that's a huge blessing. And, you know, that's what the T does. It allows us to have an opportunity to defeat cancers, infections, you know. And also, as we get older, our organs start functioning at a less efficient rate. And as one of the callers earlier said, where the 92-year-old lady had better kidneys than her 55-year-old female doctor, the T helps regenerate new cells, everything from the cells in our skin so we look better to the cells in our organs so they function properly. So it helps regenerate all the cells of the organs, from the liver to the kidney to the pancreas, even the sexual organs. Sometimes we get funny phone calls, you know, from people that are in their 70s or 80s, and one man says to me, he says, you know, he says, my wife loves you. And I go, great. I says, why? Oh, our romance is so good now, he says. You know, instead of 1 pound, send me 8 pounds this time. I says, not a problem whatsoever. I says, but I did tell you that the tea helps regenerate the organs, and I didn't specify just one organ. I said all the organs. You know, so it's extremely beneficial for our health in general. And I like to tell people that what the tea does is it helps the body, you know, to heal itself.
3: Okay. And it does. It does. And again, folks, I emphasize many times, it does not taste bad. I like taste. You can add cinnamon to it, different things to flavor it up. I don't mind the taste. It tastes like mild sassafras. It's kind of refreshing. I like Mammoth Ice on it. It's refreshing. It does quench your thirst, actually. And knowing that's something that's really good for you to drink, and it's just something that you have nothing to lose on. And that's just how good the tea is.

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3: My knee hurts. It's got a little arthritis, rheumatoid. I was thinking of using the leftover tea.
4: Yeah.
3: Put it in like a pouch, maybe putting it in the hot water for a while and putting it on my knee, let it sit there for four, five, 6 minutes as many times a day as I can. What do you think?
4: Yeah, you're absolutely right. The tea has topical benefits. Besides drinking the tea regularly, making like a poultice or something from it and putting it around your knee for, 5 minutes, like twice a day, should be tremendously beneficial.
3: Yeah, I'll give it a shot. Well, I do a quart a day. Hey, listen, thanks for your help, and I'll give it a shot. And then next time you're on, I'll give you a call, see how it works, all right?
5: I just want to call in quickly and let you know, I had surgery on January the 8th. I had a double inguinal hernias. And I had the surgery, came home, started running a fever. Contacted the doctor, and he thought it was from the tubing that they put in for breathing, the breathing tube. And I've had the tea. I've ordered it in bulk, and I've given it out to friends. Well, anyway, I started running this fever the very night I came home from surgery. Yep. And the doctor said it's from the breathing tube, but I didn't think it was, and I was so concerned because I've had friends who get the septus. And you hear about that terrible problem, and people die. And I was black and blue from my navel to my knees. Ooh, so wow. I started with the tea, and they didn't. The doctor didn't order any antibiotic for me, which I thought was kind of odd. But the, the tea, within 5 days, I was I'm no longer running the fever, and I've been doing the tea. Been doing the tea, and the swelling is pretty well gone. I'm very happy with it. So I just thought I'd call in and let you know, that it stopped the fever.
4: We tell people all the time that the tea will get rid of infections and fevers just as fast, oftentimes faster, than they will with antibiotics. You know, so with a toothache, I mean, the tea will get rid of the infection within 7 to 10 days. It takes penicillin 10 days to get rid of it. Urinary tract infection, takes antibiotics 2 weeks to get rid of. With a tea, you can get rid of it in 2 weeks. And if somebody's got chronic urinary tract infections, they can just keep drinking a tea and they won't get another infection. And I'm so glad you called to tell us about that, because, people need to know that they can help themselves, and not only that, help themselves naturally without any side effects and feel better faster.
5: Well, it was really fast. It was. I wasn't strong enough the first night. Really, I didn't. It's a little bit of a process to make it. It's not really bad, but... when you come home from surgery, really they get you out of the hospital so fast these days, and you probably should have spent 2 days there at least, to recover. But they sent me home the same day of surgery. So I'm doing great, and I think the taking the tea has really prevented any infections, And I think there was an infection brewing, whether it was in my lungs or from the surgery itself. Really was affected by the tea.
0: 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The Tahibo tree is an amazing tree. It never gets sick, never gets infected, and never gets infested. It's the only tree in the world that fungus does not grow on. As a result, it naturally has antifungal, anti-infection, antiviral, antibacterial, and anti-parasite properties. These benefits go a long way in helping our immune system contend with a lot of things it has to fight on a daily basis. Parasites would be something like stomach problems or Lyme's disease. Inflammation would be something like rheumatoid arthritis or lupus. Infection would be any infection, from a tooth infection to a bladder infection. Bacterial would be something like gum disease or stomach issues. Viral would be something like herpes, HIV, or the coronavirus. And fungus would be something like toenail fungus, yeast, or candida. But maybe more importantly, the tea builds red corpuscles in the blood, which carry oxygen to our organs and cells. And our organs and cells need oxygen to regenerate themselves. The immune system needs oxygen to develop, and cancer happens to die in oxygen. So the tea is great for healthy people because it helps regenerate new cells. Everything from the cells in our skin so we can look better, to the cells in our organs so they function properly. And it can truly be miraculous for someone fighting a potentially life-threatening disease due to an infection, diabetes, or cancer. A one-pound package of tea is $59.95. 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
8: President Trump is trying to boost the GOP in the final weeks before the midterms.
9: So we're going to elect a strong Republican majority in the House and Senate, and I think we have a really good chance.
8: Today, Trump told a crowd in Bullhead City, Arizona, to back Republican nominee for Governor Congressman Andy Biggs. Trump said that Biggs and other Arizona Republicans fought with him, and they need to win in November. Biggs is looking to unseat incumbent Democrat Katie Hobbs, who Trump called a dumb person. There's a massive flood risk for the central U.S. today after a shift in the jet stream. Forecasters say the upper-level winds are funneling moisture from Hurricane Simon off Mexico's western coast to the southern plains and Midwest. That's causing torrential rains of 1 to 2 inches an hour, affecting up to 35 million people from Texas to West Virginia. The heaviest rainfall is predicted for central Oklahoma, where there's a high risk of flash flooding. I'm Chris Caraggio, NBC News Radio.
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12: 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The San Bernardino Youth Orchestra Symphonie Jeunesse presents a Halloween concert on Saturday, October 31st at 3 p.m. at the First Presbyterian Church in San Bernardino. 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Parking is $5. And that's the latest for the KCAA October Community Calendar. 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
13: 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This is where working people bring the movement to the mic. We talk labor news, uplift worker voices, and fight for fair wages, safe workplaces, and respect on the job. Because nothing moves without workers. Now here's your host, Randy Corgan.

0: afternoon, San Bernardino. This is not Randy Corrigan. This is actually Kathleen Brennan. I'm Randy Corrigan's sidekick and president of Teamsters Local 1932 and a proud County of San Bernardino employee. Today is October 14th, Wednesday, October 14th. If you're watching this and it's not October 14th, then it is a repeat, and that means we're probably off doing something pretty amazing. Right, mm-hmm. Robert?
1: Yeah.
0: Right. But speaking of county employees, shout out to our brothers and sisters out at 952 Orange County. Teamsters Local 952, they're on strike officially starting Tuesday. Mm-hmm. We would have been there with you all. We were here ourselves all day bargaining until late into the night last night. But we will be out there soon with you, so stand strong. You have our support. Also, another shout out to our brothers and sisters in Boston. Mm-hmm. I don't know if you know about Local 122 in Boston, the Boston Housing Authority. They've been waiting on a contract since 2023.
1: Wow.
0: They have been without a raise since 2023 and actually working outside of a contract, I think, since 2024. Shout
1: all
0: out
1: that
0: to them.
1: Back pay.
0: Yeah, I know, right? Retro. Right. Just wonderful people. Shout out to Wanda and Gladys. They are the two first Teamsters I ever met. My first women's conference back in 2016.
1: Oh, wow.
0: We've stayed friends ever since. Just wonderful ladies. But we're here for you guys out in Boston. Call me. I'll be out there in a hot second.
1: Mm-hmm. Local 848, do you have that one on there?
0: Oh, Local 848. Right. They're mm-hmm. actually back at the bargaining table.
1: Oh, good,
0: I was
1: good.
0: Just told that. Thank good. God. So they're, as of today, the strike lines are down, I was told. They're back at the bargaining table. So come on, Cisco.
1: That's good
0: do
1: progress.
0: The right thing. It's common sense, really. Mm-hmm. Anyhow, again, before I do the shout outs, I just want to remind everybody that this weekend, October 17th, we are participating with our Child Support Services Department on their fifth annual Trunk or Treat. Come out, get some goodies. The Child Support Services and other agencies will be there. Parents must be there with their kids. I didn't know that until I read the flyer today.
1: Oh, okay.
0: Yeah. So make sure our parents, you're with your children. Child support services are available are as follows. You can enroll your child in, you can enroll in child support, meet with child support representatives, get a personalized case assistance, receive help with case modification, apply for debt reduction, and complete child support related forms. So again, this Saturday from 10 a.m. to 3, come out. We're all going to be there. It's going to be a good time. So please come on out. Now I'm going to go on to the shout outs. And Robert, you showed me where to look. I'm going to get to that. Okay. Shout outs, John Gamboa, Kristen Reamer from, these are both county school stewards. Carla, if I mess up your names, I apologize.
1: Banninger,
0: public guardian, Jeremy Lopez, ARMC, Jeremy, Kurt Garrison, sheriffs, Susan Loftus, sheriffs, Connie Bottini at the library, Laura Campbell's out at Needles. Wow. Caitlin Melody, Nedley Lerma. Library mm-hmm. Needles. Let's see here. Oh, she was nominated Local 1932 for Large Business Award with the Needles Chamber of Commerce. She's a proud to be Teamsters and appreciates her union for all they do in the community and beyond.
1: Woohoo.
0: Aw, thank you, Caitlin. We got Carla Young out of the city of Banning. Patrick Safari out of the city of Banning. Carlos says, shout out to 848 Teamsters for fighting for a strong contract language. Yes, keep up the fight, brothers and sisters. Carlos wants to give a shout out to Abe and Andrew for covering ERC for him and also stepping up for AMC action today. He says you guys are greatly appreciated, brothers, and I concur. And Abe, thank you for getting the coolers ready on the bus today. Mm-hmm. That was awesome. And Michelle is ready. So with that, the free giveaway, be the fifth one to call?
1: Fifth caller,
0: 909-889-8377.
1: And we're giving away, I think if Randy were here, we would say a shirt. Let's just do a shirt.
2: Sweater.
0: Oh, Randy is here. Woo! Randy's back.
1: We don't need a host today. We got Kathleen.
0: Well, I didn't mess it up yet.
1: So, I know, right? Yeah. Right? Yeah. Woo! We'll do a sweater.
0: Just in the nick of time. So it's sweaters. So
1: read the phone number again.
0: It is 909-889-8377. I'm going to say it's going to be Tina. I'm just putting it out there.
1: She shouldn't be. She's on the strike line.
0: Oh, that's right. That's right. We have an action going on.
2: Shh. Yeah, don't say it out loud. Randy can't hear you.
1: Teamster Tuesday.
0: Yep. We're up to Teamster Tuesday,
2: go
0: Randy.
2: Ahead, keep going.
0: Okay.
3: Are you going to read Teamster Tuesday?
0: Yep.
3: Go ahead.
0: All right. Would you like to be highlighted on Teamster Tuesday? Email the radio show at radioshow@teamsters1932.org. Every Tuesday, we highlight a member group in social media to show the public the important work our members do. You can follow us at 1932 Teamsters on all platforms. Yesterday, we highlighted the Teamsters at the Department of Sterile Processing at Arrowhead Regional Medical Center with San Bernardino County. These members work tirelessly to ensure medical instruments and equipment are properly cleaned, sterilized, and ready to keep patients safe. Thank you guys, seriously, from the bottom of our hearts. Today and every day, be sure to thank a Teamster. Mm-hmm. Wow, what a great group. Good
1: yeah,
0: job.
1: Yeah, and the first time, our Teamster Tuesday content is doing amazing. With this group specifically, in the first 30 minutes, guess how many views it went to? Almost 3,000.
0: Whoa.
1: In the first 30 minutes.
0: Really?
1: Yeah, so, and then now it's definitely over 6,000.
3: That's what the sterile morning. Processing group?
1: Yeah.
0: Yeah.
3: Yeah, that's what an important job.
0: No oh, kidding. Yeah. No kidding. Like, yeah. No kidding.
3: And a lot of times they're overlooked because they're making sure that the tools that the doctors and the nurses are using are sterilized.
0: Yeah.
3: They're all taken care of, all that good stuff.
1: For every procedure, imagine how many procedures there are in just an ARMC.
0: Right.
1: And then
0: just an ARMC.
1: It's huge.
0: It's amazing. But yeah, can't thank you all enough. What a good group to be highlighting. Thank you for that, Robert.
1: Yeah.
0: Good job.
3: Did you guys do the live shout outs yet?
0: We did. Yes. We did. We're waiting for the winner.
3: What?
0: Do you have the winner?
3: What?
0: Yep. Let's see. Michelle said she was ready.
1: Well, I think it's Dom who's doing it.
0: Oh, is it Dominic? Yeah, sorry,
1: Dom. She's using Michelle's account, I believe.
0: Yeah, that's right. She's using Michelle's account. Dom's awesome.
1: But it's actually National Code Enforcement Appreciation Week. So this week is National Code Enforcement Week. Teamsters Local 1932, our local, of course, represents hundreds of code enforcement officers across San Bernardino County.
3: And a bunch of cities too, yeah.
1: Right. From protecting neighborhoods and maintaining standards in your community to ensuring public health and safety codes are in place and enforced. It's an important part there. These are dedicated public servants who literally play a vital role in our community, in our cities, throughout the county, and their work really often goes unnoticed. Yep. And so we posted something for them on socials, which also got a lot of good attraction, and their impact is felt literally all over the county.
0: Wow. Yeah.
1: Sorry, and when guys. I say county,
0: you're
1: we
0: good.
1: Have...
3: I come in, I'm coughing, I'm interrupting.
0: It was the late night last night.
3: Yeah.
0: Yeah.
1: Yeah, and when we say county, we also represent county code enforcement, but it's also in the cities as well. So it's all over the place.
0: Wow.
3: Mm-hmm. Well, we want to hear from everybody to see if my job's in jeopardy.
0: Oh my gosh.
1: Well, you're already replaced.
3: Long time organizer, first time radio host. What was your intro?
1: Oh, it was a good one.
0: Good afternoon, San Bernardino.
3: That's great. Did you say it was October 14th?
0: I sure did. And I said, if it's not, guess what? This is a repeat. And that means we're off doing something amazing.
3: That's right? And that's what we were doing. I don't know if you gave a quick report. What I was doing is firing up the ERC, our stewards meeting. They're all hopping on a bus right now on their way to an action. And so obviously you have a large group of people that are hopping on the 1932 bus and heading over to Arrowhead Regional Medical Center to do an action over there.
0: I didn't say it because I wasn't sure if we wanted to give anyone a heads up, but that's all right.
3: That's okay.
0: Hey, it's all right. No, now they know we're coming.
3: I mean, they got to be listening live.
0: I know.
3: So well, if our enemies are listening in live, then
0: they're
3: that's
0: listening.
3: A good thing.
0: They're listening.
3: Right. Well, I don't want to interrupt you. Keep on going.
0: Hey.
3: This is good. Maybe I don't have to do all the shit.
0: No, you do. People want to hear from you.
3: No,
0: they do. They sure do.
3: They want to hear from you guys.
0: Nah.
3: Apparently, I'm just, you know, kind of like a...
1: You're just a commentator now.
3: Yeah, I'm a commentator.
0: You're a commentator.
1: Kathleen's a host, promoted.
3: She was so excited when we were in the show.
1: Oh, yeah.
0: At
3: the staff meeting, I was going over a bunch of stuff because obviously we're preparing for this thing that just happened. And you know, I was like, no, you could be in here with me. And she was like, oh, I was going to do my intro. She was so excited.
1: She was
3: like,
1: already ready.
3: Yeah, go in there. Like, start the show.
0: I'm such a nerd. I was so excited. I just wanted to say good morning, San Bernardino. Or afternoon. Yeah, I know.
3: That is such a good morning, Vietnam.
0: Yeah,
3: you know what I mean?
0: Such a good
3: when
0: movie.
3: Robin Williams did that whole, he did such a great job.
0: He did.
3: And I believe it's a true story that they had that show, and that's what the guy said. I forget the person's name, but
0: yeah, the real,
3: he was such a great actor.
0: He was. Oh, he was the best. The best.
3: All right, so we did the. Did you guys do the history fact?
1: No, not yet. You can do that now.
0: You can do that.
3: I can't. I don't have my glasses. I need someone to bring me my glasses.
1: Oh no! Shoot.
3: Can you do the history fact for me?
0: Yeah, I have. Well, actually, I have the Triangle Shirtwaist Factory fire. You want to do the labor history part? Labor history?
3: No, do the. Do,
0: did you know?
3: Yeah, yeah. Sure. Whichever one.
0: Did you know? Did you know it's in San Bernardino County? I love these. Thank you, Chaz. In this segment of Did You Know It's in San Bernardino County, let's go far east as we can in our county, just off Interstate 40 to Needles, California. If you've headed out to Lake Havasu or the Colorado River, you've definitely driven past Needles. If you haven't stopped before, you've missed some unique sights. Did you know that the cartoonist Charles Schulz, the creator of Peanuts, featuring the characters Snoopy and Charlie Brown, lived in Needles as a child? Visit the mural dedicated to the Peanuts characters and take a picture. I just found that out like this year. I'm ashamed to say all these years I've been going out that way. Did not know.
3: Pretty cool, huh?
0: Yeah, it's really cool. I mean, what a guy.
3: I can do the live shout outs. I can actually read these.
0: You go for it.
3: Yeah. So you got to move your mic over just a little bit. Live shout outs. First of all, Ryan Franking from Ohio. Appreciate you chiming in, and obviously we're trying to get in the rhythm of saying the date at the beginning of the show. Clearly, when the show started up here and Kathleen started off, you knew that this wasn't a rerun.
0: Right.
3: Maybe we'll do that a little more often. Live shout-outs. We appreciate those of you that listen in live, and we'd love to give you shout-outs. If you want a live shout-out, please feel free to send your information in. Either do it straight through the email or through a staff member. John Gamboa and Christian Reimer from San Bernardino County Superintendent of Schools. Carla,
0: We did the shout-outs.
3: Oh, you did the shout-outs?
0: Yeah, we did. I thought there were more that we needed to add to it, but we did the shout-outs. I didn't have the one from out of state, though, but I was on Slack. Did my best.
3: Well.
0: Did my best.
3: Great.
0: Yes.
3: If I got any more fresh ones come in, great.
0: Yes, yes. I'm looking at my phone, too.
3: All right, and the next, what's in the news?
0: History?
3: The history, yeah.
0: Yeah. Triangle Shirtwaist Factory fire. This is one that's going to get people fired up. March 25th, 1911, Triangle Shirtwaist Company factory in New York City burned, killing 146 workers. Most of the workers were immigrants, mostly young Jewish and Italian women, mostly teenage girls as young as 14. Many did not speak fluent English. They sewed shirtwaists, the popular mass-produced collared blouses worn by American women at the time. They worked 12 to 14 hours a day, 6 days a week, and were cramped in high-pressure spaces filled with flammable fabric and scraps of paper. The fire started on the eighth floor, likely from a discarded cigarette or a match in a bin of fabric scraps. The doors were locked from the outside, padlocked from the outside to stop workers from taking unauthorized breaks. Yes, you heard that right. They were locked in from the outside to prevent unauthorized breaks and possibly stealing fabric. The fire department ladders at the time could only reach the 6th to 7th floor, far below the 8th, 9th, and 10th floor where the factory workers were at. In 20 minutes, 146 people died, some from burns or smoke, many from jumping from the upper story windows. The factory owners were put on trial for manslaughter, but they were acquitted because technically they had not violated existing workplace safety laws. That was the turning point. Public grief turned into fierce political anger, and it fueled the growth of labor unions like the International Ladies Garment Workers Union and led the U.S. Secretary of Labor, Frances Perkins, who witnessed the fire, to help push through 38 new state laws in the state of New York. These reforms changed American safety standards, forever resulting in mandatory fire drills, unlocked and outward opening exit doors, fireproofing, sprinkler systems, and limits on working hours.
3: Crazy
0: that happened. They were allowed to lock you in so that you didn't take an unauthorized break.
3: Yeah, you hear this all the time. Almost every law on the books, there's some like pretty crazy catastrophe. Any regulatory factor that protects workers is typically born out of some tragedy like this.
0: Yes.
3: And where they think it's okay. I mean, think of the greed.
0: Yeah.
3: I mean,
0: yeah.
3: You, that's why you have supervisors, you know. Yep. You can think back at that time, people, you didn't have machinery doing as much of the work as you do in today's day.
0: Right.
3: So it was physically more laborious, right? It was, right. It was harder. Yep. You know, it's just, it's insane. It just goes to show corporate America, you can't trust them to do the right thing unless they got some guardrails.
0: 100%, Randy. And I'm telling you that I remember that story from LA Trade Tech when you first start having classes here. Was one of the first things they talked about was that fire. And it was like, wow, I had no idea that they were getting away with that kind of stuff.
3: And Perkins, you know, ultimately ended up being a lifelong advocate for workers. A lot of her fight had to do with witnessing that situation. Yeah. She actually was there when it happened. Yeah.
0: Ugh.
3: Crazy.
0: Yep.
3: So what's next? Where am I?
1: Did you know?
0: Nope, we did that.
1: Oh, you did
0: now
1: that.
0: We're on to you.
3: Yeah, when you were running around.
0: Yeah, we're on
1: getting
0: to you,
1: your
0: Robert.
1: Glasses.
0: Getting your glasses.
1: Worker Power Hour.
3: They're like, can you read something? I got right now. I can read this far away, but I can't read close up right now.
0: 10 years ago, I could have.
1: I know, huh? Luckily, I have 2020 vision things.
3: And we have guests coming on in about
1: 9 minutes.
3: About 9 minutes.
0: Okay.
1: Yeah. But we can go over some news. We have a lot of news to go over. We won't finish it before. But first one, because I was just there yesterday, AutoZone workers just won a union. Nice. However, the next day, the company fired them. So in September, workers in White Plains, New York, won the first union at any AutoZone's.
3: You were in New York yesterday?
1: No, I was at AutoZone yesterday, not New York.
3: I was like, what?
1: But I was talking to the cashier about it because it's actually really, this was nationwide. Like this one store, kind of like Amazon, right? What happens at one facility kind of just spreads all over. In New York, this location, AutoZone employees has... AutoZone has nearly 7,000 U.S. stores. Despite an aggressive anti-union campaign, the next day after they organized in New York, the company fired a lead organizer and then fired the co-leader. So basically, the unions or the organizing committee's top two members were just fired and gutted out of nowhere. And then on September 25th, another AutoZone store in White Plains, New York, became the first of the company's nearly 7,000 American retail locations to unionize. And they were part of the United Auto Workers, Local 259. And they said that they hadn't been sure which way the vote would go, but ultimately the members chose to go union and they paid severe price for it. Because the company was doing really bad union busting. They spent millions of dollars on this group, but the vote still won.
3: Let's talk about this for a minute. And, you know, I contemplated pulling this out of the news because I don't want to perpetuate a fearful sort of narrative when it comes to workers organizing. I think it's really important for us to make sure that we don't discourage people from organizing because yes, there are employers that are going to be this aggressive,
0: right?
3: But that should not dissuade you from trying to protect each other and yourselves. Like, if you work for an employer that's going to break the rules like that,
0: right?
3: I mean, you either change it or leave.
0: That's right.
3: Organizing changes it.
0: That's right.
3: And you know, I'm not trying to minimize the fear that people go through, but I'm just trying to encourage you to blast right through it because these corporations want everybody to be afraid to step up and do something because then they can lock the doors and let everybody die inside, right? We know what they'll do. What it's important for us to do when we talk about these things is also remind people to do not allow this behavior of reckless corporate America dissuade you from building power like you need to build power.
0: That's right.
3: These workers, what needs to happen in this country is when workers like this get fired, then everybody in that community needs to stop shopping at AutoZone. Say, you know what? We're not going to – how dare you do that? You know, that person was always helpful whenever I went in and had to get a battery or had to get this or do that. Anybody's ever been to one of those parts stores, those workers are always extremely helpful to you.
0: Very much so. Beyond – they actually, just this weekend, O'Reilly's, which I love, but you can go to O'Reilly's instead of AutoZone, just FYI. They actually put my windshield wiper in the back for me. I had to replace the whole thing, and the guy came out. He took so much time with me, and I'm like, you really don't have to do that. He went and found a nut that I was missing. Anyways, like you said,
3: that's
0: they go above
3: point.
0: And beyond. Yeah, they go above and beyond.
3: And the community's got to go above and beyond to help them, too.
1: Is O'Reilly union?
3: No.
0: You know what? I don't think they are, but guess what? I might have to go talk to my guys. Guess what I did? I went and bought them tacos. I thought, there you know what? Go. It was right in the same parking lot, and they told me to go eat there.
3: Of course Kathleen did
0: that. Right? Well, they... Well,

0: pocket because he was being mean and he hung up on me. He told me to figure it out. And I was like, that's rude. So anyways, I found out that I needed both cabin and an air filter. Yeah. Oh, and it's behind my glove box.
1: Yeah.
0: I didn't know that.
1: Yeah.
0: But the guy installed
2: not
0: it for
2: all,
0: me.
2: Yeah, not all of them are there. But
1: Right.
0: Yeah. Mm-hmm. I was like, what? So
1: afterwards, I want to know what your dad said to
0: you. Oh, yeah.
2: No. Hey, you want to quickly talk about this next item?
1: Oh, yeah.
2: The Orange County?
0: Oh, yeah. Kathleen brought it up in the beginning, but to go into more detail, Teamsters Local 952, Orange County Teamsters are launching, or have already launched on Tuesday, an unfair labor practice strike. More than 465 County of Orange public sector workers, represented by 952, have been forced to launch a strike against their employer because they have failed to reach a fair contract. So on Tuesday, the Orange County Board of Supervisors met, and they held a press conference, and so did Local 952 to address the strike and the concerns of rubbish not being picked up, because they represent the landfill there in Orange County, which is huge, right?
1: Yeah,
0: huge. And disruptions are going to be critical to the county services, the supervisors said, and that this is really because the failure to negotiate a contract that addresses a lot of their concerns. Here's a quote from Eric Jimenez. We have been met with months of delays and a complete disregard for the workers who keep Orange County running, and therefore they were forced on the picket line.
1: You know, I didn't know this until recently, that they actually started negotiations December 2025. They did not, the county of Orange County did not come with a proposal until August of 2026.
2: Really?
1: That is insane.
2: Definitely unfair.
1: Yeah, completely unfair. So just that, the public needs to know that. That's not cool.
2: That's bad faith bargaining.
1: Yeah.
2: Yeah.
1: So.
0: Yeah. And you know,
2: 8 months.
1: Yeah.
2: Takes you 8 months, 9 months to whatever.
1: Oh my God.
0: Yeah. And you know, one would think, I thought, you know, when there was rumors about them going out on strike, hey, Orange County has a lot of counties, and you guys know this, right?
1: Yeah.
0: Receive a lot of money from property taxes.
1: They sure do.
0: I thought Orange County would do the same, and no, they're actually in a deficit.
1: Yeah.
0: Like, they don't have money is what they're claiming, right?
1: It's a spending problem.
0: I haven't digged deep
2: into. Sometimes
0: they're
2: spending problems, not a money problem.
1: Yeah.
2: You have plenty of money, you spend too much.
1: Yep.
0: So, anyways, I thought that was just wild that they would offer so low in wages and economics and health and welfare. I mean, all this has to go into play. And going on strike isn't easy. So,
1: no, it's not.
0: You know, kudos on those members who are willing to walk off the job.
2: Especially in public sector. You don't see it very often.
1: Nope.
0: No.
2: Yep.
1: You sure don't.
2: It's awesome. Mm-hmm. It's good to see. Great job, Eric, over there in 952.
1: Good job, Eric. Mm-hmm.
2: And whatever we can do to help, we unfortunately had bargaining yesterday. We have obviously things going on today. We have been down there. Staff's been down there helping out here and there. And we're going to get down there and help some more. But
1: yes, we will.
2: If we didn't have so much going on, we'd be doing more to help them. So
1: 100%. Yeah.
0: Last one is Cisco, another Teamster locals on strike or just ended. Cisco urges Teamsters Local 630 and 848 to end their strike as parties have agreed to economic terms and are back at the table. So Cisco, I don't really know what Cisco does. Do you know, Randy?
2: Yeah, I hope I do.
1: Basically, are they truck Cisco drivers?
2: Yeah, they deliver, they do broadline food delivery.
0: Okay.
2: So they'll deliver to like grocery stores, hospitals, not grocery stores, restaurants, hospitals, they, you know,
1: schools.
2: Schools, like specific, like they'll have an account for like, let's say Jersey Mike's or something, you know, and they'll handle all their products for them and then they'll
0: deliver it.
2: And then they'll deliver it for them.
0: Okay.
2: the what they call broadline food delivery.
0: Mm-hmm.
2: So yes. Okay.
0: So those workers that are represented by 630 and 848 have just ended their strike temporarily because they are back at the table. According to this article, both parties have agreed on fair, generous, and competitive wages that include pension contributions, benefits in their time off, and the sole unresolved issue is currently union demanded language that could permit strikes at any time, exposing customers and communities to repeat service distribution. But I think that's a corporate America talking a point. Mm-hmm. Obviously, I'm sure 630 and 848 want this language in there for a certain reason, but this article tend to be on the corporate side. But nonetheless, those workers are now back at work, and I think they're bargaining now.
2: Yeah, and they are, you know,

0: First of all, this who they supply. If you go out and you eat at a restaurant, it's very likely you're eating the creamer on the table, the sugar packets, the ketchup and stuff like that. It's very likely it came from either Sysco or a Sysco competitor. Almost all of those companies are Teamsters.
1: Yep.
0: Mm. So Teamsters make sure that you eat when you're you.
1: That's
0: when you're,
1: right.
0: We do all kinds of stuff, including that.
1: Yeah, so. I love it.
2: Cool.
0: Robert's trying to get his attention over there. Is it because we got our guests on? Yeah, there. I see them.
1: Yep.
0: Our new guests have come.
1: They are ready.
0: Anyway, on the Sysco strike, they've paused it, and they're back at the table, and that could fire back up again at the end of the day. Hopefully, hopefully they get it resolved. Sounds like they're close, but sometimes you're not close enough.
1: I know.
0: You can be close, and if you're not close enough, you're just not close enough.
1: That's right.
0: And so our next guests that are coming on the show are coming all the way from Kentucky. I believe it's in Kentucky. It's either Kentucky or Southern Ohio. They'll correct me if I'm wrong. But they actually work for a company, a printing company, that prints a ton of stuff for the blind.
1: Oh, wow.
0: And they're Teamsters. And we thought this was such a cool thing to have on the show, where, you know, one of the things we always like to spotlight is the unique thing Teamster jobs are, or the unique jobs that either our members or other unions do, because the general public has a tendency to not know what these things are. And so we have Jordan and Donnie on, right? Jordan, Donnie?
3: Yes.
0: All right, we can hear you. Why don't you guys take a second to introduce yourself and the company that you work for? Jordan, why don't you go first?
3: Howdy, I'm Jordan Zinnius. I am actually a Barlow operator at the American Printing House for the Blind. The Barlows are machines that we use to emboss our Braille specifically for our customers and all the products we make, but extension to large type products as well.
0: Donnie?
4: I'm Donnie Foreman, also at the American Printing House for the Blind, and I work in an area that's called Educational Aids. And what we do there is we make kits that go out to different students, which are tactile shapes or books that have tactile on them, and just put them together. That way it gets shipped out to the schools and the students that need them.
0: You know, what an amazing language, first of all, that is, you know, by physical touch, you know, like you all your letters and words and everything, you got to figure, you know, you obviously are touching it, and you know, what a cool job to do where you're helping people like this, in, you know, obviously people that have a visual disability, and as Teamsters you get to do something every single day that's benefiting not just the general public but also the general public that's got, you know, some challenges as a result of their not having their sight. Obviously, people that are blind are pretty damn resilient.
1: Yes, they
0: and
1: are.
0: They figure out how to live life in a very productive way. But what you guys do makes their life a lot better. Now, you guys are stewards, right? Both of you are shop stewards?
3: Yes, sir.
4: Yes.
0: So what's it mean to be a shop steward?
3: For me, it's to care about all the members at our shop. Right now, we are trying to hold management very accountable for their actions, especially, and to help understand, help our shop, especially, and the members a part of it, to understand what our contract means and for them to understand it properly.
4: And for me, what being a steward means is that lets me, you know, build a bridge between the management and the associates themselves, but also to give them a voice for where they need to be heard when they're not heard, to let management and other things that go on be told and shown.
0: Yeah, I think that's one of the most rewarding parts of the job is helping individuals lift their voice. You know, what does it mean to you guys to represent what your company does for the work itself?
3: To me, it means a whole lot. My family has been a part of APH specifically for combined 90 years, at least. And at least for the union part, my grandfather was a Teamster specifically. And when the Teamsters came to APH, my father was there specifically whenever they were introducing everything. And specifically, my sister is visually impaired. She is blind and had to actually work with the products that we produce currently. And I take great pride in actually having the ability to manufacture these products. I know that at least helped my family and others everywhere.
0: Yeah, that's awesome. Donnie?
4: For myself, it means a lot because I am a low vision employee or person too, but being able to come to the printing house was a big thing for me that, you know, let me find a job that was kind of open and compassionate about, you know, being able to let someone that doesn't have all the sight be able to do things. And the Teamsters just means a lot because I've worked somewhere for 17 years that did not have the greatest union. So when I came into this, before I became a steward, I was like, I don't really know a whole lot, but the Teamsters have built me up, gave me the information I know to be able to go out there and help other people that are in my boat to, you know, learn things about the union and tell them what their options are and help, you know, like I said before, give them that voice that they need.
0: So can you guys take a minute to describe some of the products in which you guys are producing so that listeners can really understand, you know, what's kind of going out the door there?
3: Of course. At least for my area specifically, one of the products that we create are actually for students who are just beginning to learn Braille. So it is called the Illinois book. There are two parts to it. I've produced one part that is particularly a bit old, but on my machine, it will create what visually people would see as letters, as well as give a representation as the Braille in uncontracted form. Uncontracted just means it goes letter by letter by letter by letter. Since it's for beginners, it will go A and then give you all a bunch of words that begin with A and then put that also in the uncontracted Braille format. So then they can go along and feel exactly what's going and essentially learn the ABCs. And then the first volume of that actually goes into contracted Braille, which is Braille that is shortened, essentially. So it's much less on the page and is more for advanced learning.
0: Donnie?
4: And in my area, it's hard to narrow down specifically just what, you know, one product. We do a bunch of things that tie into other products that go out from other areas. But the biggest thing I think that surprised me when I got there is we actually make a tactile globe. Like they shape it and it lets you know, like all of the countries have the Braille printed on it so you know the oceans do. And it's just, you know, it's one of those things that, you know, even though I was low vision, I've not learned Braille, something I should probably do. But like didn't realize how much they can do to actually help the people.
0: Yeah, forgive me for not knowing enough about this subject, but, you know, it fascinates me. I'm assuming you got letters and then you got some Braille as words. You know, I don't know if it's just letters put together or if it's a different arrangement of the you know, the bumps on the paper for it to be a word. I mean, so it's like an entirely different language that somebody's got to learn as a, you know, obviously by touch.
3: From what it is, it's technically a code. Especially if you ask transcribers, it's not directly a language, but it's more of a code to learn, kind of similar to what military would use with tapping Morse code. But at least for uncontracted Braille. Right now, I'm actually in the process of trying to get my literacy in to do just literacy Braille. So no math, no science, nothing involved with that. But for uncontracted Braille specifically, it is a letter by letter. So what we would consider one dot up in the top left corner, that is an A. So to spell apple, it'd be A, a P shaped like of a dot, twice, and then an L and an E. That would just be uncontracted. But if we were spelling a word that's much longer, it more or less likely will be in contracted burrow, which our example for that would be similar to how we would make a P shape. It'd be a dot one, a dot two, a dot three, going downwards. And then on the right-hand side, it'd be a column of a dot four and then five, which would be considered an ER. Hmm. So if we were trying to make a longer word like concern, it would be a dot two, a dot four for the word con. And then a C would be a dot one, a dot two, and then an ER, and then an N at the very end. And that technically is much shorter than how you would spell it in the, rather than individually
0: having letters.
3: Letter by.
0: Hmm. Interesting. Yeah,
4: the way Braille is, it's a six dot system. It's, you know, three dots up and down, and any combination of those makes a letter or as a or way it goes symbol. In the first or a symbol, yeah, but your first 10 letters of the alphabet also make your page numbers, but they have a symbol beside it that would start, that would register that it's a number and not a letter.
0: Pretty cool stuff, man. Learning a lot today.
1: No kidding, I'm blown away.
0: Yeah, that's good stuff. Anything else you guys want? Anything else you guys want to share about what's going on at work?
3: Go ahead. No, you want to go ahead on this one?
4: Really, right now we're just kind of in our as a stewards, we're on our negotiation committee for our contract. We just started doing that, and it's been a completely new experience. Like I said, I've never been a steward, but it's also been quite trying. You know, we're trying to make sure that our employees, or our members, not employees, our members, that's the wrong word, our members are given what we feel they deserve, what they've earned in their time of working there, and what we do for the company. Because without us, the company doesn't have much of a leg to do the work.
0: Yeah, and it's not like you can get anybody off the street to fill that role.
1: Very specialized.
0: Oh boy, that's very specialized.
1: Yep.
0: There's a specialized role, and then there's very, very specialized. Like,
1: yep.
0: I'm sure there's a statistic on how small the population is that could actually deal with the things in which you're talking about. It's got to be very, very small, very narrow window.
1: They're not going to find scabs.
0: Yeah, it's very, very hard. And what city are you guys located? You guys in Kentucky or on the Ohio side?
4: We're in Louisville, Kentucky.
0: You're in Louisville. That's what. Okay. I thought you were in the Kentucky side. Kentucky side. Yeah, most people don't realize Louisville is up against, you know, right up against the border in southern Ohio. Yep. And so sometimes out there, things are jumped back and forth between. Yep. But be careful, because if you claim, you know, something's in Kentucky when it's in Ohio and vice versa.
1: You offend people.
0: Yeah, they're pretty. Yeah. They're pretty particular about it out there. I made that mistake a couple times with a few people, and they were like, whoa, easy. That's on the other side of the,
1: yeah.
0: All in good fun, you know, obviously not negative. So, Jordan, Donnie, anything else you want to close up on and anything you'd like to raise?
3: I would like to say during our negotiations, the lawyer specifically that we are working with on the company side is claiming that the attendance policy is not a bargainable thing that we can add into the contract. He is being very adamant that we cannot bargain over that.
0: The cool thing about bargaining is we get the right to choose what we want to bargain
1: whatever
0: over
1: you want.
0: Or not bargain over. I love it. And Brian's your business agent, right? Brian Trafford?
4: Yes.
3: Thornberry is.
0: Oh, yeah, Thorny. Yeah, I call him Thorny. Right. I'm sure
4: Thorny
0: you guys do too.
4: Brian is helping us with the contract negotiations.
0: Awesome. Well, let us know if you guys need any help, and good luck in your bargaining. Anything else you guys want to raise before we push the button and cut you off?
4: This is a very interesting statement that was made to us during these negotiations. It was explained to us that some of us can't be Santa Claus and give everything that people are hoping for.
0: Oh boy. Yeah, you guys are in for you guys got a little bit of a wrestling match going on there. Let's see. First we don't have to bargain attendance. Oh, okay. I don't know, man. I've been bargaining attendance for a long time. It's been like 30 some years. Like,
1: no kidding.
0: Like, it's something. I just learned something new today.
1: Right. No kidding. Right. I guess they're writing their own rules.
0: That's what
1: out
0: happens
1: there.
0: When you let the lawyers into the labor space. You know, they all of a sudden they want to write new rules.
1: Wow.
0: Anyway. And then, you know, it sounds like you guys have got a tough fight on your hands. Well, if there's anything that we can do to help you, let us know. Also, you know, we can do a special event where we do a special show or something and use it to lift up for messaging for you, too, as well. We're here for you on the Worker Power Hour. We obviously appreciate the relationship we have with Local 89 there in Louisville, Kentucky, and me specifically with some of the staff there. Jordan, Donnie, really appreciate you coming on. And also appreciate all the great work you do for a very specialized job in a very important community. That's clearly something that is very challenging. Kathleen, you got anything you want to add?
1: No, I just, like Randy said, thank you guys for what you do. Really, truly appreciate it. Very specialized. And you guys will get what you deserve. Because like I said, they're not going to find people to do what you do. So stick it to them. Keep up the fight, brothers.
0: Thanks for coming on the Worker Power Hour. Jordan, Donnie, keep up the great work out there. Teamsters Local 89. Awesome.
3: Thank you.
0: All right, Mark. What a good and there, apparently they had people in the room. You could hear other
1: They did clapping a great job.
0: Yeah, they did a great job.
1: Do you know Dolly Parton, her Imagination Library? I just watched a special about that a woman who's baby was blind, they actually sent her daughter Braille books so that her daughter could learn. And she said without the Dolly Parton Imagination Library sending those books, she didn't know what she would have done.
0: Mm-hmm.
1: Like, just, I mean, it's just so fantastic what they do, and it's so specialized and so important. So
0: see, another great story about Dolly Parton. You know, Dolly was, you know, actually she wasn't a billionaire. She was a millionaire.
1: Because she gave away
0: a lot of money.
1: That's right.
0: Yeah,
1: that's
0: She ended up being
2: a Christmas ornament of Dolly Parton that my cousin just went to Nashville and brought it back. She has like a whole store dedicated to her.
1: Treasure that.
2: So now I'm going to hang it on my Christmas tree.
1: Treasure it.
0: Nobody has, I yet to hear a bad story
1: about
0: Dolly.
1: Not a bad word about her.
0: She should have ran for president.
1: We should all aspire to live a life like that.
0: Yes.
1: Where no one can say anything bad. I can't say that I have.
0: I've already failed.
1: Me too. Well, we're human. Yes.
0: I booted that.
1: Oh.
2: You know, when I was listening to their interview, I tuned in kind of late, but when he said about Santa Claus, right?
1: Yeah.
2: That was, imagine if, can you see, imagine someone saying that to Randy?
1: I was thinking it the whole time and I didn't want to like lose it, but I thought, oh my God, I wish someone would say that to
2: me. Randy would
1: I'm in the room. I have to be in the room for that because that would not go over well. I'm not even going to say what's already, I've already witnessed.
0: Well, the Scrooge would have visited real fast.
1: Real fast. Super fast.
2: That's crazy.
1: I wish someone would.
2: And employers in the public and private sector are just, they're just honing in and they're just, playing hardball.
1: It's like Randy said earlier, when they've never been punched in the face, and if they've never been bitten, you know, they tend to put their hand in that cage thinking it's not going to get hurt until the lion grabs them. So that's,
2: you know, in our generation, we call it spitting bars. Randy has been spitting bars lately with his analogies.
1: Yes.
2: I like the one with the tiger in the cage.
1: Oh, that was a great analogy.
2: I'm going to use that one now. You got to just kind of like.
1: It was perfect.
0: You know, the first time I ever heard the tiger in cages many, many years ago, I was a teenager actually.
2: Wow.
0: And it was, you know. Yeah, keep sticking the tiger.
1: Yep.
0: Keep poking the tiger with a stick.
1: Yep.
0: See how that works out for you.
1: Yep. And then reach your hand on in there.
0: Go right ahead. That tiger is going to sit back and just wait.
1: That's right.
0: Just wait for the opportunity.
1: That's right.
0: And you're not going to win.
1: Not going to win.
2: So wild.
0: Not going to win.
1: Yep.
0: Anyway.
2: Crazy.
0: So yeah, that's great that they came on. Hopefully we're helpful. And yeah, if they have a an event or you want to do a special show or they need to do some messaging around it, you know, we can record a specific show for them and package it up, send it over. It isn't even like we got to put it in the mail. We just send it electronically
2: put it in
0: to
2: the mail.
0: Send it to them.
2: That's crazy.
1: Robert's like, what is that?
0: That's crazy. Do you even have mail at the house?
2: I do actually.
1: Do you really? Oh, I'm surprised.
2: It's funny because last year, my friend, because, you know, I've been away from Sacramento for 2 years. So my friends at the Capitol were like, we want to send you a postcard. And I was like, what? Like, if you're gonna send me a postcard, can you just send me like an e-card or something?
0: Oh,
2: like,
0: oh, why there's a postcard? Something about a physical postcard.
2: There is, because when I received it, I felt really good about it.
1: Right? Yeah.
0: It's different. Mm-hmm. Isn't it better sometimes to receive it? Yeah. Obviously, it takes more time.
1: Yeah. Yeah.
0: But think of all the workers you're supporting.
1: Yeah. Right. Mm-hmm. If for 49 cents, I don't know how much a stamp is now, you can send something from here to Alaska and it'll be there in 2 days. Like, come on. That's awesome.
2: Or
1: that's
2: digitally, it'll be there in 2 minutes.
1: Well, true.
0: That's the point I'm making. Physical. I know. Eventually.
2: Right. I did feel the difference because I was like, imagine if they did send an e-card or something. Like, this is something I can keep.
1: Put on your fridge.
2: I put on my fridge you and, go. You know, just it's a memorabilia. What do you call it?
1: Yeah,
2: memory. Something like that, yeah. So before this ends, Delivery Protection Act news. Yesterday, the International Brotherhood of Teamsters announced that the Delivery Protection Act has continued to gain support, especially after New York City Mayor Zohran Mamdani endorsed the legislation, and it now has a supermajority of the New York City Council, and New Yorkers and working people are waiting on the New York City Council Speaker, Julie Menin, to bring up the bill for a full vote. Basically, Amazon is lobbying her very hard because they know that once she's going to have to put it up eventually, but once she does, knowing that this bill has a supermajority of the council on board, they're not going to walk back on that. So,
1: good.
2: What do you think, Randy?
0: I wish we had a sound effect of a freight train. Because, you know, running down the tracks.
2: It's just
0: put your head on the tracks. You can hear it coming. It's coming down the tracks.
1: It's coming.
0: You best get out of the way or get run over because there's no stopping it.
2: Mm-hmm.
0: It's so awesome to see this.
2: Yeah, the video. I don't know if you saw the video. You probably did. It's really good.
0: Which one? The new one?
2: Just yesterday, yeah.
0: I haven't actually, believe it or not, I haven't seen it.
2: I'll show it to you later.
0: I was so busy with bargaining and everything yesterday. I haven't even had a chance to get caught up from yesterday.
1: Me either, honestly.
2: And then more Amazon Teamster news. Amazon Teamsters just organized their 8th facility in California after drivers at DCX7 and DD06 in Torrance, California, joined the Teamsters on the same day. This follows other organizing victories across the state, including KSBD.
0: And it's actually more than seven because it's multiple facilities inside each of these locations.
2: Oh, okay. At DJT6 and some other places that are Amazon's key facilities in the United States. So there's we have a couple here listed, all the way from San Francisco, Palmdale, Victorville, San Bernardino, Riverside, City of Industry, Torrance, and a lot of other places. That's just in California.
1: Nice.
2: Again, we have New York, there's Chicago, there's all kinds of other places. So good work, Randy.
1: Yes.
2: And the organizing team.
1: Yes.
0: Oh, I just got a... Cisco delivers to the camp, the kids' camp.
1: You know what?
0: That's where they get all their food from.
1: That's right. We got a connection.
0: See?
1: Yep.
0: Yeah, Lucky worked at Cisco for 30
1: some odd years.
0: 6 years or something like that.
1: Did
0: Is that what you were trying to say over there?
1: Oh, he was trying to tell us we were ignoring
0: Mark.
1: Well,
0: you got a mic in front of you.
1: Sorry, Mark.
5: You guys are like a train coming down the track trying to get a word in edgewise.
0: Oh, listen to this guy
1: over there. Wow.
5: I have the sound bite up if you'd like it.
1: Oh,
0: do
1: Lord.
0: You hear this guy?
1: Right?
0: Saying
5: here we go.
0: You can't
5: here we
0: get
5: go.
0: A word in here. Edgewise.
1: Oh,
0: this is Mark.
1: Mark.
0: Have you all heard Mark?
1: Yeah.
0: When he gets rolling?
1: Especially after.
0: No one can get a word in edgewise.
1: After a cocktail.
2: It's a yapper.
1: Especially.
0: Listen to this guy. I couldn't get a word in edgewise.
1: Hey, we'll have to remember that at the retreat next year.
0: I can't wait.
1: Yeah, I can't wait.
0: Oh. You're not living this one down.
1: It's on.
0: I can't wait to tell the parents.
1: Oh, I know.
5: Right.
1: Judy's listening.
5: Hey, where's that button for mic two? Oh, there it is. It says Randy right there. Off.
0: I couldn't get a word in edgewise from the guy that doesn't shut up. Isn't that crazy?
1: Man.
0: It's funny, though. He is quiet on the show.
1: He is quiet on the show.
0: He's pretty quiet.
1: He is.
5: I'm just the board op.
1: That's right. It's in serious mode over there, Randy.
5: But I do have you a train sound.
0: Oh, yeah? Let's hear it.
5: Yeah.
1: Cool. Let's hear that.
5: All right.
1: Uh-oh.
0: Come
5: Here
0: on.
5: Go.
0: My first marriage didn't take this long.
5: Well, you got to wait for the...
1: Ba-dum, bum. I did the drums.
0: My goodness. This doesn't sound like a train.
2: Yeah, this doesn't sound like a train.
5: I didn't get to test it.
2: Sounds like Havasu to me.
0: That sounds like... I mean, it may have, it sounds like maybe a Western.
2: Sounds like needles.
0: Train. You know? Let's
5: try this one.
1: Kind of like a movie. Yeah.
0: That's terrible. You need a freight train. You need to screen them ahead of time.
5: Yeah. Like okay, we're going to have to do a little research.
0: Don't pull them blindly.
1: Yeah.
0: All right, what else we got going on? We got 4 minutes before we switch over the hour. We got James Bites back coming on.
1: I can't wait.
2: Yeah, that one's going
0: to
2: be fun.
0: Yeah, it should be fun to hear him.
5: No cheese in your burrito.
0: Yeah. Breakfast burrito, by the way. Burrito. Just the breakfast burrito.
1: That's right.
0: And then we got a piece that we're going to do on the Children Family Services. There's a bunch of stuff going on. We're going to lift the subject up there after James Bites Back is on, and we're going to talk a little bit about you know, the pretty crazy dynamics that's going on in that space. Yep. And I'm actually going to talk a little bit about the county bargaining and what we need to do. You know, we need to ramp up a little bit here.
1: You got it.
0: And it's time to put some pressure. I'm going to say even pressure. I say to hold accountable.
1: That's right.
0: I think it's a better word.
2: Waiting for this. My Twitter fingers are ready.
1: I know. Hold accountable. I know. He's all excited.
2: Canva's hot and ready.
1: Yep.
2: Shout out to Colton Teamsters in the YouTube chat.
0: Are they over on the YouTube chat? Have we been ignoring them?
2: Yep.
1: You know what?
2: Shout out to James and all his
0: members
2: there. Where's
0: the YouTube link for me to tap on? There it is.
2: Boomer status.
0: This guy, man.
1: He gets us good, though.
5: We interrupt this program for a 2-minute warning.
1: Thank you, sir.
2: But yeah, shout out to Colton.
0: We got the Colton Teamsters. Johnny Cash, there you go. Oh, that's a good one.
1: Ooh.
0: I hear a train coming. Yep.
1: Oh, that's a good one.
0: That's a good. Don't pull that up right now, though. We gotta figure out what.
1: We gotta move along.
0: He's over here. Yeah, I'm not making this mistake again. James.
2: Is he alive, Johnny Cash?
1: No.
0: Is Johnny Cash alive? Goodness.
2: They still have shirts of him at Target.
0: Of course they do, because he's a legend.
2: Oh, okay.
0: He's absolute legend. They'll be talking about Johnny Cash for a very long time.
1: Oh, really? Yes, they will.
0: You go.
1: Yes, they will.
0: You go, Robert.
2: We can do a whole segment.
0: He's still alive.
1: How old would
0: Johnny Cash be right now? 100?
2: What was he, a country music?
1: Yeah, country. I would say country.
0: Rock, country.
2: Like a Dolly?
0: Yeah, you know. I can't think of the genre that they would call that.
1: Yeah,
0: like folk singing, you know, country, and then it veered into rock, and he just kind of had a sound of his own.
1: Yeah, he did.
2: Did you go to like one of his concerts and stuff? Or?
1: Oh Lord,
0: no, I did not go to one of his concerts.
2: Or was he dead way before you guys too?
1: No.
2: Oh,
0: I got a Johnny Cash story though. Buddy of mine's aunt was married to Johnny Cash's brother.
1: Oh wow.
0: Yep.
1: Oh, wow.
0: And he looked almost exactly like Johnny Cash.
1: Really?
2: Does he have his skills of singing and stuff?
0: No, I don't think so. I just happened to see him a couple times at my buddy's.
1: Oh, that's great.
0: When my friend moved to Prescott, God, I must have been 19 or 20. I helped him move to Prescott. The family moved to Prescott. And the aunt lived there, which was married to Johnny Cash's brother. So, interesting story with Johnny Cash.
2: Okay.
1: That's interesting. Yep.
2: I always see a shirt here and there at Bass Pro and then at Target. They always have
0: Johnny Cash. How much time we got, Mark?
5: 30 seconds.
0: Yeah, we got 30 seconds.
2: Johnny Cash on there.
0: Okay. I hopefully we didn't bore everybody to death today.
1: No.
0: I tell you, tune in on the other side of the hour. We got some really good information we need to talk about.
1: We do.
0: And it's going to be pretty intense. This is the Worker Power Hour with Randy Corgan on the Teamsters 1932 Broadcast Network, airing live from San Bernardino. Take it away, Kathleen.
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8: President Trump is trying to boost the GOP in the final weeks before the midterms.
9: So we're going to elect a strong Republican majority in the House and Senate, and I think we have a really good chance.
8: Today, Trump told a crowd in Bullhead City, Arizona, to back Republican nominee for Governor Congressman Andy Biggs. Trump said that Biggs and other Arizona Republicans fought with him, and they need to win in November. Biggs is looking to unseat incumbent Democrat Katie Hobbs, who Trump called a dumb person. There's a massive flood risk for the central U.S. today after a shift in the jet stream. Forecasters say the upper-level winds are funneling moisture from Hurricane Simon off Mexico's western coast to the southern plains and Midwest. That's causing torrential rains of 1 to 2 inches an hour, affecting up to 35 million people from Texas to West Virginia. The heaviest rainfall is predicted for central Oklahoma, where there's a high risk of flash flooding. I'm Chris Caraggio, NBC News Radio.
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16: 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The free event includes a costume contest, food vendors, and boutique shopping. The Inland Empire community will come together for the 2026 Walk and Roll to Cure ALS on Saturday, October 18th, Cure ALS. On Saturday, October 18th, at the Miller Park Amphitheater in Fontana. The family-friendly event includes an ALS resource fair, entertainment, and food, with proceeds supporting research and care through the ALS Network. Online registration is free. 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The sensory-friendly alternative to trick-or-treating features carnival games, a corn maze, and a chance to meet first responders with their police car, fire trucks, and ambulances on display. And that's the latest for the KCAA October Community Calendar. 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

0: 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We talk labor news, uplift worker voices, and fight for fair wages, safe workplaces, and respect on the job. Because nothing moves without workers. Now here's your host, Randy Corrigan.
1: We're back. This is the Worker Power Hour with Randy Corrigan on the Teamsters 1932 Broadcast Network. Airing live from San Bernardino, trying to prevent Kathleen from bumping me out of my job. Good afternoon, good San afternoon. Bernardino. I love it. It's good stuff. It's good to see everybody's having fun with it.
2: Yes.
1: So, Johnny Cash, we just discussed him on the other side of the hour.
2: We sure did.
1: And for all of you out there in listening world, guess what year he was born? It's pretty cool.
2: Mm-hmm.
1: Guess what year he was born?
3: Well, I know the answer now.
2: I told him.
1: See, that's not fair. 1932.
2: That's right.
1: So many great things, you know, have got 1932
2: attached to it. Yep.
1: Including this local.
2: That's right. Still including this local, right. Especially including this local.
1: Anyway.
2: Yep.
1: So our next guest is James Bites back. We have him back as he slowly eats his way through the Inland Empire. Are you okay that I say that?
3: Yeah, I just got to slow down a little bit.
1: I got to slow down?
3: I got to slow down.
2: He's got to slow down.
3: I got to slow down.
1: Because if any time I'm insulting you, just please tell me. Right? I'll stop.
2: Right? I said this is the 13th show, but if we're offending you.
1: Now everybody recognizes him. Hey, have you ate your way through San Bernardino County?
3: Yesterday, during the negotiations, we had dinner because we were here late.
2: Oh, yeah. It was good.
3: And, you know, we had In-N-Out. And I was like, hey, man, there's more burgers in the back if you want some. I'm like, I'm good, guys. And I had another guy person like, hey, just to let you know, there's a couple double doubles in the back if you want to eat them.
2: Oh my God, I'm good, guys.
3: I'm so good.
1: You got a reputation.
3: They want to be sure that I'm fed. I'm like, no, man, I'm good.
1: You're like, I don't need to do a taste test on In-N-Out. Right?
2: I know, I like it.
1: Everybody knows how In-N-Out tastes.
3: I think it's illegal for you to live in California and say I don't like In-N-Out.
2: Right. Thank you. I agree with that.
3: So, yep.
1: But do you have cheese on that burger?
3: Absolutely.
1: Yeah, see?
3: I whittled it down, though. I went from a 4x4 to a 3x3.
1: That was pretty cool that we had them, you know, we were able to pull out out of our rear end.
2: That was wonderful.
1: 90 burgers like that.
2: Oh, yeah. God. Totally. So quick.
3: So was it one place? It was just one spot?
1: No. I called, and they put it between two stores.
2: Got it.
1: Obviously, I know a few people, so it was really funny as I called the husband of one of the store managers, and because I didn't have her number directly, and he didn't answer. So I called the next store manager, and while I was on the phone with that store manager, the husband of the other one called me back. And of course, you know, when I took that call, I called him back. He was like, you need to cancel the other one to cancel. Obviously, they all know each other.
2: So yeah, friends,
1: it's all friendly fire, but ultimately what ended up happening is because it was such a big order on such short notice, we split it between the two stores.
2: Yeah.
1: So we ended up going and picking up to be able to get it done. Of course, everybody was happy when you...
2: Oh, my God,
1: You can't go wrong.
2: Go wrong.
3: Don't get me wrong. I appreciate everyone looking out for me, making sure that I was fed. I really do appreciate it.
4: Well, but you got a show to do, so we don't want you to pass out on
3: us. Yeah. By the way, I have a bone to pick.
2: Uh-oh. You're looking at me.
3: Yeah.
2: Uh-oh.
3: Because I've known you longer than the auto shop guys, and I've never gotten tacos from you.
2: What? Okay. I'm going to fix that, James. I'm going to fix that. You know what? We happen to have
4: the
2: best place.
4: You just said you weren't
2: right
4: hungry.
3: I'm not, then last night,
1: you're complaining about us
3: night.
1: Giving you
3: food.
2: That was last night.
1: Whoa, hold on a minute.
3: I haven't had dinner since yesterday.
1: Listen, you're complaining about us giving you food, and now you're complaining to her that she didn't give me food,
3: but the auto guys got it. I mean, granted, I didn't do that kind of work. But
2: Los Altos, right over here.
3: Los Altos?
2: We're going to go.
3: All right.
2: Yep.
3: Cool.
2: The best.
3: I don't think I've ever had them.
1: Look at this guy.
2: They're so good.
1: All right, what you got?
3: All righty, let's get going on this.
4: He definitely doesn't have any cheese on his breakfast burrito.
3: That really hurts you, doesn't it?
4: Oh, God, you'd have no idea.
1: We don't understand.
4: It hurts. It hurts.
1: We don't understand.
3: Again, guys, if you order me a breakfast burrito and it has cheese, I'm going to eat it. But if you're asking me to order it in them, like, no cheese.
2: He's going to still eat it.
1: I'm glad you finally clarified.
3: I'm not going to let food go to waste.
2: Right, that's right.
4: Caller five, call in and ask James a new question.
3: Exactly. All right. My first stop is that I went to is right here in San Bernardino. They also have a location in Redlands. It's Chili's. Is that what it's pronounced? C-H-E-L-I-Z?
4: Are you Chili's? Asking the white boy?
3: Yeah.
4: Oh, good. Yeah, let me murder that one.
3: That's what I wanted. You know what? They have a great steak sandwich there.
2: Really?
3: Yeah, I was really surprised. I had a good steak sandwich. It was really, really good, medium rare. It was nice, crispy bread, tender meat. It was delicious.
2: Dang.
3: So I really recommend them for their steak sandwiches. They're really, really good. Somebody else that I was with had the chile verde, and they said they should bottle that stuff.
2: Really?
3: So I have to go back just to have the chile verde.
1: Oh, I got to go.
2: You're speaking his language.
3: Yeah, I know.
1: I got to go.
3: So that's
1: I was at a place the other day, and I had them put chile verde on something that it doesn't belong on. And it came out great.
2: It could be on anything.
1: That's what I said.
2: Yeah.
1: That's what I said.
3: It was tacos.
1: Yeah.
3: Yeah.
1: But normally you don't have it on lettuce and tomato and, you know, all the other stuff. You normally, maybe you put beans with it and a little bit of cheese, but you don't.
2: Sounds good.
1: You don't put the other. Mm. Man, I put it right over the top of what would be, you know, like a soft taco, like a grilled chicken soft taco, instead of the chicken. And, oh, man.
2: Was this Pepito's by chance?
1: No, this was somewhere else, pretty far away.
2: I have to go there Taco Tuesday again.
3: Yep. I've heard about it. I still haven't gone there. I haven't had the chance to get out there yet. But it's on my list.
2: All right.
3: So, yeah, their steak sandwich, really good. They have a full menu, burgers, nachos, enchiladas, all kinds of stuff. But what I had there was a steak sandwich. Came highly recommended from somebody else, and it was delicious. Definitely one of the best steak sandwiches I've ever
1: had. And you tested the chile verde.
3: Yeah, but I wish I had more.
2: Ooh.
3: I wonder if I could have chile verde on my steak sandwich.
2: Probably.
1: I don't know about that. Hmm. That's tough. All right. Well, knock yourself out.
3: You never know.
2: Yeah. Report that.
3: Next spot I hit up was Firehouse Subs.
2: Ooh.
3: Meatball subs are some of my favorites.
2: Mm-hmm.
3: I don't know about you guys, but a good meatball sub, and this was it.
2: Really?
3: Yep.
1: Really?
3: Yeah, I really liked it. But I also asked for extra meatballs.
2: Okay.
3: Right there, you get 10%. No, you don't get 10% off. You get 10% off at Chili's. Order a medium or a large sub. You're going to get a free drink and chips.
2: Okay.
3: So you get a full combo for the price of a
1: just a sub.
3: Yep. Just a sub.
1: Where's that one at?
3: They have several locations. The one that I went to is in Ontario, but I think they have Chino Hills and I believe
1: I've never had their meatball sub there.
3: I like it.
1: I have it there. I think they have a pretty good Italian.
3: Yeah. I haven't tried the Italian. I just was craving a meatball sub.
1: Hmm.
3: You know, it was 102 degrees. A meatball sub sounded great.
1: See, that's the opposite for me.
3: I know.
1: Like,
3: it was just that craving to have
1: something lighter.
3: It was just.
1: You like to break all these norms, don't you?
3: I think it's a Mexican thing, because a lot of times when it was like 100 degrees, my grandmother would make soup or caldo, and I'm like, it's 100, and you just got used to it.
2: Huh.
3: So they always pick the hottest part of the day or the hottest day of the year. They're like, you know what? Soup sounds really good right about now.
2: Wow.
1: So Robert's over there shaking his head.
2: Yeah, he's agreeing.
5: Yeah, because when we had the triple digit temperature not so long ago, my grandma made caldo de res. It's basically beef stew, but Mexican. Mm-hmm. And I was like, girl, it's like 110 degrees out here.
3: Yeah. It was hot. And it was just a customary thing that you would, like, it's, for some reason it's hot, let's make it hot internally as well.
2: Okay.
3: So I think it's just genetics.
1: I learned something new.
3: Yeah.
5: You're a Jersey Mike's person, right?
1: Yeah, I like the freshness of the
2: I do too.
1: Of the vegetables and the meats and all that stuff.
2: Yep, and Danny DeVito.
1: Yeah, everybody loves Danny DeVito. Great union advocate, by the way.
2: He really is.
1: DeVito is a great union advocate. He's actually spoken at, I think, two or three of our conventions.
2: Yeah.
3: That's some dope.
2: Yep.
3: He's also on the Schwarzenegger's twin.
1: Yeah, and then he played in the movie Hoffa.
2: Yep.
3: Oh, that's right.
2: Yep.
3: Yeah.
1: He produced that movie too.
2: Oh, I did not know that. Yep.
1: He produced the movie.
2: Oh, gosh. I'm going to watch
1: directed
2: it.
1: Directed it, produced it, something. I don't know the difference between the two. Huh. So.
2: Interesting.
1: Here, Mark is the producer, engineer, and director.
2: That's right.
4: Oh, no. Robert's the producer.
1: Robert's the producer.
4: Robert's the producer.
1: All right. So what else you got? Where else did you eat?
3: All right. The last spot that I hit was probably one of my favorites. Nosotros Cafe.
1: Yeah. And you got a funny story here. This is, I can't wait. So this is a great story.
3: I heard them on the show.
2: Yep.
3: Their personality that they had on the show is exactly how they are in their store. Very welcoming, very friendly. I walked in. They're like, sit wherever you want. Found a booth, sat down. Came up, they took my order. I had the chilaquiles divorciados, which is half red, half green, fried egg, and chile verde on top. It also came with potatoes and beans. So it was a full breakfast. Yeah,
1: that's a lot.
3: Oh, it was so good. Like, they weren't lying about their chile verde. Unfortunately, I did not have anyone else to come with me, so I went by myself, and I had nobody to, like, for me to pick off their plate, for me to try their stuff.
1: Try something different.
3: Yeah. It was delicious. I'm not going to like sugarcoat it. It was like amazingly good. The chile verde was good. The red sauce that they use for the chilaquiles and the green one was also really good. The potatoes were perfect, and the beans had a lot of flavor. While I was there, another customer walked in. Hey, we have fresh conchas. They just came out of the oven. So I'm like, oh, man, I got to try that too. But I was eating my breakfast. They checked on me. They also have aguas frescas. They had Jamaica, and it's not powdered.
1: All fresh?
3: It's all made from
1: I love that.
3: Hibiscus flour. And you could tell the difference. You could taste the difference.
1: You can always tell the difference when you taste
3: it.
1: Even a white boy like me can tell the
3: difference. Yeah, it was nice, tart, refreshing. So then it's time to pay my bill, and I pull out my Teamster Advantage card. And I put it on the table, and they looked at it, and they're like, oh, you're the guy they talked about. So I'm like, yeah.
2: We warned him.
3: And so it's kind of like, okay. That's when both of the sisters just grabbed the chair, sat down right in my booth, and it's kind of like, what did you think? So luckily
1: That's funny.
2: Yeah, that's great.
3: So that's great. I paid my bill. We sat down. We had a little conversation. I recorded some of it. I sent it to Robert. Hopefully we'll get that posted. If not, I'll post it up myself. So it was just a conversation about their mission statement on what they believed in and how difficult it was to like give up their jobs, to follow their dreams. Mm-hmm. I got to go back because they mentioned other foods that they have. I don't know if you guys ever heard of capirotada. It is bread pudding. Mexican bread pudding. But they told me that regular bread, they used old bread. Traditionally, they use the conchas to make this. So it's already sweet. So I just got to go back for that alone.
1: Do you have to go alone?
3: Well, I could enjoy it.
4: Call a friend.
3: That way
4: call a friend.
3: You down?
4: I'm down.
3: You say that, but you're never there.
4: Way to call me out on air.
3: Truth hurts.
2: Boy. Oh, my God. I love James.
1: Here's what's funny about that exchange. He fires a shot.
2: Yeah.
1: James fires a shot right back. And then he don't like the fact that James fired a shot back.
2: Nope.
4: I wasn't expecting that.
2: Right. Yeah.
1: He wasn't expecting it.
4: I was not prepared.
2: Ouch.
1: Just remember, anytime you engage in a battle, expect to get hit back.
2: That's right. Be ready.
1: I always find it funny, people.
2: I didn't think you were going to hit me back.
1: Right, I didn't think you were going to fight back. Okay.
4: Well, I didn't know we were going to do it on air, but all right, fine. My phone hasn't rang, James, so there's that.
3: I really wish that a lot of the places that I go to really did have like a sampler plate of every other signature dishes. It'll make it so much easier for me.
2: Yeah.
3: I mean, don't get me wrong. I enjoy sharing meals with people, and I believe a lot of conflicts in the world will be solved with breaking bread, just enjoying a meal. And when you sit down with people that like food as much as I do, I feel like you really do get a sense of who they really are. I mean, as just human beings. And so when I eat by myself, it's kind of like it's cool because I enjoy my thoughts and I enjoy the food, but I also like sharing with people. So anyone wants to come out and eat with me, except Mark. He'll leave me high and dry.
1: Shots fired.
4: Shots fired. Yep. All right. Well, I'm gonna take screenshots of all those phone calls.
2: Oh,
3: okay.
2: He's coming with receipts.
1: Well, you got to get to Pepito's.
3: Mm-hmm. Yeah.
1: I got to get over there. What's it called again?
3: Nosotros.
1: Nosotros.
3: Nosotros Cafe.
1: I got to get to Nosotros because that's close to me. And I'll actually, there's a few places in Banning and Beaumont I ended up actually eating at. So that's relatively easy. I just got to remember to get it into my routine. I'm usually like, okay, where do I eat? And yeah. then I just find the place of least resistance for me. Like, yep.
3: right? Like, yeah.
1: I don't put a lot of thought into where I land.
3: Right. Well, you're a busy really guy, too, so yeah. I mean, I would care. Imagine.
1: I just don't care like where food. I land.
2: Yeah.
3: That's it. Like,
1: if anybody says, oh, we're going to go over here to eat, I'm literally will almost never argue.
2: Like, right.
1: Okay,
2: just grab
1: whatever.
2: Me something.
1: Right, just whatever. Yep. right.
5: What would encourage you to argue it?
1: What was that?
5: What would encourage you to be like, nah, I don't want to go there. I want to go
1: if it's
5: there.
1: Broccoli.
3: Oh. Or Brussels sprouts.
1: Broccoli and Brussels sprouts.
2: Brussels sprouts. I knew that.
1: Yeah, we're going to go over here. Yeah. It's broccoli and Brussels
2: yeah.
1: sprouts.
2: Nah. Yeah, no. Yeah.
5: Sundowners
1: yeah.
5: is your favorite, right?
1: Yeah, Sundowners. Oh. I used to love Sundowners Robert. As a kid. I used to love Sundowners as a kid, but, you know.
3: Was it the cafeteria style?
1: I don't know. We didn't obviously eat out a lot. And, you know, that was, whenever you say it's a cheap sizzler.
2: Yeah, it's cheap sizzler.
1: You know, yep. as a kid, I didn't understand that term.
2: Yeah.
1: It's like, oh, cool.
3: But well, there was a point in everyone's life when you would go to like a place like Sundowners or Sizzler, like, oh, we're going to fine dining place.
2: Yeah,
3: right
2: there was
3: now.
2: A time. Yep.
3: There was that time like, oh, we're yep. going to Hometown Buffet?
2: Shoot.
3: Do I wear my fancy suit? You know what I mean? We were kids. They're like, this was like fine dining for
1: point.
3: Me. No paper plates? What?
2: Now I remember those days. For me, it was Burger King. I get so excited.
1: No broccoli because the tantrums come out.
2: Oh, is that Jackie?
1: No.
2: It's
1: Annabelle.
2: Oh,
1: yeah. She said
2: she knows. Yeah. She knows.
1: No, she made the mistake of bringing. Remember that board meeting? She brought.
2: Oh.
1: Whatever it was had broccoli in it.
2: Yes.
1: I was like, oh, I guess I won't be eating.
2: Yep. She's right.
1: Thanks.
2: Dang. Usually, like, you don't even care.
1: I usually don't.
2: You don't care. You're
3: can I shout out Annabelle for feeding us during
2: yes!
3: negotiations?
2: Thank you, James.
3: She's great at it. I'm always happy. My tummy's happy, too.
2: Always. Every single time. She's like on it. Johnny on
1: and
2: the
1: you
2: spot.
1: Know why? Because there's been no broccoli.
2: That's right.
3: Yeah. Annabelle, Brussels sprouts for the next.
2: Oh, no.
1: Don't you dare. No. Psst, I will ixnay that yep. real quick.
3: Can we have fish, broccoli, and Brussels sprouts fish for lunch?
2: What Jeez. Day is that? I'll make sure I'm sick.
1: Look at all these people. Everybody knows how to get to me now.
2: Yeah, I know.
1: Brussels sprouts and broccoli.
2: Oh, right. God.
1: Hey, I'm not very picky.
2: No, you're not.
1: So,
3: there's that. No form of either vegetable that you will be like, let me give this a try.
1: Here's what's interesting is I like cabbage, but I don't like Brussels sprouts.
3: How do you feel about cabbage. A cauliflower?
1: I like cauliflower. I don't like it cooked.
3: Just raw with like a little ranch or something?
1: Yeah. Yeah.
5: Cauliflower rice, have you tried that?
1: Yeah, it's good.
4: How about cauliflower mashed potatoes?
1: Yeah, they're good.
4: I love them.
1: Yeah, they're pretty good.
2: They're good.
1: Yeah, the cauliflower crust too.
2: Yeah,
1: you know, for like pizza and stuff. Yeah.
3: Yeah.
1: All right. Well, we've eaten up enough of time on.
2: Yes,
1: food,
2: we have.
1: So
2: literally,
1: we actually got to get to.
4: I thought the second hour was the new food show.
3: Hey.
2: James is okay
3: Let's
2: with
3: do that.
2: That.
3: Huh. Fifth caller gets lunch with me or something. I don't know.
2: Ooh, I like that.
1: That in love lines and we'll be completely off topic of labor.
2: Right. Yeah, exactly. It's all right. It's all right. We'll sprinkle it in here and there.
1: Kathleen continues to encourage me to do.
2: Oh, I think it's going to be fantastic.
1: Love lines.
3: Right? Oh, I'm in it. I'm down. You need a co-host.
1: You know,
3: we
1: could even just get like a small audience and just have like.
2: We should do it live.
1: You know, even if it's only like 30 or 40 people.
2: We have a lot of Gen X.
3: You need a major Q&A.
2: Yeah.
3: Section. So the love lines was like, hey, here's my problem.
2: Yeah.
1: What do I do?
2: Yeah. Right.
1: I just don't think I should be the one giving.
2: I think it'd be great.
1: I mean, it's fun.
3: Like, just give up and start over. That's my advice. Give up, start over.
2: Right. Don't do what I did.
1: Here's what you don't
2: do.
1: I actually, when Cassie got married, it's when I was given the father of the bride speech. It's, you know, I worked that in and saying, well, you know, everybody knows my history, you know.
2: Oh, man.
1: And you know, obviously my first wife was there, second, and then my current wife was there. And
2: oh, geez.
1: You know, I was, you know. So, you know, it's like a little uncomfortable, right?
2: Yeah.
1: So I just made a funny. There was actually a bunch of funnies I wanted to do. They all got ixnayed.
2: Oh, yeah.
1: You know, but the one I did say is, you know, kid,
2: yep.
1: I'm going to give you advice. And if it's a relationship advice, don't take it from me. Obviously. Don't take it from me. Your dad's not been good at that one.
2: Oh, my gosh.
1: That was as funny as I got. But I had some funnier stuff we'll say offline.
2: I can't wait. You have such great kids.
1: Oh, they are. They're

0: contract is really important issues come to the surface. And I want to spend the next half hour, the last half hour of the show, raising up a couple different things that are happening in bargaining. One of them specifically is a known issue that's not just a bargaining issue. It's just a known issue. Yeah. I think it's really important issue that needs to be dealt with and resolved. And I just feel, I think a lot of people feel as if the county is not doing a good job of dealing with this problem at Children and Family Services. Agreed. And I think it's such an important department, such an important job, and there are so many things that are happening that you can't really talk about because of privacy issues or, you know, challenging situations. And, you know, what you don't want to have happen is, one, our most vulnerable population, which is children, get lost in the system, or somehow mistakes are made because of, you know, whether it's a bureaucracy or, you know, just, you know, institutional challenges. And then you have the balance between what the workers that are trying to help are doing and then the limitations that they run into while they're performing their job, and then how that conflicts with what some of the kids really, really, really need. And then, you know, then you got to obviously deal with the law, and you got to deal with, you know, certain boundaries. It's not an easy situation. It's not an easy fix, but I really feel as if the county has failed miserably in this space. Anyway, you want to start lifting this up?
1: Yeah. I think also not only has obviously county leadership failed in this space, but we have to remember who's providing these services. Our members.
2: Yeah.
1: Our members at the Children and Family Services, which was formerly known as the Child Protection Services Department, it's now CFS, show up every day with one mission, and that is to protect children, support their families, and to help them make a better world possible. And that's because of our members. Our members are the ones doing this, right?
2: Right.
1: It's not some third-party servicer. It's not some federal bureaucracy department. It's right here locally. And our members are the ones servicing these families and making sure that they have a home that's safe and that can adapt to their lives. And a lot of workers, according to them, are raising concerns, talking about their caseloads are too high. They're not able to manage that balance. Processes make it super hard for them within county bureaucracy to get attention or action that they need to be taken. And a lot of these concerns have been voiced to the county and to the appropriate people, and they go often unresolved. And, you know, the pressure falls on workers who are trying to deliver these life-saving services to children and families. And so not only do the workers have to deal with that, but the one who is really losing here is the public.
2: Yeah.
1: Public and taxpayers who are saying, hey, I'm not getting the services that are provided to me. And that's because not the workers, because of county leadership that just fails to do so. And, you know, obviously I know, Randy, this is very personal to you. And I think it's just shameful about, we can fix this. It just, is there a willingness to do so, I think, is a bigger question, right?
2: Right.
1: We can fix this now.
0: Well, and I think that the challenge we run into is, you know, the workers feel like their concerns are being ignored from the superiors at the county itself. And as they raise issues around caseload or internal processes, you know, they're not getting any action. And it, you know, somebody described a scenario today I thought was very appropriate, which is, let's say you have a child who's engaged in as someone's case, part of someone's caseload. He's got obviously a situation, and then that person picks up and leaves and goes, you know, to, you know, four counties over or to Arizona or something. Right. That caseload manager's got to go track it down.
2: Yeah.
0: You know, you can't pull the kid out of school.
2: Nope.
0: You know, you've got to figure out

0: how to deal all that, you know, out of hours, you know, there's all of these challenges to where it's not like you just make an appointment, you show up,
1: right?
0: The individuals are there and, you know, everybody cooperates. In a lot of these cases, there's not cooperation happening on top of it. So the staff member who's managing the case itself is having to deal with either challenges in who the guardian or parents are. And maybe that's not the case. Maybe it's a different scenario, and then it's just a scheduling issue or the availability issue.
1: Right.
0: So then the worker itself is running into challenges in the space to just literally perform the work that they want to get done. It's right. not like they're shirking their responsibility or playing a game. It's the dynamic of the circumstances, and when you deal with those things that are have so many different iterations to the challenges. It's not like you can write something very easily in a manual to say, in this situation, you do 1, 2, 3.
1: Right, right.
0: In that situation, because almost every situation you encounter is a slightly different situation. It's not like they all go in similar buckets. Mm-hmm. So at least that's the way it's described to me. And so, you know, they do, these members do, I don't even want to just call it essential work. I would say specialized essential work.
1: Yep.
0: In protecting children and supporting families and helping them get through the hardest moment of their lives. And ultimately the goal is to make sure that the parents and the kids are together.
1: Right.
0: You know, even if sometimes that seems counterproductive,
1: right.
0: Because of, you know, whatever the allegations or circumstances or situations are. And I mean, just managing that in itself has got to be extremely challenging for the staff member that's dealing with it, right?
2: I mean, they take that pain home.
1: Yeah, well, yeah, correct. Of course they do. Course they do.
0: Because they believe in trying to help
1: the
0: circumstance that they've been interjected into. And so, you know, obviously workers need, you know, time and resources to give each other the attention, you know, that it deserves. Mm-hmm. And, you know, the county leadership really needs to listen to what the staff is experiencing and address the barriers that are getting in the way of solving the problems. And you know, I'm not an expert in this field other than being familiar in a way of experiencing it to a limited degree growing up. But understanding how to deal with complex situations in my role, you have to sit the people down that do the work. And you have to literally work hard, extremely hard, at peeling back the layer on suggestions and solutions.
1: Absolutely.
0: Until you come up with something that works, and then you try it, and then you take another look at it, and then you try it, and you take another look at it, and then you try it.
1: Yep.
0: And you keep tweaking it until you get to something that works as best as it can.
1: The point is, you got to be willing to roll up your sleeves and actually do the work.
3: Yeah.
1: And that's all we're asking is, come on.
0: And our members feel as if the county's not willing to do the work.
1: That's right. And that's not just our members, but at the Board of Supervisors hearings and public comment.
2: The other thing is, there's a difference between the member or the county worker and CFS saying, hey, this needs to be addressed.
1: Right.
2: Versus reacting to it and being proactive, right?
1: Right.
2: How can we catch these beforehand? I mean, I don't think you have to be an expert in children and family services to know right versus wrong and knowing how you should manage these things, right?
1: Right.
2: So if we can, Randy, you want to get into some of the, I can read a couple of them here, but it's a long list. What members have already asked the county to do.
0: Yeah.
2: So some of them here, and these are coming directly from our members who do this work. Some of them is, they want to cap social worker caseloads at 25 active cases each. That's just an ask. And this has already been asked to the county. Put a sworn officer at the welcome center whenever children are present. Again, sworn officers are like a sheriff's deputy, right? Or an agreed upon peace officer. Provide licensed professionals such as behavioral health units and public health nurses for children whose needs go beyond what social service aides are trained for.
0: Let's back up a minute here. Putting a sworn officer at a welcome center when children are present. You have a sworn officer in court.
1: Right. Why would you not have
0: There's certain areas that you have a sworn officer at the county building.
1: Exactly.
0: right? There's some of these places.
1: Yep.
0: Why the hell don't you have a sworn officer in a situation that's that important? I mean, that's not a budgetary item.
1: It's
0: sorry.
1: Not.
0: Deal with it. Anyway.
1: These kids, there's pimps sitting outside these welcome centers waiting for these kids. That's got to stop. Like, I want to sit out there. Like, shoot, you don't have to pay me. I'll just sit out there all day long, take care of it. But
2: yeah.
1: Anyways.
2: Yeah, and it's horrible. And, you know, some other ones on here is to train staff before they are assigned duties, such as CPR, medication, administration, de-escalation, things that they aren't normally prepared to do.
1: Right.
2: Another one is to keep public health nurses on shift at the Welcome Center in the case of they need something about medical needs, written medical protocols, and security, right? To know that there's a nurse right here in case I need them. And I think those are pretty basic. I don't think that's a hard ask,
1: no,
2: in my opinion.
1: It's not at all.
2: I think they're things that I would expect.
0: I'm not a rocket scientist either. Like looking at this going, how does that...
1: Makes my blood
0: how
1: boil.
0: How does these not... You know, and what I want to do is make a comparison to something you experienced in your department that was frustrating and similar, yep, in a sense of like unable to just kind of solve something simple by communicating in the right way. It
1: right.
0: created all these other problems. Obviously it wasn't as important as this.
1: No, not nearly as important as this. Absolutely not.
0: I'm not
1: right,
0: comparing
1: right.
0: the importance
1: no.
0: level. What I'm comparing is the breakdown in the ability to solve the problem.
1: Right.
0: That's what I'm comparing.
1: Exactly.
0: And it turned into, you know, we started to have a pretty big conflict with
1: yes, we did.
0: The county mid-contract on the issue. Ultimately, we got it resolved.
1: Yes.
0: It just took a tremendous amount of, like, work
1: yes.
0: to catch everybody's attention in the right, right way.
1: Right.
0: And I'm just disappointed. Something like this just shouldn't have to take that same amount of lift because you just...
1: They're kids.
0: Yep.
1: Yeah, I agree with you, Randy. I agree with you. Making those extra... phone calls and having those extra meetings and you know organizing the members to do something in action, it shouldn't mm-hmm. take all that at all. It mm-hmm. just simply knowing that there's an issue with these children is enough. Just handle it, take care of it, protect these kids, do what we got to do.
2: Yeah,
1: you know.
2: And if there's one person or a group of people that I think the county should be listening to, it's the workers who do the work.
1: Absolutely.
2: Because with right. respect to the elected officials, I mean, they're not there in the field doing the work our members do.
0: Nor right? are they experts in
2: right.
0: the field.
2: And right. I mean, I'm not either, but hearing what members are talking about here, I think is like, it's jaw-dropping, and it's like, why isn't this already in place?
0: Yeah, how do you not have a caseload cap?
1: Right. Shocking.
2: Mm-hmm.
1: Absolutely shocking. Mm-hmm. Yep.
0: On something yeah. that's this important.
1: Yep.
2: Yeah.
0: How do you not have a caseload cap?
2: So we're saying, you know, for example, it's legal for a social worker to have 125 cases.
0: And a case is... How do you even deal with it?
2: Imagine going from case to case. I mean...
0: And then they hold the social worker accountable
1: yep.
0: if something goes sideways.
1: Yeah. Exactly. They're the first ones...
0: So why would anybody want to do the job?
1: Mm-hmm. They don't. They transfer out real quick. Yep. As soon as they see they don't have the support, but not only they don't have the support, but they're held accountable and... Nobody else is? Yeah, they're done. They transfer out mm-hmm. as quick as you can.
0: At a certain point, self-preservation
1: yeah.
0: takes well, charge.
1: How heartbreaking can it be every day to see what's going on, knowing that you're doing everything you can and it's not enough mm-hmm. to help these kids? So,
2: yeah.
1: Yeah. It's very upsetting. And last night, I think both Annabelle and I had to walk away for a moment because we were just like, you know, her mama bear side. And we were just...
2: Yeah.
0: And yeah, they want manageable caseloads so they can actually see the children and families. They're responsible for ensuring families are on the right path and towards unification.
1: Right.
0: I mean, I don't know what the magic number is because I don't do the job, right? Mm-hmm. But, you know, you feel like you can identify, you should be able to get the right people in the room mm-hmm. to figure out what that is. You know what I mean? Like,
1: yeah.
0: I mean, yeah. Obviously I can't guess what that number is, but you should be able to get the right people in the room to argue about it until you come to a compromised number.
1: Exactly. Common sense.
0: I don't that's
1: understand.
0: Beyond me.
1: Yeah. Same.
0: I don't understand that.
1: I don't either. But as per
0: usual. I must
1: usual,
0: be missing something here.
2: Yeah. And I think that's why, you know, Carlos and I and Abe were talking about it not so long ago about wanting to do, because this could also be a state thing, right? There's no state law at all that manages caseloads for CFS workers. I mean, just imagine, we're just San Bernardino County. There's Riverside County, Orange County, all these other counties that have caseloads. And, you know, when I called our Sacramento lobbyists, Randy and Kathleen, I asked, before we look into a state bill, is there any precedent right now of any current law on the books that say, hey, there's a cap on caseloads? You know what his answer was? No.
1: No.
2: At all. Because this is an issue that people, I mean, in my opinion, I think people just look at this like, oh, it's just a system being the system. Like, that's just how it's going to be. That's a sentiment I grew up with. You know, I obviously didn't go through the system, but I've seen people who went through this, and it's just a circle that just never ends, I feel like, and it's horrible.
0: Yeah, we had someone on our bargaining committee actually raise up the conversation that directly impacted by the system and its lack of certain elements and pieces, and described, you know, a decades long impact in very, very, very powerful.
1: Very powerful.
0: And I think it's a good example, and I'm sure, you know, we don't want it to seem as if the county protects its executives but won't protect the foster children that they're responsible for caring for. We don't, you know, I don't want to say that that's what it is.
1: Right.
0: You know, there are people that feel that way.
1: Right.
0: So, you know, let's get to working on it. Let's get to fixing it. Again, I cannot understand how you don't have the right experts within the ability to sit down in a room until you figure out what the right number is.
1: Exactly.
0: Just, I know there's a lot of other issues to fix,
1: but this is the most important.
0: But I mean, that's a good place to start.
1: Yeah.
0: What is the number? Argue about it. Fight about it. Is it 25? Is it 10? Is it, you know, is it 100? Is it, you know, whatever it is based on the dynamics, you can have a robust argument until you figure out what makes the most sense. That's reasonable for everybody.
2: And the important thing is, don't make a decision without the workers' input.
1: Yeah,
2: don't just cap it at this or put this minimum amount of cases having, you know, as if Kathleen was a CFS worker, have Kathleen at the table.
1: Yeah.
2: Ask them, what do you think Kathleen
0: should
2: be? And
0: we're going to bring in some workers.
1: Yes. Mm-hmm.
0: So this isn't the, for those of you that are listening.
1: We're not done.
0: This is just the first conversation of many we're going to have.
1: You better believe it.
0: And these conversations will start to elevate until there's a resolution.
1: Yep.
0: And we will start to get deeper and deeper into the challenges in this space, and you know, issues start issuing challenges for those that need to be held accountable or make changes or deal with the problems. I don't understand why this issue is not.
1: I don't understand why we have an armed guard at my building with computers, but not an armed guard with these children's. We know there's these people out there, you know, waiting to do bad things.
2: Like, there's more at Dollar Tree right here.
1: There's armed guards at Dollar Tree. Good point. Good point, Robert.
0: Yeah, I was just going to use the example of a bank.
1: Yeah.
0: You know, I know everybody wants their money protected, but I'm sorry, I'd rather have the kids protected before my money.
1: 1,000%. Yep.
0: Right?
1: Yep.
0: Mm-hmm. Like, I mean, I don't know. Is there anybody that wants to come on the show and tell me they want an armed guard to protect their money before they want armed guards protecting kids?
1: Please come on the show.
0: I'm not saying you take armed guards and you put them at every school. That's not what I'm saying.
1: Yeah.
0: I'm saying a situation where you have these intense, difficult circumstances where you do need an officer to be able to deal with the legal ramifications of these situations, like, it doesn't seem like it's too much to ask. I don't know. Maybe there's something I'm missing here, and someone can enlighten me how ignorant I am. This is my
2: political opinion about what Randy just said about having to choose between which police or armed deputy for coverage. I mean, I think we can do both.
1: Right.
2: Right? I mean, it just
0: takes... At least have the discussion.
2: Right. It just takes a conversation. It takes a meeting. I don't care if it's 1, 2, 3 hours. Let's do something productive. Like, we shouldn't have to choose between, you know, I know you use it as an analogy, but protecting money and kids, I think both are important.
1: Right.
2: We should be able to protect both.
0: Yeah, you shouldn't have to choose.
2: You know, I mean, shoot, I'll say it publicly. I mean, police get a pretty good budget. And if we got to figure that out, we'll figure it out. Like, we have to figure out how we can coverage all these important places in our county.
0: Oh, maybe my joke's inappropriate. Maybe you put a donut shop right next door.
1: Hey, it's not inappropriate. Hey, whatever works, right? Whatever keeps these kids safe.
0: Should I have not taken that shot?
2: Nah. I'll take the clip out.
1: It's all right. Hey, we were in Burger until late last night.
0: I think the cops would appreciate. Yeah, we were bargaining really late last night. I think the cops would appreciate that. Yeah. They think it's funny. They got senses of humor.
2: They got senses of humor.
0: Yeah.
1: It's funny.
2: And so they see, can't see your license and registration.
1: I know, exactly.
2: Until they tell Randy. Yeah,
1: right. I do not drive the Escalade.
2: right.
0: That is not my car.
2: It's Mark Orr. He drives me around.
1: Oh, shoot. Oh, boy.
2: Randy's going to be like, it's not mine, I swear.
0: But it is the biggest one they make.
2: Right.
1: That's right.
2: Yeah. But, you know, piggybacking off the conversation, some of the workers have solution ideas, and I'll read some of them off. Every one of these proposals, which is directly came from members who have lived these situations. Workers want manageable caseloads. Yep. So that they can actually see the children and families they're responsible for, to ensure that families are on the right path towards unification and progress, right?
1: Yep.
2: Another one is workers want real security. They want training. They want real clinical support so that they aren't expected to be police, nurses, and therapists, right?
1: Right.
2: I think we always categorize them as one, and these are separate professionals.
1: Yep.
2: Right? These are all different job duties. And, you know, a police shouldn't be forced to be a CFS member, and a CFS member shouldn't be forced to be a nurse all the time. And I think that's a real distinction. And according to them, the county's response has been to delay.
0: You know, there's been a few cases that have risen to national news and recognition, that, you know, ended badly as a result of some of these challenges.
1: Yep.
0: And, you know, I think the most talked about one is the LA County one. But even with that, you know, it's definitely an issue in this line of work that needs to be tackled. You know, the community's got to do a better job of tackling it. And it's always interesting to hear. Look, I'm not in any way saying that this is an easy solution. I think I said that in the very beginning. It's not easy. Even trying to figure out the caseload is not easy.
1: Right.
0: But if you get everybody in a room and you start to work towards it, you should be able to come up with a number.
1: Yeah, just start.
0: So somewhere. Again, I'm not minimizing it should be an easy fix, because it's not never going to be an easy fix. Just the complexity of the problem itself, and the, you know, the dynamics that you're dealing with, but, you know, and the unpredictability factors in this, like there's no perfect script to write.
1: Yeah.
0: Because I'm assuming they'll tell you every scenario, most every situation is very, very different from the next.
1: Yeah.
0: But anyway, I just, you know, I think it's important for everybody to understand, and we're going to make sure that this is, you know, we've already advocated for a number of things. We've been able to help fix a few things already.
1: Yes.
0: We're going to continue to advocate on this, and we're also going to, by advocating, we're going to continue to raise the issue as a way of advocating. And, you know, if anybody at the county is listening, if you're, you know, maybe, you know, I actually heard someone the other day, you know, don't say it at the position, but whatever. I don't really mind the bad press. I'm used to it.
1: I was there.
0: I mean, if you don't mind that,
1: okay,
0: and you don't care, like, you know, our goal isn't to just give you a bad press.
1: No.
0: Our goal is to raise the issue up enough to find the solution. So if the solution happens, then you don't have to worry about it. But again, if you're not even worried about it and you think you're Teflon.
1: Challenge accepted.
0: Right.
1: Yep.
0: I don't think anybody's Teflon on a subject like this.
1: Absolutely.
0: And I guarantee you something. If I'm advocating for this, I'm going to make sure you're not Teflon.
1: That's right. That's right.
0: Yeah. Matter of fact,
1: they're with you.
0: They make things that make sure Teflon doesn't work.
1: That's right.
0: And we're going to be whatever that is.
1: If we're going to figure it out.
2: And there's that quote where I don't know if I really believe this yet, but it's like bad press is good press. I don't always believe in that.
1: No, that's not true.
0: It depends on the objective.
2: Right.
0: When it comes to politics.
1: Yeah, sure.
2: Bad press is bad press.
1: Yeah, yeah.
0: Well, apparently not.
1: But when it comes to kids, no.
2: Yeah,
1: absolutely
2: right.
1: Not. Nope.
0: Well, I thought that was true, too. And look at the Epstein stuff.
1: Yeah, it's true. That's true.
2: Oh, my God.
1: Yeah.
0: I mean, we're all shocked by this.
1: Yeah, you're right about that.
0: I'm utterly shocked.
1: Yeah.
2: I don't know if I was shocked about all that Epstein stuff, but I was definitely shocked about how our leaders reacted to it.
0: Correct. That's what I'm getting at. That's what I'm shocked by. Mm-hmm. That's what I'm referring to is now all of a sudden, oh.
1: It doesn't matter.
0: It's not. Holy smokes.
1: Mm-hmm.
2: Yep. So sad.
0: Yeah.
1: You got to do better.
2: And there's no accountability for this right now.
0: Because when the subject was originally brought up politically,
1: right.
0: I actually didn't like how it was being brought up because it was being used as a political wedge.
1: Right.
0: And I felt like you should be solving those problems, not using that as a political wedge.
1: Mm-hmm. Yeah,
0: so then the very people that were using it as a political wedge all of a sudden dropped the issue like a hot rock.
1: Exactly, because it didn't work. So
0: and it started to get a little too close to home for some people.
1: Yeah, that's true.
0: So the point is that's about protecting children. Again,
1: right.
0: Bad press didn't matter there.
2: Mm-hmm.
1: Yeah.
0: Some people don't care about the bad press. It's true they don't care. They'll take any press over bad press. So point is you know, if someone from the county is listening, I'm hoping that somebody is. I am being very direct here.
1: Mm-hmm.
0: This is going to raise itself up.
1: Yep.
0: Until we find a compromise that everybody can be comfortable with, to where the people that do this job feel as if they can protect these children and these families in the right way with the right resources and the right systems. You got a fight on your hands.
1: Absolutely. You sure do. And we don't tire from these fights, so.
0: This is a fight you take on till you till you die.
1: That's absolutely right.
0: To the death.
1: Yep. Righteous.
2: And really quickly, there's some victories as well.
1: That
2: CFS have had, actually.
1: Yep.
2: Sorry. Some of them is, you know, Teamsters intervened to have a commercial. Oh, let me get this right. Teamsters intervened to have commercial sexually exploitation of children. Kids moved outside the welcome center. These kids would go in and recruit for their, can I say this word on the radio? And pimps would recruit them basically by luring children out and kidnapping them.
1: Yep.
2: And Teamsters have actually intervened in that, according to the business rep here. And then another one, this is a really good point. We have moved them from a 25% vacancy rate to now down to a 4% vacancy ratio. I think that's huge.
1: Right.
2: And that the county has now run out of room to put our workers into. They never looked at the number of workers to the vacancy at the desk. Caseloads have not dropped. So, you know, I think this is also the power of a union, right? When these workers who do this important job are represented by a union like us.
0: Yeah, and these two things, and I know there are other things too that have been done to advocate and try to solve this problem. I just want those of you that are doing this work to know we stand with you, and we're gonna be very persistent at raising this up until there is that solution.
1: Yep.
0: Please understand, help should have been here a long time ago when it comes to what the employer should have done.
1: Right.
0: And I'm sorry for that. I'm sorry that they failed you. That is not going to happen with us. Yep. As you've seen already, we've raised it up, and now we're going to start notching this up and ratcheting it up into a space where you know that we stand with you. And your input is more valuable than anything else at solving this problem. And we're going to make sure that you're part of that solution.
1: Absolutely. We're not going to stop until it gets resolved.
2: Mm-hmm.
1: Bottom line.
2: Absolutely.
0: Well, thanks, Robert, for putting all that together.
1: Yeah.
0: I know it's a very heavy subject. It's very difficult.
1: Yeah.
0: And, you know, I know it brings a lot of emotion for a lot of people. I, I can't even imagine how much more emotional it is for the actual workers doing the job. Yeah. And we're with you on that too, yeah. trying to help mitigate, deal with, manage that. And, you know, we can't just wave a magic wand, fix everything.
1: Right.
0: I wish we had that magical power, because I, be honest with you, I wouldn't use it just to win the lottery.
1: No.
0: I mean, I'd win the lottery too.
1: Well, yeah. But first things first.
0: We'd fix this. You know, you got to fix this kind of stuff, right?
1: That's right.
0: So, you know, we appreciate that. We appreciate the work that you do, and just know we're going to keep persisting.
2: And don't let the good work that you all do go unnoticed.
0: That's correct.
2: Because obviously this is what we read was things that need to be fixed, but there are so many cases out there that obviously we don't know about.
0: It's a very good point. You're doing so much good work where you're helping a lot of families, and you're even with some challenges that are there, it's not a complete disaster.
1: No.
0: In other words, there's a lot of positive stories in it. So,
2: and we should highlight those actually.
0: My job should be able to. When they come on,
1: we're going
0: to
1: start doing that.
0: Part of the job is to highlight the success of what they are doing, even if we have, you know, we do complain and we want to challenge the systems that aren't working completely.
2: Right.
0: So,
1: right.
0: And I think no better way to transition to, you know, how we're building worker power in the Inland Empire. We're building worker power by, you know, talking about these subjects, addressing these subjects, helping workers advocate in this space. And, you know, we're going to keep doing that. We're going to be doing it using our billboards, our buses. We're going to be doing it when, you know, on the radio, you know, knocking on doors if we've got to, and all the different things that we're doing in the chambers, the political activity in which we have. The way we build worker power is we talk to our friends, we talk to our neighbors, we talk to our family, and we organize a union. We make sure that we have a collective bargaining agreement in place, and then we tackle issues like this on top of it. As difficult as they may be, they're not going to go to the wayside. We're going to make sure we hit them head on. We're building worker power in the Inland Empire. Longtime organizer, first-time radio host. 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See you next week. Take it away, Mark.

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1: NBC News Radio, I'm Scott Carr. Pope Leo is thanking Catholics for their prayers in his first public message since undergoing lung cancer surgery. In a statement today, the 71-year-old pontiff asks followers to continue praying for him. Vatican officials say the Pope's recovery is progressing normally. An ICE agent could face felony charges after allegedly running over a man in Houston. The DA in Harris County says surveillance video suggests an agent deliberately struck 48-year-old Miguel Pera Hernandez, leaving him hospitalized with serious leg injuries. ICE says the crash was an accident. County prosecutors are now presenting the case to a grand jury. 4 days after a man fell to his death from a roller coaster, Six Flags Over Georgia is preparing to reopen. The man fell to his death Monday on the Goliath coaster, which will stay closed as the park reopens Friday. Six Flags has shut down 9 other similar roller coasters at other parks. Scott Carr, NBC News Radio.
2: KCAA. The American League Championship Series is all even at a win each. The Rays beating the Guardians 3-1 in Game 2. Tampa Bay taking advantage of a fourth-inning error by Cleveland's Jose Ramirez that led to 3 unearned runs. Rays manager Kevin Cash.
3: Big knock by Liam Hicks there after the one run came in through the error, but put some pressure on the defense. I mean, Jose Ramirez is as good as any third baseman there is in the game.
2: The series resumes with Game 3 in Cleveland tomorrow. The NLCS resumes tonight with the Dodgers down 2 games hosting the Brewers. L.A. slugger Shohei Ohtani battling injuries and in a prolonged slump says he will play tonight. NFL news. The Rams have cut kicker Harrison Mivas after a missed field.